0: I'll pick you up about 11 tomorrow morning then, Leslie.
1: Yes, and I'm really looking forward to it.
2: Yeah.
0: And Alison, if you can find Maud, I must press on. I have to be in Little Plumstead by lunchtime.
3: Oh. Shall I have a look at that manhole for you while I'm here?
4: What manhole?
3: There.
4: Oh, yes. I didn't notice it under that bush.
3: No harm in having a look. These drains can throw up some nasty surprises.
5: Oh, God. We need you for this meeting with Bernard, apparently, for some reason.
4: Right ahead.
5: Wait, what's he doing poking about under my Ellie Agnes?
3: Just checking your manholes, madam. Wouldn't want to build up a sludge there, would we?
0: Alison, I have to be at Little Plumstead by 1 o'clock.
5: Right, come in.
3: Don't you worry about me, ladies. I'll have a look at your sewer pipe, and if there's a problem, I'll give it a blasted good running.
4: So grateful.
3: Good God.
0: Now, Alison, Maud.
4: Yes?
0: It has occurred to me that, taking into account all your father's various building society accounts and stocks and bonds and what have you, plus the value of this house, which by now must be considerable.
4: Yes.
0: In the unhappy event of your father's demise, his estate might well attract inheritance tax, at what is currently a punitive rate.
5: Oh, dear.
4: Typical. I'd like to shoot the entire personnel of the Inland Revenue one by one.
0: I fear that is not a feasible option in today's Britain, Maud. However, if we could tactfully persuade your father to make his estate or a proportion of it over to you before his death, the problem would not arise.
5: What? Mention death to Daddy? I'd sooner die.
4: Don't be so weedy, Alison. Now, I'll mention it to him, no problem. We'll have a man-to-man talk. We'll start by discussing the England cricket team, and the conversation will naturally turn to death. You'll see.
1: Oh. Oh, we meet again. I was just looking for the tea bags.
3: Ah, right, sir. I just come in here to link up my old tea and swill out my bits and pieces, love.
1: I'm so glad you've come down off that terrible ladder. I can't stand heights.
3: Can't you, Reverend? That's a bit of a shame, sir, seeing as where you'll be going later on.
1: Do you mean Tubman?
3: No, sir, I meant Evan, sir. Just a little joke, Vicar, no offence.
1: I wonder where these wretched tea bags are. Alison said they'd be in the blue cupboard, but there's no sign of them.
3: You can have a swig out of my flask if you're desperate, sir.
1: No, thank you. I'm fine, really. I might go out and buy some decaffeinated Earl Grey.
3: Oh, drat the thing!
1: That's it. Goodness, what lovely tattoos.
3: Hey.
1: Were you ever in the Navy?
3: Oh, well, I've been a fisherman, man, and boy, sir, for 25 years. Till recently, when the bottom dropped out of fishing, I went to Europe.
1: Oh.
3: I got these tattoos in Yarmouth. All got a naval theme they have, sir.
1: Oh, mermaids and so forth.
3: Oh, blast, no, sir, none of that nonsense. It's all ships of the line and scenes from naval history.
1: Really? May I have a peep?
3: I got the attack on Pearl Harbor on my chest and the death of Nelson between my shoulder blades. And from the waist down, I'm all frigates and sloops. Where would you like to start, sir?
1: Well, let's start with your sloops and work our way up, shall we? Oh, how divine.
3: Righto, sir. Could you hold this for me?
1: Right, yes.
0: So, are we agreed that Maud will take it upon herself to bring up the subject of inheritance tax with your father?
5: I don't think you should mention it, Maud.
4: Why?
5: You have no tact. You'd go at it like a bull at a gate.
4: Yeah, well,
5: you would. I think you should mention it, Bernard, if you wouldn't mind.
0: Me?
5: Yes, you could pop round for tea one day later this week and have a word with him.
0: Well,
5: come in.
3: Excuse me, ladies and gentlemen, only I've been cleaning out some of those old things we found in the gutter, and I thought you might like to see them. Here, in this bucket.
4: Oh, look, Alison.
5: What?
4: Mr. Mudd found these balls on the roof, and I think they're Daddy's. Look, here's his initials, GB.
5: That means made in England, you idiot.
4: No, it doesn't.
5: It does.
4: They're handwritten in Indian ink, look.
3: I rinsed them off, see, only I thought they might have like an antique value.
0: The dear old tennis balls of yesteryear. Do you remember Anne Hayden? Such a well-built girl. And Maria Bueno.
4: Oh, Daddy always put his initials on, just to remember.
5: Yes.
4: So when he took us to the tennis club, nobody would be able to pinch his balls.
5: Ah, there is something rather poignant about them, I suppose.
3: Also, there's a little problem in the garden, ladies, if you could favour me with a moment of your time.
5: Oh, dear, what sort of problem?
3: Well, I'm afraid it's to do with sludge, backed up as far as the eye can see. If it's okay with you, I'll get Jason to go and hire a jet in, Larry. Then we can blow and suck alternately till we get the blasted thing shifted.
5: Oh, no.
3: Would you care to come out and have a look, ladies? I'm afraid the drains haven't been seen to for years. Would you like to come too, sir?
0: I really should be getting along to Little Plumstead.
3: Right, ladies. I'll just uncover the problem for you.
4: Oh. My God! It looks like lasagna. The lasagna from hell.
5: Close it up again. I'm so sorry, Bernard.
0: I really must be going.
3: So, shall I tell Jason to hire one of their jet and lorries?
5: Yes, yes, whatever you need.
0: Alison, a word.
5: Yes, sir.
0: As to the matter under discussion...
5: The drains?
0: No, the inheritance tax.
1: Excuse me, I couldn't find the tea bags at all, I'm afraid. I looked everywhere.
5: They're in the blue cupboard, in the tin with the portrait of Lord Nelson on it.
1: Oh, in a tin? I'd never thought to look. And Nelson, what a coincidence.
5: What coincidence?
1: Well, Mr. Mullet is covered in tattoos, you know. Yes. He was showing them to me just now. Do you know, he's got the death of Nelson between his shoulder blades.
5: No.
0: I really must be getting off to Little Plumstead.
5: Between his shoulder blades? Oh, wait, Bernard.
1: Yes, it's quite poignant, really, although he himself can never see it. Except in the mirror, of course.
5: I don't think. On the one hand, it seems like a horrid aberration. On the other hand...
1: It's a tribute to the enduring power and romance of the Nelson legend among Britain's sturdy mariners, isn't it?
5: I suppose so. I've always been a passionate admirer of Lord Nelson.
1: Oh, so have I. Kiss me, Hardy. Oh. It always makes a thrill run up my spine. You'll have to ask Mr. Muller to take his shirt off and have a peep. You won't be disappointed, I promise.
5: Oh.
1: Isn't your garden lovely? I do adore your passifloras. Do you lag them in winter?
5: I suppose I should. When I was in Bloomsbury, of course, they survived outdoors. London's got a wonderful microclimate.
1: Oh, yes. I've got a friend down in Cornwall. Clive. He lives near Falmouth on the Helford River. He's got the most stupendous Dicksonia.
2: Lavinia? Yeah, I'm afraid I'm going to be a few minutes late. Something's come up, unexpectedly. It's nothing important. I won't be long. Right, fine. See you about 1:30, then.
1: He never covers his Dicksonia up, even in January. I suppose you can get away with that sort of thing in Cornwall.
5: Well, I mustn't keep you, Bernard. Bernard's got an important business meeting in Steeple Bumpstead.
0: Oh, Little Plumstead, Alison.
5: I'm sorry, Little Plumstead. We mustn't detain you with our insignificant little dramas, Bernard.
0: It's more of a social call than a business meeting, really. I helped Lavinia, Lady Fretstone, with her investments after her divorce, and she's invited me over for luncheon to celebrate the anniversary of her decree absolute. She's quite a picturesque character.
5: Oh, delightful. Well, Don't let us keep you.
0: When she found out about Nigel's infidelity, she poured all his claret into the jacuzzi and castrated his mastiffs.
5: She should have had counselling. Anger management is all the rage these days, you know.
4: Alison, I've had the most brilliant idea. Oh, you'll love this.
5: What?
4: I've just been discussing the potential of this area with Mr. Mullet.
5: Oh, what area?
4: This bit of land.
5: Garden?
4: Yes. He reckons if we were to level it and tarmac it over, we'd have all street parking for 4 cars at least.
5: Tarmac over my beloved garden?
4: Yes.
5: I've never heard of anything so monstrous.
4: Well, it's only a thought. I mean, look, it is a bit neglected and overgrown. Come on, look at it. Now, look, it's too much for you. That's obvious.
5: Have you any idea? Any idea? How I've slaved in the past few months to create just this air of negligent opulence according to the precepts of Gertrude Jekyll and Peter Sackville West. It's Edwardian, it's romantic, it's deliberately loose and informal and decadent and intertwined.
4: You could have a few things in pots round

0: in the past few months to create just this air of negligent opulence, according to the precepts of Gertrude Jekyll and Peter Sackville West. It's Edwardian, it's romantic, it's deliberately loose and informal and decadent and intertwined.
1: You could have a few things in pots round the edge.
0: Don't be absurd, Maud. If you ever suggest such a thing again, I'll kill you.
1: But think how it would improve our image. Off-street parking. I mean, it's worth its weight in gold in a city like this. Don't you want your 3 crowns on the tourist board?
0: Stuff the crowns. Stuff the tourist board. Stuff bed and breakfast.
2: Alison, just before I go, would you be kind enough to clarify your instructions? Hmm? Do you wish me to make an approach to your father or not?
0: Yes, please, Bernard. We need Father to take steps to protect his estate. The vultures are gathering, and they're closer to home than I thought. Enjoy your lunch in Steeple Bumpstead.
2: Little Plumpstead.
1: That's Alison all over. She doesn't know her Bumpstead from her Plumpstead sometimes.
2: Goodbye. I'll ring to fix the meeting with your father then. Goodbye, Leslie.
3: Goodbye, Bernard. See you tomorrow. I'm so looking forward to seeing St. Ross's Plague Sores.
4: So, would you like me to give you a price for the car park, lady?
0: Oh, yes, please. No, thank you. I want only one thing from you, Mr. Mullet.
4: Oh, what's that, my darling?
0: Be so good as to step aside for a moment and show me your tattoos.
4: Oh, all right. Happy to oblige. That's East Anglia for you. Something for everybody.
0: Yeah, I understand you have the
1: Death of Nelson. I sometimes think that what Alison really needs is a man in her life, you know.
3: Oh, absolutely. I do sympathize. But, Maud...
1: What?
3: I don't want to be a nuisance, but do you think I could possibly have a tea bag?
5: Alison and Maud was written by Sue Lynn. The cast was Alison Denise Coffey, Maud Miriam Margulies, Mr. Mullet Chris Emmett, Bernard Geoffrey Whitehead, and Leslie Nicholas Grace. It was produced by Jonathan James Moore.
6: Once upon a time there was an engineer. Choo-choo Charlie was his name.

0: I love so well.
1: Will you have the polo, dear Liza, dear Liza? Will you have the polo, dear Liza, polo?
2: How very kind of you, dear Henry. I most certainly will. I'll have three or four or maybe more.
1: But you take the old tube.
2: Because they happen to be my tube of polo, dear Henry. Have one.
3: Time for a tiffin, fried tiffin, a fruit and biscuit chocolate bar.
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5: Once upon a time there was an engineer.
6: Choo-choo Charlie was his name, we hear.
5: He had an engine and he sure had fun. He used good and plenty candy to make his train run.
7: Charlie says, love my good and plenty. Charlie says, really rings the bell. Charlie says, love my good and plenty. Don't know any other candy that I love so well.
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9: Mm.
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11: Yeah.
8: 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That's why, sir, nothing tastes nicer.

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0: I'm at the Nelsons today. Number 31, two doors down from Miss Black. And 5 years cleaning here. I don't mind it too much, because apart from the school holidays, I've the place to myself. Bill and Laura Nelson, they both work. She's a doctor. He's another big shot in the civil service. The three kids, all still at school. Leila, the dad and Eric Clapton fan. And then there's the twins, Ben and Sam. They're like all the kids in Marlborough Road. They think houses come with cleaning ladies attached. There's a Spanish girl works for them as well. Purification, her name is. She smiles a lot. I may get on in here. Hello? It's only me. Good. There's nobody here. I hope they've locked up that part. Well, here's the ironing. There's enough of it. He must change his shirt twice a day.
1: Open the door! Open the door!
0: I must shut your back. Look, Fintan! You should have come down the back.
2: Is this a good time?
0: Come on then.
2: Thanks.
0: You can talk to me while I do the ironing. Go on through there. Will you have a cup of tea? The kettle's just boiled.
2: That'll be lovely.
0: I bring my own tea bags every day. I like real tea.
2: So do I.
0: Oh, great. You'd be lucky to get a decent cup of tea in this, Leo. They're all in the chamomile and the lemon and ginger. I can't be doing with it. It's supposed to calm your nerves. Well, there's no sign it's working. There you are. There you go. There's your milk and your sugar.
2: So you've the place to yourself?
0: Uh-huh. Apart from the base.
2: The what?
0: Did you not hear it when you rang the bell? Talks away to itself. It's in the front room in its cage. Red and blue coloured thing. It's bigger than a hen.
2: A macaw?
0: Aye, that's right, a macaw. A macaw called Chutney.
2: Chutney?
0: Yes. It flew into the lane last summer from the park. They put an ad in the Telegraph, but the owner was never found. But the note was someone called Sammy.
2: How?
0: When it gets excited, it keeps shouting, "I'm coming, Sammy!"
2: Can I see it?
0: Well, wait till the kids or the wee Spanish girl gets back. I try not to go near it.
2: Oh, this is where the Spanish girl lives. I overheard Victor trying to chat her up yesterday. I believe her name is Purification.
0: That's right. She'll not have her sores to seek with a name like that. God love her if she thinks it's normal Belfast life here in Marlborough Road. She'll go back to Spain thinking we're all head cases.
2: Sally, what about the maids to order job?
0: Well, I haven't mentioned it to anybody but you.
2: Have you decided yet?
0: I'm really tempted. I wouldn't have to clean for a start. Just supervise all their cleaners. And they'd give me a petrol alarm.
2: When do you have to let them know?
0: Well, I say, Sally, I'm just off for a swim. I am so stressed. I need time to unwind. I can't cope. I've totally blanked. Can't write a word.
3: I'm sure a swim would help you. Did you want me to?
0: Sally, I need a favour. I wondered if you could bear to come and serve drinks for us tomorrow night. I know it's short notice, but Tony has asked several people to dinner. Oh, Fintan. Heavens, for a minute I thought I was in the wrong house. What are you doing here?
2: Having some tea with my friend Sally.
0: Oh, right. Sorry, I didn't mean to interrogate you. It's just Tony, that's my husband, Fintan. You haven't met him yet. He's entertaining the minister tomorrow night and one or two others.
2: The minister?
0: From the Northern Ireland office. He has a window.
2: A window?
3: That means he's run out of other things to do.
2: Oh.
0: It's so typical of Tony to dump everything on me at the last minute because I manage so well. No consultation. Honestly, you think my thesis wasn't important. Isn't that right, Sally?
3: Well, Claire, you could always go to a restaurant. I'm sure the minister's not short of bob or two.
0: Oh, I don't think so. So impersonal. It's really up to us to show him how normal life is here in Northern Ireland, away from the politicians and terrorists. He's very nice, Fintan. Why don't you drop in after the performance?
2: Well, I...
0: Oh, do, please. It'd be lovely to see you. He's very arty. Loves opera. I'm sure he'd love to meet you. The last one was a total philistine, wasn't he, Sally?
3: Oh, I thought he was English.
0: Sally! You're out! No, seriously, Fintan, you'd like him. Very erudite. I met him at a do last week. He was so impressed with the subject of my thesis.
3: Claire's writing about Maud Gonne's periods.
0: Why, not quite. The premenstrual mood swings of Maud Gonne, actually.
2: Oh, yes, you did tell me. Sounds fascinating.
0: Well, I'm off. I need my 20 lengths, and the PE Centre closes up too. Oh, have you been yet, Fintan?
4: great resource on our doorstep. Labour Party policy from the 70s. Install leisure centres all over Belfast. The idea was to placate the masses, get them off the streets.
3: It obviously worked then.
4: Sally, you're so cynical, isn't she, Vinton? Have you been?
2: No, the Tai Chi keeps me fit.
4: You'll come to us tomorrow night then. I'm making a cassoulet.
2: Yes, it'll be at least 11 though.
4: Oh, don't worry, the food'll keep. And anyway, we're night owls. Well, I'm off. I'll see you tomorrow, Sally. Oh, can you just work through?
3: I'm not sure. I might have to go out. I have an appointment.
4: Oh? Anything interesting? You know, I didn't mean to phone you last night, Sally. I wondered if everything was fine. Maybe you and I could find time for a chat tomorrow. And if there's anything you want to tell me, don't hesitate, okay? Bye, Vinton.
2: Bye. Well, she does talk in riddles.
3: Ah, she's away with affairs. But she's not a bad house, but she means well. He's always out gallivanting about with these government types. I think he leaves her far too much on her own.
2: Does she know anything about the maid's daughter, Jo?
3: Do you think that's what she was hinting at?
2: I'm sure of it.
4: Evie, is something wrong?
5: I thought I'd pop home and have a chat about tomorrow night.
4: Evie, why are you here?
6: Excuse me? I thought this was my home.
4: You know what I mean. It's only 2:30.
5: Evie isn't feeling well.
4: You mean you have games today?
6: Yes, and I'm bleeding to death, if you must know. Not that you care.
4: Evie, your period only seems to bother you on Wednesdays.
6: Yes, and I suppose you would like me to run round the hockey pitch, losing pints of blood just so that you can have the stupid house to yourself.
5: Darling, she's obviously feeling unwell. Evie, sweetheart, go up to bed. I'll bring you some hot chocolate.
6: Thanks, Dad.
4: Honestly, Tony, she has you wrapped around her little finger. This is a complete act to get off games.
5: Well, I thought you looked a bit pale.
4: She's wearing white makeup.
5: You make such an adversary of her. She needs an ally.
4: She started.
5: Oh, just take her off this hot chocolate. I can't do her any harm to spoil her this once.
4: This once? I could be walking around this house with a tumour the size of a turnip on my nose and no one would pay any attention.
5: I called in to give you details about Harvey McLeod's visit. Now, there'll be two special branch chaps with him. Maybe they could sit in the TV room.
4: Well, they have to have dinner as well.
5: But didn't you say you were making a cassoulet?
4: Yes.
5: Well, make a bit extra. It's not like it's chomps.
4: That's not the point. Anyway, would you like a bit of lunch?
5: Lovely. I haven't had time to eat. Let me take this up to her.
4: Right. It's me done for the day. Oh, here I'm going.
3: Ah, shut up, you.
7: Kids!
8: Hi, Sally.
3: What are you doing around the front?
7: We're running away from Peary. She walked down the lane with Victor McCulker.
9: He's so smelly.
7: He smells like gingers.
9: We met him coming through the park. We ran away from him.
3: Well, I'm sure Peary will be back in a minute.
7: Sally, can I get a ride up the lane on your motorbike?
3: I have to call into McDonald's for a minute. But I'll be back down. Away upstairs and get out of your uniforms.
7: Claire?
4: Oh, Sally.
3: I just remembered I have something to do tomorrow afternoon, so I won't be able to work through. But I could be back here by 5. Is that any use?
4: Oh, that'd be wonderful. It's going to be chaos.
3: Oh, that'll be a change. How are you, Tony? Did they blow up your office?
5: Very funny.
4: Sally, Tony's been telling me the minister's bringing his dog.
3: Hi. Eddie McElwain had a feature on it in the Telegraph. A full page on a dog. It's called Muffin. Oh. I mean, like, who in their right mind would call a dog Muffin?
4: Who says he's in his right mind?
5: No need for sarcasm, Claire. He's a good boss. Treats his civil servants like they have minds.
4: Oh, where will we put it?
5: Put what?
4: Muffin.
5: It just follows him around. It's very well behaved. Listen, I should be getting back to the office. I'll try not to be late tonight.
4: Okay, will you get the wine on your way home? I'd feel happier if it was here.
5: Right, anything else?
4: Please try to get home early.
5: I will, I promise.
4: I'm sure it'll be after 9, as usual.
3: Claire, you'll not change him now.
4: Aye.
3: Listen, don't worry about the old dog. Sure, it's like a zoo round here anyway. I may go back down and see if Fury's turned up.
9: There, that'll serve Harbour with Victor McVodka right.
10: Can you print it out, Simon?
9: Yes, no problem. I'll change the script to italic. It'll look better that way. There you go.
10: Jimmy, let me read it.
9: Here.
10: The king sits in Dunfermline Toon, drinking the blood of red wine. Oh, where can I get a skeely skipper to sail the ship of mine? What is this?
9: Go on, read the rest.
10: Victor, you can sail my shop any time. P.S. Wait for the next letter.
9: My shop? Anna, you can't read.
10: Yes, I can. Look. S-H-O-P.
9: Shop. You're right. It should be ship. It's easily done. The I and the O are very close on the keyboard.
10: What does it mean? Why is it about shops?
9: Ships. It's about ships. I asked Mum if she knew a Scottish poem and she showed me this in a poetry book. So I copied it. Anyway, that's why poets tell you they love you. Look, I'll sign it E, because her name is Edith.
10: There, let's go and push it through the door then. Oh, turn off the computer. My mum would go mad if she knew we were on it.
8: Oh, hi, Layla.
11: Hi. Have you seen Puri? We've lost her.
8: No, we've been in Anna's. Where's Ben?
11: Reading Chutney. He'll be here in a minute. We need to find Puri. She's talking to Victor Madvodka, and she's disappeared.
6: Maybe he kidnapped her?
11: Highly unlikely. Several witnesses saw them together.
8: Us?
11: Precisely. Anyway, we've written them a letter and signed it E from Miss Black.
8: Why?
6: Remember we told you he pushed us out of the door of Miss Black's and said nasty things about our hamsters?
8: Yes.
11: Well, we'll paint him back. When he reads this letter, he'll think Miss Black wants to be his lover.
8: What's going on?
6: Hi, Ben. We're posting this letter to Victor McGrath.
12: Listen! Shut up! What's that noise?
8: It sounds like a dog.
12: Miss Black doesn't have a dog. Maybe Victor McVodka has got Puri and he's torturing her.
8: Don't be stupid.
10: No, just listen, it is a dog.
11: Let's get Sally.
3: Sally! Have you found Puri? I need to get home.
6: Sally, there's a wee dog barking to Miss Black's.
7: It's trapped in the room above the lane.
3: That's Victor's room, sure. He doesn't have a dog.
7: He must have. Come and listen.
3: Come on.
9: Actually, it doesn't sound like a real dog, does it, Sally?
13: No, you're right there, Simon, it doesn't. I would say it's probably something on the radio.
14: Now, clear off the lot. As I thought, I told you to get out of your uniforms.
12: We were looking for Puri.
10: Yes, we think Victor's kidnapped her.
14: Well, I'll go in and ask him. Now, scoot. If you get changed quickly, I'll give you a ride in the bike.
3: I know you're in there.
15: Quiet, everybody, please. What are you doing here? I thought you only came the young day.
3: The Nelson kids are looking for purification.
15: And what has that to do with me?
3: If you happen to bump into her, would you send her down? Because if she doesn't show up in the next 5 minutes, I might have to give Dr. Nelson a ring at the surgery.
9: Well, was it a dog, Sally?
13: No, it was something on the radio.
9: What?
13: Nothing for your wee ears.
9: Oh, and before the watershed too. My mum would have turned it off.
13: I am sure she would, Simon. Right, kids. Now, Puri's on her way and I'm off.
12: Come on.
13: Right. Who's first for a ride up the lane then?
16: Me, I'm going to help her.
17: Yoo-hoo, I'm home. Vincent, off to delight the Belfast audiences with that rich baritone.
18: You're very kind, Miss Black.
17: Not at all. I see from today's newspaper Harvey MacLeod was at the opera last night. He has Northern Irish roots, you know. I used to work for his Uncle Hector, the famous neurosurgeon.
18: Yes, so I believe. Actually, I'm going to meet him tomorrow night.
17: Oh?
18: Yes, he's coming to number 25 for supper.
17: To the McDonald's? Oh, yes, Tony works for him.
18: Yes.
17: When did they invite you?
18: This morning.
17: Oh, well, I expect Claire came in to invite me. Did you tell her I would be back later?
18: Well, actually, she didn't come in here. I was in number 31 having tea with Sally.
17: With Sally?
18: Yes. She's very easy to talk to.
17: For someone who hasn't had the benefit of third-level education, she's very nice.
18: Oh, she and I have a lot in common, then. I haven't had the benefit of third-level education, either.
17: What do you mean?
18: I left school at 16.
17: But to train as a singer, Fintan, to sing, hardly the same thing. Anyway, Sally will be there, of course, tomorrow night. But not as a guest, I expect.
18: No. Hardly as a guest.
17: I must just pop in next door to speak to Claire about something. Bye, Fintan. I hope it's a good show. Oh, a letter. To Victor. Is he in?
2: He's upstairs, I think.
17: Beavering away.
2: So I believe. Give it to me. I'll put it under his door. I need to go upstairs. I forgot my key.
16: Where shall I put this wine?
4: Front room for now, I think.
16: Well, we're using the dining room.
4: Yeah, but we're not sitting down. I thought I'd do a buffet. We have 16 coming.
16: 16? I thought it was 12.
4: Well, the McHughes are coming after all. Fintan Fanning is going to drop in later on.
16: Fintan Fanning?
4: Yeah, Miss Black's opera lodger. Oh, I'm afraid I had to ask Edith.
16: You're not serious.
4: She invited herself, actually. Mm. She came in to tell me how thrilled Fintan was to be asked, so I could hardly not ask her. I felt so guilty since that incident with Mikey throwing up all over our path.
19: Claire, for God's sake, he's a friend of Phoebe's. That's not our responsibility.
4: Well, it's Dawn. She's dying to meet Harvey MacLeod. She knows some uncle of his. That neurosurgeon she worked for is his uncle, apparently.
19: Well, you better make sure she doesn't hog him all night. She could bore for hours.
4: Well, I'm going to start the cassoulet now. It's better started the night before. Pour me a glass of wine.
17: I'm back.
4: Oh, Sally, thank God. I'm in bits. I've been up since dawn watching this cassoulet. I used a French recipe and it's so time-consuming.
17: Everybody likes that.
4: I wanted something a bit different.
13: It smells nice anyway. Why don't you go and have your bath or something, leave me to get on that?
4: Oh, God, that'd be wonderful. Could you just break the crust from this for me in about half an hour? Look, like this. Careful, it's heavy.
13: Sausages and beans?
4: Haricots, they're called, and it's Toulouse sausage.
13: Looks like baked beans to me, but sure, what would I know? Now, do you want the glasses out in the drawing room?
4: That'd be great, Sally. We've 3 hours till they arrive, and Tony's promised to be home by 6.
17: Okay.
4: So he can do the fires.
17: Here, Mum.
20: God, that looks minging.
4: I hate being stewed. Cassoulet!
20: Whatever, gives you wind. Bet you Harvey whatever, it's cold here.
4: Evie, Dad says Harvey loves his food, and this recipe is out of La Rousse Gastronomique. I'm sure he'll appreciate it.
20: Yeah, not if he spends all next day farting. Oh,
4: don't be so vulgar. Are you dressing up?
20: Why, is it a fancy dress?
4: No, but it's not a pyjama party either.
20: Yeah, well, I'm going out anyway. Mikey and I are going to Happy Hour.
4: Huh? You've recovered from your pains, then?
20: Yes, as a matter of fact, for all the sympathy I got from you.
17: Claire, away and have your bath.
4: Oh, I won't be long.
17: Come on, give me a hand to clear this table in.
21: You can steal my ship any time. Signed, Eve. Evie, the wee minx. She doesn't even bother to disguise who it's from. Looks like you're making a big impression on the wee lassies in this lane, Victor, my boy. There's no doubt about it. Poets are glamorous creatures.
17: Ah, Victor. I'm going to the McDonald's to a party for the Minister Harvey MacLeod later on. I'm sure Tony and Claire wouldn't mind if you tagged along.
21: I'm no religious, Miss Blake.
17: Victor, you're a scream. No, this is a minister from the Northern Ireland office. I thought this might be a good opportunity for you to lobby him about the Ullins dialect. Promote your poetry book.
21: No, I'd rather not read them till after publication.
16: Where did you say the Shindig was?
17: Number 25.
21: That's where Evie lives.
17: Oh, don't talk to me about that child. They're allowing her to run wild. No discipline.
21: I thought she was a nice wee lass.
17: She used to be, until she got that ring in her nose.
21: What time?
17: Oh, in about 10 minutes.
21: Your mum. Oh, just give me hair a quick wash.
22: Yeah, let me top that up, Minister.
21: Harvey, please, Tony. We're off duty now.
22: Absolutely.
4: Tony, can you just take this tray into the policeman in the front room? I'm about to serve the food. Thanks. Oh. Hello, Muffin. Good doggy. Will Muffin want anything to eat?
21: Oh, no. She's had her meal before we left. This is very good of you to have me, Claire.
4: Oh, no. Not at all. We're delighted.
23: Simon and I watch a movie upstairs. We've no school tomorrow.
24: It's Toy Story 2, a thrilling follow-up which catches the imagination of both grown-ups and children alike.
4: Anna, say hello to Mr. MacLeod. This is Anna, our youngest, and Simon, her friend.
24: Pleased to meet you. I'm Simon McNamara. I live 2 doors down.
21: What have you got in the cage?
24: Anna and I have bred these hamsters specially. They have a pedigree. Look. Parents, Hamlet and Ophelia. Would you like to purchase one? We're selling them at a huge reduction on the original price.
23: 75p each or 2 for a pound.
24: Mum says I
4: go on, off you go, you two, and watch your film. Keep the noise down.
0: What a solemn little chap.
4: Yes, he is, isn't he? His mum educates him at home. She says...
17: There you are. Now, I didn't think you'd mind if I brought Victor along to meet the great man. I thought maybe we could persuade Victor to recite one of his poems for him later on. Oh, heavens, here he is, the great man himself. How do you do, Mr. MacLeod? I'm Edith Black. I was personal secretary to your Uncle Hector for 25 years.
18: Oh.
17: I remember he was so thrilled when you won the violin.
4: Tony, you may go and rescue him. She's been blabbing on at him for over half an hour. I'm going into the kitchen. I have to get the food organized.
19: I thought we were only serving wine.
4: We are.
19: Well, that red-haired loon Victor is sucking down the vodka as if it was lemonade. We don't have another bottle, do we?
4: I don't think so. Isn't his hair amazing? Do you think he dyes it?
19: I don't care about his hair. I care about his vodka consumption.
4: Has he asked for more?
19: Yes, he has.
4: I'll ask Sally to deal with him.
1: Hi, Mom.
4: Oh, you were back early.
1: You know, we didn't get into Davy's bar. There was some fat stick on the door that wouldn't accept Mikey's ID. He didn't believe he was 18.
4: Well, he isn't 18, Evie.
1: That's not the point. You paid £5 to get that ID forged.
4: You didn't bring him back with you, did you?
1: No, he went to heaven.
4: Heaven? What do you mean, heaven? Is he okay?
1: Mum, you always overreact. It's a disco. I couldn't be bothered, so I came home. Anyway, I'm going out tomorrow night, and I've got no money.
15: Oh, hello, Evie. Your beautiful daughter has come to delight us. How nice.
4: I didn't realise you two had met. Excuse me, will you?
15: Oh, yes, I'm going to the subject of our English assignment. Is that right, Evie?
1: Hello? Hi, about 5 minutes ago. Yeah, I know. He was really pissed off. No, I'm staying in. I'd see you, Victor.
21: You can steal my ship anytime.
1: What?
21: Signed E.
1: Hang on a second, Aaron. Victor, I'm on the phone. I'll call and see you about my project on Monday, okay? Hi, Aaron. What are you here
15: for? I understand, Evie. I know you have to be cool in front of everybody.
1: Hold on a second, Aaron. Hold on. Victor, you're steaming. How much have you had to drink?
21: I got your wee.
1: Can you not see him on the phone? Look, I'll talk to you tomorrow. Anyway, Aaron, right? We're walking down there.
15: I don't suppose you'd like to do the interview now. I've brought a poem.
1: Victor, do you mind?
5: Are you all right there, Evie?
1: Hi, Sally. Listen, I think Victor needs a cup of coffee.
17: Victor, why don't you go out for a breath of fresh air?
15: Why don't you mind your own business?
17: Where's your mummy?
1: She's in the drawing room.
8: Excuse me, Mrs. MacDonald.
4: Can you work with you? What's it, Sally? Should this be that dry? Let me see. Oh, God! Sally! Oh, it's totally dried out. Oh, I put it in the wrong oven. I meant to move to the small one. Oh, my God, what do I do?
17: Have you any baked beans?
4: Sally, I couldn't possibly.
17: Whatever you want, that woman. Leave it to me.
15: Oh, so this is what they give the important people to eat. Make beans.
17: You listen to me, Victor McVitus. You mention one word to anyone, and I'm sure Miss Black would love to hear what you were up to with that Spanish onion in her good front room. Not to mention letting all over, either.
15: You're a nasty old back. I'm not eating any of that.
17: Nobody else, Jen. If you're looking more vodka, there's none.
15: Oh, don't you worry. I'll go and get my own.
8: Mrs. MacDonald, dinner's ready. Food's
4: ready, everyone. Edith, everyone, into the kitchen. Food's ready.
17: I believe we're having cassoulet. I hope Claire was able to get a confit d'oie. It makes such a difference, don't you think, Minister? Where did he go?
22: Oh, made good his escape while he could, I would think.
17: What's that, Tony?
22: Oh, nothing, Edith.
15: That was delicious, Claire.
17: La Russe Gastronomique, if I'm not mistaken, followed to the letter.
4: Yes, to the letter.
17: Well, Victor seems to have vanished. Oh, he's so unassuming. I'm going to be naughty and read one of his poems. I found it in the kitchen. The minister would so enjoy hearing it. So if you can forgive my not-so-perfect Ollins, I'll do my best. Is that okay, Tony?
22: Well...
17: He says the children bringing in their hamsters to show him was the inspiration. The talent of the man. To a hamster. We slick it... Karen timorous beastie, oh, what a panic's in thy breastie! Thou need not start a wah sahisty wa bickering brattle. I would be laith to rin and chase thee wa mardrin tattle.
15: With apologies to Mr. Burns.
17: What's that?
0: What is it?
23: It's Gertrude! He's saying Gertrude! Oh, Mom! Get her out of his mind quickly! Quickly!
6: Yeah, I'll get a hold of it.
23: Oh, she's dead! She's dead!
6: I'll get rid of it. I'll take the dog downstairs.
7: What is it, Anna? What's up with
10: that? Has eaten one of the baby hamsters.
7: Oh, no.
24: I think that was Laertes, but Gertrude is missing as well.
10: What on earth were you thinking of, letting them out of the cage with a dog in the house?
23: We thought that a dog was downstairs.
10: What is the matter? Muffin has eaten one of the baby hamsters.
20: I was going to say, I suppose it was a choice between that and your castle, eh, Mom, eh?
23: What? I hate you, you're horrible!
10: Stop screaming, you little brat. Dad's boss is downstairs. You're going to sell it anyway.
6: Well, she is upset, Evie.
10: Well, come on, darling, let's get your face washed. You go downstairs, Simon. She'll be down in a moment.
15: Where is everybody? Here, boy. What's going on?
24: Laertes is dead and Gertrude is missing.
15: Why are you so worked up about it? Sure, everybody dies in their own place. Hardly news.
24: It isn't a play, Mr. McVodka. Huh? This is real life.
17: What an unfortunate accident. Poor Mr. McLeod. Of course the dog was just obeying her animal instincts. It's not her fault. She is a terrier and hamsters are rodents.
15: I am so sorry. It's so unlike Muffin. How can I possibly make it up to you, young man?
24: Well, financial compensation would help. I expect if you paid us some 1.50, we could always get Hamlet and Ophelia to have more babies. She's still young enough.
15: It's a deal. Here's £3. The extra is compensation for distress.
24: Thank you. I'll go and tell Anna.
18: Excuse me, Minister, your car's ready.
15: Well, Claire, Tony, that was a wonderful evening. I can't thank you enough. I'm so sorry about the hamsters.
17: Leaving already? I was hoping Victor could have a chat.
18: I'm not too late, Emma. Have I missed it all?
13: No, Fintan. You haven't missed the thing. It was just another dinner party in Marlborough Road.
11: In Two Doors Down by Annie McCartney, Sally was played by Frances Tumulty, Fintan by Jared Murphy, Claire by Marcella Reardon, and Tony by Robert Patterson. Victor was played by Alan McKee, Evie by Katie Gledhill, Miss Black by Ruma Tumulty, and Anna by Bethan Lloyd. Simon was played by Patrick Gledhill, Layla by Emily Wormsley, Ben by Alfie Lloyd, and Sam by Joel McElnay. Other parts were played by members of the company. Two Doors Down was directed in Belfast by Tanya Nash.
25: If you're paying this kind of money for a car, you'd want it to have a touch of style, legroom, four doors, and all that. And if this is what you had in mind, you don't even have to pay that kind of money for the new Skoda Super Estelle. Skoda's new Super Estelle puts a man in the street
17: and his dog
25: on the road.
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0: Hey, Gary! I'm busy in here, you know.
1: Hurry up if you want a lift, or I'm going back to bed.
0: Charming.
1: Well, have you finished?
0: Aye.
1: And you can flush your stupid ideas away while you're at it. Told you no one had lent you and your cronies money for some harebrained scheme.
0: Yeah. Thanks, Gary. Thanks for your support.
2: Mab, I reckon you didn't get that loan because it were two women who were asking for it. If you'd had a bloke with you, you'd have got it.
3: This ain't London, Mum. It's Oldale.
0: Listen, you two. That's right nice of you, but we were a shambles in there yesterday. If we're gonna do this, we've got to get some professionals on our side.
2: Here, how about taking me dad with you next time?
1: Hey, Kev, did you swap them cornflake cards for me? Me Alan Shearer doubles?
3: Yeah, I've got them in my bag somewhere.
1: Oh, brilliant.
0: Yeah, that's a really great idea, Shelley.
4: You're going to make me late.
2: You can make it up to me, can't you?
5: Yeah. And I'll have the ingredients for a birthday cake, got you. What do you reckon?
6: As if I've got a choice. You're wasted as a dinner.
2: Am I?
4: Yeah. You should have been a bailiff. Take anything off anyone, you would. Not that there's much left to take off you today.
2: Get out of it!
4: Seeing as you're dressed for action.
2: What do you mean? This is my birthday outfit.
4: Is it? Do you want to see my birthday suit tonight?
2: Sorry, Jim. I only go for designer labels.
0: Aren't those earrings, Evie? They're like gold golf balls.
2: I like to be a bit outrageous on my birthday.
0: Well, just you keep a lid on it till we're down pub tonight. We've got to look like professionals and we won't dress like that.
2: So, this bank manager, told us to get lost then?
0: As good as. Maybe he's right.
2: Don't say that. We'll find the dosh to set ourselves up, somehow.
0: Crikey. What speed is that Sally doing?
2: Who's that on the back of a bike?
7: Quick, get in here, chuck door in, Granny. Give us a hand with a bike, will you?
2: What? Oh, my goodness.
7: Oh, come on, don't just stand there. Come on. Don't take the bat. Fancy.
0: Sally? What the hell is going on? And why is that dirty bike in my kitchen?
7: Oh, I was late, so I jumped red light. Now the coppers are after me. Oh, quick, Indrani, let's hide in the locker room.
2: What?
7: And let me introduce you.
2: How does it? Oh, that's better.
7: Now, Bev, Joe, Sophie, this is my sister-in-law, Indrani Kumar, Master of Business Administration.
0: Pleased to meet you.
2: Hiya.
5: Hello.
2: Pleased to meet you.
7: I was giving her a lift and I thought I could introduce her on the way.
2: Oh, you look like you need a strong coffee. Foxy donut and all.
5: I'd love to, but I'm on a diet.
8: Join the club.
0: Listen, I do hope you can help us, Indrani. We're having real trouble getting people to take us seriously.
5: Don't be too worried. I've been looking through the tender document and I think, with a few extra people on the team, we can put together a very persuasive business plan.
7: Well, we couldn't do worse than that cesspit I visited yesterday. Simpkins Catering. Simpkins money-grabbing more like. What they give them all for to eat. I'd sooner be out of a job than feed our kids that slop.
2: We'll need a bloke.
0: Joe!
7: Trust her.
0: No, she's right. Round here, it'd make a big difference if we've got a bloke on the team.
5: Well, I have just the man. My cousin Deepak. I'm bringing him to our meeting this afternoon. He's a very shrewd businessman.
7: Yeah, he's great.
5: I'm on my way to see him now.
7: I'd give you that lift the rest of the way, but I can't now. I'm a wanted woman.
2: Thank heavens for that. I value my life. See you all later.
7: Bye.
2: Bye. Hey, Sal. She's got her head screwed on.
7: I told ya.
9: She's very sure of herself, isn't she? Frightens me.
0: She's just what we need, Sal. Thanks.
10: Morning, all.
11: Hello.
0: Morning, Flo.
10: I just hang my coat up and I'll be with you.
0: Okay, love.
2: What's the point, Bev? Even Sophie gets more done than her.
9: What do you mean?
2: I mean, we should get shot of old Mother Hubbard. She can't do a flipping thing.
0: I can't. pasta for a week.
2: Well, that's if she goes, Sally.
8: Yeah. Sorry.
2: Soph.
8: No, I don't know. Well, yeah.
10: Here we are, then. Brian rum gato.
8: No, it's incredible.
7: You made that yourself?
2: I don't know what to say.
0: How about tar very much?
2: Yeah, tar ever so, Flo. You remembered?
10: I'm not senile yet, you know. Look, girls, I know I was slow yesterday, but I don't do sandwiches or tills, you see. I'm the queen of the sweets, me. I can do the lot. Cakes, buns, jam, roly-poly, you name it.
2: Hey.
10: Just let me do what I do best, then judge me.
2: I dunno.
0: Well. Right, that's Flo on hot sweets, Sophie, snacks, Sally, washing up, please. I'll do sandwiches, and Joe, you can do the main courses. Meatballs today, please, oh, and a lunch for three for Mrs. O and all.
10: Thanks, girls. You won't be sorry.
11: Yes, of course, Mrs. Platt. I'll see Mrs. Orange shows up to speed.
12: Right, Maggie, you can stop, Martha. There's that shelf you keep going on about.
11: Stan, I'm on the phone. Sorry about that, Mrs. Platt.
12: Have a good mind to take it away again.
11: Yes, you can leave it with me. Stan!
0: OK, bye then.
11: Stanley Nelson, you're an absolute...
0: Good morning, Oldale School.
12: Oh, she can be miserable, that Maggie. Passes the pencil, Kev.
11: Simpkins Catering, and your name? Nigel Simpkins.
12: I don't believe it.
13: Yes, Stan.
12: Shh. Quiet, Kevin.
11: And I'm sure...
12: I'd want to take on another canteen. I'd never have told you to go see him. That backstabber.
7: I don't know what you're all going on about. If we lose out to him, we don't want the flaming contract. I want us to do good food and out. Not chuffing packet mixes and instant powders.
10: She's right, you know.
12: Anyway, I just thought I'd come and tell you. Better get back. That Maggie'll nag me pants off if I don't finish them shelves.
11: Okay, and thanks, Stan.
7: Here, Bev. Where's Joe?
0: Gone out back for a fag.
7: So, I suppose you've managed to get one for tonight, then?
0: Yeah. He calls himself Flash Harry. He's getting to the pub at 9 o'clock.
2: Oh, he's never going to take all his clothes off in pub, surely?
7: Flo, are you sure you can handle this?
10: No, I can't handle it. I'll just look.
2: I feel sorry for him. When Joe gets older, and she'll make mincemeat of him.
0: Salvation!
11: Oh, nothing. Just deciding when we should cut the birthday cake Flo made you.
2: Oh, we'll have it after dinner, eh?
11: Yeah, yeah, okay, good idea. Yeah. Come on, girls, now, back to work. Okay. So, how are we doing then, girls? Joe?
2: 2 trays of meatballs, 2 large pasta bakes, and 2 trays of budgie's heads.
11: You what?
2: Flo's been teaching me what they used to call things. Sprouts. They look just like budgie's heads.
11: Sophie, how much of everything?
9: 50 pasties, 100 burgers, 4 tray of chips, 2 jugs of gravy.
11: Flo?
10: 1 tray of tapioca.
7: Tapioca?
0: Oh. Yeah, what, love?
10: Plus 2 spotted dicks, 100 couple of cupcakes, 2 trays of apple pie and 4...
7: Then that's a relief.
14: All right. Oh, hello, Flo. You still with us? I bet you're all glad to see me, then.
2: Oh, of course we are, Rita. You're our ray of sunshine.
14: Yeah, well, don't start taking it for granted that I'll help out every day. I might be part of doers' jobs.
11: OK, girls. Action stations, here comes the flood.
7: Come on, Joe, you're serving with me.
2: Come in.
7: Oh, hello, Mr. Wright. You're in early.
15: Yes, I'm on duty this lunch hour.
0: Joe, have you taken through Mrs. Orr's lunch for three?
11: And in fact, we will be starring in our corporate video being filmed this afternoon, won't we, Bob?
16: Aye. Can't leave the head and chairman out, can we?
11: I do apologise, Mr. Cranford. My kitchen staff assure me that our lunch is on the way.
16: Ah.
11: Lunch at last. Thank you.
2: Joe.
11: Oh, yes, of course, Joe.
2: It's my birthday.
16: Oh, happy birthday, love.
2: Ta.
11: Yes, many happy returns of the day, Joe.
2: Thanks, Mrs. O. What have you got me? Well, that's nice. Never mind. Enjoy your dinner.
11: Thank you so much.
16: Thank you.
13: I hope the food's as tasty as the service.
2: She care?
13: Well, Mrs. Ollerenshaw, is everything in your kitchen so well maintained?
0: Let's start, shall we? Oh, meatballs. What a quaint idea. Well, do begin.
17: Sir, I have.
0: If you and your company are successful in winning the catering contract, Mr. Cranford, I hope you will build on the progress I've been able to make in widening the culinary repertoire here at Old Dale School.
17: Our reputation is second to none, Mrs. Ollerenshaw. That's why we're still in business. They're not bad, these.
0: A shallot.
17: A what?
0: You see, Mr. Cranford, little touches like these don't cost the earth but make all the difference.
17: Shallots, eh? Crikey, that's a whopper. I've not got one.
0: Oh, allow me. I'd hate you to miss out. Have mine. Oh. It seems to be a bit hard. Oh, my God. It's an earring.
18: There you go, Joe. It's absolutely brilliant, Flo.
7: Just as well we're having it after dinner. I put that much rum in it, we'd never have got the dinners done.
18: Sophie, want a slice?
7: Oh, yes, please.
19: Well, I'm pleased you ladies have...
7: Our business advisors for the catering contract. This is Mrs. Ollerenshaw, our headmistress.
5: Mrs. Ollerenshaw, hello.
0: Good morning.
12: Delighted to meet you. No one warned me Old Dale was run by such a charming lady.
0: Oh, thank you, Mr. Chowdhury. Now, Beverly, I wanted a quick word, if I may.
20: That's okay, Mrs. O. We've got no secrets from our business partners.
0: Very well. It's a small matter about the large gold earring I found in my lunch. Here.
2: Oh, I've been looking for that.
20: Oh, terribly sorry, Mrs. O.
0: I could have choked on it.
2: You'd need some gob to swallow some of that size.
0: Joe!
20: Are you sure you won't have a slice of cake with us, Mrs. O?
0: Quite sure. I don't know that I trust the catering in this kitchen anymore.
20: I beg your pardon.
12: Beverly, leave it.
10: You know, I really think she hates us.
7: I hope you girls haven't blown your chances.
5: Don't be silly. Of course you haven't. It's not Mrs. Ollerenshaw's decision. It's the board of governors that decide who gets the contract.
12: Anyway, about our meeting with the bank manager this afternoon. Bev, you and Sally need to look every inch the professional. Have you both got suits?
20: Well, I've got, like, a dark blue blazer that I can wear over a posh frock.
12: It's not a night at a theatre. It's a business meeting.
20: And that's what you're there for, to take care of the business side of things.
7: Yeah, if we end up running this place together, we'll leave all that up to you two.
5: I think what Deepak means is that we all need to look like experts in our own fields. I'm sure your outfit will be fine, Bev.
2: And what'll you be wearing, Deepak?
7: Joe, don't start.
2: Well, I mean...
5: I asked you all to think about our unique selling point. What is it about the Sheila's Kitchen bid that singles us out from all the others?
10: Here we go.
5: Yes. Go on, Sophie.
10: I thought we could all wear, like, bright uniforms, you know, a bright yellow or green or something. That'd make us stand out.
12: Anyone else?
7: Well, I always said the kids nowadays didn't get a balanced diet for school dinners. When I started, we'd give them meat and two veg on their plate, and they'd jolly well have to eat it or go hungry.
20: Strict lot in your day, Flo.
5: And?
7: They ate it. But that's it. Look, at the moment we let them choose what they want, so they choose the rubbish. But Sheila's Kitchen can be the only one offering a guaranteed balanced diet.
2: Our kids wouldn't know a balanced diet if it spat in their eye.
10: I don't think they'd eat meat and two veg, would they?
20: Well, I think a lot of kids do care what they eat. I could ask my Shelley and Kevin to ask all their mates, find a few meals they would eat.
5: Mm. Better still, let's call it a survey and have a committee of pupils who we consult. Mm. We'll soon see if there are balanced meals that the kids actually like. How does it sound to you, Deepak?
12: Sounds very good. I'll leave all the kitchen stuff to you ladies. You come up with the menus. I'll make sure it can pair.
3: Here at Old Dale School, we strive for excellence in everything we do.
21: Hang on a minute, Cynthia. I've chopped your head off.
3: Oh, really?
21: How does the Zoom thing on this cord camera work?
3: Camcorder, Bob. Camcorder. How many times?
21: Oh, whatever.
3: It's the large button with the arrows.
21: Well, if you know how to work it, then you film me first.
3: But if we record it in the right order, then we won't need to edit it. And as I'm opening the film with my pièce de camera, I need to be filmed first.
21: If you hadn't upset that media studies teacher, we wouldn't be in this mess.
3: Bob.
21: Oh, all right, then.
22: How do I look?
2: Oh, you look great, ma'am. Not much makeup on, though.
20: It's a business meeting, Shelley, not a catwalk.
23: Well, I think you look right professional, ma'am.
20: Gary?
24: How long do them flipping pictures have to be in for?
20: 20 minutes.
24: Well, you got time to do them before you go, then.
20: No, I have not.
24: What's in the bag? Overnight case, is it?
20: Joe come in, wearing great big baubles today, so I thought me and the girls could all turn up at the pub tonight for her birthday wearing these. To, you know, take the mickey like.
24: All right, for some.
21: God, crap, that's hot.
20: You all right?
21: Oh, stop me doing this anyway.
20: Right. Wish me luck.
23: Good luck, ma'am.
2: Yeah, you'll do great, ma'am.
20: What do you think, Gary? Do I look okay? Like a businesswoman?
24: A woman looking for business, more like.
20: Hiya. Sorry I'm a bit late.
2: Hi, Bev. Gosh, you do look smart, doesn't she, Deepak?
13: Yes, very nice.
7: You've done us proud, Bev.
2: We've known him for years. He trusts us.
13: I have to disappear after the meeting. Another appointment.
2: But we are all due to meet at Joe's tomorrow morning to discuss our next step. Is everyone able to make that?
7: Of course.
2: Oh, yeah.
13: Right, down to business. When we're in with Gerard, I'll run through a few things. Cash flow and turnover predictions, profit and loss forecasts, and capital injection estimates.
2: As you can see, Gerard, with a guaranteed captive market and a highly experienced and committed workforce, the risk is minimized to a very large extent.
13: Well, I can't say I'm not persuaded that as a team you have the wherewithal to make a go of this venture. But there's one thing that worries me.
25: Uh-oh. What's that, Gerard?
13: School meals are changing, aren't they? Healthy options taking away exactly the foods young people like best. That's what you're going to do. But how can you stop the kids from going to the local bakeries and chip shops instead, where they're not told what they should and shouldn't eat? Mrs. Pope, you'll be the catering manager.
20: Yeah. Well, we know what the kids like and don't like, and we're asking them all what they think.
25: That's right. We have instigated a pupil survey, which analyzes the menu choices that have majority support, and yet still offer a balanced diet. And I'm sure our very capable dinner ladies will be able to cook whatever we decided.
13: Mrs. Comer?
7: Between us, we can cover most of the cuisines or styles, you know, well, that I can think of.
25: I think what Mrs. Kumar is trying to say is
20: what she means is we know this job inside out and we can just as easily cook healthy dinners the kids would love as we can the ragbag of 30-odd items we have to put out at the moment. There'd be less waste and all. Them two would look after the paperwork and we'd do the rest.
13: That's what I've been waiting to hear. Whether you ladies would indeed be the mistresses in your own kitchen. And I can see, Deepak, that this is a team that has its expertise and authority very evenly spread. Certainly we'll be able to help you if you win the contract for Old Dale School. And I very much hope you do.
20: Here you are, girls. Double reason to celebrate Joe's birthday and getting the loan.
7: Yes!
10: Well done, you two. I knew you girls were a great team the moment I walked in.
2: Brilliant. Well done.
7: Thank you very much. Hey, where's Joe? I hope she gets here before the Stribogam arrives or I'm going. He's not sitting on my lap.
20: She'll be here any second, so quick. Get these on. Here you are, Sal. Flo. So.
2: A Christmas decoration.
20: Yeah, just like a gold golf ball earrings, but twice the size. And you know, they cost more than her earrings and all, 30p a pair.
7: I always said she was teaching.
20: Wait, get him on before she gets here. I can't wait to see her face.
7: Blimey, they're ever.
1: What must I look like?
4: I don't know if I can wear these, Bev.
1: Oh, you're crying out loud, Sophie. Do you not know how to enjoy yourself?
7: Hey, up, here she comes. Oh, wearing next to nothing as usual.
6: Happy birthday, love.
8: Happy birthday, Jonas.
9: Thank you very much.
8: Yeah, happy birthday.
9: Hey, I love the earrings, girls. Glad to see I've started a trend.
1: Hey, what do you have to drink, Joe?
9: Oh, pads a bitter, please, Flo.
1: On its way.
9: Crikey. Look at that bloke. Comes into a nice pub like this, dressed in an old Mac.
20: Oh, my word, he's coming over here.
9: What have you done?
14: Hello, ladies. And which one of you is Joe? Hiya, love. I'm Flash Harry.
9: Oh, are you now? Well, you'll be Debbie Harry by the time I finish, will you?
14: What? Hang on!
9: Get over here!
14: What are you doing?
9: I'm going to make men's feet of you!
14: Help me, will you? Right, hey!
20: Oh, me feet. Gary, you still up?
24: What time do you call this?
20: We all went out for an Indian after the pub.
24: Till 1 in the morning?
20: Yeah. Got a problem with that?
24: No, you have. I'm not stopping in like some babysitter while Lady Muck goes off skin down your nose at me. Looks like you've forgotten who's boss. Need reminding, do you?
20: Don't you dare. Let go, Gary, or so help me out.
24: Put down the frying pan, Ben.
20: You want to fight? You've got one. Come on, then. I've had enough.
24: Babe, I'm warning you. You'll be sorry. Right.
20: And that's the last time I have a frying pan in my hand for you, Gary Pope.
23: Mum, why do we have to go now?
20: Hurry up. The taxi's here.
8: Oh, this bag's too heavy, Mum.
20: We'll give it you then. Now, come on before he wakes up.
23: Dad, what did you do to him?
20: Not through the kitchen, Kevin. At the front. You'll be fine.
8: What's going on? What's happened?
20: In you get, Kevin.
26: About everything, love.
20: Yeah, that's it.
26: Okay. Where to, then?
8: Yeah, Mum. Where are we going?
27: In Dinner Ladies, Barbara Dixon played Bev, Liz Smith, Flo, Jean Haywood, Sally, Bridget Forsyth, Mrs. Ollerinshaw, Kay Ragg, Joe, Debbie Chazen, Sophie, Jack Smethers, Bob, Tim Dante, Gary, Bill Dean, Stan, Andrew Wincott, Mr. Wright, Maxine Finch, Rita, Vinnie Dillon, Indrani, Hamaj Singh Kalarai, Deepak, Stephen Hoyle, Kevin, Sally Walsh, Shelley. The script editor was Wendy Lee. Script consultant, Anne Edivine. 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
1: We present I'm Sorry I Haven't a Clue, the antidote, the panel game. At the piano is Colin Bell, and your chairman is Humphrey Littleton.
2: Hello and welcome to the show. This is a proud moment for us because it is, in fact, a very special edition, the 91st. Not only that, but it's also the first anniversary of our 79th programme. And here to share the champagne with me are Willie Rushton and Tim Brooke-Taylor on the right. Graham Garden and Barry Cryer on the left. And we have, for the first game, the round last episode. In this round, the aim is to put the last nail in the

0: Loudon and Bobby Clive on the left. And we have, for the first game, the round last episode. In this round, the aim is to put the last nail in the coffin of a long-running radio or television show and to close the series in one line. Colin Sell will play the theme music, and I shall award points for bad taste. And we're going to start with Willie Rushton now. Willie Rushton, will you put the end finally to Crossroads?
1: Meg Richardson is coming back.
0: I didn't tell you, teams, that I should be awarding marks according to the strength and volume of the audience applause.
1: I just don't know Gordon's in, is he?
0: Any marks which Willie Rushton may have accrued up to now have been cancelled. And we go over to Graham Garden. Graham, will you put an end finally to Shoestring?
2: Shoestring, sorry, he's tied up.
0: Right. Tim Brooke-Taylor, your turn now. I want you to put an abrupt end to the weather forecast.
3: Well, quite a fine night tonight. A little snow on high ground, but on the whole, temperatures are average for the time of year. And not quite the same picture, I'm afraid, tomorrow, when we expect the early mist to give way to the end of the world.
0: And Barry Cryer, then, we want you to put the finishing touches to Call My Bluff.
2: And the next word is... Oh, my God!
0: Fine, well, totting up the marks after that round, we have an interesting situation because we have, for the first time in this whole series, we have a tiebreaker. So it's sudden death now. I'm going to ask you and Tim and you, Barry, to do one more each, and we'll decide on that. So, Tim, will you put the finishing touches to Pot Black 82?
3: Enoch, put that gun down.
0: Right. Now, Barry Cryer, it's all up to you. Will you put an end to the Waltons, please? Not a moment too soon.
2: Good night, John. Good night, Jason. Good night, Aaron. Good night, Jim Bob. Good night, Ben. Good night, stranger with hatchet.
0: Well, we still have a tiebreaker. Okay, this is the point where I give the teams advance warning of the late arrivals that they'll be announcing later on in the program. And this week, we'll be asking them for late arrivals at the ecclesiastical ball. At the ecclesiastical ball. And we go on to the round called Backwards. And this, for lack of a better description, is a music round. Just before the program, both teams secretly recorded a song. And we're now going to play it backwards, and their opponents have to guess what the song is. Very simple. And first of all, we're going to hear a song from Willie Rushton.

0: Oh, well, tell
1: us. Sheldon, sing out.
2: That has nothing to do with Al Jolson.
0: You ain't heard nothing yet. Nothing to do with Al Jolson. Mm-hmm.
3: If I had a talking picture of
0: you, yeah.
2: Yes. Well, if I take two off for every little bit of help that I gave you, that means you lose 7 marks. And we go now to Graham's song.

0: Oh,
1: no.
0: I don't know that I want all the children to be brought up as Catholics.
2: That's like with great feeling.
0: Ah. Not you, you're driving me crazy.
2: Not what about you?
0: No.
3: That was just a statement.
1: Now, well, Graham.
0: Yes.
1: You had one word right in that one.
0: You.
1: That's right, yes.
0: Yeah.
1: It's the last word. I'll give you a hint. It comes at the end of the...
0: It comes at the end if you think about it.
2: Oh, something
0: the last is you.
1: Yes.
0: Play it forwards and see if they recognise it then.
1: Anyone... You ain't heard nothing yet. There's a hint.

0: safety.
1: Rosemary, I love you.
0: No.
1: Rosemary, I don't love you.
2: Rosemary, I just like you intensely.
1: Sort of quick bit and then a long bit.
2: Yes, sitting in the thing. Doing it or whatever.
1: I'm just trying to give you a... So far, I didn't want to do it.
3: Ah. There's some help from Come and Tell.
1: Dum, dum, dum, dum, dum, dum, dum, dum, dum, dum, dum, dum. Well, it's
3: beautiful, but completely wrong. Graham Garden, will you sing it then, forward?
0: There's cherry pink and apple blossom.
2: Oh, it's Phyllis Calvin.
3: Okay, teams, if you can be a bit quicker guessing the right answer.
2: No, that's right.
3: Yes, Tim's song.
0: Rosemary.

0: Right, Barry and Graham. How about that?
1: There's a lot of... Yeah. From Mother Goose, I think.
2: No, not the theme.
1: It's not, not the theme from Mother Goose. Right. Narrows it down.
2: Do you want a clue?
1: Yeah. Yes, please.
2: It's If I Ruled the World.
1: That's speeding up, hum.
0: Will you... To prove it, will you sing it forward, please, sing.
3: I rule the world.
1: Nothing like
3: every day would be the first day of

0: Trouble is, I mean it.
1: Right, does that help you, Barry? And...
2: in any way, no.
1: Okay, well, we'll hurry along now to Barry's song.

0: quite clearly the birdie song.
1: I'm trying to work out Ochsenmeyer backwards. Ray off.
0: Lovely, rich, fruity voice, but then you are a bit fruity.
2: And get rich. Get the cheats on the tube.
3: I'll award you the round. Tim and Willie, I'll award you the round if you can get just one word out of the
2: title. I'll give them a clue. It's been mentioned more than once already in this round.
1: When I'm calling you.
0: That is not the number. Indian love song.
3: Indian love song.
1: Indian love song.
3: Very good. Round of applause. Right, and now we come to Mornington Crescent. We don't do requests normally because we never get any, but one of our... One of our younger listeners, Ricky Wade, is a great fan of Mornington Crescent and has asked the Dean to play the Scottish version. Now, if you live in Scotland, you know that this is called Morningside, and the teams have been practicing for the last few days, so we'll kick off with you, Barry Cryer.
2: Spencer Street.
1: The Royal Mile.
2: Hanover Street.
0: Oh, Hen, what you said now. Leith Walk.
2: Good trick. You can do it.
4: Queen Street.
1: Oh dear.
0: Oh. Oh, okay, the new.
1: Yeah, one. Yeah. Ah. The Andy Stewart Buildings. Just off Cowgate.
2: Yeah. Clever move.
0: Actually, that is quite clever.
1: Yes, thank you.
0: You got the map.
4: Janet.
5: Can it breathe? Can it breathe, sir? In that case, I can say Morningside.
3: Ah. Oh. Well, Dan Darden discovered there, as so many people have before, that it doesn't pay to be too clever. And he handed it on a plate to Tim Brooke Taylor, as our audience spotted immediately. So Tim and Willie win that round, and we go on to a round called Jargonflation. And for this round, team members dress up a simple statement in the most elaborate, inflated, jargon-ridden language possible. The other team then has to identify the original statement.
2: What do you mean?
3: What I mean is, get on with it, Barry Cryer, in simple terms.
2: The security apparatus governing the retention of the intrinsic propriety of your pelvic area appears to have negated its functional mode.
1: Your flies are undone. Yes.
3: Okay, Willie. Right, Willie, will you give us an inflated statement?
1: I extend to you, with whom I share this two-way interpersonal verbal relationship, a predilection that the chronological span preceding the hours of obfuscation may be propitiously felicitous.
2: Good morning.
1: Nope.
2: Good evening.
1: Yes.
2: Enjoying yourself.
3: Okay, Graham.
6: Any person who reacts least immediately to an amusement situation will in addition exhibit an ongoing response for the greatest period of time.
0: Could you repeat that?
6: Any person who reacts least immediately to an amusement situation will in addition exhibit an ongoing response for the greatest period of time. The audience has got
1: applause, it. Applause.
6: All together now. Clap.
3: He who laughs, laughs, laughs long.
0: I think we applaud round before. Just wish they'd follow their own guidance.
6: Okay, they'll laugh last. Don't worry, Tim. They will.
3: Keep trying, Tim.
0: Thank you. Oh, you want me to do one? Yes. At this moment of time, that aperture must be in a negative mode.
2: Shut that door.
0: Correct. I've often wondered, actually, what you hear on the news, a lorry has shed its load. I've really always wanted to know what that really meant.
3: Yes.
0: Haven't you?
3: I have too, yes. So we move on swiftly.
6: Oh, yes.
3: To the next round, which is called Pick Up Song. And in this round, a member of one team starts singing a song and then stops on a word in the lyric. A member of the opposing team must then take up that word but sing a different song containing the word, and indeed starting with that word. I think we ought to make that clear. You have to take up from the word which the opposite person stops on, and you know what I mean.
2: Is this the previous round again?
6: Yeah. I think the audience have got it again.
3: What I think I'll tell you, teams, is that I will accept a syllable rather than a full word if you're in dire trouble. But we'll come to that when we come to it. So yes. Come on. Let's start now with you, Barry Cryer.
2: That piano's dandy.
4: Shine on, harvest moon.
2: Up in.
3: In.
7: Up in. Up in. Up in. Up in.
1: Up in. Up in. Up in. Up in. Up in. Up in.
7: How's it go on then? Ken Dodden, I never followed him.
0: I've
7: had my share.
4: Shall be bluebirds.
2: Your white cliffs.
3: Tim, your word is cliffs.
0: Cliff.
3: And the best of luck.
0: Greatest cliffs. No, Christmas just like the ones we used to know.
2: No, a thousand times no. I'd rather die than say.
4: What is that? Say wonderful things to me. I think.
7: Think. Think saints what they used to be.
0: Turned.
6: Careful how you say it.
0: That's a natural one, isn't it? There's so many I can think of, I don't know which one. turned over a four-leaf clover, and I'll be in love with...
2: That is no song I've ever heard.
0: Okay.
2: I'm looking over a four-leaf clover.
0: Yeah, but this was the rewrite.
2: Oh.
3: I'll allow it, but only just. I'll allow it.
2: What was the last one, I'm sorry?
0: Over.
2: Over. Over my shoulder goes one...
7: Who do we have, Barry or the audience? One or Care?
3: One
4: alone to be my own.
3: Own.
7: I'm getting all the John Henson parts. I know. I'm a straight on black.
4: Only a rose I bring you. Only a rose. Marie, I love you. I'm always dreaming.
2: Ing?
0: Dreaming.
3: I'll accept ing if you wish to find it easier.
2: No. Dreaming of a white Christmas.
0: Just like the one I sang before. Yeah.
3: I'm going to end it there because we've got an exciting new round coming now that I want to get onto. Oh. This is an old favourite called Squeak Piggy Squeak. So this one...
7: An old favourite with who?
3: All
0: our names.
3: It's a game where one contestant is blindfolded, turned round several times, and then helped to sit on one of the other contestants. He then demands Squeak Piggy Squeak. Whereupon the player being sat upon makes a squeaking noise and the blindfolded contestant tries to guess who it is. If he fails, the procedure is repeated. The game ends when he guesses correctly or the others collapse under his weight. And to make it even more difficult for him, while he's being twirled around, the others will swap seats. Who with, it doesn't say. Now then, the player who is going to be twirled round and blindfolded, in reverse order, is Willie Rushton.
2: Oh, no, I've got a bad leg.
7: You'll have a worse one when I finish with you.
3: So Willie Rushton is now being blindfolded.
2: By the producer.
3: Meanwhile, the other members of the team are changing places. Willie's now being taken over to one of the chairs. And he's about to sit down. He sits down.
7: Squeak, Piggy, squeak.
8: Squeak, squeak.
7: That wasn't the body I'm sitting on. I think I'm sitting in the audience. I don't.
8: Squeak.
7: What? Squeak up, man.
8: Squeak.
7: How's your name? I recognize that breath anyway.
3: Right, Willie, who is it?
7: I think the last remains of Barry Cry.
6: Careful, careful, you know.
7: Mother!
3: Let's have another big round of applause for Willie Rushton. Gosh, what fun. Now.
7: Harry enjoyed that.
3: Now we come on to the last game in this particular episode, which is, of course, the late arrivals. And I'm going to ask the teams to announce the late arrivals at the ecclesiastical ball.
6: Mr. and Mrs. Sladder, with their son Jacob Sladder.
2: Oh, what a lot of vicars running in. One, two, three. I'm a sort of rev counter, really. Oh, I like him, number 45.
1: Here come the maniacal movements with their son EQ Maniacal Movements.
2: Jeremy Beadle, he's game for a laugh hereafter. Closely followed by Basil E. Carr and Ethel Mormon.
7: Sigh nod. Skipping the wink.
6: There's Mr. and Mrs. Dangle Ayer. And their son David Angle Ayer. There's Sam Lila. And Sam's son Andy Lila.
2: Dave Sexton. He's been on the bells.
1: From Rome, the two in the cities with their extraordinary son, Fat Ike in the City.
2: Oh my goodness, the vicars are streaking now. I've never seen so many Nicholas Partons.
0: I see in the doorway we have Ma and Passover, who are wearing towels, incidentally. You probably noticed them, with a hymn written on it for funerals, the sort of him and hearse towels.
6: Worth waiting for.
0: Oh, dear, oh,
2: Gog
0: dear.
2: And Magog. Gog's a bit naughty. Known as a sinner, Gog.
0: Stuck in the doorway is Roman Catholic priest, Father Fattest. And his tabby knuckle.
2: Oh, there's Richard of Bath and Wells, known to us all affectionately as Bishop Rick.
3: You have another arrival.
2: The Isle of St. Clair.
0: Mr. and Mrs. Idge Tea Party, and their son Vic R. Idge Tea Party. Mrs. Mrs. Drell and their daughter Kathy Drell.
2: Yes. A very superior mother from Switzerland, known to us all affectionately as Martha Horn, and her youthful laity.
0: Oh, look, there's Mr. and Mrs. Disestablishmentarianism and their auntie.
2: It's cabaret time, and it's Acker Light and his band. Nice sis and his sister Jenny.
1: Here comes an expectorating peer, Lord's Prayer.
6: Now, there's him of the Caldees, and he's brought her of the Caldees as well.
2: Oh, and there's Curate Seg. He's good in fast. Smile, a song, and a saint. Canon and Paul. The order of service for tonight's ball, psalm, and then pick up thy mass kit.
6: You'll see Britt Eklund with hymn number 27.
3: Now it's fine, ladies and gentlemen, when we have to say that this week's show is finished. Thank you for listening, and until next week, goodbye.
9: Harry Cryer, Graham Garden, Tim Brooktaylor and Willie Rushton are being given Silly Things to Do by Humphrey Littleton, with Colin Sells setting some of them to music. The programme was produced by Paul Mayhew Archer.

0: 31 and a half, 32, 33, 35, 40, and 10 is 50, and 50 is a pound. At first, when you are given change in new money, it may sound rather odd. So if you're puzzled by 31 and a half, 32, 33, 35, 40, and 10 is 50, and 50 is a pound, think decimal. Now there are 100 new pence in a pound. Think decimal. That way you'll find shopping simple.
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2: Once upon a time there was an engineer. 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
3: Charlie says, love my good and plenty. Charlie says, really rings the bell. Charlie says, love my good and plenty. Don't know any other candy that I love so well.
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6: You know, some marmalades get some of their tang from added flavoring. While Robertson's Golden Shred gets all of its tang from Seville oranges. What would you rather have for breakfast?
7: Is that proper farmhouse cheddar?
8: No, I don't think so.
7: What about that?
8: No. It's quite nice, though.
7: Is it? Do you think I might try a piece? Mm. I'll have 2 ounces, please.
9: Jacob's, the cream of cream crackers.

0: bring out the Branston. 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
1: Hope you're not hungry, dear Henry, dear Henry. I've just burnt the roast and I've ruined the spuds.
2: Well, that's a nice thing, isn't it? After I've been working...
1: Henry, I've got me secret supply.
2: You don't mean...
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0: We present Tony Hancock, Sidney James, and Bill Kerr in...
1: Hancock's Half Hour.
2: Well, there it is. I'm in.
3: Bun?
2: I'm in.
3: What do you mean? What's happened?
1: Guess.
3: You got in the hand and racket darts team.
1: The hand and racket dart team. That's it for you, isn't it? For you, that's the highest social and artistic achievement man can aspire to, isn't it? Nothing else, is there? I mean, to you, prime ministers, scientists, surgeons, writers, philosophers, and nothing next to a bloke who can get off with a double in his first handful, are they?
3: Well, you've got to admit it's hard.
1: I know it's hard. You don't have to tell me that. I've had the wall replastered 3 times since I've been playing. I felt quite pleased with myself when I got one to stay in the board. They all came round from the saloon bar to have a look. Cost me 23 and 6 in drinks, that did. Well, I don't lose my sense of proportion over it. There are other things in life than darts.
3: So you haven't got in the darts team?
1: I haven't got in the darts team.
3: Well, I give up. What happened?
1: I'm in. I've been accepted.
3: Accepted where?
1: Madame Tussauds.
3: Oh, blimey, you can go there any day of the week.
1: No, I mean as an exhibit. They're doing me.
3: Oh, is that all?
1: What do you mean, is that all? This is an honour, mate. Next to the garter and the bath, this is about as high as you can go. I've heard from the committee. They've asked for some photographs of me, and I've got to go up there for them to take all the measurements. What about that, then?
3: So you're going to be done in wax. So what's so marvellous about that? There's hundreds of them up there.
1: Look, don't try to belittle it. It's a great honour, and well, you know it. Means I've been recognised for what I am. Means they think I'm pretty important. Let's face it, they don't have any old yob in there. It's only the cream they bother about, as you know. I mean, I've never been one to blow my own trumpet. But it seems rather apparent to me that this is my acknowledgement of my fame.
3: I don't know. They made inquiry for me before now.
1: And I know what for. They had you down as the one in the sack. Burke and Eyre were dragging behind them. Don't you worry, boy. They want me upstairs among the gents.
4: I know. Somebody's asked for your autograph.
1: Pardon?
4: You've been recognized in the street and they've asked you to sign their book.
1: What's he talking about? I've told you what happened. Why don't you listen when people are talking?
4: I'm sorry.
1: All right, then. Anyway, I'm very pleased about it all. Always fancy myself behind the ropes, one hand out, one in the pocket and the grin. When the man gets here, I think I'll...
4: What's happened, then?
1: To what?
4: Well, what's happened? You came in here pleased about something, and you wouldn't tell us, and you said for us to guess what had happened, and we tried, and we were wrong. And you said you told us what happened, and I ought to listen when people are talking.
1: Well?
4: Well, what happened, then?
1: Talk about grasshopper minds. Now, look. Listen carefully.
4: Yeah?
1: Can you hear me all right? Are you with me? 1, 2, 3, 4, testing. Monday, Tuesday, Wednesday, Thursday. Are you on? Have you got a level on it?
4: Yeah?
1: Right. Cop this. I am going to be exhibited at Madame Tussauds.
4: Ah, oh, that's ridiculous. You wouldn't be able to stand still long enough.
1: Not me personally. Isn't he a jackass? A dead jackass, you are. They made a wax model of him and it would be mentally superior. Sure it would. They're exhibiting a wax dummy of me. Now do you understand?
4: Oh, wax dummy. Of you.
1: That's it.
4: What a good idea.
1: Yes.
4: Yeah. Why?
1: Because I'm famous, that's why. Why do you think why? As soon as a personality becomes famous, they shove him in the waxworks.
4: Oh, is that all?
1: Don't you start. This is a great moment in my career. I'm being immortalized in wax for all time.
3: Don't you kid yourself.
1: What do you mean?
3: It's only temporary. They have a clear out every year.
1: Clear out? What clear out?
3: Well, you know how it is. Fame is a fleeting thing. You're all right now, certainly. But you do a couple of duff shows and you'd be melted down just like that. I reckon I make a couple of jockeys out of you.
4: They wouldn't do that, would they?
3: What? I've been there 3 times in the last 5 years, and each time, a complete change of program.
4: What about Crippen? He's still there.
3: Oh, well, he's still popular. He's a big draw, that boy. People like you, here today, gone tomorrow. Yeah, I reckon the wax will hardly have time to set before they melt you down again.
1: A right couple of knockers you two are, aren't you? Most exciting thing that's ever happened to me, and you have to put the mockers on it.
3: I'm just telling you, if you want to be immortalized for all time, you ought to go for the stone or the bronze. Last forever, that stuff. Why don't you get Henry Moore to knock up a head and shoulders for you?
1: No, thank you. I don't want great holes stuck all over me. Outside a block of flats with horrible kids crawling through them. Not a bad idea, though, the statue. I must say, I have toyed with the idea of being set up in the market square. I see myself in full armour, sitting on the horse. But then again, what would a comedian be doing in armour?
3: Oh, I don't know. You could have done with it at Glasgow.
1: That's true. That's very true. No, I think I'd better settle for the waxworks, seeing as they've asked me, you know, just for a start. I'll see how it goes, and perhaps I'll get something done in marble. Grecian, perhaps, with the toga and the empty eye sockets. With a big snake wrapped round me and me strangling the life out of it.
3: Yeah, marvellous. I definitely think the waxworks is a bit dodgy. They've only got to leave the radiator on all night, and there you are, flowing out under the door.
1: Yes. Still, first things first. They want me for the waxworks, I'd be silly to turn it down.
3: Well, it's up to you, mate, if that's what you want.
1: Well, let's face it, there's no harm in it. It can't do any damage to me.
4: Oh, I don't know about that.
1: Ah, hello. Here comes the authority. What do you know about it?
4: Well, I think it's dangerous.
1: Oh, dear, here we go. I suppose we're in for another one of his morbid superstitions. Come on, cheerful, what is it this time?
4: Well, there's something sinister about wax models. Haven't you heard about black magic?
1: It's a song, isn't it, by Billy Daniels? That old black magic has me.
4: Oh, no, I wouldn't be worrying if it was just a song.
1: What do you mean?
4: Well, there's a lot of people who don't like you.
1: I'm well aware of that. I realize I'm not a knockout in all parts of the country. Half of my fan mail is abusive, you don't have to tell me that. What's that got to do with it?
4: Only that some people, when they don't like other people, make wax effigies of them and stick pins in them. And wherever that pin sticks, that's where it hurts you. No matter where you are, you feel it. And it'll drive you raving mad. Can even kill you. And that's only on little effigies. Thinks what they could do with a full-size one.
3: Yeah, Bill may be right, you know. I mean, you might be lying at home in bed one morning at 9 o'clock when the door's open, and then wallop. A dirty great hat pin goes right through your leg. It bears thinking about?
1: It does not bear thinking about. Load of old nonsense. The waxworks is full of unpopular gentlemen. They're not jumping about in bed covered in little holes.
4: You can sneer, but we Australians know better than to scoff at things we don't know about. Strange things happen in the bush.
1: That's nothing to the things that come out of it. Look at you. What a mess. Look at the shape of that head. Look at it. Look at his arms hanging down there. Positively marsupial at times.
4: Oh, they're not all like me. You take my Uncle Henry. He was like you. He scoffed at tales of witchcraft. Then one day he insulted an Aborigine chieftain. Uncle had drawn a moustache on one of his cave paintings. So they made a wax effigy of him and stuck pins in it each day for 3 weeks. And sure enough, at the end of it, poor old Uncle Henry had to go to hospital.
1: Why?
4: His mother was ill.
1: Yeah, well, what's that got to do with pins?
4: Nothing, but it just goes to show you, doesn't it?
1: It doesn't go to show anything. They stuck pins into your uncle and his mother went to hospital. I can't see the remotest connection between the two things.
4: Well, who knows? They might have transferred black magic to his mother as a warning. That might have been why she went to hospital.
1: Was it?
4: Well, no, she was expecting a baby.
1: I'm sorry, I'm lost. I'm right out in the woods here. I don't know what he's talking about. Now, just concentrate for a minute. Let's go through this from the beginning. You with me, all right?
4: Yeah.
1: Come in, right. This uncle of yours...
4: Yeah?
1: He drew a moustache on the cave of the wall, and they stuck pins into a wax model of him, and he went to the hospital to visit his mother who was having a baby.
4: Yeah. Well, I'm telling you what can happen. You can draw your own conclusions from it. Stranger things happen at sea.
1: Look, don't bring the Navy into it. We're confused enough as it is. Look, if it will help, if it's any consolation, I shall have my statue pushed back from the rope so no one can reach it, just in case.
4: Oh, they could stick pins on the end of a pole.
1: Well, if they hate me all that much, good luck to them.
3: Yeah, anyway, if they was to stick hat pins on a long pole, you could easily be moved behind someone else. Then you wouldn't be able to be seen.
1: But what's the point of being on show if nobody can see you? I want to be up there so that when they go past, they can say, oh, look, I recognize him. He's a card, isn't he? Oh, my word, very good of him. Very good of him, too. I like him. Oh, I do like him, yes. Oh, he's very good, yes. That's what I want, mate, the old praise. Recognition and plenty of it. Me or a lump of wax, it's all the same to me.
3: You're going to go through with it, then?
1: Yes, I am. I'm having my statue in the waxworks, and that is that. If you'd like to go up there with me, you're quite welcome, as long as you don't interfere.
3: Well, as your agent, I think I ought to go along to make sure it's done properly.
1: Look, Sid, what I think I ought to look like and what I think you think I ought to look like are two different things, so mind your own business.
5: Good afternoon, Mr. Hancock. My name's Humphrey Williams. I'm the chief model maker.
1: And a very good one, too.
5: Oh, you've seen some of my models.
1: Just now, on the way through. Very good. I don't know how you do it. I really don't. I couldn't do it. Not to save my life, I couldn't do it. You must be very artistic. It must be in your hands. Show us your fingers. Ah, yes, Sid. Here, look at his fingers. Look at them. Look at them. Five of them there on each hand. See him throbbing away there? Can't wait to get wrapped round some clay.
5: Well, it is very kind of you, but then we all have our talents.
1: No, no, don't you be so modest. You're an artist, sir. You have my greatest admiration. You wouldn't like to do a couple of goblins in my garden, would you? A few toadstools, you know?
5: Well, I don't really undertake commissions of that nature.
1: I'll make it worth your while. There'll be half a bar in it for you. Half a quid and 25 bob for the bridge. How's that? I could put a lot of business your way. I have a lot of people come down. They'll see the goblins. They'll say, they're nice. Who did them? And I should say, Humphrey, up at two swords. He's a lad. He's good. He's... Yeah, you'd be in. Straight in. You scratch my back, I'll scratch yours. That's the way I work.
5: Well, it's very kind of you. I'll bear it in mind.
1: That's my boy. Well, then, let's get started. Oh, do you know each other? Sidney James, my agent?
3: I do.
5: I don't know.
1: And William Kerr, the red prong champion of New South Wales.
4: How do you do?
5: Charmed. Well, now, Mr. Hancock, I've got the photographs you sent. They weren't very helpful. I can't really use the one on the bearskin rug or the one of you in the crowd at Wembley.
1: Well, what's wrong with that? You can see me. I put the arrow in, pointed to my head.
5: But the Tam O'Shanter does tend to hide the face. You see, we need much more detail of the features if we're going to make a lifelike model. Have you no other photographs?
1: No, I'm afraid not. You've got the lot.
5: Well, I thought a man in your position would have hundreds of photos of himself. And who know fan photos you send out?
1: A 10 bob a 1,000? I should think so. I had 200 printed in 1945 and they're gone already.
5: Well, never mind. Never mind. Perhaps we can do without the photograph. I'll make a few sketches. The measurements are the most important thing.
1: Well, of course, you're right there. I'm in an inch in the wrong place. Can make a man a laughing stock.
5: Quiet, quiet, yes. I think we'll start with the head. Yes. Mm-hmm. I think about 14 pounds of wax for that.
1: I beg your pardon?
5: No, I assure you, it's quite usual.
1: Oh, for a moment, I thought you were insinuating that the cranium was a trifle grandiose.
5: Oh, dear me, no. No. Now, would you stand still while I run the tape measure over you?
1: Thank you.
5: Good heavens. 9 7/8.
1: What? What's 9 7/8? Where?
5: It's all right. I'm just measuring you for a hat.
1: Oh, I don't wear a hat.
5: Oh, dear. Oh, dear, I saw the model in an Astrakhan coat and a Homburg, spats and patent leather shoes.
1: Oh, no, no, no, no, no. That is my Sunday walking out gear, I'll admit. But I thought for this a more casual approach, a more natural pose, like I really am when at home. Silk dressing gown, cigarette holder, Abyssinian slippers, Cossack pyjamas and a fez.
5: Mm. But that's not how the public see you.
1: Look, you may be a good model maker, Mush, but don't try and tell me how to dress, eh? I'm quite a fop, you know. I was the first one in East Cheam with the Italian look. And I didn't mess about. I had the earring and the scarf under my hat as well. I used to ask where my ice cream barrow was.
5: Was that how you want the model dressed, then, Italian style?
1: No, no, I've changed now. They're all in the Italian. One has to keep ahead of the layabouts, you realize. I haven't made my mind up yet. I'm alternating. I don't know whether to come right out in favour of the flare line or the matador.
5: The matador?
1: It's my own creation. The high heel boots, the thin pants, and the big hat with a bit of string holding it on. Very good for jumping on restaurant tables and doing the bolero.
5: Well, which is it to be, then? The flare or the matador?
1: Ah, yeah, that's what Savile Row are asking. As soon as they see which way I go, they'll be in. All the guards' officers will be on it. Straight out the barracks and bolero in down the mall. Should be a grand sight. Could revolutionise the changing of the guard. Of course, the bands will have to brush up on their flamenco, but it should be very effective.
5: I see. Well, when you decide, let us know and we'll dress the model accordingly.
4: Ask him about the pin stickers.
1: Quiet. By the way, where will they be putting me?
5: Well, in the entertainment section, I suppose.
1: Well, I don't think that's right for a start. I thought I'd be in the great men of our time department. I'm not just a professional buffoon, you know.
5: Well, I'm sorry. It's the entertainment section or nothing.
1: Well, very well. I don't mind standing next to the titled members of our profession. In between, say, Lawrence Oliver and young Alec.
5: Alec?
1: Alec Guinness, the boy, you know. Oh. You might as well put me in with them now, because you'll only have to move me up there sooner or later. I've heard whispers, you know, it's pretty certain that. They reckon the sword before I'm 45 with a crafty garter next year to keep me going.
4: Tub, ask him about the pin stickers.
1: Stop pulling my coattails.
5: Well, now, if you would please stand still for a moment, I must get these measurements correct.
3: Wait a minute, just a minute. Before you go any further with them little sugar tongs...
5: They are calipers.
3: Yeah, well, whatever they are, I'm his agent.
5: Well, I'm awfully sorry, but we can't put you in as well.
3: Look, boy, look, just tell me this. How much are you paying?
5: I beg your pardon?
3: How much are you paying for the privilege of exhibiting my client?
5: I think you must be under a slight misapprehension. We don't pay fees, you see. It's considered quite an honour to be exhibited at our waxworks. The publicity is surely payment in itself.
3: Don't give me that, boy. I can't live on 10% of publicity. My client wants 20 nicker down a fiver a week royalties for as long as he stands there, plus 2.5% of the gate money.
1: Sid, please.
3: Shut up. I do the chatting.
5: Well, this is preposterous. I mean, we've never paid anyone before. It's unheard of.
3: Well, that's our terms. You want him, you've got to pay for him.
1: Don't take any notice of him. I'll do it for nothing.
3: You will not. You're not doing anything for nothing while I'm around.
5: Well, I'm sorry. It's out of the question.
3: Very well. Come on, Hancock. We're not giving ourselves away.
1: Don't listen to him, sir. He's money mad. Get the measurements down. Chest 48, biceps 19, legs one of each. Waist 27. He's gone. You fool, Sid. What do you think you're doing? You know they don't pay fees.
3: I know that.
1: Now, what's the idea?
3: Use your loaf. We can make some easy loot out of this. I was watching the way he goes about it. This model making is dead easy.
1: Well?
3: We'll make one ourselves.
1: Oh, don't be silly.
3: Why not? How would you like to be the star exhibit?
1: What, you mean on my own?
3: Yeah.
1: With a rope round me?
3: Certainly. First one you see as you come through the door.
1: Sounds marvellous. Where?
3: Where else? The famous, world-famous Madame Jane's Waxworks.
1: There is no such place.
3: There's gonna be, mate. There's a fortune to be made out of this lot. Did you see the crowds walking around when we come in? Now, look, we got the premises. The room's over the top of Addie's Billiard Saloon. All we gotta do is make a model out of you, then get hold of some throwouts from some tailor shop windows, dress them up, and put names under them.
1: The models are supposed to look something like the people they represent, you know.
3: That doesn't matter. The people we're going to exhibit, they've never heard of anyway. Then, after they've gone in, it won't matter. We'll have their money by then.
1: I refuse to lend my name to a shady deal like that.
3: You're going to be there. Star attraction up there, a rope round you.
1: No, I won't do it.
3: Velvet drapes behind you, a spotlight on your face.
1: I'm not listening.
3: Photo outside, your picture on the front of the catalogue, any pose you like.
1: Would you make me a bit taller? I'm not saying yes, mind you.
3: I guarantee you 3 inches taller. We could also slim you down a bit.
1: Pick me your own costume?
3: Yep.
1: I don't approve of it, you know. It's completely unethical.
3: What do ethics mean to an intellectual giant like you? Ethics are for we lesser mortals. You don't have to be governed by the same laws as the rest of us. You're above ordinary morality. You make your own laws.
1: True, true, true. He's right.
3: Man of your genius can't be hidebound by petty traditions and conventions.
1: On my own, with a rope round me?
3: Yes.
1: In the main hall?
3: Yes.
1: With a spotlight on me?
3: Yes.
1: All right, we'll do it.
3: Good boy. Bill, go out and buy 400 weight of candles. I'll tell you what we'll do. We'll melt them down in the copper, fish the wicks out, and we're off.

0: Well, we got enough wax here. Now what do we do?
1: I thought you said you knew all about it.
0: Well, I had to tell Hancock something. I know how you measure them. I know how you melt the wax down. Putting it together that bothers me.
2: I heard that. You know nothing about it, do you?
0: Don't worry. Don't worry. We'll find out. Can't be all that hard. Anybody got any ideas?
1: Yes, I have.
2: Now, this should be very interesting.
1: I saw a film called The House of Wax once.
2: Here we go.
1: And this madman...
2: Oh, boy.
1: He made waxworks very lifelike. He dipped human bodies who he'd killed into boiling wax. Then he set them up and put them on show.
2: Don't bother to go on. I'm not being dipped in boiling wax under any circumstances.
1: Well, it'd be a perfect likeness.
2: Well, stone me, it ought to be.
0: Hey, wait a minute. He's got something here.
2: Yes, maybe he has, but he hasn't got me. Let's turn it in. It's not worth it. I can see what's going to happen. I'll go back to the other place. I'll apologize, and perhaps they'll reconsider.
0: You stay here. Come here. Look, how's this? We dip you in the wax, then we hang you up to dry, then we take you out, and now we've got a perfect mold, right? So we pour into the mold some more wax, then in a couple of hours we've got an exact likeness of you. Paint it, dress it up, and here we are. Go on, jump in.
2: Jump in? What do you mean you can't jump in boiling wax just like that? In any case, if you cover me in wax, how are you going to get me out?
1: Easy. We grease you up, make great big feet, and you can slide through the bottom.
2: Where does he get these ideas from? Let's dip him in wax and put him on show.
0: No. He's not a drawer.
2: I'd go and see him.
0: Oh, good. It's you we want. Now, let me see. What about the Iron Lady technique?
2: And what's that?
0: We put wax on you.
2: I see. We're still on the putting wax on me, then.
0: Oh, yes. It's the only way. But we put hinges all down the side, and then when it's set, we open it, and you step out.
2: Dead, of course.
1: We can leave a couple of holes for your nose.
2: Look, why can't we do it the old-fashioned way? You know, getting a bit of wax and shaping it and slapping it about with your hands and all that.
0: That's all right for experts, but we got to cheat a bit. Well, come on in. What's it going to be? A quick dive in or a slow pour over? Now, hurry up. We haven't got much time. We're opening tomorrow.
2: I don't care.
0: Why don't you think of us for a change? You're always thinking of yourself. Dead selfish, you are.
2: I am not having the wax over me, and that is that. You'll have to find another way. Now then.
1: Well, there it is. Not bad, eh? What do you think of yourself, Tub?
2: Disgusting. This is nothing like me. What a monstrosity. Looks like a great fat Guy Fawkes up there. What's that head made out of?
1: A football?
2: Charming. You can still see the panels through the wax.
0: Well, those can be your wrinkles.
2: And how are you going to explain Billy Wright's signature on the side of my cheek? And what you made that hair out of, I do not know.
0: Well, it's your own fault. You wouldn't let us cut yours off. We couldn't get a wig off National Health, so we just had to make do with candle wicks.
1: Well, I think taking all things into consideration, it's not at all bad. Just the eyes to put in now.
0: I've got these here. Couple of marbles.
2: What a farce. Well, at least make sure they're the same color.
0: They are. Two Red Riders.
2: I'm not having Red Riders stuck in my head. I want the natural shade. Ultramarine blue with two rather attractive golden flecks in them.
0: How do you reckon the body is? Not bad, eh?
2: It's horrible.
1: Good likeness, though, isn't it?
0: Well, the cleaner recognized you straight away.
2: I resent that.
1: Yeah, she said it was just like you.
2: Well, she's fired for a start. Another thing, what's all that string tied round the sleeves and the ankle?
0: That's to stop the wax flowing out. When it sets, we'll undo it. It's Bill's idea. We took one of your suits, starched it, stood it up, and poured the stuff in.
2: Well, I'm not stopping for the opening. I am not staying to see my name put under that revolting horror. I'm having nothing more to do with it. Good morning.
0: Hello, Hancock.
2: You see, I told you. I told you what would happen. A complete flop, wasn't it? Closed after the first day.
0: Well, we still made our money out of it.
2: How?
0: From the proceeds for your statue.
2: I beg your pardon?
1: Yeah, a bloke came in, took one look at it and offered to buy it. Said it was perfect, paid 60 quid for it.
2: He must be mad. What would he want a thing like that for?
0: To exhibit outside his cinema.
2: Oh. Well, perhaps it wasn't such a bad likeness after all. Quite a compliment, really. Star of stage and television and forthcoming film star. Suppose he wanted to get in a bit of advance publicity.
0: Well, not quite. He wanted it to advertise the film he's showing this week. I'm added a monster from outer space.
2: This is an outrage.
1: It's a fantastic draw. There's a queue stretching right down the high street.
2: I don't care. I want it taken away.
0: Here's your share of the profits. 20 nicker.
2: Oh. Oh, well. I don't suppose it'll do any harm. People have short memories, they'll soon forget. I mean, I don't suppose anybody thinks it looks like me at all, really. I mean, I don't know...
1: Ooh! What's the matter?
2: Pain in the leg. Like a red-hot needle going through it. Ooh! Ah! Another one. Ooh! Ah! Bite me nose.
1: They're at it. They've recognized you. They're sticking pins in you, you see? I told you.
2: Ooh! Go and get it back. Ooh! Me leg. Ooh, that was unfair. Ooh. Go and give him his money back.
0: Not on your life. You try and stick it out till Wednesday. They change the program then.
2: It's all right. Ooh. Ha ha. It's up. My word. I say, what? What's that? What's it there? There's... By Joe, there's some dart players in the crowd. I know there are them. Ooh. Hello, double 19. Oh, quite well. What a disgusting thing.
3: 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Theme and incidental music composed and conducted by Wally Stott. Alan Simpson and Ray Galton wrote the script, and the production, which was recorded, was by Tom Ronald.
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9: Down with the light program. It's war. W-A-R. Pronounced. Pronounced.
10: War.
9: Mr. Greenslade. That's the call. Charge. They must be fighting over this month's OBE allocations.
11: Oh, no, we haven't had Mom yet, Pat.
9: Peter Sellers, forward!
11: Hurry up, Jim, hurry up. I'm on my way to buy a new motor car, Jim.
9: You would have just bought a new Rolls.
11: Ah, but it's facing the wrong way, Jim. It's facing the wrong way. Hello, motor car man. Hello, hello, hello. Hello, motor car man. Can you send me a catalog of motor cars facing the other way, please? Thank heavens that's done, Tim. Perhaps I can get some sleep now.
10: What's wrong? Aren't you sleeping?
11: No, I'm trying to give it up, Tim. You see, I keep hearing voices all the time.
12: Mr. Sellers, Mr. Sellers, wake up, there's a speck of dust under the mudguard.
13: What? What? They've got it, quick. What? There's my trousers. All hands to the pump.
11: Got it. Mr. Dewberry, have this speck of dirt flown to Rolls-Royce to be serviced.
14: Aye, Mike.
11: Just make a tape recording of that. Hello. Have this speck of dirt flown to Rolls-Royce to be serviced. Yes, I'll just pay that back now.
15: Hello. Have this speck of dirt flown to Rolls-Royce to be serviced.
11: Wonderful. Now I'll take a flashlight photograph of me saying it.

0: Have this speck of death turn to Rolls Royce to be serviced. Yes, I'll just pay that back now.
1: Hello, hello. Have this speck of death flown to a Rolls Royce to be serviced.
0: Wonderful, wonderful, wonderful. Now I'll take a flashlight photograph of me saying it. Yes, a F-16 will do. 6 feet, yes.
2: Hello, folks. Hello, folks. It's Sand Hooks.
0: What is it, an F-16?
2: For 10 years, he's been stricken with cars, cameras, and a touch of the old tape recorder, sir.
0: 50.
2: I'll have to have him cured.
3: Part two. Yes. A gentleman's rest home in Sussex.
4: Come on, nice doggy. Come out of that tree, doggy. Come on, doggy.
5: Wrong again, madman. Oh? I'm not a doggy. I'm a motor car. Mrs. Plummer, I'm a motor car, do you hear?
4: Come out of that tree, Mrs. Plummer, the motor car.
6: Oh. Here, listen, boy. Come here. Listen. Pop, pop.
5: What a thrill. You're a motor car, too.
4: Yeah, let's go for a drive together. Oh.
5: First they are.
4: Oh, oh, oh, oh.
5: Can't go without petrol, Jim.
4: I know.
5: Now bend down and I'll start you up.
2: How are they getting on, Doctor?
7: Not very well, I fear. By purging, I've cured his tape recorders, but the cars are rather deep-rooted. That is why I've called in that great military M.O., Dr. Jim Dropham, Moriarty. Temporarily confined to his body.
8: Hello, Nelly. The only way to cure him of cars is to make him believe he is a horse.
2: Why?
7: Why not?
2: Why not?
7: Why not? Why not?
8: Nit not
7: nick double. Nit not nick do nitty
2: nee na. Well, if you put it like that, I agree. Pronounce.
9: Agree!
7: Bring him to this address.
2: Frank. Peter!
4: Meow. Meow.
2: You're not a pussy.
4: I am. I know my rights. Meow.
2: I'll soon fix you.
4: Meow.
2: Where's the vet?
4: What? No.
3: The scene, the outpatient department of a bombed car park.
2: All right. You can pull up here.
7: Welcome. Now, Mr. Sellers, just lay back on this consulting ground, would you? How are we today? Oh, are we? Well, Moriarty, roll up his sleeve. Now, this may hurt just a little. Yeah, that wasn't so bad after all.
2: Yes. But what did you do to me?
7: Because... I want you in my power. In 3 seconds, that injection will turn you into a chicken.
2: You didn't expect me to...
8: Quick, get him onto this perch.
2: Lay. I'll write to the funny one about this. I'm no chicken.
7: You said it, Ned. Swallow this chromium Max Gildray.

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And that ends the Goon Show for this week.

0: 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So here is next week's Goon Show.
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1: Next week's Goon Show starts in a more swept manner on a windy day. The master paces the floor.
0: Cut! Cambridge should never have beaten us! Crappy!
2: Sam.
0: Any message of consolation from the palace?
2: No, sir, no.
0: He's a lot of good, isn't he? My life. There we were, dressed up like idiots, popping little buttons into a cup. And still no signs of a knighthood.
2: Now I know, sir, and I've had a man on the roof all day keeping a lookout.
0: Put another one in the cellar in case it comes by underground. I tell you, I should have been knighted.
2: Well, if you had been, I think you'd have been the sharpest knight of the year.
0: Cat. He's allergic to bullets. Up you get, Crotty.
2: Will hurt,
0: maybe. Yes, well, this doesn't really happen till next week. Now, place this picture of the Cambridge Tiddlywinks team on the mantelpiece. Right. Oh, no. That'll teach him a lesson.
2: Have you finished with me now, sir? Could you help me on with this gas mask and decontamination suit, sir?
0: What are you going to do?
2: Your laundry.
0: It's a lie, I tell you. I'm a most hygienic fella. I air my socks 3 times a day and I pay my rent, you understand?
2: Yes, but you're still the...
3: Oh, wrong voice, yes. You're still the... You're still the laughing stock of the tiddlywink world.
0: Who are you?
3: My card.
0: My fist.
3: Pronounced...
0: State your business.
3: Immediately. First a mere formality. This is Count Jim Groin... Moriarty... winner of the perforated vest award for the Butler's Revenge Contest. And owner of a do-it-yourself marriage kit.
0: Hello.
4: Hello, Neddy. Neddy, what a nice man he is, Neddy. Neddy, hello, nice Neddy. Nice, Neddy is nice.
3: Neddy, we have a plan for revenging your tiddlywink defeat. Yes, you are going to challenge Cambridge to a leaping contest.
0: Leaping? I'll start at a disadvantage. I'm the lowest man on earth.
3: No comment.
4: But don't worry, Ned. We have here 2 rocket-propelled boots.
3: Yes, by pressing a button, we can rocket you to 10,000 feet, Ned.
0: Gad! Then I'm bound to win. Bound to win. Here, Kabuto. Take a letter from the penguin. Men of Cambridge. The royal champions challenge you to a leaping contest. Signed, Ned. Let's hear the bat.
4: Hello.
0: Splendid. Now to try the rocket boots.
4: Right, hold tight. Go!
5: Meantime, in another part of next week's Goon Show, an illicit grouse shoot is taking place.

0: Again. Oh, dear. Here comes a huge pheasant. Me guns. Got him.
1: Major, this is a very strange bird. It's wearing boots and they are smoking.
0: I don't know how they can afford it.
1: Oh, he said, oh.
0: All right. I speak the language. Wait a moment. I recognize the shape of that voice. Where's my old newspaper cutting? There they are. Oh, it's Private Seagoon, late of the first heavy things. Oh, my dear. Just look at that terrible swelling in his wallet. I shall have to remove the pressure. Poor fellow. Oh, where am I? Steady, lad, steady. You'll need nourishment. Here's the menu. Order freely. What do you recommend? Special today, just on the market. One second-hand army dinner, 12 shillings.
2: How old is it?
0: A young 43.
2: No, I'm sorry. I'm going steady with an Irish stew.
0: Oh, a broth of a girl. Oh, dear. It was jokes like that that made me the toast of my mushline.
2: What's my mushline?
0: The back of a bus. The immortal line.
2: Had to leave the army.
0: Thank you. You look like a sporting man.
2: And then,
0: how would you like to buy half shares in my knees?
2: Your knees aren't worth anything.
0: Not now, they're not. But invest them, while the market is cheap, lad. Because tomorrow, who knows, my knees might rule the world. Can't you see the Financial Times? Blood knocks knees up 4 points.
1: Major, look. A peasant. You fool, Major. I said peasant, not pheasant.
0: Oh, dear. Laundry marks.
2: Laundry marks? That old elf box is dead.
0: Everyone a genuine handwritten monkey.
3: Come on, Eddie. Let's get back to the leading factors now.
2: Which? Listen, Moriarty. There's someone hiding inside you.
3: Ah, it might be a Cambridge spy.
2: Yes. Stay on.
3: Anybody down there?
2: I'd better go down and see. So that's what we had for breakfast. I'd better go further down.
0: Each quicker in the lift, mate.
2: Right.
0: Going down fourth floor, Adam's apple, tonsil, throat, and that wobbly bit at the back. What floor you on, mate?
2: Bottom.
0: Bottom floor. Liver, giblets, and a dirty big lump of suet pudding.
2: Thank you. By the way, where's the nearest exit?
0: There.
2: Oh, an eel hole. And there's an eye looking in.
0: What's the matter? Don't you trust us, mate?
2: Cab, soap. Moriarty, your filthy swine. Stop drinking tea up there. Now, folks, while I'm drying my teeth, here's the whole cunning of the Ellington Quartet.
1: Oh, I'll get him for that, poor blimey.

0: I'll be putting it here, sir. Mr. Banerjee, I'll put it here. Understand?
1: All right. You are putting it there.
0: You are understanding it.
1: But you first, you better get permission of this gentleman.
0: Pardon me, sir. You are living in this house?
2: Yes.
0: Okay, we are going to put a lamppost here now.
2: I'm not moving from here until you take that blasted concrete lump away.
3: Oh, good.
4: That was the nature of bravado, sir. However, next week's goon show we come to is part two, spelt T-W-O and pronounced... Unbeknown to Neddy, Bloodnock has revealed the secret of the rocket boots to the Cambridge leaping team.
5: Thank you, gentlemen, thank you. As an old light blue, I thought it my duty to tell you all.
6: I say, Eagle's an absolute bounder.
7: On that board, check. He's a water.
6: Yaroo!
5: Save me.
6: Don't make a move, you Cambridge gentlemen. I'll be avenged, Marky.
5: 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Take your medicine like a Neolithic man, sir.
6: Never. I'll take to the hills of Wales. Farewell.
8: And so began the legend of Nat Seagoon. Outlaw. For months, the dreaded cry rang out.
6: Hands up, your tiddlywinks for your life.
9: Oh, dear. Henry, it's a masked bandit riding a tricycle.
10: Get behind me, men. Now, sir, one step nearer, and I'll brandish this shopping list at you.
6: Very well. I'll have you both searched from top to bottom.
9: Me first.
2: Oh, don't get it started, dear. It's only me. No tiddlies on her, dear. Or him. Makes you want a pit, doesn't it?
9: Oh, dear. Thank you. Can we go free?
6: If you're in the woods, yes. Now then. This is the plan. Tonight we attack Trinity College, Cambridge.
9: Good night, dear.
6: Good night. Tonight, the Tactility College, Cambridge, the heart of the Tiddlywink country.

0: it, John's mother. My leg.
1: Why is the Cambridge tiddlywink safe?
0: No, I will not do it. Suddenly see studio audience. Hello, everybody. And if you're listening at home, hello, Eileen Briggs. I told you I was on the wireless, didn't I?
1: What are you doing?
0: I'm talking to my bird at home.
1: You dirty little devil.
2: What's going on here?
1: Nothing.
2: Oh, I'll clear off this.
1: Echo, come back here. What? Swallow this bullet.
2: What?
1: And keep this child covered.
2: Okay.
1: I'll go and destroy the Cambridge tiddlywinks.
2: Oh. Don't move. This blanket's loaded.
0: There. How short are you on Den Echo?
2: I'm $100 champion, child.
0: Ah.
2: Here.
0: What?
2: I went to Buckingham Palace.
0: Oh. What happened?
2: I got thrown out.
0: There's still romance left in England, you know. Is that a royal lump what you got on your neck then?
2: Yeah.
0: Oh. Lumps like that are hard to get.
2: Not if you try to break into the fellowship, ain't
0: I? Can I be the man at least that one touches it for you?
2: Here, they made a record of this lump. Listen, I'll play it for you.
0: Oh! Oh, what a lovely thing to pass on to your children.
3: No. Meantime, Neddy is about to destroy Cambridge's secret hoard of tiddlywinks.
0: Ah.
1: See how this safe open? Got it. Now, what?
4: Hands up, Neddy Teagle. Hands up, Neddy Teagle.
1: He's the captain of the Cambridge tiddlywinks team.
4: We've been waiting in this safe for you, Jim. Spelled J-I-M. Pronounced.
5: You've been a cab, Siegel.
6: Ah, John Snagg. The umpire.
5: Your conduct as a royal champion has been disgraceful. I must ask you formally to hand back your tiddlers.
6: So shame. Oh, so shame.
5: I have here a royal proclamation that you be taken to the tower and incarcerated. First, as a penalty, you will raise your right leg, you will face east, and you will sing the Tiddlywinks National Anthem.

That was The Goon Show, a BBC recorded program featuring Peter Sellers, Harry Secombe, Spike Milligan, and John Stagg, with the Meredith Quartet, Matt Gilray, and the orchestra conducted by Wally Stott. Script by Spike Milligan, announcer Wally Stinsley, the program produced by Charles Chilton.

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6: However, for those who wish to pass time, why not hand round a clock among your friends? That, I'm afraid, will give you some idea of what to expect from a sort of radio show which is beyond our ken. Among those taking part are the Bernstein Spanish dancers from Granada. Kneel Down and Stand Up. Loreline Nantucket with her giant dwarfs. Sir Peter Out. Miss Lillian Lentil.
7: She's always in a suit.
6: To continue, Sir Acker Bolt. Marshal of Well in Garden City. And, of course, Mr. Kenneth Horne prefers to remain anonymous. Ladies and gentlemen, Kenneth Horne.
8: Welcome once more to Beyond Our Ken. Well, as usual, we have a large studio audience in attendance. And looking around, I can honestly say I've never seen a happier, more intelligent-looking shower in all my life. They all got in here for nothing. I'd like to assure them we're going to be well worth it. Well, now, let me tell you some of the things that have happened since we last met. On Monday, I tried to cook lunch for myself with some of the things left over from Sunday, but I'm afraid I made a bit of a hash of it. So instead, I had an omelette which tasted rather extraordinary, and later in the afternoon, when I went out to do a bit of gardening, the next-door neighbor asked me why I was wearing an omelette on my head. And he looked even more surprised when I told him I must have eaten my yellow berry for lunch. Wednesday, well, I went along to my local car showrooms and had a look at some of the new models. Very nice they were, too. Then I decided to look at some of the new cars. One of the salesmen told me they'd had a very good week and sold a record number of cars. And I asked him how they managed to do it, and he said,
9: It's really a matter of autosuggestion.
8: Friday, I popped round to the library and got my teeth into a good book. And although it was a bit of a job getting him out again, I must say I found the book very enthralling. It was one of those rattling, good old adventure stories about the Foreign Legion. Well, this one was about, I won't tell you because it's been adapted to radio for us. In it, I play a sort of dull role.
10: Ken, that's a dual role.
8: You wait till you hear it. Music, please, Paul.
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0: beleaguered fort in the desert wastes of North Africa. Inside, a handful of men and one girl. The situation was desperate. Would they survive? What were they doing there? Why had these men joined the Legion? Who were they? What was their background? Why was the girl there? Where were the other soldiers? Why was the fort deserted?
1: And will there be enough time to do this sketch? Over now to the beleaguered fort.
2: There's thousands of the devil, sir, and we're only five. You know what this means?
1: No.
2: We're outnumbered.
3: Keep firing, Corporal. All of you, we are not done for yet.
1: What are we going to do, Colonel?
3: I don't know yet. Perhaps one of us could get through to Major Bismuth to bring relief.
2: Look, sir! They turned tail! They're running away!
1: Perhaps they heard that one about Major Bismuth, you know.
3: Yes, they're gone, but they will be back. And pretty soon, too. In a half hour show, they'll have to be. But I will not surrender. Never. Not me. Not Colonel Marquis Raoul de Chateauroy. I am ruthless, brutal, known to the Legionnaires as the Butcher. And when I commanded the Camel Corps, oh, I was rotten to the core.
1: Well, now, that's established his character all right, hasn't it? And what about the rest of us, eh? Why are we here in the Foreign Legion? And what about you, Corporal? You've got your hat on back to front.
4: Oh, that's better. Lisa, well, you know me as Corporal Rake, but I'm really Digits Harrison.
1: The arch thief?
4: Yes, I've stole some of the biggest arches in London.
1: And what about him, the brave one with the blue ribbon round his neck? Who are you?
5: I'm Bojev.
3: He looks more like Bo Peep.
1: Why are you a legionnaire?
5: Me? Like so many men, I joined the Legion to forget.
1: To forget what?
5: I've forgotten.
1: Ah, yes, then there is you. You, Cigarette, the sweetheart of the Legion, a sort of Algerian Vera Lynn.
6: Yes. I am the one known as Cigarette. I have the long, long black hair with the filter tip. Now I'm a friend to all the soldiers.
7: Yes, you're never alone with Cigarette.
8: God heavens.
1: Kenneth Williams. What are you doing in the Foreign Legion?
7: Haven't you seen that review of mine?
6: That leaves only you, Lieutenant Louis Victor.
1: Yes, alias Lord Berkeley Grange.
2: Oh. Lammy, he's English, like me.
6: He is not like you, Rick. He's made more progress. He is a nobleman. But I don't understand. Why is an English gentleman among us?
1: Well, there are two good reasons. One, I can't cope with this French accent, Clark. And that's the other reason as well.
5: Yeah, there's many a true word spoken in Beaujolais. Well, that's a lot of us.
3: Not quite, no. There's one other. Look what I found hiding away in the powder room.
5: Ooh, yeah. What were you doing in the powder room?
3: It is another girl.
4: Well, that evens things up a bit.
1: Sacre bleu, it's Jill Day. Well, now, you're here. What can you do for us lonely legionnaires?
9: Sing?
1: A bon idea. Chantez, Jill.

0: am très bien, Gilles. Bougest, can you see any sign of mouvement up there?
1: I think they're planning a coup d'etat.
0: Well, how can you be so sure?
2: I thought a coup d'etat.
0: Come down here this minute. Where is Corporal Reich?
2: He went for a scout outside.
0: Well, I hope you got him. Can't stand those silly pointed hats.
1: Why don't they find the tack? Is this waiting I can't stand? Do you hear? Is this terrible, terrible waiting? Oh, knowing that any moment. Maybe even right now they're creeping up on us. I can't stand it.
0: Oh, yes, there is no need for that.
3: The colonel is right. Don't get so crossbow. Now, we ought to take this opportunity to get something to eat. Where's that cigarette that bears a lipstick's traces?
4: I'm here with food for all of you. And something special for you, Lord Berkeley Grange. Please, tell me about your home in England.
3: Oh, it's nothing much, really. I live in a flat over Euston.
4: Oh, I could always tell you were a man of high station. Have you not noticed anything about little cigarettes? Can't you see how I light up every time I see you? Oh, Berkeley. Could please I have something to remember you by?
3: Of course. Here, take this. It's a lock of my hair.
4: Are you sure you can spare it? Oh, one last kiss, monsieur. Put your arms around me.
0: Oh, there. Ah, no, there you are, cigarette. And with a different holder.
4: But, Colonel, you and I thought it was over.
0: No, chérie. I still love you. No. Oh, cigarette. No. I have tried to give you up, but it's no use.
5: They're coming! The penguins! They're headed this way! Thirsting for blood and revenge!
2: Well, tell him we've only got tea and bangers left.
3: Why don't we do the sensible thing and run?
0: Sans de retreat, never!
5: There's thousands of them out there.
0: Sans de advance, backwards.
1: There is madness to run. We'll be at the mercy of the desert. Nothing but sand. Sand burning of sand. With the sun beating down.
0: Oh, don't you start again. Quickly now. Get your water bottles.
3: Yes, it does get a bit chilly at night.
4: Bougest, you get the camel.
2: Right. Here. Wait a minute. What ones are they?
5: They're the ones that look like cows upside down.
0: Come on, we have no time to lose.
1: How much farther must we go?
5: 3 weeks and nothing but sand.
3: Well, we've got to eat something.
0: It's no use. I can't go on.
4: Oh, no, Sherry. Oh, please, darling. Get up.
0: No, cigarette. It's the age.
4: No.
0: You must all go on without me.
4: No.
0: It's the only way. I am done for.
4: No.
0: Just leave me here. Oh. I am going.
2: Well, get on with it, hanging you out.
3: Come on. We must keep going.
0: I'm going.
2: Well, hurry up, then. We can't stand here all night.
3: He's gone.
2: Good.
3: We must go.
4: Oh, no, but don't you understand? We don't stand a chance. Our water's all gone.
5: Yes, you and your bath every day.
3: Come on. We must go on.
1: Water!
4: Look! There! An oasis!
5: No, it's a mirage!
1: Oh, it's no good! We're all done for! We must have water!
3: Wait! figure coming across the sand dune.
1: Who on earth is he?
3: I think it's... Yes. It's the one man who can save us.
1: How?
3: You'll see.
6: Oh. Hello there.
2: Well, fancy seeing you in the desert sand.
3: So much for Beau Gest. And now we meet three Beaus and a girl who add up to the Fraser Hayes Four.

0: And so to the Kenneth Horne documentary feature, Hornorama. Yes, once again, Kenneth Horne and his team of investigators bring you a factual report on topics of immediate interest. And this week, we present a close-up on our affluent society. Is this the golden age of prosperity?
1: And if so, does that make me the Horn of Plenty? Well, first of all, let's ask this gentleman, shall we? Now, how are things with you, sir?
2: Oh, flourishing.
1: Oh, it's you again.
2: Yes. I think I can safely say that life in the 60s offers an abundance of riches. Speaking for myself personally, I would say these are halcyon days.
1: You're very well off, then.
2: Oh, yes, exceedingly prosperous. I possess two fast cars, a luxuriously furnished detached house in the suburbs, six television sets, two washing machines, a spin dryer, radiogram with stereophonics. Summer residence in Sussex, and a fabulous houseboat on the Thames at Staines.
1: You believe in spending your money, then?
2: Oh, yes, I'm all for splashing it about a bit.
1: Lucky gentleman, obviously born with a silver spoon in his mouth, wasn't he? Well, now, here's another gentleman. Do you think, sir, that we have an affluent society?
3: Oh, definitely, yes. I mean, you take the street where I live. Well, every single home's got a television aerial. Except ours, that is. But it doesn't worry us. I put a notice on the gate saying, we've got a fridge.
1: Splendid. Now then, now here's a lady. Now, madam, how are you faring in this frantic race to keep up with the Joneses?
4: Oh, it doesn't worry us at all, you know. You see, we are the Joneses.
1: Now we're privileged to meet a remarkable old gentleman. Good evening, sir.
5: Good evening to you.
1: Not at all. Delighted.
5: Thank you.
1: Well now, sir.
5: Yes.
1: Do you think... do you think we've never had it so good?
5: I've never had it. My pension goes nowhere. By the time I've had a couple of drinks and a bit of a flutter on the Gee-Gees and taken my young lady out the evening, well, there's very little left over for the luxuries of life.
1: I must say, I'm sorry to see such a shabby human being in this modern day and age.
5: Yes, sir, life is very hard, now I'm afraid. I don't suppose you could see your way clear to let me have £35 and a cup of coffee.
1: How much?
5: £35.
1: For a cup of coffee?
5: Yeah, well, I was thinking of having it in the Ritz, you see.
1: A cup of coffee doesn't cost £35.
5: Well, I couldn't go in there dressed like this, could I? I've got to have the right clothes. And a top hat.
1: Yes.
5: And all that,
1: yes.
5: You know.
1: Well, thank you very much.
5: Oh, thank
1: yes.
5: You.
1: Thank
5: you.
1: We'll send it on.
5: Thank you.
1: Well, now, our affluent society, and even in this new era when life is measured by material possessions, there are those who have rebelled against such easy living, thrown it all up, and dedicated themselves to a simple, rugged existence on some faraway desert island.
6: Hello, child. Fancy running into you. I thought I was the only man on the island. How long have you been here?
7: Oh, about 2 years. Whereabouts do you live?
6: I've got a little tree house around the other side. You must have seen it, the larches. And you?
7: I live in a rush hut. I put it up in a mad hut.
6: There you are, an old castaway wag. How do you get on for food?
7: Oh, I can't complain. Sat down to hedgehog last night.
6: Where did I? Painful, isn't it?
8: I'll not tell you. I saw a huge footprint in the sand.
7: Today?
6: No, I think it was Friday. You haven't run into any of those ferocious natives, have you?
7: Oh, good heavens, no. Have you?
6: No. A whole group of them. I ran like mad. Told you if you'd heard what they said.
7: What did they say, Ronald?
6: They pointed at me and said, look, one for the pot. Life's pretty tranquil around here, isn't it?
7: Yes.
6: Are you going to stay on this desert island?
7: Yes, I think so, Roddickham. Except I simply must pop home soon and get some new supplies.
6: Oh, Charles, that's cheating.
7: I can't help it. I'm absolutely sick to death of these 8 gramophone records.
1: Finally, we turn to our panel of experts in Horner Armor who are ready to discuss a random question on this week's topic. Top of the table, as usual, Malcolm Ditheridge.
9: Good evening.
1: Next, our lovable Irish playwright, Seamus O'Toole.
10: Long live Eamon Andrews!
1: Next, we welcome our special guest, the Honourable Diana Crichton-Gawsworthy.
11: Hell yeah!
1: And lastly, our rustic philosopher, Arthur Fallowfield.
6: Life is like a great dirty barrel with the bung out. And every one
1: yes,
6: of
1: thank
6: us...
1: you very much. Well, now, that's our panel, and so to this week's question, which comes from...
12: Leslie Akatamo. Does the team feel that a stable monetary policy might curb the inflationary spiral in relation to productivity?
1: Well, thank you, Leslie. Well, now, let's start with you, O'Toole.
10: I refuse to answer that question.
1: Why?
10: Oh, I don't know what the devil he's talking about.
9: Yes, well, I feel the questioner has a point there.
10: Yes, it's his head.
9: The whole fundamental concept of economic structure must be radically overhauled in order to come to grips with this complex fiscal anomaly.
11: Yes, I'd agree to that. Yes.
6: Why, you'd agree to anything by the looks of you.
1: Fallowfield, now then, can you come in on this?
6: Well, I think the answer lies in the soil. We don't bother with this economic muck on the farm. There's far too much to do. We country folk roll our sleeves up and just get down to it.
9: And down to what?
6: Hard work, my friend. Ah, good, honest toil. And when, like me, you've spent all day at the plow, you're too drunk to care.

0: Thank you, Tool. Now, Miss Clacton Goldsworthy.
1: Well, I'm sure Daddy would have had something to say about this, but, well, I sort of thought I was only on the panel to sort of look pretty.
0: Yes, well, I think we'd all agree to that, Ditheridge.
2: Yes.
0: True?
3: Oh, well, she's no Ruby Murray, but yes, all right.
0: Fallowfield.
4: No, I'm afraid not. No, she needs fattening up a bit. Nice plump calves and a good red.
0: All right. Well, we seem to be divided over this point, Miss Goldsworthy, but I'm afraid we must vote you a miss. There we end this week's discussion. There'll be another Hornorama next week when the subject will be queuing. Is it a custom of long standing? Also in next week's program, a well-known soap manufacturer will be discussing bubble cars. And the BBC Variety Orchestra will be playing the BBC Review Orchestra. So until next week at the same time, this is Kenneth Horne saying goodbye for now, leaving you with this thought which comes from a listener in Forest Hill. If you watered your grass with whiskey, would it come up half cut?

You might have been listening to A Ward I've Just Missed, Beyond Our Ken, a sort of recorded radio show in which you heard Kenneth Horne, not to mention Kenneth Williams, Hugh Paddock, Betty Marsden, Bill Pertwee, Jill Day, the Fraser Hayes Four, and the BBC Variety Orchestra conducted by Paul Fennelly. Eric Merriman wrote the script, and the show is produced by Jakes Brown.

0: much is that vase?
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3: Here is an important message for all horses. The makers of Dobiroid's Magic Horse Rejuvenators announced some new exciting additions to their range.
4: Is your horse overweight? He can look 5 pounds lighter in a Dobitex horse cummerbund.
5: When my horse meets his friends for a drink at the Hilton, what does he say?
6: Dobby bra.
3: And now the show that 9 out of 10 horses prefer. Round the Horse. The story so far. Still on the trail of the whistling mouse nobbler, nightclub hostess Otto von Potros, disguised as a Trappist ferret breeder, makes his way on skis to the top of the Eiffel Tower. But who is Clog Potter? Where are Dimitri's trousers? Why did the man with the metal nose behave so strangely with McWhirter's blancmange? Here is the man who alone will answer none of these questions, and several others besides. Kenneth Hall.
7: That was Douglas Smith, who wishes it to be known. But from the way he's been acting lately, it's pretty obvious, really. Now, the answers to last week's questions. First, the odd man out. Well, the answer was, of course, Kenneth Wolstenholme. All the others can be stretched to twice their length. Next was the complete the lines from the following songs. Firstly, I'm going to wash. Well, the answer was that man right out of my hair, and not a lady in Barnstable's washing for 3 weeks. But thank you, and a nice try, Mr. Alan Freeman. Finally, we had I Get a Kick Out Of. Well, Mr. Gruntfettock of Hoxton, I think we all know what you get a kick out of, and on looking at the list you sent me, it's my considered opinion that you're running a severe risk of doing yourself a permanent injury. Besides, it doesn't scan.

0: Foxton, I think we all know what you get a kick out of. And on looking at the list you sent me, it's my considered opinion that you're running a severe risk of doing yourself a permanent injury. Besides, it doesn't scan. You can't sing, so tell me, how can it be true that I get a kick out of drinking metal polish strain through a football sock? All right, Smith, the announcement.
1: This is strangely attractive, Leggy Gamma Douglas Smith. Announcing a new feature, the Kenneth Horn Theater of Suspense.
2: Somewhere between waking and sleeping, between the conscious and the unconscious, between Hounslow and Hammersmith Broadway, lies an area of the mind where strange things happen. Come with us now through the gateway of the supernatural, up the eerie passage of fantasy, into the area we call... the Twilight Sanctum.
3: What do you call it?
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0: My name is Gladys Harbinger. Sir Gladys Harbinger. And how I came by that name is of no importance to the present narrative, so mind your own business. My mother hailed from a small village in Cornwall, and it was said that on a clear day you could hear her for miles. I was on a brass-rubbing holiday in the West Country when the events... when the events I'm about to relate took place. It was a cold October night, my car had broken down, and I was miles from Lou. I decided to make the best of the situation and look for lodgings in the neighborhood. A distant light guided me over the lonely downs to an old inn set back off the road.

0: you? 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
1: Well, not exactly, no.
0: Be ye man, or be ye ghastly manifestation? Because if ye be man, ye be welcome here. But if ye be ghastly manifestation, use the tradesman's entrance.
1: I was looking for a bed for the night.
0: Get thee gone from this doomed place. We be all doomed here. We got a touch of the doom here. I've seen things. I've heard things. I've touched things. I've smelled things. Don't he ask me what I've seen or heard or touched or smelled. Because I wouldn't tell ye. No, don't ye ask. Don't ye ask.
1: Well, I wasn't going to.
0: Don't ye ask me about the headless horseman, how he comes a-galloping by about this time. See, there he be now.
1: Where?
0: He's just manifested himself in the rhododendron bushes. There he goes, a galloping toward the five bar gate. Aye, he'd be fine on the flat, but he'd be useless over the sticks. But I'm forgetting me manners. Come on in, young master.
2: Young man.
0: Come in, young master. Old Jem's not used to company. Old Jem, he'll make you right welcome. Nothing's too much trouble for old Jem.
1: Yeah, I'm glad to hear it.
0: Unfortunately, it'd be old Jem's night off. Oh. So you'll have to put up with me. I be Mad Tom Thighblast. So if you be set on staying the night in this accursed place, I'll get me wife to show ye to your chamber. Quivering Meg! Quiv! There be a stranger here. Where be ye? Mad Tom wants ye.
3: Here I am, darling.
0: Yeah, I bain't as mad as I appear. Show the gentleman to the tower room.

0: Tom, no! Not the tower room!
1: Why not the tower room?
2: Well, I've made the bed.
3: Ah, well, in that case, put him in the Phantom Abbot's room. It's got hot and cold running.
1: Running what?
0: We don't know. But you can feel him scampering over your face. The only trouble is that the Phantom Abbot's room is occupied.
1: Who by?
3: The Phantom Abbot. You'll be all right, because it's a double bed. He don't take up much room. He keeps himself to himself. He does. The only visitation you're likely to get is his phantom clammy feet in the small of your back. And if you want anything during the night, just scream.
1: As you may imagine, I slept but fitfully that night. I was awakened at 3 a.m. by what sounded like the thudding of giant hooves and the champing of giant jaws outside my window. I slid quietly out of bed.
4: While you're up, Gladys, get me a glass of water, will you?
1: Certainly, Abbott, I'll do that. I crossed to the window, and there in the forecourt of the hotel was a huge, shapeless gray creature with great bulging pink eyes and enormous whiskers. It was like a 20-foot-high Gerald Nabarro in a fur coat. The moon illuminated its ghastly face as it pressed against the windowpane, and then, just as suddenly as it appeared, it vanished again. I was petrified. Sleep eluded me for the rest of that night. After breakfast, I decided to pay a call on an old friend of mine who lived in the neighborhood, a certain Brigadier Grope Mannering, the eminent big game hunter and amateur taxidermist. His man, Grunter, answered the door.
5: Well, goodness me, sir. Isn't it Sir Gladys Harbinger?
1: Yes.
5: Mummy! No.
1: But that's another story. Well, Grunter, my good man, kindly take me to your master.
5: Yes, sir. This way, sir. He's in the den stuffing a gorilla.
1: Oh.
5: Up the chimney. Keeps the draft out. Sir Gladys Harbinger to see you.
6: You're coming, old boy. Glad to see you. What brings you to these parts?
1: Well, Grope Mannering, you're something of an expert on strange phenomena. I saw some things last night so indescribably grisly that I never want to see anything like it again. Do you know what it is?
6: Not Mrs. Thursday.
1: A huge, grey, furry creature with whiskers and big, staring eyes.
6: Yes, and all I can say is if there's something strange going on in the neighborhood, it emanates from that house on the hill. Belongs to Professor Ludwig von Nosepasture. He's engaged in experimental work for the government. Perhaps he can throw some light on the mystery.
7: Hello, you wanted to see me?
1: Yes, Professor.
7: Well, come into the laboratory and close the door.
1: Extraordinary equipment you have. Curious test tubes. And what strange retorts.
7: Well, I don't write the script, Ducky. But I can see you are curious about the nature of my work. I'm engaged in experiments to try and increase the world's food supply. As you can see, I'm in the middle of an experiment with this chicken. You see this chicken here?
1: Yes.
7: Well, I've injected it with my new hormone preparation. And now, observe, she is about to lay. Come on, girl.
1: Good heavens, it's 8 times the size of a normal egg.
7: Precisely. That's what I call going to work on an egg. Marvellous, a housewife. That's good for the chicken, of course.
1: First time I've ever seen a chicken go red in the face. Now, what other experiments are you working on?
7: Well, food-wise, I'm working on several. There's my project, cross a cow with a pig.
1: Yeah, what do you hope to get from that?
7: Veal and ham pie on the offer. Also, I'm working on a scheme to cross a pig with an armadillo. I'm going to call it a pigadillo.
1: Very good name, yes, but won't it taste awful?
7: Yeah, but just think of the crackling. No, seriously, I'm working really on my hormone experiments to increase the size of animals. In this way, we'll be able to produce animals large enough to...
8: Professor, the mouse has broken out of... of its cage and escaped.
1: The mouse?
3: The one I was experimenting on. Quick, after him.
1: But surely a mouse can't do much harm.
8: This one can. It's 25 foot high.
1: Good heavens. That must have been what I saw outside my window. A monster mouse. The mind boggles.
3: At 25 feet high, rogue mouse can be an ugly customer. Come on. We must follow its spoor.
1: But surely a mouse doesn't... But surely a mouse doesn't leave spoor.
7: Well, wherever he leaves, we'll follow that.
8: There he is. Look, there, nibbling that oak tree. Good heavens, he must be nearly 30 foot tall by now.
3: We'll have to shoot it. Hand me my gun.
1: Which one?
3: The mouse up.
8: Seen us.
3: Stand your ground, Miss Lust Tippet. They can smell fear. I can smell it myself. It's going to charge.
1: Don't shoot till you see the pinks of its eyes.
3: Get behind that boulder. I'm going to let him have it. I've only winged him. I got him in the leg.
8: Look out, Professor! Look out!
1: Good heavens, he's picked the Professor up in his paws and...
3: Here, no, stop messing about.
1: Don't look, Miss Lust Tippet. It's not a pretty sight. The giant mouse escaped due to the only three good legs. We knew it couldn't get far. Every grocer in Exeter was asked to cooperate, and by dawn next day we'd assembled 4 tons of gorgonzola cheese impregnated with a deadly poison. The mouse sniffed the cheese, took one nibble, and... The cheese had done its awful work. But unfortunately, no one could get near enough to remove it. And so it lays there to this day. 4 tons of slowly decomposing gorgonzola. Not to mention a 30-foot mouse. Oh, well, it should help shift traffic on the Exeter bypass. And now, here are the Fraser Hayes Falls.

0: Recently, Clarkson Rose, the summer show producer, celebrated his 50th anniversary in show business, and many stars gathered to pay tribute to his long-running Twinkle. Well, this set me thinking. I thought, well, if Clarky can do it, why not Horny? So I took a lease on the Pier Pavilion at Bognor-on-Sylt and set about auditioning acts for my show. Thank you, dear. Thank you. We'll let you know.
1: Oh, but Mr. Horn, I haven't shown you my acro with the ferret.
0: Well, I think we can take the ferret as read. Keep in touch. Next, please.
2: Sorry I'm late, Mr. Horn. I had to move from Brixton. Oh, dear.
0: Yeah, that's all right, Mrs.
2: Mr. Desmond Grapple.
0: Oh, you could have fooled me.
2: Panto Dame Specialities. Richard, me agent, sent me up. Oh, it's a lovely boy.
0: Hardly surprising, either. Well, now, what sort of experience have you?
2: Well, I've done all the pantos, Mr. Orr, I was an ugly at Bolton last year, and, of course, this year I was going to do me Aladdin. I'd had me twanky fixed, but unfortunately it fell through.
0: Never mind, it doesn't notice. Would you like to do your audition piece now?
2: Yes, I'll just give the pianist me parts. There you are, dear. Right, now, nice steady four and tassie for the patter. I'm Bess. Bess of the ATS. Though sugar may be rationed, I'm the sweetheart of the mess. Oh, oh, girls, how do you like me undies? Yes, I made them out of blackout curtains. Oh, but I've got a boyfriend. He's a free pole. I think he's only going out with me to get his hands on my spam ration. Oh, yes. And what about the meat ration? It's so small, I wrapped mine up in a bus ticket and it slipped through the punch hole. Still, we won't let Hitler get us down, because we may be short of nylons, of oranges and beer, but the GIs now have landed, so, girl, let's give a cheer. They're overpaid, they're oversexed, but at least they're over here. Yes, I'm best in the ATS. Oh! Yeah. There. There, Mr. Orme, what do you think?
0: Next, please.
2: But you haven't seen me Winnie the Waff.
0: Yeah, that's true. Next, please.
2: Oh, I've never been so degraded in all my life.
0: If ever 1942 comes back, I'll call you. Next.
3: Salutations.
0: Oh, yeah.
3: Allow me to present myself, the great Omi Poloni, the world's fastest illusionist, and also the dampest. Music maestro, please. Oh, let the demonstration commence. First, a few simple tricks. Quick list of a handkerchief to the eyes. Observe a perfectly ordinary pocket handkerchief. I fold it thus, and thus.
0: And then what happens?
3: I wipe my chin. Now, after that, I squirt into a ball, and hey presto, flags of some nations.
0: The flags of some nations.
3: Some nations.
0: Yeah, shouldn't that be all nations?
3: Yes, it should, actually, but some come back from the wash a bit starched, and I can't get them up my sleeve. And so to the doves. Observe as I produce doves from every part of my person. Within reason, of course. How does he do it, you ask?
0: Well, no, actually, why was the question that sprang to mind?
3: Ah, you can stop.
0: All right. All right. Next, please. Why, it's Rambling Sid Rumpo.
4: Oh, hello, my dearie. Oh, chillip a chillip for the open field, for I boggle over hill and dale and dingle down in the forest. Oh.
0: Yeah. Well, look out for gin traps. Now, brings you rambling into this audition? Now, this is for the summer season at Bognor. I wouldn't have thought that was you at all.
4: Well, I bethought to myself, hey-ho, for the sea-salt tang of the air, where the spume runs high, and the seagulls wheel, and there's plenty of gashbirds hanging about on the promenade.
0: Oh, well, what are you going to sing for?
4: Well, I had a rummage in me gander bag, and I found an Irish bog wanderer's song, which is sung by the itinerant peat smoulderers as they huddle over the campfire, smouldering their peat. Which, of course, can happen to anyone if he's not careful. And accounts for the fact that this is a sad song. It tells of a fair colleen by the name of Molly O'Rosenthal, a lummock monger who mungs her lummocks through the streets of Dublin. It's a trade that's died out now on account of the tourists. And she sings as she trundles her cart from door to door this plaintive lament.
5: I have fine lummocks have I. Toorloo, toorloo, toorloo, hey. Ooh, my fine lummocks will buy. Bite them you'll find, they're fresh caught today. 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

0: Well, thank you, Rambling Sid, and R.I.P.
1: I beg your pardon.
0: Or just wishful thinking. Next. And who are you, dear?
2: Chutney Mole Strangler.
0: What do you actually do?
2: I'm billed as Barnsley's Shirley Temple, Miss Vitality Plus.
0: Oh. Well, would you like to give us a sample of your work?
2: I beg your pardon?
0: Would you like to give us a sample of your work?
2: Thank you, dear. You'll have to speak up. You see, I don't wear the appliance when I'm working.
0: Oh.
2: You see, dear, the batteries make an unsightly bulge in my tutu. But I'll give you a sample of my work if you like. Could you direct me toward the microphone?
0: But I thought you old-timers didn't need a microphone.
2: Oh, no, I don't need it to sing into. It's for holding myself up. See, I'm a little short of breath these days. Right. One, two. I'm young and healthy. And I've got...
0: Good heavens, she's fallen asleep. Next, please. Next. Oh, hello. Haven't we met before?
3: Yes, I'm Julian. This is my friend Sandy.
4: Yes. Hello.
0: Now, what brings you trolling in here?
4: Well, Ducky, we heard you was doing auditions, and we thought you'd be interested in having a Vada at our special.
0: Well, I should be delighted to have a Vada. Mm. What do you actually do?
4: Oh, we're very versatile. We are, aren't we, though?
5: Oh, quite, yes.
4: We do a bit of everything, don't we, Jude?
5: Oh, yes.
4: Everything.
5: Yes. Oh, yes. Yes, we have our many facets.
4: Many facets?
5: You have your Sandy and Jewel, the Boner Brothers.
4: Mm.
5: 20 tiny toes tapping their way to the top. Or we can do your amazing feats on the trampoline.
0: Yeah, I'm sure you can.
4: Very nice. Make your air stand on him, we could.
0: Yeah. Thank you very much.
4: But actually, now, we'd like to present the bewildering Julian and Co. I'm Co.
5: He's Co.
4: Yes. This is your actual telepathy, isn't it? Your telepathy.
5: Telepathy.
4: Right. Put your turban on, Jewel. Get your turban on. A bit of colour, you see. Put your turban on. Go on.
5: How's it look?
0: Mm. Well, very striking, but should it have wax fruit on the top?
4: No! Gold!
5: Right, Sand. All right, pass among Mr. Horn and borrow from him any ordinary object, such as a bus ticket.
4: Such as a what?
5: Bus ticket, something like that. Mm. And I will bewilder him by telling him what it is.
4: Right, right. Have you such an object as a bus ticket about your person, Mr. Horn?
0: Well, wait a minute. There you are.
4: Thank you. Now then, Jewel.
5: Yeah?
4: Are you ready to bewilder him?
5: Nearly.
4: Right. Come on, Jewel.
5: That's going to be transferred.
4: Going to be France, you see.
5: Ooh.
4: Ooh. Go on, Jewel, yeah. Ooh. Go on.
5: Oh, that's it. That's it. Mystic forces are occupying
4: him. They're occupying him, you see.
5: Occupied now.
4: He's occupied now, you see, yes. No, you can't get through to him when he's like that, no. Sometimes he's occupied for days. He is, though. No, it's true. All right, are you ready?
5: I am ready.
4: Right. Then tell me, what am I holding in my hand? Hey?
5: Wait a minute.
4: Yes? Yes?
5: It's coming through.
4: Coming through. Yes?
5: Can feel the waves.
4: Can feel the waves. Yes, coming over him in waves it is. Yes, go on.
5: I've got it.
4: He's got it. Yes? Yes?
5: Is it a potato shaped like Lloyd George's knee?
4: No! No! But you're near.
5: Is it a shepherd's pie?
4: Oh. Look, it is oblong and has numbers on it.
5: Oblong shepherd's pie.
4: No!
0: Now, don't you think we ought to give him a clue?
4: All right. Now, what am I holding? Now, don't miss the bus. Come on, that's the ticket.
5: Bus?
4: Fantabulosa! Oh. Brilliant, Jewel. Brilliant. Absolutely brilliant. Takes your breath away. It is, as you see, a buck ticket. Doesn't that amaze you, Mr. Horn? Doesn't that amaze the way you got it?
0: Yeah, fantastic.
4: I mean, amaze you, isn't it?
0: Fantastic. Well, look, I would have been rather more impressed if he'd been wearing a blindfold.
4: Oh, we tried that. It's hopeless.
0: And they say that variety is coming back. Well, if it's anything like that, I shall lock myself in the bathroom until it goes away again. Well, that's it for this week, except to say that if you have any complaints or suggestions, why don't you put on a postcard and address them to Mr. Justin Tramwicket, the Lighthouse, Nuneaton. He won't be able to help you, but he'd appreciate a postcard because nobody ever writes to him. Cheerio, see you next week.
1: That was Round the Horn, starring Kenneth Horne, with Kenneth Williams, Hugh Paddick, Betty Marsden, and Bill Pertwee. On the musical side, you heard the Fraser Hayes Four and Edwin Braden and the Hornblowers. The script was written by Barry Took and Marty Feldman, and the show is produced by John Simmons.

0: Hello there, and this is Your Life. And tonight on This Is Your Life, a man with what must be the most diabolical occupation in the world. A man whose mindlessly soul-destroying job would probably cost most people their sanity. But more about me later. Our subject tonight is a very well-known Radio 4 comedy show, which is about to start any second now, so we haven't got a lot of time. I'm now going to disguise myself as a joke. There, that didn't take long. And now, I'll just slip back onto page 3 of the script, and we'll see what happens.
1: 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And now, news of some programs coming to you later today. In a few moments, we present the humorous wireless program, The Berkey's Way to Dynamic Living.
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3: All right, Squire. What's your game then, Squire? Don't you know the speed limit for continuity announcers on Radio 4, Squire? 30 words an hour, Squire. I think you'd better announce into this bag. Hey, Squire.
2: What do you mean? I was perfectly legal.
3: Just announce into the bag, Squire. 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
2: Look, this is pathetic.
3: That'll do nicely. Now then, may I see your papers?
2: Well, that's a bit awkward, actually, I'm afraid, because I haven't got all my personal papers and diaries and things at the moment. My husband said he wanted to borrow them all.
3: Borrow them all? What for?
2: Well, he didn't say. But he did stress that it wasn't to lend them to the research consultants on the This Is Your Life program.
3: Strange. Exactly the same thing happened to me.
2: Really?
3: Yes. My husband did exactly the same thing. Well, be that as it may, Squire, I've got to have a look at your papers.
2: Why?
3: Well, mine weren't delivered this morning.
2: Hang on. There was something funny about that joke.
3: No, I don't think so, Squire.
2: No, I mean, it wasn't a real joke at all, but it was...
0: Stop! What? All right, hold it there.
4: The next line is now appearing on the cutting room floor at Broadcasting House.
0: Well, you thought you were both coming here tonight to do a rather zany routine about radio announcers getting arrested for speeding. But instead, we've got bags more thrills, spills and surprises for you all, because tonight, the Berkey's Way to Dynamic Living, This Is Your Life.
5: Oh.
0: Yes. Cut to the studio quick, for heaven's sake. They all have their injections now, only I don't want to be... Oh, right. Good evening, ladies and gentlemen, and tonight, This Is Your Life, The Berkey's Way. Now, the story of The Berkey's Way is one which begins in a little maternity ward in Stepney nearly 12 months ago.
2: George. George.
6: Yes, dear?
2: George, I feel like an enormous apple dumpling with a couple of Brussels sprouts on top.
6: Yes, I dare say. But you'll get your figure back eventually, dear.
2: Oh, isn't it marvellous, darling?
6: Wonderful.
2: Here we are, expecting our very first radio programme.
6: Yes.
2: Our very own little Tony Blackburn show.
6: Oh, now, dear, you never know. It might be a boy.
2: George?
6: Yes?
2: I think it's coming on.
6: Oh, good Lord. Nurse!
2: All right, Mr. Smoth. I think you'd better wait outside.
6: Right you are, nurse. Oh, my.
2: Oh, yes. Congratulations, sir. It's a Radio 4 comedy.
6: Oh, fantastic.
3: Gaga, gaga, goo goo, gurgle, gurgle, goo. Gaga, goo goo, gurgle, gurgle, Joe Campbell, Nigel Reese, Chris Emmett, and Fred Harris. Gurgle, googa, googa, goo, gurgle, gurgle, googa, googa. Lesson 17, gurgle, gurgle, googa, the Becky's way.
5: And so the Berkus way was born. But our story doesn't end there. Do you remember this laugh? Yes, it was the very first laugh you ever got, way back on show 11. Yes, that's right. Come in, the laugh to the joke about Richard Burton's pet newt. Well, I'm sure that brought back many memories. But now we're going to bring back a few more, because I wonder if you recall this line.
7: What a shame you went and cracked it before you'd finished.
5: Yes, it was, of course, the 29th line in this train sketch.
7: Excuse me, do you mind if I sit here?
8: No.
7: Are you sure?
8: Yes.
7: If you don't want me to, just say so.
8: No, it's quite all right.
7: It's up to you.
8: No, really.
7: Well, I mean, some people can find me a little irritating.
8: Will you shut up and sit down?
7: See?
8: I'm sorry. It's just that I'm trying to finish this murder story.
7: Oh, sorry. I'll sit down, shall I?
8: Yes.
7: You just ignore me and go on reading.
8: Right.
7: I won't say a thing.
8: Good.
7: I shall be silent. As silent as the dusk dawning over the southernmost slopes of ancient Thebes. When languid cows ate grasses on the slippy banks of the liquid warm stream, and the wizened old washerwomen watched their floors drying off in the crimson shades of the afternoon sun, while nearby the milk-white water nymphs from the beach got tanned in the city's equatorial warmth and the golden glow. Oh, sorry. Inadvertently, I made the mistake of describing my forthcoming silence in a rather over-verbal fashion, thereby inhibiting your enjoyment.
8: My book, yes.
7: Well, I mean, if I keep talking, you'll never be able to work out that it was Lord Thrimston that did it. Oh, don't tell me. You guessed already. Oh, what a shame you went and cracked it before you'd finished.
3: Oh,
7: I'm not irritating you, am I?
3: No!
7: Oh, good. I am glad. Excuse me while I get my case down, then. I'd just like to catch up on my work, if I may.
8: What is your work?
7: Oh, I'm an earplug tester.
8: A what?
7: Pardon? You'll excuse me, I'll just put...
8: Hold on. What are you switching that tape recorder on for?
7: Yes, that one seems all right. Yes, you would tell me if I started irritating you, wouldn't you? I mean, I would speak up.
8: Yes, get all right. I think you're irritating me. You're annoying me. Stupid, annoying, nasty, irritating little man, and I can't stand you any longer.
7: You're just saying that.
8: Get out of here!
7: Oh, and so it's like that, is it? Well, I know your sort. Right, I'm off. I'm going. And I'll tell you one thing.
8: What?
7: I hope they catch you flushing this lavatory when we're in a station. Good night.
3: Well, you haven't seen some of those jokes now for some 56 years. But here to talk about them is one of the two men from that very sketch. Come in, please. The man who was trying to read his book, Alfred Perkins of Hackney. Well, there was quite a story attached to that sketch, I believe, Mr. Perkins.
9: Yes, it was rather humorous, really, because the man who was annoying me had terrible trouble with spoonerisms. Like, he always said things like, me's to pleat you, and let me dry you a bink, and so forth.
3: Well, thank you very much, Alfred Perkins of Hackney.
9: And he had terrible trouble with that speech about the dusk dawning over ancient Thebes.
3: Well, thank you very much, Alfred Perkins of Hackney.
9: Like, instead of saying the water nymphs from the beach got tanned in the cities, he said the water nymphs from the beach got sand in the...
3: Well, thank you very much, Alfred Perkins of Hackney.
9: And instead of saying the washerwomen watched their floors drying off, he said the washerwomen watched their drawers.
3: Well, thank you very much, Alfred Perkins of Hackney.
9: And then, when he should have said the cows ate grasses, he said the cows grazed.
3: Well, thank you very much. Get him up, get him up. But, But worse was to come. And there's one man who still remembers those days very vividly.
4: Well, here we are at Shepperton Film Studios, where we're very, very honoured that a new world-famous glittering show business star has taken time off from his work to talk to us. Good evening to you.
10: Pardon?
4: Well, yes, is it any wonder that he's a legend in his own lifetime? Now, of course, you're heavily made up for one of your parts, so let's tell all the viewers who you are, shall we?
10: Eric Powd of Croydon.
4: Yes. Well, Mr. Croydon, I expect many people were fooled by the hunchback, the eye in the forehead, and
10: yeah,
4: so on.
10: Yeah, they've covered him up quite well, haven't they?
4: You've been in films for many years now, haven't you?
10: Yeah, that's right, yeah. Before the talkies arrived, I used to dub all the silences on, you see. I had to sit in front of a microphone all day, keeping absolutely quiet.
4: But this is your best role yet, isn't it? This film about 19th century Paris?
10: Yeah. They've got a special device they use to make me look short, like that bloke Toulouse-Lautrec.
4: I see, yes, and this device, what is it, trick photography?
10: No, a saw.
4: Yes, isn't he a panic? Yes. Well, you've obviously done very well, Mr. Croydon.
10: Yeah. The critics say I'm like a breath of fresh air in the film world.
4: A breath of fresh air?
10: Yeah, I get up everybody's nose. You know?
4: Yeah. Well, stop it. The pain's too great. Now, Mr. Croydon, tell us, what was it like working on the Birkis Way?
10: They were the happiest days of my life.
4: Really?
10: No, not really. Mind you, they always treated me like a king.
4: Like a king?
10: Yeah, they kept burying me in Westminster Abbey. I got that off a gag cracker's ball, you know.
4: Yes. Well, thank you, Mr. Croydon, and now we'll let you get back to your shooting.
10: Thank you very much, sir, thanks. All right, boys, take it away.

0: There will now be a short intermission.
1: Drink, darling.
2: Yes, please, darling. I'll have one of those.

0: Another drink, please.
1: A cigarette, darling.
2: Yes, people like you are drinking meths.
0: But it didn't end there. As you probably remember, that was the first time you ever had an intermission. And 9 months later, you were rushed to hospital for this catch.
2: Right now, this won't hurt a bit, Mr. Sprout. There we are. And I don't mind saying that's one of the toughest ingrowing toenails I've ever come across. Next.
0: Mr. Norman Jobes, Doctor.
2: Ah, yes. Good morning. And how are you today, Mr. Jobes?
0: Fine, thank you.
2: Good. Just keep the tablets. Next.
3: Afternoon, Doctor.
2: Ah, good evening. What can I do for you?
3: Well, I've been getting these earaches, Doctor.
2: Earaches, I see. Whereabouts?
3: I beg your pardon, Doctor.
2: Whereabouts? In what part of your body do you get these earaches?
3: Well, in my ears.
2: I'm sorry, no one?
3: My ears, Doctor, my ears.
2: Yeah? Sorry, what did you call them?
3: Ears. My ears.
2: Your ears?
3: No, ears. E-A-R-S, ears. Ears.
2: Ears?
3: Yes.
2: Good Lord.
3: Well,
2: 25 years as a medical practitioner, and I've never come across that one before. Well, funny how you can miss out on things, isn't it? Hang on, I'd better note that down before I forget it. Ears, place where you get earache.
3: Look, wait a minute, never mind that. What are you going to do to relieve my pain, then?
2: Well, I think that under the circumstances, we'd better send you along to a lobster specialist.
3: A lobster specialist?
2: Yes, our best thing, I think.
3: What for?
2: Well, he'll know much more about lobsters than me, you see. What he's been trained to specialise in.
3: Yeah, but look, I haven't got any lobsters.
2: Haven't got any? You had them removed at birth, did you?
3: I've never had any lobsters.
2: Oh, dear. No. Lobsters. Well, I mean, don't worry about it. Lots of men have learnt to live virtually an ordinary life with just one lobster. Or as in your case, with none at all.
3: No, look here. Wait a minute. I've had enough of this. This has got to stop.
2: In that case, I'd better send you along to Dr. Hawkitz, a female colleague of mine.
3: Oh, yeah. Well, who's she?
2: Well, she's what's called a punchline specialist.
3: Hey?
2: Just through here. Phew, that was a close one. Now I can get my rounds of the wards. Ah, Mrs. Hackenbottom. And how are we today?
4: Oh, I'm still getting these dizzy spells, Doctor.
2: Dizzy spells, I see, yes. Have you been giving her anything to make her sleep, sister?
0: Yes, we play her a recording of Sale of the Century at about 8:30.
2: But she's still not responding. Well, Mrs. Hackenbottom, I think we'd better have the old head off, don't you?
4: Sorry, Doctor.
2: Have the old head off. We'll just whip it off for you. Better to be safe than sorry.
4: Oh, very good, Doctor. If you're sure, it's no trouble.
2: No trouble at all, Mrs. Hackenbottom. We'll have you as right as a corpse in no time.
4: I think you doctors are wonderful.
2: Only doing our job, Mrs. H. So make a note of that, would you, sister? Book the theatre at 3 p.m. tomorrow for a headectomy.
0: While I think of it, Mrs. Hackenbottom, there are some visitors outside for you.
4: Visitors? For me? Oh, how lovely!
0: Yes, hold on, I'll just show them in. And here they are, your visitors, Arthur Askey, Ted Ray, Cyril Fletcher, who hatched up the whole idea, Professor Jimmy Edwards. her feel worse. Well, panel?
4: I can't take
1: this. This is the tale of a poor old dear who came to hospital feeling queer. So ugly was she that to boot, her face looked like a bowl of fruit. Soon she felt a great deal worse when hearing this appalling verse. The team's behaviour she abhorred, but all her pleas they just ignored. Till finally Mrs. Heckinbottom picked up a gun and with it...
5: But it didn't end there. Because it was just 2 weeks later that your closing signature tune emigrated to Australia. And you thought you'd never see it again. Well, at great expense, we've flown that closing signature tune 2,000 miles from New South Wales to be here tonight. And here it is.

Well, Cookers, that's about topped you lot for another week, eh? Sorry about that, sports, but that's the way the Kookaburra crumbles. And if you'd like to taste some Kookaburra crumbles, just sling 5,000 radies now to Joe Kendall, Nigel Reese, Chris Emmett and Fred Harris, and we'll bung you the recipe quicker than you can switch off a Rolf Harris show. Laugh at the carpet now with the chuckle literature of Andrew Marshall and David Renwick, or you'll end up with a whack over the diddle-o from producer Simon Brett of Sydney. We'll be with you for another giggle gig next week, cobblers. Till then, from all of us dingoes at the intensive Foster's Rort, happy dynamic living!

0: The Berkis Way. And now on Radio 4, it's time for programmes for children. And this week we present number 42 in our series of comic book classics, The Legion of Superheroes.
1: The year, 2077. The place, the planet Krypton in the star system of Xanagar. The sketch, this one.
2: I call this meeting of the Legion of Superheroes to order. Invisible Kid. Oh, Invisible Kid, how are the applications for membership progressing?
3: Well, Invulnerable Boy, we've had several people, but none were very suitable for the Legion of Superheroes. First, there was Transvestite Lad. Has the ability to dress up in women's clothes at will. Captain Horlicks can make hot malted milk bedtime drinks at will. Commander Lemon can change into a lemon at will. And Archive Lass can obtain obscure back numbers of the Exchange and Mart at will. None of which would really be a potent deterrent in the event of an unexpected invasion of the galaxy. Unless, of course, the invasion was from a kinky reader of the Exchange and Mart suffering from night starvation and citrus fruit phobias.
2: Well, it has been known. Show in the final applicant. Oh, you wish to join the Legion of Superheroes?
4: Yes, please, yes. And what is your superpower?
5: Well, I have the power, completely without any form of energy, to stand up.
4: Stand up, yes?
5: Yes, at will.
2: What, just stand up?
5: Yes, I realize it's quite unbelievable. Would you like me to demonstrate?
2: Oh, please.
5: Right, hand me that chair. Now... There.
4: Yes.
0: I see.
2: Yes.
0: You certainly seem to have a power there, but how can we put it? It's not really very super, is it?
5: I can do it quite quickly.
2: Speed of itself isn't sufficient additive to take standing up into the incredible class. To be frank, it's a bit on the bloody pathetic side.
5: Oh, well, luckily I do have other powers.
2: Oh?
5: Yes, I can travel about from place to place.
4: What, at will?
5: Oh, yes, yes.
4: Ah, teleportation. Say, how exactly do you do this traveling?
5: Well, I decide where I want to travel. Then I simply raise my right arm like this.
4: Yes?
5: Until it's outstretched.
0: And fly up into the air.
5: No, the bus stops and I get on.
2: Look, will you get out of here and stop wasting our time, you stupid little weed?
5: So, stupid little weed, is it? Well, I'll show you. I do, in fact, have another power that I haven't mentioned. A power so incredible you won't believe it.
2: What?
5: I have the power to completely stop any comedy program at will.
2: I don't believe...
6: If you're paying this kind of money for a car, you'd want it to have a touch of style, legroom, four doors, and all that. And if this is what you had in mind, you don't even have to pay that kind of money for the new Skoda Super Estel. Skoda's new Super Estel puts the man in the street
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11: Well, David, old boy, any progress to report?
12: Progress?
11: Romantically speaking.
12: Well, no, none to speak of.
11: But you have met someone.
12: Last night at the party.
11: Oh, well, it's a beginning.
13: To a life of bliss.
14: Being the biography of a bachelor with Diana Churchill, Colin Gordon, Denise Breyer, Annette Kelly, and Percy Edwards. Another romantic chapter in the love life of that shy young man, David Alexander Bliss, better known to us as George Cove.
11: Tell me about her.
12: The girl I met at the party?
11: Hmm.
12: Her name's Jill. I noticed her the moment I walked into the room.
11: Love at first sight, eh?
12: Well, I don't know about love, but what a sight. Or should I say vision?
11: I should.
12: She was wearing the most lovely dress, blue. I can't tell you how she looked. Completely plain and beautifully cut.
11: No wonder you couldn't tell me. Blonde or brunette?
12: Brunette.
11: Oh.
12: Pretty hair, actually. But then most girls have one good feature. Jill's the same all round.
11: Tubular, in fact.
12: Well, hardly.
11: What's her other name? Jill what?
12: Well, that's the trouble. I don't know.
11: Don't know?
12: Well, there was so much noise going on when we were introduced, I didn't get her surname.
11: Did you get her phone number?
12: Well, no, but we'd barely met. I didn't like to make so bold, naturally.
11: Mm. My dear chap, if men stopped to think before asking a girl for a phone number, the human race would soon be extinct. I take it you didn't get her address, either?
12: No.
11: Hmm. No address, no phone number.
12: No chance of seeing her again.
11: Oh, nonsense. We'll soon find a way around that. Whose party was it?
12: Heather Gray's.
11: She'd know the number. And the surname.
12: I say, that's an idea.
11: There's the phone.
12: Right, huh? Let's see. It's, Vale 1102. What shall I say?
11: That you were thinking of ringing Jill and wondered if she had the number. What's so difficult?
12: Well, it's a bit embarrassing. I mean, won't Heather think it's rather odd?
11: On the contrary, she'll recognize it for what it is. A meeting call.
12: I say, steady on.
15: Hello?
12: Oh, hello, Heather. It's David. Thank you for a wonderful party.
15: It was fun, wasn't it?
12: Enormous fun. Heather, do you happen to know Jill,
15: Jill Leslie?
12: Oh, so that's it. Yeah, do you happen to know her phone number?
15: Vale 3031. Why?
12: Well, I,

0: enormous fun. Heather, do you happen to know Jill...
1: Jill Leslie.
0: Oh, so that's it. Yeah, do you happen to know her phone number?
1: Vale 3031. Why?
0: Well, I was thinking of mating her.
1: Thinking of...
0: meeting her. Wonderful party. Goodbye.
1: Bye.
0: 3031. I better jot it down before I forget.
2: Then give her a ring before she forgets.
0: Well, there's something in that. Mm. There we are. Now then. You know, I'm quite excited. It's ages since I took anyone out. I hope I haven't forgotten how to behave.
2: Not you.
0: It should be fun.
2: Oh, you do realize that.
0: Realize what? Oh, number engaged.
2: Oh.
0: I'll ring again in a minute.
2: You know who that'll be. Heather, what's her name, telling her the glad tidings.
0: What, about me, you mean?
2: Hmm.
0: I only hope Jill's glad.
2: Oh, she'll be delighted, I'm sure.
0: I wonder.
2: I'm sure.
0: Well, I can't think why.
2: Conquests to a woman are like contributions to charity, gratefully received, however small.
0: That makes sense.
2: Silly, I know you're pulling a leg. Mind you, it's true. That's where you went wrong last night. They thrive on attention.
0: Well, I'll remember that in future.
2: Yes, and don't forget there's a mutual interest in meeting, too. Different angle, of course.
0: In what way?
2: We dream of a pretty girl. They dream of a house with a pretty garden. Still, that's a risk we all have to take.
0: Risk?
2: They've got to have somebody to mow the lawn.
0: Well, I suppose I was a bit slow last night.
2: Static. It's incredible, really. After all, you were on Velvet meeting a girl at a party. Suppose you had to start from scratch, complete stranger, no introduction. What then?
0: Well, that's easy. I'd be a non-starter.
2: Well, it does happen, you know.
0: Oh, nonsense, Tony. Nobody talks to strangers. Well, that is, nobody...
2: Respectable? Don't you believe it?
0: Well, I've never heard of it anyway.
2: Well, I must have told you, surely.
0: Told me what?
2: How I met Anne.
0: You don't mean that she was... That you...
2: From scratch.
0: Good heavens.
2: We met in the park one spring morning.
0: Honestly?
2: Mm, I'd been playing tennis. Suddenly, there was your sister, sitting on a park bench. And how beautiful she looked.
0: Love at first sight, eh?
2: Oh, I don't know about love, but what a sight. Or should I say vision?
0: I should. What did you do?
2: Well, my first impulse was to sit down beside her. But I didn't want to create the wrong impression.
0: Well, naturally.
2: So I sat the other end.
0: What happened?
2: Nothing. We just sat there in silence. Anne pretending she hadn't noticed my arrival. Me pretending I hadn't noticed she was there. Then... After a minute or two. Isn't it a lovely day? Quite warm. I'm not going to ask you whether I've seen you somewhere before. If I had, I'd remember. Springtime in the park. There's something rather romantic about it, isn't there? I was wrong. It's definitely chilly. No, look, please don't go. I'm perfectly... Oh, well, I must be getting along too. Which way do you go? Oh, amazing coincidence.
3: Are you going to stop following me, or do I have to call the park keeper?
2: I've got a better idea. Let's take a boat out on the lake. He's bound to keep an eye on me then. Just a thought. I say, you set a cracking pace. What else can I do but follow? I'll never pass you at this rate. Look at those swans on the lake. Graceful, beautiful, and yet rather unfriendly. Not that I'm suggesting there's any comparison. At least you haven't hissed at me yet.
3: If I thought it would discourage you, I would.
2: Don't believe you would, you know.
3: Now, please, go away.
2: It's pretty obvious no self-respecting male swan would let that discourage him. Look at all those cygnets. Sorry. As a male swan, I'm obviously a dead duck. I know how you feel, but what is a chap to do? There's no chance of a formal introduction, and honestly, what difference does it make? I might be the most shocking bounder, but if somebody introduced us, they wouldn't say, "This is Tony Fellows, the shocking bounder." That's my name, Tony Fellows. No particular vices, no previous convictions. How do you do, Miss... I didn't catch your name. Or you, apparently. Don't mind admitting I'm stumped. No, I'm not, though. I just thought I can give you a letter of introduction.
3: A letter?
2: Terribly correct. As you'll know if you happen to be a secretary. Are you, by the way? Well, there's no harm in telling me that.
3: I've taken a secretarial course.
2: Oh, good show. I'll dictate it to you. Ready?
3: I might have guessed.
2: Dear Miss... dear Madam.
3: Bliss.
2: Oh. Definitely. Oh, I see. Yeah. Dear Miss Bliss. This

0: is to introduce Tony Fellows. He is highly intelligent, excellent company, and free this evening. Am I going too fast for you?
1: That's putting it mildly.
0: Yeah. You're certainly going too fast for me. Oh, couldn't we fall out for a second? I'm whacked. Please.
1: All right, then.
0: Oh, good show. Only just in time, we were running out of park. let's sit here and listen to the band.
1: The band plays in the evening.
0: Really? Now, that's amazing. I could have sworn I heard music. Must be my heart. Such beautiful... Oh, let me dust it for you first. Such beautiful music, too.
1: Thank you.
0: There we are. Oh. Yes, Keats was right.
1: Keats?
0: The poet. Remember what he said? Heard melodies are sweet, but those unheard are sweeter. Forever wilt thou love, and she be fair.
1: I prefer Shakespeare. Remember what he said in The Merchant of Venice?
0: What?
1: Graciano speaks an infinite deal of nothing.
0: Call me Tony.
1: Do you make a habit of speaking to perfect strangers?
0: How would I know? You're the only perfect stranger I've met.
1: Fine. Bye, Graciano.
0: Tony.
1: Sorry.
0: And you?
1: Anne.
0: Oh. Such a beautiful day.
1: The sun's gone in.
0: Nonsense. And that's how it all began.
2: Gosh.
0: I should give her another ring.
2: Who?
0: Oh, yes, of course. I was forgetting.
2: Vale?
0: 3031.
2: Oh, thanks. You know, that only goes to show. It was obviously meant to happen.
0: What?
2: You and Anne. Fate brought you together.
0: That's a bit hard, I must say. Why should fate take all the credit?
2: Well, still engaged.
0: Still, eh? You must find that rather depressing.
2: Why?
0: Fate's obviously keeping you apart.
1: This way. Would you take charge?
2: Yes, all right.
0: Go and sharpen, yeah?
1: Down to the butcher. What's that, a reminder?
3: All right, I remember. I'll only be gone a few...
1: Oh, dear.
0: What's the matter?
1: I caught sight of myself in the mirror, and what a sight I look. Well, somebody might deny it.
0: Oh, yes, you look charming.
1: How can you possibly say that? I look terrible.
0: It was your idea.
1: I see. So you didn't mean it?
0: Oh, yes, of course I did. I don't know what you're worrying about. You look perfectly all right to me.
1: Just all right.
0: Perfectly. Bye now, darling. See you when you get back.
1: That's if I do.
0: Why? Where are you thinking of going?
1: Somewhere I'll be appreciated.
0: That's ridiculous. You've left it too late to go back to Mother.
1: You're right. I did leave it too late.
2: That's funny. She didn't sign herself somehow.
0: I know. I didn't help by being slow off the mark. Might have done the trick if I'd paid her a pretty compliment.
2: Well, I'm sure it's nothing serious.
0: Oh, gracious, no. Probably just one of those days. Oh, talking of compliments, why not try her again?
2: Who? Oh, Jill.
0: Yeah.
2: Oh, might as well. If it happens this time, I shall begin to think you're right.
0: About what?
2: Fate keeping us apart. Number engaged for over 20 minutes must be a sign of something.
0: A woman on the phone. What are you going to say?
2: Eh?
0: What about?
4: Hello?
0: Number engaged?
2: No. Caller unprepared. What shall I say? That I'd like to see her again.
0: With a little embroidery. Know what you need?
2: What?
0: A line of approach.
2: I'm not sure that's a good idea. Not for me.
0: It's the only idea for you. After all, you can't afford to say the first thing that comes into your head.
2: Well, there's something in that.
0: I often wonder. No, sorry. But you must admit I'm right. Safer to decide on a line and stick to it.
2: The problem is what line?
0: That's the problem.
2: It'll have to be jolly simple if I'm going to sound natural.
0: Very neatly summarized. I know. What could be more simple than something you actually said? Remember how you described her to me?
2: A vision.
0: In other words, quite beautiful.
2: Well, yes.
0: Tell her so. What about the dress?
2: Blue and quite lovely.
0: Tell her so. But no details.
2: Such as?
0: Completely plain and beautifully cut. Dangerous ground.
2: Well, plain, yes, but why cut?
0: Well, it's not a word I use myself, but it can mean, well, tight.
2: Tight?
0: Inebriated.
2: Oh, gosh, oh, I see. Oh, carry on. So far, so good.
0: So far, no further.
2: That's all.
0: It's enough to begin with. You so enjoyed meeting her, you felt you simply had to ring, then press on from there. With me?
2: Right on the line. 3031. Well, it's certainly simple enough.
0: Yes, but this is rather a new venture for you. Not so much a line as a verbal tightrope. Take it one step at a time or you'll slip. It's never all that easy on the phone. We don't want any more.
2: More what?
0: Slips. You've made one already, remember? Heather and the mating call.
2: Oh, good gracious, yes, that was awful. Mm. I said something about...
0: I know you did.
2: What, wanting to...
4: Hello?
2: Oh, hello? It's David here. Is that you, mate?
0: Oh, no.
4: Mate?
2: Is that you, Jill?
4: Yes. Who's that?
2: David Bliss. We met at the party.
4: Well, hello.
2: I so enjoyed meeting you, I simply had to ring.
4: I enjoyed meeting you.
2: Really?
4: Of course.
2: Oh, jolly good. I noticed you the moment I walked into the room.
4: I wonder.
2: I did, honestly. And what a sight you looked.
5: I mean, idiot.
2: What an idiot you looked.
4: I'd better ring off.
2: Oh, no, please don't do that. I should have said vision.
4: Should you?
2: Definitely. You looked absolutely blue in your lovely dress. Absolutely lovely in your blue dress.
4: Did you really like it?
2: Oh, particularly.
4: I can't think why. It's quite plain.
2: Plain, perhaps, but beautifully tight. Cut. It was quite lovely.
4: Thank you, kind sir. I'm flattered.
2: Oh, good.
4: I'm sure that's not the only reason you rang.
2: Well, no, I was wondering, hoping I might see you again.
4: Tomorrow evening?
2: Gosh.
4: There's an awfully good film at the Ritz.
2: Is there?
4: So I hear.
2: Oh, would you like to go and see it?
4: How sweet of you to ask me. I'll meet you outside at about 7. Shall I? All right?
2: Wonderful.
4: I'll see you then. Bye.
2: Goodbye.
6: David, old boy, I was wrong, I admit it. Hopelessly wrong. You don't need a line.
2: I only wish I could cope.
6: Why bother when you can get by without?
2: But it's so much more romantic. Take your first meeting with Anne. Swans on the lake and music in your heart. Quoting from Keats. It may be a line, but it's jolly nice.
6: Yes, but think what you've achieved just now. Remember what I called it? A verbal tightrope.
2: So?
6: You defied the law of gravity.
7: Well, David, O'Boy, any progress to report?
2: Romantically speaking? None to speak of.
7: But why? You've seen her often enough.
2: Yes, but I've made no progress. I'll never get to know her at this rate.
7: Well, who's to blame for that?
2: Jeremy.
7: Jeremy?
2: Jill's younger brother. He's always around.
7: That's no problem. You can always send him to the pictures.
2: That's what Jill said, but she was wrong. It was an A film, and he's under 16.
7: Well, couldn't he have got somebody to take him in?
2: He did. It was one of the worst films I've ever seen.
6: Oh, my poor lad. But don't worry, your troubles are over. There's nobody better qualified to help than I. This is one subject I really know about.
2: Do you?
6: Do I? For want of a better expression, oh, brother.
2: Why?
6: Why, he says. I married your sister, remember? Not that I'm rambling, mind you. It all went pretty smoothly. Anne and I got on well together right from the start. Fell in love at roughly the same time, and from that day on, never looked back. Still, you can't have it all your own way.
2: How do you mean?
6: I did have one obstacle to overcome, and you haven't changed a bit.
2: Oh, I see what you mean. Was I all that much of an obstacle?
6: Were you? Oh, brother-in-law. Let me take you back to those far-off days, to one evening in particular, an evening indelibly engraved on my memory. Anne and I had known each other quite a time by then.
8: Coming. Hello, Tony.
9: Hello, darling.
8: Tony, what lovely flowers.
9: For you.
8: Oh, how sweet of you.
9: At a price.
8: I might have known. Let me shut the door first. Now then.
9: Darling.
8: Now may I have the flowers?
9: Mm. Oh, yes. But you've been swindled. They weren't worth that much. In here?
8: Yes.
9: There you are. After you.
8: Oh, thank you.
9: Are we staying in, or would you like to go for a walk?
8: What do you think?
9: It's a lovely evening.
8: Mummy and Daddy are out.
9: But cold.
8: That's settled then.
9: Beautifully settled, darling.
2: Oh, golly.
9: It's not all that cold out, actually. Hello there, David.
2: Hello. Hello, Anne.
8: I thought you were playing cricket this evening.
2: Game's cancelled.
9: Pity.
2: Oh, I don't mind.
9: Selfish.
8: Tony's only teasing. I thought you liked cricket.
2: I do, especially batting. Don't get much chance, though.
8: Why's that?
2: Well, it's so jolly easy to get me out.
9: I wish I could believe that.
2: Well, it's the truth. I never get much of an innings.
9: Neither do we.
8: I must go and see to your lovely flowers. Would you mind if I left you with David for a moment?
9: Not a bit. I'd like to have a little chat with him.
8: It won't take me long.
9: Doubt if I can say the same. Oh, I'll open the door for you.
8: Thank you. I wonder if we've got a vase large enough.
9: Wouldn't be any use. He'd only get out.
8: You've just been nice to David.
9: Like a brother. A big brother. Now then, David.
2: Yes?
9: Hmm. Oh. We can always go into the other room if you've got a lot of prep.
2: A lot? Haven't any. We were supposed to have chemistry, but old Stinks forgot.
9: It's enough to make blue litmus turn red. Like to go to the flicks?
2: Well, not all that keen.
9: A walk?
2: Well, yes, all right. Where shall we go?
9: Not all that keen. Why not go in the other room and listen to the wireless?
2: It's not working.
9: You're so right. Oh, well, only one thing left to do.
2: What's that?
9: Change the subject. How are you getting on with your stamp collection? Have you got... Oh, good gracious, that reminds me. I've got one for you, a Luxembourg 1.75 franc blue on cream.
2: I say, how is it?
9: Oh, dear, how sickening. I've left it in my dressing table drawer.
2: Oh, never mind, next time will do.
9: That's if it's still there by then. I don't know about your mother, but mine has a shocking habit of clearing out drawers. Still, I doubt if she'd throw it away. Hope not, anyway.
2: Do you think she might?
9: Well, you never know with mother.
2: Golly.
9: Tell you what. Why not go round and fetch it?
2: When, huh?
9: Why not? You'd be sure of it then. Let me see now. You've never been to my house, have you?
2: No.
9: No. Good show. I'll tell you the way. Take a bus to Merivale Rise, walk down the hill till you come to Mitchell's Road. Turn left. It's a long road. Go right down to the bottom, left again, take the fourth turning on your left.
2: I say, half a sec.
9: Too fast for you?
2: Much. You got me going round in circles.
9: How did you guess? I know. I'll draw you a map.
2: Oh, jolly good. How did you get the stamp? Did it come... Oh, here's a pencil.
9: Ah, thanks.
2: Did it come on a letter?
9: Hmm? No, I bought it.
2: Bought it?
9: As an investment.
2: Why, are you interested in stamps?
9: No, your sister. Your sister told me how keen you are. There you are. Can you follow it?
2: Yes, I think so. Mm-hmm. Anyway, if I get lost, I can always ask somebody.
9: No, I shouldn't do that. They're all strangers around there. I should take a compass. Very fooling. What's the matter? Something wrong with the map?
2: I was just thinking, wouldn't it be quicker if I went...
9: Now, David, old chap, I ought to know the way home. I live there. You'd better get cracking. It gets dark about 11. Here we are. Here's your bus fare.
2: Oh, thanks, Tony.
10: There we are. Don't they look lovely?
2: I'm just going round to Tony's house, Anne.
10: Round to Tony's?
2: Guess what he's bought me? A Luxembourg 1.75 franc. Cheerio.
9: Cheerio. Take care.
10: Right off. Tony.
9: Come on.
10: You know what? What have you been up to?
9: Nothing. I got him a stamp, that's all. Come on and sit down. He'll be all right.
10: Does he know the way?
9: He ought to. I give him a map.
10: A map?
9: Oh, well, I mean, I...
10: Why would he want a map? The bus stops at the end of your road.
9: How beautifully you arranged flowers.
10: I suppose you've sent him miles out of his way.
9: Well, it's a much prettier way.
10: You ought to be ashamed of yourself.
9: Just a second, Anne. You know what he's like. He's spoiled a good many evenings. Your mother and father tactfully go into the other room, leaving us alone. And what happens? In walks little brother.
10: You just go and call little brother back.
9: Oh, no, but Anne...
10: Go on.
9: All right, if you say so.
2: David.
10: I'll get cross.
2: David. David. Oh, you must have gone.
10: Ah, I suppose you're pleased with yourself.
9: No, not very. Sorry, Anne.
10: I should jolly well think so. Did you really buy him a stamp, or have you sent him on a wild goose chase?
9: Oh, no, it's there, all right.
10: I wonder.
9: It is, I promise.
10: I see. So you actually went to all the trouble of buying a stamp so that you could leave it at home and send...
9: Yes, I'm sorry. The rotten trick, I know.
10: A terrible trick. But clever.
9: Oh, then I'm forgiven.
10: On one condition, that next time you're here, you'll give him some batting practice.
9: I did the other evening, for hours. Still, it's a bargain. A wonderful bargain, darling.
2: Oh, oh golly.
9: Oh, no.
10: We thought you'd gone.
2: No, I went upstairs for my album. Thought I'd better check first, and guess what?
10: What?
2: I've got it.
9: Got it?
2: A Luxembourg 1.75 franc, blue on cream.
9: You go and put the wickets up, I'll be out in a second.
2: Oh, whistle. Sorry about that.
9: Were you an obstacle, oh brother-in-law? Does he come back to you now? Well, does it?
2: No, sorry, I was just thinking. Jeremy collects stamps.
9: Jeremy? Oh, yes, your little obstacle.
2: I wonder if it'll work with him.
9: Well, you've got nothing to lose. Well, price of a stamp.
2: Well, not even that. I came across my album the other day.
9: Some people have all the luck.
2: Well, it's certainly worth a try. Trouble is, Jill lives so near here.
9: Yes, but he'd still need a map.
2: That's a thought.
10: David, where did you say... Oh, hello, dear. I didn't hear you come in.
9: I've been in quite a time. You've got a smut in your nose.
10: Oh, that's typical. Wear a new dress, try a new hairstyle, and they're lost on a husband. But a smut, he notices.
9: Oh, give me a chance. Let me see. Yes, very nice. Suits better that way.
10: What does?
9: Your hair.
10: I haven't changed it.
9: No?
10: Not in years. Do you think the dress suits me?
9: Haven't I seen you in it before?
10: Obviously not.
9: Well, it's charming.
10: Otherwise, you'd know how long I'd had it.
9: Years?
10: Of course.
9: Well, there's something different about you.
10: The smut on my nose.
9: Ah, that must be it. Suits you, too.
10: You'll never notice how I look.
9: Oh, you look charming.
10: It's too late now.
9: Well, darling, what's wrong? Had a bad day?
10: No worse than usual.
9: David? Isn't it time you went and spruced up?
11: No hurry.
9: Well, go and put the wickets up. I'll be out in a second.
11: Oh, gosh, oh, I see. Oh, right, huh? I can take it in.
10: What was all that about?
9: That's what I was going to ask you. You haven't been yourself lately. Is anything the matter?
10: Not really. Not that I know of.
9: I know better. I'd like to hear my diagnosis. It's quite a common complaint, you know.
10: Is it? Doctor?
9: Very. You're sick. Sick to death of coping with the housework and the children. Even a little sick of me. Am I right?
10: Completely. Apart from the odd word here and there.
9: Such as?
10: Even a little.
9: That's put me in my place.
10: I'm sorry.
9: No, don't be silly. You've probably been overdoing it.
10: I don't feel tired. Do I look tired?
9: Not a bit. Do you know how you look as far as I'm concerned?
10: How?
9: Exactly as you did when we were first met.
10: Naturally. That's about the last time you looked at me.
9: Oh. It's not true. Not even vaguely. What's more, I can prove it. Here. Use my handkerchief.
10: Huh?
9: It's still there.
10: What?
9: It's smut on your nose.
12: Psyche.
9: Shh. Oh, hello, David. I must have dropped off while I was reading. Well, how do you go? Any progress?
12: None.
9: Why?
12: Usual reason. Jeremy.
9: I thought you were going to try him out with the stamp trick.
12: I did, and guess what?
9: What?
12: He got it.
9: Oh, no.
12: Yes.
9: History repeating itself.
12: With a vengeance.
9: Oh, dear. Well, this calls for a change in strategy. I think. Oh, listen. We might need a couple of babysitters tomorrow night.
12: Oh, that's an idea. Well, except that, well, I'm not sure I know her well enough to suggest it.
9: All right, then. Suggest coming round to meet us.
12: Well, what's the point if you're not going to be here?
9: That's the whole point, surely. We'll be here to greet her.
12: And then?
9: The disappearing trick. We've completely forgotten we're dining with, well, for sake of argument, a client of mine. My secretary rings up to remind us. We hurry off, leaving you alone. And how's that?
12: Masterly.
9: My dear chap.
12: Where's Anne, by the way?
9: Oh, she thought she'd have an early night.
12: Oh, good. Did you know what I think she needs? A jolly good tonic.
9: Of a kind.
12: Meaning?
9: In a sense, the mixtures before.
12: I'm sorry, I don't understand.
9: Never mind, you will tomorrow night.
10: Oh, hello, Tony. I thought I heard... What are you hiding?
9: Oh, nothing. Just putting my hat down, that's all. Is Jill here?
10: Yes.
9: Splendid. I suppose Davy's told you the plan.
10: A fictitious dinner date.
9: Exactly.
10: And what do we really do? Tramp the streets?
9: No, we go to the theatre. I've got the tickets. Look.
10: Oh, Tony, how lovely.
13: You're all right. I'll answer it.
9: That'll be my secretary. By the way, I think we ought to wear evening dress.
10: Must we?
9: Afraid so. Doctor's orders.
10: Oh, for the theatre?
9: No, for dinner afterwards. I've booked a table at the Rothschild.
10: Oh, Tony!
9: Well, that reminds me. There's something else.
10: What?
9: Yeah.
10: Orchids.
9: Oh. I'm going to prove something to you tonight. Prove just how attractive you are.
10: I see. And how do you intend to do that?
9: Easily. All the men will turn and look at you.
10: I hate to mention this, but I haven't got a thing to wear.
9: That'll make them turn all the faster.
10: Tony.
9: Darling. Oh, gosh. Oh, he hasn't changed a bit.
13: That was your secretary. Apparently you're supposed to be going out tonight.
9: Good gracious.
10: We'd completely forgotten. Hey. I must go and change.
13: I say, Anne seems much more herself tonight.
9: I know. The mixture's before.
13: I'm sorry, I still don't understand.
9: Before we were married. Even wives like to be noticed. Something I might have forgotten if I hadn't talked to you. You better get back. Girlfriends hate to be neglected. I'll see you when I come down.
13: Righto. Sorry about that, Jill.
10: That's all right.
13: Well, let's sit down. Would you like me to turn the wireless off?
10: Turn it off? It isn't on.
13: Amazing. I could have sworn I heard music. It must be my heart.
10: Oh, no, that's going too far. It sounds so wrong coming from you.
13: Does it? Why?
10: I don't know. It's not your line.
13: No, it's Tony's. I mean...
10: You're sweet.
13: You're wonderful. Mm. Oh, gosh, that settles it. I can't cope, and there's an end to it.
10: An end?
13: Definitely. That's my last line.
14: That was The Life of Bliss. The artists taking part were David Bliss, George Cole, Anne Fellows, Diana Churchill, Tony Fellows, Colin Gordon, Psyche the Dog, Percy Edwards, Heather Gray, Annette Kelly, Jill Leslie, Denise Branagh. And this program, which was recorded by the BBC, was written by Godfrey Harrison and produced by Leslie Bridgemont.

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1: 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Episode 13, The Bishop Pays a Visit. 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

0: It's morning, and the bishop, with a paper parcel tucked firmly under his arm, hurries up the palace drive. He's in the best of spirits.
1: Yes, my lord?
2: I'm back.
1: Oh, did you buy anything at Canon Pollard's sale?
2: Yes, Snoot, I did. A great bargain.
1: Who was?
3: There you are.
1: An interesting-looking parcel, my lord. May I see what it is?
2: No, Snoot. Just take it into the study, will you?
1: Oh, very well. You wouldn't like me to undo it for you, my lord?
2: No, Snoot, I should not.
1: Oh.
2: Any messages?
1: The Reverend William Skinner rang, my lord.
2: Skinner from Hawley? What did he want?
1: He was wondering if you planned to visit Hawley, my lord.
2: Why, has he got some more of those lovely apples he gave us last year?
1: No, my lord, not visit, you know.
2: Ah, yes, of course, you mean an official visitation.
1: Yes, well, you haven't made one there for 4 years.
2: Really? Oh, well, we must begin to think of going again. What's he worrying about, though? Most of the parish clergy hate me nosing round asking where everything's got to.
1: Well, the dean's been out there.
2: The dean? What's it got to do with him?
1: Skinner said he asked him all sorts of questions.
2: My lord. Dare he still. Never mind that. Look what I bought.
1: Oh, what a very nice bow.
2: Oh, no, that filthy old thing. I had to have that. It was in the same lot.
1: Well, it's rather a nice shape, my lord.
2: No, it's rubbish. These are what I wanted.
1: Oh, candlesticks.
2: Well, of course they're candlesticks. What do you think of them?
1: Oh, aren't they nice?
2: You think so?
1: Oh, yes, I do, my lord. Yes.
2: Well, the point is, Newt, what are they made of?
1: Well, they are pewter, aren't they?
2: No, Newt, they are not pewter.
1: Oh, how very disappointing.
2: They are silver.
1: Silver? Oh, Moses, I'd never have guessed.
2: Neither did anyone else at the sale, fortunately. That's why I got them so cheaply. Do you know, I only gave £10 for them.
1: £10 for a pair of pewter candlesticks?
2: They are not pewter, Newt. They're silver.
1: Oh, yes, so you said. I'm a lord.
2: Yes, Newt.
1: How do you know they're silver?
2: Oh, well, Newt, I have an instinct about these things.
1: And is that conclusive evidence, my lord?
2: Oh, of course not. But you know what dear old Canon Pollard's house was like, an absolute glory hole. Every cupboard crammed with stuff. He didn't know what any of it was, and nothing's been cleaned since his mother died.
1: No, they haven't had that. Shall I put them out for Mrs. Loosemore to clean, my lord?
2: Mrs. Loosemore? And let her have the thrill of seeing the silver glint through after years of neglect. No fear, we'll clean them ourselves.
1: Well, then I'll go and get the things from the
2: kitchen. No need to. I bought some dusters and this cleaning stuff. It's especially for old silver.
1: Oh, my lord, how exciting. May I do this one?
2: Snoot, of course, and I'll do this one. Now, let's see who can detect the first gleam. Eh?
4: May I come in?
2: Oh, yes, Henry, dear old friend, you come just at the right moment.
4: Really, Bishop?
1: You certainly have, Archdeacon.
4: Oh, splendid. Shall I be mother?
2: Henry, put that decanter down. I don't mean that sort of moment.
4: Oh, don't you, Bishop?
2: No, the moment of discovery.
1: Look what the bishop has bought at Canon Pollard's sale, Archdeacon.
4: Gracious, not those old pewter candlesticks.
2: Why, Henry, do you know them?
4: Know them, Bishop. I gave them to him.
1: Really, Archdeacon, where did you get them?
4: In the market.
2: What did you give for them, Henry?
4: A pound, Bishop. Mark you, I've been overcharged.
1: A pound?
2: I expect that was some time ago, wasn't it, Henry?
4: Yes, Bishop. Last May.
1: Well, the Bishop thinks they are silver, Archdeacon.
4: Really?
2: Yes, Henry. Now, what do you say to that?
4: We all make mistakes.
2: But I have not made a mistake, Henry. You know what old Pollard's house was like.
4: No, yes, Bishop. My word. Do you remember the day we went there and you christened his grandson?
2: Oh, yes, Henry. What a day that was. Do you remember?
1: Well, I'd rather not, actually, my lord. No.
2: Why? Yes, of course. You had some champagne, didn't you, Newt?
1: Oh, no, Lord, please. Don't remind me. I'd really prefer that you didn't.
2: I must say you behaved very strangely.
1: Well, that is just not fair, my lord.
2: Do you remember, Henry? We had to put him to bed.
4: Oh, yes, Bishop. Then I had to put you to bed.
2: Nonsense, Henry, nonsense. I was perfectly all right.
1: Well, you didn't get up next morning, my lord.
2: Well, that was because the christening cake didn't agree with me. Now, come on, Newt. We must clean these candlesticks.
1: Yes, of course, my lord. I must say they do look awfully like pewter.
2: They may look like pewter, Newt, but I tell you they are silver.
1: Yes, my lord, so you said.
4: Hello? What's this?
1: That's a bowl, Archdeacon.
2: Oh, it was in the same lot. I had to buy it.
4: Oh, really? I suppose it's gold.
2: Of course it's not, Henry. Don't be ridiculous.
4: Oh, sorry, I just wondered.
2: What are you two laughing at?
1: Nothing, my lord. Nothing, nothing.
4: Nothing, Bishop.
2: really, you two are being extraordinarily tiresome today.
1: I'm so sorry, my lord. I'm sorry.
4: Sorry, Bishop.
2: Henry, what have you come here for anyway?
4: Well, yes, I nearly forgot. Old Jones at Ringmold, Bishop. He rang up.
2: Jones? What does he want?
4: The Dean's been out there.
2: The Dean?
4: Yes, he's been asking questions.
1: Who's like he did when he went to Hawley, my lord? Isn't that funny?
2: Funny? I've had enough of this. The cathedral is his responsibility. He has absolutely no business interfering with my parish clergy. And I intend to telephone him and tell him so.
4: Hear.
1: May we listen, my lord?
2: You certainly may. Now, what's the deanery number?
3: St. Ogg, 23725, my lord.
2: Oh, thank you. 237... Hello, Dean. I was about to telephone you.
3: So I observe. You wish to speak to me, my lord?
2: What? Oh, yes, Dean. I most certainly do.
3: Excellent. And I wish to speak to you. What have we here?
1: Our candlesticks, Dean. The bishop just bought them at Canon Pollard's sale.
3: Indeed.
2: Yes, well, never mind about them. Now, Dean, what I want to say is...
3: May I ask what you gave for them, my lord?
1: £10, Dean.
2: Now, as I was saying...
3: £10, really?
2: Dean, will you please explain...
3: They are, of course, silver.
2: Will you please... What did you say, Dean?
3: I said they are, of course, silver.
2: What? Oh, Henry Newt, you doubting Thomases. Oh. Did you hear what the Dean said? My dear Dean, do come and sit down.
3: Oh, thank you, my lord. Now, what is it you wish to say to me?
2: That was nothing quite unimportant. Now, tell me, what makes you think that those candlesticks are silver?
3: Because I can't imagine anyone paying £10 for them if they weren't.
2: Oh, I see. Well, now, look, Dean. What I want to say to you...
3: I thought you said it was unimportant.
2: Oh, did I? Well, I've changed my mind. Now, what is this I hear about you going out to Hawley and Ringmold and asking a lot of questions? It is simply not done.
3: Things that are not done very often should be.
2: What do you mean?
3: Visitation to these parishes appears to be overdue.
2: Nonsense. I was in Hawley only 4 years ago.
3: Parishes should be visited every 3 years, my lord.
2: Oh, well, the archdeacon's been out there since, haven't you, Henry?
4: No, Bishop.
2: Well, it's just possible that this one small parish may have been overlooked.
3: These two parishes, I understand, Ringmold has not been visited either.
2: Oh, surely, Dean, in any organization one must allow for a margin of human error.
3: As the Archdeacon has often heard me tell the canons at our chapter meetings, my lord, human error is only an excuse for inefficiency.
2: Oh, indeed. Well, I should like you to tell me, Dean, what you were doing out at Hawley.
3: There was something I wished to see in the church.
1: Was it the oblique haggis cave in the South Isle, Dean?
3: No, the new heating plant in the boiler house. While I was examining it, Skinner came in, and naturally there were some things I wished to know.
2: I bet.
3: I wished to know the size of the bore.
4: About 6 foot, aren't you, Dean?
2: This interference is intolerable.
3: Interference? I thought you'd be pleased to be reminded. Visitation is, after all, one of a bishop's main duties.
2: I am aware of my duties, thank you, Dean, and I should be grateful if in future you would concentrate on yours.
3: As you wish, my lord. I am so sorry that my good intentions have been misinterpreted.
2: Good morning, Dean.
5: Good morning, gentlemen.
2: To stand here in my own palace and accuse me of inefficiency.
1: Well, of course, he is very efficient himself, isn't he? He does run the cathedral beautifully, you must admit.
2: I admit no such thing. I bet if I went in there and snooped round like he did at Hawley, I'd find quite a lot wrong. Don't you agree, Henry?
4: Yes, Bishop. Why don't you?
2: What? Snoop round the cathedral? Oh, no, I couldn't. Not in my nature.
1: Well, of course, you could make a visitation, my lord.
2: To the cathedral?
1: Mm-hmm. Could I? Yes. Well, you do have the powers, but of course it's never done.
2: Well, if it's never done, what's the good of talking about it?
1: Well, only in exceptional circumstances.
4: Things that aren't done very often should be.
2: What's that, Henry?
4: What the Dean said, Bishop.
2: Henry, the Dean also said visitation is one of a bishop's main duties, didn't he?
4: He did, Bishop.
1: And that is tremendously true, too, isn't it?
2: Yes, Newt, it is. Oh, what a prospect. to sit in the chapter house and make him show me his accounts, to demand to see the inventory and sit there reading out the items while he runs round trying to find everything. My word. After all I've stood from that man, it really will be rather pleasant.
4: It certainly will, Bishop.
1: Will? Well, you surely don't intend to do it, my lord.
2: Certainly don't. Will you telephone the dean, please?
1: Oh, Moses, but my lord, when will you conduct this visitation? After Easter?
2: Oh, a bit sooner than that. Don't you agree, Henry?
4: Yes, Bishop. What about after lunch?
2: Perfect. Ask him to meet us outside the chapter house at 2 o'clock, Newt, and don't mention why. We'll let it come as a surprise. We don't want him to sort things out before we get there, do we, Henry?
4: No, Bishop. We don't.
1: But the Archdeacon can't come, my lord.
2: What do you mean? Of course he can.
1: Oh, no, as a member of the chapter, Archdeacon, you're on the dean's side.
4: That's a matter of opinion.
2: Yeah, well, I mean, can't we stretch a point?
1: Oh, no, it's right out of the question, my lord.
2: Oh, a very tiresome. Henry, what will you do with yourself all afternoon?
4: Oh, I don't know, Bishop. I was looking forward to being with you.
2: Oh, I know, it's a shame. Tell you what, I've got a treat for you.
4: Oh, thank you, Bishop. Shall I pour it out myself?
2: No. I did not mean a glass of sherry.
4: But you said you've got a treat for me.
2: I have. You, Henry, shall be the first to see the silver glint through after years of neglect. Now, you put on with this duster, and you take off with that one. And gently, Henry, gently. With old silver, one must be very gentle.

0: 15. How very nice of you to come along like this.
1: Your chaplain asked me to meet you here outside the chapter house at 2, my lord.
0: You see, Dean, I have decided to make a visit
1: here. Oh, I'm delighted to hear it, my lord. May I ask if you are going to Ringmold first or to Hawley?
0: Neither, Dean.
1: Then where are you going, my lord?
0: Here, Dean. The bishop is coming here.
1: Here, to the cathedral.
0: Yes. You see, all the things you said this morning made me realize that as bishop, I have never once visited your cathedral.
1: I see. You realize, my lord, that a visitation to a cathedral is extremely unusual.
0: Oh, I know, Dean, but as you said yourself, things that are not done often should be.
2: Oh, yes, and that is tremendously true, isn't it, Dean?
1: This cathedral has not been visited since 1890, my lord.
0: Really? Is it as long ago as that? Well, well, high time we put the matter right.
1: When do you wish to make this visitation, my lord?
0: Now, Dean.
1: Now?
0: Yes, no time like the present, is there?
1: But that is impossible. I must have time to make preparation.
0: Why, Dean, aren't things in order?
1: Certainly they are. But a visitation must be conducted according to custom. I assemble the chapter and the cathedral staff. You read us your charge, and then, with the aid of the Chancellor, we must proceed to a detailed inquiry and inspection.
0: Oh, no, Dean, there's no time for all that. I thought we could just go quietly through the accounts together.
1: Well, if that is what you wish to do, my lord, you are certainly within your powers.
0: Yes, I am, aren't I? Now, where shall we begin?
1: Well, I have the books in the chapter house, if you wish to have a look at them.
0: I do, Dean, I do. A good, long, hard look.
1: Then shall we go in?
0: With pleasure, Dean, with pleasure.
1: If you would care to sit at the table, my lord.
0: With pleasure, Dean, with pleasure.
2: What are all these huge books, Dean?
1: The cathedral accounts, Newton.
2: Good gracious.
1: Shall we start?
0: Oh, yes, by all means.
1: Here we have January 1890.
0: 1890?
1: Well, surely you wish to see the accounts since the last cathedral visitation, my lord?
0: Oh, yes, well, I don't think we need go back as far as that, Dean.
1: Oh, very well. How far do you wish to go back?
0: Oh, well, let me see. When did you come here, Dean?
1: 1956, my lord.
0: Oh, yes, of course, the year of Suez. That'll do, Dean. You can put the earlier ones aside.
1: Oh, very well, my lord.
0: No, Dean, no, no, I said put the earlier ones aside.
1: But I have, my lord.
0: But you've only moved one book.
1: Yes, my lord.
2: You mean all these great big books are only since 1956, Dean?
1: When I arrived, I found the accounts were not kept in such detail as I should wish.
0: Oh, well, you seem to have made up for it.
1: I hope I have, my lord. Now, January 1956.
0: Oh, well, on second thoughts, Dean, I don't think we'll go back as far as that either.
1: Well, how far do you wish to go back, my lord?
0: Well, let me see now. What about last month?
1: Last month? Ah. Yes, here we are. Now, this is the profit and loss account for last month, my lord.
0: Ah, yes. Now, let me see. Oh, yes, I think perhaps I better put my glasses on.
2: Is that better, my lord?
0: Newt, have a look at this.
2: Ah, yes, my lord.
0: What do you think of it?
2: Well, it's very neat, isn't it?
1: Of course you understand bookkeeping, my lord.
0: Oh, of course, indeed. I'm just simply adjusting myself to your particular system.
1: It is the usual system.
0: Oh, is it? Well, you know, I don't think we really want to wade through all this. Isn't there something that'll show me the position at a glance?
1: Ah, you wish to see the latest trial balance sheet.
0: Balance sheet? Yeah. Yes, that is what I want, so that I can see where you've gone wrong. So that I can see where you are going.
1: Here, my lord.
0: Ah, yes, this is more like it. Newt.
2: Ah, yes, my lord, yes.
0: What do you think?
2: Well, it's very neat, too, isn't it?
1: Would you like me to explain it to you, my lord?
0: Yes, Dean. Very good idea. That perhaps will save time.
1: With pleasure. Here we have income from the capitular estate, 3% war loan, other stock, the general reserve, bank deposit, current account. Naturally, the profit and loss account shows itself on this side.
0: Naturally.
1: Yes. On the other side, my lord, the liabilities. Wages, salaries and stipends, insurances, rates, heating and lighting, office expenses, repair and maintenance charges. I think you will agree, my lord, we are managing to keep our heads above water.
0: Speak for yourself, Dean. Speak for yourself.
1: I I always think the beauty of a balance sheet is the way it complements the revenue account. Don't you agree, my lord?
0: If you say so.
2: I must say, Dean, I'm very impressed by all that you've shown us. Don't you think the Dean keeps the accounts most efficiently, my lord?
0: Well, I can't see anything wrong with them, certainly, though, of course, figures can be made to show anything.
1: Would you like me to take you through them again, my lord?
0: Oh, no, Dean, no, no, no. Once was quite sufficient, thank you, quite sufficient.
1: I have here a rather interesting breakdown of the fuel account.
0: Oh, I'm sure it's riveting, Dean. But good gracious, is that the time? We must get on. Now, let me see the inventory.
1: The inventory? I thought you only wished to see the accounts.
0: Oh, no, Dean, no. I should like to check up on the cathedral treasures, too.
1: Well, I'm afraid the cathedral inventories are at the deanery. Do you wish me to go and fetch them?
0: Oh, if it's not too much trouble, Dean, I should like to assure myself that everything is in order.
1: I don't think you need have fears on that score, my lord.
0: Oh, I'm sure I needn't, Dean, but let us have a look, shall we?
1: Well, very well. I'll go and get them.
0: Something wrong, Dean? Have you remembered something that isn't quite as it should be?
1: No, my lord. I have remembered the chapter house inventory is in this drawer. I imagine you wish to make a start here?
0: Yeah, but there's nothing here except this table and the chair I'm sitting on.
1: I think you will find there are a few other items, my lord. Shall we begin?
0: Oh, well, as you wish. Give me the inventory, and I will sit here and read out the items, and you can nip about and find them for me.
1: Oh, that is hardly practicable.
0: What do you mean?
1: If you wish to check things, it is surely better for me to read out the items.
0: What? Oh, well, yes, I suppose so.
1: If you will allow me to sit down.
0: What? Mm-hmm. Oh, all right, very well.
1: Thank you, my lord. Item, one doormat, coconut, 4 feet by 3 feet.
0: Right.
1: Please examine it, my lord.
0: Why?
1: It might not be correct.
0: Oh, really? Yes.
1: Item, one door handle, brass with circular linear decoration.
0: Yes.
1: Please examine it.
0: Yes.
1: Item, one finger plate, brass, ensuite with the foregoing.
0: Yes.
1: Please examine it.
0: But I can't examine everything.
1: Oh, but you must, my lord.
0: I can't. We should be here all night.
1: You should have thought of that, my lord, before you embarked on this visitation.
0: 447.
2: 447. 448.
0: 448. 449. 449. Dean, there are only 449 hymn books. One is missing.
1: Impossible. You have made a mistake.
0: But we haven't. Have we, Luke?
2: No, we've been very careful, Dean. Rather we have.
1: You said that the last time when you claimed two were missing.
0: Well, we may have been mistaken that time.
1: And what about the time before when you said there was one too many?
0: Well, this time we've been much more careful.
1: Then perhaps, if you count once more, even more carefully, my lord, you will find there are 450 hymn books, as there should be.
0: If you want them counted, you must count them yourself. Come on, Luke, we're going.
1: Going? You can't go, my lord. You haven't finished.
0: Here. What are you doing?
1: Locking the door.
2: Okay, but what are you going to do to us?
1: Unlock the safe, of course. You said you wanted to see the treasures, my lord. Here they are. If you will take them out, I will read out the list. One gold chalice set with rubies, one silver gilt candelabra with matching snuffer, one gold ewer, two silver patens with matching covers engraved. The portable font, my lord. Where is the portable font?
0: I'm sorry, Dean. It is not
1: here. Nonsense. It must be.
2: But it isn't, Dean. It really isn't here.
1: Oh, really, must I look myself. Now then. What is this?
2: Well, that's the silver gilt goblet with a fruited base and a vine leaf motif.
1: Oh, well, then it must be this.
0: But that's the silver ewer, one of a pair. Look, there's the other one.
1: Well, then it isn't here.
0: Now will you believe me?
2: We did say it wasn't.
1: But I can't have lost the portable font.
0: Well, I'm very sorry, Dean, but it looks as though you have.
1: Oh, what shall I do?
0: I don't know, Dean. Don't ask me.
1: We must check again, right from the beginning.
0: You can, Dean, but I'm afraid I must go home.
1: Oh, but you can't leave me like this.
0: I'm very sorry, Dean, but time is getting on. Come on, Luke.
2: Yes, don't worry. I expect it'll turn up. Won't it, my lord?
0: Yes, so if you would please unlock the door.
1: Huh? Oh, yes, yes, of course.
0: Come on, Lute. Thank you, Dean.
2: Coming, my lord. Don't worry, Dean. I expect it's just got mislaid.
0: Really, what an afternoon.
2: The poor Dean. Doesn't he look worried, my lord?
0: Yes, I must admit I feel almost sorry for him.
2: And when he keeps everything so nicely and is so efficient, just one little human error.
0: Human error? Did you say human error?
2: Yes, my lord. Why?
0: Just realized the Dean.
2: What about him?
0: He's lost the portable font.
2: Yes, isn't it sad?
0: Sad? It's marvelous. It's just what I've been waiting for.
2: Where are you going, my lord?
0: Going, Newt, back into the chapter house to have a few words with the Dean.

0: I've done it. I've done it.
1: You have, Bishop?
0: I've caught the dean out, Henry.
2: Yes, Archdeacon, the poor dean has lost the portable pond.
1: Oh, what did you say to him, Bishop?
0: Enough, Henry, enough to ensure that in future he'll mind his own business.
1: Oh, well done, Bishop. I wish I'd been there.
0: Now, how have you got on with the capital sticks, Henry?
1: Oh, me? Oh, well.
0: Henry, what's that?
1: Oh, this, Bishop. Oh, just a knife.
0: Well, I can see that. What are you doing with it? You're not using it on my candlesticks, I hope.
1: Oh, only to scrape out the dirt from the hallmark, Bishop.
2: Oh, Archdeacon, you found the hallmark?
0: Henry, you clever old Archdeacon. I knew they were silver. Quick, Luke, get the book on hallmark.
2: Yes, my lord.
0: Yes. Quick, Henry, let me see.
1: There, Bishop. It's been painted over.
0: I knew they weren't pewter.
2: Well, here we are, my lord. Hallmarks there should be four. The first is the place of origin, the second the maker's mark, and the third the date letter, and the fourth the sterling mark.
0: Ah, yes, now, the third is very clear. That's an O.
2: Oh, well, that's the date. What sort of an O, my lord?
0: Oh, a big round one.
2: Oh, golly. Well, that's 1690, William and Mary. They must be very valuable, my lord.
0: I knew it! And you both thought they were pewter. Now, the second one is R.
2: An R. Well, that should be the maker's symbol. Oh, no, it says letters or initials were sometimes used.
0: There, probably a man called Robinson. Hello. The first is a letter as well, and it's an I.
2: Place of origin. No, that rather should be a symbol.
0: Oh, well, I expect it was a tree or something.
2: And the rare important one is the last, my lord. That's the sterling mark.
0: Right. Will you look, Newt? Your eyes are younger than mine.
2: And it's now for 1690. It should be a lion passant gardon. Now, let me see. Who oh, dear.
0: What's the matter?
2: Well, it's another letter, my lord. An N.
0: Is it?
2: Yes. I-R-O-N.
0: O-N. I wonder what that means.
1: I think it means they're not silver, Bishop.
2: No, my lord, they are iron.
0: Iron? Oh, nonsense. Note that somebody's initials. My instinct can't be wrong. We should just have to carry on cleaning them.
1: But I've been cleaning them, Bishop, all afternoon.
0: Well, obviously, that stuff I bought's no good. We shall have to find something stronger.
1: But I'm using something stronger.
0: What, in that bowl?
1: Oh, yes.
0: What is it?
1: Oh, just a few odds and ends. A scouring powder, bleach, caustic soda.
2: Oh, Moses, look what he's done to these rubber gloves, my lord. They're practically dissolved. Oh, the bowl. Look what he's done to the bowl, my lord. It's quite shiny.
0: Oh, never mind the bowl.
2: Oh, but do look, my lord. It's really rather a sight. It almost looks like silver.
0: Silver. It is silver, Henry. Look, it's silver. This bowl is silver.
2: Oh, look, my lord, there's a hallmark.
0: Yes, look, it's a real one. I knew my instinct couldn't be wrong. Oh, really, who can that be?
2: Oh, shall I go, my lord?
0: No, Newt, I'll go. You work out the hallmark.
2: Right here, my lord.
3: Oh, Dean, it's only you.
4: May I see you for a moment, my lord?
3: No, Dean, as a matter of fact, I'm rather busy. May I suggest you telephone my chaplain in the morning and make an appointment? I'm sure he'll fit you in if he can.
4: Oh, very well, my lord. I'm sorry to have disturbed you.
3: Not at all, not at all. Good night, Dean. By the way...
4: Yes, my lord?
3: Found the font yet?
4: That is what I wished to speak to you about.
3: Really?
4: My records show that it was borrowed for a private christening 3 years ago and not returned.
3: Oh, well, it was your job to see that it was returned, wasn't it?
4: Yes, my lord.
3: Who borrowed it?
4: You did, my lord.
3: Me? Now, look here, you can't go around making irresponsible accusations like that, Dean.
4: I have your signature.
3: What? No! No!
2: Yes, my lord, yes.
3: Do you remember a private christening I conducted 3 years ago?
2: A private christening? Oh, no, but all that's not kind. That really isn't very kind.
3: What do you mean?
2: Well, twice in one day. You know how I feel about that christening.
3: Oh, yes, of course, Canon Pollard's... Yes, I did take one, yes.
4: You remember, my lord?
3: Well, I certainly did conduct a private christening at that time, Dean.
4: And what did you do with the font afterwards?
3: Oh, well, Dean, I don't remember what happened afterwards.
2: No, you see, Dean, the bishop had some christening cake, and it didn't agree with him, did it, my lord?
3: I can't even remember what the thing looked like.
4: Well, it is described here, my lord, sterling silver and engraved.
1: Oh, bishop! Bishop!
3: Just a minute, Henry.
1: But this bowl...
3: What about it?
1: It's got writing on it.
2: Oh, so it has, Archdeacon. S-O-C, sock. Well, what could that mean, my lord?
4: St. Ogg's Cathedral, Newt. Thank you. My portable font.
2: Oh, of course. You must have left it at Canon Pollard's after christening, my lord.
0: Oh, well, yes, I must have forgotten to return it, I suppose.
4: And I forgot to check, my lord.
0: You did, Dean. And we were both guilty of inefficiency.
4: Not inefficiency, my lord. Let us call it human error.
0: Why not, Dean? Why not?
4: Shall we say 8 o'clock tomorrow morning?
0: 8 o'clock?
4: To continue the visitation.
0: Oh, I hardly think that'll be necessary.
4: Indeed it will. I have arranged for the inventories to be waiting for us.
0: Oh, no.
4: We will check everything in great detail, and who knows what we may find.
0: Oh, but Dean.
4: We must check every altar frontal, every vestment, every psalter, every kneeler, every surplice, every alb, every cotta.
0: No, no, I won't. I won't, Dean.
4: You must, my lord. You really must.

0: final episode of All Gas and Gators, the parts were played as follows. The Archdeacon, Robertson Hare, the Bishop, William Mervyn, the Bishop's Chaplain, Derek Nimmo, the Dean, John Barron. The Bishop Pays a Visit was written for television.
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2: Amanda Iannucci's Charm Offensive, presented by Amanda Iannucci.
3: Well, welcome to the show. In the week that Jonathan Ross received an OBE and his brother Paul received a visit from pest control, who'd been called out by worried neighbours. And it is, of course, also the week that Michael Jackson got off, which is how he got into trouble in the first place. Later on, we'll be looking into the circumstances that led to the not guilty verdict being given to this innocent piece of filth. And also, to celebrate the government's plans to ban religious hate, Charm Offensive is coming this week from St. Francis's Dominican Monastery in Hereford. Later on, we'll be speaking to some of the monks in the monastery and also to the woman who also happened to be here. Should be a load of fun. Let's meet tonight's guests. Please welcome Clive Anderson, Andy Zaltzman, and Alexei Sale. And we've got to kick off with first reactions to the acquittal of Michael Jackson. On Monday night, the prosecution case was left a bit like Jackson's face in tatters when the not guilty verdict was delivered by the jury, who, like Jackson's face, was mostly white. But despite being let off, mounting debt leaves Jackson's future, like his face, absolutely hideous. And what also does the future hold for Martin Bashir, who, if he doesn't get out of California quickly, may soon be, like Jackson's face, battered beyond recognition. So any thoughts, any instant reactions to the verdict?
4: I think it'd be all right. He's got the Neverland. He could be renaming it I Never Done It Land. But they think they're going to have to sell that off. So what he gains on the swings, he'll probably gain on the roundabouts as well. So...
3: Andy?
5: Well, I think it's probably time now that Jackson has been found not guilty to let him make a new start and put the events of the last 40 years behind him.
4: I think you'll be careful because he was acquitted and, as the judge said, he leaves the court without a stain on his pyjamas. So he's absolutely... you've absolutely got to, you know, be very careful.
3: All right, so what about the comeback? Will it be like his face and that he can pull it off? Where now for Michael Jackson? Alexei?
6: I don't know, he hasn't made a decent record since McIntyre, has he really? I think having Rudy Geller, isn't it?
3: Rudy Geller.
6: As your mate. Yes. You know, I mean, that's punishment enough for anybody.
3: I once read in The Guardian, it was an interview with Uri Geller, and it said Uri Geller was a very close friend of Michael Jackson, and it said, Uri has Jackson's ear. Actually, Uri Geller introduced him to Martin Bashir. So much for his psychic powers there.
6: Yeah, not giving an interview to Martin Bashir, something terrible always happens to

0: Yeah. Actually, Yuri Geller introduced him to Martin Bashir. So much for his psychic powers there.
1: Yeah, I'm not giving an interview to Martin Bashir. Something terrible always happens to everyone.
2: The other thing about Michael Jackson, his mother was a Jehovah's Witness, and so was he. Right into the 1980s, Michael Jackson would go door-to-door on behalf of the Jehovah's Witnesses. But because he was already famous, he wanted to sort of disguise himself. He always used to wear a sort of false beard. You know, you open the door, and there'd be this someone who looks a bit like Michael Jackson behind the beard, trying to make you become a Jehovah's Witness. Now, but how spooky can that be?
1: But you still wouldn't invite him in, would you? Even if it was Michael Jackson, you'd still say, no, mate, I've got some fish fingers under the grill, you know. Can't talk to you about religion.
0: You see, the press conference of the jury afterwards is a strange thing they have in America. They're allowed to go on the telly and defend their anonymity in prime time. All the journalists were asking the jury questions, and they were. I've just realised this is going to go nowhere. I don't have something funny to say at the end of it, but you know, I'll set it up, see what happens.
1: Don't workshop it.
0: Let's workshop. It's a terrific space.
1: You've got to have the courage to fail, haven't you? Abysmally. In front of an audience of hundreds.
2: Hey, Alexi, you've always had that.
0: Welcome to Radio Celebrity Wrestling. Where two tip-top TV personalities from the 90s.
1: From the 80s, thank you.
0: I always do this. I always on this program insult my comedy heroes. I had John Sessions on last week, and I had to stop him halfway through and say, "What the hell are you talking about?" Well, because we've been talking about squeaky-voiced guilt deniers, it's time once again to mention Jonathan King. Now, I mentioned a couple of weeks ago that Jonathan King wrote to me from prison saying that a lot of hilarious things happened there and maybe we should get together and write a sitcom about it when he got out. And how I said, no, you interfered with children. And this is true. Last week I got an email, an anonymous email from prison, which said, "Dear Amanda, I thought you may be interested to know that King regularly contributed to the prison newspaper Inside Time, whilst inside, predominantly writing book reviews, which invariably somehow got round to the topic that he was innocent. Attached is an article taken from the May edition where King wrongly imagines how the world has changed completely without him in it. It's from a regular column by Jonathan King called King's Corner, in which he writes, quote, prison life is generally very polite. Out here it's so different. Road hogs shout obscenities and hoot their horns. People and queues snap and snarl. In one day I got two £50 parking fines. It wasn't the fines I objected to. It was the gleeful delight and pleasure at causing another human being distress that lit up the faces of the wardens." Now, I think that what King hasn't realised here is that this doesn't happen to other people. It only happens to Jonathan King. Because he interfered with children. Well, anyway, knowing how much King loves publicity, we asked him to come on the show to talk about his situation. We did that for a laugh. Half an hour later, we rang him back and withdrew the invite. Explaining he could come on because he interfered with children.
3: Is it not time, though, to let Jonathan King put the last 40 years behind him?
1: He looks like he's had a stroke, doesn't he, really, without having one?
0: That was one of the charges. Now then, Quakers, Methodists, Hindus, Protestants, Jews, Christians and Muslims, don't you just hate them? Well, if you do, hurry up, because pretty soon it'll be illegal to incite religious hatred. And a damn fine thing it'll be, too. Apologies to the monks there about the use of the word damn, by the way. So, what's the team's reaction to this impending threat to our freedom of speech, or is it a good thing?
1: I remember we did a sketch years ago in my last series called Ayatollah of Dibley.
0: Would that be allowed now?
1: I doubt it. It shouldn't have been allowed then. It wasn't that funny.
0: Andy?
4: I'm trying to launch, you say, my own religion. I'm trying to tailor it to the modern consumer. I've been sort of taking this door-to-door asking people, you know, if they would like their God a very forgiving, B, quite forgiving.

0: C, vengeful, or D, incomprehensibly arbitrary. Also ask them whether they'd like their religion to apply A, the whole time, B, selectively as and when it suits, or D, deathbed only. Whether they're going to be following it with A, quiet reverence, B, mysterious bursts of spiritual excess, or C, tambourines.
1: That's the thing, I mean, if you say, let's, you know, go and kill all Hindus, for example, isn't there a law against that already, you know? Because if not, I'm going to go mad down Brick Lane tonight, you know what I mean?
0: You know, it's just basic politeness not to kill all Hindus.
2: So if I started a religion that advocated the hatred of all other religions...
0: Presumably, it's been done before.
2: I'm fine. Oh, yes, it has been done before, yes.
3: Yes, there are many examples.
2: Well, that's the fundamental problem. Hatred is part of human nature. If God hadn't meant us to hate, he wouldn't have given us Jim Davidson.
4: I was brought up in the one true religion. I was brought up as a strict Presbyterian, and you can tell that's the proper religion because it's the only religion which is an anagram of Britney Spears. There's a message there somewhere, isn't there? Never mind 42 virgins, Britney Spears.
0: The message is you've had too much time on your hands.
2: Lexi, do you believe in an afterlife?
1: Yeah, well, I was taught brought up Jewish, really, which is always useful in Liverpool because there weren't many Jews, so you could, if you wanted a day off work, you could always make up a holiday, you know.
4: Are you trying to say that it was hard to get a day off work in Liverpool when you were being...
1: you're going for the Boris Johnson bursary.
4: I love Liverpool. I love the fact that Liverpool, against all the odds, won the European Cup, and they still managed to end the season with a burning sense of grievance.
1: You don't know what it's like.
4: You've been south this long, but you've never lost that chip, have you?
1: I keep it for professional reasons, you know.
2: Okay, well, I think we've sorted that. I noticed, though, that the monks were laughing at all that stuff, which indicates we've not really offended anyone. However, there has been criticism from some comedians recently that the bill against incitement to religious hatred will stop us telling jokes or ridiculing people's religious beliefs. Now, the bill's supporters have said this is nonsense. Religious people can take a joke and, in fact, are very, very funny themselves. Well, I'm going to put that to the test now because for the next 2 minutes I've sacked all my regular writers and replaced them with religious ones, and I've got them to write me a stand-up comedy routine, which I'd like to try out now in front of our audience. Here we go. Here we go. Thanks very much for that round of applause. You're too kind. You're too kind, and the kind will be rewarded. Right. Have you ever noticed it's only born-again Christians who'll go to heaven? Why is that? it's because they've welcomed the light of Christ into their life and into their hearts. Moving right on now. But Jonathan Aitken dies, right? Jonathan Aitken dies and gets to heaven. And St. Peter says to him, go to hell because you lied and you made your daughter lie. I'm here all week, ladies and gentlemen. Two Methodists went into a pub and then walked back out again because they were Methodists. There were these three men, right? And they were in an aeroplane and the pilot comes on and says, I'm terribly sorry, the plane's going to crash. But there are only two parachutes. And one of the men says, you take them, I'm a Sufi Muslim, and I'm awakening to the unmanifest or unseen world. It's the way I tell them. This man was having an affair, and he was up in the room with his best friend's wife, and he was caught, and she was stoned to death. There were these three nuns, right? And there were these three nuns, and they all thought, I'd love to snog a man just once. So they all had psychosomatic disorders brought on by the intense restrictions to their emotional lives. And eventually one of them left. There's more. Did you hear the one about the Catholic priest who abused young boys in his care? No, because it didn't really happen. You've been terrific. Good night. Now we move on to a round called This Sherry Blair is Loaded and I'm Prepared to Use Her, which looks at criticism of the Prime Minister's wife for charging fees to make speeches in America on what it's like being the Prime Minister's wife. Speeches which consist entirely of just two words, quite lucrative. So, how did the team feel about Sherry Blair? What would she do next?
4: Well, I think it's a bit unfair to criticise them, and I myself don't get out of bed for less than £50,000. Mind you, I spent a lot of time in bed, obviously.
0: Well, she's been accused of exploiting her position as the Prime Minister's wife, and I do think it's a bit off. I mean, he's not even been dead a week yet. So, you know, at least bury the man first. Is that not public domain yet?
4: No. That'll be spooky, though, if he does die between now and...
0: I know people.
4: Yeah.
2: Actually, Vaughan Savage was telling me that they are planning to say when Tony Blair does die, and they take all the normal programmes off there, and they're going to put this one on.
0: Along with repeats of the shipping forecast. But great radio. Also, I think if you're forking out...
2: That's awful.
0: You're not reading between the lines.
2: The shipping forecast coded messages.
0: Damn right it is.
2: Two sailors.
1: They don't listen to the Radio 4 and Mariners. They don't like Moneybox Live, do they? You know, I mean, they must be really pissed off, Mariners, you know, that they don't get, like, Capital Gold or something. They have to listen to, like, Woman's Hour and stuff. Because otherwise they're going to sail into a storm. You know what I mean? Kenny Murray shouting at us about Celtic shillelagh music. We don't want... In fact, in the end, they just switch it off and steer straight into the iceberg.
2: We're wandering away from Sherry Blair. Sherry Blair's under a lot of criticism for taking money. Now, she maintains that this is just men being sexist because she's just a late middle-aged woman married to the Prime Minister. I think that's just an old wives' tale.
1: I think, I don't know about the lecturing thing, but what has always seemed odd about the Blairs is that lust for freebies. You know, I mean, it's true that a lot of celebrities have it, that, you know, you couldn't get, you know, Madonna. You couldn't pay her. But if you offer her, like, a bag of balloons and a pencil, you know, she'd be doing it all the day in your front room, you know what I mean? I mean, she just... It is a real kind of moral vacuum that they have. There's a terrible greed. Can I take this water with me when I go?
2: But they would argue, when they're very, very famous, and you'll remember this from the 80s, when... you can't go out and buy balloons and pencils because you'll be mobbed. That's why balloons and pencils are so exciting.
1: She's famous for sort of looting department stores and stuff, isn't it? When I was a kid in Liverpool, we used to call shoplifting, we used to call it affirmative shopping.
4: Where does she come from?
1: She's from Liverpool. She's a highly educated, talented woman from Liverpool.
4: Yeah.
1: All right, Clive. Yeah, she's southern bastard.
4: No, the only thing I hold against her is that she came top of her year in the bar exams, a very tough exam, and she came top of the year, and it was my year. And and I feel
1: don't
4: she was
1: pretend
4: at the top.
1: That she kept you off the
4: no,
1: top.
4: No. She was at one end and I was at the other. So we're the sort of the bookends of the year, I feel.
2: Okay, well, we actually wondered what Cherie's actual rates were for the things she's prepared to do for money. So we rang her office up and we got her rate card for £50. So here's Vaughan Savage with Cherie's rates.
5: £60. We'll speak for an hour against chlamydia. £6,000. We'll speak for an hour in favour of chlamydia. £250. We'll go on a Channel 4 list programme and pretend to remember her favourite war films. £80. We'll fit a whole ham in her mouth. £20. Will moan about her sexist treatment by journalists onto your home answering machine or as a ringtone. 50p. Will slap her husband and film it on her mobile.
2: We are a cash-driven society now, and recently Alistair Darling emphasised this by saying we're going to have to pay as we drive now, aren't we?
1: Yeah, they're going to satellite tracking so you know where your car is. Mm-hmm. But you know where your car is, don't you? It's outside your house, isn't it, really? I mean, if you had satellite tracking of your slippers or something, I mean, that'd be really useful.
4: Right? I think we'll have that eventually. So when you go, I can't find my keys, you'll just press some device, which obviously you can't find at that point.
1: And, all the satellites are owned by the American military.
2: So all our pay-as-you-ride kind of systems will just get
1: all
2: switched off if there's a military.
1: US military, yeah.
0: Every cloud.
1: Yeah.
2: Or they just start beaming information to our sat-nav systems that are actually meant for warheads. drive 5,000 miles per hour into a Baghdad police station. Doesn't make any sense.
0: It is fairly typical of our two nations that America uses this satellite technology for the purposes of world domination, and we use it for traffic calming.
2: Right, well, fine. I think that's resolved that. Later on, we'll be introducing you to a man who's trying to commit suicide slowly by sticking his head in an oven glove. But now, as I mentioned earlier, this week's show is coming from a Dominican monastery in Hereford. And it's time now to talk to the very real monks that are actually here and the other high-pitched monks that are with them and see what they get up to during a normal monkish day. I have to pick up my microphone again. Hello, sir. What's your name?
6: William.
2: Brother William. Yeah. And is there a religion you hate the most?
6: Buddhists. They go around giving it the big, I am.
2: What about you, sir?
7: I hate Quakers. They get on my f***ing tits.
2: And you, Mr. Monk, what do you like about being a monk?
8: Well, it's not all about beekeeping and chanting. Sometimes we tunnel out and beat up the locals.
2: And you, sir, tell us a little bit about your set of religious beliefs, starting with your eschatology in Latin. Taking a vow of silence there. Thank you very much, the monks of the monastery in Hereford. Right, we now come to the part of the programme called Bring Me the Head of Anne Robinson. In this section, I pass the head of Anne Robinson, the recently botoxed hostess, around the panellists so that they can tell us in more detail what her cosmetically reconstructed face looks like. So, I'm just going to bring out the head. The head here.
6: Yeah.
2: Sliced through the neck here, which is, of course, her weakest link.
1: Anne Robinson is the only person who does look, yeah, a passport photo would look like a Francis Bacon portrait of her, wouldn't it? There was a time, wasn't it, when point of view was continually presented by somebody called Robinson. That's for a long right. time, wasn't it, yes. Robert Robinson and
2: Tom that Robinson Ulster, was in there.
1: What's Robinson there? Ulster MP.
2: Ulster MP presented points of view.
1: Yeah, yeah.
4: There's only one point of view. She was very good on points of view. That cheeky wink she used to do at the end of the programme. But
2: she can't do that
4: no.
2: anymore.
4: Have you ever been tempted to have plastic surgery, Armando?
2: Why do you ask that of me so pointedly?
4: Well, you've been critical of Anne Robinson, and I just wondered if you're really secretly envying the fact that she's had a complete makeover.
2: It's not so much I'm critical of her looks. I'm very, very annoyed by the BBC's persistent belief that she is A, witty, and B, cruelly cutting. Mm. Whereas all she does is just question anyone ever says to her in a slightly dubious way. So if you go, I'm a man, she goes, are you now? Yes, I am. Yeah. Well, I'll be the judge of that. Would you like some water? Oh, is it now? And inside, a little audience in her head are all cheering and whooping and thinking, you're great, Anne, you're so witty. You're so witty, the way you came back at that man with that man query. Yeah. Really put him down. Look at him, he's a gibbering wreck. Outwardly, he's a man. But inwardly, he's melting. He's melting. He's shriveled up like your old face. But not your new face, because on the back of those magic insults, you can now afford to regenerate your face like Doctor Who every week. Even though, ironically, on this week's Doctor Who, she was played by an android. A robot who actually had more facial expressions than Anne Robinson.
4: You really mean this, don't you? This comes straight from the heart.
2: Oh, yes.
1: Possibly give you a bad review for something. Yeah.
0: Was it actually part of her plastic surgery to have an audience implanted in her head?
2: Okay, time now to look at longer school hours. Education Secretary Ruth Kelly outlined plans this week for schools to open early and close later to allow parents to work long days and to give troublesome children the challenge of even more school to get expelled from. So with the increase in after-school clubs, night classes and pre-breakfast clubs, are we entering the era of 24-hour schooling?
0: Well, I think it's a good thing. I think, in fact, we should go beyond even 24 hours. We should have new hours in the day between 8 2:30 and 8:30 every day, 3 extra hours.
2: Are we just feeding too much education to children? Are we battery educating? What are you looking at me like that for?
1: I just find it very liberating that I've just realised you can go on one of these shows and not have an opinion about anything. It's a, I've had a kind of epiphany while I've been sitting here. And, you know, whatever, you know. There's some good things about it and some bad, you know. I'm not that bothered, really, you know.
4: Blimey, Charles Kennedy better watch out for his position with you around.
2: I think it's...
1: Or not.
2: Yes.
4: Whatever. You've got to stay at school for all these late hours. There are people on ASBOs. They're wandering around 10 o'clock at night. They're being breached of their ASBO and also playing truant at the same time.
2: Yes. Yes. And in 24-hour schooling, how does detention become a threat?
1: Who's going to look after the kids when they're in... Well, you haven't thought that through.
2: You haven't thought that through. Ruth Kelly, I think.
1: She's creepy.
2: She is. She's got a very deep voice as well, doesn't she? She sounds like a music teacher.
1: She's a beetle-browed loony. My opinion seems to be coming back, Doctor.
2: And finally, chav-tastic and bounce-back ability are two new words to feature in the new edition of the Collins English Dictionary, full of all sorts of new words, new sexual practices like nut spatting and oral cupping. So we end by asking the team if they've got any other examples of new words or phrases.
4: Have they got doing a Paula Radcliffe yet?
2: Oh dear, what does that involve?
4: Well, that just involves, well, peeing in the street in heroic circumstances.
2: It wasn't peeing.
4: Oh, wasn't it?
2: No. The number on her shirt was number 2, if you get my drift.
4: Well, I get her drift now, but...
2: Anyway, I've got swastikating, which is to laugh at Prince Harry's terrible sense of humour.
0: Well, I think that Britain collectively has suffered a hysteriectomy in which we have lost knowledge of our history and that's left us unable to conceive of the nation we are today. Take that one home.
1: Is there a word for not having thought about this bit when you're on the video?
2: Okay, well, you can have presented by Anne Robinson. That's a phrase that means to conduct a pointless exercise for more than 30 minutes. ASBO selector. That's a rubbish, rubber-faced, unfunny Channel 4 anti-social behaviour order.
0: Dear punter, someone who bets on Russian roulette.
4: Excellent, I'm bang up to date.
1: Argos.
2: Argos.
1: They're really good shops. Comedy was very different in the 80s, wasn't it? You didn't have to make no sense nor nothing. You just had to shout, "Thatcher's a bastard," occasionally, and you know. You got your own television.
2: It still works.
4: Dear feedback.
2: Dear feedback.
1: She's a bastard.
2: In what way?
4: Oh, this is fantastic. Alexei Sale reforms.
2: The sort of end-of-term atmosphere to this show tonight, isn't it? That's it. We've covered everything. It's the last show in the series. Before we go, one of our greatest triumphs earlier in the run was getting the weather forecast changed on BBC television. It was through the voice of our listenership that we managed to get that to change. But there's going to be trouble ahead because already Radio 4 are making alterations to their format of the weather forecast. From now on, they're going to include a new section on what different parts of the United Kingdom will smell like tomorrow. So we'll leave you here with the latest 24-hour forecast.
5: London, exhaust fumes, ciabatta, urine. Manchester, turbulent hot fat, scattered curry. Edinburgh, boiling guts, scotch. Glasgow, frying guts, scotch. Belfast, halitosis, pipe smoke. Dublin, stew, vomit, burning hair. Cardiff, lynx pulse, decaying fruit.
2: That's all for this week. Goodbye.
4: Wow.
9: That was Amanda Iannucci's Charm Offensive, presented by Amanda Iannucci. The guests this week were Clive Anderson, Alexei Sale and Andy Zaltzman. It was written by Amanda Iannucci and John Holmes, Ian Martin, Will Smith and Danny Robbins. And the producer was David Tyler. The programme was a positive production for the BBC.
10: Will you have a polo, dear Liza? Dear Liza, will you have a polo, dear Liza? Polo.
11: How very kind of you, dear Henry. I most certainly will. I'll have three or four or maybe more.
10: But you take the old tube.
11: Because they happen to be my tube of polo, dear Henry. Have one.
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1: You don't mean...
0: Polo mints.
1: Yum, yum.
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8: Bags, Mags and Bags, written by Sanjeev Kohli and Donald McCready. Episode 4, The Lensy Splicer.
9: Sanjay, there is a dust bunny in the toilet duck corner. It seems to have ensnared a level, the nature of which is yet to be ascertained.
10: My guess would be raisin. It looks a wee bit wrinkly.
9: It may be an orange one, which is withered, you see. Withered with the passing of the ages.
11: Sick! In your face!
10: What's that, Sanjay? Is that one of your horror games?
11: It's Speckled Frog Simulator for the iPhone, and you've just endangered a speckled frog's life.
9: Sanjay, the speckled frogs are virtual and therefore have no civil rights. Abandon them immediately and retrieve this actual level so that we can identify it and achieve level closure.
11: Yeah, in a minute.
12: Nice one. You rescued a frog.
11: Yes.
9: Oh, hello, lovely Sue.
13: Hello, Ramesh. I'm just wanting to surprise my Derek with a boost. He's just been made redundant, so he needs a boost in both senses of the word.
9: Oof. Derek was in buying a boost this morning. This is his second boost of the day.
13: He never let on he'd had a boost. And here's him sending me out to get him a boost. Oh, he's naughty.
9: Well, he certainly likes his boosts. Given serious advances in genetics and stem cell therapy, he could turn into a boost.
13: Uh-huh. He does like a boost. Boost daft he is.
10: Yeah, he's boost-centric.
13: What's that word, Dave?
10: Boost-centric. It's one of mine. I made that up myself.
13: Oh, you've hit the nail on the head there, Dave. Derek is boost-centric. I'm going to call him that when I get in. I'm going to turn round to him and I'm going to say, Derek, I'm going to say, you're boost-centric. I hope it doesn't tip him over the edge. Cheerio.
9: Bye. Bye, lovely. Boost-centric, huh? It certainly encapsulates his all-consuming passion for the boost. You're really good with the words, Dave.
10: Oh, thanks, Ramesh.
9: Ah, hello. Can I help you, sir?
14: I don't know if you can. Do you, perchance, have a copy of Popular Science?
9: Ah, you're in luck. We have one just here. Hector Spector is on holiday, so you can have his copy.
10: It's quite interesting this week. Some boffins in Austria have done some pioneering work in the field of gene splicing. What they've done is, they've taken a hamster, right, and combined it with a lobster to create a new species.
9: Oh, that is pioneering. What are they calling this new Ray Harryhausen-style monstrosity?
10: Let's see. Oh, a hamster. Huh. Oh, they've painted themselves into a corner there. They should have picked two animals with more different names.
14: Yes, I actually pointed that out to Friedrich and Gillian at the conference in Bern.
9: Sorry?
14: Yes, I'm something of a boffin myself. In fact, gene splicing is very much my area.
9: Really? Wow. Lensy really does have it all, doesn't it?
14: Thanks. Anyway, I suggested they use a gerbil instead of a hamster, because genetically speaking, they're close cousins, and that would give you a much better species name.
10: You're right. What child wouldn't love to see a gerbster?
14: Or a lobrel. but they wouldn't listen.
9: Fascinating, this fascinating, fascinating. It really is fascinating, Mr.
14: Doctor, actually. Dr. Binfield.
10: Hold the shoes. Michael Binfield.
14: That's my name. Don't wear it out.
9: Were you watching Grease?
14: Yes. I was just flicking. I thought, oh, I'll give it 5 minutes. But I ended up watching it till the end.
9: You don't remember me, do you?
14: Should I?
9: Big Dave, Stonelaw Secondary. You were in my maths class.
15: Oh, right. Yes, you. Your Adidas hold all.
9: The very same.
15: My God, Adidas hold all. How are you?
9: Good, aye, yes. Stop this wedding. Adidas hold all? What is Adidas hold all?
10: That was my nickname at school, Ramesh. It was because in primary one, I briefly had an Adidas hold all, so I got called Adidas hold all.
14: Those were the days, eh? Adidas hold all.
10: It's Dave now.
9: What was your nickname, Doctor?
14: I was Purple Ski Jacket.
10: That's right. You had a purple ski jacket, aye, in third year. Purple ski jacket. Ah, it's all flooding back now. So, are you still in touch with anyone from school?
14: Yes, the occasional Facebook flurry with Alistair McClinton and Barry Mason.
10: Who? Sorry?
14: Oh, yes. Clarks, Commando and Lord Antony.
10: Oh, aye. What are those reprobates up to now?
14: Well, Clarks Commando, he's a hotshot lawyer. Deals with celebrities, apparently. Lunching with Rupert Grint. You know, Ron Weasley.
10: Oh, right, yes.
14: Some hedge dispute with Patsy Kensett, apparently.
9: Oh, how the other half live.
10: Life of Riley.
14: And Lord Antony? Well, he's actually Lord Kernahan now. Made a pile of money selling shoes on the internet. Shoes.com.
10: Shoes.com? We Lord Antony is Shoes.com.
14: Yeah, the very same minted he is. Mr. Megabucks.
10: Well, it seems like you're doing all right yourself.
14: Oh, can't complain, Adidas hold all. Seen a fair bit of the world. I was in Zurich for 5 years, over in the States for a bit. But back in old Lindsay now, just made me professor at the old alma mater, so Purple Ski Jacket is back. Oh, just talking about Zurich has got my mouth all shaped for a white Toblerone. Do you have one?
9: Yes, but not on display. It gives an inferiority complex to the users of Mars and Twix et al. Sanjay will fetch it from the back shop. Sanjay?
11: Dad! You've just killed Jeremiah Frog! I'm on my personal best, you idiot!
9: He is hypnotized, but I will go.
14: So, what about yourself, Adidas Holdall? What's your story?
10: I'm doing smashing, thanks.
14: So what's your line of business? What is it you, do?
10: I make computer games. Hi, Sanji. We were just chatting about my games I made, remember?
11: OMG, yeah. Dave makes computer games and they're really brilliant. ROFL.
10: That's right. Computer games for the iPhone and that.
14: Oh, that's fantastic. That's all beyond me, that.
10: Aye, well, that's me now. Games this and games that.
14: Right. Anything I would have heard of.
10: Aye, well, there's a... Horror Taxi. Fishman. Shut up, Sanji. And Robot House in Pram Race 3000. It's a sequel to Pram Race 2000. It's good.
14: It does sound good. I'm out of my comfort zone here, but I imagine that would be some kind of futuristic pram race. Something like that.
10: Ah, yeah, the prams are jet-propelled. They hover. And you can pick up balls to make you go faster. And all other kind of japes.
11: Japes! Japes!
14: Well, you certainly seem to have a fan there. Very impressive.
9: Here we go, one white Toblerone. It had become fused to the cover of an out-of-date Take a Break, but it hasn't penetrated the silver wrapping. You can have the magazine gratis, although much of the Jennifer Ellison-based gossip has lost its currency.
14: Well, I've been away, so it's all news to me. Good to see you, Adidas Holdall. Always knew you would do well.
10: Aye, well, that's nice of you to say.
14: Dare say I'll see you about, now that I'm back. In fact, maybe I should get the old crew together.
10: Yeah, sounds lovely.
9: Oh, lovely. $5.99, please.
14: Cheers, then.
9: Goodbye, Doctor.
10: Yeah, bye-bye.
11: Bye.
9: Lovely fella. I'm sure we'll be seeing a lot of him.
10: Aye, lovely. I'm just popping out for a bit of fresh aye.
9: Are you all right, Dave?
10: Never better.
13: So,
16: I poked it through the letterbox. I'm not proud.
17: Neither should you be. But was it one of your own?
16: No. It was kind of spur of the moment. So I used one of Sultan's.
17: Sultan's your dog, I take it.
16: Yes, that's right.
17: Well, somehow that makes it not quite so bad. Well, still naughty, though. I'm wagging my finger now. You can't see it through the hatch, but I am, I can assure you. Oh, that's me waggling it again. Waggle, waggle, waggle. Naughty, naughty, Mrs. Armstrong.
16: Excuse me? It's supposed to be anonymous.
17: I'd get off my high horse pretty sharpish if I were you, poking that through a letterbox. Dirty, dirty, Mrs. Armstrong. Right. 50 Hail Marys. 10, no, no, 12 Our Fathers, 4 good long looks at yourself in the mirror, madam, and a good long blast of Lynx Africa through that poor woman's letterbox.
16: Right, you are, Father.
17: Out! Dirty, dirty creature. Send the next one in, will you?
10: Bless me, Father, for I have sinned.
17: Oh, hello, Dave. Have you been in before? I don't think you have.
10: Aye, well, I'm lapsed, and I generally keep a clean nose sin-wise.
17: Well, you are one of the good ones, Dave. Spill it.
10: Ach, well, I told a wee bit of a pork fib.
17: That's not like you.
10: I know. It's just an old school friend came into the shop, and he's doing very well for himself, and it seems that everyone else from my class are doing well for themselves. Everyone except Muggins, seemingly. I felt bad about working in a shop, so I kind of lied about what I did for a living.
17: It's a slippery slope, Dave, the lies. One lie leads to another, and before you know it, woof! No, no, come clean. You're a smasher, Dave, one of the best. I'm sure your friend will understand. I mean, what is it he does?
10: He's an internationally renowned professor of genetics.
17: What? A professor? Where, is it one of the real universities, or one of those jumped-up ones that used to be a soft play era? You know, the University of John Nettles or something.
10: University of Glasgow, Father.
17: Really? Right. off the record, Dave, and you never heard this from me, but lie.
10: What?
17: Oh, yes, lie till you're blue in the legs. I thought you were going to see your pal's manager of Curry's or something, but professor of genetics, woof. Shop assistant doesn't come close. And you know me, Dave, I love your work, but frankly, it does not cut the mustard.
10: So it's okay in the eyes of God if I just lie?
17: Nobody said anything about the eyes of God. This is just you and me talking. And anyway, I happen to know that God's got bigger fish to fry. If you only knew what the pensioners were poking through each other's letterboxes, trust me, he won't be concerned with a few white lies while there's brown mail being posted.
10: Thanks, Father. So, it's definitely okay to lie?
17: Dave, this goes no further. But according to Facebook, I'm the Bishop of Manchester, with a 24-inch waist, and that little white lie got me tickets to you too.
10: So, no Hail Marys then?
17: No, you're fine. She's been hailed enough this morning. The denizens of Lindsay are on a slippery slope, I tell you.
10: Lindsaydens?
17: What's that now?
10: Denizens of Lindsay. Lindsaydens. It kind of fits, doesn't it?
17: Oh, that is very good, Dave. Lindsaydens. Yes, like it. Two thumbs up from Priestie. I'm going to showcase that in one of my sermons. You're very good with the words.
9: Bacon sharks. It's obvious when you think about it. In over 29 years of shop...
10: Do you mean 30?
9: Yes. I cannot believe that this is the first time that sharks will be appearing in the wall.
10: Oh, it seems like a no-brainer, doesn't it? I mean, who doesn't like bacon, apart from some religious groups? And who doesn't like sharks, apart from some less well-known religious groups? So, where do we put the sharks?
9: Oh, let's see, pre-adolescent male section. So, put them between the pickled onion velociraptors and the nice and spicy Richard Hammonds.
18: Well, it's nothing like Richard Hammond.
9: Well, how sharky are the sharks?
10: Quite sharky. Think about the sharks as they have the fin. It's quite iconic.
9: Oh, iconic.
10: Oh, it's iconic, isn't it?
9: It's quite big, iconic.
10: Yeah, and Hammond doesn't have a fin, so it looks right. It could be anyone.
9: Yes, well, in any case, they have been marketed as small Hammonds, and we must work in that assumption. Place the sharks at once.
19: Hello again. Adidas, hold on.
9: Dave, what are you doing?
10: Oh, hello there, Purple Michael. Just stocking up on some snacks here.
19: Oh, yes?
10: Yes, we like to keep things wacky at the computer games office where I work, so I'm getting the crisps in for Crisp Wednesday.
9: Dave, the floor is awash with ruptured snacks and you stand there talking gibberish.
10: Good one, Ramesh.
19: Crisp Wednesday. Sounds good.
10: Oh, yeah, it was my idea, actually, Crisp Wednesday. It's good for morale.
9: I'll clear up, shall I?
10: Well, it is your shop.
9: All right. So I'll get Fern and Phil, shall I?
14: Fern and Phil?
10: Aye, it's what Ramesh here calls his dustpan and brush.
9: Yes, we didn't know they were going to have an acrimonious split when we named them.
14: Chris Wednesday, you say? Very good. Might try that myself. Might liven up the lab a bit. They do that at the old Hadron Small Particle Collider, seemingly. All kinds of japes to keep morale up when it's broken. Paintballing, the sumo wrestling with those inflatable suits, sexy golf. Are those sharks?
9: Yes.
14: Very good. They appear to be eating David Tennant.
10: It's Richard Hammond, actually.
14: Oh, right. Now, what are you doing on Friday night?
9: Yes, Dave. I know you are very busy with your computer games office. Perhaps it is Froobs Friday or something of that nature.
14: Well, whatever it is, it'll have to wait. I have an announcement. Adidas Hold All, you are hereby summoned to a reunion of your fellow reprobates for a Leg of Lamb Night.
9: Oh, Leg of Lamb Night.
18: Something different, isn't it?
11: That's actually quite good, that.
9: Yes, whatever next. Could you lift your foot, please, Dave? You have a compressed Hammond in your tread.
10: All right, sorry.
14: In attendance will be yourself, Adidas Hold All, yours truly, Purple Ski Jacket, Lord Anthony, Clark's Commando, Pencil Case, and Peter Nellis, a.k.a. Peter Nellis. Or should I say, Detective Inspector Peter Nellis. 7:30 sharp at the Horatio T. Greedy Guts-themed restaurant.
10: Yeah, I don't know about that. Friday night might be difficult. Quite busy just now, working on a new game, you know. Space Murder.
14: Well, you're going to have to put Space Murder on a low heat, I'm afraid, because I'm not taking no for an answer. I'm determined to get some lamb inside that Adidas hold-all.
10: Oh, I don't know.
14: They're all expecting you.
10: Aye, but...
14: No! You will be there. Been phone-bashing all week to get this organised. I put my gene splicing on the back burner. The least you can do is put your horror games on pause.
10: I'll see what I can do.
14: See you there.
9: Ah, hello, lovely Ted.
15: Hello, Lodge. This town needs an enema.
9: That's a bit harsh, Ted.
15: Oh, I'm no meaning lens here, Ramesh. I'm meaning Gotham.
9: Gotham?
15: Aye. Never rub another man's rhubarb.
9: What is this, Ted? What parallel universe is this? Where is your homespun wisdom and bon mot?
15: Oh, I was watching Batman on Channel 5 last night.
9: Stop.
15: The Jack Nicholson one?
9: Yes. Batman, yes. I'm of a mind, make some oogie.
15: Yeah, that's the one. I'm Mickey Mail. Well, I only meant to watch 5 minutes, but you get sucked in, don't you?
9: Yes, you do. You do get sucked in, yes.
10: Whatever, Grandad.
9: So, what are you after, huh? Bat Ted?
15: Have you got any theme sticking plasters? Something that would cheer up a badly maimed granddaughter.
9: Oh, let's see. We have Winnie the Pooh, Dora the Explorer, and Rolly Moe.
10: Oh, no. Rolly Moe is so 5 minutes ago.
15: Oh, is he? Well, I didn't even know who he was.
10: OMG! Get with the program, Ted.
15: Oof! You're a bit surly, aren't you, Dave?
10: Oh, I'm sorry, Ted. I'm channeling Sanji.
15: Oh, I never even knew he'd passed on. My condolences. Oh.
10: I'm not dead, but Munch. I'm in the back shop.
15: But Munch? Is that an American thing?
10: I believe it is, Ted, aye.
20: Yes!
15: Oh, Sanji, welcome back to the land of the living.
20: Sick.
15: I'll take the Rolly Moe ones in. So what's this in aid of?
10: Well, Ted, I've got this meeting, you see, and I kind of need to know all about the young people's computer games, but I don't know all about the young people's computer games. So I've got this earpiece here, and Sanji's feeding me the information. We're just practicing to make it sound natural, you know.
15: Oh, that's very James Bond. Pay attention, 007.
10: OMG, your chat is so supermarket's own.
15: Is that you saying that, Dave? Or is that Sanji?
20: It was me, Beat.
15: Oh, that's very impressive. That sounded like it came from yourself, Dave. Well, your meeting will be great. Oh, meeting. Have you been headhunted or something?
10: No.
9: Oh, no. Maybe you are being headhunted, Dave, huh? Maybe the games industry beckons, now that you consider yourself too good for shop.
15: Is that right, Dave?
10: No, that is not right, Ted.
15: Oh, are you two having a wee tiff, eh? A wee cream puff?
20: Yeah, it's brilliant.
15: It takes more muscles to smile than to frown, you know.
9: No need to tell me, Dad. You're preaching to the shoe here. I'm always smiling. You see, I love this shop, and I love working in it. Unlike some people, by which I mean Dave.
10: Aye, well, some people don't appreciate that sometimes it's important to not look stupid in front of your old school friends, who are all bloody rocket scientists and brain boxes and don't work in a shop.
9: Yes, but some people don't think there's anything wrong with working in a shop.
10: Well, some people agree with some people, but just think that some people are missing the point, and it's only one night, and what harm can it do?
9: Yes, well, maybe some people think it's a slap in the face to have their chosen profession thrown back in their work face.
10: Well,
15: Stop arguing! I don't like it when you argue.
9: No, you're right, Dad. Maybe some people should take the afternoon off and think seriously about their position.
10: Well, maybe some people will.
15: Do you mean you, Dave?
10: Aye. Come on, Sanji. We need the practice anyway.
15: Just the roly mo then, the mate.
10: Great idea, this purple ski jacket. Leg of lamb night. It's something different, isn't it?
14: Fresh breath,
10: well, it's something different, right enough.
14: Well, the gang's all here. Minus Lord Anthony. Sends his apologies. Sock issues, apparently. He's on site firefighting.
18: Shoes.com, they're massive. He did all right for himself, eh?
14: So have you. You reprobate.
10: Did you come up with the name Thighmaster?
18: I did, yes. Every time a Thighmaster gets sold, yours truly gets 45 pence. Come to Daddy.
10: Oh.
14: So, yourself, Clark's Commando, lawyer to the stars, what are you working on just now?
0: Well, the P. Diddy debacle continues unabated.
10: What P. Diddy debacle?
0: The name changed from Puff Daddy. We've only just crossed the last T and dotted the last I in the stationery.
14: And Peter Nellis. Or should I say, the I Nellis of the yard?
21: Evening all.
14: And what's your story?
21: Well, started off in the beat, made our way through the ranks, few recent callers, and that's me now. Detective Inspector, own desk, own secretary. You didn't weep.
10: I've got my one desk.
14: I've got two desks.
21: I've got virtual desks.
14: Which brings us to Adidas Holdall, the Bill Gates of Lindsay.
0: I love chicken hunt too. I mean, many of the cases nearly collapsed because I was too busy hunting the chickens to listen to the beak. Tell me that's one of yours.
10: Well, yes, chicken hunt too. OMG, that was a real challenge because we pure had to fit 14 levels and like all the boss fights into 512k. And that's totally with parallax scrolling and no buffer.
0: Really? That's all Greek to me. How about that plane landing one,
10: Oh, yeah, that's Mainz's. That one is the tits. OMG, hold on a minute. Dave, I need to take this.
14: What?
10: You won't believe it. Gribo pure got a tattoo on his ankle. And his mum only found out because he's kept his socks on for 3 weeks and now he's grounded, so I'm getting his ticket for the Saturdays.
14: Are you all right, Dave? Something wrong with your ear?
10: You know what? There is something wrong. I've lied to you all.
14: What are you talking about, Adidas?
10: I don't make horror games. Sorry, games. Do you know what, Sanji? Stand down, it's over.
20: Sick!
18: Who's Sanji?
10: Ramesh's son.
18: Who's Ramesh?
10: The shopkeeper that I work for. I don't make horror games. I work in a small to medium local retail concern. I sell Monster Munch, and Bella Magazine, and Schmackos, and graduation cards, and ice poles, and the Uncle Ben's range, and Yu-Gi-Oh's, and Hall's Mentholyptus, and Snickers Flapjacks, and Yoo-Hoo Paper Glue, and tights. And I'm very happy to do so. I love my job. I love the people I work with. I love my customers. And I don't care what all you big shots think of me. I'm happy. Shop is my life.
18: See, right, I never invented the Thighmaster. I did have a Thighmaster, but I lost it. I think it's in my ex-wife's garage. I mean, I'm a security guard in Debenhams. I just said that to impress you all tonight.
0: I'm the same. Never met Puff Daddy in my life. Never practiced law. But in an all-night garage.
21: I'm a male prostitute.
14: Are you indeed?
15: So you're all lying liars.
21: It's only one night. What is it that you do, Michael?
14: I'm a professor of genetics at Glasgow University.
21: No, no, what are you really?
14: I'm a professor of genetics at Glasgow University.
10: And are you happy?
14: Yes.
10: Well, I'm happy. Klutz Commando, are you happy?
0: Happy with my lot, yes.
10: Pencil case, happy?
1: Yes, more than.
10: And what about yourself, Peter Nellis, happy?
21: Well, if I'm being honest, I'd sooner I wasn't a male prostitute, but it is lovely to see you all.
10: And that's the main thing, isn't it? Good company, good conversation. Now, none of us know much about genetics, so Purple Ski Jacket, you'll need to answer this one for us.
14: Yes.
10: Is it possible, genetically speaking, for a leg of lamb to eat itself?
14: I don't believe so, no.
10: Well, can I suggest we wire in Willis Nillis? I have it on good authority from an internationally renowned professor that this leg of lamb won't eat itself.
14: Absolutely. Dig in, you reprobates.
21: Hello, strangers.
10: Hello, Ramesh. I just wanted
21: to... No need, Dave. I heard your testimony on the distinct Bluetooth. Very moving. I knew you shared my passion for shop. It was just nice to hear it.
11: Sorry I arsed it up for you, Dave. I had to take that call. Greeble Pure got...
10: A tattoo, yes, I know. Don't worry, Sanjay. You did me a favour. I don't think I realised how lucky I was.
21: Yes, sir. Well, perhaps I could have been a bit more understanding.
10: No, Ramesh. I was in the wrong. Pure and simple.
11: Is that you two back on, then?
10: Ramesh?
21: Of course, Dave. I can never stay mad at you. You are my soulmate. My shop buddy. My hetero life partner.
15: See? Adidas, hold on!
10: Purple Ski Jacket! Quite a night we had last night.
14: Indeed. So, this is the famous wall of crisps, is it? Yes. Quite elegant in its simplicity. Dave was waxing lyrical about his love for the wall last night, Ramesh. Couldn't shut him up. Reprobate.
10: Aye, well, I do love the wall.
21: Yes, we've indexed by snack size this semester, so you can choose from the spectrum defined by chicken leprechauns on the bottom left there to cheese and chai small particle colliders in the northeast corner.
14: I'm not here to make a purchase, Ramesh. I'm actually here to ask Dave's permission about something.
10: What's that?
14: Well... You remember we were dissecting the whole lobster-hamster debacle over the after-eights?
10: That's right. We were just saying, Ramesh, that if you're going to combine animals, you want to think of the name first.
14: Yes, you don't want to paint yourself into a corner, gene-splicing-wise.
10: You want a name that makes sense, and you don't want a name that's going to frighten people.
14: Exactly. I'm always giving people the heebie-jeebies with my unnatural chimerae. Point is, Dave, the genius here, came up with a smashing theoretical animal with a lovely family-friendly name. Hit him with it, Dave. I'll be a trumpet.
10: Well, what you do is, you cross a bear with a zebra to get a Barbara.
21: Ah, you really are a word-combining brain box, Dave.
14: Not just word-combining, species-combining. Bears are actually zebra-compatible, genetically speaking. So, with your permission, Dave, I'm going to go ahead with that as my next project. The Barbara.
10: Oof, of course. It'll be my pleasure.
14: Good. I need to call Zurich. You're a genius, Adidas Holdall. Oh, is that how you'd like to be credited in the journals?
10: Am I getting credited?
14: Of course.
10: No, Dave's fine.
14: He most certainly is. Oh, I can't wait to combine these animals. I just love combining animals. I'll see you later.
21: Wow. The Barbara. You see, Dave? Even from a lowly newsagent store confectioners, you can change the world.
10: It would seem that I can.
21: Yes. Now go and mop up the leakage from that purple toilet duck before it seeps through to the Kipling section.
10: It would be my pleasure.
8: Bags, Mags and Bags, with Ramesh, played by Sanjeev Kohli, Dave by Donald McCleary, Alok by Sushil Kumar, Sanjay by Omar Raza, Father Henderson by Gerard Kelly, Ted by Gavin Mitchell, Lovely Sue by Julie Wilson-Nimmo, Mrs. Armstrong by Maureen Carr, and Michael Binfield played by Sylvester McCoy, with other voices performed by the cast. The producer was Gus Beattie. Bags, Mags and Bags is a comedy unit production for BBC Radio 4.
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6: Are you sure Hacker's the man for this?
7: Yes.
6: He's really the best possible choice to bring in an integrated transport policy?
7: Yes.
6: But he doesn't know anything about transport policy.
7: No.
6: You sounded out the Secretary of State for Transport?
7: He won't touch it with a barge pole.
6: Yes. Well, this could turn out to be a bed of nails.
7: A crown of thorns.
6: A booby trap.
7: Still, we had to make it look as though something was going to be done. It calls for a particular combination of talents. Lots of activity, but no actual achievement.
6: I see. Then Hacker is the man. So, how do you suggest we go about it?
7: Well, you're the PM's chief special advisor. You know the form. We make it seem like a special honor, a promotion, a present.
6: Mr. Humphrey Appleby is bound to tell Hacker. He'd be crazy to take it on.
7: Yes, timeo deneus et dona ferentes, I can hear him say. Beware of Greeks bearing gifts, roughly translated. Though Humphrey would have put it in English for Hacker's benefit. Hacker went to the LSE, you know.
6: So did I.
7: Oh, I am sorry. Anyway, we must get an immediate commitment from Hacker before he's got time to talk to Humphrey.
6: Today? Now?
7: Don't you think it'll work?
6: What, flattering a politician? When's it ever failed? We'll offer to call him Transport Supremo, shall we?
7: Yes, much more attractive than Transport Muggins.
8: Huh? Ah, Jim.
9: Hello, Mark.
6: Arnold, drink?
9: Yes, thank you. Everything all right?
6: Everything's fine. We wanted, that is, the Prime Minister wanted the Cabinet Secretary and me to sound you out about something. Something of an honour, I may say.
9: Honour? You don't mean... No.
7: A real honour. A significant increase of responsibility.
6: Now, what are your views on an integrated national transport policy?
9: Go on.
6: The PM has decided we need a national transport policy.
9: Yes. Well, why not?
7: You're in favor?
6: Unfortunately, public dissatisfaction with the nationalized transport industries is now at a high enough level to worry the government, as you know.
9: Can you go on?
7: No, we can't go on, not like this.
6: No, we need a policy. Not just blame the managements when there's an R in the month and blame the unions the rest of the time.
7: Unfortunately, they've both got together. Their line is that it's all the government's fault, that everything that goes wrong is the result of not having an integrated transport policy.
9: Because we did have a policy before.

0: They've both got together. Their line is that it's all the government's fault, that everything that goes wrong is the result of not having an integrated transport policy.
1: Because we did have a policy before, didn't we? Yes, it was our policy not to have a policy.
2: Now the PM wants a positive policy.
1: Oh, the PM, yes. I couldn't agree more. I've always thought so.
0: Good.
1: But surely it's a Ministry of Transport matter, isn't it?
2: No.
0: Obviously, the Transport Secretary would love to get his teeth into the job, but he's a bit too close to it all.
2: No, he can't see the wood for the trees.
0: It needs an open mind, uncluttered.
2: So, the PM has decided to appoint a supremo to develop and implement a national transport policy.
0: A supremo.
1: And,
2: Exactly. It was decided you had the most open mind of all.
0: And the most uncluttered.
1: Well, of course, it's a great honour and a responsibility. What sort of...
0: You mean what precisely is required of an integrated transport policy, Minister?
2: It's to help the consumer.
0: Very popular with the public, of course. Not that that would...
1: Not if it's my duty.
2: For example, the motorways were planned without any reference to the railways, so there are great stretches of motorway running alongside already existing railways.
1: While other parts of the country aren't served at all, I suppose.
0: Quite. We knew you'd understand.
1: Well, it's really quite simple, isn't it?
0: And there's the question of through tickets.
1: Through tickets.
2: If you want to commute from Henley to the city, you have to buy one British Rail ticket to Paddington and then buy an underground ticket to the bank. And have you ever seen a combined bus and railway timetable? Or ever seen a bus timetable in a railway station?
1: Oh, has a bus driver ever seen a bus timetable?
0: There's a British Rail Western Region line running less than a mile north of Heathrow, but no link line.
2: Apparently, bus and train services don't connect up all over London.
1: And outside London, of course, there are problems.
0: Of course, probably, but we don't know about them.
1: Yes, well, it's full of exciting possibilities. I suppose what you'd like me to do is go and discuss it with Humphrey and then come back to you.
0: Of course, there is much to discuss with Sir Humphrey, but we need an indication of your response somewhat more urgently.
2: The PM's car leaves for the airport in 30 minutes. The Ottawa conference.
0: And then the United Nations speech in New York.
2: And the meeting in Washington.
1: Gosh, what a long trip. Who's going to run the country? Sorry, Arnold. Silly question.
2: So, we can give the PM the good news?
0: There's a lot to put in hand.
1: Oh, yes, I'm on.
2: Splendid.
1: Have another drink.
3: Our Minister.
4: Sorry, Ali. Got some splendid news for you.
3: Indeed, Minister.
4: I've got a new job.
3: Oh, the department will be awfully sorry to lose you.
4: No, I mean an extra job. I've been asked to formulate and develop an integrated national transport policy by the Prime Minister.
3: I see. And what was the good news?
4: Was the good news?
3: Well, then how, if I may be so bold as to inquire, would you describe bad news?
4: What?
3: Minister, do you realize what this job would mean if you accepted it?
4: I have accepted it.
3: You've what?
4: I have accepted it.
3: Minister, you're not serious.
4: Yes, it's an honour. After all, we do need a transport policy.
3: If by we you mean Britain, that is perfectly true. But if by we you mean you and me in this department, we need a transport policy like an aperture in the cranial cavity. It is a bit of nails.
4: Look, I realise it may cause some extra administrative problems for you, Humphrey. I realise.
3: Minister,
4: that
3: is not the point. The reason there has never been an integrated transport policy is that such a policy is in everybody's interest except the minister who creates it.
4: Why?
3: Now, how can I put it in a manner which is close to your heart? It is the ultimate vote loser.
4: Vote loser?
3: Why do you think the transport secretary isn't doing it? Why do you think he suggested the Lord Privy Seal? Why do you think the Lord Privy Seal suggested the Chancellor of the Duchy of Lancaster? And why do you think he suggested the Lord President of the Council?
4: I didn't know all this.
3: And why do you think they invited you to number 10 behind my back? Minister, this hideous appointment has been hurtling around Whitehall for the last 3 weeks, like a grenade with the pin taken out.
4: Well, if I could pull it off, it would be...

0: feather in my cap.
1: If you pulled it off, Minister, it wouldn't be in your cap anymore.
2: Thank you, Bernard. If you pull it off, Minister, no one will feel the benefits for 10 years. And long before that, you and I will have moved on.
0: Or up.
2: Or out. In the meantime, formulating policy means making choices. Once you do that, you please the people that you favor, but you infuriate everybody else. One vote gained, 10 lost. Now, if you give the job to the road services, the rail board and unions will scream. If you give it to the railways, the road lobby will massacre you. And if you cut British Airways investment plans, they will hold a devastating press conference that same afternoon.
0: But I'm going to be transport supremo.
2: I believe the civil service vernacular is transport muggins.
0: No, Humphrey. The Prime Minister has asked me to undertake this task, this necessary duty. And after all, we must all endeavour to do our duty. Furthermore, Sir Mark thinks there may be votes in it. And if so, I don't intend to look a gift horse in the mouth.
2: I put it to you, Minister, that you are looking a Trojan horse in the mouth.
0: But if we look closely at this gift horse, we'll find it's full of Trojans.
1: If you had looked a Trojan horse in the mouth, Minister, you would have found Greeks inside. But the point is, it was the Greeks who gave the Trojan horse to the Trojans, so technically it wasn't a Trojan horse at all. It was a gift. Hence the tag, Timeo Danios et Dona Ferentes, which you will recall, is usually and somewhat inaccurately translated as beware of Greeks bearing gifts. Or doubtless you would have recalled had you not attended the LSE.
0: Yes, well, I'm sure Greek tags are all very well in their way, but can we stick to the point?
3: Sorry, Greek tags?
0: Beware of Greeks bearing gifts. I suppose the EEC equivalent would be beware of Greeks bearing an olive oil surplus.
1: Excellent, Minister. The point is, Minister, that just as the Trojan horse was in fact Greek, what you describe as a Greek tag is in fact Latin. It's obvious, really. The Greeks would never suggest bewaring of themselves, if one can use such a participle, bewaring, that is. And it's clearly Latin, not because timeo ends in O, because the Greek first person also ends in O. Though, actually, there is a Greek word, timeo, meaning I honour. But the OS ending is a nominative singular termination of the second declension in Greek, and an accusative plural in Latin, of course. Though actually, Danios is not only the Greek for Greek, it's also the Latin for Greek. It's very interesting, really.
0: Yes, I take your point, Humphrey, but is it really?
2: Well, Minister, perhaps you will allow me to prove it to you. I will arrange a preliminary conference for you with three undersecretaries from the Department of Transport, from the Roads Division, the Rail Division, and the Air Transport Division.
0: Civil servants? What will that prove?
2: Well, I think it may illustrate to you some of the problems you will encounter.
0: You may be right, Humphrey. But if I succeed, this could be my Falkland Islands.
2: And you could be General Galtieri.
4: So, with the greatest respect, Minister, I do feel constrained to point out the proposal is deeply misguided.
0: I see. So what do you suggest?
4: I suggest that it should be government policy to designate road haulage as its own principal means of freight transport.
5: If I might crave your indulgence for a moment, Minister, I think that such a policy would be, not to put too fine a point on it, unacceptably short-sighted. It is rail transport that must surely be the favoured carrier under any sane national policy.
6: With the greatest possible respect, I have to say that both those proposals are formulae for disaster. Long-term considerations absolutely mandate the increase of air freight to meet rising demands.
4: Of course, if the minister is prepared for a massive budget increase,
5: if the minister will accept a long and unbelievably bitter national rail strike,
6: if the minister can tolerate a massive rise in public discontent.
4: Hold on. Look, we are the government, aren't we?
2: Indeed you are, Minister.
4: We're all on the same side.
5: No, of course, no question.
4: Trying to do what's best for Britain.
6: I hardly think that the end of the national air freight business is best for Britain.
5: I find it hard to see how Britain is served by the destruction of the railways.
4: It is not immediately apparent how Britain benefits from a rapid deterioration of the road network.
0: I just wanted to examine a few policy options for the government's own freight transport needs. I thought a preliminary discussion, a few friends around the table, a few constructive, positive suggestions?
5: Well, of course, an expansion of rail transport.
4: An expansion of motorway construction.
6: An expansion of air freight capacity.
0: But my brief is to achieve an overall reduction in costs.
5: Well, in that case, there is only one possible course.
4: Indeed, there is.
6: And there can be no doubt what it is.
2: Good. I always like to end on a note of agreement. Thank you, gentlemen. Perhaps we could discuss a date for our next meeting.
1: Yes, only. Thank you.
0: It was a very frank meeting.
1: More than frank, Minister. Frank bordering on direct. It's all right. The cleaners will mop up the blood tomorrow morning.
0: But can you help me?
1: How, Minister?
0: All these undersecretaries, they're civil servants, aren't they? But they behave more like council, briefed by the transport interests to defeat the government.
1: But that's right, Minister.
0: No, Bernard, that's wrong.
1: But that's how the civil service works in practice. Each department is controlled by the people who it's supposed to be controlling.
0: How do you mean?
1: Well, why, for instance, do we have comprehensive education? Who wanted it? The pupils? The parents?
0: No, not particularly.
1: The National Union of Teachers wanted it. They're the chief client of the Department of Education, so the DES went comprehensive. You see, every department acts for the powerful sectional interest with whom they have a permanent relationship. The Department of Employment lobbies for the TUC, whereas the Department of Industry lobbies for the employers. It's rather a nice balance. Energy lobbies for the oil companies, defense lobbies for the armed forces, the Home Office lobbies for the police, and so on.
0: So the whole system is designed to stop the cabinet from carrying out its policies?
1: Well, somebody's got to.
0: So formulating a national transport policy means fighting not just the transport industry, but the entire civil service as well. But shouldn't the civil service be committed to helping the government carry out its wishes?
1: Well, so it is, as long as the government's wishes are practicable.
0: Meaning?
1: As long as the civil service agrees with them.
7: Useful meeting, Minister.
0: All right, Humphrey. You win.
7: What do I win, Minister?
0: We must get out of our commitments. Clearly, the title Transport Supremo is one that's not worth having. We must endeavour to change the Prime Minister's mind.
7: Do you mean we plural, or do supremos now use the royal pronoun?
0: I mean both of us, Humphrey. Unless you want the DAA saddled with this one.
7: So, what are you suggesting?
0: Well, see if you can find a map of the Prime Minister's constituency, will you?
7: Yes.
0: Humphrey, I need some advice.
7: Yes, Minister.
0: Do you suppose that the formulation of a national transport policy could have unfortunate local repercussions?
7: Yes, indeed, Minister.
0: Even in a constituency represented by a very senior member of the government, in fact, the most senior member of the government.
7: Oh, embarrassing, deeply embarrassing.
1: Here's the street map, Minister, and the directory.
0: Splendid, Bernard. This is the Prime Minister's constituency, isn't it? Oh, look, a park.
7: Oh. Near the station. You know, Minister, one requirement of a national transport policy is to bring bus stations nearer to railway stations.
0: But that would mean building on the park.
7: Unless, yes.
0: Well, somebody has to suffer in the national interest. Make a note, would you, Bernard? Bus station to be moved into Queen Charlotte's Park.
7: Oh, Minister, there's a big bus repair shop.
0: Now, wouldn't it be more economical to amalgamate the bus and train repairs?
7: Oh, absolutely, Minister. Big saving.
0: Bus repair shop to be closed, Bernard. Now, this is commuter country, isn't it? What about that?
7: Well, commuter trains run at a loss, you know. They're only really used at rush hours. So commuters are, in effect, subsidised.
0: Isn't that rather unfair on the others?
7: Oh, it's a great injustice, Minister.
0: Commuters to pay full economic fares, Bernard.
7: Mind you, that'll double the price of the tickets, Minister.
0: Can't make an omelette without breaking eggs.
7: Oh, there are quite a few railway stations in this area, British Rail as well as Underground.
0: Yes, yes.
7: Well, one view is that areas with reasonable rail services don't really need an evening bus service as well.
0: A very persuasive view, to my mind. Mm. All bus services to cease after 6:30 p.m. Now, then, what are we going to do with this space when the bus station has been moved into the park?
7: Well, Minister, the area is very short of parking space for container lorries. Especially at night.
0: Container lorry park on bus station site, Bernard. Won't that mean widening this access road?
7: Yeah, oh, yes, indeed. Looks as though we'll have to take away the western half of the swimming baths.
0: I'm very sure. Of course, these are just the local implications of a broad national policy, aren't they?
7: Broad national policy, exactly, Minister.
0: Even so, I think I ought to write a paper to the Prime Minister personally. Mm. The PM would like to know about the constituency implications. And as a loyal cabinet member, I think I owe that to the PM, amongst other things.
7: Mind you, Minister, it would be awful if the press got hold of this. I mean, with so many other boroughs threatened, there'd be a national outcry.
0: Good heavens. Do you think there's any danger of the press getting hold of it?
7: Well, the press are awfully clever at getting hold of things like this. Especially if there are lots of copies.
0: Oh, dear. And I shall have to make copies of my papers to all my cabinet colleagues, won't I? Because, I mean, their own constituencies are bound to be affected in due course.
7: And if it were leaked, with so many copies, no one would ever discover who leaked it. It so happens I'm having lunch today with Peter Maxwell at the Times.
0: Excellent. Don't do anything I wouldn't do.
7: You can trust me, Minister. I'm sure you've heard rumours, Peter, of this integrated national transport policy.
5: Oh, that hoary old chestnut. Is that coming up again?
7: Yes, but in a rather interesting form. It appears that the policy may have some rather unwelcome side effects.
5: Such as?
7: Well, job loss from integration of bus and rail terminals, job loss from joint repair shops, job loss from streamlining of buses and trains, and reduction of services causing job loss. That's just for starters.
5: Well, if this is being seriously proposed, it's quite a story.
7: Yes, it's an even more interesting story than you'd think, Peter.
5: How so?
7: Well, one of the areas to suffer most is the Prime Minister's own constituency.
0: Do you have any hard facts?
7: Oh, my dear Peter, what a question.
5: Well, newspapers aren't like the government, you know, Humphrey. If we make statements, we have to be able to prove they're true. Come on, there must be something in writing somewhere. There always is in the civil service.
7: Only a confidential note from my minister to the Prime Minister. And a similar note from my minister to all 22 of his cabinet colleagues.
5: Oh, that's all right then. Are you going to show it to me, or shall I get it from one of the others?
7: Peter, this is a confidential document. It would be grossly improper of me to betray it to anyone, let alone a journalist.
0: Of course.
7: I mean, the only way you could get hold of a copy would be if someone were to, I don't know, leave it lying around by mistake.
5: I see.
7: Oh, well, back to the grindstone. Well, nice to talk, Peter.
0: Thank you for the lunch.
5: Thank you.
7: Goodbye.
5: Oh, Humphrey, you are so careless.
8: Oh, Jim. Thanks for dropping in. I thought I ought to tell you that the PM isn't very pleased.
0: Oh, not pleased?
8: Not pleased. This story in last Tuesday's Times.
0: Oh, yes, terrible. I'm not pleased either.
8: There's obviously been a leak.
0: Obviously. Can't even trust your cabinet colleagues these days.
8: What are you suggesting?
0: Well, of course, it might not have been one of them. I did send a copy of my paper here to number 10. You don't think there could be a leak here somewhere, do you?
8: The PM's office does not leak.
0: No, of course not. Very important.
8: It wasn't only the fact of the leak that was disturbing. It was the misleading implications of the proposals.
0: No, not misleading. Have you read my paper?
8: Have you read mine?
0: This is the local paper from the PM's own constituency, isn't it?
8: I believe it is.
0: PM steps in to stop transport reorganisation proposals. Rumours that services and jobs were threatened in this constituency were scotched today. Apparently the PM has given a firm direction to Transport Supremo Designate Jim Hacker. I haven't heard from the Prime Minister.
8: You have now. I'm afraid this leak, wherever it comes from, is a verbatim report of a confidential minute dictated by the PM in Ottawa. So, the national transport policy will need some rethinking.
0: It's going to be difficult.
8: I think the PM's view is that it's a difficult job that the ministers are there for. Assuming, of course, they wish to remain as ministers.
0: Yes, well, of course. If it needs
8: rethinking,
0: of course I shall rethink.
8: Good.
0: But how did this get into this paper? The PM's own local paper?
8: I don't know. But the PM's office does not leak. Shocking, though, isn't it? You can't trust anyone nowadays.
7: Back to square one. Oh, well, that's all right.
0: What do you mean it's all right? It is not all right. means I'm still stuck with this ghastly job.
2: No, Minister, it is excellent news. We now present our other kind of non-proposal.
0: What other kind?
2: High-cost, high-start kind. We now propose a British National Transport Authority with a full structure, regional board, area council, local office, liaison committee, the lot. 80,000 staff, billion a year budget. The Treasury will have a fit. The whole thing is certain to be handed back to the Department of Transport.
0: Great. Could you do me a paper on this, do you think, Humphrey? With full staff and costing details and a specimen annual budget?
2: And there's a one-page summary on the front.
0: Humphrey, you're nuts.
9: Oh, it's nothing, Minister, really.
0: What if the press should get hold of this, Eddie? They'd have to have another leak inquiry.
10: They won't really set up an inquiry, will they?
0: Oh, bound to.
10: But won't that be embarrassing?
0: No. That's what leak inquiries are for. Setting up. They don't actually conduct them.
2: Members may be appointed, but they'll probably never even meet. They'll certainly never report.
0: How many leak inquiries can you recall, Bernard, that actually named the culprit?
2: In round figures.
1: Well, if you want it in round figures, none.
0: They never report. If the culprit is a civil servant, it'd be unfair to publish. Politicians are there to take the rap.
2: If it was a politician, he still can't publish it because he'll disclose all the other leaks he knows are by his colleagues.
0: But chiefly they can't publish because most leaks come from number 10.
2: The ship of state, Bernard, is the only ship that leaks from the top.
0: So, if the problem is a leaky PM, as in this case, the facts are difficult to get at and impossible to publish if you do.
1: May I remind you, Minister, that gentleman from the press is waiting to see you.
0: Ah, yes. Oh, well, I'll leave you then, Minister Schneck.
2: Oh, Humphrey, Minister.
0: Have you got another copy of these new proposals?
1: Of course.
0: There. Because I'm awfully absent-minded, you know. I'm always leaving documents lying around. Getting where I've put them.
2: I do understand, Minister.
11: Another leak. This is extremely serious.
2: Yes, indeed.
11: This is almost approaching a disciplinary level.
0: I do so agree, don't you, Humphrey?
2: Oh, yes, indeed. If only we could find the culprits, it would be a most serious matter for them.
8: Perhaps I can help there. I think that if I were to use my influence, I could achieve a disclosure from the Times of how they got hold of your original transport plans.
0: Oh? Really? I think I might be able to help there, too, you know.
8: Hmm?
0: Indeed?
2: Are you sure, Minister?
0: Oh, yes. I feel confident that I should be able to find out where the press got hold of the leak about the Prime Minister's opposition to our original plans. Of course, if it transpired that the leak came from the Prime Minister's own office, that'd be even more serious than a leak from a Cabinet Minister's private office, wouldn't it? I mean, the security implications alone. Perhaps we ought to call in the police, or perhaps MI5.
2: MI5, indeed.
0: A leak from the Prime Minister's office is very, very serious.
11: Nevertheless, our first priority must be to investigate the original leak.
0: You know, surely our first priority must be to investigate a possible leak from number 10. At all events, the inevitable public outcry after all these leaks is going to make it awfully difficult for us to formulate an integrated national transport policy within the DAA.
2: The time is unripe, the climate is unsuitable, the atmosphere is unfavourable.
0: Our only two avenues of approach are now blocked.
11: I wonder
0: if
11: it might not be wiser to take the whole matter back to the Department of Transport.
0: Now that, Arnold, is a brilliant idea.
2: I wish I'd thought of that.
8: There remains the question of the leaks.
0: Indeed, there does, and I do feel we ought to treat this with the utmost gravity. I think I may have a solution.
11: Indeed.
0: Will you please recommend to the Prime Minister that we set up an immediate leak inquiry?
12: Yes.
13: Yes. Will you have the polo, dear Liza? Dear Liza, will you have the polo, dear Liza? Polo.
14: How very kind of you, dear Henry. I most certainly will. I'll have three or four or maybe more.
13: But you take the old tube.
14: Because they happen to be my tube of polo, dear Henry. Have one. Mm.
15: You know, cats have minds of their own. 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

0: Once again, we'd like you to meet the Lyon family. I'm Richard Lyon.
1: I'm Barbara Lyon.
2: I'm Ben Lyon.
3: And I'm B.B. Daniels Lyon.
0: And here they are, home again.

0: just think, family, we're almost home.
1: Yeah, and the car's running swell.
2: Oh, we're making great speed, Daddy.
3: Yes, not a single bicycle is fastest in 5 minutes.
2: Oh, look, Southwick Street.
3: Oh, yes. Richard, how's my parrot?
1: Oh, he's still asleep. He got tired of flying ahead of us.
3: Oh, look, there's Florrie. You, Florrie! Florrie! Drive over to Florrie, Ben.
0: Drive over Florrie? I'd love to.
3: Get that glint out of your eye. You know what I meant.
4: Phoebe, darling.
3: Oh, Florrie, darling.
4: Oh, it's so good to see you again.
3: Oh, it's so good to see you, too.
1: Oh, hi, Mrs. Wainwright.
0: Oh, hello, Florrie. Say, you look like a million.
4: Oh, really?
0: Yeah, every day of it.
4: Oh, the same old Ben. Oh, it is good to have you home again. You haven't changed a bit, Phoebe.
3: Oh, neither of you, Florrie, dear.
4: And good old Ben looks just like the day he left. The same little green face. Those two pink eyes. That long, thin nose. And oh, those cute little feathers.
3: That's the parrot. Ben is the one without the feathers.
4: Well, you could have fooled me.
0: Well, that's a fine welcome.
3: Florrie, I want you to see my new little parrot. Look.
4: Oh, isn't he a sweet little thing?
3: Yes, and he's smart, too.
0: He's stupid.
3: He is not. Now, put your face close to the cage and get a good look at him.
4: All right.
3: Polly, this is my best friend, Florrie Wainwright. Wake up and say hello to her.
4: Hello, Polly.
5: Ah! Save me! Save me! Ah!
0: Well, that parrot's not so stupid.
4: Ben, did you teach that parrot to insult me?
0: No, but thanks for the idea.
3: Oh, be sure and drop around later and see us, honey, will you?
4: I will. Goodbye.
3: Goodbye.
2: Goodbye.
3: Polly, now be a good little bird and say goodbye to Flora.
5: Ah, take it away! Take it away, you! You!
3: Ben, will you please say something to that bird?
0: All right, goodbye, Florrie.
3: Ben Lyon.
0: Oh, you mean the other one. Oh, yes, Pretty Polly, Pretty Polly.
1: Hurry, Pop, we're almost home.
2: Oh, Mother, just look at Mr. Entwistle's front lawn. Isn't it a beauty?
0: Yes, they put it in the summer.
3: Yeah, everybody gets a new lawn but us.
1: Well, wait till you see ours, Ma.
0: Richard!
2: Daddy, you put in a new lawn?
0: Well, now that Richard spoiled the surprise, yes, we have a new lawn.
3: Oh.
0: That's why I came back to the house last week.
3: Oh, did you plant it yourself, dear?
0: No, but I watched them, and I did the difficult job. After all the turf was packed down, I turned on the sprinklers.
2: Oh, look, there's our house.
1: Oh, it sure is good to be home, isn't it, Ma?
3: Oh, it certainly is, dear.
1: Well, turn off the engine, Pop.
0: All right, all right. Now, hang on, everybody. I'm going to turn off the engine. There. Well, the car's glad to be home, too.
3: Let's all get out. We've got a lot of luggage to carry in.
0: Yes, Bebe, you take the brown case. Mm-hmm. Richard, grab that big suitcase. And Barbara, you grab those hat boxes.
3: What are you going to carry, Ben?
0: This road map.
3: What?
0: Oh, remember, the doctor told me to be careful after my operation.
3: Ben, that was 4 months ago.
0: Well, I want to be careful. After all, I'm all I've got.
1: Oh, Pop.
3: Now stop stalling, Richard, and carry that suitcase into the house.
2: But Ma, and you too, Barbara.
1: But Ma.
3: Doesn't the house look beautiful with that lake all around it? A lake. Ben, did we have a lake when we went away?
0: Great Scott, where's all that water coming from? It's almost up to the front door.
1: Well, that's what I've been trying to tell you.
2: Well, what'll we do?
5: Women and children.
0: The parrot was flying away on us here. This is ridiculous. What silly idiot left the water running?
1: You did, Pop. You didn't turn off the sprinklers.
0: Oh. Well, at least we're the only house in the neighborhood with a lake. Now, come on, everybody. Let's wade in.
2: Oh, it's cold.

0: Well, we're in the old house again. How does it feel to be home?
1: Oh, wonderful. Simply wonderful, Daddy.
0: Oh, Barbara, don't dump that thermos flask on the chair. Put it in the kitchen.
1: All right.
2: Richard, wipe your feet on the doormat.
3: I can't. It floated away.
4: Stop talking nonsense.
3: Oh, Pop, these bags are getting awfully heavy.
0: Well, carry them upstairs and then come down and get the rest of the luggage.
3: Happy homecoming, Richard.
0: Oh, I feel very sorry for you, son. Slaving all summer over a hot cricket bat.
1: Oh!
2: Now what?
1: Oh, Daddy, I broke the thermos flask.
0: Everything we have is broken. I don't know. Other people keep their things a lifetime, but not this family.
3: Pop!
0: Other people go away on holidays and settle down like normal human beings. We can't even go across the street.
3: Pop!
0: The trouble is, none of you have any system. It's a good thing I don't run my business like you run this house.
3: Hey, Pop!
0: Just a moment, son, just a moment. When I came up here last week, I installed a new system.
4: You did?
0: Yes, yes, I did. I rearranged things in a more systematic manner. Once you get used to it, you'll have no trouble at all. Now then, son, what is it you want?
3: The door to the bedroom is locked and there isn't any key.
0: Well, the key's where it belongs, with all the other keys, all tagged and labeled.
4: Where?
0: I put them in a drawer.
1: Well, which drawer?
0: Oh, that's not important.
4: That means he can't remember.
0: Well, even if I could remember, what good would it do? The drawer is locked.
1: You locked the drawer with all the keys in it?
0: Well, naturally. Then I put the key to the drawer someplace else.
4: Where?
0: In the tobacco jar. No. Wait a minute, was it under the clock? No.
4: Barbara, put the kettle on while your father plays thimble, thimble, who's got the thimble?
0: Now, stop being sarcastic. Make me a sandwich, baby. I'm starved.
1: Oh, I can't, Daddy. The kitchen door's locked.
0: Oh, yes, yes.
3: Every room in the house is locked.
1: Every room?
3: Yeah, that room, too.
4: Honey, maybe you put the key in the chandelier.
0: Oh, don't be ridiculous. No, just relax, everybody. I'll think where I hid it. Just give me time.
4: All right.

0: Pop, have you thought where you put the key yet?
1: No, but I will. I will.
2: Oh, Daddy, look. Skippy came through the window.
1: Oh, hello, Skippy, my little fur friend.
0: I hope she likes the new parrot.
3: Look, Skippy, Mother brought you a nice little feathered playmate.
4: Wow.
3: Yes. Polly, this is Skippy.
4: Ah, pretty cat. Ah, pretty cat.
3: You won't be jealous of the little parrot, will you, Skippy?
4: Meow.
3: Oh. And you won't ever fight with the little parrot, will you?
4: Meow.
3: Good. Then I'll lift you up to Polly. There. Now say hello to Polly, Skippy.
4: Meow.
0: Ah, baby.
3: You're a naughty little pussycat.
1: Well, we'll have to keep those two apart. Oh, now, how do you like that? Haven't been in the house 15 minutes. You think people would have the decency to let you get your hat off before they started ringing the bell? Come in.
5: Good afternoon, all.
0: Oh, Wimpolo, pal. Good to see you. Why didn't you come over sooner?
5: Well, it took me a while to get through that big lake out there.
1: Stop exaggerating. Take off your waders and sit down.
5: Thanks, Wolfie. Oh, I brought you some flowers, Mrs. Hill.
3: Oh, how wonderful. They're just what I need. The new ones on my hat are almost dead.
1: Probably out of sympathy with your head.
0: Hmm? Nothing, dear.
1: Nothing. How's the family, Wimple?
5: Oh, they're fine.
3: Oh, we brought presents back for all your 12 children, Mr. Wimple.
5: Well, that is nice. But I've got 13 now.
3: Oh, dear me. You must draw quite a bit of a family allowance.
1: Yeah, two more kids and he can get a TV set.
5: No, thank you. 13's enough. I don't want a large family.
3: Well, I wish I'd brought the new baby something.
1: Well, you can go out tomorrow and buy it something.
3: Well, what do you think would be nice?
1: Well, how about a pair of rubber panties?
3: Oh, don't be silly, Ben. They wouldn't let a little baby like that go out in the rain.
1: Yeah, that's right, that's right. Oh, I forgot. Wimple, did I tell you about my operation?
5: Yeah, thanks. I better be toddling along now.
1: Oh.
3: Be sure and say hello to Mrs. Wimple for us.
5: All right, Mrs. L. I say, must I start speaking to her again just for you?
3: Oh, Mr. Wimple, it's very disillusioning to hear you talk about your wife like that. You know, everybody says marriages are made in heaven.
5: Yeah, well, whoever made ours must have had a terrible sense of direction.
1: I'll see you later, Wimple.
3: Oh, poor Mr. Wimple and his 13 children. Too bad he and his wife have nothing in common.
1: Yeah, well, I better start looking for that key. You go out and bring the trunk in, B.B.
3: Aren't you going to help me?
1: Honey, my operation.
3: Oh, all right.
0: Where's Pop?
3: He's outside watching the lake go down.
0: I wish you could remember where he put the key to that desk. I'm getting awfully tired of this one room.
6: Hello, family.
3: Oh, Aggie. Oh, it's so good to see you.
0: My dream girl.
6: Aggie, we sure have missed you.
7: Oh, it's grand to be back with y'all again. I'd have been in the house sooner, but it took me an hour to get through it.
6: You mean the lake?
7: No. Your father was telling me about his operation.
0: Did you get very wet wading through that big puddle in front of the door?
7: Your father was very thoughtful. When I got to it, he carefully took off my coat, threw it across the puddle. Then he walked across it.
3: Oh, that's a shame, Aggie. Sit down next to the fire and dry yourself off.
6: Mother, When Bill Clinker arrives, do we all have to sit in the living room together?
3: I'm afraid so, dear.
6: That's going to be real intimate. Oh, that will be Bill now. Now, remember, family, don't do anything silly.
3: Don't worry, dear. We'll be perfectly natural.
6: That's what I'm worried about. Oh, Richard, you answer the door. And remember, be friendly to him.
0: Okay, I'll be friendly. I've never bitten one of your boyfriends yet, have I? Oh, hello, Bill. Come in.
8: Why, Richard Lyon. Hello there. I haven't seen you for months. It's awfully nice to see you again. I've missed you, old boy. I really have.
0: Oh, come now. Let's not get sickening about this.
6: Don't pay any attention to him, Bill. Come on, let's sit down on the couch.
8: Oh, do you think there's room?
6: Of course there is. Richard, Aggie, Mother, move over a little, will you?
3: All right, dear.
7: Hi.
0: Okay.
6: Oh,
0: A little crowded, but cozy.
8: Very pleasant. Barbara, darling, let me hold your hand.
2: Here, Bill.
8: Oh, Barbara, your tiny hands are so white and fragile.
0: Those are mine!
8: Sorry.
1: Oh, hello, everybody. Move over, everybody. Hello, Bill. I'm tired. Move over.
7: Oh, Daddy.
1: Comfortable, Aggie?
7: Aye. You're not very heavy, Mr. Lion.
1: Now, stop exaggerating.
3: Why don't you children go out in the garden?
2: Oh, that's a good idea.
7: I'll get my coat.
0: And I'll get mine.
2: No, Richard. We don't want to be saddled with you.
0: No, I'm a horse.
8: See you later, everybody.
0: Yes, come on.
7: Hello, Barbara.
2: Oh, hello, Mrs. Wainwright. Go right in.
7: Bebe, I came over just as soon as I could. Now tell me all about your holiday.
3: Oh, I'd love to. Sit down, dear.
7: Thank you.
3: Florrie, I wish you'd been in Paris with us.
1: Move over, Florrie. You're leaning on my incision.
7: Oh, I'm sorry, Ben. Oh, Bebe, I forgot to tell you. William Cupper and his wife have moved in next door to you.
3: Oh, how exciting.
7: They were in Blackpool when you were there.
1: Oh, did they see our show?
7: No, but they heard about it.
1: Well, why didn't they come and see it?
3: She said they heard about it. Tell me more about the Cuppers, Florrie.
7: Well, I can't tell you very much.
3: Oh, it isn't that I want to gossip for that. I'm curious, you know. I just want to know a few little things like, what do they look like? What sort of furniture have they got? What does he earn? How much does he give her? How often do they quarrel? You know, little things like that.
1: Why is it that when women get together, they're never interested in anything unless it's gossip?
7: Well, you know, a woman's mind's like a car. It needs fuel.
1: You're right. In your case, your tongue does 200 revolutions to the minute, but your mind stays in neutral.
3: Then you stop that. Florrie, that was very clever of you, comparing a woman's mind with a car.
7: Well, of course, it's not just a woman's mind. Oh, when I was 19, the boys used to call me the young lassie with the classy chassis.
1: And now they call it... Now they call you the old biddy with a shoddy body.
7: Oh, you beast! I'm leaving.
3: Oh, Ben. All right, honey. Let me know if you find out anything new about the new neighbors, huh?
7: Well, I do know one thing.
3: Mm-hmm.
7: They're high up on the social ladder.
1: Oh, who cares?
7: Oh, but he's a Harley Street doctor.
1: A doctor? Oh, well, that's different. He'd probably like to see my scar.
7: No, I don't think so. I warned him. I mean, I told him all about you.
1: Well, come on, Bebe. We'll go over and call on him.
3: All right, dear.
1: Hurry up, Bebe.
3: I'm coming. I wonder if Dr. and Mrs. Cupper are at home.
1: Of course they are. The car's outside.
3: Yes, and all the blinds are up. I'll ring the bell.
1: No, I'll do it.
3: What do we say to them?
1: Well, when they know who it is, they'll probably ask us in for a cup of tea, and then I can sit down and have a nice long medical chat with the doctor. What was that?
3: The blind went down.
1: Well, they probably think it's a tradesman.
3: Maybe they aren't home.
1: Well, don't talk silly. They've got a fire going. Look, there's smoke coming out of the chimney. If there wasn't any fire, I'd be convinced.
3: The smoke stopped.
1: I still think they're home.
3: I think somebody's spying on us through that little letterbox.
1: Well, they probably can't see us. You, doctor, it's Ben Lyon. Right, Bebe, there's nobody home.

0: Did you meet the new neighbors, Pop?
1: No, they were out.
0: Well, the lights are on in their house.
1: I said they were out, Richard.
2: Oh, Daddy, Aggie gave me a key. She said she thinks it fits our kitchen door.
1: Oh, good. Give it here. I'll go in and look around. Maybe I hid the key to the drawer in there.
3: Well, even if we can't get into our rooms, we can unpack. Ben, will you put that cigarette out and unpack your bag?
1: Wait a minute. I can smell something peculiar. I think it's coming from the kitchen. I'm going in to investigate.
3: But Ben, it's only the... Silly man. If he'd waited, I could have told him I forgot to turn the gas pilot light off before we went away.
1: What?
2: Mother, the kitchen must be filled with gas, and Daddy's gone in there with a lighted cigarette.
3: I know, dear. He's smoking too much lately. You know, that's the 10th cigarette he smoked today.
0: But, Ma, Pop's going to blow himself up.
3: Now, let's see. The brown case is yours, Barbara, and the blue one's mine. And, Richard, the green one is yours.
2: What about Daddy?
3: The gray one is his.
2: But, Mother...
3: Don't talk so much, dear, and answer the door. I heard somebody knock.
0: That was the gas exploding.
3: Oh.
1: Who let that panacea turn on?
0: Well, it was, Why, Pop, you look different without eyebrows.
1: Thanks. You should see the kitchen. It looks different without windows.
3: Well, thank goodness you're all right, dear. What blew the windows out?
1: Blast.
3: Ben, if you're going to use that kind of language, we'll drop the subject. Now, let's see. Barbara, put everything aside that has to go to the laundry. The laundryman should be here at any second.
2: All right, Mother. Where's that dirty sweater of Daddy's? You know, the one you knitted for him.
1: I put it over the radiator on the car to keep it warm.
0: Well, I thought you said you were going to tack it over that hole in the back of the roof.
1: I did. It covers the whole car.
0: No kidding.
1: No kidding. And what was left over, I tucked under the bumper.
0: Snug as a bug in a rug.
1: That's it.
0: Well, that's what?
1: Rug. Rug. That's where the key to the drawer is, under the rug in the car. Run out and get it, Richard.
0: Okay, Pop.
3: I still think it's in the chandelier.
1: Why does he always have to slam the door?
3: Come on, Barbara. Let's finish unpacking.
1: Oh. Come in.
4: Hello. Me new Chinese laundryman. Me honorable son yet Charlie Wong.
1: Oh, hello, Wong. Mr. Wimple recommended you to me. I'm Ben Lyon.
4: Me no. Me see you one time in pictures.
1: Oh, well, what picture did you see me in?
4: No picture. Me sit next to you in the 1 and 9 police.
1: Yes, well, I remember you. I recognize you now. I remember how I admired the way you ate your ice cream with your chopsticks. At first, I thought you were knitting.
4: No, me only jokey. Me see you many, many times in movie pictures.
1: Oh, really? Well, tell me, do they like my pictures in China?
4: Oh, in China, when my people see Ben Lyon in cinema, everybody say, Hon holly holly me aloha, for here holly every other. Holly holly.
3: That's very funny. That's the opinion of people all over the world.
1: Is that so? My pictures did very well in the past, and they'll do even better in the future on television. Hop along, Lyon.
4: You mustn't brag, Mr. Lyon. Don't forget old Chinese proverb that say, don't count your chickens while they're still laying eggs.
3: Oh, Mr. Wong, can you sit down and wait a little longer? I haven't found Ben's shirties yet.
4: Oh, me no can wait longer. Hmm? You bring it to my shopping. My brother Bertie take it for me.
1: All right, well, tell Bertie we'll bring the laundry around before 2:30.
4: Holy lady, me tell him, Bertie, you bring a dirty shirty before 2:30. Goodbye.
3: Ben.
1: Huh?
3: Ben, he's Chinese, isn't he?
1: Well, naturally.
0: Oh. Pop, the car's not out in front. It's disappeared. It's gone.
1: What? Baby, did you hear that? Did you hear that, Barbara? Our car's been stolen.
2: Oh, but who'd be stupid enough? Huh? I mean, rotten enough to steal our car.
1: Well, they have. Isn't it awful?
0: Oh, it's terrible. Just yesterday, you put a gallon of petrol in it.
1: Now, look, son, I'm in no mood for jokes. My car's been stolen.
2: Well, we better do something quick. Well, let's run after the thieves.
1: Oh, don't be silly. They may have taken the car an hour ago.
0: Well, good. Then we can catch them before they reach the corner.
1: Now, stop being funny and hand me my coat.
2: Where are you going, Daddy?
1: I'm going to headquarters. I'll get my car back. The London police are always on their toes. Well, here we are, BB. This is the Marble Arch Police Station.
3: Good.
1: Now, look, you keep quiet while I talk to the sergeant behind the desk. Excuse me, Sergeant.
5: Yes?
1: I'd like to report a stolen car.
5: Do you have an appointment?
1: No, I just want to report a stolen car.
5: Oh, well, we're not very busy today. Perhaps we can work you in.
1: Thank you.
5: Now, if you'll just answer a few questions, where do you live?
1: Marble Arch.
5: Oh, then what kind of a Rolls Royce was it?
1: Oh, no, it isn't a Rolls Royce.
5: A BRM?
1: No, it's a...
5: Oh, come, come now, sir. What kind of car was it?
1: Well, it's a rocket.
5: A what?
1: A rocket.
5: From which planet?
3: It's not from any planet. It just looks like it is.
5: Oh, then you must be Ben Lyon.
1: Yeah, that's right.
5: Just a moment. I'll write this down. Stolen from Ben Lyon, one rocket.
1: That's right.
5: Now, I'd like a description of the car.
1: Well, let's see. The top goes up and down.
5: Drophead car.
1: No, the top just goes up and down.
3: You think you can find the car, Sergeant?
5: Oh, well, not only find it, but we'll apprehend the criminal as well.
1: Well, how do you do it?
5: We just take the fingerprints off the steering wheel.
3: Oh, well, in that case, you better take the fingerprints off the door handle.
5: Why?
3: We don't have a steering wheel.
5: That's incredible. What do you do when you get to a turning? How do you make a turn?
3: Oh, we just get out and kick the front wheel.
1: Phoebe.
3: When we get to a roundabout, we go crazy.
1: Now, that's not true, and stop making things up.
3: I know. But it was
5: well, fun. Let's not waste any more time. If you'll just follow me into the radio room, I'll see that this description gets to our flying squad cars.
1: All right, Sergeant. Come on, honey.
5: Now, right through here. Tell me, who do you want to make this call? There's P.C. Hanover or P.C. Hemingway?
1: Well, what's the difference?
5: Well, P.C. Hemingway has the highest listening figure. Most of our cars listen to him.
3: Oh. More popular, huh?
5: Popular? Why, he's so popular that the BBC want him to star in P.C. 98.
1: Really?
5: Oh, yes, he's twice the man P.C. 49 is. Just listen to him send a message.
6: Calling car 18, calling car 18. I haven't heard from you. I haven't heard from you. Oh, was it something I said?
3: Oh. Yes, I'd like him to send our message.
5: Hemingway.
6: Oh, just one second, sir. Calling car 15, calling car 15. Happy birthday, you're now 16. Now, what was it, sir?
5: Add this stolen car to your list.
6: Very good, sir. Calling all cars, calling all cars. Be on the lookout for a Stevenson's rocket. License number 3PU.
1: Well, I hope they find it.
6: Oh, they will. Well, squad cars, that's all for this afternoon, but I'll be with you again tomorrow, same time, same spot on the dial. So, until then, auf Wiedersehen, auf Wiedersehen, we'll meet
1: hey,
6: again.
1: Hey, he's good at that. Come on, BB, let's go home. Oh, kids, we're home.
0: Did you find the car, Pop?
1: No, but the police are looking for it.
7: Oh, Mr. Lyon, it's a shame about your car.
1: Oh, thanks, Aggie.
7: And just after you had all the inside re-wallpapered.
1: That wasn't wallpaper. That was fine old English chintz.
7: Aye. Well, I'll go and make you a nice cup of tea.
1: Oh, thanks, Aggie.
2: Oh, Daddy, now that the car's been stolen, do you think we could buy a new one?
1: A new one? What was wrong with the old one? I ask you, what was wrong with the old one?
3: Ben, you know I don't allow the children to use that kind of language.
0: Ma, you shouldn't talk like that about the car. It may have been old and rusty and falling apart, but it was like one of the family.
3: Yes.
1: Will everybody stop looking at me? all right, go ahead and laugh. Be funny.
2: Oh, where's your sense of humor, Daddy? Don't take it so seriously.
3: She's right, dear.
0: Yes, Pop, why get upset?
1: I love that. This family kills me. If anything of yours is missing, it's different. If Richard loses a penny, nobody can leave the house for days. If Barbara loses a boyfriend, we all have to go in mourning for 3 weeks. If your mother loses her mind... No, let's think of something she'd really miss. A hat. Yeah. Yes, if she loses a hat, we never hear the end of it. But I lose my car and nobody cares. Nobody. Nobody. Oh, oh, oh. Oh, my operation.
2: Oh, Daddy, don't get yourself so worked up.
1: Oh, thank you, dear, but I can't help it. A fine homecoming. My car stolen. The key to my desk lost. I wonder what else can happen to me.
3: Mr. Lyons.
7: We haven't a thing in the house for dinner.
8: A fine time to tell me. The only store that's open tonight is 3 miles away.
7: I can't help that. I can't cook the food I haven't got.
0: Pop, I just found the key to the desk drawer.
8: Oh, good boy. Where was it?
3: Probably up in the chandelier.
1: Babies, I've told you before, nobody would put a key way up there unless they had two heads. Richard, where are you going?
5: To get you another hat.
1: Oh, I'll get it. It may be the police about my car. Come in.
9: Hello, Mr. L.
1: Oh, Wimple, old pal. You're just the man I want to see. Aggie wants me to get some groceries. May I borrow your car?
9: Well, why don't you use your own car?
1: Because at the moment I don't have a car.
9: Of course you have.
1: Now, look, Wimple, our car has been stolen.
9: No, it hasn't. It's in front of the house. I brought it over after I washed it, like Mrs. L told me to.
1: Baby, did you know Wimple had the car?
3: Oh, yes, I forgot to tell you. Oh, aren't I just the silliest little 32-year-old girl you ever knew?
1: Definitely. Come on, family. Let's drive down to the store.

That was Life with the Lions, with B.B. Daniels and Ben Lyon, with their children Barbara and Richard. Also in this recording were Doris Rogers, Molly Weir, Hugh Morton, Horace Percival, David Enders, and Clive Baxter. Script by B.B. Daniels, Bob Block, and Bill Harding. The BBC Variety Orchestra was conducted by Paul Fennelly, with incidental music by Arthur Wilkins. Production by Tom Ronald.

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1: Duel. 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

0: Good evening. Good evening and welcome to Act Your Age, the show in which three different comedy generations compete against each other in a contest to find out which is the funniest. Three generations battling it out for a single prize. So it's just like Celebrity Big Brother, although thankfully we don't have to watch any of them going to the toilet. First up, we have the youthful side that we call the up-and-comers, alongside his captain John Richardson, is a performer who, before turning to comedy, was a fully qualified geriatrician. So he's here both as a guest and in case the old guards start looking a little peaky, it's Mike Wozniak, ladies and gentlemen. Mike. First of all, Mike, we would like, please, for you to tell us your favourite ever joke.
1: The first sort of naughty gag that I remember being told is that a hole has appeared in the ladies' changing room at a sports club. Police are looking into it.
0: Next, we have the members of comedy's elite, who we call the current crop, next to Captain Lucy Porter. Here's a comic who has become renowned in recent years as an outspoken atheist. Sadly for him, though, all those bar mitzvah party bookings have mysteriously dried up. It's Robin Ince, ladies and gentlemen. Robin, give us your favourite ever joke, please.
2: A guy turns to his girlfriend and says, "Will you marry me?" And he says, "I will marry you, but I'm Jewish and you would have to become Jewish." So he gets a bit worried and he goes to a Jewish friend of his and he says, "Look, I've got to become Jewish. Circumcision, tell me, what's it like?" And he says, "Well, I mean, I don't remember the pain because I was only 8 weeks old. But from what I can gather, I couldn't walk for a year afterwards."
0: And finally, it's the veterans, who we call the old guard, alongside acting captain Johnny Casson, is a comedian who for many years helped write the contestants' answers on Blind Date. So if you want a comedian who performs standing up and gives you a night you won't forget, pick number one, Ted Robbins.
3: Oh, thank you very much.
0: Ted, favourite ever joke, please.
3: There was a little English cat called 123 and a little French cat called Un, Deux, Trois, and they had a race to swim across the English Channel. Which one won? 123, because Un, Deux, Trois cat sank.
0: The legend that is Ted Robbins. So on our first round, it's three wishes in which I once again transform into a genie in order to grant each team one wish to make the world a better place for their generation, at least. Let's kick off with the current crop. What have you got, Lucy and Robin?
4: Well, we thought this is something that our generation are particularly guilty of, something that we would like to abolish, which is irony.
2: Irony, enjoying things because they are ironic and things that are guilty pleasures. When people say, it's my guilty pleasure. No, look, either you like it or you don't like it. Don't have this, it's my guilty pleasure. It's wrong.
4: Yeah, well, and guilty pleasures, because I am a Catholic, so there is no other kind, as far as I'm concerned. Yeah, and the guilty pleasures people have, it's always pathetic, oh, I ate a whole tub of ice cream. To me, guilty pleasures is something involving a team of young Filipino boys, a harness and a bottle of Jack Daniels.
2: Again, even that, I don't think you have enough guilt about.
4: People used to be enthusiastic about stuff. Like, kids' TV presenters used to be so enthusiastic you wanted to shoot them in the face. And now you watch T4, and all the presenters on T4 are like, oh, this is probably going to be rubbish, but it's coming on anyway. Oh, God.
5: I'd rather say it's my guilty pleasure than have to defend something, because I know someone's going to attack. So if I say, I quite like America's Top Model, then I'll say it's a guilty pleasure, as if to say, I have read a book as well, rather than have someone go, is that just all you're into, is it? Because, you know, I like a lot of crap.
1: I would tell my wife that I've been out, you know, doing research for a new show, when I might have spent an entire day looking for moustache wax or something like that.
2: It's not the moustache wax, though.

0: we're into, is it? Because, you know, I like a lot of crap.
1: I would tell my wife that I've been out, you know, doing research for a new show when I might have spent an entire day looking for moustache wax or something like that.
2: It's not the moustache wax, though. It's the men you employ to put it on. And
0: I don't want to meet the woman who doesn't love you more when you walk in and say, I've been terribly busy looking for moustache wax all day. Don't you try me, woman.
3: It's interesting that the up-and-comers, who I would have thought would have been the very young-looking one, and ironically, when my agent said, you're on this show, there's the up-and-comers, there's the current people, and there's the old guard. And I said, which one am I? He said, and there was a horrible pause. I went, oh, I see. But the up-and-comers, I thought, would be fresh-faced youths. You've got more facial hair. I mean, it's like Don King in a headlock there. Look at that.
1: I shaved it off a while ago, but my wife says I have a very underdeveloped lower face.
2: Mike, is there really such a thing as moustache wax?
1: Oh, yeah. Yeah, it's hard to find. Definitely, yeah.
2: What's it called?
1: It's called moustache wax, yeah.
2: I think that's probably enough irony and guilty pleasures just for the moment. Let's turn to the up-and-comers for their wish. John and Mike, what would you go with here?
1: We think the world would be a better place if all death occurred as a result of amusing accidents. All death. If your spouse was killed because they got caught in a trouser press that shut accidentally and they couldn't get out of it.
0: What we're saying is there aren't enough freak tobogganing accidents.
3: Although there was the case of the man driving his ice cream van, wasn't he? He was found by his ice cream van with hundreds and thousands and raspberry sauce and a flake in his ear. Police think he might have tried to top himself.
2: I can see Johnny thinking, jokes about amusing accidents that cause death. Page one.
4: No, death can be very serious.
3: Well, Johnny just said to me before, these curtains. Last time you saw curtains like that, you never saw your granddad again, did you?
4: My grandfather died at a Max Bygraves concert in his sleep, and and my grandmother, the poor thing, she died on her 100th birthday, and we're only halfway through giving her the bumps.
1: I did have a great-grandfather, a Polish great-grandfather, who was a count, this is true, who was eaten by bears while he was hunting bears.
2: If they were more cartoon-based, if you did it, how did he die? Well, he was chasing an enormous bird, and he'd run over the cliff, and he was continuing to run, and then he had a realisation of the laws of physics. He died, and his brother died after he bought something from that Acme company. What they're making is ridiculous. I don't know how it gets past health and safety.
5: The number of people who die from anvil accidents every year.
0: I warned him about keeping that one-ton weight in his loft, and he wouldn't be told.
2: That's Johnny and Ted going. Finally, in this round, what do you, as the old guard, wish for to make the world a better place?
3: Well, you know, you can have an after-sex pill. Ladies can take an after-sex pill. Or, sorry, females can take an after-sex pill. Well, we thought...
0: How did that make that better? I don't know.
3: We thought that, as in the after-sex pill, we could have an after-curry pill. 1 o'clock in the morning, you got too much curry. Often you do it when you're drunk, and it just transports you back home, and you're safely back in bed, and everything's nice again. You don't feel awful, you haven't got wind, and it takes about a stone in weight off you as well.
4: Oh, I've had some terrible dosy curry. End up in hospital once.
3: Yeah.
4: I was in a coma.
2: I'm worried about it, because I'm worried your comparison of sex and curry. Says, I've got terrible diarrhoea today. Who was the lucky lady then?
6: Well, I think that's quite enough wishes to be going on with. And at the end of that round, I would assert that the funniest generation so far, for their intriguing suggestion that all deaths should occur by amusing accidents, will go to John and Mike get the points. The up-and-comers taken it up. So on to the next round, where two of our opposing comedians go head-to-head against the clock. They have 90 seconds between them to talk about a classic comedy topic. When the time is up, the comedian who's taken the least time to get their laughs is the winner. First up, to enter the head-to-head zone, it's the current crop against the old guard. So let's have Robin versus Johnny, please. It's Robin to start, and the subject is religion. Your 90 seconds start now.
2: Moses comes down from the mountain. He says, I've got good news and bad news. Good news, I've got him down to 10. Bad news, adultery's still in there.

0: Well, thank God I'm an atheist. And,
1: I do actually read the Bible quite a lot, because I spend a lot of time in hotels. And I was thinking, this is what annoys me about the Gideons. It's always a Bible. Isn't it time they branched out? You know, why is it always going to be a Bible? Why can't we have, like, the Wilbur Smith Gideons? Or the Jackie Collins Gideons? Or I was thinking maybe the Gideons clowns who put spongy snakes into hotel drawers. So you're just going to go, Gideons clowns.
0: You know, do born-again Christians have two belly buttons?
1: I want to hand straight back over to you. I just want to hear all these gags because I could use them later.
0: I've tried everything. I've flirted with Buddhism, but they believe in reincarnation. But with my luck, I'd come back as me.
1: I'm just going to give you a punchline. I don't know, but the Pope's his chauffeur. I'm trying to catch up. So, this is an entirely true story. This Christmas, I did a show with Richard Dawkins, and Richard Dawkins was quite nervous before he got on, and I kind of relaxed him a bit. And then just as he stopped being nervous, two teenagers walked in wearing T-shirts saying, "Richard Dawkins is God." And he turned to me and he went, "Oh, no, that means I believe I don't exist."
0: My little grandson, he was drawing a picture before Christmas. I said, what are you drawing, Bill? He said, "I'm drawing a picture of God." I said, "Well, nobody really knows what God looks like, love." He said, "Well, they will do when I finish this picture."
2: Robin Ince, Johnny Cashman. So the scores at the end of that, we have Johnny taking 30 seconds, Robin taking 60. Johnny takes the points. Now it is time to sit back and relax. It's our anecdote round, it's Q&A, and as ever I ask our guests a single question and then decide who answers with the funniest story. This week's question, have you had any experiences with hecklers? We'll begin with the old guard, Ted. It's you to go, sir.
3: Well, it was about 1980 and I was working at the Willow Social Club in Salford.
0: A cemetery with lights.
3: That's right. They said that if you did well there, they didn't clap or laugh, they just let you live. And, I thought I'd go to my best gag because I was really dying the death pretty badly. The gag was, my great uncle Arthur died and my auntie went to a seance and the medium went into a trance and she said, "Is there anybody there?" And he said, "Yes, love, it's me, Arthur." She said, "What's the other side like?" And he said, "Oh, it's not too bad, love." He said, "We have a breakfast salad, then we have a bit of sex, then we have more salad, then more sex, then more salad, and it's salad and sex all night long." She said, "Oh, I never thought heaven would be like that." He said, "Heaven? I'm a rabbit on Hampstead Heath." Right, that was the joke. Not a bad gag. So I was standing there at this club and I'd done a few gags and I'd awful and my mouth had dried up, which is what happens when you get fear. They were sort of growling at me like that. And after what seemed like an eternity, but it was probably only about 3 minutes, I thought, I'll go to my best gag. And I went, "My great uncle Arthur died," and a voice from the back shouted, "Well, it went through laughing." And I got a huge laugh, and it was awful. Although the best heckle I ever heard of was a drunk in the audience in a club in Liverpool, the Wookie Hollow. And Dustin G, who'd worked with Les Dennis a lot, was a great act. But every time he got to the tagline, this fella shouted out, "Get him off!" And it just ruined the tagline. "Get him off! Yeah, get him off!" And after about 10 minutes, Dustin got really fed up. He said, "Why don't you shout something constructive?" He went, "All right, Meccano."
0: I had one where I was in a real tough time at this club, and a fella at the back of the room shouts out, "Speak up, I can't hear you." And the fella at the front says, "Swap seats with me, I can hear him."
3: Justin Morehouse, who plays young Kenny, you know, in Phoenix Nights, was being heckled by this bloke. And he went, "Hey, pal, listen." He said, "Don't have a go at me. I'm just trying to earn a few bob." He said, "I don't go and heckle your mum when she's breakdancing for her fag money outside Lidl." That's Justin's there.
2: Right, let's turn to Mike.
4: I got e-heckled quite recently. Someone someone tracked me down on Facebook and sent me a message saying, you know, "I didn't want to shout at you at the time, Mike, because you were struggling enough." I thought, the reason they got cross because they'd seen me do a routine that they'd seen me do on a clip on YouTube, but I had no idea this clip existed. 42 hits, most of which were my mother. Yeah, I had a small telling off from the person on this little message, and then she gave me two phone numbers, an email and a postal address, and strongly suggested I get in touch for a detailed debriefing about how to sort it out.
5: I thought you were going to say it was your mum.
4: No, it wasn't. No.
5: Just going, "Please, Mike, get in touch."
2: Robin, do you get a different type of heckler, do you think? Do you get an intellectual heckle at your gigs?
1: I've had some which have actually picked up on factual inaccuracies.
2: Excellent.
1: Pythagoras would never walk across a field of peas. When you try and do science jokes to just a normal club audience, sometimes people are sitting there going, what's he on about? Whereas to a science audience, they kind of say, what's he on about? He hasn't understood the theory at all. This is what, so it's, I think that's the kind of, I more often get what I would call, rather than heckles, they're kind of addendum, really. Have you ever been in a toilet cubicle after the gig and you're just sitting there and then you hear two guys come in and go, I'll tell you, it was rubbish, right? That second bloke, what a load of, and you go, well, I've finished, but I can't come out now and I can't hear. The door hasn't got a rusty hinge, so I don't know if they've left yet. And someone said, all you need to do is just burst out and go, there may be trouble.
5: I talk a bit about having OCD in my act, and somebody at a gig shouted out, oh, stop going on about OCD. And someone else shouted out, she's only been doing it for 13¾ minutes.
2: Thank you for all those heckling stories. I think I'm going to give the points there to the old guard. Remember the stories about rabbits on Hampstead Heath? Yep, we'll take that. Ted, you win the points.
6: We're on the crest of the sea.
2: Time for our second pair of comedians to go against the clock in the head-to-head zone as John meets Ted. It's a contest then between the up-and-comers and the old guard. It's going to be John to start, and the subject is Northerners. Your time starts now.
7: Yeah, I'm a Northerner, so just deal with it, all right? I didn't expect that to get a laugh, but I'll take it.
8: I come from Liverpool, very northern town. Liverpool, land of the Scouse Mountain, kill a man for his gyro.
7: People see Northerners as grumpy. It's not that, it's just an acceptance that bad things happen. The last time I went home to Lancaster, I was in the queue for a shop, and the queue wasn't moving because a man had got to the front, and the woman on the till looked at him and stared at him for about a minute, and the first words she said to him were, who do we both know who's just died?
8: Fellow from Wigan took his cat to the vet. He said, I want to have my cat neutered. He said, is it a Tom? He said, no, I brought it with me.
7: Last time I was in Leeds, I heard a story on the radio that a man was walking his dog outside Huddersfield and he found a severed alligator's head in a field. And on the interview, he said, we're walking dog in field. And I've seen this thing and I've thought, that's not a creature that lives around here.
8: Lady from Newcastle goes in the hairdresser's shed. Can I have a perm, please? The hairdresser said, I wandered lonely as a cloud.
7: It's impossible to feel sorry for Geordies because their voice means whatever tragedy they're trying to tell you about sounds so funny.
8: Geordie goes to the doctor, he said, every time I lift up my armpits, I can smell coconuts. He said, why, it's Bounty.
7: Newcastle got relegated last year from the Premier League. It was the best match of the day ever, just because every episode there was a Geordie on going, ah, my whole life's in tatters now, there's trouble at the club.
2: Tao, the scores, John Richardson, 62. Ted took 28 seconds. Ted gets the points again. Okay, that brings us now to the 60-second freestyle round. This week's guests each have the microphone to themselves for 1 minute, in which they can do whatever they want as long as it's funny. First up, Ted. Your minute starts now.
8: I would say in life, enjoy your life. Have what you want to eat. Eat what you want. Have a drink. It doesn't matter. Remember, there were people on the Titanic who said no thanks to the sweet trolley. Speaking of the Titanic, the ship's going down. Two scousers, they say, come on, we're going to have a drink. They go in the first class lounge. The water's up here like that. The barman says, what can I get? He said, 2 pints of bitter, pal. He said, that's tuppence. He said, that's cheap. He said, it's the happy hour. Favourite Christmas cracker jokes, lovely ones that I've enjoyed, the Japanese word for a baby's nappy, a sack of poo-poo. And I'd like to leave you with some poetry, thank you. They gave me a box of tin soldiers to play with as I lay in bed. I grew tired of my sergeants and corporals, so I played with my privates instead. I've got more there.
2: Fantastically timed there, Ted.
8: Thank you.
2: Robin Ince, you're on, your 60 seconds starts now.
1: All right, well, I wasn't actually going to do any jokes, so I just wanted to show off a bit, because I have a 2-year-old son, and I know that I'm genetically programmed to think that he is better than all the other children, I know that, but the thing is, he actually is better than all the other children. I've seen some of the other ones, and they're ugly and stupid and fat, and this is how good he is. We went to a restaurant recently, my wife found this embarrassing, and every time the waitress came up, he went, lady, which I found very cool. But the thing that's been worrying me is when you look at your own child, you can see sometimes they've got the genetic faults that you've got. Like, for instance, my child has very small thumbs, and so do I, right? I always get worried about what you're going to get bullied about when you're at school. And fortunately, I wasn't bullied because I had a speech impediment, which works a great distraction. And I couldn't pronounce my R's, this is true. So every time they do the school call, it'd be like, Michael, Tony, Lobin. This went on for 8 years, right? And it got worse and worse. Lobbing, lobbing. And then when I was 16 years old, suddenly, Michael, Tony, Robin. It was fine. And within half an hour, another boy came up to me and went, bloody hell, you've got weird thumbs. So,
2: Thank you, Robin. Finally, it's the turn of the up-and-comers. Mike, your 60 seconds starts now.
9: I was going to tell you a little bit about my father, Joseph, who is an amateur scientist. He spent a lot of the early part of last year trying to disprove the well-established medical fact that it is impossible for a man to scream and crap at exactly the same time. As you can imagine, this made the home environment not a little unpleasant for my mother. Well, luckily, he did abandon these experiments. He read in one of his journals that if a man was to sneeze and fart at precisely the same moment, he would implode. And immediately cease to exist. He's not just into science, though. He had a go at the marathon in London last year. Didn't go well, not a natural athlete. I think the first clue that things were going wrong came at mile two, when he felt as if his right leg was coming loose. Clue two came at mile three, when he was overtaken by a man dressed as a Cornish pasty, running flat side on. Which we all know is the hardest way to run as a Cornish pasty. He persevered until clue three, mile five, when finally he discovered that, yes, a man can scream and crap at exactly the same
2: time. Well then, Mike, that's the end of that round. I'm going to give the points, I think, to the current crop, particularly because I like Robin's whole routine, no jokes, just all about his two-year-old son. It was innovative. It was great. So Robin Ince takes the points there. Now it's time for our final pairing to go head-to-head against the clock. It's the up-and-comers against the current crop, so we'll have Lucy versus Mike. The subject is going to be medicine, and your time begins now.
5: Well, see, because you used to be a doctor, didn't you, right? And I always wanted to marry a doctor, because I just thought it would be exciting, but what I did instead was marry a butcher, because, like doctors, they've got a white coat and they can cure things, and...
9: There is obviously, you can still do home medicine, this sort of, I had a bit of sodium bicarbonate toothpaste stuck in my eye recently. Bit of advice, if you ever do that, don't try and neutralise the toothpaste by bathing your eye in acid. Main fact, worse.
5: I had quite a weird doctor experience recently because I went to have an examination that ladies have to have every few years. Right, I've lost some of the men already.
9: Bit of medical trivia for you. A man can drown in an inch of water. Obviously, positioning is crucial. As is a degree of patience.
5: Anyway, I had this little examination, and it was quite intimate. And the doctor, halfway through it, just went, "Oh, you're that comedian, aren't you?"
9: How could you tell from where he was? I've seen your act, but I haven't seen your end of the pier set.
5: No, and he said, "Oh, I've seen you. You know, seen you work. I'm a big fan of your work." And I kind of. And just instinct going, "Oh, yeah, me too."
2: Well, that's quite enough of that. Lucy,
7: I didn't understand a word of that.
2: The results at the end of that round are slightly unusual because for the first time ever, I'm going to have to disqualify somebody. So, Mike, I'm afraid I'm going to have to disqualify you from that particular encounter because you were getting laughs while interrupting Lucy. Post-Claxon, and I'm afraid that means you're disqualified. You get no points, but Lucy takes them for that particular round.
7: As team captain, if you want to walk, I will follow.
2: All of which brings us to our final buzzer round, ladies and gentlemen. It's called Be Funny or Else. I say a word, phrase, or topic, and our comedians simply buzz in with a relevant joke or one-liner. Our first topic is the internet. That's Ted.
3: There's a new website for people with incontinence. It's www....
4: I bought an e-book for my mother for Christmas and downloaded some books onto it. And I was a bit worried it would go to waste. And I know it hasn't, because my dad has caught her under the covers using it to illuminate the pages of a Stella Remington novel.
0: I showed an old auntie mine how to do emails, and she'd insist on doing it herself. She said, I'm going to send my first email to you. And she did it. She did it all on her own. She printed it off, put it in an envelope and posted it to me.
2: Let's try another topic. Let's try fast food. Fast food is next. Mike.
4: I went to the canteen before the show to get some chips. The woman behind the counter said, mayo. I said, he can get his own.
7: It's factually accurate as well, because if you order chips in London, they will offer you mayo before they offer you gravy, which is wrong. Absolutely. I went into a chip shop and I said, can I have some chips and gravy? And the woman looked at me like I said it naked whilst deprecating.
10: What, you want chips like you have with a pie? And gravy, like you have with a pie, in a same bowl, you pig.
5: I went into a chippy and ordered fish and chips, and she said, oh, is that to go? So I said, no, it's to take away. That's what we say in this country.
2: Okay, let's try the seaside next. Robin.
11: I just find that thing where people used to say, if you hold up a seashell and hold it to your ear, you can hear the sea. Yeah, and if you put it down again, you can hear the sea. You're next to the sea!
0: Well, it's part of our northern childhood, Blackpool, and it's still a wonderful place, and you go later in the year and you can watch the hallucinations. And but when I was a kid, they had freak shows. You know, you could go in and you could see the fat woman and the tattooed man, you know. And now you can see him in every pub for nothing.
3: My mate Frank, he never had any luck when we went to the beach at Blackpool. And we said, what you should do, get a potato, pop it down your trunks. So he tried it. I said, any luck? He said, no, it didn't work. We looked at him, said, no, down the front of your trunks.
2: Let's try one more topic. Nature. Yeah, Mike.
4: If there's an elephant in the room, you're in the wrong room.
3: Science helps nature nowadays. My wife and I couldn't have kids for years. I had to go to those male fertility clinics. They give you a jar. You have to provide a sample. Took this jar home, tried with my left hand, tried with my right hand. My wife tried with her left hand. She tried with her right hand. Her mother tried both hands. Could we get the lid off that jar?
4: Cat fact. When a cat yawns and arches its back, if you press on the base of its spine, the cat will burst. Cat fact. You should always let a cat out of a bag. Cat facts. A cat will always land on its feet unless you butter its back.
2: And that very attractive, very long buzzer means that's the end of that round, and it is the end of tonight's programme. So I have to decide the winner, and I have to declare this week's winners, partly because of the late run of cat facts right at the end, but also for my favourite line from tonight's programme, which is, how could he tell from where he was, from Mike Wozniak and John Richardson. The up-and-comers win tonight. They are this week's Golden Age of Comedy. So all that remains is for me to thank all of our guests, John and Mike, Lucy and Robin, Johnny and Ted. Join us next time when three more teams of comedians will be told to act your age. Act Your Age was presented by me, Simon Mayo. The guests were John Richardson, Mike Wozniak, Lucy Porter and Robin Ince, Johnny Casson and Ted Robbins. Act Your Age was devised and produced by Ashley Blaker and Bill Matthews.

0: Sometimes you take so much trouble making half their pudding, you forget to make...
1: custard?
0: So Brown and Poulsen have made instant mix custard. Real creamy custard like you'd expect from Brown and Poulsen. 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You need no milk. And you've perfect custard in seconds.
2: Oh, yes. Beautiful. Mm,
3: do you want some custard, Mum?
0: Brown and Poulsen instant mix custard. Good and creamy. Because Brown and Poulsen make it.
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2: Olé! It's Manuel again, speaking to you from Fawlty Towers. I think you know, we got many important people stay here. And we got to be nice to all of them, because you never know who they are.
3: Started with that electrician, didn't he? Real live wire he was. Only one watt, but plenty of volts, as they say. Well, anything in trousers, yes. Or out of them, preferably. Yeah. No, just lighting up. Go on. I know, I heard that with her brother in the same room. No. Basil?
4: Yes, dear?
3: Oh, no. Who saw them? Basil?
4: Yes, dear?
3: Could you come and attend to a gentleman out here, dear? 19?
4: What, you mean out where you are, dear?
3: Well, last one was only 22. It was.
4: That's right, quite busy in here, dear. Are you very busy out there?
3: I'm on the telephone, Basil. My husband will be with you in a moment.
4: Yeah, thank you. So I'll stop work and come out there, shall I, dear?
3: No, the Maltese one.
4: Well, I'm glad that's settled then.
3: No, dear, he was an Arab.
5: Darling, when you've finished, why don't you have a nice lie down? I'm so sorry to have kept you waiting, sir. I had no idea my wife was so busy.
6: Fear not, kind sir, it matters not one whit.
5: Beg your pardon?
6: It matters not one whit. Time is not pressing on me, fortunately. Now, some information, please. This afternoon, I have to visit the town for sundry purposes, which will be of no interest to you, I'm quite sure. But nevertheless, I shall require your aid in getting for me some sort of transport, some hired vehicle, that is, to get me to my first port of call.
5: You all right?
6: Oh, yeah. Yes, I find the air here most invigorating.
5: I see. What did I gather from your first announcement that you want a taxi?
6: In a nutshell.
5: Case, more.
6: At 2 o'clock, please.
5: Well, there's the number of the local firm.
6: Now, please, could you get it for me? Because I never use the telephone if I can avoid it.
5: Why not?
6: Risk of infection. So, when I finish, right? Now, I have a rendezvous at 5 o'clock at this address, which I must reach from the post office in Queen's Square. Now, as the map is sadly inadequate, I would be very grateful if you could draw me a diagram of the optimum route.
5: Well, I mean, may I ask what's wrong with the map?
6: Well, it's got curry on it.
5: Well, look, it's perfectly simple. You go to the end of Queen's Parade and... just listen.
6: No, I just want a diagram.
5: No,
6: please.
5: It's really very simple.
6: Well, I'd rather have a diagram if it won't put you out.
5: Well, it does put me out.
6: Well, I'd like it all the same.
3: Basil!
5: Right.
6: Yeah, then.
5: We do have pens.
6: Oh, yeah?
5: We have actually got pens in the hotel, thank you so much. Somewhere. I mean, where are the pens? I mean, would you believe it? I mean, there are no pens here. I mean, this is supposed to be a hotel. But what are they doing in there?
3: I put them there.
5: Why?
3: Just sign there, Mr. Walt, because you're always losing them, Basil.
5: I am not always losing them. People take them.
3: Well, they don't take them from me.
5: They wouldn't dare. Well, I'm sorry I didn't guess that you'd suddenly done that after 12 years, dear. I'm afraid my psychic powers must be a little bit below par this morning. There we are.
3: Don't be silly, Basil. It's written there quite clearly on the top of the box.
5: Pens? Looks more like Ben's to me.
3: Well, when Ben comes, you can give it to him. Mr. Walt's in room 7.
5: What do you think? Doesn't that look like Ben's to you?
7: Not really.
5: Well, it does to me. Look, there's a P.
6: No, I don't quite understand this. Where is the post office?
5: It's there, where it says post office. I'm sorry if it's confusing.
6: Oh, P off. Yeah, you've used the abbreviation.
5: Ah, the penny's dropped.
6: Yeah, well, I thought it said boff.
5: Of course.
6: I thought the boff was a locale, you see, a name of a district, you see. Mm. That P looks like a B.
5: No, it doesn't.
6: Yes, it does. A little loop on
5: bottom
6: of it.
5: Excuse me, would you say that was a P or a B? There. Does it say boff or does it say poff?
7: Well,
5: There. It's a P, isn't it?
7: I suppose so.
5: P-op.
7: A bigger pop?
5: P-op. Who ever heard of a post office? 9?
7: What?
5: Room 9.
7: Room 7.
5: Manuel, would you take these cases to room 7, please?
8: Okay.
5: He thinks boff is a locale.
7: He thinks what?
5: You know, some zone, some province in equatorial Togo.
7: And where will they say it, your room, if you're lucky?
6: Excuse me. In how many minutes does luncheon commence, please?
5: 12. Here, I'll write it down for you. Well, 12.
6: Yes, there you are. Don't forget the taxi, will you? 2 o'clock. Yes, and if anybody wants me, I'll be in the lounge.
5: If anybody wants you?
6: I'll be in the lounge!
5: Anyone in particular? I mean, Henry Kissinger? Just anyone with a big net. I don't know what it is about this place. I mean, some of the people we get in here...
3: What are you on about?
5: I wish you'd help a bit. You're always refurbishing yourself.
3: What?
5: Oh, never mind, never mind.
3: Don't shout at me. I've had a difficult morning.
5: Oh, dear, what happened? Did you get entangled in the eiderdown again?
6: Not enough.
5: What did you have to talk to all your friends for so long you didn't have time to perm your ears?
3: Actually, Basil, I've been working. You know what I mean by working, don't you, dear? I mean getting things done as opposed to squabbling with the guests.
5: I would find it a little easier to cope with some of the cretins we get in here, my little nest of vipers, if I got a smidgen of cooperation from you.
3: Cooperation? That's a laugh. The day you cooperate, you'll be in a wooden box. I've never heard such rudeness.
5: Look, if you think I'm going to fawn to some of the yobbos we get in here...
3: This is a hotel, Basil, not a ball stall, and it might help business if you could have a little... more courtesy, just a little.
5: Well, I suppose talking to Audrey for half an hour helps business, does it?
3: It was about business for your information. Audrey has some news that may interest you.
5: Oh, really? This will be good. Let me guess. The mayor wears a toupee. Somebody's got nail varnish on his cats. Am I getting warm?
3: There are some hotel inspectors in town.
5: What? What does she know?
3: That's all she knows.
5: Well, how does she know?
3: A friend of Bill Morton's overheard three men in a pub last night comparing notes on places they'd just been in Exeter.
5: Three men. I'll call Bill.
3: You don't have to call Bill, Basil. Just try to exercise a little courtesy.
8: Papers arrived 40 years.
5: Not yet. Not yet. No, Major. No, sorry. Sorry.
6: Could you do that in a moment, please?
5: I'm on the telephone.
6: Well, you haven't finished dialing yet, have you? Now, listen. There is a documentary on BBC Two this evening about Squawking Bird, the leader of the Blackfoot Indians in the late 1860s. Now, this starts at 8:45 and goes on for approximately 3/4 of an hour.
5: That's how you talk to me?
6: Indeed I am, yes. Now, is it possible for me to reserve the BBC Two channel for the duration of this televisual feast?
5: Why don't you talk properly?
6: I beg your pardon?
5: No, it isn't.
6: What?
5: It is not possible to reserve the BBC Two channel from the commencement of this televisual feast until the moment of the termination of its ending. Thank you so much.
6: Oh, I see. Well, might I suggest then that you introduce such a scheme?
5: No.
6: I would just like to tell you that I have a wide experience of hotels, and some of those of my acquaintance have had the foresight to introduce this facility for the benefit of their guests.
5: No, I see you have a wide experience of hotels.
6: Yes, in my professional activities, I am in constant contact with them.
5: Are you? Are you really?
6: Yes. Well, then, is it possible for me to hire a television set to view the programme in the privacy of my own room?
5: I beg your pardon?
6: Have you the facility to hire a television set to one of your guests?
5: Good point. I'm glad you asked me that. And not as such.
6: Oh.
5: However, we do have plans to introduce such a scheme in the near future.
6: Yes, well, it's not much use to me tonight, is it?
5: No, but I'll tell you what. Why don't I introduce another scheme straight away along the lines that you've already suggested, by which I reserve the BBC Two channel for you tonight?
6: Now, that's more like it.
5: Oh, well, not at all. I mean, that's what we're here for, isn't it?
6: Yes.
5: Is there anything else before I call your taxi?
6: Well, yes, there is. Somebody in there mentioned that you had a table tennis table.
5: Indeed we do, yes. It is not in absolutely mint condition, but it could certainly be used in an emergency.
6: Ah.
5: It is to be found in the south wing, overlooking the courtyard, where there is, of course, ample parking. Ah, Polly, Mr. Hutchison, may I introduce Polly Sherman, who is with us at the moment?
9: How do you do?
10: How do you do?
6: Well, wait a minute. We've met before, I think.
10: Yes, I served you at breakfast.
6: Oh, yes, and you spilt the grapefruit juice, didn't you, naughty girl?
10: And you moved the glass, didn't you?
5: Thank you. Thank you, Polly. Yes. Awfully nice girl. Very bright. She's a fully qualified painter, you know.
6: Oh, really?
5: Yes. Good morning. Good morning, ladies.
11: Good morning.
5: We do like to have girls of that calibre to help us out. It does add a certain... Well, would you care to partake of lunch now?
6: Well sure, it's not yet...
5: Goodness me. We don't worry about things like that here. No fear. I mean, this is a hotel, not a ball stall.
6: What?
3: Have you... It's now 1:30 yet.
5: I was just saying to Mr. Hutchison, dear, this is a hotel, not a ball stall.
3: Chef won't be ready, Basil.
5: Leave it to me, dear. Leave it to me.
3: Did you ring Bill?
5: No, dear. Not necessary.
3: What?
5: Explain later, but I must look after Mr. Hutchison now.
3: On the
6: table. Yes, and all on the plate, please. None on the tablecloth.
5: Ah, Mr. Hutchison.
6: Oh, yes, I'm going to have you a Spanish omelette.
5: Splendid.
6: Yes, I assume that all the vegetables within the omelette are fresh.
5: Oh, yes, yes.
6: Including the peas.
5: Oh, yes, they're fresh, all right.
6: Yeah, they're not frozen, are they?
5: Well, they're frozen, yes.
6: Oh, I see. Well, if they're frozen, they're not fresh, are they?
5: Well, I assure you, they were absolutely fresh when they were frozen.
6: Oh, dear. There's a lot of this nowadays in hotels.
5: A lot of what?
6: Yes, I'll just have a cheese salad, please.
5: What?
6: Yes, I only eat fresh vegetables, you see. I'll just have a cheese salad.
5: Well, we could always do the omelette without the peas.
6: Oh, no. I always feel that the peas are an integral part of the overall flavour, you know. And might I suggest that in future you avail yourself of sufficient quantities of the fresh article?
5: Look, we've been... Yes, good idea. Yes.
6: Now, something to drink? Yes, I'll have a ginger beer, please.
5: A ginger beer.
6: And a glass of fresh water.
5: Fresh
6: water, yes.
9: Mr. Hutchison, telephone call for your reception.
6: Telephone? Oh, dear. Oh, dear. Oh.
11: Good afternoon. Is there anywhere you'd like me to sit?
5: Okay.
11: I'm in room 7.
5: Oh, yes, please, here. You both, up, all right. Room 7.
11: No.
5: Yes, please, I show you.
11: No, look, I want a table.
5: A table?
11: For one.
5: Oh, table of one. Oh, please, yes, here. Table of one. So sorry. Here. Table of one.
11: Thank you.
5: See? Right.
11: Well, I'll try the patty and the lamb casserole.
5: You room 10?
11: No, room 7.
5: Oh, 7, see.
11: Yes.
5: No, this table of one. It's Wednesday. Room 7 is table 5. No, please, here. Please, so sorry. 7 is what I think you say. Come si dice in inglese, pero solamente puedo ver los números quando los tengo delante.
11: The patty and the lamb.
5: Sì, patty lamb.
12: One ginger beer and one glass of fresh water.
5: Well, you can't sit there. It's taken. Come on.
11: Look, I've been moved once already.
5: Well, you're in room 7, aren't you?
11: Yes, but the waiter said table 5.
5: Well, this isn't table 5. Would you come over here, please? I mean, this is table 5 here. Come on.
11: Look, I did ask the waiter.
5: Well, he's hopeless, isn't he? You might as well ask the cat. Now, come on, sit there.
11: I beg your pardon.
5: Would you sit down, please? Thank you.
11: I hate to trespass further on your valuable time, but might I look at the wine list?
5: Now?
11: Yes, please.
5: Excuse me. Here we are. Now.
11: Could I have an ashtray, please? Thank you. I'll have a bottle of the Alex Corton 65.
5: The what?
11: The Alex Corton 65.
5: Ah, the Corton. Ah, but of course, my pleasure. Ah, there you are, Mr. Hutchison. Nice to have you back again.
6: Yes, not so close, please, not so close.
5: Oh, sorry. I hope everything was to your satisfaction.
6: Yes, well, your earpiece was very greasy. I wiped it out for you.
9: Thank you.
6: Oh, dear. Oh, that's tepid. Have you got an ice bucket, please?
5: An ice bucket?
6: Yes, well, this ginger beer is distinctly warm.
5: Ah, Polly, an ice bucket for Mr. Hutchison, please. Thank you. There we are, the Corton 65. May I congratulate you on your choice?
11: Yes, excuse me.
5: Yes?
11: I'm afraid this is corked.
5: I just uncorked it, didn't you see it?
11: What?
5: Look.
11: No,
5: you see, I took it out of the bottle. That's why I managed to get the wine out of the bottle into your glass.
11: I don't mean that. I mean the wine is corked. The wine has reacted with the cork.
5: And so?
11: The wine has reacted with the cork and gone bad.
5: Gone bad? May I? Well, never mind. I'll get you another bottle. I do hope you're all enjoying your meals. I said I hope you're all enjoying your meals. Thank you. Excuse me, table 5?
11: Yes?
5: Are you having the lamb or the mackerel?
11: The lamb.
5: I'll have another one standing by, just in case. Polly, would you get Mr. Hutchison his main course, please? So sorry to keep you waiting. Mr. Hutchison will be with you in just one moment.
13: Mr. Fawlty, he bring in second bottle of wine for man and put on sideboard, just as Mrs. Fawlty pop head in dining room and ask Mr. Fawlty, please, you come into lobby.
5: Estelle?
14: How are you getting on with your hotel inspector?
15: Oh, fine.
14: He sells spoons.
5: Sorry?
14: I listened in on his phone call. He works for a cutlery firm, but he specialises in spoons.
5: You listened in?
14: Yes.
5: You listened in on a private call of one of our guests?
14: That's right, Basil.
5: Little rat, I'll get him for that.
14: Now, Basil.
5: Trying what? Pretending he's a hotel inspector. Do we hire television sets? Fresh peas, ice buckets.
14: Basil, it was your mistake.
5: Now, you let me handle
14: it. Basil! His home inspector business was in your own imagination. It's nothing to do with him. There is no excuse for rudeness. Do you understand? Do you understand?
5: Yes!
14: Good.
13: She go off, and Mr. Fawlty, he very, tight up, and he goes straight back in dining room.
5: Spoons,
6: I'm sorry? I beg your pardon, I understand you're in the spoon trade.
16: Oh, well, yes.
6: Fascinating. How absorbing for him.
16: Yes, well, as much...
6: So much more interesting than being a hotel inspector. What?
13: Mr. Hutchison very puzzled, but Polly come in with his dinner.
6: No, dear, miss.
17: Yes?
6: I didn't order that.
16: Is there something we can get you, Mr. Hutchison? A tea cozy for your pepper pot, perhaps?
6: No. I changed the order, you see.
16: What seems to be the trouble?
17: Well, I thought Mr. Hutchison ordered an omelette.
16: No, he went off it, Polly, so we changed the order. It's perfectly simple.
17: Well, I'm sorry, but I wasn't told.
16: Well, I told Chef, so he should have told you.
17: Well, he didn't.
16: Well, is that my fault?
17: No, is it mine?
6: No, it's his.
16: What?
6: It's the chef's fault.
16: I beg your pardon?
6: Well, clearly, in a case like this, where the order's been changed, the chef's been informed, it's his responsibility.
16: You want to run the place?
6: Do what?
16: You want to come around the hotel?
6: Eh?
16: Right, Mr. Hutchison's taking over, Polly, so I'll have the omelette. I'm sure with his natural charm and white experience, we know more problems. Come on, can't sit around all day. There's lots to be done.
6: No. All I've
16: hello, dear.
17: Well?
16: Is that better, Mr. Hutchison?
6: What?
16: Is that better?
6: Oh, yeah, thank you, yes.
16: Good. Well, that's all sorted out, then.
17: Is there something wrong?
6: Yes, there is, yes. I have been given an erroneous dish.
17: Thank you, Basil. I'll deal with this. Thank you, Polly. Now, listen.
6: Now, you see, I did order the omelette in the first place, but then I changed my mind.
17: I see. Well, I'll just go in the kitchen and find out what's happened.
6: Thank you.
16: Manuel? The bottle.
18: Yes.
16: Where is it?
18: Okay.
16: Donde es...
18: I take it.
16: Come here.
18: Hey.
16: You're a waste of space.
18: Oh!
13: And he hit me on head with greasy spoon.
17: There we are.
6: No. Just a moment, please.
17: Yes?
6: I did not order that.
17: You didn't?
6: I did not.
17: I'm sorry, there's an order for patty for this table.
6: Oh, dear me, things do seem to be going wrong today, don't they?
16: Hello, Sybil, taking care of things, are you?
17: Yes, thank you,
16: good,
17: Basil.
16: Everything's all right, then?
6: Well, it appears that I'm
17: being... We're just sorting it out, thank you, Basil.
16: Yes. That's fine, you didn't order patty maize.
6: No, I did not. I ordered...
16: Oh, well, I'll leave you to deal with it in the first place.
13: Mr. Fawlty has bring in new bottle of wine for man, and now he pull cork. We go to pour. But man already has wine in glass and bottle on table.
16: How did you do that?
11: What?
16: Where did you get it?
11: Where did I get it?
16: That's right. I mean, how did you get it?
11: Well, the waiter opened it for me.
16: The waiter opened it for you?
11: Yes.
16: I've told you about him, haven't I?
6: Oh, no, for goodness sake.
16: What is it?
6: I did not order a lamb casserole.
16: No, he didn't. He did not order one, Polly, so why has he got one?
17: Because Mrs. Fawlty told me to give him one.
16: I know how she feels.
17: I got one.
16: Who took the order?
17: I don't know.
16: Manuel!
6: I mean, look, how can it be so difficult to get a cheese salad?
16: You want to run the place?
6: No, I don't want the cheese...
16: Right, shut up, then.
6: I beg your pardon. I've changed my mind. I do not want the cheese salad. I wish to cancel it. I'm not used to being spoken to like that, Mr. Fawlty, and I've no wish to continue my luncheon.
16: Well, I do apologize if what I said just now seemed a trifle brusque.
6: Brusque? It was rude, Mr. Fawlty. I said rude!
16: Well, I'm deeply sorry if it came over like that. I mean, nothing could have been further from my mind.
6: You told me to shut up!
17: No, he told me to shut up.
6: You what? He said it to me.
16: Oh, no, I was looking at you, but I was talking to Polly, wasn't I, Polly?
17: Oh, yes.
16: Did you notice then that I was looking at you, but talking to her?
6: What?
17: You see, he was looking at you, but talking to me, wasn't he?
16: Wasn't I?
6: What?
17: So you weren't being rude, were you, Mr. Fawlty?
16: Absolutely not. You see?
6: Me?
16: Yes.
6: Yeah, but if you say shut up to somebody, that's the one you want to shut up, isn't it?
17: Well, not necessarily.
16: I'm sorry, were you talking to me?
6: Yes.
17: I beg your pardon.
16: Ah, there, you see how easily these misunderstandings occur?
6: Oh, yes, I do.
16: So, one cheese salad then, please, Polly.
17: Certainly, Mr. Hutchison.
16: And if there's anything else, please don't hesitate to ask.
6: Yes, thank you.
13: I come in to collect man's plate, but I keep down low and quick, so Mr. Fawlty no hit me again.
16: I'm so sorry, he's from Barcelona.
6: I trust your patty was satisfactory?
11: Yes, thank you.
16: Oh, good. The chef buys it himself, you know.
11: Buys it?
16: Oh, yes, insists on it. I imagine the Corton complimented it delightfully?
11: Yes, it's very good.
16: Ah, excellent.
11: More like a 66, really.
16: Is it?
11: Well, lots of body.
16: Oh. Well, it's always a pleasure to meet someone who appreciates the boudoir, the grape. I'm afraid most of the people we get in here don't know a Bordeaux from a claret.
11: Bordeaux is a claret.
16: Oh, Bordeaux is a claret, yes, but they wouldn't know that. No, you obviously drink a lot. Wine, I mean. Well, not a lot, I mean the right amount for a connoisseur. I mean, that doesn't mean you're, does it? I mean, some people drink about the crazy, but that's not being a connoisseur, that's just plain sloshed. Oh, Bordeaux is one of the clarets, all right.
11: What?
16: Oh, yes.
13: And I come in low and quick again and put Mr. Mann's casserole in front of him.
16: You're not in the wine trade, by any chance?
11: No, we're not.
16: We are?
11: I'm down here on business with a couple of colleagues, and we are not in the wine trade.
16: Ah, it's just that you're obviously so expert.
11: No, I'm not expert.
16: Oh, but you are.
11: No, I'm not.
16: Oh, yes, you are.
11: I am not an expert.
16: Two of you?
11: What?
16: Three of you?
11: Yes, there are three of us. Well, the other two aren't here. They're staying at another hotel.
16: Wait! So, it's all right, is it?
11: What?
16: Well, I mean, things in general. I mean, the wine's really good.
11: Yes.
16: And the pate was all right.
11: Yes,
16: and
11: said so.
16: And the casserole?
11: I haven't tasted it yet.
13: And Mr. Fawlty give casserole a nice smell.
11: I've not been given the chance.
18: Oh, come on now. This is quite absurd. I'm sorry. I do not want the omelette.
19: It's nice.
18: I don't want the bloody thing. I've sent it back once.
16: Yes, give it to me.
18: This, I fail to see how this sort of thing can happen.
16: There. I've torn it up. You'll never see it again.
18: Cheese salad.
16: Thank you, Polly. One cheese salad. There we are, sir. I'm so glad everything is to your satisfaction.
18: No, it is not. It is absolutely ridiculous. I mean, you were supposed to be running a hotel.
16: My, that does look good.
18: Yes, but I've had the omelette and a prawn cocktail with a bloody silly name.
16: Look at that cheddar. Yes,
18: then I had a plate of stew and then the bloody omelette again.
16: Yes, well, can we keep it down?
18: Well, I mean, all I wanted was a cheese salad. It wasn't as though I'd ordered an elephant seal on a bun, was it? I mean, the whole thing. It's ridiculous.
16: Well, I'm glad we
18: saw it. I mean, for a man who's supposed to be running a hotel, your behavior.
13: Mr. Fawlty, no want man to hear, so he put hand over Mr. Hutchinson's mouth, try to stop loud complaints. And Mr. Fawlty give rabbit punch. Mr. Hutchinson drop face into cheese omelette. He out for count.
16: Poor chap, bit of cheese. He fainted. Not a bit of cheese stuck.
20: Well,
16: I was giving him a bit of a pat on the back, and he sort of moved just as I was.
20: What have you done, Basil?
16: Nothing. He moved just as I was trying.
20: My God! Call the doctor.
16: Look, I can handle
20: it.
16: I can handle it.
20: Call the doctor.
16: I can handle. Right, obviously I can't handle it. I'm just a great saber-toothed tart, so I let my husband do it. I'm so sorry to have left you. I trust you enjoyed your meal?
11: Yes, thank you. I was wondering...
16: The casserole was really good, was it?
11: Well, it was adequate.
16: Oh, quite, yes, exactly. I'm afraid our chef at lunch today is not our regular. Incidentally, I'm sorry about that poor chap choking himself like that.
11: I was wondering if you had a telephone I might use.
16: Oh, yes, please. I don't know how you managed to do it, but...
11: Thank you.
16: Ah, there he is. Good. Mr. Hutchinson, there you are. Oh, quite a shame about that bit of cheese getting stuck in the old windpipe like that. Would you like to go in there and discuss it?
18: No, I'd prefer to come in here and discuss it.
16: Oh, fine. I'm afraid it's a little bit of a mess. Well, that lie down seems to have done you some good.
18: I'm not a violent man, Mr. Fawlty.
16: Yes, you are.
18: No, I'm not. No, but when I'm insulted and then attacked, I prefer to rely on my own metal than call the police.
16: Do you?
18: Now stand up like a man. Come on.
16: Bit of trouble with the old leg, eh?
18: Come on! I hope I've made my point.
16: Absolutely, yes.
18: I would just like to say that this hotel is extremely inefficient and badly run, and you are a very rude and discourteous man, Mr. Fawlty. Have I said something funny, Mr. Fawlty?
16: Well, sort of pithy, I suppose.
18: Really? Oh, really? Well, here's the punchline. I'm going to fetch my belongings, and I do not expect to receive a bill.
20: You've handled that, then, have you, Vazza?
16: Yes, dear, thank you. Leave it to me. Incidentally, I don't know if you realise, but he's a regular customer of ours. Oh, he loves it here. It's his second home. It's just that we always have to have this little... I don't know why, but he seems to like it.
11: Really?
16: Yes, the only danger is, though, that somebody's going to think he really isn't satisfied about something, or the fighting's real, you know, and tell somebody. You won't mention it, will you? We'd love to offer you dinner here tonight as our guest to show our gratitude.
11: What?
16: A dinner tonight, would you?
11: No, I can't tonight. Thank you.
16: Tomorrow night?
11: I should be leaving tomorrow, I'm sorry.
16: All right, £50, then.
11: Beg your pardon?
16: £50, not to mention it.
11: £50?
16: No, 60. Not to write about it, you know, I mean, articles, books, letters.
11: Well, I'm afraid I really don't.
16: Oh, please. It's taken us 12 years to build this place. Don't put this in the book. We're finished if you don't. Please don't.
11: Book? What book?
16: The hotel guy. Oh, sorry. I shouldn't have mentioned it. What have I done?
11: You've got me confused with someone else. I've nothing to do with any hotel guide. I'm down here for the exhibition. I sell outboard motors. All right?
19: I'm you're not an inspect.
11: No?
19: Not on the side.
11: No?
19: Swear to God.
11: I tell you, I've nothing to do with it.
19: Oh, thank you. Oh, thank you so much.
21: Ah,
13: Now Mr. Fawlty happy again. In lobby is three peoples have just come into hotel.
0: 6 bedrooms, 12 with private bathrooms.
21: Yes, well, why don't you have dinner here and Chris and I can try the Claremont.
0: Okay. The owner's one, Basil Fawlty.
13: I come in for Bell, but first I have to give message to Mr. Hutchison, who just going out of hotel.
22: Mr. Fawlty want to say adios.
23: He wants to... No!
13: Mr. Fawlty come into lobby with big cream pies, and he throw into Mr. Hutchison's face and on trousers. And then, that nothing happened, Mr. Fawlty go to say hello to people's at desk.
0: Good afternoon, gentlemen. And what can I do for you three, gentlemen?

0: what has a hazelnut in every bite?
1: Sorry!
0: And thick milk chocolate for your delight?
1: Sorry!
0: Nougat and caramel golden light?
1: Sorry!
0: And don't forget the hazelnut in every bite! And again! What has a hazelnut in every bite?
1: Sorry!
0: Thick milk chocolate for your delight?
1: Sorry!
0: Nougat and caramel golden light? And don't forget the hazelnut in every bite!
1: Sorry!
0: A hazelnut in every bite!
2: Once upon a time there was an engineer.
3: Choo-choo Charlie was his name, we hear.
2: He had an engine and he sure had fun. He used good and plenty candy to make his train run.
4: Charlie!

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3: 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With the Polaroid Land camera, you get bright, sharp pictures in 15 seconds. 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

0: It's for you. It's your dinner. It's called Cupboard Love. Cupboard Love's different. Comes in a packet, not a tin. See this foil pouch? Keeps it moist and squeezy. That's right. It's a new kind of cat food. Moist. It's good for you. Like it?
1: New Cupboard Love. What the well-cared-for cat has for dinner.
2: What has a hazelnut in every bite?
3: Sorry!
2: And thick milk chocolate for your delight?
3: Sorry!
2: Nougat and caramel golden light?
3: Sorry!
2: And don't forget the hazelnut in every bite! And again! What has a hazelnut in every bite?
3: Sorry!
2: Thick milk chocolate for your delight?
3: Sorry!
2: Nougat and caramel golden light? And don't forget the hazelnut in every bite!

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1: Alison and Maud by Sue Lynn, with Denise Coffey, Miriam Margolyes, and Joss Ackland. 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
2: Now, are you sure I can't press you to a lightly poached egg, Mr. Eels?
3: Oh, no, I couldn't possibly. Just a little warm water, please.
2: Warm water? What about breakfast?
3: Oh, no breakfast. No, thank you. I've got a favour to ask, actually,
2: yes.
3: Before the other people come down. It's rather embarrassing.
2: Oh, nothing ever embarrasses me.
3: Nothing.
2: Well, we're all animals, aren't we?
3: But it's not that sort of embarrassment. It's financial embarrassment.
2: What? Are you broke?
3: Temporarily. My stipend is minuscule, I'm afraid.
2: Well, I think most men worry about the size of their stipend.
3: Well, it's more of a research grant, you see, from a religious foundation. It's a bit late coming into my bank account this month.
2: Well, how broke are you? Would you like me to slip you a tenner?
3: Oh, no, God forbid. You were so kind last time I stayed here. I just wondered, if I had no breakfast, whether you could take a little bit off the bill? And I was wondering if I could possibly do a little bit of work for you in lieu.
2: Well, I don't see why not. I'll ask Alison. She's in charge of the accounts. I sometimes think that's where all her problems stem from.
3: How is she today?
2: Quite close to meltdown.
3: Oh, dear. Is something troubling her?
2: Well, his father, you know.
3: I do hope he's all right. He seemed very chipper when he was replenishing the peanut feeders last night.
2: Oh, yes, he's fine. It's just that... Here come the Fanshawes. I'll have to tell you later. Mm-hmm. It's a bit delicate. Good morning.
4: Good morning.
2: Good morning.
3: Good morning.
2: Good morning.
4: Good morning.
5: The Fanshawes don't want mushrooms, and she says she wants her eggs scully fried up, not like yesterday.
2: Oh, my God.
5: The baker!
2: What? I'll get it.
5: Ow! Damn it! Use the tongs more! There we are. That's fine. This bacon's a bit boring, though.
2: Boring?
5: It's off an entire pig.
2: What?
5: A male that hasn't been castrated. Oh, can't you smell it?
2: Oh, Maud, spare me these agricultural details.
5: No need to be so namby-pamby about it. When I lived in Africa, I used to castrate everything in sight. It's my rule of thumb. Castrate the blighters first, ask questions afterwards.
2: Goodness sake, Maud, this is East Anglia.
5: Oh, that reminds me. The vicar skint.
2: What?
5: He said his stipend hasn't come in or something. Yeah, he wondered if we could find him a bit of work to do in lieu of paying the bill.
2: We can't ask him to work. He's a vicar.
5: Of course we can. Anyway, he's not a proper vicar, not the whole hog. He hasn't got a parish anymore.
2: Oh, God, what if he's a con man? What if he tries to leave without paying?
5: Don't you worry about anybody not paying, Alison. They'll have to get past me first. Me and my hot tongs.
2: Oh, I can't be bothered with all that anyway. I've got enough on my plate.
5: Where's the mushrooms?
2: Over there. We've got to broach the subject with Daddy. We can't just let things slide. He's over 80. He could go at any minute. And Bernard said the inland revenue could sting us for as much as £40,000.
6: Where's my
2: porridge? Oh, heck, I'm sorry, Daddy. I forgot.
6: Well, what are you talking about, £40,000?
2: Oh, it was just what they're paying one of those footballers.
5: The one with the vertical orange hair, Daddy.
6: Oh, never mind that. I want my porridge. I don't know. I had a sight out of mine down in my dungeon.
2: Oh, it's not a dungeon. It's a garden flat.
5: Let's go back down, Daddy, and I'll make you some in your little kitchen.
6: I'll have that bacon instead.
2: No, Daddy, that's for the guests. And it's bad for you. Saturated fat. Cholesterol,
6: well,
2: Daddy.
6: What the hell do I care? I'm 80. I can keel over tomorrow as far as I'm concerned. Who cares?
2: We care, Daddy. Oh, you mustn't talk like that. It's hurtful.
6: I'll talk how I blooming well like in my own ruddy house.
5: Daddy, come on. No need to shout. Let's go down to your lair, hey? I can slip you a bit of dead animal behind Alison's back.
6: Oh, you're a good girl, Maud. You should have been a boy. We were going to call you Clarence.
5: Well, I'd rather be a girl than a man called Clarence.

0: Daddy, Daddy, come on, come. No need to shout. Let's go down to your lair, hey? I can slip you a bit of dead animal behind Alison's back.
1: Oh, you're a good girl, Maud. You should have been a boy. We were going to call you Clarence.
0: Well, I'd rather be a girl than a man called Clarence. I'd have ended up in a James outfit or a wind dance or more. Off we go.
2: Oh, God. Bernard. Oh, is that the beep? This is Alison calling at 9 o'clock on Thursday. I've been tossing and turning all night about this wretched inheritance tax business. I'd be grateful if you could call in and have a discreet word with Father about it. As soon as possible, please.
3: Hello?
2: Come in.
4: Oh, I'm so sorry to disturb you, but your sister may have mentioned that I'm a little financially embarrassed.
2: Oh, yes, she did mention something about it.
4: I'm so sorry to be a nuisance. My stipend should have been in days ago. If you would like to have access to my bona fides, the Bishop of Norwich is an old pal of mine, Roger Hardy. We were at Oxford together.
2: Oh, you know the Bishop. Mm. He's such a good-looking man, isn't he? He's got more than a dash of Harrison Ford when the light's behind him.
4: Well, I haven't seen him recently, but we are on Christmas card terms. I'm sure he vouched for me.
2: Oh, that won't be necessary. What's your shortfall?
4: Well, if I stay till the end of the week, which I'd like to, because I haven't done St. Ursula justice, I think I'd be about £80 adrift.
2: Oh, £80. According to my calculations, you'd owe us about 20 hours cleaning.
4: 20 hours? Oh, dear. It doesn't leave much time for St. Ursula, does it? Could I get a reduction for going without breakfast?
2: I'm sorry, but it's an inclusive rate. And frankly, I wouldn't like to think of you scrubbing out baths on an empty stomach.
4: Oh, I'd be all right.
2: No, no. Low blood sugar. Ah. I hate the thought of you fainting on the job. You might hit your head on the toilet bowl and then all hell could break loose.
4: Very well. When can I start?
2: What about this morning?
4: No.
2: Well, why not? We change the sheets every third day, and every day we vacuum and clean the bathroom. Mm-hmm. And personally, I fluff up the bath mats with a little hairbrush. Here it is.
4: Oh, what a good idea. I think I might take to this kind of work. Now, have you got an apron and a feather duster?
2: You'll find everything you need through here, in the utility room.
0: Oh, and in the bathrooms, make sure there's a spare loo roll under the little crocheted lady with the crinoline skirt.
4: Mm-hmm.
0: All the toilet rolls are in here.
4: Goodness, I've never seen so many toilet rolls in my life.
0: You'd be surprised at how many we get through. Oh, and don't forget to fold the end of the toilet paper over in a tasteful triangle. It's little finishing touches like that that make all the difference, isn't it?
4: Hmm.
5: Okay, Dad. Everything hunky-dory?
1: Domestic male feline, 6 letters.
5: Oh. Tomcat?
1: Right. Right. I wouldn't mind a tomcat, you know. A nice big ginger one called Fergus.
5: Well, Alison won't have cats because of the birds.
1: You're always laying down the law. Whose house is it anyway?
5: Oh, yours, Chatty. Of course, yours. Bernard thinks it might be a good idea to have it valued, by the way.
1: What the hell for?
5: Well, we've got to face up to the fact that one day...
1: One day what?
5: In the natural course of things...
1: What?
5: The building insurance will have to be renewed.
1: Oh, don't talk to me about insurance companies, sharks, crooks, shysters. I don't want them poking around here.
5: Well, it wouldn't be the insurance people as such. It would be an estate agent, probably.
1: Estate agents? Scum of the earth. Parasites, vermin, filth. Don't talk to me about estate agents.
5: Daddy, calm down. Now, calm down, please. I'll tell you what. If you can finish the crossword by lunchtime, I'll smuggle a Mars bar down for you.
1: Oh, now you're talking. Relating to a minority culture of Louisiana. 5 letters. I wouldn't mind going to Louisiana.
5: Hello?
1: What the dickens? Who's that fellow at the window?
5: Oh, it's Mr. Mullet. He used to come round with a fish fan, remember?
1: Mm.
5: Morning, Mr. Mullet.
6: Good morning, madam.
1: Tell him I fancy an arbor of smoky.
5: Mr. Mullet doesn't do fish anymore.
6: Ah, no. The Bartlems dropped out of the North Sea, sir, owing to the Europeans.
1: Oh, damn bureaucratic, blinking nonsense.
6: I just brought that quote.

0: observation room, miss, for turning the back garden into a car park.
1: Oh, thank you, yes. Well, I'll think it over and let you know. Not a word to my sister on the subject, remember?
0: No, my dear, I won't breathe a word. Discretion is assured with Gil Adam Mullet.
1: Thank you.
2: Minority culture of Louisiana.
1: Creole. Well, thank you very much, Mr. Mullet.
2: Too many letters. Creole's got 6 letters. This is 5.
0: Can I be of any service to you today, my darling?
1: Not unless you're red hot at crosswords, no. I don't think so, thank you. There's nothing urgent that needs doing since you cleaned the gutters for us.
0: Ah, we're not in property maintenance now, my dear. Jason went down with vertigo.
1: Oh, dear.
0: Yes. Now, providing the quotation is acceptable, we'll still tackle your car park for you, obviously. Been as it doesn't involve much ladder work, like.
1: Well, I'll let you know about that.
0: No, we're in security now, my darling. Burglar alarms, CCTV, baby alarms, remote sensing, floodlights. I do the ladder work for that, obviously.
2: The minority culture of Louisiana.
0: Panic buttons for the elderly. Imagine your father now, sprawled, helpless on his floor, unable to attract your attention.
1: Bayou!
0: I beg your pardon?
1: Bayou!
2: What?
1: Bayou!
2: What are you making that damned howling noise for, Maud?
1: That's what it is. Excuse me, Miss Molly. A minority culture of Louisiana. It's the Bayou. 5 letters, B-A-Y-O-U.
2: Never heard of it in my life.
0: Nor me.
2: Yes, she went to Cambridge, you know.
0: Did she? Oh, dear. I went there once myself, you know, in 1977. I was sick behind the corn exchange. Happy days.
3: Thank you for coming round so quickly, Bernard. I can't tell you how much I appreciate it.
4: Oh, no trouble at all. I was proceeding in an easterly direction in any case, so you lay, as it were, on my flight path.
3: It's this business about inheritance tax. Do you really think the revenue could sting us for as much as £40,000?
4: Well, with the value of this house still in your father's name, plus his various building society accounts, bonds and stocks and so forth, I'm afraid it's all too likely.
3: But we could avoid it if he gave us some of his estate before his death, yes?
4: Certainly. The object would be to reduce his estate below the ceiling above which inheritance tax is currently levied.
3: Ah, the trouble is, I found it impossible to mention the subject, and so has Maud.
4: And you would like me to do a little discreet probing?
3: If you wouldn't mind, man to man. And of course, Father feels comfortable with you, having known your parents when they were young.
4: Yes, Mother was asking about him only this morning.
3: And of course, as an accountant, Bernard, you have authority.
4: Do I? Hardly, I fear.
3: Oh, yes, you do. And eloquence, and what I believe is known as gravitas.
4: I thought that was a kind of smoked fish.
3: No, Bernard, you're thinking of Gravidlax. That reminds me, how is St. Etheldreda?
4: Ah, interestingly, she laid a string of eggs yesterday behind a clump of weed.
3: Oh, how delightful. I suppose if all goes well, you can look forward to a whole shoal of little Etheldredas.
4: Well, fingers crossed, but you never know with tropical fish. You can go to bed and everything's hunky-dory, but sometimes it's all gone belly-up by morning.
3: Oh, dear. I do hope not. Bernard, it's just thought.
4: What?
3: It's probably not. I was wondering, would you ever consider inviting a close friend, say, to act as godmother to your baby fish?
4: I don't think so, somehow. That strikes me as faintly ridiculous.
3: Oh, yes, it is, isn't it? Completely ridiculous. How's your mother?
4: Oh, fairly well, thanks.
3: Has she finished Richard Branson yet? Her tapestry?
4: Yes. She's turned him into a cushion cover, actually.
3: Oh, unusual.
4: Yes. I sit on his face when I'm doing my VAT. I hope he wouldn't think of it as disrespectful.
3: Oh, I'm sure he wouldn't. He's always struck me as quite a fun-loving person.
4: Well, perhaps I should see if your father's available. I've got to be in Little Plumstead by noon.
3: Ah, another lunch with your friend, Lavinia.
4: Oh, she's thinking of buying a little pied-à-terre in the Long Dock, and she wants me to run through the pros and cons with her.
3: Well, you won't have time for a cup of my Darjeeling, then.
4: Oh, I'll always find a moment for your Darjeeling, Alison. You have such lovely cups.
3: Thank you, Bernard.
5: Excuse me. Could I do your room, sir?
2: Come in. Who the devil are you?
5: I'm doing a little cleaning for your daughters.
2: Wait a minute, I know you. You're the vicar who stayed here.
5: More of an amateur theologian, really. I'm doing a bit of cleaning in view because I'm strapped for cash. Would you like me to hoover your hearth rug first, or shall I descale your shower head?
2: Never touch the blasted shower. Stupid American invention. Nothing wrong with a good long deep bath with a cup of cocoa and a crossword.
5: Well, I'll start in here with a little light dusting, if I may.
2: Oh, don't bother, it's fine as it is.
5: Your daughters are only trying to look after you, Mr. Butler, to show you they care. You're so lucky to have them.
2: What, Maude and Alison?
5: Oh, yes. I wish I'd had a lovely pair of daughters.
2: Oh, you had sons, then?
5: Oh, no. No children at all. I never married. But I'd have loved a pair of pretty daughters. Virginia and Beatrice. No. Prunella and Astrid. Prunella would have been tall and languorous in tennis togs, and Astrid would have been petite and witty, like Dorothy Parker. And think of the lovely boyfriends they would have brought home.
2: Oh, my daughter's never brought any boyfriends home.
5: What? Never?
2: Maud never had any time for boys. She found them effeminate.
5: Really? In my experience, boys are never effeminate enough.
2: She used to beat him up and leave him lying in the dust.
5: What about Alison? I notice she wears a wedding ring. Is her husband still alive?
2: Her husband? If you can call him that. Yes, he's still alive. If you can call it living.
5: Oh, I take it you didn't get on very well with your son-in-law.
2: Ah, we got on all right. Damned archy, farty, namby-pamby, knock-kneed, spineless twit.
5: Where is he now?
2: He works in a Canadian shampoo factory, apparently. I knew she'd be useless at choosing men. The signs were there. When she took up the oboe, the writing was on the wall.
0: Oh. Hello, Mr. Butler, sir.
2: Who the hell's that? I'm expecting my physiotherapist. Oh, lovely young girl called Samantha.
5: Oh, I think it's Mr. Mullet.
2: No, don't stand on ceremony, Mullet. Come in.
0: Ah, good morning, sir. Oh, good morning, Reverend.
5: Oh, do please call me Leslie.
2: What can I do for you, Mullet?
0: Well, sir, I've been having a word with your daughters, and we were wondering whether you might be interested in having a panic button.
2: A panic button? I never panicked in my life.
0: Oh, no, I'm sure you haven't, sir.
5: It's not to stop you panicking, Mr. Butler. It's to stop your daughters panicking about you.
0: Ah, what if you was to trip on that rug, sir, and fall and break your hip?
2: If I ever break my hip, Mullet, I want you to blasted well shoot me, do you hear?
0: Oh, dear me, sir, I couldn't possibly. I don't have a firearm certificate for a start. The nearest thing I got to a deadly weapon is Jason's ferrets, Terry and Irene.
2: Well, if I ever break my leg, I want you to bring Terry and Irene over here and let them loose on my recumbent form. I'd rather be nibbled to death by rodents than fall into the clutches of those paramedics for their earrings and fluorescent waistcoats.
1: Where's Bernard? I saw his car outside.
3: He's gone to the loo.
1: Oh.
3: He's going to have a word with Father in a minute.
1: Oh, good. What about?
3: The inheritance tax. We've got to get it out into the open. The trouble is, I just can't bear to say the word.
1: What word? Tax?
3: Death.
1: That's the trouble with this country. We've got all mealy-mouthed. They're not even called death duties anymore. Inheritance tax, I ask you.
3: There won't be anything to inherit if we don't get our skates on.
1: Did you say we could lose over 40,000 quid?
3: Bernard says so.
1: Crikey. It's enough to support a footballer and his family for, well, almost a week.
3: Lord, you've got to take this seriously.
1: No, I do. We've got to have it out with Daddy, obviously.
3: Obviously? Well, why didn't you broach the subject this morning? You had the perfect opportunity.
1: Oh, shut up. So did you.
3: I couldn't possibly bring up the subject of Daddy's mortality with him before breakfast.
1: Well, I would have said something, but I got distracted by the crossword and Mr. Mullet.
3: Where is Mr. Mullet?
1: I sent him to measure Daddy up for a panic button. I thought that might get him thinking along the right lines.
3: Oh, dear. I sent Leslie down to clean Father's bathroom with instructions to set in motion affectionate thoughts about us, if possible.
1: Hmm. So I suppose then, after Leslie and Mr. Mullet have softened him up, Bernard goes in for the kill.
4: I'm sorry I was so long.
3: Oh, Bernard,
1: constipated old boy.
3: Maud.
1: I know a bush remedy for that.
4: No, I got sidetracked by your system.
3: Oh, dear. Mm.
4: I was wrestling with your flush for some time.
3: My flush?
1: Our flush, Alison. Share and share alike.
4: I did lift the lid off the cistern and fiddle with the bits for a while. But I've never been at my best with ball coughs.
1: Oh, I'll soon fix that, Bernard. Never fear. I made a flush lavatory out of an old push bike when I was in Africa.
4: Goodness. Did it work?
1: Yes, but you had to pedal like mad to get the blighter to come up with the goods.
3: I'm still yearning in vain for a bidet.
5: I've just finished these windows.
2: Well, gentlemen, excuse me. I'm expecting a visitor and I'm smarting myself up a bit.
0: Oh, that's all right, sir. I'll just check your bolts and locks for you.
5: I'll get Mr. Muscle to work on your cooker.
0: Between you and me, Reverend, I'm looking to install CCTV in here.
5: I'm sorry, I can't remember what CCTV stands for. Is it what's called digital?
0: Closed circuit TV, sir. Then Mr. Butler's daughters will be able to keep an eye on him without having to pop down all the time.
5: Oh, but that sort of thing's no substitute for the human touch, is it?
0: Oh, they'll still do their duty by him. Nice pair of ladies, ain't they? Not completely past it, neither, not from where I'm standing, if you get my drift.
5: I suppose not.
0: You married, Vicar?
5: No, alas, I was engaged once, but it didn't work out.
0: Well, you wants to get your act together and pay your respects to one of these ladies. Personally, I fancies the big one with the massive jugs.
5: I beg your pardon?
0: Oh, no offence, like. I knows you're a vicar type thing, but you're all just animals under them dog collars, ain't you? I bet that Maud goes like a train.
5: Excuse me, I must get cracking with Mr. Muscle.
0: Or maybe you prefer the skinny one. Nice set of pins I shouldn't wander under them thick old pants of hers. Oh,
5: I can't say I've ever had such thoughts about either of the ladies.
0: Oh, I have. I tell you, when that Maud was holding my ladder steady, I happened to glance down and I tell you what, her's got a hell of a cleavage on her. Like the Cheddar Gorge.
5: Do please excuse me. I must get to grips with Mr. Butler's hot plates.
0: Of course, either of them would be a catch, look, being as they stand to inherit this lot when the old man snuffs it.
5: What?
0: Oh, blast, yes. Big house like this, palaces to boot. If I wasn't happily married to my old Eileen, I'd have the pair of them. I'd have the skinny one on weekdays, and I'd save up the big one for the weekend. You want to give it some thought, Vicar?
5: Well, thank you very much for your advice.
2: So, how's it hanging, Bernard, old boy?
4: Quite well, thank you, Mr. Butler.
2: Good to see you. Good to see the lunch.
4: I'm sorry. Thanks very much, but I've got a prior engagement in Little Plumstead. I just thought I'd drop in and see how you were.
2: Ah, jolly good of you, Bernard. You always were a decent cove. Even when you were a little boy, you used to help your mother with the washing up. How is your mother?
4: Oh, very well, thank you. Not getting any younger, of course.
2: How old is she now?
4: 78. A couple of years younger than you, I believe.
2: Oh, you should have seen her when she was 20.
4: Yes. Judging by the photograph, she must have been quite attractive.
2: Oh, she was dynamite, old boy. Shouldn't talk in this way to you about your mother, but the truth is, she was a cracker.
4: Really? Yeah. Hard to imagine now, of course. I see her primarily as my mother, but also as an elderly lady.
2: Well, that's not how I remember her. You should have seen her in a new look crepe de chine just after the war.
4: Oh, well, well, every dog has its day. we've been quite busy, as a matter of fact, sorting out her will and so forth, making arrangements for the possible eventuality, indeed likelihood of her predeceasing
2: me. Your father was away a lot with the RAF, of course.
4: We've dispersed Mother's estate into trust. trust funds and so forth, and a certain percentage has been made a deed of gift to ensure that the revenue ceiling is not exceeded.
2: That's such a dashing reputation, those RAF boys. Mind you, Hilda told me that under his handlebar moustache, your father was a bit of a cold fish.
4: Father? A cold fish? That does surprise me.
2: Oh, yes. Whereas your mother had hot blood in her veins, my boy.
4: I was wondering if you'd considered the possibility of making similar arrangements with your own estate.
2: Oh, I'll never forget that dance I took her to in the summer of 46. Your father was still away with his squadron.
4: 1946?
2: Oh, she was the belle of the ball. We dined on mince and rice pudding and danced till dawn.
4: The summer of 46?
2: Yes, the year before you were born, my boy.
4: Indeed.
2: Once you arrived, you soon put a stop to all those hijinks.
4: Hijinks? Yes. I suppose I must have.
2: You were such a solemn little chap. I remember you in your pram. I remember saying, he looks a bit like Churchill with a hangover. Mm. And Hilda said, he takes after my side of the family, fortunately. She never spoke it through a word. What laughs, eh, Bernard? But I digress. What was it you were asking me about just now?
4: I forget.
1: All done and dusted? We've made some Welsh cakes to celebrate. Have you got time for a Welsh cake, Bernard?
4: No, thank you. I must be off to Little Plumstead.
6: Ah, Lavinia calls. You'll have to be careful, Bernard. People will start to talk.
4: I don't think so, somehow. Goodbye, then, Mr. Butler.
2: Oh, goodbye, Bernard, my boy. Oh, give my love to Hilda. Oh, I'll never forget her. Okey-dokey.
6: Why don't you bring your mother over with you next time? I'm sure she and Daddy would like to have a chat about old times.
4: Yes, why not? Good idea, of course. Goodbye.
7: Good morning. Oh, good morning, sir.
6: Well, now, Father, now that it's all out in the open, we need never mention it again, need we?
2: What? Oh, by the way, Maud.
1: Yes, Daddy?
2: You are quite wrong about that crossword clue.
1: What?
2: Bayou, indeed. It was Cajun, you nitwit.
1: Oh, well, can't win them all.
0: Excuse me, sir, here's a panic button for you to try out.
2: Oh, I don't want a damn panic button.
1: What was that? A panic button?
2: No, that was my doorbell, you nincompoop. My nice little physiotherapy scum to have a go at my knobbly knees. Oh, come in, Samantha. Oh, I've been cultivating a torn ligament for weeks, so she's got something to get her teeth into. And if I were 50 years younger, it wouldn't stop there, I can promise you.
6: Now, Paddy, behave yourself. I'll just have that last Welsh cake if nobody wants it. Hello, Mr. Butler. Are you ready for me?
2: Oh, come in, Samantha. I want you to meet my daughters, Alison and Maud.
6: Hello.
2: And Alison, Maud, she's Samantha.
6: Hello.
2: My physiotherapist and fiancé.
6: No, what are you talking about, fiancé?
1: You just want to take your money, don't you? Have you gone start making bonkers?
2: Just joking.
4: Alison and Maud was written by Sue Lynn. The cast was Alison, Denise Coffey, Maud, Miriam Margulies, Father, Joss Ackland, Mr. Mullet, Chris Emmett, Bernard, Geoffrey Whitehead, and Leslie, Nicholas Grace. It was produced by Jonathan James Moore.

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1: Sometimes you take so much trouble making half their pudding, you forget to make...
2: custard?
1: So Brown and Poulsen have made instant mix custard. Real creamy custard like you'd expect from Brown and Poulsen. 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
1: Brown and Poulsen instant mix custard. 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Because Brown and Poulsen make it.

0: bring out the Branston. 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
2: And now, Dudley Moore continues to accompany himself at the pianoforte, this time in settings of British songs. A setting by Benjamin Britten of the old English air, Little Miss Muffet. The Miss Muffet referred to in this song is believed to have been the daughter of Thomas Muffet, a 17th century entomologist.

0: would you credit it? 50-odd years of bake it same old Ovies. Now top brass at Ovies tell me they want an alternative. Still with same wheat germ goodness, but a bit softer like and less crusty. I told them I'm too old to change me ways now. I'll put one at Lance onto it. Very nice, young Harold. If you like that sort of thing.
1: Hovis handed up. A new, softer Hovis.
2: Yes, it's for you. It's your dinner. It's called Cupboard Love. Cupboard Love's different. Comes in a packet, not a tin. See this foil pouch? Keeps it moist and squeezy. That's right. It's a new kind of cat food. Moist. It's good for you. Like it?
3: New Cupboard Love. What the well-cared-for cat has for dinner.
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5: Now then, trends in the home. Recently I saw an advertisement in a Sunday paper which said, why not get with it in the garden? So I thought, with the summer coming, well, it was time to have my garden replanned. So I phoned this firm, Boner Homes and Landscape Gardens. And the next day their representatives came round.
6: Oh, hello, I'm Julian. This is my friend Sandy.
7: Oh, hello. Hello, Mr. Horn. We're Boner Homes, you see. Yes, thank you, yes. That's, nice. Incorporating, of course, Fabe Gardens. Of course, we're really just filling in between jobs, aren't we,
6: jobs,
7: Julian?
6: Yes.
7: We've just done that lovely commercial, didn't we?
6: Commercial
7: it was, where there's me and Julian sat in this car, and then all these horse guards come trotting by.
6: Yes.
7: Now with a breastplate.
6: Oh, shining.
7: Breastplate shining. It was lovely.
6: Glinting in the sun. Then Sand turns to me, he looks at me, and we both change to filter tip.
7: Change to filter tip. Yeah,
6: wow. See, it's less of a drag.
7: Less of a drag. Yes. Very good it was. Yes, he took his part lovely, didn't you? God, now, let's have a vada, Mr. Orne, this garden of yours.
5: All right, it's through here.
7: Oh, isn't it nasty. I couldn't be doing with a garden like this, could you, Jules?
5: What?
7: Oh, those horrible little naff gnomes.
6: Oh, no. Well, it's a bit like Noddy in Toyland, isn't it?
7: I mean,
6: look at all that grass. That'll have to go. I mean, grass in a garden, Sam.
7: Oh, très passé. I mean, the mind boggles. Yes, does it.
5: Well, what do you suggest?
6: Paving, that's your answer here. Paving.
5: Crazy?
7: Absolutely insane. And you have your various types of stone. Show me a brochure. Go on, Jules.
6: Oh, yes. Well, let's see. Here. You've got your actual Florentine marble,
7: haven't you? Comes lovely in your Florentine marble.
6: Yes.
7: Really lovely.
6: Yes, lovely.
7: Wait a minute. How do you see his patio?
6: Ah.
7: Now, that's the point. You see his patio.
6: Yeah, now, that's difficult. Well, wait a minute. Wait.
7: Coming to you.
6: It's all happening.
7: Yes.
6: All happening.
7: Yes, he's getting it.
6: I've got it. Terraza.
7: Oh! Terraza, fantabulosa. He's a genius, you know. Oh, yes, and then maybe I could do something wild with a couple of creepers up his trellis. Yes. I'm beginning to see it all now.
6: Yes.
7: I'm beginning to see it all now. Yes. Go on, yes, no,
6: wait,
7: see
6: wait,
7: it all.
6: Wait, wait.
7: Go on, Jewel.
6: Wait. Now,
7: yes.
6: Now, what about something decadent?
7: Ooh.
6: Like a sunken bird bath.
7: Ooh.
5: Well, I'm afraid I don't know any sunken birds.
7: Me bold. Oh, got his number, Ducky. Yes, go on, Jewel, though. Sorry for the interruption. Go on, it's beginning to sing now, isn't it?
6: Yes,
7: go on, Jewel,
6: sing,
7: yes.
6: No,
7: go on,
6: don't rush me.
7: No, I'm sorry, I spoke.
6: It's coming over me in waves.
7: Yes.
6: I see it as a miniature version of a piazza in Florence.
7: Oh, it's a breakthrough, Mr. Orne. He's done it. It's a breakthrough.
6: Yes.
7: Go on.
6: Now, wait a minute. That rockery has to come down.
7: Yes, yes, we'll have that down.
6: Yes.
7: Have that down.
6: Yes.
7: And the trees.
6: The trees have to come down.
7: Yeah, we'll have those down.
6: Yes.
7: We'll be all down.
5: Now, look.
7: You
5: kind of a mock Tudor house with an Italianate piazza at the back.
7: Precisely. The whole house will have to come down.

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2: We present, I'm sorry I haven't a clue, the antidote to panel games. At the piano is Colin Searle and your chairman is Humphrey Littleton.
3: Hello and welcome. This is, in fact, a special international edition of the program in the style of Top of the World. In America, we have Barry Cryer and Graham Garden. And in Australia, we have Willie Rushton and Tim Brooke-Taylor.
4: All right. All right.
3: Unfortunately, we don't have any radio links, so I hope they'll speak up. Can we start?
5: Oh, very big, down under.
3: I noticed. We start with a round called Wise Old Saws. In this one, I'm going to ask you to give me a few wise old sayings. And we'll start with you, Tim.
6: Wise old saying. Two's company, three's the Beverly Sisters. I was told that if your TV breaks down, it's the weekend. Or halfway through the cup final.
3: Very true. Barry.
5: My mother told me never give a shooting stick to an Australian.
6: But you didn't listen, did you?
3: How about you, Willie?
6: That's why Rob Parrish has the expression on his face.
5: Old saw, when Irish eyes are smiling, run like a hairy stoat. Or conversely, a bird in the hand is worth 2 years in the scrubs.
3: Graham.
7: It's thrice round the duck pond, thrice round the lea, thrice round the hawthorn, three times three, thrice round the cowshed, thrice round the moon. What a bloody waste of an afternoon.
3: I don't think we can improve on that, can we?
6: No, we can't.
7: But Tim thinks we can.
6: We can't, but just try to rewrite. Two's company, three's Cyril Smith.
3: Right.
6: No, we can't.
3: Well, this is where I give the teams advance warning of the late arrivals that they'll be announcing later on in the programme. This week, we'll be asking them for late arrivals at the journalist's ball. The journalist's ball. Okay, and this is where we wake Colin Sell up and ask him to do the accompanying here, because we have a singing relay. This round is where the members of each team sing a song taking alternate words. If you get through the song, teams, I shall make you do it again faster. We're going to start with you, Tim and Willie. Your song is Widdicombe Fair.

0: Well, I warned you, that was much too easy, so we'll do it faster, please. Colin, will you?
1: Tom,
0: here.
1: Tom, here. Lend me your
0: Bill, Right, Barry and Graham, you know what you have to beat now, so your song is Don't Rain on My Parade.

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1: That's
0: you start out.
1: Play this out, Colin, please.
0: Okay, I'll award that one to Barry and Graham because they got marginally more applause from the audience. We now go on to the game called Excuses. This is based on the game so popular with married couples called Where the Hell Have You Been? It's Gone Midnight. Someone I'm about to nominate will ask a searching question. The next person will make an excuse. The next one will follow that excuse and so on until I press the buzzer or murder is committed. And we start with you, Tim Brooke Taylor.
2: Why were you late last night?
3: The car park was flooded.
4: It hasn't rained for 3 years.
3: Well, a water tanker shed its load in the car park.
2: You haven't got a car.
3: I was getting a lift in the water tanker.
4: Water tankers are famous for only having one seat in the cab.
3: I was travelling in the tank.
2: You can't swim.
3: Well, the tank was empty. I told you, it shed its load.
4: Why didn't you take the tube?
3: I told you I can't swim. I couldn't get across the car park. It was flooded.
2: Well, how did you get home then?
3: Ah, yes. I hailed a passing Duncan Goodhue.
4: Duncan Goodhue is in Venezuela.
3: Did I say the car park was in England?
4: I'll buy that. Welcome home.
0: On general aggregate of applause there, Barry Cryer is slightly ahead. And you can see that they've all had a lot of practice at this game. We're going to start with you, Barry, now.
3: You've forgotten my birthday.
4: No, I haven't.
3: Oh, wonderful.
5: The old master.
3: Oh, how did he do it?
5: You haven't, you say. You say you haven't. Prove it.
2: Happy birthday. See?
3: Ah, hold hard.
5: Wait.
3: Or make your own arrangement.
5: Your birthday.
3: You've forgotten a present, though.
4: No, I haven't.
3: Two in a row.
4: I've brought you a briefcase.
5: Why has it got Tim's initials on it?
6: No. Those stand for a terrific birthday hyphen treat.
3: But
6: you ungrateful swine.
3: Hold hard yet again. This briefcase is full of your things.
4: The paper bag shed its load in the car.
5: This brassier is yours?
6: No. I'm breaking it in for a friend.
3: But it's enormous.
6: Thank you.
4: Tell the truth. Happy birthday, darling. I'm breaking it in for two friends.
2: And who may they be?
6: Yes. Telly Savalas and Duncan Goodhue.
3: Merciful relief.
0: I'll give that to Tim. We'll take it anyway. Because it was going on too long. And we have now 20 questions mystery guest. This next round, it's an old favourite, the 20 questions mystery guest, in which our panellists attempt to identify a mystery celebrity in 20 questions. I'm afraid before we begin though, Tim, you have to leave us, I believe, for a few minutes.
6: Yep.
0: You've got an appointment, I think.
6: Sorry, yes. Excuse
0: me. Yeah, well, get back as quickly as you can.
6: Carry on with that.
0: Okay.
3: Mafia hot pot supper.
0: Well, we'll limp along without Tim now for this round, and we come to the moment when our audience and you listening at home discover through our computerized board here and our own mystery voice who the mystery guest is.
7: And today's mystery guest is Tim Brooke Taylor. Tim Brooke Taylor.
0: Right, the audience at home and our audience here in the studio know who the mystery guest is. And teams, it's up to you to guess now in 20 questions. And I can tell you that he's a vegetable with animal connections.
8: Vegetable with animal connections.
4: Are you below or above the waist?
6: About quarter to seven.
8: Is he in Australia?
6: No, I'm not Australian, Cobber.
0: Right, that's 12 questions gone.
8: Are you an entertainer?
6: No. I lied about that. I am an entertainer.
8: Ah, because I've nearly got it then.
4: Are you heavily into flexible rostering?
6: You've guessed it, haven't you?
8: Are you in terrible trouble?
6: Yes.
8: Name the father.
6: Bill Oddie.
0: Only three more questions now, team.
8: Three more. Oh, gosh, I wish Tim was here because he's good at that.
0: I know. Two more.
8: Were you in Carry On Camping?
6: No.
0: Right, the last question.
8: Oh, it's Barbara Windsor, you see, I see.
4: But no, no win.
6: I'm afraid not. I'm afraid I have to go. I've got to get back to a radio program.
0: Okay, missed your voice.
8: It's Norman Tebbit, isn't it? Getting on his
0: bike. Will you reveal yourself?
6: Hello,
0: welcome back, Tim. You better tell us who you are.
6: I am Tim Brooke Taylor, and I claim my £5.
4: That's okay. Me. I've known you for what, 20 years?
6: Well, flexible rostering.
0: With the competition tensely poised, we go on now to bedtime story. For this round, I want one of the members of a team to make up a bedtime story. From time to time, he'll give his partner a signal for a suitable sound effect to reinforce the dramatic effect of the narrative. For extra excitement, the person doing the effect will be wearing headphones with music playing to prevent him hearing the story. Tim and Willie. Willie's going to tell the story. Tim's going to come out here where we have a table with all the sound effects neatly laid out. And, Willie, I want you to start a story now that begins, "The seven dwarves began to wend their way home."
4: The seven dwarves began to wend their way home. They had spent all day down the mine picking away with their little picks. Great. As they neared home, they heard a strange noise from inside. Doc sniffed the air with his enormous hooter. Someone's up to something in the kitchen, he mused. Good musing. Looks like Snow White, said Dopey, but sounds like Fanny Craddock.
8: Understandable reaction.
4: Fanny Craddock, said Grumpy, sighing deeply. Sounds like Larry Adler. And they lived happily ever after.
0: That was very good. Actually, there was some very apposite sound effects went on through that story. See if you can do as well, Barry and Graham. Who's going to tell the story?
8: I'm going to tell the story and Graham's going to do the sound effects.
0: So, Barry, will you continue a story that begins, "As the clock struck 12, Cinderella dashed from the ballroom."
8: As the clock struck 12, the king decided to get it fixed. Cinderella dashed from the ballroom, and unknowingly, she dropped her slipper. With a shoehorn. But she rushed on, paying no heed to an old owl in a tree. A trained owl. And the sound of the soft wind through the branches. It's a funny old night, she thought. She opened the door of the castle and fell on her waterbed. And greeted her old friend, the cat. I should never have had him seen to, she thought. Then she put the kettle on. But decided to have some pop instead. Suddenly, at the end of this story, in the ugly sister's bedroom, she heard a strange noise. I think I'll get back to the ball, said Cinderella. The end.
0: I think, Graham and Barry, you win that one. Now, we're going to do an ad-lib poem, and everybody who's followed this series through the years will know what that is. I'm going to give someone the first line of a poem, and they continue until I buzz them with the buzzer that goes like that, and then the next person continues. And we hope that eventually we shall reach an artistic conclusion. And the first line now, which I'm going to give to Willie Rushton, is, oh, to be in Balham now that Mabel's there.
9: Oh, to be in Balham now that Mabel's there. I love her glassy eyeballs. I love her raven hair. The way it courses down her back. And sometimes down her front.
0: Come back, Barry.
9: Hello, Graham.
3: Blank verse.
10: She looks like a cross between Cleopatra and Sir Anthony Blunt. Her raven hair courses down that fine old back of hers.
2: It is a fine back, but not as good as Bill Sir's.
11: When I speak of Mabel,
2: I speak of this comely wench. I wouldn't say she smelt, but what is that frightful stench? For Mabel, as I said, is comely as they come.
8: She likes a gin and tonic. And she likes black currant and rum. Wherever she goes, this comely maid always causes a sensation. I didn't know she'd got a glass eye, but it came out in the conversation.
0: I suppose you could call that an artistic conclusion. So Barry Cryer and Graham Garden win that round. And then we go on to a new game called New Versions. In this round, each team will improvise an extract from a well-known play or book, but present it in a new and different style. And we're going to start with Tim and Willie, and we want you to enact a scene from Macbeth in the style of Noel Coward.
2: Noel Coward.
4: Three witches. We'll see you again in thunder, lightning, or in the rain. One day you will be a sane. Pom pom pom pom, pom pom pom pom.
12: I'm just dancing till you're ready.
13: I've just been talking to three most extraordinary old women in the garage.
14: Meanwhile, I've been upstairs, hoovering and dusting, scrub, scrub, scrub. Who'd have thought the old man had so much blood in him?
13: Mad dogs and Englishmen go out to the midday sun. So out, out, damn spot. Is this a dagger that I see before me?
14: Sorry, darling, my kilt will keep riding up.
13: Don't put your dagger up my kilt, Mrs. Worth. Don't put your dagger up my kilt.
14: It's a cigarette holder, dear.
13: Darling! Yes. Oh, yes. Oh,
14: the garden appears to be walking up the drive.
13: Very flash, Dunsinane.
14: I'm in the fortunate position.
13: Yes. You are.
14: I can't talk. I'm in the fortunate position. I'm in the fortunate position of being impervious to death at the hand of anyone not born of woman.
13: I was ripped untimely from my mother's womb.
14: Oh, our womb was of you.
0: Okay, thank you, Tim and Willie. Now we go over to Graham and Barry, and I'd like you to act a scene from My Fair Lady in the style of Tennessee Williams.
3: Violets, violets, lovely violets, you all. Oh, my. Will you listen to that, child? Oh, why can't the English teach their kinfolk how to speak? Well, hush my mouth. Who are you gentlemen, you are?
5: Well, one of us is me. I'm Professor Higgins, Professor of Elocution. And this here is my good buddy, Colonel Sanders, late of the Kentucky Fried Infantry. Well, hello there, child. You look finger-pickering good to me.
3: Lots of mussy, two fine gentlemen, Fayette must have sent you here. Because I feel a song coming on. All I want is a room somewhere. A hot tin roof keeping out the air. And I hope I get another line. And a streetcar named Desire. Oh, wouldn't that be lovely, love?
5: Now, hush your mouth, child. Now, repeat after me. The rain and spine lies mainly in Plains, Georgia.
3: The Ryan and Spion stays mainly in Plains, Georgia.
5: Why, Georgia? I think she's got it.
3: Why, here's that old Deus Ex machine out there. Here comes my daddy. Hello, daddy. I'll keep talking because he is my daddy.
5: What's the news, daddy?
3: Well, hello. Hello, everybody. I got some great news. I'm getting married in the morning. Yeah, the bells are going to chime. Feather and Tommy, the clan cannot harm me. If you get me to that church on time.
5: Why, Big Daddy Doolittle, it's called. These are calls for a celebration, and they're holding a governor's ball tonight. And we is going to be there.
3: I could have danced all night. I could have danced all night.
5: Do-si-do around the floor. That's the end. There ain't no more.
0: Well, both teams achieved full marks there. And that brings us to a point now where I sit back and listen to you teams announcing the late arrivals, as I warned you earlier, for the journalist's ball.
15: Here to do the cabaret is Nigel Dempster with Hot Gossip.
9: A couple of the girls in that are Dolly Telegraph and Evelyn Standard. Bill Tidy doing a strip. Mr. and Mrs. Fidad, so their daughter Clarissa Fidad. Well, there's Granny Ad, who's the misprint of 1903.
15: And there's Mr. and Mrs. Tickle Correspondence and their daughter Polly Tickle Correspondence.
9: And Mrs. Dan Excuse and left, and their daughter May Dan Excuse and left. Oh, there's Fiona Richmond with a sign on her sweater that says press. I think I will.
15: So there's the male family and their Welsh Oriental daughter, Dileen. Dileen Male. Tonight, Mr. and Mrs. Toriel and their son Eddie Toriel.
8: Oh, there's the Indian theatre critic, panned it unmercifully.

0: Daily Mail. Tonight, Mr. and Mrs. Toriel and their son, Eddie Toriel.
1: Oh, there's the Indian theatre critic, Pandit Unmercifully. And Horace Cope, who's looking at Uranus at the moment. Over there, Mr. and Mrs. Zine and their naughty daughter, Dirty Maggie Zine. With her boyfriend...
0: Sickly daughter, actually, the Weekly magazine.
1: With her boyfriend, Charlie's on page three.
0: Mr. and Mrs. Nee Collum and their daughter, Aggie Nee Collum. Well, at this point...
1: Oh, there's Paul Out supplement.
2: No. To the editor with his daughter, letters to the editor.
3: Well, Willie Rushton with that last contribution leaps into the lead and wins this week with Barry Cryer a close second, followed by Tim Brooke Taylor and trailing Graham Garden. So join us again next week, and from all of us here, that's goodbye for now.
4: Cryer, Graham Garden, Tim Brooke Taylor and Willie Rushton were being given silly things to do by Humphrey Littleton, with Colin Sell setting some of them to music. The programme was produced by Paul Mayhew Archer.

0: It's for you. It's your dinner. 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See this foil pouch? Keeps it moist and squeezy. That's right. It's a new kind of cat food. Moist. It's good for you. Like it?
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0: Yes, it's for you. It's your dinner. It's called Cupboard Love. Cupboard Love's different. Comes in a packet, not a tin. See this foil pouch? Keeps it moist and squeezy. That's right. It's a new kind of cat food. Moist. It's good for you. Like it?
1: New Cupboard Love. What the well-cared-for cat has for dinner.
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1: Hancock's Half Hour.
2: More tea, Tub?
3: Thank you, William, yes. Use the strainer this time. Do hate tea leaves floating about. Doesn't matter which way you turn the cup, they follow you round.
2: Okay, do you want any more omelette Yugoslavian?
3: No, thanks. I'll make do with the cornflakes Mediterranean.
2: What's that?
3: That's with milk on them.
2: Oh. Well, what cornflakes do you want? The already sugared ones or the ones you put sugar on yourself?
3: The already sugared ones, please. Don't like putting the sugar on myself. It goes right through and collects at the bottom of the plate. Those last two spoonfuls are like dredging the mouth of the Humber.
2: I'll have to open a fresh packet.
3: Hands me the little Tony Tiger badge. Oh, good, he's riding a bike. Oh, I haven't got that one. Put it in the lapel of me clerical grey.
2: You can't do that.
3: I'm entitled to. I'm a club member. What? I've been woofing cornflakes since before they started making a noise.
2: They've always made a noise.
3: Anything makes a noise when you, Edith. Now, keep quiet. I want to read the newspaper. Hello, I thought so. The dustmen have come out and strike in the Isle of Man. Well, I knew that would happen. I mean, I could see it coming. Can't expect them to empty dustbins with motorbikes whipping by every 5 minutes. I've got much protection. A couple of dustbin lids, that's no good. Hello. I see these two have got engaged. Dear, oh dear, oh dear. Look at them. What a couple of charmers. What can he see in her? Look at her. What does she look like? Beauty queen? Huh? They don't say when, do they? No, about 1932, I reckon. Look at it, all teeth and beauty spots.
2: Who?
3: I thought I told you to keep quiet.
2: Well, I was only just...
3: Do you want to go and stand outside?
2: No.
3: Well, be quiet, then.
2: Well, I thought we were going out today.
3: We are. There's plenty of time. I haven't read the gardening strip yet. There he is. Old Harold the gardener. Standing in the vegetable patch with bubbles coming out of his head. Now then, what's he saying? When you plant your potatoes... make sure there aren't no worms about... He's right, he's dead right. Very nasty, that is, wireworms in your spuds. Do you remember our spuds last year? Dug them out the ground looking like bits of Henry Moore's statues. Disgusting it was. £39 of potatoes, and we only got 5 chips out of them.
2: Where are we going?
3: I haven't made up my mind yet. You are a worry guts, aren't you?
2: Well, it's the first weekend we've had free for weeks. I want to go to the seaside.
3: Well, we're not going to the seaside. I don't like the seaside anymore. Can't get near the sea for feet. Great bare plates pounding up and down the beach. Try and have a nice doze and wake up with your ear hole full of sand. It's not my idea of enjoying oneself. No, if we go out, we'll have a nice, quiet day in the country. We'll have a go at one of these excursions.
2: They'll be in the paper and the small ads.
3: Yes, that'll be next to the horoscopes. Here we are. Page 9. Holidays and tours. Coach tour of the South Downs, 32 and 6. 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Tour of the Western Highlands, 12 and 6. That's very good. Oh, yes. You've got to find your own way up to Aberdeen. And what's this? Free, free, free, free! Absolutely genuine offer, no obligations, guaranteed bona fide. This sounds like a catch, doesn't it? Tour of the local district leaving Cheam High Street at 2:30.
2: Who's running it?
3: I thought so.
2: What?
3: Sid James Mystery Tours. Isn't it marvellous? Every year it's the same. The only mystery I can see is how the police haven't caught up on him yet.
2: Well, are we going to patronize him?
3: Certainly not. We'll go along and see what he's up to, but I'm not buying any tickets off him. I've been stung too many times. Hello.
2: What?
3: My horoscope. Sagittarius. Beware, ugly-looking man with frizzy hair. Money will undoubtedly change hands.
2: Show me mine, Leo the Lion. That goes for you, too.
3: Oh, don't take any notice of him. He doesn't know what he's talking about. Herbert the Gypsy, I've never reckoned him. He's had my mother frightened to go out of the house 6 times since last March. Come on, then, lay out me holiday outfit. Straw sandals, argyle socks, +4s, silk shirt, and the blazer with the RAF badge on it.
2: I think you look best in the Oxford University blazer.
3: Yes, I think you're right. Now, the Cambridge blazer looks rather chic when it's been cleaned up. It's, I think, the Cambridge University with the old Etonian tie. And me plastic Mac.

0: Now then, Sid James Mystery Tours, 22A High Street, East Cheam. Well, that's 2022. Where's 22A then?
1: It's not there.
0: I can see it's not there. That's why I said, where is it? Why don't you listen? And get your feet off me plastic Mac.
1: You shouldn't have it so long.
0: I like it long. Do you mind? What's the point in having a plastic Mac if your turnips get wet? If you're going to have a Mac, have a big one. Now get your feet off. You'll have the welded seams coming apart. Now then, 22A. Go and ask somebody.
1: It's raining.
0: What difference does that make? They're not going to not know just because it's raining.
1: Now, wait a minute. Would that be it?
0: Would what be it?
1: Over there, in between 22 and 24, there's a gap.
0: That's right, that's the bomb site.
1: Well, there's a shed on it.
0: He's right, there is a shed on it. Well done, have a wine gum. No sign of life over there. Wait a minute, there's a flap coming down. Oh, yes. Yes. There he is behind the counter, look at him. Looks like a dirty great spider in the middle of his web. Come on, me old fly, let's go and see what it's all about.
1: Well, I see he's got some customers already. We'll have to get in the queue if we're going to do it.
2: There we are, sir. Two tickets for the Grand Mystery Tour, leaving here in 10 minutes.
3: Where are we going?
2: I can't tell you that. Wouldn't be a mystery tour then, would it? You have to chance your luck. That'll be 35 and sixpence each, please.
3: It says 17 and six on your board.
2: You want to come back, don't you? Hey, you're going to stand over there by the others. We'll leave as soon as we sold all the tickets. The next gent, please.
0: So you're at it again, eh?
2: Oh, hello, Hancock. I haven't seen you for days. How's the tortoise I sold you?
0: It hasn't moved since I put it in the garden.
2: Hasn't moved?
0: Not a step. I haven't even seen it yet. I haven't seen its head or its legs. I picked it up and shook it this morning. There's nothing in there.
2: Of course there's something in there.
0: I don't care about something in there. Is there a tortoise in there?
2: Well, there should be.
0: Well, I don't think there is. I looked into the front and I could see right out through his leg holes.
2: Well, perhaps he was curled up.
0: They don't curl up.
2: Well, give him a chance. He's only a baby. He's still growing. He hasn't filled the shell up yet.
0: The shell goes with him. There's nothing in there. I've been poking sticks in through every hole and there's nothing in there.
2: Oh, well, if you've been doing that, it explains it. He must have got a bit niggly. He probably lifted up the shell and ran for it.
0: Well, I'm not satisfied. I want my money back.
2: Oh, I'm sorry, boy. I never return money. You ought to know that.
0: Well, give me another one, then. And no cheating. I want one with a head and four legs poking out.
2: You're too late, boy. I'm not in the tortoise trade anymore. They live too long.
0: What a poltroon this man is. How can you tell how old a tortoise is?
1: You count the rings on its back.
0: That's a tree.
1: Oh, you count its teeth.
0: That's for horses.
1: Well, you can't be right all the time.
0: No, no, you're quite right, William. I wish I'd never taken him in. Look, I wish to speak to Sydney, so you amuse yourself. Stand there and count the nails up the side of the shed.
1: One, two, three, four...
0: No, no, to yourself, eh? Quietly. There's a good lad. Well, now, Sydney.
2: Yeah, well, hurry up and get it over. I've got a business to run. What can I do for you?
0: These tours of yours, what's the fiddle?
2: There's no fiddle. It's a genuine, legitimate business. I run mystery tours. That's all there is to it. How many tickets do you want?
0: Wait a minute. Let's cut aside some of the mystery first. How does it work?
2: Well, I got prices of tours ranging from 5 bob right up to 35 and a tanner. You pay me the money and I'll give you a tour.
0: That sounds all right. I'll have 2 5-shilling ones.
2: And a very wise choice you've made. A delightful tour you've chosen there. Not as long as the 35 and sixpenny one, of course, but nevertheless interesting.
0: Good. When do we start?
2: As soon as you like.
0: All right, then. I'll go now.
2: All right, then. Cheerio.
0: Cheerio. What do you mean, cheerio?
2: Well, you said you were off.
0: But where's the guide?
2: I'm the guide.
0: Well, aren't you coming with us?
2: No, I can't leave the office.
0: Well, how can you guide us then?
2: Oh, that's easy. You turn left at the traffic lights, up the high street, first left, second right, first left round the gasworks, over the railway bridge, past the reservoir, round the back of the town hall, up the alleyway and back here.
0: That's not much of a tour, is it?
2: Well, what do you expect for a dollar?
0: No, I suppose so. Oh, all right, then where's the coach?
2: What coach?
0: The coach that we tour in.
2: I didn't say anything about a coach. You got to walk.
0: But I can do that for nothing. I don't have to pay you $5 to walk up the high street.
2: Oh, yes, if you want to wander around aimlessly. Here, you're paying for the organization. I've taken great care in drawing up a carefully detailed itinerary.
0: Oh, there's an itinerary.
2: Certainly. All good tours have an itinerary.
1: 198.
0: Pardon?
1: There's 198 nails on this side.
0: Thank you very much. Now, count the nails on the other side, then you can start on the knot holes.
1: Right.
0: Good. Now, where is this itinerary?
2: Here we are. Tour number 5, East Chimai Street and the shops. Leave here at 1 o'clock. 1:02, stop at the shoe shop and watch the blokes mending shoes in the windows. 13:03, all back in line to start all over again.
0: Hang on, I want more than a minute to watch the shoe menders. They wouldn't have more than a quarter tip on in that time.
2: Sorry, it's a strict timetable. You can't hold up the tour for individual members. You'll have to catch up the others outside the chemist shop.
0: What, and miss the greengrocers?
2: Sorry, that's the way it goes. Now then, 13:04, stop at the butcher's shop and watch the sausages coming out of the machine.
0: That'll be an attraction.
2: Yeah, well, I've laid it all on with Addie the Butcher. He makes a special batch of sausages for the benefit of my clients. Now, we allow 2 minutes for that, then 13:06, back in line for refreshments.
0: Oh, we get refreshments?
2: Oh, yes, all arranged. I've organized it with the caterers for special parties up to 30.
0: What do we get?
2: A glass of cherryade each at the sweet shop. Now then, you've got 2 minutes to get that down you, then a quick tour of the shop windows in King Street, walk past the gasworks, round the reservoir, round the back of the town hall. By this time, we might be a bit tight on the schedule, so you'll probably have to gallop the last half mile to be back here by 13:10.
0: And that's it, is it? That's the 5-shilling mystery tour.
2: I reckon it's a fantastic value for a dollar.
0: You do?
2: Certainly. I realize it's not as comprehensive as some of the more expensive ones, but it's not bad for the money. It fulfills a certain demand in the popular price range.
0: You may be right, but personally, I mean, this is only my opinion, you realize.
2: Quite.
0: I mean, personally, speaking as a layman, I would say at first sight...
2: Yes?
0: Without going into it, of course.
2: Of course.
0: I would say that without a doubt, this is the biggest take-on I've ever come across.
2: Well, everybody's entitled to their own opinion. Now then, are you going on the tour or not? Because you better get on the queue forming over there by the sand bin. They'll be off in 5 minutes, as soon as we get a full load.
0: I'm not tramping around East Cheam looking in shop windows. What other tours have you got?
2: Well, there's a 7 and 6 Class A tour.
0: What's that?
2: That's the same as the other one, only you walk a little slower. The 10 bob deluxe tour, the windows you're looking at a much better class of shop. Then we have...
0: Don't go on. Am I to take it you're running about 12 mystery tours with not a single coach?
2: I can't afford any. The season's only just started.
0: Well, I want my money back. I am a dissatisfied customer.
2: How can you be dissatisfied? You haven't been on a tour yet.
0: I've been up and down this town thousands of times, and I know it's as miserable an experience as one could wish to find. Give me my money back or I shall cause trouble.
2: Yeah, I'll tell you what I'll do. Look, the estimated turnover of this company is 50,000 liquor a year. But as I know you, I will sell you half a share for 10 bob.
0: 10 bob? 10 bob?
2: All right, 7 and 6. I'm not going any lower. Here, sign here.
0: Wait a minute, there's something fishy here. Why should you have a contract already drawn up? Look at it. 27 pages of illuminated parchment. This must have cost you more than 7 and 6. What's the catch?
2: Catch? There's no catch. Look, you're quite right. I can't give all my time to this little number. I've got so many other interests. I need somebody like you to take it over from me. It'll have to go. I would sooner you, a friend of the family, than a stranger. Now, here we are. I will give you 51% of the company controlling interest. I will keep 49%. Then it's yours, and I can't do anything you don't agree with.
0: That's true. 51 beats 49. Has the company got all the trimmings, office and all that?
2: Certainly.
0: Has it got a long table with a big hammer at the end?
2: Yeah. You'll be sitting at the end in your black coat and your striped trousers, managing director, intercom, send in Miss Crint. It's all there.
0: For 7 and 6?
2: Yeah.
0: It's a deal. I've always fancied the big hammer. TH, there's SJ and BK to see you. Marvellous. Big row of notepads and 3 secretaries with funny glasses on. That's me, mate. Where do I sign?
2: Here, here, and there. And we need a witness.
0: Bill? Oh, where's he gone? I bet he's gone off picking up bus tickets again. Where is he?
1: 98 nails and 33 knot holes. Shall I count the nails on the roof now?
0: In a minute. Sign this.
1: What is it?
0: Mind your own business. Sign it.
1: Oh, all right.
0: Oh, come on now. No printing. Real writing.
1: What do you mean? Joining all the letters together?
0: Yes.
1: All right, then. William Kerr. There.
0: Nothing like it. Could be anything. Looks like a line on a temperature chart.
2: Oh, that's good enough for me. Well, there it is. You now own a controlling interest in Sid James Mystery Tours Limited.
0: Thank you very much. What do we do first, then?
2: Get a good lawyer.
0: What for?
2: The police are after this firm.
0: The police?
2: Certainly. What do you expect? Running a mystery tour firm without any coaches. That's fraud. You ought to be ashamed of yourself.
0: What can I do about it?
2: You'll have to buy a coach.
0: It'll cost over £5,000.
2: It's got nothing to do with me. You're the boss. I just collect 49% of the profits.
0: I can't find £5,000 for a coach.
2: How much can you find?
0: Oh, if I sold everything, about £1,000.
2: Well, I don't know why I should help you, a frauder like you. But as you're a friend of the family, I might be able to get hold of one.
0: Where from?
2: Sid James Scottish Tours Limited. They got a second-hand one going for £1,000, nigger. I might be able to persuade the board of directors to let you have it.
0: I see. Sid James Scottish Tours have got a coach.
2: Oh, yes.
0: They probably bought it for, what, 200?
2: Somewhere around that. Of course, it's an old one.
0: Oh, naturally. An open one, I expect, with solid tyres.
2: Yeah, that's right.
0: Vintage what? 1926?
2: 1917.
0: 17. Very good year for motor coaches, that was. Shall I tell you something? I'm not as dim as I look, and I am not buying it. I'm going to liquidate this firm as from now.
2: You can't.
0: I can. I own 51% of the shares.
2: Oh, yes. Those are A shares, not B shares.
0: Oh. All right, come on, how does it work?
2: Well, look, you only own investing shares. Now, that entitles you to put money into the firm. I own all the voting shares, which entitles me to take money out. And you can't liquidate without the permission of the voting shareholders, and I withhold it.
0: That means the police are after you as well.
2: Oh, no, I'm in the clear. I got it in the minutes. Here it is. Saturday morning, extraordinary general meeting held outside the shed. The chief voting shareholder called upon the chief investing shareholder to invest in a coach, and he refused. That would clear me in any court of law.
0: I see. So what it amounts to is this. I've either got to buy from you for £1,000 a coach that's only worth 200, or I go to prison, and if I buy the coach, you take 49% of the profits. And I paid you 7 and 6 to put myself in this powerful position.
2: That's about the size of it.
0: Bill, how would you like to buy a company for 5 shillings?
1: No, thanks.
0: 2 and 6.
1: I don't want to go to prison.
0: How did you know? I thought you were counting the nails on the roof.
1: I was listening.
0: Why don't you mind your own business?
2: Well, what about it, then?
0: I don't appear to have any choice, do I?
2: No, not really.
0: Very well, I shall buy the coach. Here's your check.
2: Ah.
0: I shall build this company up and recoup my losses by honest means. I'll build it into one of the biggest coach tour companies in the country by sheer hard work and perseverance. Then, at the end of 5 years, you want to buy it back off me.
2: No, I won't.
0: Why not?
2: Our license is up in a week.
1: I told you you shouldn't sign anything without reading it.
0: Oh, shut up. It's all your fault. Counting knot holes instead of advising me. Got a week now to try and get our money back. Go on, get out of it, you rat bag. Go on. Go and get that coach. You're driving it. I know. We'll get some Americans off the boat train. Good afternoon, ladies and gentlemen, visiting our shores from the far-off Americas, and welcome to East Cheam, Surrey, England, Europe. My name is Anthony, and I shall be your guide for this tour of East Cheam and the surrounding districts. And I'm sure all you American ladies and gentlemen find much of interest to you in this historic and beautiful slice of ye old merry England.
4: Hey, these seats are hard, Mac.
0: Exactly why I thought they might appeal to you, sir. You see, this coach is the original coach that Dick Turpin held up on his ride to Grimsby to welcome home the Heron Fleet.
4: Did you hear that, Hortense?
5: I certainly did, Mervyn. Say, isn't that the cutest thing?
0: Well, now, if you'll have your cameras at the ready, we'll have 100 weight of used film piled up at the back there before we get to the end of the high street. Right you are, Sir William. Off we go.
1: Right you are, old Dean, Roger and all that. What?
4: Hey, is he a real lord?
0: What, him? Lord Kerr? Oh, my goodness me, yes, yes. 17th Earl of West Chiswick. Very old family. He's on his halls from Eton, you know. I suggest big tips for him at the end. He's got a castle to keep up, you know.
4: Oh, yeah, sure, sure. You hear that, Hortense? A real lord driving the coach for us.
5: Oh, gee, Mervyn, honey. Just wait till the Women's Guild hear about this back in Grand Rapids, GA.
0: As we pass along this historic high street mentioned in the Doomsday Book compiled by Alfred the Great, the well-known king, in 793... At the request of the barons at Runnymede near Ascot Racetrack.
4: Yeah, I thought that was King William the Conqueror.
0: Yes, well, it was in his name, but he was away at the time. He couldn't attend. He was on a crusade against the Vikings just outside Clacton. Now then, there's a very good shot over there, look. Don't all crowd on one side of the bus, you'll have the springs off. Now, notice the colourful local costumes of the native women as they go about their shopping. The run-down platform shoes, the quaint fag hanging from the corner of the mouth. Serving as a constant reminder of that great explorer, Sir Walter Drake, who discovered a tobacco plant in Virginia, the well-known part of America. And, of course, we note the colourful headscarf covering the traditional metal curlers in the hair. Note the headscarf is shaped in the form of a turban as a tribute to our long-standing ties with India and the British Commonwealth. Turn left here, Sir William.
1: Right you are, old bean. Shall be done.
0: I'd like you to note the local tradesmen in their quaint shops as they carry on their ancient traditional crafts. Notice the centuries of skill that have gone into the way of the old clockmaker leave us open another crate of watches from Switzerland. Note the loving care devoted by the local butcher on the many sides of roast beef of old England, specially frozen for us in the Argentine. And the natives' love of their traditional dishes and local foods is evident in the grocer's shop, piled high with processed cheese, tinned fruit and frozen vegetables. Over the bridge across the picturesque polluted river, down which floats impressive mountains of detergent foam, we can see the local housewives attending to their weekly wash. Note the weary slump of their shoulders as they lean forward and peer through the little glass portholes to see if their sheets are done yet. Over there on the right, we are passing one of our largest public buildings, a typical example of the more obsolete and generally accepted ugly periods of Victorian architecture, built in 1957. That tree you see over there with the railings round it is the Greenbelt area of this district. Thanks to the great public spirit of the council and local businessmen, no one is allowed to build on it, and it will be preserved for the benefit and enjoyment of the public for all time. That concludes the first half of the tour. We will now stop at this picturesque, lead-lighted, low-roof, brass-filled horror known as Nan's Pantry for a farmhouse tea.
5: Gee, Mervyn, just think, we're going to have a real English tea.
4: Yeah, Hortense, and I hear they make it in a strange way over here. It's all loose and slopping about instead of in bags.
5: Oh, what a shame. Well, maybe they can't afford the tea bags.
4: Yeah, I guess that's it.
5: Mervyn, now's your chance. Ask the gentleman.
4: Oh, yeah, sure. Excuse me, Anthony.
0: Merv?
4: I wonder if I could get a shot of my wife standing next to the English me lord.
0: Oh, why, certainly, by all means. Sir William?
2: Yes?
0: Yes. It'll cost you half a dollar.
4: Half a dollar? That's 50 cents.
0: 50 cents. Seven and a tenth of a dollar, that's 3 and 7. Yes, that's right. Yes, yes. Half a dollar, one Oxford scholar.
1: Now, how would you like me to pose, old American bean?
4: Hey, what's this? Ain't you got a monocle?
0: Oh, they don't all wear monocles, you know. Oh, dear me, no. No, only the ones with the duff eyes.
4: Oh, yeah. Well, I guess it'll be all right. Now hold it, your lordship. Yeah, that's fine. Thank you very much.
1: Oh, don't mention the old sport of pleasures. Yes, indeed, is.
0: In you go, everybody, for the farmhouse tea. Everybody back on the coach in 15 minutes. Well, how do you think it's going?
1: Well, they seem to be enjoying it.
0: I can't think why. A load of old rubbish we've shown them. It's a bit of a liberty, you know, £3.10 each.
1: Well, we've got to get our money back somehow.
0: That's true. Needs must, I suppose. Come on, let's nip in the hand and rack it. I can't stand that horrible tea she serves up.
6: Excuse me?
0: Oh, in Nan's pantry with the rest. If you hurry, you'll be just in time for a cup of varnish and a jam lardy.
6: I'm not on the tour. I'm from the London Transport Executive.
0: Oh, I see. The rival mob, eh?
6: Is this your poach?
0: This is so. I'm the owner.
6: That's all we wanted to know. Constable, arrest these two men.
0: I beg your pardon. On what charge?
6: On a charge of stealing this vehicle from the London Transport Permanent Museum. We've been looking for this one for weeks.
0: Oh, this can be explained, I assure you.
6: I sincerely hope for your sake that it can. Take them away, Constable.
0: I protest. You see, when I say I'm the owner of the coach, that's not exactly true. It's owned by a company, you see.
1: Yeah, but you're the managing director of the company, aren't you?
0: Why don't you shut up?
6: I think that settles it. Come along now, sir.
0: Oh, what can you do?
7: And over on the left, you'll be interested to see the oldest municipal jail in these parts.
2: Working in the fields, you can see the first offenders. Not dangerous, but nevertheless put out of the reach of the temptations of crime and doing a service towards the economy of their country by even spuds.
4: Hey, Hortense, that fellow with a shovel, isn't he the guide from that last tour we made?
5: Yeah, and that's the English milord next to him. Hey, Mervyn, take a shot off them, honey.
7: Do you mind? Get your telescopic lens off my person, uncouth heathens. Go on, mind your own business. Go on home before I throw a spud at you. And as for you, James, you wait till I get out. You better take the longest tour you've got. I'll have you. You wait. Bill, throw a cauliflower at him.
5: Oh, gosh, what a nasty man.
2: Yeah, well, you get criminals in all countries, don't you? Now then, continuing the £8, 12 and 6 tour, we see on the right the outskirts of Sherwood Forest where Robin Hood did sport with Maid Marian in days of yore. And on the left is the very spot where Abraham Lincoln's sister-in-law was born. Over here we have the Wimbledon.

0: That was Hancock's Half Hour, starring Tony Hancock with Sidney James, Bill Kerr, Warren Mitchell, Mavis Villers, and Errol McKinnon. Theme and incidental music composed and conducted by Wally Stott. Alan Simpson and Ray Galton wrote the script, and the program, which was recorded, was produced by Tom Ronald.
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3: Sorry.
2: Nougat and caramel golden light?
3: Sorry.
2: And don't forget the hazelnut in every bite. And again. What has a hazelnut in every bite?
3: Sorry.
2: Thick milk chocolate for your delight?
3: Sorry.
2: Nougat and caramel golden light? And don't forget the hazelnut in every bite.
3: Sorry.
2: A hazelnut in every bite.
4: Tudor Queen, the queen of canned meats. 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
2: Presenting the siege of Fort Knight.
3: The scene, a lonely British outpost.
1: Jack!
4: Gentlemen, the position is quite desperate. As you know, I am 30,000 miles away in the very liver of Africa.
2: You mean the heart, sir?
4: The liver. This place is much further down. Depths of the jungle, the gallant British garrison at Fort Knight are hard pressed by Kurdish tribesmen. And, my dear gentlemen, more Kurds are on their way.
2: Kurds and way?
4: Do you want a conch punch? Gentlemen, unless this garrison can be relieved within the next 14 days, Fort Knight is finished.
2: Can't they hold out for an extra week?
4: Rubbish. I've never ever heard of a fortnight lasting 3 weeks. I mean, it's all...
5: I have.
4: Who is that? Action, action, I call for. Immediate relief.
2: You mean reinforcements?
4: No, no, they have all the men they require.
2: Ammunition, then?
4: They have plenty.
2: Provisions?
4: They've got ample.
2: They can't live on ample alone.
4: Worse still, they've nothing to cook it on.
2: Horrors! You mean they eat?
4: Exactly, raw ample, and you know what that means.
2: Yes, yes, I know. In a matter of days, they'll be struck down at the dreaded Nile, Ergie.
4: Yes. They need cooking equipment.
2: Gas stoves.
4: They're no good, I
2: mean. Why not?
4: Within 48 hours, the monsoons will break.
2: Can't we invent them?
4: That is not our job. The point is, when it does break...
2: Yes.
4: Wish you wouldn't do that.
2: The monsoons are...
4: Yes. When it breaks, you see, the river will rise and the fort will be 9 feet underwater.
2: Dad, what's the answer?
4: Waterproof underwater gas stoves.
2: No such thing has been invented.
4: That is because nobody has made one. But there is one man...
2: One? Come to think of it, there's quite a few of us.
4: One man who might be able to help us.
2: Not Ned Sopkin.
4: You're dead right, it's not Ned Sopkin. It's Henry Crouch.
2: Without a moment's delay, I flew over to Australia by submarine. There I found my man.
6: Around the world on 80 cents. I travelled on, my boots were gone.
7: Oh! It's a knicky, knocky, knocky, knocky door!
6: Coming.
7: Somebody knocking on the knocker with the door.
6: Yes. Coming.
2: Good evening.
7: Evening to you all. Evening.
2: Good evening.
6: The circus is back. Oh. It's an elephant, meaning.
2: I beg your pardon. I'm from the War Office.
6: No, thank you. We have some.
2: Mr. Grant, I'm Major Seagull and I'm here on a mission.
6: Come and join us. Come and join us.
2: You've got the wrong mission. Now, yes. Mr. Crun, you're the inventor, yes?
6: Yes.
2: Then the country needs you. Can you invent a waterproof gas stove within the hour?
6: A waterproof gas stove? Oh, it's going to be very difficult. Very difficult, you know. You can't get the wood, you know.
2: Can't you?
6: No, you can't get the wood. Very difficult. Can't get it. Can't
2: Have you ever built such a thing before?
6: Well, in a manner of speaking, no. Can't get the wood, you see. It's all very difficult.
2: Is there no way?
6: Oh, yes, definitely. But it will be difficult.
2: Why?
6: Because you can't get the wood.
2: I can get you the wood.
6: Ah, well, that's going to be very difficult.
2: Why?
6: I won't be able to go around saying you can't get the wood anymore.
2: Good. Now then, you must start immediately. Great heavens. What's that?
6: That's modern men playing a gas stove.
2: A gas stove?
6: Yes, Scottish model, of course.
2: Oh. But how long would it take you to waterproof one?
6: Well, that depends on how much you'd be willing to pay.
2: We'd pay £30,000.
8: Yeah.
6: There it is. Now, where's the money?
2: Wait. Is it waterproof?
6: We'll soon find out about that, sir. Min.
9: What is it, Cookie?
6: Min, just get into the gas oven, Min, would you?
9: Yeah, I've just been in the bar, okay.
6: I'll close the cabaret door.
5: Oh. What have you put all these potatoes in with me for, Henry?
6: Just in case, Min.
5: In case of what, Henry?
6: Lunch, Min.
5: Oh, what about the roast, Cocky?
6: It's already in there, Min.
5: I can't see it in here anywhere.
6: I can, Min.
5: You devil, me.
6: You stop turning now. I won't be long. Mr. Seagun, help me throw this into the river to just to test it.
2: Right-ho!
6: One, two, three. Min?
5: Yes, Henry?
6: Are the potatoes still dry?
5: Yes, Henry.
6: It works, sir. It works. Waterproof.
2: Brilliant, Mr. Crumb. I'll place an order right away.
6: Splendid. How many?
2: One.
6: One? Oh, dear. It's a lot of work making one. Couldn't you order less?
2: No, I don't think we could use none.
6: Pity. I can't get the wood, you see. That's
2: very well, then. I'll take the one you just made.
6: Too late. It's drifting away down the stream.
2: Curse! You'll have to make another right away. But first, Max Gilray, right lunch, and a bottle!

0: While Henry Crun struggled manfully with the making of another waterproof gas stove, Captain Seagoon arrived at the base camp in Africa to arrange the transport of the gas stove with a military band.
1: Oh, thank heavens I'm cured. Bad news, Seagoon, bad news. This heat here. The doctor says I've got a temperature, but I'm going to carry on.
2: What is your temperature?
1: 98.4.
2: But that's normal.
1: I know, that's why I'm carrying on.
2: Oh, great work. Now, how are we to get the waterproof gas stove to the garrison? Drop it by helicopter?
1: Impossible, sir, impossible.
2: Yes, sir.
1: The fort is invisible from the air. And worse still.
2: Yes, yes.
1: The air is invisible from the fort.
2: By road, then?
1: No road.
2: Up the river?
1: No.
2: Down the river?
1: No.
2: Across the river into the trees?
1: No, no.
2: Why not?
1: No trees.
2: Then across the trees into the river?
1: No river.
2: By tram?
1: Doesn't run.
2: Why not?
1: No railway.
2: Could we build one?
1: No, the river would wash it away.
2: You said there was no river.
1: Ah, it's behind the trees.
2: But a moment ago you said there weren't any trees either.
1: Ah, but they've grown since then, you know. They just can't stand still for you, you know. I mean, you naughty man.
2: You made it up, didn't you?
1: Yes.
2: Wait, I remember seeing an armored train back at the depot.
1: Ah, yes, now that was a dreadful thing. Sabotaged by enemies of the Queen. Oh, that train was only armored from the inside.
2: And what was the idea of that?
1: We couldn't fire out, but they could fire in.
2: How was that?
1: Hey, what? The windows faced inwards. There's only one thing for it.
2: What?
1: We must transport the gas stove by electrified Mongolian bagpipes.
2: What a splendid ardour.
1: Thank you.
2: Why didn't we think of that before? Meanwhile, at fortnight.
3: Meanwhile, back in Australia.
1: You can't get the wood, you know. You can't get the
2: wood. Back at fortnight.
3: At the same time with Major Blodnock.
1: We shall have to use electrified Mongolian bagpipes.
2: Why didn't we think of that before?
3: Listeners may well remember that they did.
2: But meanwhile, at fortnight.
3: While back in Australia.
1: Very difficult, the wood, you know.
2: While at fortnight.
3: At this very moment in London's West End.
2: While on the other hand, at fortnight. Chapter 2.
1: Hello?
4: Later on a Blodnock.
3: What?
4: I give you a warning of Flo Manitou. If you proceed with a waterproof glass love at fortnight, I promise you meet at the last disaster. I blow up camp, poison the linking water, drop the deleted gelam bomb, cliff the wall of the gelam bomb,
2: at the back. Hang on to this hole a minute.
4: Bloody
1: all of
4: you. I kill everything in your body. I put a dynamite in
1: honey.
4: I shall
1: back at the car. Hello, Blodnock? Yes.
4: All right, I've got it.
1: Splendid. Now get back here right away, will you?
4: All right.
1: Crun's just arrived with the waterproof gas stove.

0: Hurrying overland by sea, Henry Crun and his waterproof gas stove reached base camp disguised as a bale of tobacco.
1: Mr. Crun, you've arrived at the nicotine!
2: The parts of the gas stove are all marked and ready for assembly.
1: Pipe in, gas stove, assemble! Right, Mr. Crun. There it is.
2: Good, good, good, good. Now I'll turn on the gas and set the regulo at 3. Yeah, that's not right, is it? I think I'll try regulo 2. Let's just have a look inside the oven.
3: The train now standing at platform 3. For Crow, Barnsley, Finchley, Glasgow, and Crump.
1: Pardon me, fellow, but where's the taxi rank?
2: I'm sorry, I'm a stranger around here.
1: Oh, indeed. And where do you come from?
2: Africa.
1: That's nice, isn't it?
2: Yeah.
1: Well, would you mind closing that oven door? There's a draft in the waiting room by here, you see.
2: Yeah. Amazing, isn't it amazing? I think I can see what the trouble is. I had the regular on 5. It should have been on 2. Now, let's see what we get.

0: Yes, yes, yes, yes, for you. I mean you.
1: Still something wrong with the guest, I think.
2: We can't waste time like this.
1: You know a better way to...
2: We'll have to reassemble it again later on. Right now, we must get out to the fort. There's very little time left. London! We must set off immediately.
3: You're dead right. We must do it today or we'll never get another chance. Eccles, get this gas stove on your head.
4: Okay. How far do I have to carry it?
3: 1,000 miles.
4: How? Have I got to walk all the way?
3: Of course not. Part of the way, you'll be allowed to run.
4: What a kind man.
2: Blundock, we'll have to keep this expedition a closely guarded secret from the enemy.
3: Don't worry. I transport camels.
2: Enemies.
3: Are all expert linguists.
2: Enemy.
3: The transport camels are all heavily disguised as men.
2: And the men?
3: Heavily disguised as transport camels.
2: What a brilliant dual conception. Was you trained by MI5?
3: Only as a dustman.
2: So that accounts for everything.
3: Yes.
2: Now then, to Fortnite. All ready? Thus began a remarkable march of 47 days. And the march to have 47 days is remarkable.
3: To conserve energy, we marched lying down and only stood up to sleep.
2: Meanwhile, at Fort Knight...
5: Early closing.
3: That night, amid the sound of jungle drums, we were confronted by a tribe of natives, all in war paint. I knew at once that I was face to face with some strange African customs.
6: Oh, anything to declare, white man?
3: Only a waterproof gas stove.
6: Yum bum nuk blum.
3: Oh.
6: For that you pay in ivory. Importation of gas stove, you pay 3 elephant tusks.
3: What, you fiendish customs officer? Where do you expect me to get 3 elephant tusks?
6: I sell you very cheap.
3: Oh, what do you want for them?
6: 1 gas stove, waterproof.
3: What luck, I've got one. Eccles?
4: Oh, yeah.
3: Give him that waterproof gas stove. Now pick up those 3 tusks.
4: Okay. Hey, Major.
3: What?
4: He's got a waterproof gas stove.
3: What a bit of luck. Just what we need. I see you there. How much do you want for that waterproof gas stove?
6: 3 elephant tusks.
3: 3? Eccles, how many have you got?
4: 1, 2, 3.
3: What luck. Pay him and pick up that stove. Oh, now we've got a pair.
7: And for a rug,
3: and a
2: rug. Major Blundock.
3: Yes.
2: News from Fort Knight. They can only live on uncooked ample for another hour.
3: But it's 80 miles as the crow flies, and our crow is a sick man, I tell you.
2: 80 miles and all through enemy lines. It means certain death or certain life.
3: Yes, one of us must volunteer.
2: That's what I say. One of us must volunteer.
4: One of us must volunteer.
3: Good old Echo.
4: No, bad old Echo.
2: Brave boy Echo.
4: No, coward Echo.
2: You coward.
4: Oh, I'm a coward.
3: Coward.
4: Coward.
3: Well, it's no good 3 cowards going.
2: Mr. Grant.
4: Mr. Grant.
2: Look, we have 1 hour in which to cover 80 miles of the fort. Any suggestions?
1: Yes, well, we could go by train. What number regular did we turn it to get the railway station?
2: Number 5.
1: Ah, that's it there. Well, now, open the oven door.
8: Need not do it, Paul. The train is standing in the station. The train is now standing at platform 7 at the gas stove. It is for 4 minutes.
1: We're just in time. Everybody get into the gas stove and then bring it in after us. I'll get in first. Come on, Sigun. Echo, hand me in the right side of the stove.
4: Okay.
1: Now the left. Now the top and the back. Good, good.
4: What
1: now, close the oven door from the outside and bring it in after you.
4: Wait a minute. Close it from the outside and bring it in after me. That would mean climbing through it when it's shut and not opening it till I get through. Oh.
2: Eccles, what are you waiting for?
4: I don't know how to do it.
2: Oh, very well. We'll take the rest of the oven by train, or you can get the oven door and go ahead on foot.
4: Make up your mind. You want me to go on my head or my foot?
2: Very good question. Is that all clear?
4: Yeah, that's all.
2: Right. Swallow this. Follow this roadmap and follow the instructions. Within an hour, we were at the gates of a besieged Fort Knight.
5: Major Blenlock.
1: I'll ring.
2: I'll do the talking. I've got the 11 plus.
7: Good.
2: You just look intelligent.
5: Me? Hey?
2: Not you.
5: Oh.
9: Was there two ringings, huh?
2: No, it was the bell.
5: It was the bell.
2: We'd like to speak to the commanding officer of the fort.
9: I'll just see if he's inside. Wait here.
2: Oh! He's a nice fellow, isn't he?
5: Yeah.
2: I wonder whose side he's on.
9: Pardon me, sir.
2: Yes?
9: They're all rather busy at the moment. Perhaps if you could leave your card.
2: My card? Curse! It's in my other suit. We'll have to come back.
9: Perhaps you'd like to stay to tea, sir.
2: Oh, that is kind.
9: Do come in. You must excuse the confusion. We have the enemies of the Queen here.
2: Oh, are they stopping here as well?
9: Yes. It's all very confusing at meal times. Is that the waterproof gas stove we're expecting?
2: Yes. Could we connect it to the mains?
9: I'm afraid that would serve no purpose, sir.
2: What do you mean?
9: The gas was cut off yesterday. A little matter of a quarter in arrears.
2: Never mind. We mustn't fail now. Eccles, open that brown paper parcel.
5: Oh! How are you?
10: Yes, I've seen the light, Captain. Everybody. I heard you call.
5: I haven't called yet.
10: I know, but I'm answering in advance. Strikes answering in advance pose, with ears well forward on balls of feet.
2: Blue bottle, into the gas stove and connect this cylinder of gas up.
10: I will do that, Captain. Yes, I will. Enters gas stove and assumes crouching position within, as assumed by certain people in Bridge of River Pin. Playing South London no next week. Fixes gas cylinder. I say, can you smell gas?
2: Yes. Can you see who the leak is?
10: No. It's very dark in here.
2: Well, strike a match.
10: All right, Captain, wait a minute. Are you sure this match will not ignite the fatal gas, thereby deadening me, as it has on many previous occasions?
2: Of course not. They're safety matches.
10: Thank you. Thank you for your words of comfort, Captain. I trust you with my life. I do that, yeah. I will strike a match now. Strike safety match for safety. You were waiting for me to get dirty, didn't you? But I'm not going to. This week, Blue Bottle is not going to be dirty, so damn.

0: Postman, it is a brown paper parcel for you, sir.
1: Oh, thank you.
2: Oh, I'll open it. Oh! It's you!
3: You rotten swine, you! You riddled me! Six among debris for shattered underpants, shredded boots, and 3 1-inch by 1.5-inch lumps of hair.
1: That's done it.
4: Compliments of the besieged garrison, sire. Could you make our explosions quieter? We can't hear ourselves fight.
1: My himmler's orthology is, but the underwater gas tells exploded.
4: Oh, dear, and I had the Sunday joint already. This will mean surrender to the enemies of the Queen.
1: Surrender?
4: Surrender?
3: Surrender? To the enemies of the Queen?
1: Yes.
3: A splendid idea. I'll put on my card, sir.
1: Yeah, we must go in there and fight. Give out the swords.
2: Oh.
1: Open that gate and we'll charge in.
3: Wait.
1: There's nobody here.
3: They've all gone.
2: I'm not a soul.
5: Everyone out.
1: What a disappointing end of the show.
5: Yeah.
1: Taxi!
6: Perhaps listeners will now believe how bad things really are in the old country. Good night. That was The Goon Show, a BBC recorded program featuring Peter Sellers, Harry Secombe and Spike Milligan with the Ready to Quartet and Max Geldray. The orchestra was conducted by Wally Stott, script by Spike Milligan, announcer Wallace Kingsley, the program produced by Charles Chilton.

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2: Will you have a polo, dear Liza, will you have a polo, dear Liza, polo?
3: How very kind of you, dear Henry, I most certainly will. I'll have three or four or maybe more.
2: But you take the old tube.
3: Because they happen to be my tube of polo, dear Henry. Have one.

0: bring out the Branston. Because the crisp vegetables and the one and only tangy sauce in Branston pickle bring out the best in your food.
1: Here, do you know something? If you stop eating bird's-eye beef burgers and eat these cheap ones...
2: All right.
1: You'll save Mum enough money to buy me a Leeds United tracksuit.
2: Fantastic.
1: I mean, they look the same, don't they?
2: Might look the same, but they don't taste the same.
1: You can't tell the difference.
2: Well, I can. The cheap one's yours.
3: Bird's-eye. Somehow other beef burgers just don't taste the same.

0: And you certainly haven't seen my little Binky. Binky, come and say hello to Uncle Stephen. Binky, that's not very friendly, darling.
1: Say, what's the matter with him, Julia? Is he ill?
0: No. He's always like this.
1: But he looks so miserable.
0: It's nothing unusual. This road is full of unhappy dogs.
2: There is an excerpt from No Trees in the Street. Now that in our series, a film worth remembering, which is more than can be said for the next half hour.
3: However, for those who want a bit of light relief, why not sit in the dark? That, I'm afraid, will give you some idea of what to expect from a sort of radio show which is beyond our ken. Among those taking part are Johann Sebastian Bach, the House of Commons Maypole Dancers, Miss Felicity Flypaper.
4: Oh, this back on her.
3: Continue. Vanessa Squatter, the High Lama of Leamington Spa, and of course, it's Kenneth Hall, who prefers to remain anonymous. Ladies and gentlemen, Kenneth Hall.
5: Hello, welcome to Beyond Our Ken, the show that has set everyone talking. Well, they say that while they're talking, they can't hear it, you see? Well, now, I was going to talk to you about foreign affairs, but I've never had an affair with anyone foreign. So instead, let me tell you some of the things that have happened since we last met. On Monday, I joined a party on a conducted tour of a monastery. And my biggest surprise came when we were going round the grounds. The noise was shocking. Never heard so many pianos playing in a monastery garden. And in the kitchen, I came across a monk keeping an eye on some potatoes sizzling in a pan. So I went up to him and asked him if he was a friar. And he said,
6: "No, I'm a chipmunk."
5: On Wednesday, I was doing my usual crossword puzzle when I came across a word that wasn't in my dictionary. So I rang up a friend who's an authority on words, but unfortunately he'd gone away for a long spell. On Thursday, well, I have to confess that one of my weaknesses is antiques. So on Thursday, I decided to browse round one of my local shops.

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2: Hello, Julia.
3: Steven, how nice to see you. Come in.
2: What a nice place you've got here.
3: Of course, you haven't seen it before, have you?

0: morning. Good morning. Welcome to Arthur Figley and Sons Antiques. Not us, of course, the goods.
1: Yeah. Well, good morning, Figley.
0: Good Oh, it's Miss Lorne. Oh, a real connoisseur. Yes, well, he knows what he wants. Well, what sort of thing are you looking for?
1: Oh, nothing in particular. Just anything that catches my eye.
0: Oh,
1: I say, Peter, that's a nice tall boy.
0: Yes, my son Norman. Say hello. Say hello to Mr. Lorne.
2: Hello, sir.
0: He knows his stuff, does my Norm. Yeah, see that beautifully covered chair of a sort of muddy brown?
1: Yeah.
0: Norm did that himself, in that muddy brown.
1: Yeah.
0: Very good, very good, very good Rococo design.
2: Yeah. I've spilled a cupful all over it.
0: You may know your antiques, but leave the jokes to your dad. Go on, run along, run along! Polish that chiffonier.
1: What exactly is a chiffonier?
0: It's a tall thing with drawers.
2: Dad!
0: Now look there! Now, Mr. Orne, feast your mince pies on this exquisite item. A French wardrobe known as Amour.
1: Figley, even I know that's armoire. It has nothing to do with amour.
0: You don't know French wardrobe. Oh, we're always nipping in and out, they were. Miss Lord. I've just thought of the very thing. You'll fancy this, all right. Now, is that not a really beautiful piece?
1: It certainly is. It's Jill Day. Jill.

0: jolly nice, Jill.
1: Yes, thank you, Miss Dye. And here you are, genuine Ming vase.
2: Oh, thank you, Fig Leaf. That's what I like about this place, Ken. You can get things for a song.
1: Don't you start as well.
0: Cheerio, Jill, cheerio. Now, look, Fig Leaf.
3: What's this?
1: Ah, the actual hot water bottle belonging to Henry the Eighth. Hardly used. No? Oh, you don't like it? Well, there's a very fine cuisine glass. That's the property of King Charles II.
0: Oh, yes, yes. That's interesting, isn't it? I could put that on my mantelpiece as a reminder of that rollicking, roistering restoration period when all the S's were written as F's.
1: Yes, it must have been snuffing.
0: The England of Charles and Nell Gwynn. You know, looking through this quizzing glass, one can almost see it.
4: We present the restoration piece, or has anyone here seen Nelly?
5: England, 1666, a period of conflict with the narrow-minded Puritan, watchful and ever critical of the bawdy, vulgar masses. Rather like our producer and us.
4: But who better to relate events than the period's most famous diarist?
6: Samuel Pepys. That's why my diaries were so interesting. Oh, yes, in my time I was a regular little Mrs. Dale. Let me read you some sample entries. Tuesday, November the 7th, did hie me to a coffee house with the Lady Trumpingham, there to indulge in earnest chit-chat. Soon to discover the Lady Trumpingham was no lady. She kept blowing froth all over me quill pen. Thursday the 9th, did hie me once more, which was a change from hie me doing me. Saturday the 11th, betook myself to the King's Theatre, Drury Lane. In the royal box did espy King Charles II in the company of his financial adviser, Clarendon. They appeared to be sharing confidences.
7: Yeah, Clary, got that saucy wench in the second row of the stall.
0: Your Majesty, please. Such a vulgar hussy is to be looked down on.
7: What do you think I'm doing? Give me one of those soft centers.
0: Your Majesty! Your Majesty, I must insist you desist. Look at her, the common, unkempt, disheveled, bedraggled slut. She looks like the ruin that Cromwell knocked him out of it.
7: Clarendon, I do not care what people think. They're all my friends here. We often exchange pleasantries. See, there is the Duchess of Dorchester. Hello, Maud! Ah, what about last Tuesday, eh?
8: I see you up there in the royal box.
9: Yeah.
8: Hello, Charles.
9: Hello, Rodney.

0: Look, look. There's Titus Oates and Lord Buckingham. Titus the Newt.
1: Your Majesty. Your Majesty, I beseech you.
0: Oh, don't be such a spoil sport. Get that privy purse open. I fancy an orange.
1: Only if you promise not to spit the pips at the actresses.
0: All right, I promise, King's honor.
1: Hey there, you with the tray of oranges. Here comes the wench.
0: Stab me, vitals, what a wench. A comely wench, oh, a most comely wench. A wench most passing fair. Oh.
1: All right, don't do it, by nuts.
2: Oranges, sweet oranges. How about a nice juicy Jaffa gaffer?
1: Insolent wretch, this is Les Majesty.
2: Watch her, Les. My name's Nellie, Nell Gwynn, but you can call me as often as you like.
0: Come here, Nell. I likest a wench with spirit. Thou hast something in which I am interested.
2: They're tuppence each.
0: In that case, I shall purchase your whole tray of oranges. Step me, she has appeal.
1: Beware, Your Majesty. She is a flirty young woman.
0: Who careth? I'm a flirty old man.
2: Oh, King Charles, you are a one.
0: No, actually, I'm a two. My father was a one.
2: Well, I like you, Charlie. Thou art a merry old monarch with a saucy twinkle in your eye. And, oh, what lovely, long, curly black hair.
1: Now you know why I didn't play that part.
0: Come, Nellie, you shall join my court.

0: Oh, Charlie. Come over here.
1: Oh, Nell. Life is so good with you.
2: Your Majesty.
1: Oh, here he is, the great plague of London. What is it now, Clarendon?
2: That's about the fire of London, sire. The people are saying it was caused by you and Mistress Gwynne.
1: Oh, how?
2: A careless match.
1: Oh. Very witty. Thou shalt have an equally witty retort. Where is my writer, John Dryden?
3: Your Majesty, pen poised at the ready.
1: I wish a witty repost for Mr. Clarendon.
3: How about shut your gob?
1: Excellent! Clarendon, shut your gob.
2: And if it pleases your Majesty, wouldst thou care for a punch up the brackets?
1: Dryden?
4: Clarendon, who's your writer?
1: Never mind. Has written anything good lately?
3: Yes, Your Majesty, I've penned a poem to the Mistress Gwynne.
1: Then let us see.
3: Follow me, it is written upon the wall.
2: Well, I must take my leave.
0: Ah, now don't go, Mr. Clarendon. Why not dilly-dally for the nonce?
2: No, madam, I am not interested in the nonce. It does not make sense.
0: Then dilly-dally for some nonsense.
2: You forget I'm a roundhead.
0: If you ask me, you're a bit of a square. Oh, come on, Clary. Try a kiss.
2: But I've just told you, I'm a roundhead.
0: Come on now. Well?
2: Up the cavaliers!
5: So was Nellie Gwynne finally accepted at court. She was treated well, and although Charles had many other acquaintances, Nellie was always number one on his Miss Parade. Then in the fateful year of 1685...
1: My friends, my days are numbered. I wish to speak with my successor. Where is my illustrious brother James, upon whose noble, splendid brow my kingly crown shall rest? James, where art thou?
6: Here I am. And I heard you was going.
1: My reign is over, James.
6: Yeah, you have been hanging out, haven't you? You've been a right Charlie, haven't you?
1: James, I have a last request to make.
2: Then did Charles speak the immortal word.
1: Concerning the Mistress Gwynne, wilt thou expend thy wealth and affection?
2: And back came the immortal reply.
6: Not on your Nelly.
2: And now, strap me vitals, it's the Fraser Hayes Four.

0: and so to the Kenneth Horn documentary feature, Hornorama. Yes, once again, Kenneth Horn and his team of investigators bring you a factual report on topics of immediate interest. And this week we present a close-up on homes and gardens. Are there perfect sites for the new houses?
1: Or are the new houses perfect sites? Well, now, first of all, let's talk to a well-known architect. And the names are?
2: Stanley Birkin, sure. I'm also A-R-I-C-S, which's Chartered Surveyor, of course.
1: Yes. I see. Now, I believe you actually built your own house.
2: That is so, yes. Most desirable residence in a most sought-after position, which I had designed to my own specifications on a split level.
1: Now, can you give us any details about the house?
2: Yes, of course. It has several exceptional features, such as a sunny, spacious room, superbly constructed open staircases, concealed central heating, a well-stocked wine cellar, a vast array of labor-saving devices, and sumptuously furnished throughout with, of course, the usual offices.
1: Well, it sounds delightful. Now, tell me, sir, what do you consider its most important feature?
2: Well, speaking for myself personally, the one aspect of the house that is an absolute necessity is something structural.
1: Oh, what's that?
2: An extra special damp cost.
1: Now, here's a lady. Madam, now, whereabouts do you live?
3: How dare you ask me an impertinent question like that? I have you now. I'm a perfectly respectable girl of 18 Shakespeare Villas, Bromsbury Park. Telephone number.
1: Yes, thank you, ma'am. Now, we're privileged to meet a remarkable old gentleman. Good evening, sir. Good evening to you.
4: Good evening, Rose. And thank you for asking me down up here.
1: Yes.
4: Tonight.
1: Well, now then, sir, where do you live?
4: I'm very fortunate, to have living accommodation at my own place of work.
1: Oh, I see that.
4: Yes.
1: And what do you do then?
4: I'm a caretaker at the Art Virginia Health and Nature Camp.
1: Health and Nature, eh? That means, I suppose, that everybody...
4: Oh, yes! Oh, yes! Every day is a birthday. They all are running around.
1: Yes, I know.
4: Oh,
1: well, apart from all that, I suppose it's very peaceful on the camp.
4: Oh, yes, it's nice, nice and quiet, you know.
1: Good.
4: Cozy, it gets a bit noisy sometimes when anyone happens to sit down on a marble seat.
1: Well, now, it must be a very interesting job being a caretaker in this sort of place. How about the money?
4: $35 a week.
1: Well, that's not very much.
4: No, it's all I could afford.
1: Let us now turn to gardens. For most of us, a beautiful garden can bring pleasure and relaxation. Among the many ornamental aids to a pretty garden, I've always been fascinated by those little gnome figures. And I've often wondered, if they were able to speak, what would they say?
5: Hello, Rodney.
6: Hello, Charles. Well, I don't know about you, but I'm fed up sitting up here on this toadstool year after year.
7: It's all right for you. What about me perched on the edge of a lily pond with a great fat frog creeping all over me?
6: Yes, who do you think he is? We knew him when he was just a tadpole.
7: Oh, you got bitter, Rodders.
6: Well?
7: Ever since that gardener knocked you over, you've had a chip on your shoulder. Mm-hmm. You ought to see a pixie cartel.
6: I know. I know, all right. I'm not in the best of health.
8: I say, look out. Look, here he comes again.
9: Together in sorrow and... Dear, dear, dear. Oh, them gnomes look a bit dirty. I'll have to give them...
6: Oh, silly old fool, did you hear that?
7: Yes. I suppose it means we're going to get hosed down again.
6: Honestly, every time he does that, he makes my paint run.
7: But let's face it, Rodgers, you have let yourself go a bit. I mean, look at your beard. It's absolutely filthy.
6: I can't help it, him and his bonfires.
7: Still, after all, you're not quite such good quality as I am.
6: What do you mean?
7: Well, this may come as a bit of a shock to you, Rodgers, but, your alabaster.
6: Oh.

0: I know.
1: You are?
2: And that's not all.
1: You should see what's printed across the bottom of you.
0: What?
2: Made in Japan.
3: Finally, we turn once more to our panel of experts in Hornorama who are ready to discuss a random question on this week's topic. Top of the table, Dalcom Ditheridge.
4: Good evening.
3: And under the table, playwright Seamus O'Toole.
5: Hey, give us a hand up, someone!
3: Next to him, our guest for this week, Counselor Frieda Winchbody, J.P.
6: How do you do?
3: And lastly, our friend from the countryside, Arthur Fallowfield.
7: Well, Mother Autumn has girded up her skirts of brown and thrown a mantle.
3: Yes, thank you very much, indeed. Well, now that's our panel, and so to this week's question on homes, which comes from...
8: Grenville Crew. Does the architect-designed house of today favor practicality rather than comfort?
3: Well, thank you, Mr. Grenville Crew. A tool.
5: Yes!
3: Would you care to elaborate? would you care to elaborate?
5: All right, then, no!
4: Yes, well, what the questioner is obviously getting at here is bathrooms. Why are they so ridiculously small? Makes me quite cross. I think anyone who has stepped out of a bath and backs straight into the door is entitled to fly off the handle.
6: Well, you know, I always sing in my bath.
4: Yes, I think we all do.
6: But I have to. There's no lock on the door. I must agree, I certainly like to languish in a bath twice the average size. That's what I'd like to see.
5: I'd like to see that too.
6: I beg your pardon.
3: Look, Fallowfield, what are your views on this?
7: Well, I think the answer lies in the soil. I mean, we country folk believe in good, clean living.
4: What about your bathroom?
7: Oh, we haven't got one. But you know, that's half the fun. On a Friday night, I go out into the old barn and step into a great barrel of rainwater.
6: Good gracious, are you suggesting we all do that sort of thing?
7: Why not? This could be you pampering yourself with fabulous yellow carbolic.
3: I think we've rather digressed. Now, we're talking about private houses.
5: Why? What's the matter with public houses? Pull down the office blocks and put up the pubs. Get them in the pubs.
3: Miss Winchbody, what is your view?
6: Well, from my front window, I can see right across the downs.
3: Look, I think we better bring this discussion to an end. And so I say,
8: just a moment. You haven't answered my question. I want to know.
7: Now, why don't you shut your cake hole?
8: I say, look out.
5: What's wrong with you? Hey, look here. Let's get hold of him, Captain. Get him out of here. Get him out of here. No. Hey, one, two, three.
3: Well, that seems to have disposed of this week's question. And the questioner, too. There'll be another Hornorama next week when the subject will be Dentists, Are They Always Down in the Mouth? Also, in next week's program, we shall be having some readings by a gas inspector. And there'll be an excerpt from the new film starring Burt Lancaster and Charlton Heston and called The Western Brothers Story. So until next week at the same time, this is Kenneth Horne saying goodbye for now, leaving you with this thought, which comes from a boys' school in Chichester. Is the center of the soap powder industry on the Isle of Wight?

0: You have either been listening to or have just missed Beyond Our Ken, a sort of recorded radio show in which you heard Kenneth Horne, not to mention Kenneth Williams, Hugh Paddick, Betty Marsden, Bill Pertwee, Jill Day, the Fraser Hayes Four, and the BBC Variety Orchestra conducted by Paul Fennelly. Eric Berryman wrote the script, and the show is produced by Jake Sprouse.
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2: And now the show that 9 out of 10 people prefer to...
3: Speak for yourself, Ducky. I'll take any time.
2: Yes, it's Round the Horn. And the guest stars in this edition are the Lippincott Brothers and Spong, Fun with an Electric Sausage, Rabbi O'Houlihan, he sings to a small stuffed ferret, and Grip, Grope and Gruber, variety's smallest exploding jockeys. And here is your breezy compere, Wimbledon's winsome nightingale of song, Kenneth Horne.
4: Hello again, here are the answers to last week's questions. First, the etiquette question. Well, the answer came in several parts as follows. On your lap, under the table, not with your fingers. Dip it in the melted butter. Never wave it at the butler. Not with your mouth full. And yes, but never before the loyal toast, unless you absolutely have to, and then only with a warm spoon. Finally, complete the following phrases. Hobson's is, of course, choice, fiddler's is elbow, and cobbler's is, of course, last. Unless it happens to be a lady cobbler, in which case it's cobbler's first. All right, Smith, make the announcement.
2: Ladies and gentlemen, the Kenneth Horne Theatre of Mystery and Imagination.
5: Come exploring with us into the hinterland of the imagination, across the wasteland of superstition, through the bog of taboo, through the back door of the libido, and you'll find yourself in the twilight sanctum.
6: What did you say?
5: Sanctum.
6: Oh, that's what it was.
4: My name is Trelawney Blackstump. When I think of what befell me that fateful night in September and of the horror of what I saw and heard, I can scarce repress a shudder. However, I shan't dwell on the Eurovision Song Contest. Suffice it to say, I received notification that my great-uncle Quasimodo had died. And I was summoned to attend the reading of his will at the family seat, Hampton Magna, on the lonely Monkey Gland Island off the Essex coast. At the quayside of Little Poston, the old family retainer was waiting to row me across. Ho there, you in the boat. Are you from Hampton Magna?
7: Aye, there I be. Jump in, thank you, young Master Trelawney.
4: How do you know that?
7: Why, bless you, young master. Don't he know me? Many's the time I danced at you on my knee, when you was no higher than a spigot nor a turve. And he told thee tales of smugglers, and showed thee my tattoos, and let thee pull me beard. Don't he know me now?
4: Of course, Aunt Alice.
7: Yeah, now I be old Pegleg, the family retainer. Heed my advice, young master, turn thee back while there be still time. Hampton Magna, be accursed. There be ghastly apparitions here that flaps and squeaks and hums. I've seen them flap, I've heard them squeak, and at night, to my where they do not happen. Yeah, he'd be a creature of the devil. Part human, part goat, part bat, and part...
4: Yes, go on.
7: Nobody knows if you're part missing, you see. But the worst manifestation is the ghastly bagpiper. They do say every time he plays his pipes, a black stump dies. He played the night your uncle Quasimodo died. Go back to London, young master. You'll be doomed. We've all got a touch of the dooms. I'll take you no further. Wild horses wouldn't drag me no nearer to that accursed pile.
4: Here's half a crown.
7: That's more like it. I got nothing against wild horses, but they won't cash them up the pub. Not unless they be crossed, you see. Right, young master, there she be. Monkey Gland Island.
4: I clambered out of the boat onto the dark jetty, and Pegleg and I made our way up the path to the gloomy house. I knocked on the door.
8: Good evening. We were expecting you. The spirits are quiet tonight.
4: Well, really, well, I must be going now. Thank you very much. A most enjoyable...
8: Come in. Come in. I'll show you to the study.
4: Who are you?
8: Miss Hardclinker. I was your uncle's housekeeper. This way, Master Trelawney. Here. This was your uncle's study.
4: Oh, thank you.
8: It's exactly as it was when he was alive. Nothing has been changed. There, his jacket on the chair, his pipe in the ashtray, his boots in the fireplace. There, in his favorite chair.
4: Good heavens, it's him.
8: No, it's Mr. Panderbody, the solicitor. He always looks like that. I'll wake him up. Mr. Panderbody!
9: What? I will settle out of court.
10: Young Trelawney, allow me to offer you my condolences.
4: Yeah, thank you, but I've already got some.
10: Oh. But mine are cheese and tomato. Oh.
8: Shall I summon the rest of the family?
10: Yes, I'm ready to read the will. Shall the members of the family?
4: I surveyed them as they assembled in the study, a motley crew. There was Captain Peregrine Blackstump, rangy and loose-limbed. So loose-limbed, in fact, that as he walked in, his leg dropped off and rolled under the sofa. Then there was Cousin Arthur from Australia. He sat there toying with a jumbuck which protruded from his tucker bag. Miss Hardclinker and old Pegleg Spasm made up the number. The solicitor cleared his throat and addressed the company.
10: Quasimodo Blackstump was an eccentric man. He left rather a strange will in the form of this gramophone record, which he made just before he died. I'll put it on.
11: I, Quasimodo Blackstump, being of sound mind, do hereby bequeath all my worldly possessions as follows. My second best Yogi Bear commode to my nephew Peregrine on condition that he enters a nunnery. And to my nephew Trelawney, knowing how he's always felt about me, I leave the contents of my stables. Unfortunately, I had to sell the horses. I leave my chest expanders to Dream Shrimpton. I leave the key under the mat, supper in the oven, and the bathroom as I would wish to find it. I leave the stars above to those in love when I leave the world behind. All together now!

0: And here the record comes to an end. Well?
1: I voted a...
0: There is a codicil to the will which says that in the event of one of us dying before tomorrow morning, his property will be shared among his survivors. It's strange, you know, but it's almost as if he expects one of us to die.
1: Cousin Arthur from Australia alone took the news calmly. He straddled the fireplace with his pipe clenched between his teeth and his teeth clenched in his hand. And then, producing a wallaby from his waistcoat pocket, he took some tobacco from its pouch and scoffed at our fears.
2: You pommies behaving like a bunch of Sheilas. I'm going to take a turn in the outback. Make sure my kangaroo's tied down.
3: I don't like it. I don't like it at all. I feel something I don't quite understand.
0: Sorry, Miss Hartlink. I thought it was my knee I was scratching. Listen, I'd be the piper, the phantom piper, that do herald the end of a black stump.
1: Is that Cousin Arthur?
0: Aye, either that or the piper's caught his chanter in the door.
1: We rushed out into the hall, and there lay Cousin Arthur impaled on his own jumbuck. He was dead.
4: It's the last time you came by, Billabong.
0: I warn ye, get ye gone before tis too late. Get thee hence, Captain Peregrine. Flee this doomed pile.
5: No, I'm going to stick it out.
0: Now, please yourself, but do it after you're gone.
5: If anyone wants me, I shall be in the library.
3: I think I shall go to my bed. How about you, Mr. Panda Body?
0: I come part of the way with you.
1: Two hours later, I was in the arms of Morpheus when I was awoken by the sound of the phantom pipes. I leapt out of bed. Excuse me, Morpheus.
6: Yes, any time, Gov.
1: I hurried to the library. Peregrine was slumped in an armchair, an awful grin of horror on his face.
0: The curse of the black stumps has struck again. There'll be only four of us left.
3: I can't stand it! I can't stand it!
0: Oh, calm yourself, Miss Hardflint. Sit down in this chair.
1: Good heavens, she's expired.
0: Yes, I heard her. Yes, unfortunately, she sat on a poisoned whoopee cushion.
1: What a way to go. Do you realize there are only three of us left? That means the murderer must be one of us. You, Mr. Pandabody?
0: No, I'm not Pandabody, but Inspector Jim Beast of the Royal Canadian Mounted Parking Meter Attendance. That's a man.
1: Old Pegleg?
0: No, not old Pegleg, but...
1: And ripping off his false nose, cardboard dickie and leopard skin plus fours, he revealed himself as...
0: Great balls of fire, it's not Felix Aylmer.
7: No, it is only a disguise. To see if I remove my rugby shorts and celluloid elbows.
1: Barbara Mullen.
8: Oh, can we with your doctor? No, you see, not the real Barbara Mullen, but see...
1: And removing his cotton wool beard and revolving sparrow?
0: No, I'll come.
9: No, dear boy, no. Just a terribly, terribly witty and decadent disguise. But you see, if I take off my signet ring and patent leather jockey shorts...
0: I am, in fact, your great-uncle Quasimodo.
1: And you're not dead, but why? You're mad.
0: Don't call me mad. Don't ever call me mad. Don't use that word. Not mad. Don't call me mad. No, not that. Not mad. Don't ever call me mad.
1: Why not?
4: I'm sensitive.
1: And with that, he made a run for it. The inspector brought him down in a rugby tackle.
0: Ah!
1: Oh! I touched him down and converted him. And he's now running a mission in Africa. And now here are the Fraser Hayes Four to sing a track from their new LP, Songs for Swinging Chinese Lovers, entitled You Make Me Egg Foo Young. Ladies and gentlemen, the Fraser Hayes Four.

0: as everybody no doubt knows, today sees the beginning of the Throw a Pie at a Pig Week, sponsored by the Royal Society for the Prevention of Pigs Getting Above Themselves. And to celebrate this fact of staggering unimportance, East London is presenting what will be known as the Bull's Pond Road Festival of the Arts. And here in the studio is the organizer of the festival, Mr.
1: Grant Puttock.
0: Oh, yeah.
1: Yes, Grant Puttock. J.P.'s an old Grant Puttock. Queen Grant Puttock the Terrible.
0: Yeah.
1: Yes.
0: The terrible, I can understand, but Queen.
1: Ah, I'm not actually a Queen. No. No. Not in my own right. Now, it's merely a device for gaining to the Turkish baths on ladies' night.
0: And you are the man behind the festival.
1: I am the man behind many things in the Bull's Pond Road area. Now, the festivities open with a vast and historic ceremony of the counting of the scrodes.
0: Oh,
1: yeah. Yes, this will take place at 14 Sheep Dippers Alley, a grace and favour house. So called because it was presented by King Charles II to a lady called Grace, who done him a favour.
0: I believe you're actually going to enact this time-honoured ceremony of the counting of the scrodes for us now.
1: I am, yes. I have, come on, you lot, I have with me my band of mummers.
0: Well, you go ahead and mum,
1: yes.
0: And I will describe the action.
1: Right. Are your scrodes ready, mummers?
2: Yay! They are held high.
1: Then let the scrode counting commence.
0: Most impressive sight now as the scrode counters in their ritual garb of rimless bowler hats, plastic macs and furry carpet slippers climb slowly and majestically in solemn procession into a huge tin bath of tepid cocoa in which already reposes the great loofer of scone. Listen now as the ceremony unfolds.
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3: Yea, Scrode Master, I be a stout burgher.
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2: Then let forth the mighty Scrode.

0: next present?
1: Aye, we all have artifacts here.
2: Then let them be grieved.
1: Oh, yeah!
2: Oh. Be all artifacts now grieved.
3: Yay, they be grieved.
4: I think I've bricked mine.
2: Then let the grummet maiden come forth, wordling her grummet.
5: Here is my grummet. Will you be pleased to accept it as an earnest of goodwill and shake it for all to see?
1: I will shake it gladly.
6: Thus are the traditions of England upheld. One aspect of any festival of arts is its beauty queen, and here now in the studio is Miss Balls Pond Road, 1966. Good evening.
7: Evening.
6: Surely you're not Miss Balls Pond Road.
7: No, I'm a manager. This is Miss Balls Pond Road here.
8: Hello, dearie. Looking for a bit of fun?
6: Well, no thanks, I've just eaten. Have you won any other beauty competitions?
8: No, not actually won. I have been placed. Mm-hmm. I was third in the Miss Go to Work on an Egg contest.
6: Oh, yes. Who won it?
8: A Buff Orpington.
6: Now, a necessary adjunct of any festival of the arts these days seems to be folk singing. And whenever the talk turns to folk singers, one name is always on everybody's lips. Not a very nice name, but it does describe rambling Sid Rumper.
9: Well, now, me dearie, I like singing a song, though my bossock hangs low, and old Tom's a-coming for to carry me home.
6: Yes, I think that's best under the circumstances, too. Now, I believe you're holding a hoot nanny at the festival. What actually is a hoot nanny?
9: I'm something between an owl and a goat.
6: Oh.
9: But it's very, very, very colourful. Now, I was rummaging in me gander bag, and I come up with this ditty I'm going to bend your ear with. It's the story of a young man whose love is far away across the sea, and he says to himself, I wish I was a bird so I could fly to my true love's side. Oh, how I wish I was a bird.
6: Very nice.
9: Yes, it is, isn't it? So he glues these feathers on himself and he leaps off the coal shed, flapping his arms. But he falls and ricks his ankle. So as he lays there, he sees this bird overhead and he sings to it as follows.

0: Oh, thank you, Rambling Sid, and may you never look back.
1: Why not?
0: Because I'm making rather a rude gesture. And now, ballet. Now, what pictures does that knot conjure up? Splendid, sturdy chaps in the full flower of their manhood. That's one of the pictures it doesn't conjure up. Still, no festival would be complete without a ballet. And so, when I saw a poster advertising the ballet Boner, I thought I'd pop along to their rehearsals and see how they were getting on. Hello, are you the ballet Boner?
2: Yes, I'm Julian. This is my friend Sandy.
3: Or actually, to use our stage names, Julinski and Sandaev. Yes.
2: Sandaev.
3: Yes. Well, how nice to bow to your eek again. What brings you trolling in here, then?
0: Well, I'd heard you were presenting a new ballet now. Yes, good. Could you tell me something about it?
2: Yes, of course. It's called L'Après Midi d'Angoisse.
3: Yes. That's your actual French, you know. That's your French. Yes, with the exception of goose, you see. But we don't know the French for that, no. It means your goose is afternoon. That is your actual translation, isn't it?
2: Yes, see, we're bilingual.
3: Bilingual, you see.
4: We've been...
3: bilingual.
4: Well, I mean, well, we've been Suivien Le Piste all on the telly every Friday, haven't we?
2: Does wonders for your bon mot.
0: Yes, I'm sure it does. But surely it should be L'Après Midi and Fawn.
3: Oh, well, you see, we went up this costumier's, but they didn't have no Fawn's costumes left, did they?
2: Not one.
3: So all you had was this goose left over from the panto. Oh. It's actually got a trap door in it for dropping your golden egg out of. Isn't it, though?
2: Yeah.
3: But we're not using that.
2: Not on
3: your own. No, we're not. It lacks poetry, doesn't it? Amongst other things.
2: Of course, the big drawback is that it's a second-hand goose, you see.
3: Big drawback.
2: Well, you don't know who's been in there, do you?
3: No.
2: Still. I mean, you have to suffer for your art.
3: Yes, suffer for your art.
2: Oh, yes.
0: What actually is the story of the ballet?
3: Oh, the story. Well, we see. Julia is the goose king.
2: I'm
3: you
2: king
3: see.
2: Goose.
3: He's the king goose, you see. And I am the hunter. Prince Roderick the Mighty, you see.

0: of the ballet.
1: Oh, the story. Well, let's see. Julia is the goose king. He's the king goose, you see. And I am the hunter. Prince Roderick the Mighty, you see, and I'm trolling through this here forest. See, I come across this lovely creature.
0: That's me.
1: Yeah, he looks better in the skin. Anyway, I vada this goose here, you know, cruising about on this magic pool. So what happens? What happens?
2: Well, what?
1: I'll tell you what happens. I'll tell you what happens. Here. All me hunting instincts rise. And so as they rise up, you see, they rise up, I whip out me crossbow. And I do a pas de chant all round the stage. Pas de chant all round the stage.
0: Very butch. Very butch.
1: Very good, you see. Then I take aim and fire and transfix him with me magic barb. Oh, it's lovely. Then he does the dance of the dying goose.
3: Well, I'd like to see him.
1: Yes.
3: Do you think he'd do it for me now?
1: Ask him, Ducky. Ask him.
3: All right. Would you die for me?
1: Oh, gladly. There he goes, you see, there he goes, you see, there he goes, he's dying now, look at him flapping away there, flap, go on girl, go on, flap, oh no, it's very pathetic though, isn't it?
3: Yeah, you took the word right out of my mouth.
1: There he goes, he's going, he's going, he's ebbing away, now wait a minute, he's coming back, oh yeah, oh no, he's going again, he's going. Look the way he's all curled up there. Curled up like a little ball. Ah, bless him. Here, what's that?
2: Got me beak caught up me trap door.
1: Oh, hold on.
2: Hang on a minute. Hang on a minute.
1: All right.
2: Oh, that's better.
1: Oh, good.
2: Right. Oh. Now, at the final flutter of my broken wings, I stagger back to the magic pool and plunge in.
1: And filled with remorse, I leap into the pool after him, and after a breathtaking pas de deux, we expire together. The whole denouement smacks more than a little of the definitely fabulous.
2: Of course.
1: Fabulous.
2: Yeah. Of course, we know we're a little far out. I mean, we're only on the fringe, as it were.
3: Well, of the festival?
2: Oh, yes, and of the festival. But if we get the critical acclaim we deserve, I mean, it's be a world tour.
1: World tour.
2: Monte Carlo.
1: Yeah, Monte Carlo.
2: Lincoln Center. Bolshoi.
1: Covent Garden.
3: Yeah. But if it doesn't succeed.
1: Well, I suppose back to washing up at the corner house, isn't it?

0: Well, that was just a glimpse of some of the many attractions that the Balls Pond Road Festival of Arts is offering. And I hope it gives visitors to London this year a good idea of what they can avoid. Well, that brings us to the end of our show. But before I go, I'd like to sing a couple of numbers you all know. 94-271. Cheerio. I'll see you next week.
1: That was Round the Horn, starring Kenneth Horne, with Kenneth Williams, Hugh Paddick, Betty Marsden, and Bill Pertwee. On the musical side, you heard the Fraser Hayes Four and Edwin Braden and the Hornblowers. The script was written by Barry Took and Marty Feldman, and the show is produced by John Simmons.
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3: Well, a reminder that there'll be another edition of The Burkis Way at the same time next week. And if you'd like to join The Burkis Way's audience, just write to us and we'll direct you to their psychiatric wing. Remember the address, Broadcasting House, London W1A1AA. And of course, if you'd like some tickets to see the show, just get in touch with us and we'll arrange for a party of tickets to come along to one of the recordings.

0: Chris Emmett is now appearing as a jar of vapor rub at the Old Vic.
1: Well, that ends lesson 18 in our funky series of correspondence courses, Become a Rock Star. I'm back here, right. If you write now to Joe Kendall, Nigel Reese, Chris Emmett, and Fred Harris, in no time at all, they'll make your voice great like Rod Stewart's. Need are some numbers written by Andrew Marshall and David Renwick and some additional numbers by John Lloyd, Douglas Adams, and Chris Keighley. Have your record produced today by Simon Brett of Stepney. See you next week, rock fans and hippie dynamic living.
2: Well, from me, Queen Martin, I'd just like to say goodbye, dynamic livers everywhere.
1: And finally, a last word on the music business from Dean Martin.
0: We apologize for the fact that this week's edition of The Birkis Way appears to have started at the wrong end and is now going backwards. We'll try and set this right as soon as possible, but in the meantime, here is a short intermission.
3: There will now be a short intermission. Although probably not quite as short as you might expect.
4: Coming soon to this embarrassing technical holdup, The Birkis Way to Dynamic Living. Yes, the humorous wireless program of a lifetime. The show that starts where all the others left off. At the end. The script that combines the wit of Arthur Mullard, Bernard Manning, and Esther Ranson in one breathtaking, never-to-be-forgotten full stop. Witness again the agony, the sheer pathos of two grown men struggling to simulate a Japanese accent.
5: You wanted to see me, sir?
6: Oh, yes, Simpkins. Now, Simpkins, how long have you been a kamikaze pilot?
5: Two years now, sir.
6: 2 years? And during that time, Simpkins, how many kamikaze missions have you flown?
5: 19, sir.
6: Nineteen.
5: Yes, sir.
6: Oh. Well, let us for a moment refresh our memories about the function of a kamikaze pilot. There are various ancillary facets to the job regarding damage to enemy craft, but broadly speaking, Simpkins, I think you will agree with me, the idea is to kill yourself.
5: Correct, sir, correct.
6: Now, you will concede that I am not overstating the case unduly when I say that you don't seem to have had a lot of luck in that particular case.
5: No, sir. I think the whole idea is rather silly, sir.
6: Silence, Simpkin. Silence. Your record is, to say the least, abominable. Let us just recap, shall we? One, couldn't find target.
5: No, sir.
6: Two, couldn't find target. Three, couldn't find target. Four, couldn't find target. Five, forgot headband. Six, couldn't find target. Seven, couldn't find target. Eight, headband slipped over eyes.
5: I couldn't find target, sir.
6: Oh. Nine, couldn't find target. Ten, came back with headache.
5: Yes, sir. The headband was too tight, sir.
6: 11 to 18, couldn't find target. 19, got halfway there, then had to come back. Why was it?
5: Forgot the plane, sir. Oh.
6: No, this couldn't find target theory of your symptoms. I don't think you've been looking very hard.
5: Oh, yes, sir. I have, sir. I have been looking all over the place. Well, but sometimes you can search for hours and not see a single aircraft carrier.
6: Oh, well, where exactly have you been looking for these aircraft carriers, Simpkins? I mean, for instance, I notice that you seem to have more or less ignored the sea. I would have thought the sea was quite a promising area.
5: I'm sorry, sir, but I stand by what I said, sir. I don't think we should be doing this at all. All this flying out and crashing into American and British ships and blowing them up, it's all wrong, sir.
6: Oh. Wrong, Simpkins? Give me one good reason why it's all wrong.
5: Well, the war finished 32 years ago, sir.

0: Yes, the show that's more exciting than Barbara Windsor put together. The Burkist Way to Dynamic Living tells the heart-rending joke of two Irishmen who were stranded for 3 days in the underground when their escalator broke down. Mulder once again with the tormented passion of the caveman sketch.
1: Hello, Mum. Here, me and the tribe bagged a mammoth today, thanks to my latest log invention.
2: Log invention?
1: Yeah, I call it the hand log, Mum. You see, you get a small log, you hold it in your hand, and you can kill mammoths with it.
2: How?
1: Come, Mum, it's obvious. You and a tribe wait for a mammoth, and when one comes along, you raise the hand log over its head.
2: Yeah?
1: And when the mammoth jumps up, it hits its head on the hand log and knocks itself out. It's clever, isn't it?
2: What if the mammoth doesn't jump up?
1: Yeah, well, it is only designed to kill jumping mammoths.
2: So it was a jumping mammoth you caught, was it?
1: Oh, no. Not a lot of jumping mammoths about around here. This is strolling mammoth country, really. No doubt there were jumping mammoths here at one time, but we can only conclude that the ones that did jump, they haven't come down yet.
2: So what sort of mammoths did you get then?
1: Oh, well, this is the genius bit, see, Mum. For the non-jumping mammoth, you and the tribe wait for a mammoth same as before. You hold the hand log, you lift it up, and whop, you knock it out.
2: You lift up the hand log, and whop, you knock it out.
1: No, Mum, why don't you listen? You hold the hand log, you lift up the mammoth and whop, you knock it out. So it saves you the bother of getting the mammoth to jump, see? Mind you, you need about 40 blokes to lift the mammoth up.
2: Well, they must be stupid.
1: True, they're not the most lucid of creatures, Mammoth. That's what allows us to beguile them with our superior technology, see? They get pretty scared, these mammoths, and then they're liable to sit on you.
2: Get off.
1: No good telling the mammoth that, Mum.
0: Yes, the Burkist Way to Dynamic Living. The show that made Edgar Allan Poe a household name brings to life the golden age of comedy, which began with Max Bygraves and ended with Aristophanes. In the scene that has now become a legend in its own right, the one, the only, the intermission.
3: There will now be a short intermission.
2: Holiday, then why not come to Lowestoft? Yes, Lowestoft boasts the best skiing facilities in Suffolk. You'll have the time of your life in one of the many quaint little Austrian villas which nestle among Lowestoft's breathtaking snow-capped mountains. Then, in the afternoon, why not hire one of Lowestoft's native Moroccan camels to see the awe-inspiring pyramids of Lowestoft? And evening by taking in Lowestoft's famous Grand Canyon by moonlight. Yes, there's all this to see and more in Lowestoft.
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2: Hello. Welcome to Lowestoft. Good old Lowestoft. You love it here in Lowestoft, and Lowestoft love you. Nowhere quite like Lowestoft, I always say. That's Lowestoft for you. I wouldn't live anywhere else but here in Lowestoft. Welcome to Lowestoft.
1: Hello. Is this Skegness?
2: No, but it'll do.
1: Good. My name is Norman Hackenbottom, and this is my wife and two pet daughters,
5: but none of whom say anything because we've only got one woman in the cast, and that's you.
2: Oh, I understand. Right. Well, I think you'll enjoy your stay here at Funny Guest House. As you'll see, we've got wall-to-wall floors, ample ceiling space, and we're conveniently situated just a stone's throw away from people throwing stones.
5: I say.
2: Now then, I expect you'd like me to tell you the meal arrangement.
5: Oh.
2: Now, you'll be sitting here at table number 4 with Mr. Earp.
5: Mr. Earp? Oh, no relation to Wyatt Earp, is he?
2: Oh, no, no relation, no. This is Wyatt Earp.
6: Howdy, partner. Mighty pleased to meet you.
2: And over here at table 3 is Mr. Cisco Kid.
7: Hello, gringos.
2: I won't be a minute with your cornflakes, Mr. Cisco Kid. I'm just showing this family round. And here at table 1 are the Magnificent 7.
8: Lay off that toast.
9: Not till you burst the marmalade, Bronson.
8: Why, you dirty stick.
5: Are all your guests cowboys?
2: Oh, no. Goodness me, no. We get all sorts here. We got the Lone Ranger in room 14, Jesse James and a gentleman friend in room 10. Then over in the annex, there's Pat Garrett and Doc Holliday and Billy the Kid.
5: In other words, they are all cowboys.
2: Yes.
5: Cowboys in Lowestoft?
2: Yes.
5: I always thought Lowestoft was an English seaside resort.
2: Oh, you're thinking of Payday.
5: That's true, yeah.
2: You see, it all started when we had one of those exchange visits. You know, those friendship town schemes.
5: What was the other town?
2: Dodge City.
5: I'm getting out of here. Oh!
2: Yes, Lowestoft, where men are fierce, tough and masculine, and sailors are disappointed. Where you can be hanged for stealing a pair of coconut shells, and where a six-gun can maim a man for life, particularly if he wears his holster on the inside.
10: I reckon it's how I just struck it rich.
11: What's that, old Tom?
10: I said I just struck it rich at last. I've been out in them hills car prospecting.
11: Car prospecting?
10: Yes, sir.
11: Why, you must be plumb local, old Tom. There ain't no cars within 50 miles of here.
10: Woohoo! Up in yonder stream there is. There's Hillman imps up in that stream.
11: Them's not real Hillman imps. Them's just fools, Hillman imps.
10: Well, what other sort is there? Doc Nobbit, I tell you, I heard it from a prospect that came out from Great Yarmouth way. Sure, seems he'd been panning for Fort Anglias in the local creek. Yup, strained the water away, and there left in the pan was a British Leyland 1300. Yep. He took it straightways along to the local assayer's office.
11: And what did he say?
10: Yeah, he said it was just a lump of rusty old metal.
11: Jeepers, it was genuine then.
10: Sure. Yes, sir, and that ain't all. Do you know what I got in the river this morning?
11: What?
10: Now, looky here at this. Now, just look here. I just empty out the old purse and,
11: Well, how do you like that? A Jensen Interceptor.
10: Sure thing. Why, with this, I reckon I'll be able to get me one of them pretty showgirls.
11: Yeah. Look out, old-timer. Here's one coming over to the table now.
10: Why, ain't she a doll? What's your name, honey bunch?
12: Eric Powd of Crow.
10: Hey, tell me. Tell me, do men ever kiss you around these parts?
12: No, only on the lips.
10: Hey, you know your teeth, they remind me of pearls.
12: Hers black as well, then.
11: Are you sure a big girl, darling? perform in this here saloon?
10: Yes. What you do, honey?
12: Watch this.
10: Terrific! Yahoo! Well, say, what else do you do besides play the piano?
12: Why, I do a striptease.
10: Yeah, and do you remove everything?
12: No, only my clothes.
10: Well, ain't she a panic? Ain't she a panic?
2: Come on, boys, drink your beer up. It's time to go.
10: Yeah, but Kitty, I've only just been.
2: You heard me, Luke. This town gets too rough after midnight. Why, only last night, two masked men hijacked the Walton on the Naze stage and kidnapped old Judge Prendergast. Then they threatened that unless they was paid $18,000 in cash, they'd shoot themselves.
10: Well, I'll be.
2: And then, this very afternoon, the same men broke into young Lily Langtry's boudoir, ripped off all her clothes, and then forced her to...
10: What?
2: To run away for help.
10: Hey, you reckon the work of the thick old boys?
2: It's hard to say.
7: Tell me, who are the thick old boys?
2: Just about the most ornery critters in town, that's all. That's them over at the gambling table now, playing baccarat.
11: Are they dangerous?
10: Hey, dangerous? Why, they'd put a whoopee cushion on your chair as soon as look at you. Yep. Yes, sir, folks back in Bridlington-on-Sea was afraid to go out in the streets when they were planting plastic naughty doggy effects outside the saloon. Yes, I do believe they'd even give their own granny a trick fried egg on her breakfast plate for a nickel. Oh, there will be cookies. Someone must have got him angry. Let's get out of here.
13: That's Clacton-on-Sea, Essex. Reward, $250. Okay, you got that, Prender? Then the next one's wanted, dead or alive, the Little Hampton Kid. Reward, $500. And finally, not wanted at all, the Nicholas Parsons Kid. Especially alive. Okay.
14: All right, Deputy, we'll get all those posters run out for you just as soon as this telephone's been invented.
2: Deputy, it's the thick old boys. They're on the way here at this very moment. They've got to be stopped. Where's the sheriff?
13: Oh, over there, Miss Kitty.
2: Where?
13: On that chair.
2: Where? I can't see nothing but a glass of milky-looking water with a silver star pinned to the side.
13: Yeah, that is the sheriff, Miss Kitty. He's a glass of liver salts.
2: A glass of liver salts?
13: Right enough, Miss Kitty.
2: But, would he be any good at handling a big bunch of ornery, desperate killers and throwing them in jail?
13: Well, no, but he'd sure come in handy if their tummies was a bit upset.
2: Well, that's the most ludicrous thing I ever heard.
13: Yeah.
2: How can you expect a refreshing, sparkling antacid to maintain law and order in a town like this? I mean, it's not even as though he's still fizzing.
13: Hold on, Miss Kitty. Hold on. They've arrived. The thick old boys. Here they come now. Look, with the horses sitting on the backs. There's nothing else for it, Sheriff. You'll have to get out there and deal with them. Here we go, Miss Kitty. Hand me the glass.
2: What are you going to do?
13: I'm going to stand him out in the street. That'll soon stop those varmen. There. That'll show them the sheriff means business. Oh, no.
2: What is it? What's happening?
13: Don't look now, Miss Kitty. They just drunk the sheriff.
15: Okay, deputy, I'm coming out.
13: You mean coming in?
15: No, my zip's just gone. Come on, Ludovic. Let's go in and get 'em. Right, Dominic.
13: Well, I guess this is it.
2: No, that's your gun, deputy. You'd better get ready to use it, too. They're coming up the steps right now.
15: Okay, deputy. If you don't open this door within 5 seconds, it'll be closed. Right, deputy. You've had this coming.
16: You tell him.
15: Yeah, I'll tell him what we're going to do.
16: Right.
15: We're gonna stick our tongues out of him.
2: Oh, no! Please, spare him.
15: You stay out of this, sonny.
13: You wouldn't dare stick your tongues out of the U.S. deputy.
15: Oh, wouldn't we?
16: Yeah.
15: Mm. Let's let him have it.
16: Right,
15: Dominic.
16: Ludovic. Right, here goes.
15: Damn, missed. In that case, we've only one alternative. Unless you surrender, it'll have to be a smack butty.
13: I'll never surrender.
15: Okay, you asked for this. A smack butty it is. Ludovic, bend over. See?
16: Oh.
15: Right. Have you had enough, deputy?
13: Never.
2: Yes, Lowestoft. In tests, 8 out of 10 owners said their cats preferred it to a tray of dirt. Book up your stay now, and remember, most hotels offer parole after only 4 weeks. Lowestoft, for the holiday of a lifetime, Lowestoft.
3: Well, we're pleased to say that we've at last managed to put the tape on correctly, and we're now ready to proceed with this week's edition of The Birkis Way to Dynamic Living.
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17: The BBC regret to announce the programme which follows contains a rather embarrassing reference to the word botty. As many people are extremely offended by the word botty, and just hearing botty said on the air causes them great distress, we are taking pains to forewarn all botty-sensitive persons of the botty content in this next show. So, if you're not a botty man, now's the time to switch off. If, however, you're not particularly mad about botties but wouldn't mind hearing the rest of the show, excluding the botty reference, please write to the BBC's head of botties, Sir Lionel Pelvic Girdle, and by return of post, we'll send you a pair of plastic buttocks which you can put over your ears and thus avoid all embarrassment. And now, the botty way. Oh, no, sorry.

0: Yes, it's time now to bum around with the Berkeley Way to Dynamic Living. 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Well, with our help, you two could make it on the underground scene. 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
1: And I'm afraid that's where we have to leave the Berkus Way for another week, because here is a gale warning, issued by the Met Office at 1900 hours, Greenwich Mean Time, last year. 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Pete Murray's open house, 10:30, warnings tedious, tiring, boring, monotonous. 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Warnings, yawnable, soporific, sleep-invoking to very sleeping.
2: Some marmalades get some of their tang from added flavoring. While Robertson's Golden Shred gets all of its tang from Seville oranges. What would you rather have for breakfast?
3: Hold it. 15 seconds from now, you'll see the picture he just took. See? With the Polaroid Land camera, you get bright, sharp pictures in 15 seconds. Snap, pull, peel. It's that easy. Is there any better way to get pictures of the family?
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9: David, old boy, what's this I hear about you being general manager?
10: Oh, positively for one day only.
9: Oh, why's that?
10: Well, head office are arranging for somebody to take over. Still, it should be fun.
9: Yes, even for a day.
10: Oh, definitely. A short life, but a merry one.
9: In other words, a life of bliss. Being the biography of a bachelor with Diana Churchill, Colin Gordon, Eleanor Summerfield, Moira Lister, Barry K. Barnes, Niamh Breyer, Will Leighton, and Percy Edwards. A business interlude in the life of that shy young blitz, David Alexander Boss. I know, it must be catchy. I'll repeat that. A business interlude in the life of that shy young boss, David Alexander Blitz. Thank you. Better known to us as George Coe.
10: Old Hood's got mumps.
9: Hood being
10: our general manager.
9: Oh, yes, of course.
10: No, I don't wish him ill, of course, but I'm rather glad he is.
9: He doesn't worry you, surely. You're in charge of the branch office.
10: Well, in a purely puppet capacity. Believe me, he pulls the strings.
9: Who's taking over, have you heard?
10: Well, not yet. We should hear today. I must start getting my things together.
9: Why, no need to hurry this morning. You're the big boss.
10: I say, that's a thought. Might as well make the most of it and take the day off.
9: What? And leave nobody at the helm?
10: Well, there's always Hood's secretary.
9: Oh. Or mine, come to that.
10: Oh, my dear chap, let's hope it never comes to that.
9: I know what you mean, but you're wrong, honestly. Jennifer's worth her weight in gold. To me, anyway.
10: Ah, yeah, so that's different. No, you don't know what she's really like.
11: A building site in the right position.
10: Meaning?
11: Vacant, but valuable. Efficiency isn't everything, Tony. Jennifer knows how my mind works, and that's just as important.
10: Clever, too.
11: Clever?
10: She's got nothing to work on.
11: You're really putting me in my place.
10: Naturally. We don't want you getting too big for Hood's boots.
11: Well, I'll hardly be wearing them long enough.
10: Well, just as well to try them on for size. The time may come when David...
12: David what?
10: Oh, hello, darling. When David's a general manager in his own right.
11: Oh, good gracious, I doubt it. Doubt it very much.
12: Don't be silly, Cottage. You've got one foot on the ladder now. You might go right to the top.
10: Well, I doubt that even more. Not that I want to, actually.
11: No ambition.
10: None. No point in joining the fire brigade if you've no head for height.
11: I'm happy as I am.
10: Ah, you say that now, but you know success is heady stuff, as potent as wine.
11: I don't drink.
10: No, you would be difficult.
11: All right, Denny, it has the same appeal as, well, as a pretty woman. At a distance, viewed dispassionately. But once within your reach, very difficult to resist.
12: Oh, now this is interesting. Have you been experiencing any difficulty in that direction?
11: Not since I met you, darling. But you went to my head like wine, obviously.
12: Why, obviously?
11: Marriage is the hangover.
10: No, sorry. You're quite irresistible.
12: And potent.
10: As success.
12: Heady stuff.
11: I don't agree, you know.
12: Oh, don't you indeed?
11: No, not about you, about success. Think of all the responsibility.
10: Think of all the money.
11: Well, I can get by all right now.
10: Yes, but think of the future. You might have a wife to support.
11: Well, even so, I wouldn't have to think in terms of earning a lot of money.
10: Well, of course not. She'd do the thinking for you.
11: Right, so good. You'll never convince me. Gosh, look at the time. I must be off.
10: Like a lift, Dan?
11: Yeah, no, but I might be grateful for a tow. I've got the office car.
10: Oh, yes, so you have.
11: How's it going?
10: Oh, all right, you know.
11: I can hold my own with anything on the road. Except other cars, of course.
10: Bad as that, eh?
11: Every loose bit.
10: I say, I'm going to be late.
11: Oh, I tell you what you could do, Tony.
10: Keep my foot on the accelerator for you.
11: I'm jolly grateful.
10: Oh, my dear chap.
11: Oh, keep Psyche in here, would you, Anne?
12: Yes.
11: Cheerio. See you later.
12: Goodbye. Be a good general manager.
11: Do my best. Back in a second, guy.
12: No, you're staying here. It's no good grumbling at me. It's not my fault. Hello?
13: Oh, hello. Is that you, Anne? Mrs. Stello?
12: Yes, who's that?
13: It's Jennifer Cartwright, David's secretary. Mr. Bliss's secretary.
12: He's just gone out to the car. Shall I go and fetch him?
13: No, don't bother. Guess what? I'm dying to tell somebody. I'm sure you wouldn't mind. You know his lips has got... Mr. Hood's got them out.
12: Yes.
13: Well, we've had a letter from head office.
12: Really?
13: He arrived this morning. Opened in error, was missing. I didn't notice it was marked private until afterwards.
12: Anybody can make a mistake.
13: Well, I wish you'd explain that to David. That's
12: Let's settle for David. I know who you mean.
13: Yeah, all right. Where was I?
12: Opening the letter.
13: Yeah. I could tell it was important by the envelope. You know, all underlined in red, private, for personal attention. not that I noticed that, of course.
12: That's all right. I didn't notice either.
13: Just as well. Where was I?
12: Still opening the letter.
13: God, it must be a long envelope. Anyway, to cut a long story short, they're not sending a replacement after all. Pending Mr. Hood's return, Daniel's to act as general manager.
12: Not David?
13: Yes. So there you are. Even head office can make mistakes. Sorry, I'm only joking. Is it wonderful?
12: Well, yes.
13: I'm going to see his face and I break the news. You won't tell him, will you?
12: Not a word.
13: Oh, good. Simply had to tell somebody. Goodbye, Anne.
12: Goodbye, Jennifer. Guess what? Your master's going to be general manager. Yes, isn't it wonderful? I know. I wasn't sure either.
11: Morning, Jennifer.
12: Oh, there you are.
11: I'm sorry I'm a bit late. Anything in the post this morning? Any news?
12: News?
11: Yeah, about the chap who's taking over from Hood.
12: It's you.
11: Me. Me?
12: Pending Mr. Hood's return, you're to act as general manager.
11: I don't believe it.
12: Well, here you are. Here's the letter. From the managing director, no less, successor at the top of the paper. Look.
11: From the managing director. For the personal attention of...
12: Oh, yeah, opened in error. Sorry.
11: Well, that's all right. Anybody can make a mistake. With regard to the temporary absence of your general manager, Mr. Hood, pending his return... Gosh. Oh, well, there you are. Even head office can make mistakes.
12: Exactly what I said, you said.
11: This is terrible.
12: Terrible? Why? I thought you'd be pleased.
11: Well, I'm not a bit. Think of the extra responsibility.
12: Think of the extra money.
11: Oh, now, look, don't you start. I've had enough of that from... What extra money?
12: Para 3.
11: Para 3? For the duration of this period, your salary will therefore be increased by... Good heavens. Oh, well, mustn't shirk my responsibilities. I'd better get cracking.
12: I suppose you'll move over to the other office.
11: I suppose I'll have to. I'll clear up here first, though. You will bring the rest of the mail into my office.
12: Yes, all right.
11: Oh, and your notebook, Jennifer.
12: Right, I don't think they need answering, actually. They're terribly dull. There we are.
11: Ah, thanks. Have you put the phone through?
12: For one, I'm getting better at remembering things. A jolly well ought to be. I got a book out of the library called How to Improve Your Memory.
11: Oh, good for you. Did you have any phone calls this morning?
12: Not one.
11: Oh, good. Oh, well, what's this you've written here?
12: Where?
11: There's a note on my desk.
12: Where? What's this say?
11: Mrs. Hood phoned. When? This morning?
12: Yes, but awfully early.
11: I should take that book back.
12: I would if I could remember where I put it.
11: Do you happen to remember what Mrs. Hood wanted?
12: You're to ring his nibs. He's got a phone by the bed. Can't wait to hear what he says when he hears the news. Shall I get him on the line?
11: No, not for a second. I want to look through his. How is he today, do you know?
12: The patient has a temperature, a swelling on both sides of the face, and a painful throat. Almost normal, in fact.
11: Normal?
12: Inner fever, swollen head, and a pain in the neck.
11: Jennifer, I don't know what's come over you this morning.
12: The excitement's been too much for me.
11: Well, there's no excuse for saying things like that about the general manager.
12: Your head's not swollen.
11: My head. That sounds funny. Yeah, that's neither here nor there.
12: Too late. I saw it. The first glint of ambition.
11: Why? What did I say?
12: My head.
11: You're right. I must watch it.
12: Yeah, it's going to be difficult. Anyway, it's natural enough. It's perfectly harmless.
11: Ah, but it isn't. Caesar was ambitious.
12: Caesar?
11: You know, Julius Caesar. Oh. That's the whole... If you're at the top, there's always somebody waiting to stab you in the back.
12: Yes, and if you're at the bottom, there's always somebody after your blood. So there you are. It's better to be dead than alive and anemic. You must be. I'm right, David.
11: Oh, I'm beginning to.
12: And look, don't you see, this is your big chance. You're bound to get promoted if you make success of it.
11: Yes.
12: Oh, for goodness sake, David. Do you know what you're suffering from?
11: Loss of blood.
12: Lack of confidence. Oh, look what it could mean to you here. Have another look at para 3.
11: For the duration of this period, your salary will therefore be increased by... Oh, gosh, it's as good as a blood transfusion. in future, Miss Cartwright, I must ask you not to call me David. Understood?
12: Sir, what shall I call you?
11: Julius.
12: Hail Caesar.
11: File these, will you? And this. Acknowledge that. File. Waste paper basket. Bring forward next week. Acknowledge. Waste paper basket. File. Waste paper basket. Make a note. Get a bigger waste paper basket. Next on the agenda?
12: Phone the invalid.
11: Well, that's brought me down with a bump.
12: Don't you fly?
11: Yon Hood has a mean and hungry look. I wonder what he wants.
12: Probably wants to know how things are going at the clinic. Shall I get the number?
11: No, it's all right. I'll do it. I suppose everybody's the same, but I never not know what to say when to people when they're ill.
12: Oh, there's nothing to it. You start with a jocular, how's the invalid day, and then give them their head. I bet he's a terrible patient, a real pain in the...
11: Jennifer.
12: Well, a real baby, anyway.
11: Well, now, let's be fair. Mumps is jolly nasty. It's bad enough when one side of the face is... Oh, it's ringing.
14: Hello?
11: Oh, hello, Mr. Hood. Caesar here.
14: Huh?
11: Oh, yes.
14: Morning, Pat.
11: Oh, morning, sir. And how's the pain in the neck today?
14: I'm hardly in the mood for jokes.
11: Oh, it wasn't a joke, honestly, sir. I meant how's the baby today? The invalid today.
14: I was all right until you phoned, but I've had a relapse.
11: No, I'm not surprised. Honestly, though, you must be feeling pretty rotten.
14: I am.
11: Well, I'm sure you are. I know how I felt when I had mumps. I remember how I looked too, all lopsided. And it's much worse for you.
14: What?
11: Well, naturally. I was only lopsided. You're two-faced. Two-sided. Yeah, both sides. Twice as bad, in fact.
14: What the heck are you trying to say?
11: Well, it's obvious, surely.
14: No.
11: Well, you've got two swollen heads. I mean... Honestly, I don't know what's the matter with me.
14: No, not I, but I'll tell you one thing. Your condition's far more serious than mine.
11: I must say, I hope you'll soon be back, sir.
14: In about a fortnight. That's if I don't have another relapse.
11: And that brings us
14: to the point of this call. Have you
11: heard
14: who's taken over while I'm away?
11: Yes, I have, sir.
14: Who's that?
11: Me.
14: I know it's you, imbecile. I want to know who's taken over.
11: Well, that's what I'm trying to tell you. We had a letter from head office this morning. Yeah, pending your return. I'm to act as general manager.
10: Hello? Mr. Hood?
12: What's happened?
10: He's gone.
14: Aye, but not for good.
10: Oh.
14: I take it you're serious?
10: Well, I'm afraid so.
14: I see. Oh, well.
10: I know what you're going to say. Even head office can make mistakes.
14: Well, oddly enough, I'm not. You're a bit of a menace at times, but you're not wholly unintelligent. You've got a head in your shoulders.
10: Yes, I know, sir, but I promise I won't use it.
14: Well, that shows intelligence. Oh, don't worry. You'll manage all right. Just take things calm.
10: Yeah, I will, sir.
14: And if you run into any problems, just give me a ring.
10: Oh, that's jolly nice of you, but I don't think you should be worried when you're ill.
14: No, that's why I want you to ring. In the meantime, congratulations and good luck.
10: Oh, thank you, sir. I hope you soon feel better.
14: I will. Goodbye, Julius.
10: Goodbye, sir.
12: Here you are, in lieu of smelling salts. I knew you'd be needing it.
10: Needing what?
12: Para 3.
10: Well, as a matter of fact, he was jolly nice. He seemed to think I could do it, surprisingly enough.
12: Not in the least surprising. I'm glad he's on your side, sir. Anyone more hurdle now? Miss Robot.
10: Who?
12: Alias Elaine Harding.
10: Oh, Mr. Hood's secretary.
12: Mm. Robot's my name for it. Heart of steel, face like a mask, mechanically perfect and terribly correct, even to a close. They're a highly efficient machine finished in black.
10: Oh, gracious. Well, I don't know much about her, but she seems quite nice to me. Why don't you like her?
12: The usual reason, she doesn't like me. You're right, really, but you'll have to be careful. Otherwise, it'll be, Mr. Hood does this, Mr. Hood does that. Will you let us see that you're the boss, or rather the general manager?
10: I can't believe it even now.
12: Oh, that's because you're modest. Won't matter how successful you are, you'll always be the same.
10: Honestly, I'm in a complete daze.
12: Yes, you'll always be the same. Just teasing. Don't worry, you'll soon begin to feel the part when you get behind that desk. Two telephones, intercom with the other offices, and you don't have to worry about Miss Robot either. You can use the dictaphone instead. That's if you can tell them apart. Shall I phone her and say you're on the way?
10: No, would you?
12: I'd adore to. It's just a chance I've been waiting for. It's going to be a bit lonely here.
10: Why, I only wish I could take you with me.
12: Oh, nonsense. You're quite capable of getting into a muddle without me.
10: That's very true. Oh, well. I must be going. Yeah, not that I want to. It's rather like, I don't know, it's like the first day at a new school.
12: Yes, but you're the headmaster.
10: Oh, gosh, I'm obviously a man of many parts. Head of the Senate, headmaster, and general manager. Oh, well. Cheerio, Jennifer.
12: Cheerio. Oh, and David.
10: Hmm?
12: Good luck to all three of you.
10: File these, would you, Miss Harding?
12: Yes, sir.
10: Yeah, and that. You'll acknowledge this. File. Your waste paper basket. You bring forward. Your waste paper basket. You make a note. Get a bigger waste paper basket.
12: What size, sir?
10: fairly large, you know. You can take the Williamson file. Oh, no, then this Bradley affair. A bit tricky. Still, yeah, would you take a letter?
12: Certainly, sir.
10: To A.S.
12: I've got that.
10: Go ahead. Oh, jolly good. Dear sir, as our general manager, Mr. Hood, is at present... Our general manager, Mr. Hood, is temporarily... let me see, how can I put it?
12: In the absence of Mr. Hood?
10: Yes, that's it. In the absence of Mr. Hood, I am taking...
12: I am replying to yours of the 22nd instant. Would that cover it?
10: Yes, fine. I couldn't have done better myself. Now let me think. Which phone?
12: This one.
10: Oh, thank you.
12: Mr. Bliss, the secretary. Who's calling?
15: Mr. Bliss's secretary.
12: Oh, hello, Miss Cartwright. Hold on, I'll see if Mr. Bliss can speak to you.
15: See if he can.
12: Miss Cartwright.
10: Oh, no, thanks. Hello, Jennifer.
15: I'll murder that woman one of these days.
10: Well, I'm sure that won't be necessary.
15: Why, you're
10: going
15: to do it for me. Sorry, I shouldn't
10: have said that. Robot or not, she's
15: jolly efficient. Anyway, you may like her. It's different from men.
10: Oh, in what respect?
15: All essential. She may be a machine, but the parts are nicely assembled. Mind you
10: notice...
15: Her assembly line. Pretty
10: masked,
15: too. Seriously, how are you getting on with her?
10: That's rather a difficult subject.
15: I'll bet she...
10: Yes. No, I meant rather inconvenient. Well, I've got it in front of me now.
12: Would it be more convenient if I left?
16: No. All right, we'll only be... Oh, no. We weren't talking about you.
12: No, sir?
16: Oh, good heavens, no. I'll be with you in a second. Hello, Jennifer? Oh, sorry, I was talking to the subject. Talking to Miss Robot. Never miss... Pardon.
13: My fault. How are you getting on with her?
16: Leave that pending, would you, Miss Cartwright? I'll consider the murder later. Matter later. I've got her in hand. I got it in hand. What was there anything else?
13: No, I just wondered how you were feeling. Are you having fun with your new toy?
16: With my new...
13: The
16: dictaphone.
13: Oh,
16: I see.
13: Have you tried it yet?
16: Well, no, I haven't actually. I'm toying with Miss Harding instead. Dictating to Miss Harding.
13: You'll keep right on dictating. That's the only way you'll get over that hurdle. Well, then perhaps you're over it already.
16: Well, I wouldn't say that, but...
13: You don't see her in the hurdle? Well, I hope not, for your sake. You're very busy.
16: Fairly.
13: Oh, all right, I
16: figured it. I'll ring you this evening. Goodbye, Jennifer.
13: Bye.
16: Now then, Miss Hurdle, where were we? the Bradley affair. Yeah, what have you got so far?
12: In the absence of Mr. Hood, I am replying to yours of the 22nd instant. And the name's Harding, not Hurdle.
16: I thought it was Bradley. I'm terribly sorry. I always have trouble with names.
12: That's all right.
16: It's tricky, this Bradley business.
12: Perhaps you'd like to confer with Mr. Hood first.
16: Might be as well in this... No, Miss Harding, I don't think we should worry, Mr. Hood. In any case, I've made my decision. A firm negative. New power. We can see no way of accepting your proposal.
12: I think you're so right.
16: Really?
12: Definitely.
16: Oh, sounds good.
12: Of course, Mr. Bradley is one of the most important clients.
16: Is he?
12: Well, yes.
16: We regret we can see no way.
12: If not the most important.
16: We may see our way to accept. I am referring them to head office. And can assure you of an early reply. Yours faithfully, etc., etc. Do you think that covers it?
12: Perfectly. Mr. Hood couldn't have done better himself. I hope you won't mind my asking, but I take it we'll be working late this evening.
16: Well, I'm afraid so. Gosh, that reminds me. I'm supposed to be seeing Jill. Jill Leslie, my girlfriend. I must give her a ring.
12: Shall I get her on the line?
16: No. It's all right. I'll do it later. Yeah, I tell you what you could do, though. I've got the two phones taped, but would you explain the intercom?
12: Yes, of course. Now, the N switch connects you with my office. That's Mr. Sawyer, and this is the general office. Will you be going out to coffee?
16: Oh, good heavens, no, not this morning. Oh, so that's how it works. Calling all cars?
17: Yes, sir.
16: Oh, gosh.
12: It's Miss Harding, Edward. Mr. Bliss would like a cup of coffee in his office. Would you see to it?
17: Yes, my darling.
12: Would you like a biscuit, sir?
16: Very much.
12: Chocolate?
16: Oh, wonderful.
12: And a chocolate biscuit, Edward. Right away. Charge it to petty cash, will you? Is there anything else, sir?
16: No, not at the moment. I'll let you know when I want lunch. only joking.
12: I appreciated that. That and the bigger waste paper basket.
16: You mean you knew that was a joke?
12: Naturally.
16: But you asked me what size I wanted.
12: I was joking.
16: Oh, gracious, I'd never have known. Oh, I don't mean that rudely, of course, but in fact, it was jolly clever.
12: Clever?
16: Oh, yes, said with a completely straight mask. Completely straight face. And the excitement's obviously been... Yeah, no, it's all right. I'll answer it. I've got them taped now. It's this one. Hello? Hello?
12: No, it's this one.
16: Oh, well, nearly right.
12: Mr. Bliss's secretary. Who's calling?
13: Jill Leslie. Is Mr. Bliss there?
12: Yes. Hold on, please. Miss Leslie.
16: Gosh, really? Hello?
13: Oh, hello, darling.
16: Hold on a second, will you? Yeah, that'll be all for now, thank you, Miss Harding.
12: Yes. I'll get this letter typed. Oh, how do you intend to sign yourself? David A. Bliss, general manager?
16: Yes. Yes, Miss Harding. I think that covers it.
12: Very well, sir.
16: Hello, Miss Leslie. Sorry about that.
13: Please?
16: Oh, I think you can call me Dick. Oh, I called you Miss Leslie.
13: Yes, you did. What were you thinking about?
16: Oh, Miss Harding, my new secretary.
13: Oh, were you indeed? Why? Is she attractive?
16: Oh, no. No, of course not. Yeah, how did you know I was here?
13: I phoned Anne and she told me all wonderful news. I think you're terribly pleased.
16: Well, yes, I am. Tony was right. Success is hairy stuff. As potent as wine.
15: You don't drink.
16: No, it won't be difficult. I mean, it's difficult to explain. It has all the appeal of a pretty secretary. At a distance, viewed dispassionately, but once within your reach... A pretty woman. Hello, something's buzzing.
15: Me, with suspicion.
16: Hang on a second, Jill. Oh, yes?
15: I've got Mr. Gibson on the line.
16: Gibson?
15: Regarding a proposed contract. I'll bring in the draft copy.
16: Oh, does he know I'm only deputizing?
15: Yes, I explained that.
16: All right. Well, you better put him through. Oh, hello, darling. Look, I've got somebody coming through on the other line.
15: Oh, would you like to ring me back?
16: There's the phone now. Hold on a second, darling. Hello?
15: Mr. Gibson for you.
17: Hello?
16: Hello, Mr. Gibson. As my secretary explained, Mr. Hood's away at the moment. Yeah, can I help you at all? I'm his darling. Yeah, I'm his deputy.
17: About that contract.
16: Oh, I'd like to have it in front of me before we... Yeah. Oh, no, here it is now. Yeah, hold on a second, would you, sir?
18: This is the final draft.
16: Oh, thanks. Yep. Look, Jill, I think perhaps I'd better ring you back. Goodbye, darling. Now then, is there anything I ought to know?
18: No, it's the usual contract.
16: Oh, good. Hello? Sorry to keep you waiting.
15: Don't worry about me. Sure you will.
16: Well, yes, I just told you I would.
15: You didn't.
16: I didn't? Well, I certainly told somebody. Oh, good heavens. I'll ring you later. Goodbye. Do you know what I've done? I hung up on Mr. Gibson.
18: Yes, I know. I'll get him back on the line.
16: Honestly, I would have to make a bloomer like that.
18: I shouldn't worry about it. But if I might suggest...
16: Well, anything.
18: Two things. Discussing the contract over lunch.
16: Oh, I say, that's an idea. It'll give me time to look over it. And secondly...
18: A reference to his prize blooms. He's a very keen gardener.
17: Hello.
18: Mr. Gibson?
17: What the dickens happened?
18: Oh, it's entirely my fault, I'm afraid. I got the lines crossed and cut you off. I'm terribly sorry, sir.
17: Don't worry, madam.
18: Mr. Bliss for you.
16: Hello, Mr. Gibson. Look, I've been thinking perhaps we could lunch together.
17: Well, yes, all right.
16: Tomorrow, suit you?
17: Fine.
16: Well, good. Well, that'll give me a chance to look over the garden. Contract, sir. I gather you're a keen gardener.
17: Amateur, you know, pure amateur.
16: Well, that's not what I heard.
17: Oh, what's wrong with who's been telling you?
16: Oh, about your prize bloomers. your blooming prizes. Bloomed. Yeah, do you know what he said?
17: What?
16: That he'd seen some big heads in his time, but yours are perfectly big.
17: Trying to pull my leg?
16: No, the heads of your flowers. He was terribly impressed. Yeah, 1 o'clock at the Rothschild.
17: Oh, righto. Well, if you've got time afterwards, come and see the garden.
16: Well, I'd love to. Yeah, I look forward to meeting you. Bye, Mr. Gibson.
17: Bye,
16: what? Phew, I nearly made a mess of that, too. Still, the gardening reference worked like a dream. Thank you, Miss Harding. Oh, and thank you for saying it was your fault he was cut off. I don't see why you should take the blame.
18: Part of a secretary's job. Would you like to sign the letter?
16: Well, don't tell me you've done it already.
18: Yes, it's here, look.
16: I say. David A. Bliss, General Manager. This, Miss Harding, is an epic moment. David A... Gosh, that's a bad omen.
18: What?
16: No ink.
18: Oh.
16: David A. Bliss, ex-general manager.
19: Why ex? What's happened?
16: Nothing. Old Hood's coming back tomorrow.
19: Oh.
16: Thus ending my brief 3 weeks, almost to the day, but interesting career as the big boss.
18: Nonsense. It won't be the end at all.
19: Hood's bound to recommend you for promotion.
16: Oh, he's already offered to, actually.
18: Yes?
16: Yes. On the phone this afternoon. I've got to decide by tomorrow morning.
19: Well, it's not easy to decide, surely.
16: Well, no, not really. I'm happy as I am.
18: Oh, dear. So we're back there again. Listen, Poppet. When you first took over, I admit even I had doubts, but you've been an enormous success.
16: Not me. Elaine.
19: Elaine?
16: Elaine Harding, my secretary. Or rather, Hood's secretary. It was her success, not mine. I don't know where I'd have been without her.
18: Oh, for goodness sake, you're not the only one. Where would any businessman be without his secretary?
16: Home early.
18: Oh, really? We'll go into that later. It's true, though, David.
19: Well, of course it is.
16: Now, it's no good. My mind's made up. I agree with you, but I still say you're wrong.
19: That doesn't make sense, surely.
16: Well, it does, you know. Success is as potent as wine. But me, I'm strictly teetotal.
9: Theatre Bliss, the artist taking part were David Bliss, George Cole, Anne Fellows, Diana Churchill, Tony Fellows, Colin Gordon, Psyche the Dog, Percy Edwards, Jennifer Cartwright, Eleanor Summerfield, Elaine Harding, Moira Lister, Mr. Hood, Barry K. Barnes, Jill Leslie, Denise Breyer, Mr. Gibson, Will Layton. This program, which was recorded, was written by Godfrey Harris.

Tony Fellows, Colin Gordon, Psyche the Dog, Percy Edwards, Jennifer Cartwright, Eleanor Summerfield, Elaine Harding, Moira Lister, Mr. Hood, Barry K. Barnes, Jill Leslie, Denise Breyer, Mr. Gibson, Will Layton. This program, which was recorded, was written by Godfrey Harrison and produced by Leslie Bridgemont.

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1: We present All Gas and Geishas. The Bishop Learns the Facts. Starring Robertson Hare, William Mervyn, John Barron, and Jonathan Cecil.
2: Newt! Newt!
3: Yes, my lord.
2: Oh, come and thread this needle for me. Your eyes are younger than mine.
3: Oh, right, my lord.
2: Oh, look at this shirt. I don't know how I'm going to mend it. This hole's enormous.
3: Well, you should have tackled it before. A stitch in time, you know.
2: I don't want a lecture, Newt. I simply want you to thread that needle.
3: Yes, my lord. I hope you won't make me late.
2: Late? You aren't going to Scouts yet, are you?
3: No, my lord. I'm meeting someone for tea at the Cathedral Tea Rooms.
2: Oh? Who?
3: Just an old friend.
2: Oh, is

0: Eve, have you done the laundry?
1: Laundry? Oh, I forgot. Never mind, it can go tomorrow afternoon.
0: Oh, but I'm down to my last two collars.
1: Well, you should invest in one of these.
0: One of what?
1: What I'm wearing. It's the latest thing. A black roll-necked sweater with a white collar and bri nylon. All the clergy are wearing them.
0: Whatever for?
1: They're so easy to look after. They never wear out.
0: I've always worn a properly starched linen collar, and I intend to go on doing so.
1: Well, I'm sorry, my lord, but if you want the laundry sent today, you'll have to do it yourself. It's my afternoon off. Good afternoon, my lord.
0: How very unnecessary. Oh, confound this needle. Why does it keep coming unthreaded? Good afternoon, my lord.
2: Oh, Queen, what are you doing here?
3: Newt let me in. He said you would be pleased to see me.
0: Oh, did he?
3: What is that you have in your hand?
0: This? Oh, this is a shirt with a hole in it. I'm attempting to mend it.
3: Ah, the price of bachelordom.
0: Yes, I'm afraid so, Dean. I seem to spend half my life mending shirts and sending collars to the laundry.
3: You should find yourself a wife, my lord.
0: Oh, yes. Wouldn't it be cheaper to buy some new shirts?
3: One gets more from marriage than having one's shirts repaired, my lord.
0: Yes, well, as a bachelor, of course, I wouldn't know anything about that, would I?
3: Really? You surprise me.
0: Now, Dean, what can I do for you?
3: Tomorrow is my wife's birthday.
0: Well, please offer her my felicitations,
3: will you? Thank you, my lord. I have arranged for her present to be delivered here.
0: Why?
3: So that it'll be a complete surprise, I will come and collect it.
0: Oh, of course, dear, of course. When may we expect it?
3: By the parcel post tomorrow afternoon. You don't mind, my lord?
0: Oh, not a bit, dear, not a dear bit. No, I mean, after all, we're sent into this world to help one another.
3: My sentiments, precisely.
0: Really? Then would you mind threading this needle for me?
4: Enjoying your tea, Mr. Archdeacon?
5: Yes, thank you. You haven't got any more of those cakes with nuts on, have you?
4: No, I'm afraid you've had the last two.
5: Oh, pity. In that case, I'd better have my bill.
4: Right. Now, let me see. One pot of tea, one plate of scones, bread and butter, raspberry jam, buttered toast and toasted tea cakes.
5: No, no, not today.
4: Oh, I'm sorry. I thought you'd add your usual.
5: I decided against it.
4: Oh, well, then it's just the two plates of pastries.
5: Only one, Mary.
4: Oh, dear me. Is something the matter?
5: Yes, I had a late lunch.
4: Well, now is that all? Well, there we are, your bill.
5: Oh, thank you. Well, I must get over to the palace. I have to see the bishop on business.
4: Oh, isn't that the bishop's chaplain who's just come in?
5: Where?
4: Over there, by the door.
5: Ah, yes, yes, that's Newt.
4: Oh, what a charming-looking girl he's got with him. Don't they make a lovely couple?
5: My word, yes. What a stunner. Excuse me, Newt. Newt.
1: Oh, good afternoon, Archdeacon. May I introduce you to, a very old friend of mine.
5: Yes, please.
1: We lived next door to each other as children. Julia, this is the Archdeacon.
6: How do you do, Archdeacon?
1: Julia's just come back from Singapore, and I must say I'm very pleased to see her again.
5: I can imagine.
6: And I'm very pleased to see Mervyn again.
5: Yes, how nice. Well, I must be going. A pleasure to meet you, yes, a great pleasure. Well, goodbye. Goodbye, Newt.
1: Goodbye.
6: Goodbye, Archdeacon.
1: Let's sit over here by the window.
6: Oh, right.
1: I'm terribly sorry I didn't introduce you to the Archdeacon properly, but I've forgotten your married name.
6: That's all right. Haven't got used to it myself yet. It's Kendrick.
1: Oh, of course, yes. Tea and cakes.
6: Please.
1: Mary?
7: Yes, sir.
1: Tea and cakes for two.
7: Yes, sir. Oh, sir?
1: Yes?
7: The Archdeacon left without paying for his tea.
1: Oh. I'll pay for him. I don't suppose it's much, is it?
7: No, it's much less than usual. There.
1: Thank you. Ah. Moses.
0: Oh, hello, Henry. Come on in.
5: Thank you, Bishop.
0: You're just in time for tea.
5: Am I really?
0: Yes, come along. Sit down, Henry.
5: Oh, thank you, Bishop.
0: Have a scone.
5: I won't say no.
0: There you are. I expect you can do with that.
5: Thank you, Bishop.
0: You don't mind if I get on with this darning, do you?
5: Oh, of course not.
0: Newt's out to tea with a friend.
5: Yes, I met her.
0: Her? He didn't say it was a woman.
5: Oh, yes, Bishop. No doubt about it. If you ask me, it's a match.
0: Henry, you don't mean it. Well, well, well.
6: More tea, Mervyn?
1: Yes, please, Julia. Oh, isn't this tremendously jolly?
6: Yes, Mervyn. There's something I want to ask you.
1: Really, Julia? What is it?
6: Will you marry me? What's the matter?
1: I thought you asked me to marry you.
6: I did.
1: But I couldn't. It'd be bigamy.
6: Oh, no. I mean, marry me to Ben.
1: Oh, I say... But you are married to Ben.
6: Yes, but not properly.
1: Oh, Julia, I am sorry.
6: We were married in a registry office out there, and now we're home. I want to be married in church.
1: Oh, I thought you meant... Oh, yes, of course, I'd be delighted to. I've never married anyone before.
6: But you know how to.
1: Yes, I think so. And if I have any problems, I can always ask the bishop.
0: Henry, have another scone.
5: Oh, well, I'm not sure, Bishop.
0: Oh, of course you are. Go on, go on.
5: Oh, thank you. Right.
0: Yeah. And you really think he's keen on this girl, Henry? Have some jam.
5: Thank you. Yes, Bishop, it's a match.
0: Oh, but Henry's always so terrified of women.
5: But not of this one.
0: Oh, really? Well, it's most inconvenient. Just when I've got him trained, Henry, to have to look for another chaplain.
5: Why? Is he leaving?
0: Well, he'll have to, Henry. I can't have a married chaplain. A woman round the place. Oh, no. Now, what would she do with herself all day?
5: Well, she could mend your shirts for a start.
0: My word, Henry, yes, she could, couldn't she? And she could do the laundry and make the tea.
5: Why not?
0: And they needn't live in. I mean, I could always have the old stables done up for them, couldn't I? Henry, dear old friend, what a splendid idea. Hey, have this last scone.
5: Sorry, Bishop, no, I couldn't possibly manage it. Really, I couldn't.
0: Really, Henry, why not? I mean, what's the matter with your appetite? Aren't you well?
5: Oh, yes, Bishop. It's just something I've eaten.
6: And I heard from Ben this morning, Mervyn.
1: Oh, how is he?
6: He says he's missing me.
1: I'm not surprised.
6: Still, he'll be home on Tuesday. He said so in the letter. I'm going to London Airport to meet him.
1: You must be terribly excited.
6: Oh, I am, Mervyn. And it means we can have the wedding any day after next Tuesday.
1: Right. I'll find out about a license and arrange with the dean about having the cathedral. How many guests will there be?
6: Oh, just Mother and Aunt Jane. We want it to be very quiet.
1: Who's giving you away?
6: Our bank manager. As soon as he heard, he asked if he could. Isn't it sweet of him?
1: Very. Well, I think that's taken care of everything.
6: You are sure you know what to do?
1: Oh, yes. Don't worry. Don't worry. Golly, is that the time? I must rush. I've got to go to Scouts. Mary?
8: Yes, sir.
1: My bill, please.
8: Yes, sir.
1: I say, I just thought.
6: What?
1: Well, here I am going to marry you, but all the time you are married.

0: married, you know, Henry should be the making of him. And who knows, in the fullness of time, to hear this old house echo to the sound of childish laughter. Oh, no, it's impossible.
1: Why, Bishop?
0: Well, you know Newt, Henry. Can you honestly imagine that shy, nervous, innocent creature plucking up courage to propose to a girl? It's out of the question.
2: My lord, my lord. Oh, there you are. Hello, Archdeacon. How have you got on? Had a nice afternoon, done your darning?
0: Newt, you seem very cheerful.
2: Oh, I am, my lord, I certainly am.
0: And the Archdeacon tells me that you've been having tea with a young lady.
2: Julia, yes, she's a very old friend. Isn't she nice, Archdeacon?
1: She certainly is.
2: You'll never guess what she's asked me to do, my lord.
0: What, Newt?
2: Marry her.
0: What? My dear Newt.
2: We're going to try and fix it for next week. You know, it's my first time.
0: Yes, of course I do, Newt.
2: Between ourselves, I'm a bit apprehensive.
0: Oh, I'm sure there's no need to be, my dear boy. What is worrying you?
2: Well, I'm not too sure what I have to do. I know in principle, but I'm not too sure of some of the details.
0: What did I tell you, Henry? The boy really is very innocent. Yes, we shall have to get someone to talk to him. Now, I wonder who.
1: Can't you do it, Bishop?
0: Me, Henry?
1: You're his bishop?
0: Yes, but that might be rather embarrassing, Henry. Isn't there some other way?
1: Well, there's a Swedish film on in London.
0: Henry! Can't send him to a thing like that by himself.
1: I wouldn't mind going with him.
0: Oh, look, Henry, I tell you what. When he comes down, you, as the older man, can have a little chat with him.
1: Me? Sorry, Bishop. I must go home.
0: Home, Henry? Why?
1: Mrs. Banner will be expecting me.
0: Whatever for?
1: Well, she's got tea, my tea. And, Goodbye.
0: Goodbye, Henry.
2: Goodbye, Archdeacon. Right. Well, I'm just off to scouts, my lord.
0: So I see by your uniform, Newt. But could you just spare a moment?
2: Why, my lord?
0: Newt, this young lady...
2: Julia?
0: Yes, Julia. When am I going to meet her?
2: Do you want to meet her, my lord?
0: Well, I think I should, don't you? I mean, if you're going to marry her.
2: I haven't thought of it, but I'll bring her to tea tomorrow, if you like.
0: Ah, splendid, splendid. Newt, you mentioned just now that there were one or two things about marriage that you aren't too sure of.
2: Yes, my lord. Some of the details do puzzle me a bit.
0: Yes. Well, I was just wondering if perhaps we could have a little chat. Newt.
2: Yes, my lord, yes. Can you give me a few tips?
0: Tips? I don't know about tips exactly, but I thought perhaps that if we discussed the matter man to man, it might remove some of your apprehension.
2: Oh, it would, my lord. I'd be most grateful.
0: Right. Well, then, where shall we begin?
2: Well, why don't you give me a blow-by-blow account of exactly what happens?
0: Really, Newt, I don't think there's any need for that. Newt, I tell you what, you tell me what you think should happen, and I'll do my best to fill in the gaps.
2: All right, my lord.
0: Right. It is, Newt. Yes, it is. I prefer that.
2: Yes.
0: And Newt?
2: Yes, my lord.
0: There's no need to be embarrassed.
2: No, my lord?
0: No.
2: Oh, right.
0: Well, far away. What do you think happens?
2: Well, let me see. As I understand it, the man stands on the right and the woman stands on the left.
0: Yes, yes.
2: And in this case, of course, the bank manager will be standing just behind.
0: The bank
2: manager? Yes, he's asked if he can.
0: Well, I've heard that banks take a personal interest in their customers, but I never knew he went as far as that.
2: Well, someone's got to give her away.
0: Give her away? Newt, are you talking about the ceremony?
2: Yes, my lord, aren't you?
0: Oh, yes, of course. But I suppose, Newt, you know, we must give just a little thought to what happens afterwards.
2: Must we, my lord? Well, I thought when the ceremony was over, I'd done my stuff.
0: Did you? And you haven't given any thought to what will happen afterwards?
2: Well, no, my lord, I can't say I have. Ah, there we are. I've threaded it, my lord. There's your needle.
0: Oh, thank you very much.
2: Not at all. Well, I must rush. Goodbye, my lord.
0: Goodbye, Newt. Goodbye, me. Oh, dear me, dear me. What am I going to do now? What am I going to do?

0: afternoon, my lord. You aren't still darning that shirt.
1: Yes, I'm afraid so, Newt. What's that parcel you've got there?
0: It's just arrived, addressed to Mrs. Pugh Critchley, care of the palace.
1: Ah, yes, that's her birthday present. The dean said it would arrive today. Put it on the desk, will you?
0: Yes, my lord. I'm just off to fetch Julia for tea.
1: Yes, of course, of course. Oh, Newt!
0: Yes, my lord?
1: Nothing. I was just wondering... Newt, did you do nature study at school?
0: No, my lord. I had piano lessons instead.
1: Oh, what a mistake.
0: Newt! Yes, my lord?
1: You didn't keep rabbits, I suppose?
0: No, my lord.
1: Or guinea pigs?
0: No, my lord.
1: How about mice?
0: No, pets weren't allowed. The headmaster said there was nothing to be learnt from them.
1: Foolish. Very short-sighted man.
0: Is that all, my lord?
1: Yes, dear boy, yes. Off you go. And, Newt?
0: Yes, my lord?
1: Don't despair.
0: No, my lord, I won't. Thank you, my lord.
1: Well, if only I can find a book to help him. Oh, what have we got here? Origin of the Species. No, that's too obscure. Modern Anthropology, much too obscure. What's this? Oh, dear me, that's not obscure enough. Must be one of Henry's.
2: Afternoon, Bishop.
1: Oh, Henry, dear old fellow, I am so pleased to see you. Now, come and sit down.
2: Oh, thank you.
1: Henry, the situation is a great deal worse than we imagined. The boy's ignorance is profound.
2: Really? Doesn't he even know...
1: He knows nothing. And what's worse, he doesn't even appear to be interested.
2: Well, Bishop, your worries are over.
1: What do you mean, Henry?
2: I've just bought this book in the bookshop. Give it to him and you'll have no more trouble.
1: Really, Henry? What is it?
2: Lady Chatterley's Lover.
1: Oh, Henry. I can't give him that.
2: Why not? It says on the back, the Bishop of Woolwich thinks it's good. Oh.
3: My lord, my lord. Has my wife's birthday present arrived?
1: What? Oh, yes, Dean, yes. It's on the desk.
3: Thank you. Hey. Good afternoon, Archdeacon.
2: Hello, Dean.
3: This is most kind, and my wife thanks you for your good wishes.
1: Oh, how very nice. Is she enjoying her birthday?
3: Yes, indeed, my lord, though this present is the pièce de résistance.
1: Oh, really? What is it, Dean?
3: The Book of the Rose. Peculiarly suitable for dear Grace. Don't you agree, Archdeacon?
2: Yes, Dean, peculiarly.
1: Well, let me show you out, Dean.
3: Yeah, thank you.
2: Bishop.
1: Yes, Henry?
2: The Dean's a married man.
1: A married man? Of course, Henry. Dean, I wonder if you could help me.
3: Oh, I should be pleased to try, my lord.
1: Well, you see, Dean, it's like this. Won't you sit down?
3: Oh, thank you.
1: It's rather difficult, really, to know how to begin.
3: Do you want me to thread that needle, my lord?
1: What? Oh, yes, well, Dean, that would be kind, if it's not too much trouble.
3: A pleasure, my lord.
1: Dean... How would you convey to someone embarrassing information they don't possess without,
2: embarrassing them?
1: Precisely, Henry.
3: Well, my lord, it would depend who the someone was.
1: Well, a bachelor, say.
3: A bachelor?
1: Yes. How would you, as a married man, set about enlightening a bachelor without causing him embarrassment?
3: Well, I should try to show him.
1: Show him? Show him what?
3: The principles, my lord. Explain them to him, man to man.
1: Oh, I see, yes. Well, thank you very much, Dean.
3: Not at all, my lord. Your needle.
1: Oh, thank you.
3: My parcel.
1: Thank you very much, Dean. Let me show you out.
3: Oh, don't worry, there's no need. I'll show myself out, my lord. And my lord.
1: Yes, Dean?
3: Don't despair.
0: I'm back, my lord. Dean, have you got your parcel?
3: Yes, thank you, Newt.
0: Wish Mrs. Pugh Critchley many happy returns of the day for me, will you?
3: Oh, thank you, Newt, thank you, yes. Good afternoon, gentlemen.
1: Good afternoon, Dean. Newt, where is the young lady? I thought you were bringing her to tea.
0: I'm sorry, my lord. She sends her apologies. She's not well.
1: Oh, dear me, nothing serious, I hope.
0: No, my lord. Shall I go and put the kettle on?
2: What a good idea.
1: No, Newt, no, not yet.
2: But, Bishop, it's tea time.
1: I know that, Henry. But we've got something to do first, haven't we?
2: Have we?
1: You know we have.
2: Well, yes. Here, Newt, is a present for you. I bought it for you in the bookshop.
0: Oh, Archdeacon, how very kind.
1: No, not that, Henry. No, no, Newt, don't open it.
0: But the Archdeacon's just given it to me.
1: I know, but I want to talk to you. Now, come and sit down, Newt.
0: Oh, do you want me to thread your needle again?
1: No, Newt, I don't. Now, you know, Newt, what we were discussing just before you went out.
0: Yes, you asked me if I ever kept rabbits.
1: Henry, keep quiet.
2: Sorry, Bishop.
1: Yeah, I mean before that, Newt.
0: Oh, about the wedding. Yes, Julia and I have just been discussing that.
1: Oh, you have?
0: Yes, about what's to happen afterwards.
1: Afterwards? Oh, yes, of course. You mean the honeymoon.
0: No, there isn't going to be a honeymoon.
1: No honeymoon? Oh, did you hear that, Henry?
2: Perhaps it's just as well, Bishop. Under the circumstances.
1: Why isn't there going to be a honeymoon, Newt?
0: Julia says she wants to save the money for the baby.
1: The baby? Oh, I see. And so you were expecting a baby, were you, Newt?
0: Yes, my lord.
1: Well, tell me, Newt, what leads you to think that Julia will have a baby?
0: Because the doctor says it's due in 7 months.
1: What? 7 months? This is dreadful.
0: No, my lord. She's delighted, and so is her husband.
1: Her husband? Has she got a husband?
0: Yes, she has. They were married in a registry office last year. That's why I'm marrying them properly in the cathedral.
1: Oh, I see. You mean you are to conduct the service?
0: Yes, what did you think I meant?
1: Well, I know it sounds absurd, Newt, but we got the idea that you were going to marry her yourself.
0: Me? Marry Julia? How very embarrassing.
1: Oh, it's all right, don't be embarrassed.
0: I'm sorry, my lord, but I always find anything like that acutely... What was all that you kept asking me about the rabbits?
1: That? Oh, that was nothing.
0: And about the babies? Was that nothing either?
1: Nothing at all, Newt. Absolutely nothing. Don't give it another thought.
0: Oh, good. Well, in that case, I'll undo this present the Archdeacon's given me.
1: What? No, don't undo it, Newt.
2: No, you won't need it.
0: Why not?
2: No.
1: Well, because, well, Newt, you wouldn't like it.
0: Well, I think I must be the judge of that, my lord. Oh, Archdeacon. Yes. It's what I've always wanted, the Book of the Rose.
1: The Book of the what?
0: The Rose, my lord. Oh, and there's a card inside. To Slyboots from Cheeky. Oh, Archdeacon, thank you so much.
2: Here, I say it.
1: Slyboots from Cheeky? This must be the Dean's present to Mrs. Pugh Critchley.
0: Oh, dear. He must have taken the wrong parcel.
1: Yes, and you realize what this means, Henry.
2: Oh, Bishop.
1: The Dean is giving Mrs. Pugh Critchley for her birthday a copy...
4: My lord! There appears to have been a mistake, my lord. The bookseller has sent the wrong book.
0: No, Dean, it's here. You took the wrong parcel.
4: Then who does this belong to?
0: Well, Dean, as a matter of fact...
1: Me, Dean, me. It is mine. It belongs to me.
4: Yours, my lord?
0: But my lord...
1: Quiet, Newt. Quiet. Yes, Dean, please, may I have it?
4: Have you read this book, my lord?
1: No, Dean, I have not. Not yet.
4: But you intend to?
1: Yes, Dean. The Bishop of Woolwich thinks it's very good.
4: Well.
1: Now, Dean, here is Mrs. Pugh Critchley's book. There you are. And I'm sure you want to rush back and give it to her.
4: No, my lord.
1: You don't? Why not?
2: Does she prefer the other one?
1: Oh.
4: No, Archdeacon.
2: No.
4: I wish to speak to the Bishop.
1: Me, Dean?
4: Yes, my lord. Alone.
1: Alone?
4: Yes, if you would excuse us, gentlemen.
0: But of course, Dean. Come on, Archdeacon.
2: Well, I don't want to go.
4: I'm afraid I must insist, Archdeacon. Please leave the room.
2: Oh, very well, Cheeky.
1: Dean, what's all this about?
4: I thought if we were alone, it would be less embarrassing, my lord.
1: Embarrassing? What do you mean?
4: Won't you come and sit down, my lord?
1: Oh, but Dean, really?
4: Oh, come along now.
1: No, I'd rather stand.
4: There is no need to be embarrassed, my lord.
1: I am not embarrassed.
4: Then please sit down.
1: Oh, very well.
4: Now, my lord,
3: I wish to have a little chat with you.
5: No need, Dean. I can assure you, Dean.
3: Please sit down, my lord. There is something I feel you should know.
5: Oh, no, but Dean, there is. No, really. I know all I need to know, I can assure you.
3: It is obvious you do not, my lord. And my wife agrees that it is my duty to enlighten you.
5: Your wife?
3: Please don't be embarrassed and sit down.
5: Oh, really?
3: Let us discuss this man to man.
5: Oh, but Dean.
3: Now then, just sit there and watch.
5: What are you doing, Dean?
3: I have something I wish to show you.
5: Show me? I'd rather you didn't, Dean.
3: But it's something that as a bachelor you should know about.
5: But what could that possibly be, Dean?
3: This, my lord, it is a black roll-neck shirt with a white collar. And in bright nylon. They never wear that.
6: In that episode of All Gas and Gaiters, the parts were played as follows. The Archdeacon, Robertson Hare, the Bishop, William Mervyn, the Dean, John Barron, the Chaplain, Jonathan Cecil, Julia, Joe Kendall, Mary, Betty Bascom. The Bishop Learns the Facts was written for television and adapted for radio by Pauline Devaney and Edwin Apps. The programme was produced by David Hatch.

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1: Oh.
0: Lovely, isn't it? Mm. And as anyone can see, every bar is chunky.
2: Magic.
3: Yeah.
0: That's because there's a glass and a half of full cream milk in every half pound. 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
6: Sitting here on the sofa, quietly doing the crossword together. Fancy you finishing your copy of the crossword already, and I've hardly started. You are clever, aren't you, Ron?
7: Yes, Eth.
6: I must just check if I've got some of my answers right. Ron, what have you put down for eight across, beloved?
7: Eight across, flobbergob.
6: Flobbergob? I've never heard of that word, Ron.
7: Neither have I, Ed.
6: Oh, Ron, the idea is you put down real words. You mustn't just put down anything.
7: Oh, can I have a borrow of your rubber, then?
6: You are. You see, Ron, it's no good making up words. They've got to mean real things.
7: I see. Is there such a thing as a zosh?
6: No, Ron.
7: An akbok?
6: No, Ron.
7: A yiff?
6: No, dearest.
7: Oh, you'd better leave the rubber my side, beloved.
6: Ron, and I thought you'd finished. Flobbergob. The clue was forsaken, eight letters, and the answer's derelict, Ron.
7: Derelict.
6: Well, it wouldn't be so bad if you'd got abandoned.
7: Oh, right, Oweth, yes. Oh, yes.
6: Ron, now what, I didn't mean that.
7: Well, just a kiss.
6: Oh, Ron, you're getting your biro all sticking in my ear.
8: Oh. Hello, hello, hello. What's this, Ron converting a try? Here, quick, Ron. Out the way of the sideboard. I want to get me spare pair of braces and a walnut.
6: What for, Mr. Glum?
8: That blasted tabby cat's in among my cabbages again. I'll have to... Here, what's this you two are busy on? A crossword puzzle? Oh, I love crosswords. How are you getting on?
7: Not very well, Dad. Eth says my flobbergob is derelict.
8: Wow, we're none of us getting any younger.
6: No, Mr. Glamron just hasn't got the hang of it at all. He puts down words that don't even exist.
8: Well, now, let's see if I can help, then. What's this here? Seven across, opposite of first. Well, that's simple enough. Hunger.
6: Hunger? But there's only room for four letters.
8: Well, write small, then. Squeeze them up a bit. Let's see what else you got here. What's this here? Eth, you ought to find one to talk about using words that don't exist. Look at this one you put down here. Yak.
6: Oh, that's a word, Mr. Glum.
8: Yak. Don't talk wet. Yak isn't a word. It's just a noise you make when you're trotting something.
6: Word, Mr. Glum. Look, the clue is primitive beast of burden, three letters.
8: Primitive beast of burden, three letters?
6: Yes.
8: Primitive beast of burden. What do you make the answer, Ron?
7: I put down mum.
8: That makes sense anyway, Eth, you and your yak.
6: But Mr. Glum, there is such a word. I know I'm right. It all fits. A primitive animal, three letters. One must be a K.
8: Well, I got your answer then. Ox. O-K-S. It's a good job I come in, isn't it?
6: I still think I'm right. I've heard the word.
8: Not in this house, you haven't, Eff. Now, I can settle this little matter once and for all, if you'll hang on a moment. I'll ask Mrs. Glum. She's a great one for reading. She knows most of the sauce bottle labels by heart. I'm afraid I'll have to raise my voice because she's up in the bath. Mama! She heard me. If your big toe is deplugged, might I ask you whether you have ever, in the course of your browsing through books and literature, come across a soppy word called yak? I'm afraid she's in no position to answer it.
6: Why not, Mr. Glum?
8: She slipped on the soap and fell flat on her flobbergob.
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1: Bags, Mags and Bags, written by Sanjeev Kohli and Donald McLeary. Episode 5, Bacon Punctuation.
9: Sanjeev, stop being a human beatbox.
10: I'm not a human beatbox. I'm a man.
9: Stop it. You're making me feel very fidgety.
10: There's no customers. Get over yourself.
9: Good morning, sir.
11: Oh dear, is
9: Fat Boy okay? Yes, he's just a human beatbox. Sanjay, customer.
10: Sick.
9: Anything I can help you with?
11: No. Don't mind me. I'm just browsing.
9: Right. So, Dave, where in the display are we placing this engagement card?
11: Well, Ramesh, it'll fit naturally between congratulations on passing your driving test and the wedding cards.
9: That's right, Dave. The new card regime. It is the future. It is man's journey through life in card form.
10: What are you two on about?
11: It's your dad's new system, Sanjay. Greetings cards as markers on the great wheel that we call life.
10: You're mental.
9: No, Sanjay, you are mental. How else do you explain your hair helmet?
10: Shut up. It's just something I'm trying, right? Boom, boom,
9: ch, boom, boom, boom. Sanjay, how many times?
10: Sick.
9: Sir?
11: Yes?
9: Do you seek guidance? The wall of crisps can be daunting. Do you require a crisp Sherpa?
11: No, thank you. That's very kind of you, but no.
9: Right. Now, Sanjay, as I was saying, a card is a bookmark heralding the next chapter in a life.
11: Yeah, you can map out the whole of a lifespan in cards. Here, Sanjay, you do it. Start there and give it a spin.
10: Sick.
9: Spin it.
10: OMG, right? Well, there's new baby.
11: Yep, the tiny pair of shoes there, a hardy perennial. The stork card, of course, and a sperm and an egg.
9: Oi! Remove at once!
10: I like that one. It's edgy. It's today. It's angry.
11: Then we move on to the christening cards. They have quite a high degree of lace on them. Almost a doily, some of these.
9: Yes, sir. Then we move on to first birthday card with a watercolour of a teddy bear clutching a balloon.
11: Excuse me. Second there, sir. Just need to squeeze past you there. Oh, thanks. Sorry.
9: Are you sure I can't help you, sir?
11: No, I'm perfectly fine, thanks. Sorry.
9: Okay, fair. Third birthday is when the branded merchandise kicks in. This is where the big hitters come into play.
11: Aye, the pest of power.
9: The pest of power.
11: Pest of power.
9: Can I have that?
11: The wind's pestered you.
9: Yes, they're all here. Teletubbies, Hoobs, Ben 10, Thomas.
11: Then we go up to 7 where the number badges fall away for a few years.
9: Couldn't find what you wanted.
11: No, I actually got exactly what I came in for. Thanks for asking, though.
9: Pepper.
11: So, you go from 8 to 10 with quite a bit of Spider-Man and a fair slice of your high school musical.
9: Yes, the high moogle. Teens, Purple Ronnie mostly. Then late teens, Rudy cards with bras and that. And the key to the door, 21.
11: Ah, the giant plastic key, very popular.
9: Yes, it always looks like a giant calligraphic letter L, doesn't it, huh? Like a monk starting to write a charity recipe for a lemonade.
11: Nice image, Ramesh. Makes me wish I was 21 again.
9: Or a monk making lemonade.
11: Ah, life of Riley.
9: Then it is the driving test, the graduation.
11: Engagement.
9: Marriage.
11: New baby.
9: First home.
11: First job.
9: First leaving due.
11: Oh, that's right. First leaving due.
9: Then the autumn years, things wind down and the cards are less frequent. 40, 50, 60.
11: I've seen a 90. Featuring, of course.
9: It's the fire brigade.
11: The fire brigade. Put out the candles.
9: It is the humor. And then finally death. Oh, back again.
11: Yes.
9: Right. Are you absolutely certain there is nothing I can help you with?
11: No.
12: Well, it's a bit embarrassing, actually. I'm actually here on official business, Mr. Majew. I'm from the EU. Sorry. I hate to be the bearer of bad tidings, but I'm afraid I'm going to have to be shutting down your wall of crisps if it's not too much trouble. Sorry.
13: What? OMG! Five alive! What?
14: Right, Sanji. Pass the beef akibusis down.
15: You're not the boss of me.
14: Family business, Sanji. Elder sibling. Ergo. Boss of you.
15: Stop saying ergo.
14: I only said it once. Sanji, are you pure having an asthma attack or something?
15: No, I'm a human beatbox.
14: Aye, very good. This is a human beatbox.
15: OMG, you're good at that. Teach me.
16: Morning, boys.
17: Morning, Father.
14: What's that in aid of?
15: I'm doing a rap for a multi-faith Scotland. What do you think?
16: Oh, right. Is rap the way you're going with that?
18: What's going on?
16: Oh, the Bish's idea. Nothing to do with me. We'd 600 quid left over from the roof fund. The Bish played the God card and got a hefty discount. Muggins here, that's myself, wanted a big barbecue. You know, curries and that. But he's ploughed it all into this youth event. Boring.
18: What youth event?
16: Oh, Lindsay's got talent. Load of rubbish. Doesn't even reflect the format.
15: It's brilliant. There's a 600 quid prize. All you need to do is come up with a multi-faith song. Allow the bling.
17: You won't win, Sanjay. Even I know that your beatboxing is inferior. And so much spittle. You have rendered this take a break unsellable. Fern Britton looks like she's got chicken pox.
16: Oh dear, someone sounds a bit gloomy bum drops. You sound as gloomy right as Samson must have done when he fell asleep and that boy stole his sandals. Now, something is different about this shop. No, let me get it myself. I love a puzzle. Is it the card display?
18: You mean the cardicel?
16: Cardicel?
18: Yes, I came up with that name. I combined the words card and cardicel and came up with cardicel.
16: Oh, I like that. That's very similar to the genesis of the word chillax. Chill, relax, chillax. The bishop's always saying chillax. It's chillax this and chillax that. Although, frankly, what he's got to chillax about, I do not know what with those warts. Honestly, he's got a face like a climbing wall. Is it your cardicel?
17: Partly, yes. That is the unforced change that we have gone through. There have been others.
16: Something else. Super Soaker still in the window?
17: Yes.
16: That's reassuring. Hold on. What's happened to your wall of crisps?
17: The wall of crisps, Father, has been decimated.
16: What? Who would do such a thing?
14: European Union, Father. Corn and Maize Snack Working Group. Apparently, they're targeting every single wall of crisps in Britain. But why?
17: Well, seemingly the agglomeration of such a vast amount of corn and maize represents a health hazard to the denizens of Lindsay.
18: Lensidens. I came up with that.
16: Lensidens. Oh, that's very good. I might use that in my next talky-talky, you know, chatty lecture, bory thick sermon. So, what, am I not to have quavers now?
17: Oh, no, we still stock quavers. They are just, Dave?
10: Quavers.
15: Stop saying quavers!
18: Have you seen the quavers, Sanji?
15: I think they're on top of the Uncle Ben's.
14: No, they're next to the Snoopy Rainhoods.
18: Well, I'm looking at the Snoopy Rainhoods and I'm not seeing quavers.
17: Oh, this is a disaster, huh? The wall of crisps is a wall for a reason. It is logical. It is structurally efficient. It provides focus. It's not just a wall. It's a supporting wall. And you can't knock through a supporting wall.
18: Oh, come on now, Ramesh. You've still got the potato-based wall.
17: Potato-based wall. Doesn't even scan. Oh, I'm ruined.
18: Father Henderson, we don't seem to be able to get a visual on your quavers, so can I possibly tempt you to a Chili McCoy placebo?
16: Oh, I don't know. A ridged crisp is a bit decadent for El Presto, isn't it?
18: It's okay to treat yourself now and again, is it not, Father?
16: You're quite right, Dave. I'll have a ridged crisp now, and when Lent comes, I'll go back to flat ones.
18: Good man. See you, Ramesh.
17: Oh, quavers located. Directly superior to the American Tantites.
16: Too late. I've opened the McCoys. Come to Father. Now. Need your help, boys. Did either of you know Alex McCorkendale?
17: Oh, yes, Alex, yes. Very, very sad to hear of his passing.
16: Yes, well, it's always the good that die young.
18: Was he not in his 90s, Father?
16: Right enough, he was. Just make a note. Mr. McCorkendale was a real naughty, naughty.
9: Sorry, what are you doing?
16: Oh, well, Alex was one of mine, you know, a Christian. But his confessions were rubbish. Petty pilfering, toothpicks from hotels, mints from restaurants, the occasional sachet of sweet and low going walkies, that kind of thing.
18: Oh, it's a victimless crime.
9: It's a victimless crime.
16: Exactly, boring. But the upshot of all that is I've actually nothing on him. And Muggins here has to compose the chatty chat chat for the old burn-up. Now, did he ever speak to yourself?
9: No, he was a very quiet man. But let us apply the principles of shop to Mr. McCorkindale's persona.
18: That's right, you are what you buy.
16: So what, I'm a packet of chili McCorkies?
9: Well, in a sense, yes, Father, but you're also a fab and a zoom, eh? And of course you are a monthly Doctor Who digest.
16: I see what you're saying, right, come on. Do your magic, then.
9: Right, well, let's see, he subscribed to Top Gear magazine, so he liked cars.
16: Uh-huh. What, is that it?
9: No. Dave?
18: Well, he bought Opel fruits occasionally, even when they became Starburst, though I think he found the adjustment quite hard.
16: Really? What were his speak words at the time?
18: Well, he said he was having quite a hard time adjusting.
16: That was it, was it? Oh, that's irritating. I've got 3 days to construct a eulogy about the man, and I've got nothing.
9: Yes, well, perhaps you should be eulogizing my shop. It is the end.
18: Oh, come on, Ramesh. You've still got a wall, even if it is stunted.
9: Yes, well, I suppose that's something.
19: Good morning. I hope you don't mind. I just wondered if I might ask. Is that wall of crisps potato-based?
9: Are you from the EU as well?
19: Guilty as charged.
9: Yes, well, see for yourself. There's not an ounce of corn or maize in that vastly reduced wall. We are in complete compliance with the EU regulations. It's all potato.
19: Oh, is it really? Oh, that's a blow for yourself. Listen, I really hate to be a party pooper, but the EU have decided to come down quite hard on the potato end of things as well. Kitty's health and all that. I'm really sorry, but I'm going to have to ask you to dismantle your wall when you've got a minute.
20: From my cold, dead hands.
9: I hereby call to order an emergency meeting of the Lenzie Local Traders Listing Local Traders Association.
21: Oh, do help yourselves to a wagon wheel, everyone.
22: Oh, you could try one of these scones. They're gluten-free.
23: Hold on a minute, etc. I like gluten.
21: Gluten's lovely. Hey, what's wrong with gluten all of a sudden?
22: Nothing. It's just that I'll die if I eat it.
21: Oh, right.
9: Can we focus, please, on the agenda? To the main soul-crushing event. My wall of crisps lies in ruin, and my business may follow suit.
23: Oh, tell me about it, etc. We're not allowed to sell the Madonna cone bras anymore. Some idiot from the EU Hen Stag Night Observation Working Group. Or there was a lot of bump, etc. But it basically boiled down to, you could have someone's eye out with that. I mean...
9: Jeff, can I stop you? Dave, show him.
18: Aye. Well, I knew that a bit of Brussels bashing was on the agenda, so I took the precaution of writing, "It's political correctness gone mad," on this roly-mo whiteboard here.
23: Oh, that's good, that, etc. It was exactly my sentiment, and it saved time. Although, I would have said, "It's political correctness gone mad, etc."
18: Ah, hold on, Jeff. I'll just write that in.
22: Now, hang on a minute. I wouldn't say etc. I don't see why I should be misrepresented.
21: I don't say etc. It's not my thing. It's his thing. Well, my thing is... Well, I don't have a thing.
18: Chops!
21: Well, yes, I like chops, and I probably say it a fair bit, but it's not a catchphrase. I mean, I wouldn't say, "It's political correctness gone mad, chops," would I?
18: Fair point. I'll just stop that.
9: The point is, what are we going to do about the dispersal of my wall of crisps? I have nowhere to put them now. There's no space.
22: Well, I don't mind taking a few boxes as a temporary measure, just to help out.
9: Actually, yes, that's a good idea. You could sell my bacon spiders.
22: Yes, well, it is a pet shop.
21: Hold on a second. Surely I should have dibs on the bacon concerns.
9: Oh, no, don't worry, Jeff. The breaking of the wall has left much meat-themed rubble. You can have chicken espadrilles, the roast ox rockets, and the ham saxophones.
21: Oh, very nice.
23: What about myself, etc.? I'd like to help out. Any naughty crisps, bra-themed snacks, etc.?
9: Jeff... If we had sold prawn panties, we'd have been shut down years ago. You can have the square crisps, the most unerotic item on the wall.
23: Dave, hold up that sign, etc.
18: Righto. Do you want me to put the etc. back in?
15: It don't matter if it's black or white. Brown is beautiful, yellow's also quite nice. Don't diss me, man. Hey, I ain't no pervert. I just want the world to be like a Benetton advert.
0: Oh, for pity's sake.
15: What?
0: Who's saying you're a pervert? No one's saying you're a pervert.
15: I know, but it rhymes with advert. Just help me, right? I'll split the money with you. 80-20.
0: Leave it, Sanjay. I'm busy.
15: Whatever.
2: Hello there, everyone. Oh, Team Maju. Oh, what's that?
0: It's a Top Gun poster.
2: Oh, what's it doing there? I mean, where's your wall of crisps?
0: Where have you been, Ted? The wall of crisps has been dismantled by the bigwigs in Brussels, so we needed to replace it. I wanted to put a big plasma screen up showing Sky News 24-7 like they do on Eurostar, but Dad poo-pooed it.
2: Did you poo-poo it, Ramesh?
17: Yeah, too right I poo-pooed it. Money's tight as it is. All we wanted to do was cover the discoloured patch at the back. I said they could have a poster and that was that.
15: Sick. A pure wanted Toy Story. Animated cinema evolving in front of your very eyes. Storytelling at its best.
0: He's got a Toy Story pencil case.
15: I know I have. I'm not ashamed of it. Toy Story is the tits.
2: Yes, I agree with you there, Sanjay. Toy Story is an excellent video. Buzz Lightyear, eh? It will. I mean, what's that thing he says? To the end of space and back again.
15: OMG. To infinity and beyond, ya doofer.
17: Sanjay, you do not call customers a doofer. Especially lovely old Ted, huh? He is lovely. Now, what can we do you for?
2: Well, I came to show you this.
17: Oh,
15: cool. A terrapin.
2: Got it in one, Sanjay. He's called the Darkness, apparently. I might change that, though. Ted Jr. or Mr. Scruffles or Terence Pin.
17: Terence Pin.
2: Terry Pin?
17: Terry Pin.
15: What is the humour?
2: Oh, I've got to get up pretty early in the morning to you. You know, what have you come at?
17: Oh, Ted. So do you want your men's health magazine?
2: Oh, I'm sorry, Ramesh. I can't afford my men's health this month. I've spent all my money on the Darkness and his food in his wee house. I mean, I'd only get in there for a packet of bacon spiders.
17: What, so the Darkness was a secondary purchase?
2: I suppose so, yes. Lovely, isn't he?
17: He's all right.
2: Right, I'm off to get the Darkness settled. Nice to have a pal, isn't it? Cheery buys the Aussies then. Pigeons. They'll just rats me wings, aren't they? As fast
17: as Sanjay, how much would the Darkness plus food and housing cost, do you think?
15: 25 quid at least. Terrapins are so random.
17: £25? That's what Ted would spend here in a month. Oh, this is a disaster.
0: Sake.
17: Hello, what are you doing?
0: Dad, can you take the wall of crisps down again? I want to get my Top Gun poster back out.
17: No, son. That wall is never coming down again. Not in my lifetime. It is this thing, the defiance in the face of authority.
0: Well, could you not have told me?
17: Well, if you're that desperate to see Kelly McGillis's face, you're just going to have to remove the box of prawn Stetsons.
0: Fine. Hello, Kelly.
3: Hello there, boys. Oy, it's back! The wall of crisps is back! We've all missed it. I mean, don't get me wrong. I like to see a Top Gun poster as much as the next man, but not as much as I like seeing a wide selection of crisps and that.
15: Ha-ha!
17: Yes, the wall must stand, even if I have to go to prison. Thank you, Mrs. Gibb. Now, what can I get you?
3: Well, I had just come in for me chomp and me gratzy, but you know what? I'm going to pick something off the wall of crisps to celebrate. Now, what are these cheeky fellas here? Bacon punctuation? What's that?
17: Ah, well spotted. The new brick in the new wall. Aimed squarely, I think, at the texting generation.
11: That's right. It's your basic punctuation formed from corn and maize and dusted with bacon vapour. Full stops, commas, things of that ilk.
3: Right. I'll have a bag of them then.
4: Hello, boys. Oh, there's the wall of crisps back. Very nice. I take it the beaks at Brussels have done a U-turn.
17: Actually, no, Father. I have made a unilateral decision to reenact the wall.
4: Really?
17: Yes, well, the wall of crisps is the backbone of any small to medium local news vending concern. Without it, we are nothing.
4: Oh, right. So you're defying the bigwigs. I like it. Alok, what are you doing there?
0: I'm trying to get a look at Maverick.
16: I don't know what that means.
18: What's in the box, Father?
16: Oh, just a load of old tap from McCorkendale's attic.
17: Oh, right, is that like Martika's kitchen?
16: No, it's Alec McCorkendale's worldly goods.
18: Oh, surely that's a good thing. You could write your eulogy now.
16: But there's nothing in it, Dave, no clues.
17: Do you mind if we have a little goosey-goosey gander?
16: Oh, be my guest, but trust me, it's 2 minutes you'll never see back.
18: Oh, look, a receipt for gerbils. Well, there you are, then. He liked gerbils.
16: Look, I've got to do 10 minutes.
18: Oh, I'm sure you can manage that.
16: Oh, be my guest, then, if you think it's so easy.
18: Right, then, I will. I accept the challenge, right? Right. Dearly beloved, we are gathered here today to get...
16: Pad. Get to the point, Father.
18: Tough crowd.
16: Boring!
18: Well, I just wanted to say that there were many facets to the character of Alex McCorkendale. Gerbils, for instance. We suspected for a long time that he liked gerbils, and then we found out that he did like gerbils. And it's amazing what the liking of gerbils can tell you about a man. He also liked cars, or at least collecting car magazines. Oh, that's it, I'm spent.
16: There's no way you can stretch that to 10 minutes. I'll be the laughingstock of the parish. Oh, parish. And my jacket's already in a shugly peg. Oh, peg. Because of the bishop's birthday. I thought the leg of lamb night was a shoe-in, but he claims he dropped numerous hints about go-karting. I really need to pull this one out of the fire. I really don't want to do that soup kitchen again. Right. Better crack off. I haven't got much time.
17: Actually, Father, leave the box with me.
16: Hmm? Okay.
12: Hello.
18: Oh, he's back.
12: Oh, dear. Right, so it is true, then. Oh, I am sorry. What a pity. It would appear that you've decided to flout the EU regulations.
17: Right, but you flouted Ramesh regulations.
18: Ramesh-ulations.
17: Now is not the time for fusing words, Dave. You sworn in here with your lack of regard for the common man and your clipboard and your deep ignorance of the restorative powers of Corner May Snacks? Huh? Where would Daily Thompson be without Pickled Onion Monster Munch?
12: Well, I don't know. I can't see your point, but I'm afraid it's really not my concern. Sorry. And rules are rules.
17: Yes, well, you can stick your rules up your pipe and smoke it because the wall stays.
12: I'm afraid it really can't stay, Mr. Midgew. Sorry.
17: Why? What's the worst thing you can do?
12: Well, this is the thing, you see. I'm actually quite powerful. Sorry. I mean, I'm in point of fact authorised to close your entire concern, so...
17: Oh, that is quite worst, isn't it?
12: Yeah. Sorry. Really, my bad. I'm closing you down. I'm sorry, I'll be back this afternoon with the paperwork, I'm afraid. Bye. Yeah.
18: OMG.
14: Can he do that?
17: Would you mind awfully, Dave, if I borrowed Five Alive for a moment?
18: Not at all. Fill your boots.
17: Five Alive!
22: Oh, I've never been part of a human wall before. Gives you a real sense of camaraderie, doesn't it? I wish it was under better circumstances.
17: Well, I'd like to thank you all for your support. This local traders community...
18: And it is a community.
17: Yes, it is a community. Has proved...

0: been part of a human wall before. Gives you a real sense of camaraderie, doesn't it? I wish it was under better circumstances.
1: Well, I'd like to thank you all for your support. This local traders community...
2: And it is a community.
1: Yes, it is a community. Has proved it is a community with this impromptu human wall.
3: Well, Ramesh, there's no way we were sitting back and letting those Euro bunglers take your business away from you, etc.
4: They'll have to go through us first. Mini-chop, anyone?
1: No, thank you, Mutton Jeff. My mouth is dry. I have no spit.
0: I'll have one. My mouth is very moist. There's no gluten on it, is there?
4: Not to my knowledge.

0: human wall, oh? Great idea. I can see where you're coming from.
1: You think you can just swan in here and tell us how to run our concerns? Well, it's not on, Mr. Man. I don't know about the EU, but we are a community, and we will stand firm, and we will...
2: Helly! You've left a gap in the wall.
1: Bugger has got through.
0: Yeah, sorry for slipping through here, but here's the official bit. Sorry if it's a bit stuffy, Mr. Maju, but by order of me, this shop is no longer permitted to trade. Sorry.
3: But I've never ever shut down. Not in over 29 years.
4: Do you mean 30 years?
3: Yes!
5: Wait just 1 minute. Sanjay, human beatbox.
0: Yes!
6: Boom, ch, boom, boom, ch, boom, ch, boom, boom, ch, boom, ch, boom, boom, ch.
5: Europe, my friend, is a federal system. You took our crisps and how we have missed them. Here is the words to the Eurocrat Union. Keep your damned hands off our cheese and onion. The wall made of crisps is a roadmap for life. Beef for the husband.
7: Clean for the wife.
5: If Germany, France and Ukraine can be neighbours, why can't the knickknacks live next to the quavers? 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Risk will break down the wall and you break down yourself.
7: So leave the wall open, you bunch of pure fascist bastards.
5: Sorry, we were working that last line when we saw you through the window.
3: Boys, I am touched. You have worked as a team to save the family business. Sanjay, your beatboxing has improved.
5: We had to do something, Dad. Save the shop.
7: Plus, it's still kind of multi-faith, and Alok has agreed to a 60-40 split.
5: 40-60, actually.
7: Whatever.
3: But it's certainly given me shoes for thought. How about you, Mr. EU man?
0: Well, that was smashing, wasn't it? Very urgent. What was that you said? Finland's a monster bunch. Smashing.
5: Sweden's a what's it, and Norway's a disco, actually.
0: Yeah, that's very good, that's very good. And not only have you delivered a poignant message, but you've done it with phrasing and rhyme. But that's made quite an impact, I don't mind telling you.
5: Cheers.
3: So, will you give us a stay of execution?
0: Oh, no. Oh, sorry, but I really must stick to the old rules. Well, sorry, but I'm shutting you down. It's a buggery thing, I know, but, well, sorry.
3: Well, that's it then. You've ruined me.
0: Yes, well, sorry about that, Mr. Maju. The EU is a very rigid organisation. I'm going to have to insist on the deconstruction on the wall of crisps. So, look at all those glum faces. And it was a terrific rap. I can't stress that enough.
7: A lot of good it done us.
0: I probably shouldn't be telling you this. Oh, go on then. The thing about the EU, right, is... Now, don't get me wrong, I love it. But it is very much about the details, you know, the fine print and the wording. Well, for example, they're very firm on crisp walls. Sorry. But, however, it would be remiss of me not to point out that there's actually no current legislation outlawing the construction of a crisp pyramid.
3: Pyramid? A pyramid of crisps?
0: Yes, but you never heard that from me.
3: Ah, crisp pyramid. Ah, that, my Euro non-bungler, is both épouse du flanc et formidable.
7: What you want about?
3: It is French, Sanjay, for amazing and great.
8: Alex McCorkindale led a full and varied life, as you can see from this carousel.
9: That was Father Henderson's idea, Bishop. He combined the words card and carousel.
10: That's very...

0: invented.
1: And the great bounty of greeting cards he collected through the years has allowed me to give this, the very first Cardo sermon. Indeed, the world's first Cardo sermon, and something which I'm sure...
0: That was Father Henderson's idea as well.
2: Yes, he's the genius.
1: The circle of life that was Alex McCorkindale's life began with this card here. Congratulations on the arrival of your new baby. Please note, blue shoes. Blue for a boy, for Alex was nothing if not a boy. Quite lace heavy, these cards. Almost a doily, really.
3: Bags, Mags and Bags with Ramesh, played by Sanjeev Kohli, Dave by Donald McCleary, Alok by Sushil Kumar, Sanjay by Omar Raza, Father Henderson by Gerard Kelly, Ted by Gavin Mitchell, Mutton Jeff by Sean Scanlon, Hilly Buerdown by Kate Brailsford, Jeff etc. by Stephen McNichol, Mrs. Trebus by Marjorie Hogarth, and Mr. Geggy by Tom Urie. The producer was Gus Beattie. Bags, Mags and Bags is a comedy unit production for BBC Radio 4.
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8: If you're paying this kind of money for a car, you'd want it to have a touch of style, legroom, four doors, and all that. 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
9: Skoda's new Super Estelle puts the man in the street...
10: and his dog...
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11: What has a hazelnut in every bite?
12: Sorry!
11: And thick milk chocolate for your delight?
12: Sorry!
11: Nougat and caramel golden light?
12: Sorry!
11: And don't forget the hazelnut in every bite! And again! What has a hazelnut in every bite?
12: Sorry!
11: Thick milk chocolate for your delight?
12: Sorry!
11: Nougat and caramel golden light? And don't forget the hazelnut in every bite!
12: Sorry!
11: A hazelnut in every bite!
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0: Where are you going with that, Nash?
1: I'm papering the gents on the fourth floor.
0: Shouldn't that be done by decorating and maintenance?
1: Not this sort of papering.
0: Just a minute, Nash. You are supposed to use the staff lift.
1: Now, look here, Peacock. It ain't even quarter to nine.
0: Captain yet. Peacock to you.
1: And it's Mr. Mash to you. Now, you ain't got no authority over me until the official commencement of your employment, which is at 9 o'clock. Now, if you come in here early just because your wife can't stand you, it's no concern of mine. Brother. Sorry, Captain Peacock. Electrical fault.
0: Hillary, Deirdre, you're supposed to be cleaning the department, not drinking tea in it. Now get on with your work. And get that vacuum cleaner out of here before I come in. And get the bags changed. The old ones are blowing out more dust than they're sucking in.
2: Captain Peacock?
0: Yes, sir?
2: Can I have a word with you?
0: Certainly, sir.
2: What is that?
0: A cup of tea, sir.
2: I do not expect to find you, of all people, drinking tea in the department. The canteen is a place for that sort of thing.
0: I got it from the cleaner, sir.
2: And they are paid to clean the place, not bring you tea.
0: You misunderstand me, sir. I took it away from them, at the same time complaining about the mess that the old bags were making.
2: I don't think you should refer to the cleaning staff as old bags, Captain Peacock.
1: That's right. You tell him, Mr. Rumbold. Dirt, that's how he treats us. Rubbish. Rubbish. Do you know, he don't even call me Mister.
2: That'll do, Mash, and get rid of that teacup. Can you spare me a word, Captain Peacock?
0: I haven't signed in yet, sir.
2: Later, later. This is urgent.
0: Yes, sir.
1: Yeah. I hope I haven't dropped you in it, Stephen.
3: Oh, boy, Mr. Humphreys.
4: Morning, Mr. Lucas.
3: Oh, I say, I like your hat. What were you hunting last night?
4: You keep a civil tongue in your head, saucebox. I bought this to stop me from getting mugged. You know, people aren't so keen to creep up behind you if they think you're looking over your shoulder. Look, the centre display is gone.
3: The phantom trouser stealer has struck again.
4: Oh, whatever will Mr. Granger say?
3: Well, perhaps he knows about it already.
4: Well, if he doesn't, he'll have a heart attack. Mm. What were you up to last night?
3: Oh, I picked up this bird in the library.
4: You? What were you doing in the library?
3: Oh, it's a great place for chatting up the birds, you know. Mind, you've got to keep your voice down a bit.
4: I always do.
3: You've got to be careful, too, which section you hang around, you know.
4: Oh, really? I suppose you like to keep away from gardening, science and historical novels.
3: I usually hang around between Fanny Hill and Lady Chatterley.
4: The sports section.
3: As soon as you see one thumbing through a copy, you see, you go over and say, all right, darling, that's enough of the theory. Now, I'll a bit practice.
4: You smooth-talking sex maniac.
3: But, they can't slap you in the face, can they? Because there's a big sign that says silence.
4: So what happened?
3: I've picked up this big one.
4: An encyclopedia.
3: What, no. A big bird. Enormous she was. Enormous. Built like a brick chicken house.
4: I've never seen one of those.
3: What, a brick chicken house?
4: No.
3: Well, anyway, I took her to the pictures.
4: What did you see?
3: I don't remember, but it was a double feature. Morning, Shirley.
5: Hey, do you know you've got a ladder and you're tight?
6: Oh, trust you to know, Tick.
3: Does it go all the way up?
6: Well, there's one person who'll never find out.
4: Oh, look, Peacock hasn't signed in.
6: Perhaps his wife was late blowing Rivali this morning.
4: It won't seem the same signing the book with it without him looking at his watch and making caustic comments.
3: Well, I'll tell you what, you sign and I'll caustic comment. 8:46, Mr. Humphreys. 1 minute late for battle again.
4: Oh, not again. No, please, Captain Peacock, I beg of you. Don't tell the evil Mr. Rumbold. Otherwise, I shall lose my position at Grace Brothers. A position which I've held these 30 summers and a lot more winters. Please, Captain Peacock, I beg of you. I'll do anything, anything.
3: No wonder you wear that hat.
6: Yes, too, Captain Peacock.
3: It's no good, Miss Brahms. You know what happens when you're late.
6: Oh, not that again, Captain Peacock.
4: Peacock.
3: Captain Peacock to you, dog. Come here, my beauty, and we'll show you how Grace Brothers treat their deserters.
6: Now.
3: Lucas. Captain Peacock.
0: Get up, Miss Browns. And you have a ladder that goes the whole length of your tights.
3: There's one person who found out.
0: I will not have this larking about in my absence, Mr. Lucas.
7: No, I'm sorry, Captain Peacock.
0: It's a disgrace, and it's very discourteous to me.
7: Yes, I'm sorry. It won't happen again, Captain Peacock. Mind you, sir, if we didn't know what a really good sport you are, we wouldn't take such terrible liberties.
0: Well, don't let it happen again.
7: No, sir.
0: I'm surprised at you allowing it, Mr. Humphreys.
4: My hand isn't as firm as yours, Captain Peacock.
8: Good morning, Captain Peacock. You're rather later than customary, are you not?
0: Well, apart from one or two other things, I had to get my wife off.
8: Off what?
0: Off on the train, Mrs. Slocum. She's staying with her sister in Cliftonville for a few days.
8: Oh, a grass widower, eh? We girls will have to watch our steps.
9: And our ladders.
0: Mrs. Slocum, it had crossed my mind that if you had nothing on during the next few days, I might suggest a small dîner à deux.
8: Surely there's something missing.
0: Candles, perhaps, or anything you fancy.
8: No trousers.
0: Mrs. Peacock is only away for 2 days.
8: Mr. Granger's trousers are missing, and so is the centre display stand.
4: I noticed as soon as I came in, didn't I, Mr. Lucas?
7: Oh, yes, you did, Mr. Humphreys, yes. My goodness, you said it's gone, you said. What, I said. Mr. Granger's centre display stand, you said. Oh, dear, I said. My goodness, Mr. Granger will have a fit when he sees it, you said. And you were right.
10: Well, what has happened to the central display stand?
0: Mr. Rumbold has ordered its removal.
10: Removal?
4: Glass of water for Mr. Granger.
7: Glass of water coming up.
10: Is this one of your machinations, Mrs. Slocum?
8: I don't do machinations, Mr. Granger. But I'm very relieved that it's gone.
10: Well, I shall have to have some words with Mr. Rumbold and give him a piece of my mind.
2: Good morning.
10: Oh, good morning, sir. I was just asking what had happened to the central display stand.
2: Oh, yes, Mr. Granger. I was meaning to have a word with you about that. In fact, I have an announcement to make.
0: Gather round, everybody. Mr. Rumbold has an announcement to make.
4: Mr. Lucas, gather round. I think Mr. Rumbold's going to do a bit of announcing. Oh.
2: This does not concern the cleaning staff, Captain Peacock.
0: Hilary, Deirdre, you heard what Mr. Rumbold said. Now get about your business. Come on.
2: Grace Brothers have entered into a promotion agreement with a perfumery company to promote their product by having a special stand on this floor to promote them.
10: Do you mean we are going to sell scent?
2: Yes, you could put it like that.
4: Well, if it's scent, why can't you clear some counter space in the ladies' department?
10: Precisely. Mrs. Slocum is already displaying far too much underwear.
8: Are you suggesting, Mr. Granger, that I should remove my underwear and put perfume there instead?
10: Are you suggesting that I should remove my trousers and put perfume there instead?
2: Now.
0: Yes, as I was about to say, now.
2: I must point out that this is a boardroom decision. And that the perfume in question is going to be on sale to both sexes under the brand name of His and Hers.
8: Well, I'm not going to sell hers. And I refuse to have anything to do with his.
2: This is what I'm trying to point out, Mrs. Slocum. It's to be promoted by a member of the perfume company's sales staff.
4: A him or a her? Probably a half and half.
2: Ah, here comes a special stand now.
11: Ices, come on.
12: Did you love me, Ices? Drop Ices. Sorry.
0: That will do, Mr. Bash.
2: Time's getting on a bit. I think we'd better all lend a hand.
12: Where shall I stick it, then? As the stamp collector said to Mae West.
0: That will do, Mr. Bash. Come along, everybody. Lend a hand.
12: That's what Mae West said to the stamp collector.
13: I shall take no part in it.
4: Ha-ha! Mutiny on the counter.
0: No. Come, Mr. Granger. That's not like you.
10: Well, even in the French Revolution, the victims weren't expected to chop off their own heads.
0: I'm sure it won't come to that, Mr. Granger.
10: Nevertheless, my staff will not cooperate in the outfitting of that stamp.
4: I'm behind you, Mr. Granger.
7: And I'm behind Mr. Humphreys. Yes, unless Captain Peacock says I mustn't be behind Mr. Humphreys, in which case I'm behind Mr. Rumbo.
8: Well, Captain Peacock, seeing as our Mr. Granger is behaving like a bear with a sore head, perhaps I can help.
0: No, no, I wouldn't dream of allowing a lady in your position to do such work, Mrs. Slocum.
8: You're such a gent. Miss Brahms, lend a hand.
0: Mrs. Slocum, how would tonight suit you?
8: Suit me for what?
0: For our little dinner date.
8: Captain Peacock, I'm surprised at you. You, a happily married man.
0: Ah, would that was true.
8: Oh, not another one.
0: After 14 years, you don't know what it's like.
8: I didn't know what it was like after 7.
0: Positions, everyone. The store is open. Mrs. Logan, let me know what you think after you've given it a little thought, will you?
2: Right.
0: Come along, everybody. The store is open about your business. Come on, Mr. Mash, leave the floor.
12: Eh?
0: Leave the floor, Mr. Mash.
12: Oh, yes, sir. We mustn't let the customers see me, must we, eh? Eh? It's time Cinderella was back in the kitchen, innit? Eh?
14: I wonder if you can help me.
2: Oh, I'm sorry. I'm not serving. The ladies is over there.
14: Oh, I don't want the ladies.
2: I mean the ladies' department.
9: Guess what? You've got a customer.
8: Are you being served, madam?
14: No, it's quite all right, thank you. I'm the representative from His and Hers.
8: Oh, yes.
14: Can I see the floor walker?
8: I doubt it, with those on. Are you free, Captain Peacock?
0: At the moment, Mrs. Slocum.
8: This is the sales girl from the scent people.
0: Good morning. May I welcome you most cordially to Grace Brothers.
8: Oh, blimey.
12: That must be the sales girl from His and Hers. Oh, she's a bit of a turn on, isn't she?
15: That's all you think about. It's all up here, you know.
2: Not 100%, it's not.
16: Who is that young lady engaging in Captain Peacock in conversation?
15: It's the girl from His and Hers.
16: Oh, then I think we'd better ignore.
15: Mr. Lucas is trying, but he's not doing very well at the moment.
2: Just my luck, isn't it, for a bird like that to sail into my life on a Thursday. Look at that. 1 lousy quid. Where can you take a bird like that on 1 quid?
15: Well, you could buy a sixpenneth of worms and take her for a walk along the canal bank with your bent pin.
2: Does she look like the sort of girl you'd take along the canal bank?
15: What about some of your witty chat over sausage, egg and chips at the transport cab?
2: Hey, old Peacock's chatting her up a bit, isn't he? Look at him, look at him, look at him.
15: Well, he's probably hoping she goes for the father figure.
2: Yeah, more like the grandfather figure.
0: I'm sure you'll be very happy here, and if there's anything at all that you need, don't hesitate to get in touch.
14: Well, that's very kind of you. Where do I find you?
0: About here, actually.
9: He isn't half working well on her. Do you think he fancies her?
8: Oh, no, a young thing like that. Men of Captain Peacock's age prefer some more mature woman. Someone he can talk to.
9: Yeah, so when you get to his age, I suppose that's all that's left.
2: Hello. Hello, it's my turn now. Peacock's leaving the field of battle.
15: Well, I shouldn't enter into no man's land until he's left the department.
0: A word with you, Mrs. Slocum.
8: Tickle, Miss Brahms. I'm going to have a word with Captain Peacock. Yes, Captain Peacock?
0: About tonight?
8: Oh, yes. I've been thinking about that. And I said to myself, why not? I mean, what have I got to lose?
0: What indeed? I've been thinking about it too. And on second thoughts, I feel it would be unwise for us to start something that we couldn't finish.
8: What are you suggesting?
0: Well, you know, two attractive people thrown together, the spark that lights the tinder, the all-consuming fire.
8: I thought it was just dinner.
0: Well, I think perhaps that lunch in the executive canteen would be safer.
8: Are you cancelling?
0: In a manner of speaking, yes.
8: Well, fancy leading a girl on like that.
9: He's going to chat her up again.
2: He's chatting her up again. Look at him, look at him.
15: With his bedroom department smile.
2: Round the old floor walker.
0: Very quiet at the moment, isn't it?
14: Yes, isn't it?
0: I hope this doesn't seem premature, and I do hope you won't mind my mentioning it.
14: Go on.
0: Well, let me put it another way. Do you have a particular boyfriend?
14: All my boyfriends are particular.
0: Of course. Yes. No. What I was trying to say was, I wondered if you might, by any chance, be free to join me for a drink when we close tonight.
14: Are you chatting me up?
0: Shh, not just... No. I just wondered if you were free.
14: Well, it's very kind of you, Captain Pocock.
0: Peacock.
14: But my boyfriend's picking me up at 5:30.
0: Ah, well, say no more. I was just worried that you might be at a loose end. Excuse me. Mrs. Slocum,
8: Yes, Captain Peacock?
17: I've been thinking over what I said to you, and I've had second thoughts.
8: Well, I haven't, and the answer's no. And regarding what you said about that fire, I think it would be just as well if you didn't get your matches out.
14: Excuse me, where's your changing room?
8: May I inquire what purpose you want to know for?
14: I want to change.
8: Oh, I'm sorry. Our rooms are not staff.
14: Thank you for your help.
8: It was a pleasure. That told her.
15: Your turn-on's coming across.
7: You see, old Peacock's given up, you see. He didn't get anywhere with that sexy talk and the smooth smile and all that. I think I'll use the direct approach. Yeah, they're very good with these toffee-nosed sort of birds, you know. I mean, just grab them and they go mad.
15: Mm-hmm, I must watch that. I might learn a thing or two from the Casanova of the cufflink canto.
7: I'm not going to do it in front of you.
14: Excuse me, I wonder if you could help.
15: I'm very glad you came over. You know, it's a funny thing. I wanted to have a word with you, see? Really something very important. What happened? I grabbed her and she went mad.
14: I wonder if you can help me.
15: Your pleasure. Do I need a bodyguard?
14: Why don't you have a changing room I could use?
15: A changing room?
16: Are you having any difficulties, Mr. Humphrey?
15: Not yet, Mr. Granger. This young lady wanted to use one of our changing rooms.
16: May I inquire for what purpose?
14: Would you believe to change?
16: I don't like the tone of your voice. And our changing rooms are not for the use of the female staff.
14: Oh, all right, then. Have it your own way.
15: A glass of water for Mr. Granger. And a tranquilizer for Mr. Lucas.
16: I think you'll find that that'll fall into your shape, sir. And don't worry about the sleeves. They'll ride up with wear.
7: And don't worry about the colour being too bright. It'll wash out in the rain.
15: How are you being served, sir?
18: It's all right, thanks. Just looking.
7: That's all I've had this morning. Four just looking, three no thank yous, and two where's the gents?
16: Sir Humphreys, are you free?
15: Well, I was just having a chat to Mr. Lucas, Mr. Granger, but I am free, aren't I, Mr. Lucas?
7: Oh, yes, you're free.
16: Where did those ties come from?
15: What ties?
16: The ones she's putting up on the stand.
15: Oh, yes. She's put some cards up there, too.
16: Yes. What do they say?
15: I can't quite focus, Mr. Granger. Shall I go over and observe?
16: No, I don't think we should fraternize. Call Mr. Lucas. He has younger eyes.
15: Mr. Lucas, are you free?
7: Yes, I'm free.
15: Mr. Granger was just observing the young lady on the center stand and was wondering what's on the cards.
7: Well, it is time of life. Very little, I should think.
16: The print, Mr. Lucas.
7: Ah, yes. With every bottle of his perfume you purchase, you get a free tie.
16: A free tie? Take over, will you, Mr. Humphreys? I'm going to see Captain Peacock.
8: It says what?
9: It says, with every bottle of hers, you get a free pair of stockings.
8: Well, that's very good for our trade, I must say. I'm going to have a word with Captain Peacock.
1: Here we are, it. Let's hope we don't get a short circuit when we plug it in. As May West said when she picked up the midget. I suppose it'll take a few moments to warm up. As May West said to the Eskimo. Eskimo!
0: If you've finished, I'm sure you are urgently required elsewhere.
1: You're quite right, Captain Peacock. I've got a bunged up Kazi in the bargain basement.
14: I wonder if May West ever said that.
8: I think it's disgusting. It's undermining my underwear.
16: Yes, and my accessories.
8: You must do something about it, Captain Peacock.
16: For once, I entirely agree with you, Mrs. Slocum.
8: This thing must be stamped on right now.
0: I must deal with this my own way, Mrs. Slocum.
8: Well, go on, then.
0: I'm just trying to think of the best way of handling it.
8: Tell her to push off. Well, you've got to put something under them to get them going.
16: I found that myself lately.
0: Is everything to your satisfaction?
14: Yes, it's all fine, thank you.
0: You certainly caused a stir in the trouser department.
14: Yes, this outfit usually gets the men going. It's the gym slip look that does it, that and the stocking tops.
0: Yes, if you're that type, it must have a certain effect. Your stockings also seem to have upset the head of the ladies' department.
14: Yes, well, I suppose that job would attract a rather odd sort of person.
0: No. It's the free samples that have upset her. I'm having to make the appearance of complaining on their behalf, you understand?
14: Of course.
0: Well, I think that has made the department's attitude quite clear, and there's no more to say.
19: Don't move, you man, you. Cover your body with me. You're sophisticated and dangerous. You're slightly aloof. Yet you have a hint of pulsating virility. You're wearing his, the man-sized perfume.
0: Oh, yes, that's very nice, yes. May I congratulate you on a very arresting sales technique?
14: Well, it's corny, but it works. You should hear what they've cooked up for the ladies.
20: Stay just where you are. If you want a real he-man, you can. Just let me caress you and laugh myself around you. Who am I? I'm the hers perfume to attract the perfect him.
21: Glass of water for Mr. Humphreys.
22: Yes, sir, if you're wearing his, and yes, madam, if you're wearing hers, you can be sure of instant results. And remember, this week only, you get an amazing free gift. For him, a tie. Yes, a tie in these gay, irresistible his colors. For the lady, a fantastic pair of garter grip stockings. They never let you down. Keep your chappy happy with something snappy. Get your amazing free gift now with every purchase of his and hers.
14: And today's special price, ladies and gentlemen, 85p.
23: Did you ever hear the likes in all your born days, Mr. Granger?
10: I don't think that we should take it lying down, do you, Mrs. Slocum?
23: No, I don't.
10: Mr. Humphreys, are you free? And Mr. Lucas, Miss Brown. Now, I've no doubt you've noticed the way in which this young lady operates.
15: No, yes, we have, Mr. Humphreys.
10: Well,
15: I felt it.
10: She's certainly drawing customers away from our departments. Now, if you will all back me up, I will take the matter to higher authority.
15: I'll back you up, Mr. Granger.
9: It's no good going to Peacock. He's going to have his eyes glued to her garters till closing time.
15: It's no good going to Rumbold. He'll back up Peacock.
23: Weak as water is. Weak as water.
9: Well, we're lumbered then, aren't we?
10: Will no one rid me of this meddlesome priest?
15: I beg your pardon, Mr. Granger. Mr. Granger's quoting from Henry II when he wanted to bump off Becket.
9: Oh, not Mark Nice, Mr. Becket, from Hardware.
23: No. Mr. Granger played Becket in Grace Brothers' production of Murder in the Cathedral.
24: I'm sorry I missed that.
23: Mr. Granger was very good, in spite of his gammy leg.
15: He fell off the cathedral steps and Mr. Rumbold and the lads had to murder him in the front row of the stall.
25: It got a very good round of applause.
9: Are you suggesting, then, that we should stab her in the staff canteen?
24: Mr. Granger, if I could just have 5 minutes extra maybe at lunchtime, I think I might be able to arrange a little sabotage.
25: We none of us heard that suggestion, did we?
26: No, Mr. Granger.
25: Nevertheless, carry on, Mr. Lucas.
22: Pair of garter grip stockings. They never let you down. Keep your chappy happy with something snappy. Get your amazing free gift now with every purchase of his and hers.
14: And today's special price, ladies and gentlemen, 85p.
10: She's still there.
15: Yes, Mr. Lucas's plan that we don't know about isn't really going like a dose of salts.
10: Has he given her a dose of salts?
27: Well, everything's ready.
15: What's that?
27: That's a microphone. As soon as she starts her next demonstration, I'll be on Radio 6 and 7 8.
15: I must tell Mr. Granger he'd like not to know about that.
19: Don't move, you man, you. Cover your body with me. You're sophisticated and dangerous. You're slightly aloof.
28: Bald as a coot with only one tooth.
19: It's
20: Stay just where you are. Don't move a muscle.
2: She's wearing a tin bra and starching her bustle.
20: If you want a real he-man, you'll find I'm a killer.
2: With a face like yours, you'll end up with Guy the Gorilla.
3: Somebody's interfered with my tape.
0: How on earth did they do that?
27: Please. Let's marshal all our facts and find out precisely why this young lady left. Now, first of all, whose finger was it on the button that ruined the tape?
0: Well, it was my finger, but it...
27: No, just the facts. Now, how did the other voice come into it?
24: Well, I was talking through my answer.
27: Could you be more explicit?
24: Well, there was a microphone in his hat, sir.
27: I see. Why?
24: Well, you see, Mr. Granger said, will no one rid me of this meddlesome priest?
27: Did you say that, Mr. Granger?
25: Well, actually, Henry II said it.
23: That I can explain. It wasn't Mr. Granger who said it in the play. It was Beckett. You remember Mr. Rumbold. He got stabbed in the orchestra stalls.
24: That's why he got such a good round of applause.
27: Now, I may be dense, what has the play got to do with this girl leaving?
24: Ah, well, you see, Mr. Granger drew our attention to the fact that Henry II wanted to get rid of Beckett.
27: Beckett?
9: Not Beckett from Hardware, no.
24: Thomas a Beckett, you see. Well, I took the hint because I knew that they wanted to get rid of the girl.
0: I would like to state at this point that I had no hand in the girl's departure.
23: I should think not. With your eyes glued to her garters. Anyway, good riddance, I say. It was ruining our sales.
24: Hear, hear.
27: Well, the pity of it is that the His and Hers Perfume Company is a subsidiary of our firm, Grace Brothers.
25: It was a very pleasant smell. Don't you think so, Mr. Humphreys?
27: Most appealing, Mr. Granger. You found it most appealing too, didn't you?
24: Oh, yes, I did. Yes, I did, Mr. Humphreys.
27: Yes, I thought it was most appealing. You found it very appealing too, didn't you, Captain Peacock?
0: The gym slip was very eye-catching.
27: And young Mr. Grace, who is the principal shareholder, has alerted me to the fact that he will be popping in to see how the campaign is going.
23: Oh, dear.
9: Well, we made a right nose up of that, didn't we?
27: As you say, Miss Brahms, a right nose up. So we shall have to think of something, shan't we?
24: I don't know what I should do with the best. Yes,
22: sir, if you're wearing his, and yes, madam, if you're wearing hers, then you can be sure of instant results. And remember, for this week only, you get an amazing free gift. For him, a tie. Yes, a tie in these irresistible his colors. And for the ladies, a fantastic pair of garter grip stockings. They never let you down. So keep your chappy happy happy with something snappy. Get your amazing free gift now with every purchase of his and hers.

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1: This is BBC Radio 4, where now it's time to go back to school. Greyfriars School, that is, the home of the perennially juvenile Fat Owl of the Remove. 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
2: Billy Bunter is certainly the stupidest boy in the Remove, but he has rather a gift of cunning.
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5: I think his success was really because he was the underdog who always managed to come out on top of the heap.
2: 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Greyfriars, it is a life of innocence. 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
6: There's something you don't hear a lot of on Radio 4 these days. The innocent thrashing of an overweight child. Welcome to Billy Bunter's Birthday Bash. For the next half hour, we're paying tribute to a fictional character who caught the imagination of millions. An enormously greedy, wonderfully fat, hopelessly dishonest, simple-minded schoolboy. William George Bunter. He was sly, he was cunning, and he first burst upon the scene a century ago, on the 8th of February, 1908, in the pages of a new weekly magazine called The Magnet, in a story about an English public school called Greyfriars.
7: Class is dismissed.
8: Come on, old fat man. Class dismissed.
9: I suppose I can stay in if I want to, can't I, Chitty? I'm just going to mug up a bit of Latin. Go over it, you know.
8: Mug up Latin? Bunter must be ill.
9: Oh, really, you fellas, if you think I've got any cake or oranges in this desk, you're jolly well mistaken.
10: Have you been pinching someone's tuck?
9: Certainly not, Wharton. I haven't been anywhere near Coker's study. And if I had, I wouldn't have touched his rotten oranges.
10: You fat piffler, have you got Coker's oranges?
9: I keep telling you I haven't, don't I?
8: Oh, come on, Harry. Coker will see to him later.
9: All right. That fooled him. Poor old Coker. I bet he wonders where his oranges are.
6: So who was this squealing, giggling, cheating schoolboy, forever finding himself at the wrong end of the swishing cane of his formidable formmaster, Samuel Quelch, M.A.? And how did Billy Bunter become a near-iconic figure, still remembered, even when the rest of his schoolmates, Bob Cherry, Frank Nugent, Harry Wharton, Vernon Smith, Coker and Co., when they, for the most part, have slipped out of the collective consciousness? The actor Martin Jarvis, who's cornered the market in bringing English literature's errant schoolboys to life, is a Bunter devotee.
4: Everyone thinks of Billy Bunter as just being a greedy boy. He is a greedy, greedy boy who is obsessed by getting more and more food or tuck. But he isn't just a greedy boy. He's only very, very, very occasionally does he do a good thing. In fact, I can't, off the top of my head, think of one good thing he has ever done or ever done anything for anybody else unless it was self-serving or the reason behind it was something to do with the betterment of himself. That is a horrific kind of character, but he's so brilliantly drawn that it's a joy to act.
9: Yoo-roo! Ow! Yoo-roo! Let go my ear, you beast! Crikey! Wow! I say, you fellas, yow, ow, I say, taint rising bell, yow.
11: Bunter jerked his fat ear away from Skinner, rubbed it, and blinked round him dizzily, apparently under the impression that he was in bed in the Remove dormitory.
12: Ha ha, ha ha ha, yelled the Remove.
13: Bunter,
11: thundered Mr. Quelch.
9: Oh, law.
11: The Owl of the Remove realized where he was. He blinked at Mr. Quelch in terror.
9: Yow, I say, I wasn't asleep, sir. I heard every word you were saying, sir. Every syllable.
13: You were asleep in class, Bunter.
9: Oh, no, sir. I had my eyes shut because I listen better with my eyes shut, sir. I never missed a word, sir.
6: Billy Bunter's unique, the schoolboy John Falstaff. And he was created by a man with a unique claim to fame among British popular authors. Charles Hamilton, better known as Frank Richards, he used 20 and more pen names in all, was probably the most prolific published author the world has ever known. In a career that lasted longer than the reign of Queen Victoria, this undisputed master of the schoolboy saga wrote more than 7,000 stories. His lifetime output, ranging from school stories to melodrama to romance, from pirate yarns to cowboy adventures, from thrillers to TV scripts, exceeded 72 million words. He started out in his teens in the 1890s, writing for kids' comics, Picture Fun, Smiles, The Vanguard, and Comic Cuts. But he found fame and a fortune of sorts, writing for two pioneering publications of the Edwardian era. In 1907, the Amalgamated Press launched The Gem, with Frank Richards as writer-in-chief. A year later came a companion publication, The Magnet. Billy Bunter made his debut in what was really a walk-on role in the first issue of The Magnet. But according to Frank Richards, the fat owl of the remove had been lurking in the wings for some time.
2: Billy Bunter was invented, if you can call it invented, as far back as 1899. I had to see an editor then, and I took him several sketches. Among them was Bunter. And he looked them all over and chose something else. So I slipped Bunter back into my coat pocket, and that was that. And he remained in cold storage for nearly 9 years. And then one day, the Gem editor called me up to the office and told me he was starting a new paper and I was to write for it. And then, when I was doing the first number, I remembered my old Bunter. But he was a very minor character to begin with.
6: Bunter began as a minor character, but he quickly moved center stage. And The Magnet was a schoolboy magazine that quickly established itself at the heart of the popular culture of its time. Here's the social historian, Professor Geoffrey Richards, no relation, from Lancaster University.
14: It's been estimated that 200,000 copies of The Magnet were sold every week in the heyday. But you have to multiply this by about four or five because of swapping, selling second-hand copies, borrowing. And there are accounts, too, of boys reading out to their friends stories if the other boys couldn't afford a copy of the paper.
12: Billy Bunter suppressed his indignant feelings, but his indignation was deep. What was the use of a fellow answering questions correctly in the history class if he got 100 lines for giving the right answer? It was a resentful and indignant owl that sat through the remainder of the history lesson, till at length the welcome hour struck, and the remove were dismissed.
6: The Magnet bit the dust in May 1940, but Billy Bunter lived on. In the 1940s, Frank Richards began writing Billy Bunter books by the dozen. And among those who couldn't get enough of them was Laurie Mansfield, now a West End producer, agent of the stars, and mastermind of the Royal Variety Performance. But half a century ago, a little boy who was at his happiest with his nose in a Bunter book, his imagination wandering around the ancient grounds of Greyfriars School.
15: You'd sort of dream of this place that I discovered was set in Kent by the coast. The strange thing was it had a reality to me, and it really should never have had a reality. What would I ever have known about a boarding school? I don't wish to compare Frank Richards to Dickens, because that would be silly in a way, but they were written on the same basis to stretch out over a period of time. And the imagination that went into those stories and the detail that was presented within them make them stand up. They're good stories, as they used to be called then. They're a good yarn. You can still read them, and I still do.
4: I went to a day school in Croydon. And so for me, a boarding school in literature such as this in the country was a wonderful kind of piece of escapist reading, a world that my school could not really go into. It was a kind of safe world, even though, of course, Greyfriars was surrounded by crooks. I mean, many of the stories are stories of theft, burglary, crookedness in the town and sometimes even within the school, which is all very exciting to read about.
6: Laurie Mansfield didn't go to a traditional English boarding school, nor did Martin Jarvis, nor, for that matter, did Frank Richards. His background was relatively modest, solid, respectable, a touch impoverished, what used to be called lower middle class. He wrote an autobiography. I have read it. It doesn't give much away. Frank was the sixth child in a family of five brothers and three sisters. He adored his mother, that's clear. He had little time for his father. He said that his father was mostly a decorative ornament who never did much work. And he was especially elusive when it came to the question of his schooling. Inquire about Frank Richard's education and he'd say, oh, we can wash that out for a start. For what facts can be found, we need to turn to his most recent biographer, Mary Cadogan.
5: Well, Frank Richards was actually born in 1876 in Ealing. He read always avidly, and from a very early time in his life, he lived, I think, in the world of his imagination. And, of course, he was making up his own stories, and these he used to regale to his brothers and sisters, and probably to his schoolmates. He never married. You get the feeling that he lived very much as the sort of bachelor, a very fond uncle eventually. But his real children, of course, were the characters that he created.
14: He said when he sat down to write that he felt he was only 16 and that he could see what he was writing about. He lived his life through books, and the fact that he never really grew up meant that he regarded the boys as real people. He thought he was actually writing about real boys.
6: I think Frank Richards would have agreed with Geoffrey Richards there. For 68 years, the length of his working life, he sat at home, in Ealing, for a while in Hampstead Garden suburb, eventually in his little house on the Kentish coast near Broadstairs, tapping out his stories on the typewriter. And for 40 of those years, it was the same typewriter, a 1903 Remington. He went on holiday now and again, to the south of France and to Italy. His one weakness was for the gaming tables. But mostly, he worked. And while his body was confined to his little library at Rose Lawn, his house in Kingsgate, his mind, his imagination, they were forever ranging free at Greyfriars.
2: Every character of Greyfriars is a living person to me. I remember once in Italy, when I came down to lunch, they told me there'd be an earthquake shock. I hadn't noticed it. Yeah, I was at Greyfriars at the time.
16: Bunter, what is the matter with your eyes?
9: My eyes, sir? Oh, it's black.
16: I'm aware of that, boy. Have you been fighting?
9: No.
16: Silence! Well, Bunter?
9: Well, you see, sir, it was a big rough fellow in the village, sir. He gave it to me.
16: You should avoid quarrels with boys in the village, Bunter.
9: Yes, I know, sir. Well, I do, sir, but you see, this one had a Greyfriars cap. I couldn't let him get away with that, could I, sir?
16: Have you been to the matron for attention to your eye?
9: What? Oh, no, sir. I don't want to make a fuss, sir. I can stand the awful pain.
16: Nonsense, Bunter. Come here.
9: Well, I will
16: examine it. Come here at once, Bunter. I must ascertain what damage has been done.
9: Oh, crikey. Go on, Bunter. Oh, law.
16: What did you say, Bunter?
9: Nothing, sir. Just, oh, law.
16: You're wasting time, Bunter. Turn round. Bunter, hold your head up.
9: Oh.
16: Upon my word.
9: May I go back to my place?
16: What is the meaning of this foolish prank?
9: Prank?
16: Bunter, your eye is blackened with ink.
9: Oh. Ink.
2: Bunter is a combination of three persons. His circumference was borrowed from an editor. He overflowed the arms of his armchair, and how he ever got into that chair and out again, I never knew. But his circumference struck me very strongly, and I handed it on to Bunter. One was a relative of mine who used to peer at me through his spectacles like an owl. That's where he got his specs. And another was another relative who was always expecting a cheque, which never arrived, and in the meanwhile was really anxious to borrow a pound. That became Bunter's post order.
6: Frank Richards may have had a personal weakness for gambling, that's where most of his money went, but he held by a strict moral code. He had a clear notion of what he wanted to achieve with his stories. He wanted to spin a good yarn, of course, but there was more to it than that. Social historian Geoffrey Richards.
14: His aim in writing the stories was to entertain young people and in an unobtrusive way to guide and counsel them. So he endorsed the public school code of team spirit, self-discipline, duty and self-sacrifice. He believed in the cane as a means of disciplining boys. And above all, he celebrated comradeship and loyalty. Also, very interestingly, one of his lessons was to teach boys that racism was bad. And that's why he invented Hurry Jamsit Ram Singh, the Nabob of Banipur, who's known as Inky to his friends, but is treated as an equal by the boys at Greyfriars, and when there is any racist comment, it is denounced by Frank Richards. This is why people who think that his stories are snobbish and racist are entirely wrong, because Frank Richards preached against snobbery and racism.
5: The boys very much had to be their own heroes. They made their own standards.
17: Mary Cadogan again.
5: They were brilliantly conveyed by Frank Richards, because they were essentially what were known, of course, as manly boys. They were very much in charge of their own destinies. Of course, they were subject to discipline from the prefects and from the masters, but the boys really made the basic rules, in the sense that they created the ethos, the Greyfriars ethos. And, of course, there was an awful lot of humour as well. The stories were... They sort of trod a line between the Victorian Bloods, the sort of very violent boys' papers, and the rather dreary moralistic boys' papers in the late Victorian and early Edwardian days.
17: Curious as it may seem, Frank Richards and his Greyfriars stories are credited by some as having a huge impact on the attitudes and aspirations of his young readers, mostly boys from working and lower middle-class families.
14: A most interesting comment was made by Robert Roberts in his book The Classic Slum. Robert Roberts grew up in working-class Salford and recorded how he and all his friends were obsessed by the Greyfriars stories published in The Magnet. And they modelled themselves on the characters, they used the slang the characters used, and they absorbed the values. And Robert Roberts says, in the final estimate, it may well be found that Frank Richards, during the first quarter of the 20th century, had more influence on the mind and attitude of young working-class England than any other single person. And what he was doing was teaching people how to get on with one another.
17: Frank Richards was an unassuming man, slight, shy, awkward with women, very self-conscious about his baldness. For a while he wore an unconvincing wig, but he knew he could tell a story, and when the critics rounded on him, he stood his ground. In 1940, in the pages of Cyril Connolly's self-styled Review of Literature and Art, Horizon, the novelist George Orwell expressed an Eton-educated intellectual's misgivings about the world of Billy Bunter and its lack of reality. Frank Richards was quite unfazed.
2: George Orwell said somewhere, throughout the whole range, there's no mention of sex. Well, of course, there shouldn't be. You don't want to put that into young heads. They're doing too much of that now, and the result is juvenile delinquency. No. Don't like juvenile delinquents. There have been occasional bad characters who fell to temptation, but they were soon got rid of.
9: Hello, hello, hello. That sounds like Quelch. Oh, I think you better... Don't let him know I'm here!
8: Is anything the matter, sir?
18: I am looking for Bunter Wharton.
8: Bunter, sir? Isn't he sacked, sir?
18: He has been expelled, Jerry, if that is what you mean. But I have received the most extraordinary report from the school porter, who states that Bunter has been seen here since I took him to the station some time ago.
8: Really, sir?
18: Yes. I'm about to search all the removed studies. I'm very glad to see that Bunter is not concealed here.
9: I say, you fellas, is that beast gone?
18: That was Bunter's voice. He is here. He is in this study.
9: Oh, crikey.
18: Bunter?
9: Oh, it's not me, sir. I'm not here. Oh, Lord.
17: In the pages of The Magnet, Billy Bunter was one of a varied cast of characters. But when, in the 1950s, the stories were translated to television, Bunter became the unrivaled star of the show. I discovered Bunter not in The Magnet, nor in the Bunter books, but in the 1950s at 5:25 p.m., eating Marmite and tomato sandwiches and drinking cocoa in front of a very small black-and-white television screen. For me, and for most people of my generation, including Martin Jarvis, who's read the Bunter stories as audiobooks, on television, the character of Billy Bunter was perfectly embodied by the actor Gerald Campion.
4: Billy Bunter, for me, resides really in the brilliance of Gerald Campion, who played this character, starting in the early 50s, when I was at school, and we'd just got our television. So anything I do to do with Bunter and the characters is a sort of tribute to those dramatizations that were, I think, written by Frank Richards himself.
15: It never occurred to me that Gerald Campion was of any age at all. I thought he was absolutely the perfect Bunter.
17: Laurie Mansfield.
15: I can remember the shock of watching Toad of Toad Hall one Christmas on BBC television, and Gerald Campion played Toad, and it was Billy Bunter. He didn't change one iota, except for the outfit he was wearing, but it was Billy Bunter. When they knew they were on television, I would race home from school to see them. Unmissable to me.
17: Gerald Campion went on playing Billy Bunter until he was 40-plus. All the other schoolboy characters were played by real boys. When Campion secured the role, he was 29 and relatively slim.
19: They had a suit made for me. It was made of kapok, and it came from the neck, underneath my chin, down to my wrists and down to my ankles. When I first played it, I played it as best I could as a 14-year-old boy. I got a mass of fan mail from 14-year-old girls who wrote and said, "I love you, and I don't mind your being fat or I'm fat." And it was smashing, actually. I mean, the proposals of marriage I had and things like that. And I replied to them all, handwritten.
20: I say, you fellows...
21: Oh, pack it up, Bunter. We want to go to sleep.
20: Well, I say, you fellows, I'm starving. Well, I've had nothing to eat since I got here except a pork pie I found in Bernard Smith's study and a cake I found in Cherry's and some doughnuts and some chocolate eclairs and some toffees and a few sausage rolls.
21: You must be famished, then.
20: Yes, I am. I say, you fellows got anything up here in the dorm?
21: No.
20: Stick of toffee?
21: No.
20: Bag of bullseyes?
22: No.
20: Nothing?
21: No. No. I've got a pillow, and you'll get it if you don't shut up and let fellas go to sleep.
20: Beast. I'm hungry.
17: I became hooked on Bunter in the mid-1950s. When others were locking into James Dean and Elvis Presley, as a 7-year-old, I was perfecting my Billy Bunter impression.
23: Oh, crikey! I say, you chaps!
17: But why? Billy Bunter is an unpleasant piece of work. Why do we find him so fascinating? Why has his legacy lasted 100 years?
24: There's something for every boy to identify with. And, I have to say, every girl, because as many girls as boys were reading the Magnet from the very early days. And because of this, Frank Richards was inspired to create Betty Bunter and a whole lot of girl characters whom he introduced into the Magnet, and they were very, very popular, so popular that eventually the

0: this, Frank Richards was inspired to create Bessie Bunter and a whole lot of girl characters whom he introduced into the Magnet, and they were very, very popular, so popular that eventually the Amalgamated Press, the publishers, started a girls' paper simply to feature the girls of Cliff House School, which was Bessie Bunter and her chums.
1: That's Frank Richards' biographer, Marika Duggan. What's the take on this from Freudian analyst and authority on child and infant mental health, Brett Carr?
2: It's so interesting if you compare a Tom Brown and a Harry Potter on the one hand, who are young gentlemen, with Billy Bunter, who is a bit of a rascal, portrayed as being very greedy, almost, dare I say, pig-like. And I think that his greed and his obesity and his constant ingestion of food is both a source of revulsion to the reader, which makes the reader think, ah, thank God I'm not as greedy and as naughty and insatiable as Billy Bunter. It gives you a feeling, I think, of a kind of superiority. But I think it also indulges our very primitive, very infantile wish to have all of the food, all of the treats, all of the goodies.
1: Frank Richards lived to the age of 85. At the end, thanks to his holidays in Monte Carlo, he wasn't a wealthy man, but he was a contented one. He hid his baldness beneath a skullcap. He loved his cats. He liked an occasional whiskey and a glass of Moselle. He took pleasure from chess, from crosswords, and from translating Waltzing Matilda into Ciceronian Latin. But his proudest boast was that he was working to the last. Would he have been surprised in 2008 to find us celebrating Billy Bunter's centenary? Marika Duggan.
0: He made certain remarks in his lifetime which suggested that he was amazed that Bunter and the Greyfriars boys were still popular after 30 years. Well, now it's 100 years. He died in 1961. On Christmas Eve, and of course at that time he was writing the Bunter books, the hardback books, of which he produced 38, and of course he lived to see a popular television series about Billy Bunter, series of West End plays about Billy Bunter and Greyfriars. So he knew that he created a great character. George Orwell said Bunter was a first-rate character, even though he was critical of many aspects of the stories. But I don't think Frank Richards ever expected these stories, which were written for an ephemeral halfpenny paper, because that's what it cost when it first came out, to last so long.
3: I think Frank Richards in the first instance was really quite surprised at the impact that those stories had on generation after generation. But he had a healthy, not cynicism, but a healthy arm's length view of everything that he did. I think he was happier in Monte Carlo than he was in Greyfriars. I think he enjoyed the lifestyle that Billy Bunter gave him. I'm sure he has great affection for the characters, and I think he would be immensely proud and flattered that in 2008, all these years on, that Billy Bunter, or his Greyfriars stories, are still much loved.
1: Laurie Mansfield. A few years ago, Laurie and I tried to persuade the BBC to put Greyfriars back on the box. We had a fine script, and Sir John Gielgud, no less, to play the headmaster. But when we went to see the BBC executives, they simply laughed in our faces. "It's just not on," they said. "You can't make fun of a fat boy nowadays." "But he's the hero," we protested. "We can't have corporal punishment on primetime TV," they said. "But there's beatings, brutality, murder on every channel twice nightly," we cried. To no avail. I don't think we'll see Billy Bunter back on the box any time soon. But he hasn't gone away, has he? 100 years on, he's still with us. Born in the age of Beatrix Potter, he survived to see the world of Harry Potter. And Hogwarts, come to think of it, is a sort of Greyfriars with added broomsticks. Greyfriars was an extraordinary creation. Shangri-La with laughs. A world in which you never grew old, but you learnt the value of comradeship, decency, and fair play.
4: Glorious Greyfriars, glorious.
1: Very few people read the Billy Bunter stories anymore, and the Fat Owl of the Remove isn't on TV and isn't likely to be. But he's still here, isn't he? In your mind's eye. Larger than life. Outlandish. Outrageous. 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Impossible. Irresistible. Billy Bunter has joined the ranks of the great immortals.

0: Billy Bunter's Birthday Bash was written and presented by Giles Brandreth and produced in Manchester by Libby Cross.
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0: Arthur Haynes, Nicholas Parsons, and Dorothy Dampier in sketches by Johnny Spate with music by The Temperance Seven.
1: More tea, darling?
2: Yes, yes. Thank you very much, darling.
1: Well, what are you going to do today?
2: Well, I don't know. It's a very nice day. Mm. I think I'll go out and clean the car. It certainly needs it.
1: Oh, it certainly does. Mm. Oh, look.
2: Yes?
1: There's a strange man coming up the drive. I wonder what he wants.
2: Curious-looking fellow, isn't
1: yes.
2: he? Poor old chap.
1: Yes.
2: Leave him to me, darling. I'll see him.
1: Okay. Mm-hmm.
3: Oh. Morning.
2: Oh, good morning.
3: This your house, then?
2: This is my house.
3: Lovely house, isn't it?
2: I'm glad you like it.
3: Nice neighbourhood.
2: Oh, well, very nice, very nice. We like it very much indeed.
3: I reckon you're lucky living here in this neighbourhood, mate.
2: Well, actually, we think we are as well.
3: Is that your car, then?
2: Yes, that's my car, then.
3: That's a nice car, isn't it?
2: Just a minute, look, have you just come and knocked on my door to tell me that you think that I'm lucky?
3: Yeah, well, in a way I have, yeah.
2: Why?
3: Well, I'm unlucky, you see. I'm one of those unlucky people. But I reckon you're lucky. You're lucky. I know you're lucky, because you're lucky to have a house like this, you know, and a car like that. I reckon you're very lucky.
2: Well, just a minute. Before you tell me why you think that you're unlucky.
3: Well, I'm just unlucky, that's all. I mean, if ever I'd have got on my feet, this is the sort of house I'd have had.
2: Oh,
3: and that's
2: see.
3: The sort of car I'd have had. I'd have been very lucky if I'd have had this. But I'm unlucky, you know. I'm just one of those unlucky people, that's all, you know.
2: But don't you have a job?
3: Well, I don't know. I haven't got a job, mate.
2: You haven't got a job? Well, I mean, I dare say if you really sort of envied this type of house and situation, if you got yourself a job and started to earn some money, then you might be able to acquire it.
3: What, a job? Well, I can't, mate. You see, that's what I mean. I'm unlucky. I can't work, you see.
2: You can't work?
3: No.
2: Well, why not? Is there something wrong with you?
3: Well, nothing that's apparent to the naked eye.
2: Nothing apparent?
3: Yeah, that's what I say, you see. So I'm unlucky. See, you see, when I'm ill, the doctor can't find nothing wrong with me.
2: I don't quite understand that. I'm sorry.
3: Yeah, well, I'm just one of those unlucky people, you know. See, he can't find nothing wrong with me, so I don't get any sick pay, and I don't get any medical attention, I don't get anything, you know. I just have to struggle on, as usual, you know. I mean, you take last week, for instance. I had flu last week, you know.
2: Flu?
3: Yeah, I was laid low with flu, I was, but just because there was no symptoms of it. Because I didn't have a cold or nothing, you know. Just because there was no temperature or nothing. They wouldn't believe me. They said, oh, there's nothing wrong with you. And I was done out of my sick bay again. Dead unlucky I am, mate. I'm dead unlucky.
2: Well, I must say that you certainly look fit enough to me.
3: Oh, no, that's the trouble, mate. When I look ill, when I'm ill, I don't look ill. Not when I'm ill. I don't look ill when I'm ill. I'm just one of those unlucky people, you know, that don't look ill.
2: Well, that is extremely unfortunate,
3: it's
2: I must
3: a funny
2: say,
3: thing, sometimes I don't even feel ill. That just shows how unlucky I am. Very lucky person, you know. I mean, you've got a lovely car and a marvellous house. Not like me. I've got nothing, you know.
2: No, look, my good fellow. Look, you must understand something. I had to work extremely hard for what I've got.
3: Yeah, well, you're lucky to be fit so you can work hard for it. I mean, I'll tell you how unlucky I am. I mean, today here I am standing talking to you, but fate, it's dead against me.
2: Fate is against you?
3: It is, in a way, yeah. I mean, if I was another bloke, and I'd knocked on your door like I did this morning, and seen your car out there like it is, you'd have been offering me a job of cleaning it. But not me, though. I'm unlucky.
2: Well, as it happens, I'm just about to clean my car, so if you'd like to help me, I'd be very pleased.
3: Well, that's just what I've been saying, you see. I mean, that's luck, isn't it? I mean...
2: What is luck?
3: Well, if that had been a clean car,
2: yes.
3: I wouldn't have been offered the job of cleaning it, would it? Would I? I mean, I'm not lucky enough, am I, to get a clean car to clean, am I? Just because it's filthy dirty, I'll get offered the job. I mean, I don't think I'm complaining. I'm not complaining. I mean, it's not my nature to complain. I'm just pointing out to you how unlucky I am.
2: Now, just a minute. Do you wish to help me clean this car or not?
3: Yeah, well, all right, I'll help you clean. Which part do you want me to clean, then?
2: Well, I don't really mind. You can start at the back, if you like.
3: Oh, I see where all the mud is. That's just my luck, isn't it?
2: Well, all right, then. Clean the front, if you wish it.
3: Well, it's even muddier there.
2: Which part would you like to clean, then?
3: Well, I'm not bothered, really, mate. I mean, any part I have to clean is bound to be dirty. I mean, it's just my luck, mate. It's
2: well, then don't clean any of it. I don't mind.
3: Yeah, you see that? It just shows you how unlucky I am. That just shows you how unlucky I am. I'll get offered a job and then I'm sacked before I can even start on it.
2: All right. Look, I tell you what, you clean inside the car. It's not dirty in there at all.
3: No, but it's very stuffy in there, isn't it, mate? I mean, it's bound to be stuffy. I mean, in the daylight, if it was cold out here or raining, I wouldn't get offered a job like that inside, would it? I'm not lucky enough to get a job inside when it's raining and dirty. But just because it's all warm or not, I've got to go
2: all
3: inside.
2: What?
3: All warm or not. You heard what I said. I've got to sit inside that car and swelter. I'll probably get claustrophobia, you know. That's what I'll get in there. No one will believe me. Just that's my luck. There'll be no symptoms, no sick pay.
2: All right, for goodness sake, man, you can wind the window down, can't you? Just get in there and wind the window down. That's all you have to do.
3: What, and let the drafts in? That'd be just my luck to catch a death of cold, wouldn't it? Just sitting in there with the windows whittled down.
2: Just a minute. Before you tell me any more about your luck, what do you want to do? Do you want to help me clean this car, or don't you?
3: Well, I mean, beggars can't be choosers, can they? I mean, I've got to earn a crust. I'm just unlucky, mate, that's all. I mean, you know, you hear some fellas go round and they get a pair of boots here, something else there, a few little tidbits here, a couple of bob here, just for going round knocking on knockers, you know. They don't have to work for it.
2: You know, now, just a minute, you needn't say any more, because I'm going to tell you something. Your luck is in today.
3: Is it?
2: You are going to get something for nothing.
3: Now,
2: You see this ten shilling note here?
3: Yeah.
2: Now, if I give you this 10-shilling note, yeah, will you do something for me?
3: What's that?
2: Clear off!
3: Well, I don't mind clearing off, yeah.
2: All right.
3: But it just shows you how my luck is, doesn't it? Just what I mean about being unlucky.
2: What is it this time?
3: Well, if it had been somebody else, you'd have offered them a quid, wouldn't you? But just because it's me, I'm only going to get 10 bob.
2: All right, I'm sorry. You're right. You're absolutely right. You are unlucky. I've decided you really are very unlucky. No, I'm going to put this 10-shilling note back in my pocket here. And do you know what I'm going to do now?
3: Yeah. You're going to give me a pound?
2: No, I'm not. I'm going to set my dog on you. Prince, get him!
4: No!
2: Oh, Prince, get him!
4: No!

0: Ladies and gentlemen, the Temperance Sip.
1: Good evening, England. Well, Mr. Haynes is unlucky again, I'm afraid. We haven't even 10 shillings for him. We only have 7 and 11.

0: Most town councils have public baths. Anyone is allowed to use these baths for a small nominal charge. And most of the people who do use them are decent, respectable people who have no baths of their own. But occasionally the odd tramp comes in off the road, carrying years of dirt on his person. And for some reason, known only to himself, has decided to wash it all off.
1: Stop ringing that bell, can't you?
2: What are you talking about, stop ringing that bell? That's what the bell's for, isn't it? Dinging? Dinging? Dinging. For dinging the bell is what you ding is. What you got a bell for? It says up there on that. It says if you want the attendant, ding the bell.
1: All right. I know what the notice says.
2: Well, they are. They must have got to put up a notice there if you don't want anybody to ding your bell, then.
1: Look, nobody's talking about not dinging the bell. Give it a ding, yes. Go on, give it a ding by all means. But there's no need to play a runny tune on it, is there? I'm not deaf, you know. I'm not deaf. I've got ears.
2: I can see that, mate. I can see that. Yeah, a real right pair of flappers they are. I know, aren't they?
1: Now, look here, my good man. I don't want a cheek out of you. What do you want, anyway? What do you want?
2: Well, I want a bath, mate.
1: You're not kidding, are you?
2: Look, I don't want any cheek out of you either, mate. I'm telling you that. You want to be careful who you're talking to, you know?
1: Yeah?
2: Yeah, I'm not one of the old oipoloi, you know.
1: Oh, I know. I can see that.
2: Yeah, you want to watch yourself, or you might find yourself up against someone a bit trickier than you think they are, mate.
1: Yeah.
2: You're just a public baths attendant, mate. That's all you are. You're just one of the million uniform minions, mate. That's what you are, with a servant's hat on. So act like a servant, mate, that's all. Like you're paid to do.
1: Now, look here. Don't you start calling me a servant. I'm no servant.
2: I know exactly what you are, mate. I know what servants are, mate. I've employed servants in my time.
1: Oh, yes.
2: You're a servant, all right. So let's have some civility, if you don't mind. Remember your station, mate, and you might get on. Remember the old adage? Servus est actum.
1: Service what?
2: Service est actum, mate. Latin for service est actum.
1: And the same to you.
2: Well, let's have some of it, that's all, mate. Now, go and get my bath ready, please, servant.
1: I want none of that servant chat out of you. I'm no ruddy servant. I'm employed by the council, here I am. I'm employed. I am a council employee. That's what I am.
3: Are you really?
1: Yes, I am.
3: Oh, so you're a council employee, are you?
1: Yeah.
3: Oh, dear. Upon my word, I didn't realise I was talking to someone in such a high position, actually. Oh, dear. I suppose you had to go to a good school, didn't you, to get that job? Did you really? Did you have to go? Did you have to pass examinations? I mean, it's not everybody could do a job like that, is it? Giving out soap and towels, is it? I bet you had to pass a lot of exams, didn't you? I mean, I can see your brains, mate, they're oozing out of your ear holes to do a job like this.
1: Are you trying to be funny?
3: I'm not trying to be funny, mate. No, mate, I'm not trying to be funny. Look, you just give me my towel and soap, mate. I just want to get in those bars and have a clean-up.
1: Oh, really? You want to get in them bars and have a clean-up, do you?
3: That's what I said, yes.
1: I have not yet said that I'm going to let you in there.
3: Don't you start that lark with me, mate. You heard what I said. I said, if I want to go in those bars and get cleaned up, I can, mate. This is the public bars.
1: That's right. This is the public bars. It's not the fumigation department. You know that, don't you? That's what I think you're looking for, Marceline. We only use soap and water in there, and I don't think soap and water will do you very much good.
3: What are you trying to say to me? What are you trying to say? Are you trying to imply I'm dirty, mate? Look, if you've got anything to say to me, mate, I said, you come out in the open with it. Don't chuck out little hints, mate. We can all do that. Hide behind little vaguettes.
1: Little what?
3: Vaguettes. Hide behind them. We can all do that, mate. I prefer a man who's honest, mate, who can come out with what he's going to say. Come on.
1: All right.
3: Come straight out.
1: I'll come out straight out with it.
3: Right, say it again. Go on.
1: I don't want to let you in those bars there because I think that you are a dirty, stinking wretch. And I've said it.
3: Would you mind repeating that?
1: With great pleasure. Yes, I would. Yes. I think that you are a dirty, stinking wretch.
3: Right, now just wait there. Don't go away.
1: I'm not going to go away.
3: I'm going to get a witness. Sorry, missus.
4: Yes?
3: Hey, just come in here a minute.
4: What do you want?
3: Never mind what I want. Just stand there. Just stand there and listen.
4: All right, yes.
3: Right, I brought a woman witness in. Just say that again, will you?
1: All right. Nothing would give me more pleasure. I won't let you in these bars here because I think that you are a dirty, stinking wretch.
3: Did you hear that, missus?
4: Yes, I did. And he's quite right.
3: Look, who asked you to poke your big fat nose in
4: here? You asked me to come in here.
3: Oh, get on with your shopping, you old rat bag.
4: Well, barely. Don't talk to me like that, you dirty, stinking wretch, you. Oh,
3: clear off, you great big bag of skinny bones. Get out of here.
4: I'm going. Don't you worry, you filthy, dirty, stinking wretch.
3: Old matchstick legs. That's all right to deal with them, mate. Bloody nosy parkers poking their nose in there. Right, are you going to let me in the bars or not, mate?
1: No.
3: You can't stop me, mate. I know my rights, mate. You can't stop me.
1: Really?
3: I'm entitled to be clean if I want to.
2: And if I want to go in there and clean up, you can't stop me. That's a public bars, this is.
1: Well, I'm telling you that you can't go in there in that state of yours. If you want to go in them bars, you can come here a bit respectable. You can come here a bit clean. Then you can go in.
2: What are you talking about, come here a bit clean? What are you talking about, come here a bit clean? If I was clean, mate, there'd be no point in me coming here, would there? What are you talking about? You don't have a bath when you're clean,
1: now,
2: do you?
1: Most of the people who use these bars here, mate, are clean. They might be poor, but they are clean, respectable people what use these bars here.
2: Look, mate, they might be clean on top where you can see it, but underneath where you can't see it, they're just as dirty as I am, mate. I know that, mate.
1: Yeah.
2: I've seen them in hospitals and places. I mean, you've only got to tell someone to strip them off, and then you start seeing the dirt underneath, mate. That's why a lot of them are frightened of getting knocked down, mate. Hey, someone else might have to undress them, you know. I've seen and reveal their dirty secrets. I've seen it, mate. I'm honest, mate. I keep my dirt shown, mate. I keep my dirt on top where everybody can see it, mate. I show my dirt.
1: Yeah, well, blimey, you'd be hard put to hide it, wouldn't you? Anyway, you're not coming in here. That's all I'm saying. I have to keep those baths clean. It is my job to clean those baths, and I'm not cleaning them out after you've been inside them.
2: Well, you can't stop me going in, mate.
1: Oh, can't I?
2: No, you can't.
1: Just you try then.
2: Yeah, well, if that's your attitude and I can't have a bath, mate, will you do me a favour?
1: Yeah, what is it?
2: Rinse this pair of socks out for us.
1: Get out!

Come on, shake. Get in the fashion and do the shake. 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Come on, shake. 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Hey you, have you had your drinking pinter? Come on, shake. This latest fashion is sure to take. 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It's a

0: education of the young is always a problem. Our teachers, most of them dedicated men and women, have no easy job. But how rewarding it must be for them when a pupil passes all exams and wins a scholarship to university. The headmaster happily sends for the boy's father and imparts the good news.
1: Come in.
2: Oh, good morning, headmaster.
3: Oh, good morning. Mr. Haynes, is
2: yes,
3: it?
2: Yes, A.J. Wine, yes, that's me.
3: That's right, sir. Mr. Haynes, yes, well, will you sit down, Mr. Haynes?
2: Yes, thank you very much.
3: It's about your son, Harold, that I wish to see you, Mr. Haynes.
2: Harold?
3: Yes, Harold.
2: Harold. Now, wait a minute. I'll place him in a minute. Harold. I've got it now. It's a little dark one, isn't it?
3: That's the one, yes.
2: The one with the bald head.
3: Yes, Mr. Haynes, yes. Yes, Harold. Yeah.
2: Funny about him, isn't it? The way his hair won't grow. Funny that. I mean, I've got hairy chest. So is the missus. She's got hairy chest.
3: Mr. Haynes, I actually wish to talk to you about Harold. Now, this is very serious.
2: Oh, serious, is he? Well, yes, what's he been doing then?
3: I mean,
2: if he's been up to anything, you know, it's not my fault, you know. I mean, I've done my best for that boy. I told all of them, I said, as soon as they were able to walk, I told them, now don't bring anything through that front door that's been stolen.
3: Well, that's very admirable, Mr. Haynes.
2: Yeah, I said, now, if you steal anything, fetch it round the back where nobody has seen.
3: Mr. Harris, your son Harold has just won an important scholarship.
2: Who, Harold?
3: Yes. It's a scholarship that could take him on to a public school and eventually to university.
2: My Harold? You're kidding.
3: No,
2: you're
3: kidding.
2: My Harold?
3: Your son is very clever, Mr. Haynes. In fact, I should go so far as to say that he could even be a genius.
2: A genius?
3: Harold.
2: Well, if he is, then it must be from my side of the family he's got that, you know.
3: Really, yes.
2: Yeah, it wouldn't be from the wife's. I mean, as thick as they make them, their family is.
3: Yes, I'm sure.
2: Dead lazy and ignorant they are, that lot. A lot of them they are.
3: Well, Mr. Haynes.
2: I won't let them in the house, you know. I find it hard enough trying to get on with her, you know, let alone the family
3: as well,
2: you know.
3: Yes. Well,
2: I mean, I'll let you in a secret, really. I mean, I wouldn't have married her, you know, if it hadn't been for the scandal.
3: Yes.
2: No, if that boy's a genius, headmaster, it's from me. That's where he's got that from.
3: Mr.
2: Where
3: Haynes,
2: he's got the genius from.
3: Please. I don't wish to discuss your private family matters at the present moment. All that concerns me is your son, Harold.
2: Yeah?
3: And I want to know if he's going to be given the chance to pursue this golden opportunity.
2: Well, I mean, I'm his father. I won't stand in his way,
3: obviously. I'm so pleased to hear that.
2: If you want to take him and bung him in those schools, I mean, you can.
3: Oh, good.
2: You can have him as soon as you want him, if you like.
3: Oh, fine.
2: I mean, they live in those schools, don't they?
3: Oh, yes. They are boarding schools.
2: Well, that'll be another mouth less for me to feed, won't it? I mean, he's only a little one, but he's a big eater, you know, that one?
3: Yes.
2: I mean, two bits of bread and jam he's had for his breakfast and still be hungry. I've known him to still be hungry.
3: Oh, bless his little heart.
2: Yeah, bread and jam. I reckon it's that bread and jam that's made him brilliant, you know.
3: Really?
2: That's all he eats, you know, for breakfast, dinner and tea, bread and jam.
3: Oh, doesn't he like anything else?
2: I don't know, we've never given him anything else.
3: Never given him anything else?
2: Not really, I mean, we're only poor people, you know. We can't afford to go around buying fancy foods.
3: Fancy food?
2: Well, I can't afford it, mate. I mean, I've got 18 kids and I've got 6 greyhounds to feed.
3: Six greyhounds?
2: 6 greyhounds, and I'm not working, mate. I mean, and the dole and the family allowance don't go very far when you've got 6 hungry greyhounds to feed, mate. And 3 of those are in pup.
3: Well, if you'll take my advice, Mr. Haynes, you will get rid of those greyhounds. A man in your position can't afford to keep 6 large dogs. Get rid of them before you find yourself in trouble.
2: Oh, don't talk, Mark. I mean, they're the only chance I've got of getting anywhere they are. They're all champion dogs. When they start winning races, I'll be loaded, I will.
3: And in the meantime, your children are going to go without proper food.
2: Who are? Look, if anybody's been telling you that, mate, they're telling a pack of lies, because those kids get their share. They get almost as good as food as the dogs get, I'll tell you that, mate.
3: Bread and jam is not good enough food, Mr. Haynes.
2: Look, mate, now look, I gave Harry bread and jam for a purpose. That was given to him for his own good, just to keep him nice and small.
3: Keep him small?
2: Yeah, I didn't want him to get big, I wanted to keep him nice and small.
3: Good heavens, man, what monstrosities are you up to?
2: Well, I've got him down to be a jockey.
3: Jockey?
2: A jockey, I've got a big family, mate, and I'm their father, and I'm looking after their interests. All the little ones I'm keeping nice and small for jockeys, and all the big ones I'm building up bigger so they can be boxers.
3: And what is the purpose of this behaviour of yours?
2: Well, I can become their manager then, can't I? I mean, I've got to manage the boxers, can't I? I mean, there's a lot of money in managing boxers. They've all got big cigars in boxing managers. I mean, you get more out of the managing than the boxers get for fighting, I'll tell you that, mate. And with all those jockeys in the family, I can get a lot of information, can't I? I mean, there's a lot of money to be made out of racing, you know, if you know the jockeys. I mean, a jockey can't make a horse win, but he can make a lose, can't he? Eh? If you know what I mean? And if you've got 5 sons in a 6 horse race, mate, that's as good as knowing the winner.
3: Mr. Haynes, I'm absolutely appalled by your callous indifference to your children. To bring them up in this way, training them for these barbaric, ignominious sports. Your son, Harold, could be a great scholar, a man of learning. Harold is a gentle soul. And you want to bring him up to be some pug-ugly or a misshapen jockey? Why, it's monstrous. I insist, Mr. Haynes, that Harold has his chance at a public school and later university.
2: Yeah, I know, but it's all very well you sitting there spouting, mate. It's all over you sitting there insisting. But I'm a poor man. I mean, who's going to pay for all this? Who's going to keep him, mate, while he's sitting about in university until he's about 25? I'm not, mate.
3: They don't stay there until they're 25, Mr. Haynes. Now, please be sensible. Your son has won a scholarship. There'll be no school fees to pay at all.
2: Yeah, I know. I've read that in the papers. But what about all these books? He'll want some books, won't he, to stick his nose into? Who pays for them?
3: What about
2: all those fancy clothes he'll have to wear? You know, top hats and big white collars under the ear holes. I mean, who's going to pay for them, then? Go on, tell me.
3: Well, there will be some sacrifices to make, of course, Mr. Haynes.
2: Don't start talking to me about sacrifices. I've made enough sacrifices, haven't I?
3: What sacrifices have you made?
2: Well, look, you have 18 kids, and see how many sacrifices you have to make me.
3: Really?
2: You know how much it costs to feed them kids? Five bob a week. Five bob a week each I have to pay out for every one of those, mate. 5 shillings a week it costs me to feed those kids.
3: You are allowed 8 shillings a week for each child by the state. Family allowance, Mr. Haynes. What happens to the other 3 shillings?
2: Well, it's me and the missus, mate. We've got to eat, and there's 6 hungry greyhounds. They've got to be fed, you know.
3: Get a job, Mr. Haynes. Get yourself a job.
2: Well,
3: I've got a job.
2: Keep telling me I've got a job.
3: What job have you got?
2: I'm looking after the dogs. That's my job, training them, you know, and the kid.
3: Yeah.
2: Training the kids, that's my job. I'm a trainer. That's my job.
3: Training children to be boxers and jockeys. Mr. Haynes, your son Harold has been offered a chance to go to university. And when he comes out of that university, he could be or do anything.
2: All right, well, tell me what he could be then. Go on. I know what he could be, mate. I know what most of them are when they come out of universities. Either finish up as a professor, a vicar, an MP, or a prime minister. Go on, you tell me what he'd be then.
3: Oh, why not, Mr. Haynes? Why not? Your son, Harold, could be one of these things. He could even be a prime minister.
2: Well, that's a marvellous job for a start, isn't it? Prime minister. Eh?
3: What's
2: and you
3: with
2: laughed
3: you?
2: At boxers. Well, old Henry Cooper earns more than the prime minister, mate. And look at little Ellen Shapiro. She's 4 times younger than him and earns 4 times as much, mate. Your Prime Minister had it up here, mate. He'd have got in one of those schools where all the boxing's going on, mate, and the football. We're getting a bit of lolly. You guarantee that my kid can go to one of those schools, mate, and I'll let him sign on, I tell you that. I'll let
3: Mr.
2: him go.
3: Mr. Haynes, money isn't everything, you know. There are people in our society, dedicated men. Men who are prepared to forego the financial reward and work on important work, such as the day-to-day running of our country. People who become members of Parliament. Some even become cabinet ministers. There are men who devote themselves to the service of others, scientists, doctors, men who could make fortunes in the city if they were that way inclined, but prefer to devote themselves to the improvement of our society. Mr. Haynes, can you understand this?
2: Yes, I can. I can see your point.
3: Good.
2: And you seem to think that my Harold could be one of the sort of the blokes.
3: Yes, I do. I think your Harold could be anything.
2: He could be one of those, could he?
3: Yes.
2: Anyway, sort of a fellow you're talking about, a prime minister.
3: I think that Harold could even be a prime minister, definitely.
2: Well, who'd serve his country and help others?
3: Yes, yes.
2: All right, then. In that case, I'll let him go to that school, then. I'll let him go to that university. I won't stand in his way, mate, even if he is a natural-born jockey.
3: Oh,
2: tell
3: Mr.
2: you that.
3: Haynes, I'm really most greatly relieved to hear you say that. It's really marvellous. I felt sure that if we could just have this little talk that I would make you see the importance of all this and that you would let Harold go.
2: I will let him go. But it's just one condition, though.
3: I'll
2: let him go on one condition.
3: What is this condition?
2: Well, I'd like you to sign a paper, say that if Harold becomes another Prime Minister...
3: Yes?
2: You'll reimburse me the money I'd lose by him not becoming another Gordon Richards.
3: Oh, really?

The Arthur Hens Show starred Arthur Hens and Nicholas Parsons with Dorothy Dampier in sketches by Johnny Spate with music by the Temperance Seven. The show produced by Richard Dingley.

0: Mrs. Miggins. At last we can return to sanity. The hustings are over, the bunting is down, the mad hysteria is at an end. After the chaos of a general election, we can return to normal.
1: Oh, has there been a general election then, Mr. Blackadder?
0: Indeed there has, Mrs. Miggins.
1: Well, I never heard about it.
2: Well, of course you didn't. You're not eligible to vote.
1: Why not?
0: Because virtually no one is. Women, peasants, chimpanzees, lunatics, lords.
3: That's not true. Lord Nelson's got a vote.
0: He's got a boat, Baldwin. Marvellous thing, democracy. Look at Manchester. Population 60,000, electoral roll 3.
1: Well, they have a brain the size of a sultana.
0: Correct.
1: But it hardly seems fair to me.
0: Well, of course it's not fair. And a damn good thing, too. Give the like of Baldwin the vote, and we'll be back to cavorting druids, death by stoning, and dung for dinner.
3: What have you done for dinner tonight?
1: Who are they electing when they have these elections?
0: Oh, the same old char. Fat Tory landowners who get made MPs when they reach a certain weight. Raving revolutionaries who think that just because they do a day's work, that somehow gives them the right to get paid. Basically, it's a right old mess. Tops at the top, plebs at the bottom, and me in the middle making a fat pile of cash out of them.
1: Well, you better look now, Mr. Blackadder. Things are bound to change.
0: Not while Pitt the Elder's Prime Minister, they aren't. He's about as effective as a cat flap in an elephant house. As long as his feet are warm and he gets a nice cup of milky tea in the sun before his morning nap, he doesn't bother anyone until his potty needs emptying.
4: I call upon the new Prime Minister of Great Britain and her empires, Mr. William Pitt, the younger.
5: Mr. Speaker, members of the House, I shall be brief, as I have rather unfortunately become Prime Minister right in the middle of my exams. I look forward to fulfilling my duty in a manner which Nanny would be proud. I shall introduce legislation to utterly destroy three enemies of the state. The first is that evil dictator, Napoleon Bonaparte. The second is my old geography master, but none of breath Fitzgerald. But most of all, sirs, I intend to pursue that utter slob, the Prince of Wales. Yeah. Why? This year alone, he has spent £15,000 on banqueting. £20,000 on perfume. Ooh. And most astonishingly of all, an astonishing £59,000 on socks. Therefore, my three main policy priorities are: 1, war with France. 2, tougher sentences for geography teachers. And 3, a right royal kick of the prince's backside. I now call upon the leader of the opposition to test me on my Latin vocab.
0: Sir, if I may make so bold, a major crisis has arisen in your affairs.
6: Yes, I know, Blackadder. I've been pondering it all morning.
0: You have, sir?
6: Yes. Socks. Run out again. Why is it that no matter how many millions of pairs of socks I buy, I never seem to have any?
0: Sir, with your forgiveness, there is another even weightier problem.
6: They just disappear. Honestly, you think someone was coming in here, stealing the damn things, and then selling them off.
0: Impossible, sir. Only you and I have access to your socks.
6: Yes, you're right still. For me, socks are like sex. Tons of it about, and I never seem to get any.
0: So, if I may return to this very urgent matter, I read fearful news in this morning's paper.
6: Oh, no. Not another little cat caught up in a tree.
0: No, sir, there is a vote afoot in the new Parliament to strike you from the civil list.
6: Well, yes, but what are they going to do about my socks?
0: Sir, if this bill goes through, you won't have any socks.
6: Well, I haven't got any socks at the moment.
0: Or trousers, shirts, waistcoats, or pantaloons. They're going to bankrupt you.
6: They can't do that. Well, the public love me. Only the other day, I was out in the street, and they sang, "We hail Prince George! We hail Prince George!
0: We hate Prince George. We hate Prince George." I fear so, sir. However, all is not lost. Fortunately, the numbers in the Commons are exactly equal. If we can get one more MP to support us, then you're safe.
6: Oh, hurrah! Any ideas?
0: Well, yes, sir. There is one man who might just be the ace of our sleeve. A rather crusty, loud-mouthed ace named Sir Talbot Buxomly.
6: Never heard of him.
7: That's hardly surprising, sir. Sir Corbett has the worst attendance record of any member of Parliament. On the one occasion he did enter the House of Commons, he passed water in the Great Hall and then passed out in the Speaker's chair. If we can get him to support us, then we are safe.
8: Well, what's he like?
7: Well, according to Who's Who, his interests include flogging servants, shooting poor people, and the extension of slavery to anyone who hasn't got a knife to it.
8: Excellent. Sensible policies for a happier Britain.
7: However, if we're going to get him to support us, he will need some sort of incentive.
8: Anything in mind?
7: Well, you could appoint him a High Court judge.
8: Is he qualified?
7: He's a violent, bigoted, mindless old fool.
8: Sounds a bit overqualified. Well, in here at once.
7: Certainly, sir. I will return before you can say anti-disestablishmentarianism.
8: Well, I wouldn't be too sure about that.
7: Sir Corbett Buxomly.
8: Buxomly! Roaringly splendid to have you here. How are you, sir?
9: Perfectly well, Your Highness. I dined hugely off a servant before I come into town.
8: You eat your servants?
9: I eat all of them. Why should I spend good money on tables when I have men standing idle?
8: Why, indeed? Now, I dare say you've heard of Mr. Pitt's intentions.
9: Young scallywag!
8: So you don't approve of his plans to abolish me, then?
9: I do not, sir. Damn his eyes. Damn his breeches. Damn his duck pond.
8: Oh, hurrah for that.
9: I care not a jot that you are the son of a certified sauerkraut-sucking loon.
8: Oh, thank you, sir.
9: It matters not me that you dress like a mad parrot and talk like a plate of beans negotiating their way out of a cow's digestive system. It is no skin off my rosy nose that there are bits of lemon peel floating down the Thames that would make better regents than you.
8: Oh, brother.
9: Kids, you are regent.
8: Yes, I am.
9: Appointed by God, and I shall stick by you forever, though infirmity lay me waste, and ill health curse my every waking moment.
8: Well, good on you, sir. And don't talk to me about infirmity. Why, sir, you are the hardy stock that is the core of Britain's greatness. You have the physique of a demigod, purple of cheek and plump of fetlock, the shapely ankle and the well-filled trouser that tells of a human body in perfect working order.
7: He's dead, sir.
8: Yes, Your Highness. What bad luck. We were rather getting on.
7: We must move at once.
8: In which direction?
7: Sir Talbot represented the constituency of Dunny-on-the-World.
8: And by an extraordinary stroke of luck,
7: it is a rotten borough.
8: Really? Is it? Well, lucky, lucky us. Lucky, lucky, luck. Luck, luck, luck, luck. Luck, luck, luck.
7: You don't know what a rotten borough is, do you, sir?
8: No.
7: So what was the chicken impression in Adolf?
8: Well, I just didn't want to hurt your feelings. So, what is a robber button?
7: A rotten borough. A rotten borough, sir, is a constituency where the owner of the land corruptly controls both the voters and the MP.
8: Good. Yes. And the robber button is...
7: Could we leave that for now? Dunny-on-the-World is a tuppenny halfpenny place. Half an acre of sodden marshland in the Suffolk Fens with an empty town hall on it. Population, three rather mangy cows, a dachshund named Colin, and a small hen in its late 40s.
8: No people at all, then, apart from Colin.
7: Colin is a dog. Only one actual person lives there, and he is the voter.
8: All right, so what's the plan?
7: We must buy Dunny-on-the-World at once, and thus control the voter. I shall need £1,000.
8: £1,000? I thought you said it was a tuppenny halfpenny place.
7: Well, yes, sir. The land will cost tuppenny halfpenny, but there are many other factors to be considered. Stamp duty, window tax, swamp insurance, and food, dog biscuits, cow animals, meat, this is the end.
8: Fine. Well, the money's in my desk.
7: No, sir. It's in my wallet.
8: Oh, splendid. No time to lose, eh?
7: My thoughts precisely. Yeah. The only question is who to choose as MP.
8: Tricky.
7: What we need is an utter unknown, yet someone over whom we have complete power. A man with no mind, with no ideas of his own. One might almost say, a man with no brain.
8: Any thoughts?
7: Yes, Your Highness.
1: Grandmother?
7: Meet the new Member of Parliament for Dunny-on-the-World.
8: The
6: But he's an absolute arsehead.
7: Precisely, sir. Our slogan shall be a rotten candidate for a rotten borough.
6: For it,
7: I want you to go back to your kitchen sink, you see, and prepare for government.
3: Right, now all we have to do is fill in this MP application form. First name?
10: Oh, I'm not sure.
3: You must have some idea.
10: Well, it might be shot off. Well, when I used to play in the gutter, I used to say to the other snipes, "Hello, my name's Baldrick," and they'd say, "Yes, we know, sod off, Baldrick."
3: All right. Mr. S. Baldrick. Mm-hmm. Now, distinguishing features. None.
10: Well, I've got this big growth in the middle of my face.
3: That's your nose, Baldrick. Now, any history of insanity in the family? So what, I'll cross out the inn. Any history of sanity in the family? None whatsoever. Criminal record?
10: Absolutely not.
3: Oh, come on, Baldrick, you're going to be an MP, for God's sake. I'll just put fraud and sexual deviance. Now, minimum bribe level.
10: One turnip. Oh, hang on, I don't want to price myself out of the market.
3: Baldrick, I've always been meaning to ask, do you have any ambitions in life apart from the acquisition of turnips?
10: No.
3: So what would you do if I gave you £1,000?
10: I'd get a little turnip of my own.
3: So what would you do if I gave you £1,000,000?
10: Oh, that's different. I'd get a great big turnip in the country.
3: Oh, God, I'll get that. Here. Sign here.
11: Highness Pitts the Younger.
12: Why, hello there, young Sabre, me lad. I say, here's fun. I was signing sixpence here for the clever fellow who can tell me which hand it's in. Hmm? Oh, school. What half holes is it? Yeah, I bet you can't wait to get back and get that bat in your hand, give those balls a good walloping, eh?
3: Mr. Pitt is the Prime Minister,
12: sir. Go on. What, young snotty here?
13: I'd rather have a runny nose than a runny brain.
12: Eh?
3: Excuse me, Prime Minister, but we do have some lovely jelly in the pantry. I don't know if you'd be interested at all.
13: Don't patronise me, you lower middle class yobbo.
3: What flavour is it?
12: Blackcurrant. I say, Blackcurrant, are you sure this is the PM? Seems like a bit of an oily tick to me. When I was at school, we used to line up four or five of his sort, make them bend over and use them as a toast rack.
13: Please surprise me, sir. I know your sort. Once, it was I who stood in the big, cold schoolroom, a hot crumpet burning my cheeks with shame. Since that time, I've been busy every hour God sends, working to become Prime Minister, and fight strength and privilege wherever I found it.
3: I trust you weren't too busy to remove the crumpet.
13: You regret this, gentlemen. Do you think you can thwart my plan to bankrupt the prince by fixing the dummy on the road by-election? But you will be thrashed. I intend to put up my own brother, the candidate, against you.
3: Oh, and which Pitt would this be? Pitt the toddler? Pitt the embryo? Pitt the glint in the milkman's eye?
13: Sir, as I said to Chancellor Metternich at the Congress of Strasbourg, prove you with knobs on. You shall meet, sirs, on the hustings.
12: I say, Macallan, what a ghastly squish. He's not going to win, is he?
3: No, sir, because firstly, we shall fight this campaign on issues and not personalities. Secondly, we shall be the only fresh thing on the menu. Thirdly, of course, we'll cheat.
14: Good evening and welcome to the Dummy on the World Violet. The first thing I must tell you is that the turnout has been very good. As a matter of fact, the voter turned out before breakfast. And I can bring you the result of our exclusive exit poll, which produced a 100% result for mind your own business, you nosy bastard.
15: Talk to any of the candidates?
14: I certainly am, and I can see Prince George, who is leader of what has become known as the Adder Party. Prince George, who is described in his party news sheet as a great moral and spiritual leader of the nation, but is described by almost everyone else as a fat, flatulent git. Prince George.
16: Hello. Good evening.
14: And good evening, Colin. How do you see your prospects in this campaign?
12: Well, first, I'd like a word about the disgraceful circumstances in which this election arose. We paid for this seat, and I think it's a damn liberty we should have to stand for it as well. And another thing, why is it that no matter how many pairs of socks a man buys, he never seems to have enough?
14: Some words from the Prince Regent. And now let's have a word from the ADA party candidate, Mr. S. Fawley. With him is his election agent, Mr. E. Blackadder.
0: Well, we in the ADA party are going to fight this campaign on issues, not personalities.
14: Why is that?
0: Because our candidate doesn't have a personality.
14: He hasn't said much about the issues, either.
0: No, he's got something wrong with his throat.
14: Well, perhaps you could answer one question. What does the S in his name stand for?
0: Sod off.
14: None of my business, really. Now it's time, I think, for a result, and tension is running very high here. Mr. Blackadder assures me that this will be the first honest vote ever in a rotten borough, and I think we all hope for a result which reflects the real needs of the constituency. And behind me, yes, I can just see the returning officer move into the front of the platform.
0: As the acting returning officer of the world...
14: The acting returning officer, Mr. E. Blackadder, of course, and we're all very grateful indeed that he stepped in at the last minute when the previous returning officer accidentally, brutally stabbed himself in the stomach while shaving.
0: I announce the number of votes cast as follows. Brigadier General Horace Balsam.
14: Keep royalty white rat catching and safe sewage residence party.
0: No votes. Ivor Justine of Madam Biggin.
14: Standing at the back dressed stupidly and looking stupid.
0: No votes. Kit the even younger.
14: Quig.
0: No votes.
14: Oh, there's a shot.
0: Mr. S. Baldrick.
14: Adder party.
0: 16,472.
14: And there you have it. Victory for the Adder party. A sensational swing against the Whigs. I'll just try and get a final word with some of the candidates as they come up from the stage. Master William Pitt the Even Younger, are you disappointed?
11: Yes, I'm horrified. Smeared my opponent, bribed the press to be on my side, and threatened to talk to the electorate if we lost. Failed to see what more a decent politician could have done.
14: Quite. Now, I recommend no votes at all for the standing at the back dressed stupidly and looking stupid party. Are you disappointed?
9: No, not really, no. I always say, if you can't laugh, what can you do?
14: Take up politics, perhaps. Has the party got any policies?
9: Oh, yes, certainly. We're for the compulsory serving of asparagus at breakfast, free corsets for the under-fives, and the abolition of slavery.
14: Obviously, many moderate people would respect your stand on asparagus, but what about this extremist nonsense about abolishing slavery?
9: Oh, we just put that in for a joke. See you next year.
14: And now, finally, a word with the man who is at the center of this by-election mystery, the voter himself. And his name is Mr. E. Mr. Blackadder, you are the only voter in this rotten borough.
0: Yes, that's right.
14: How long have you lived in this constituency?
0: Since Wednesday morning. I took over from the previous electorate when he very sadly, accidentally, brutally cut his head off while combing his hair.
14: One voter, 16,472 votes. A slight anomaly?
0: Not really, Mr. Hannah. You see, Mr. Baldrick may look like a monkey who's been put in a suit and then strategically shaved, but he is a brilliant politician. The number of votes I cast is simply a reflection of how firmly I believe in his policies.
14: Well, that's excellent. Well, that's all for me. Another great day for democracy in our country. Vincent Hannah, Country Gentleman's Pig Fertilizer Gazette, Dunny on the World.
0: We are reprieved. It is a triumph for stupidity over common sense.
15: Thank you very much.
0: As a reward, Baldrick, take a short holiday. Did you enjoy it? Right.
4: Will the honourable members please cast their votes, aye or nay, for the striking of the Prince Regent off the civil list.
16: Excuse me. Hello, chappy. You new bug. Yeah, I don't know anyone here, and I support the Prince, not another vote.
14: Well, you can soon change all of that, can't we? Come along with me.
16: Oh, thanks.
0: Well, well, Well, well, if it isn't the Lord Privy Toast Rack.
7: Pull up a muffin. Sit yourself down.
13: You don't like me, do you, Mr. Blackadder?
0: Well, nobody likes a loser.
13: Oh, then that must be why nobody likes you.
0: What?
13: You lost the vote. Your monkey obligingly voted for us.
0: Oh, God. If you want something done properly, kill Baldrick before you start.
13: You're beaten, Oik. And you and your disgusting master have 24 hours to get out.
0: 24 hours is a long time in politics. Good day.
13: There is just one thing before I go. I've got this sort of downy hair developing on my chest. Is that normal? So, I get so lonely and confused. I've written a poem about it. Maybe you'll understand. Why do nice girls hate me? Why...
0: Oh, get out, you nauseating Adam. Millionaire's Row, hello, room 12 of the Budley Salterton Twilight Rest Home for the terminally short of cash.
1: The thing you once dreamed you'd end up in the House of Lords.
0: What?
1: The House of Lords.
0: What? I've forgotten about the House of Lords. The Lords will never let the bill through. Every man jack of them will be behind the prince.
1: Oh, hello!
0: Right, take Baldrick off the spit.
1: Hello.
0: I've got a plan so cunning you could put a tail on it and call it a weasel.
15: Ta-da! Oi, tie-ho, Blackadder. You look as happy as a man who thought a cat had done its business on his pie, but it turned out to be an extra big blackberry. Did our plan go well?
0: Excellently, sir. Order 1,000 pairs of finest cotton socks. Take out the drawings for that beach hut at Brighton.
15: Hurrah!
0: There was, however, one slight hiccup.
15: No, cough, I think you mean.
0: Hiccup. The motion about your impoverishment has now moved on to the House of Lords.
15: Oh, bravo! Well,

0: I think you mean.
1: Hiccup. The motion about your impoverishment has now moved on to the House of Lords.
2: Oh, bravo! Well, no worry there, then. Every man gentleman will be behind me.
1: Ah, would that were so, Your Highness. These are treacherous times.
2: Are they?
1: Yes. It might be wise to appoint a new lord to make sure the old lords vote the right way.
2: Good thought. New lord. Any idea who?
1: Well, sir, one name does leap to mind.
2: Does it? Yes. Couldn't make it leap any higher, could you?
1: A young man in your service, sir, who has done sterling work matching the political machinations of the evil pit.
2: Oh, of course! Blackadder! Oh, how can I ever thank you enough?
1: And it might also be worth bribing a few lords, just to make sure that they vote the way their consciences tell them.
2: Well, how many should we bribe, do you think?
3: Oh, I think 300, to be sure. At £1,000 each.
2: 300,000 pounds?
1: 400,000, I think you'll find, sir.
2: Yes, yes, you're right. Thank God I've got you to advise me, Bladder. Just remind me, what do I have to do to appoint this Lord Chappie?
1: Oh, it's very simple, sir. You put on your robes of state, he puts on his. Then you sign the document of ennoblement and dispatch him at once to the House of Lords.
2: Excellent. I shall change immediately.
1: And so, sir, shall I.
4: Voila, Mrs. Miggins, my robes of state. £1,000 well spent, I think.
5: Ooh, very nice. Oh, it's real cat, isn't it?
4: This is not cat, Mrs. Miggins. It is finest leather-trimmed ermine with gold medallion accessories.
5: Oh, go on, Mr. Blackadder. It's cat. Oh, look, they've left the little collars on.
4: Mr. Frisky. If found, please return to Emma Hamilton, Marine Parade, Portsmouth. Who cares about a dead cat now that I'm a fat cat?
5: Oh, you're full of yourself today, Mr. B.
4: Which is more than can be said for Mr. Frisky.
2: My lord. My lord.
4: I'm sorry, sir?
2: My lord. There is more than one lord in the vicinity.
4: Oh, well, yes. I'm...
2: Will you please welcome His Grace... The Lord Baldric.
6: You made Baldric a lord?
2: Oh, yes. One who has recently done sterling work matching the political machinations of the evil pit. Good old Lord Baldric.
6: It's all right, Blackadder. You don't have to curtsy or anything.
4: So, might I let loose a short, violent exclamation?
2: Damn! That's a bit of a strange get-up you've got there, isn't it, Blackadder?
4: Yes, I'm just off to a fancy dress party. I'm going as Lady Hamilton's pussy. just one question, sir. About the 400,000 to influence the Lords.
2: Oh, yes, I gave that to Lord Baldric.
4: Sir, might I be permitted to take Lord Baldric downstairs to give him some instruction in his lordly duties?
2: I think that's a splendid idea.
4: This way, my lord.
2: Give me the bloody money, Baldric, or you're dead!
7: Give me the bloody money, Baldric, or you're dead, my lord.
2: Just do it, Baldric.
4: Otherwise, I shall further ennoble you by knighting you rather clumsily with this meat cleaver.
7: Got it.
4: What?
7: I spent it.
4: You spent it? What could you possibly spend £400,000 on? Oh, God, don't tell me.
7: My dream turnip.
4: Well, how did you manage to find a turnip that cost £400,000?
7: Well, I had to haggle.
4: This is the worst moment of my entire life. I spent my last penny on a catskin windcheater. I've just broken a priceless turnip.
7: Look at that.
4: And now I'm about to be viciously slaughtered by a naked Tunisian stock merchant. Well, all I can say, Baldric, is this. It's the last time I dabble in politics.

0: 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Cookery, fashion, competitions, Stewpot's treasure trail, Katie's letter page, Roger Elliott's star forecast.
1: I never knew there was so much in it.
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1: I never knew there was so much in it.
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0: Acropolis Now by Lynn Truss. Episode 6, Food.
1: They used to wonder why I hated Athens, you know. They used to say, Heraclitus, how could you possibly hate Athens so much? And now that everyone hates Athens, I'm beginning to feel a bit miffed, to tell the truth. Even my git of a brother, Aristophanes, the most cheerful idiot of the ancient world, is worn down by Athens these days. We've closed the restaurant for good. The rather careless lethal poisoning of our customers had a bit to do with that, but that's a long story. But mainly, you have to blame the siege. It sounds like I'm chopping something, doesn't it? But in fact, there's nothing between the knife and the board. Look! There's been nothing to chop for over a month now. The Spartan siege, which has been going on for 11 months, is finally killing us. Everything that can be eaten in Athens has now been eaten. We've consumed the animals, the birds, all the veg, the grass, the insects. But I saw two men fighting last week over a fig leaf. A fig leaf! But to be fair, they had just eaten all their own clothes. No, it's pretty desperate now. In besieged Athens, we've now eaten everything except, well, except each other. Natural law forbids this, of course. However, I'd be lying if I said I haven't dreamt of a big steaming plate of Plato a la mode every night for a week. I don't know why Plato, his youth perhaps, his soft and well-oiled skin, a bit of rosemary, sea salt. Ah, here comes Xanthippe. She'd better not hear me talking like this.
2: Morning, Heraclitus. What are you chopping?
1: Nothing, look.
2: Oh, that again. Do you need any help?
1: No, I can manage.
2: Oh, what shall we make today? I know. Nothing surprise. Nothing in nothing sauce. Steamed fillets of nothing nestling on a soft couch of nothing. Finely drizzled in nothing and wrapped up against the cold in a double-thick blanket of sorrel.
1: You're delirious, Xanthippe.
2: We are all delirious, Heraclitus. Oh, for Zeus's sake, stop chopping. I mean, we are all delirious, and we're all going to die.
1: Oh, come on, Xanthippe. Who cares if we all die? You should try to view events like these in a broader context. Don't relate everything to yourself.
2: I can't help it. I just keep thinking I'm going to die without Plato ever returning my love for him. It's just not right.
1: Oh, I'm sorry, Xanthippe. You love him, I know. Well, let's face it, if you lived for 1,000 years, Plato would never love you back because he's... What is he?
2: Don't!
1: He's gay, Xanthippe. Everyone in Athens is gay, Xanthippe. Everyone except you and a few hairdressers. Don't expect anyone to sympathize. A word like heterophobia doesn't get invented for nothing, you know.
2: Somebody mentioned the Straits of Gibraltar to Socrates the other day. Do you know what he said?
1: What?
2: The Straits of Gibraltar! Those perverts get everywhere!
3: Hello! I'm back!
1: It's Aristophanes. Dry your eyes, Xanthippe.
3: Oh, yes, I'm back all right. Hello, Heraclitus. Xanthippe. Yes, I'm back. Oh, yes. Yes, yes, yes, yes, yes.
1: Aristophanes, you're back then.
3: That's right. And I've got some very good news. Oh, yes. I was with the Spartans, trying to barter with them for...
1: Say the word, Aristophanes.
3: For food.
1: You didn't get some?
3: No.
2: I think you'd better sit down, Aristophanes.
3: Thank you. Not a bean. They waved some filthy stew in my face and would let me taste it.
1: So, they didn't give you any food last week or yesterday or today, Aristophanes. I failed to see the good news.
3: Well, things haven't gotten any worse. Ow! Oh, thanks, Heraclitus. Was I cracking up again?
1: Yes.
3: Oh.
1: Aristophanes?
3: Yes?
1: Please, let's kill Plato and eat him.
2: Well, what are you two talking about?
4: Nothing.
2: There's got to be a way out of this terrible state we're in. Are you sure there isn't something the Spartans want from us?
3: Well, they did put out a decree that they'd like to be entertained by some Athenian women.
2: Really?
3: But I don't know. I kept thinking about whether I knew any entertaining women.
2: Well...
3: And apart from Cynthia the contortionist flute girl, who is, of course, extremely entertaining,
4: I drew a blank.
2: Well, there's always...
1: No, there isn't. You are not the slightest bit entertaining.
2: Yes, I am.
1: No, you're not, Xanthippe. Endless weeping and moping has never been classified as a form of amusement, has it, Aristophanes?
3: What?
1: Say no.
3: No.
2: Oh, but...
1: You can't sing a note, Xanthippe. Tell us a joke about a Spartan, an Athenian, and a Cephalonian. You can't, can you? How many lesbians does it take to change a rash light?
2: Well, how should I know? But I think what the Spartans actually want, well, I don't think telling jokes about rush lights will come into it, except perhaps... as pillow talk.
1: Oh, well, in that case, you are definitely not going. Those men are animals, Xanthippe.
2: I know. They're rough and hairy and have living scars and have a strong natural attraction for the opposite sex.
3: Oh, I can't listen to this filth.
2: They will whistle me as I'm at the city walls, walking back and forth, gathering dust and stuff.
1: Xanthippe.
2: Surprising how much war dust I seem to need.
1: Xanthippe, you mustn't go.
2: Oh, let me, Heraclitus. I could save us all. Give them a kiss or two and come back with a bit of food.
3: But what if they want...
2: Well, then I'll come back with enough for a week.
3: And if they want...
2: You don't want to know how far I'll go, Aristophanes.
1: Well, I'm telling you, you've gone far enough already. It's a silly idea and I want you to forget all about it.
2: No!
1: I have a much better idea for a more dignified and honourable end for us all. We're all going to die, Xanthippe. It's time to face it. I think... we should have a last supper here at the restaurant.
3: A last supper? Right.
1: Just the five of us. You, me, Xanthippe, Plato, Socrates. A sort of symposium at the Last Gasp restaurant. We sit round with beakers of hemlock and one by one we speak our well-chosen solemn last words.
2: Oh, what sort of last words? Could I tell Plato I love him?
1: No, we don't want silly confessions or blurted emotions. We want words that show we understand our tiny place in the enormous universe. I mean, there's part of me that would obviously like to say, I love you, brother. And despite all my jibes, I'm proud of you and I'm sorry we have to be on the verge of death before I can bring myself to say it.
4: Oh, Heraclitus.
1: But unfortunately, that would be a complete lie. You see? Now, Xanthippe, what do you say? Xanthippe? Xanthippe?
3: Has she gone?
1: Oh, I'll have to go after her. Oh, Zeus, this is your fault, Aristophanes. Why do you have to say the Spartans were giving food in return for sexual favours from women?
3: I didn't. I implied they were accepting sexual favours.
1: Yeah?
3: But I didn't say anything about food. They want us all to die. Ha ha ha ha ha ha ha ha ha. Ow! That hurt.
5: Not far now, Socrates. Lean on me, sir.
6: Goodbye, Plato. You're a good boy. Oh, there I go again.
5: Oh, I've got you, sir. I've got you.
6: Dreamed about eating you again last night, boy.
5: Oh, you always have such marvellous symbolic dreams, sir.
6: Symbolic? No, I don't think so.
5: Oh, yes. Remember your dream about the cygnet that turned into a swan? That was about me learning at your knee and then going off to spread your wisdom. You must remember, sir.
7: Are
6: you sure that was me?
5: Absolutely, sir.
6: Really, do you know, Plato, I'd forget my own head if it wasn't something...
5: What do you think your new dream meant, sir? The thing is, I always feel that symbolically I feed on you. The way the young of the pelican draws sustenance from the breast of its devoted, selfless parent.
6: Oh. You were very succulent, I'll give you that pleasure. Not overdone at all.
5: Oh, good. Do you recall how the dream made you feel afterwards, sir?
6: Full. Pardon me. But then, oh, yes. Sadness, a sense of emptiness, something terribly missing.
5: Really, sir?
6: I've just realized what made me feel so empty and sad about eating you like that, Plato.
2: Hmm?
6: No potatoes.
5: I don't think potatoes have been discovered yet, actually, sir.
6: I know my point exactly. It makes me weep when I think of it.
5: Well, I had a dream last night as well, sir. Huh? I dreamed I was at home, only it wasn't home. It was an enormous library that somehow belonged to me. And then somebody stabbed me, and I was suddenly on the number 9 ox cart to Piraeus, and an eagle dropped a tortoise on me out of the deep blue sky, and it broke open, and there was a fish inside that spoke to me, a speaking fish. And it hailed me as a genius and gave me a ring of gold, and then I couldn't remember where I'd left my sandals.
3: Well, I have to say, Heraclitus, if anyone else had suggested a group bearing of souls followed by a group suicide, I'd have laughed in their face.
8: You did laugh in my face, Aristophanes.
3: Oh, yes.
8: You're doing it again.
3: Aristophanes!
4: Thank you. I'm all right.
8: We're all so bloody hungry. That's the trouble.
4: I thought you were going after Xanthippe.
8: Well, she disappeared by the time I got outside. No, she was taking her chances with the Spartans, I'm afraid. Oh, hello. Hello. Here comes dinner, if I've got anything to do with it.
5: Hello? We're here. Could somebody give me a hand, please?
6: Are we here? Oh, good. Where are we, Plato?
5: At the Acropolis restaurant, sir.
6: Ah! Excellent.
5: Yeah, scene of so many happy evenings in the days before all the food ran out. Last time we were here, a number of people died of arsenic and hemlock poisoning. Do you remember?
6: Yes, splendid. Ever hear of the potato, Aristophanes?
3: I don't think so. What is it?
6: That's for me to know, and you to... What was the question?
1: Look, can I have a word with you, Plato?
5: Of course.
3: Don't speak to him, Plato. He wants to kill and eat you.
6: Aristophanes!
5: Ow! It's Aristophanes cracking up again.
8: You could say that, yes. We're all so hungry, Plato, so bloody hungry.
5: The siege must have been hardest for you, Heraclitus, as a man of food.
8: Plato, I'm touched. Yes, you're the first person to understand why the whole thing is worse for me. You and I, as philosophers, we understand each other, don't we?
5: Well, I think it might be more accurate to say I understand you, Heraclitus. You see, although you have many merits as a philosopher, you are technically a pre-Socratic.
3: We're going to eat you. We're going to eat you. Yes, we're going to eat you.
8: Oh, not again.
6: Socrates, could you?
8: Could I what?
6: Give him a slap?
8: Oh, of course, dear boy.
5: Yes,
8: that was almost right, Socrates. But let's now hit Aristophanes.
6: Oh, well, if you think it'll do any good.
8: You'll be wondering where Xanthippe is this evening.
5: Oh, yes, isn't she here?
8: She's gone to sell herself to the Spartans, Plato, to save us all.
5: How brave.
8: Yes.
5: Sell herself in what way?
8: Sexually.
5: Gosh, I see. God, but she's a woman. How could she...
8: As a woman to men.
5: Oh, I see.
8: Whoa.
5: Oh, gosh, I see.
8: You don't see, do you?
5: No.
8: Well, how can I put this? It's something rather important and grown up. You see, there are some men who prefer snails, Plato, and some who prefer oysters. You see, snails... Oysters. Does that help?
5: Not really. I'd eat anything at the moment.
8: Oh, well, in that case, I've run out of delicate metaphors. You're a hopeless case, Plato. You will be no loss to the world of philosophy. I'm off to get my knives.
5: Not this killing and eating thing, Heraclitus. That's just hunger talking, isn't it?
8: Yes, and I have to say, when hunger talks as loudly as this, I'm listening. Now, close your eyes, Plato.
5: Well, I suppose you'd like to talk about this, Heraclitus, and get my thoughts on it and so on.
8: No.
5: But I'm your friend, Heraclitus, and I'm very thin, I'm smooth, and I'm a genius who will be remembered throughout the ages. The fish said so in my dream. Could you put that down, Heraclitus, please?
3: We're going to eat you.
5: Socrates,
6: yes, dear boy.
5: I have a difficulty, sir.
6: Of what nature, boy?
5: Heraclitus wants to kill and eat me, sir. What can I do?
6: Go along with it.
5: You're scaring me, Heraclitus. Socrates, sir. Can we talk about something else now, please? Oh, I'm so sorry to have to do this.
6: Ow.
5: Lemonade.
2: Stop! Peter! What's wrong? You look so scared.
5: Oh, no, no, I'm all right. How are you, Xanthippe? What happened with the Spartans? Was it anything like what you expected?
2: Oh, it was hopeless. A queue a mile long of women in see-through robes. I'm going back to Heraclitus to put that hemlock out.
5: He threatened to kill me just now.
2: No.
5: He was sharpening a knife.
2: Oh, who would kill my darling Plato? Come here.
5: Oh, you're always so nice to me, Xanthippe. I don't know why. And your chest is...
2: I know, I know.
5: Even in starvation conditions, it's jiggly.
9: You don't mind, do you? Me having my head here doesn't make it unbearably jiggly.
2: No, no, I don't mind. In fact, you can put your hand just there as well, there. That's it. I don't even mind that.
5: Oh, Xanthippe, you're getting all hot.
2: I wonder if I'm brave enough to tell you something, Plato. Something really important and grown up.
5: Grown up?
2: Yes.
5: Is it anything to do with snails and oysters?
2: Yes. Yes, it is to do with that. You see, the world is very diverse, Plato. And the thing is...
5: I love snails.
2: Yes, so do I, very much. And we're talking metaphorically, Plato, of course, as I'm sure you realise.
5: Do you know what I really like?
2: You mean apart from snails?
5: Sausages.
2: Yes, I know you do, but there are many, many people outside the elite circles of Athens who might be very fond of a sausage, but who would also...
5: And bananas.
2: Right, okay, we're talking about bananas now, are we? And sausages. Okay, you're feeling better then, are you, Plato?
5: And I really love cucumbers.
2: Right.
10: So, this is it, everybody.
11: Yes.
10: Does everyone know why we're here?
11: To eat, Plato.
5: Stop it!
10: We are here. We're here to take our own lives in a controlled and dignified manner, Socrates.
11: Oh, yes, excellent. Well, let's get on with it. I've got a lot of things to do today.
10: Before you all, you will see a beaker of hemlock. I have it on excellent authority that when you drink it, you will feel a numbness that begins with the feet, then creeps up to your head, and the next thing you know, you're on a boat to the underworld having drinks from the trolley and practicing the emergency procedures.
5: Is the idea that we'll all be brave together?
10: That's right, brave and noble. We're all going to speak with feeling about the larger world we leave behind. Death reminds us what a small part we play in life, how our petty fears and desires count as nothing in the gigantic scheme of Zeus's mighty purpose. So we say all those things, and then we sing a few songs of my own composition. How would you hand out the words, Aristophanes? Then, after the songs, we'll sip our hemlock, and thus, beautifully and bravely, and with the sweet companionship only Athenians can achieve, calmly meet our ends.
12: Oh, you can smite me on a Monday, a Monday, a Monday. What's this?
10: It's an appeal to Zeus. Oh, you can smite me on a Monday, a Monday, a Monday. Dee-dum, dee-dum. You'll love it, honestly. Like all famous Greek music, it will get you in the correct mood for killing yourself. So who's going to start?
5: I will. Gosh. Well, I'd like to say that... Oh, I didn't expect me facing death so young.
10: Yeah, all right. We'll come back to you if you like later.
5: Thank you.
12: Look, I'll get the ball rolling if you like. I'd just like to thank all the little people who helped me express my genius as a playwright. The technical people, costume designers, the gods who asked for autographs, and, have I left anyone out?
10: The actors.
12: Oh, them. Mm. And I know Heraclitus said we shouldn't go into personal stuff, but I'd like to apologise to him anyway for nicking his junior oracle starter kit when we were children.
10: Oh. Well, that wasn't exactly about your tiny place in the massive universe, Aristophanes, but thank you anyway.
11: Can we drink now?
10: Not yet, no, no, no, no. Go on, Socrates, your turn.
11: Well, of course, just remind me why we're doing this.
12: We're all starving to death. Delirium keeps overwhelming us.
11: Ah, yes, well, that's all quite serious, I suppose. And yet, you know, considering things all in all, I vote we wait for the potato.
10: Well,
1: fine words for your monument, Socrates. He waited for the potato.
12: Look, shut up, Heraclitus. Stop trying to control everything.
1: I just want this to be a fitting and dignified and... Oh, great Zeus! Socrates, what are you doing?
11: I'm having a drink.
5: No! No, no, Socrates, sir!
11: What's wrong? What's wrong?
5: That's hemlock, sir. You weren't supposed to have it yet.
11: Nonsense. I'm not sitting here parched all evening. It's not bad, actually. What did you say it was again?
5: Hemlock.
11: Hemlock. Oh, bugger. And I'm only 85.
5: Sir!
12: I suppose you're happy now, Heraclitus.
1: What can I do? He's drunk it. Plato, Plato, what are you doing?
5: I must speak! I must say that I have loved Athens. I have loved sitting at the feet of dear Socrates. He has taught me truth, beauty, and love.
1: Yeah, that's lovely, Plato, but could you put the cup down, please, if you consult the agenda?
5: I love you, Socrates. The world will be a desert without you.
1: Stop him!
5: I die with you, sir!
11: Oh, no, what a shambles!
1: Honestly, look at those two. This is the last time I organize a group suicide for you lot.
5: Plato!
1: Xanthippe, I appeal to you. Go on like this and we'll never get to the song.
5: Give that hemlock to me.
1: No!
5: Plato, can you hear me? I must speak to you, Plato. I love you. I have loved you from the first day I saw you. Yes, I am a woman who loves a man, Plato. I am a hetero... what is it?
11: Heterosexual.
5: I am a heterosexual and I love you and I want to have your babies. And now, Zeus, protect me. I die with you.
12: Come on, Heraclitus. We better get going or we won't all catch the same boat to the underworld. Are you all right?
1: No, I'm not. I had this very carefully planned. Thank you very much. I'll go on. Go on. Drink the stuff. Go on.
12: See you in the underworld, Heraclitus.
1: Yes, yes. Go on. See you.
12: Oh!
1: Look at him. Zeus, honestly.
12: Are you having any, Heraclitus?
1: No, I'm not. You've ruined it.
5: When you organize a death pact, Heraclitus, you really have to join in. It's only fair.
11: Yes, well, that's not hemlock. I die.
5: I love you, Socrates. I love you, Plato.
11: It's not hemlock.
12: Oh, don't be silly, Heraclitus. Of course it's hemlock. I feel quite numb, I think. Do you feel any numbness, Plato?
5: Well, now you've come to mention it.
11: I die.
5: Wait, sir. Are you sure, sir?
11: I die. I can't feel anything. All sensation has gone.
5: Oh!
11: What did you do that for? Oh, I see. You must have come back.
1: You can't blame me for any of that. If they'd stuck to my original scheme, they would have emerged magnificent, wiser, stronger, better. By the time we'd sung the last of the songs and I'd revealed there was no hemlock left in Athens, they'd have known how to cope with the life we are blessed with, seed or no seed. What do you want? What do you want?
3: Come in, everyone. He's here. That's it.
11: I've never been in the kitchen before.
2: Heraclitus, we've got something to tell you.
1: What now? I suppose you're all going to kill me and eat me or something.
2: No, we forgive you, Heraclitus. We've been talking about it, and we see what you were trying to do for us.
1: Really?
5: You were trying to make us see how small we were in the scheme of things.
1: I was, yes.
12: And we're sorry we spoiled it.
1: Well, what can I say?
11: We'd like to sing your song, just to prove it. Everybody!
3: You can smite me on a Monday, a Monday, a Monday.
1: Oh, Zeus! This is like a dream!
3: You're the best brother a man ever had, Heraclitus.
5: And why?
2: prize is thrown.
13: Best cook by far.
2: Cleverest philosopher.
13: Plato, I hate to seem ungrateful, but this isn't a dream, is it?
2: Of course it's not a dream. Ask this fish. I've been thinking about what you said, Heraclitus. I'm sure I could spare a leg. I mean, if I only had the one leg, I'd only care half so much about losing my sandals.
13: Oh, thank you, Plato.

0: Cassandra? Cassandra? My woolly love, I thought you were dead! Cassandra! Cassandra!
1: Wait, Cap Heraclitus, stop raving! The siege is over!
0: No, Cassandra, no, no!
1: The siege is over, Heraclitus! We've capitulated! A fine time to get delirious, honestly, when there's so much good news.
0: Good news? Such as?
1: Food is finally trickling through, Heraclitus. I've got a big load of dog's privates for you to cook. Oh, come on, cheer up for Olympus's sake. Wait till you see the dog's privates. Some of them are huge.
0: Dogs, privates, Aristophanes, you absolute git. Zeus's hairy eyebrows. And they wonder why I hate Athens!
2: That was Acropolis Now with Stephen Moore as Heraclitus, Alan Cox as Aristophanes, Robert Hardy as Socrates, Imelda Staunton as Xanthippe, and Tom George as Plato. Acropolis Now was written by Lynn Truss. It was directed in Birmingham by Brian King.
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10: Boogie Up the River by Mark Wallington, starring Timothy Spall. Episode 1, I'll see you at Tower Pier at 11.
11: I made a lot of phone calls that night. It was the eve of departure, and I was getting desperate. I was about to set off on a journey that might change the way we think about the world, and I couldn't find anyone to look after my dog while I was gone. I couldn't understand what all the fuss was about. Boogie is an intensely unattractive mutt, it's true, and he does have bad breath, and he is disruptive, and he hates children, and he molts over your toast, but he's good company.
12: Hello.
11: Douglas! It's Mark.
12: Oh, hi.
11: A favour, Douglas.
12: Yep.
11: I'm off on a trip tomorrow with Jennifer. We're going to row all the way to the source of the Thames.
12: You must be crazy.
11: Yeah, it's not going to be easy, I know. It's almost 200 miles, and the Thames is a far less predictable river than people think.
12: I meant you must be crazy going with Jennifer.
11: Well, listen, Douglas, I was calling because I thought you might like to look after Boogie while I'm gone.
12: Boogie? Your dog?
11: Yeah.
12: The dog you brought round here once before?
11: That's right, I think I did bring
12: him. The dog who ate my computer.
11: I didn't pursue the matter. Douglas has a better memory than I have. Instead, I phoned Marcia. Marcia would help me out. Marcia had looked after Boogie before.
13: Hello?
11: Marcia! It's Mark.
13: Oh, hi.
11: Marcia, I'm going away tomorrow for a month or so, and I...
13: You're not going to ask me to look after that horrible dog of yours again, are you?
11: Well, yes, I was.
13: I've only just repaired the damage he did to my ceiling the last time he stayed. Not to mention the dog hairs in the fridge. And I don't care what you say, I'm sure it was Boogie who got my hamster pregnant. No, I'm sorry.
11: I didn't pursue the matter. Instead, I called Radio Rentals. It was an outside chance, but Boogie spends most of his afternoons down there watching the racing in the shop window. It would be home from home for him. When I suggested this to the manager, he said...
14: Why should I want to do that?
11: He'd be a good guard dog. The only time he's ever bitten me was when I tried to move the telly. Boogie slouched into the room to watch Bilko. He smirked at me. A smirk that said, I've just been sick and it's your job to find out where. I had one last chance. Kennels. Unlikely, though. Boogie has a reputation in kennels. His mugshot is on the wall at Kennel Club head office with a warning underneath. The last time he stayed in one, all the other dogs complained.
14: sit and stay boarding kennels.
11: Mrs. Matheson, it's Mr. Wallington.
14: We're full.
11: How are you, Mrs. Matheson? Is the leg better?
14: Chock-a-block, in fact.
11: Please, Mrs. Matheson, I've tried everywhere else. I'm going away tomorrow.
14: We're full until after Christmas.
11: I'll take him with me, but I'm going with a friend, and she hates him.
14: In fact, looking at the diary, we couldn't fit him in before the year 2000.
11: Couldn't you keep him in the freezer or something? The news came on.
15: Good evening.
11: Zainab Adawi reported on exchange rates, and Boogie licked the screen. There was nothing else I could do. I just have to tell Jennifer straight. Boogie was coming with us, and that was that. He would be ship's dog. And she'd have to accept the situation.
15: Jennifer Conway here. Leave a message, but please don't waste my time.
11: Hello, Jennifer. It's me, Mark. Shut up. Just calling to say, nothing really. I'll see you at Tower Pier at 11. Yeah, I said shut up! Can't wait. Bye. Informing someone they're going to be spending time in an enclosed space with Boogie should, in all fairness, be done face to face. A journey to the source of the Thames wasn't my idea. It was Jennifer's. Not that I'm blaming her for what eventually happened, and that would be unreasonable, but it was her idea.
16: Rubble lies like a corpse in the street, a concrete head with tarmac feet.
11: In fact, it was conceived round her flat one evening in April. We get together now and again for poetry sessions. We take our shoes off and eat olives, and she reads me her poems and asks for comments. Oh, they're wonderful evenings. It's such a shame her poetry is so dreadful.
16: Shrines, the black plastic bags of humanity, drive Audi Quattros o'er the rubble of my solemnity. It's awful, isn't it?
11: No, it has warmth.
16: Hello? Yeah.
11: Jennifer's flat is in a Docklands development. Yeah. On the walls, she has picture frames with no pictures in them. Yeah. On the floor, she has carpets from central Anatolia that really make your feet itch. I walk to the window and look down on the great curve of grey water. A hot air balloon bearing the name of a building society drifted effortlessly downstream towards Millwall.
16: Yeah, okay. Look, offer him a four-level multi-story for the price of a three. If he doesn't go for that, then I'll just put on my black dress and take him out for the evening.
11: I've never been quite sure what Jennifer does for a living. I think she sells car parks. I just know that she likes to be charming, but doesn't know how to be charmed. And she has hard edges.
16: Absolutely
11: not. So the word rubble frequently appears in her poetry.
16: Yeah. Well, I know it's a gamble. I love a gamble.
11: I met her 2 years ago, by accident. A road accident, that is. She knocked me off my bicycle and took me out for cocktails to apologise. I've been under a spell ever since, I think.
16: Listen, if the man is willing to sell his grandmother, then I think the least we can do is buy her, okay? Okay. You know, the two things I love most in life are poetry and money. Are you all right? You seem restless.
11: I've got itchy feet again.
16: Oh, you're not planning another trip, are you?
11: What?
16: Oh, that's what I like about you. You spend the winter with your head under the duvet, and then as soon as the clocks go forward, you get riddled with impatience. Oh, I know how you feel. I've only to hear the shipping forecast these days, and I get aroused.
11: It's this carpet.
16: You know, I find it very sexy, the way you just look out of a window and become inspired. What sort of adventure are you off on this time?
11: A river journey.
16: I'd love to go on a river journey.
11: Really?
16: Yes. Let's go together. I'll make it worth your while.
11: Oh. Any river in mind? I've always liked the sound of the Orinoco. Orinoco.
16: The Thames.
11: Or there's the Congo, of course. I think Thompson's do trips.
16: The Thames.
11: Or the Ganges. There's so many to choose from, aren't there?
16: The Thames.
11: The Thames?
16: Yes, the Thames.
11: You mean the Thames?
16: Yes. I want to travel to the source of the Thames.
11: Why?
16: Because it's here.
11: You mean, because it's there? The phrase is, because it's there.
16: No, because it's here. Because it's here, and because it's ours, and because it's right outside my window.
11: Ah.
16: I wrote a poem about the Thames once. Do you want to hear it?
11: Oh, I'd love to.
16: It's called, The River is Full of Rubble. Ready?
11: Ready.
16: Down river blows a plastic bag, the kind we call a carrier. It soars past Greenwich, Deptford and Blackwall until it hits the barrier. It's awful, isn't it?
11: No. It's got a certain...
16: No, it's appalling.
11: No, I like it. I think poems that feature Deptford are brave.
16: It took me a fortnight to write that.
11: No, I'd like to hear it again.
16: Really?
11: You bet.
16: Okay, then. Down river blows a plastic bag, the kind we call a carrier.
11: The Thames. Old Father Thames. A river that is here. A river that is ours. A river that flows right outside Jennifer's window. On the way home that night, I stopped on Blackfriars Bridge and peered into the black and gold water. And I followed a wave downstream and thought how in there was a drop that had sprung to earth almost 200 miles away and travelled through the water meadows of Gloucestershire, the farmlands of Oxfordshire and the commuter belt of Berkshire. And it occurred to me how a journey to the source of this river had the potential of being one of the dullest quests ever made. But then, I went and had a haircut and my opinion changed completely.
17: Northwest Spain. Oh, delightful, sir. My good customer, Mr. Mercadana, he goes every year. Yes, they have the...
11: My hairdresser's name is Dario. Dario hasn't left Finsbury Park for 15 years, but every day is a journey to him. As soon as you sit in his chair, he says...
17: Oh, you're looking well, sir. Been on your holidays?
18: Yes, I've just come back from a fly drive to Scandinavia.
17: Oh.
18: Bought myself a reindeer hat stand.
17: Oh, it's very lovely vinyl.
11: Over the years, Dario has built up an encyclopedic knowledge of the world. He can name the highest mountain in Southeast Asia and tell you the cost of bed and breakfast in Norwich. He knows the price of beer in Bogota and which side of the aircraft to sit in when you're flying into Hong Kong. He's probably the worst hairdresser in town, but is undoubtedly the best travel agent.
17: Oh, good morning, Mr. Wallington. Hey, you're looking well. Been on your holidays?
11: No, Dario. Just about to go, actually. I want a haircut for a long-distance river trip.
17: Uh-huh. And which river would that be, sir?
11: The Thames, Dario. I'm considering a journey up the Thames.
17: Oh, it's a very nice idea, sir. Now, a regular of mine, a Mr. Seymour, he keeps a boat at Pangbourne, speaks very highly of it.
19: Would you be going that far upstream, sir?
11: Oh, I'm planning on going all the way, Dario.
19: Uh-huh.
11: All the way to the source.
17: Oh, really, sir? Now, I understand there is dispute at source to the Thames. Were you aware of that, sir?
11: No.
17: My good customer, Mr. Johnson, he told me.
19: I think I cut too much off the top. I cut it shorter at the back, even it out.
11: Go on.
17: Well, like most people, Mr. Johnson assumed the source of the River Thames lay at Thames Head off the A433 near Cirencester. Well, you would, wouldn't you, sir? That's where it is marked on the Heart of England Tourist Board official measure map.
19: No. I've cut too much of the back now, I think, sir. Do you mind if I do the front again?
11: No.
17: But then, Mr. Johnson was paying a visit to the Cheltenham Festival, and on the way he stopped at somewhere called Seven Springs, and I believe that spot also claims to be the source of the river, sir. I think it's one of those, geographical riddles, you know?
19: Sorry, sir, was that your nose?
11: The Thames, a disputed source. But it didn't seem possible for so well-documented a river. It was out of disbelief more than anything that I bought some detailed maps of the Thames Valley and carefully followed the blue line of the river back through Reading and Oxford. Up until the town of Letchlade, there was no sign of anything irregular. But then, the river reached Quicklade, and there, it exploded. A frayed end appeared, and all manner of tributaries span off to bury themselves into the hills. There was the official one, to Thames Head, of course, and there was, as Dario had said, one up to Seven Springs near Cheltenham. But there were any number of others as well, and it seemed to me that every one of them had some sort of claim to be the source. Here was a dispute that needed to be settled once and for all. I folded the maps, poured a drink, and stood in front of the mirror and said to myself, God, that's an awful haircut. A few days later, I saw Jennifer again. We met in a tapas bar in Kensington. She was 2 hours late. She wore a gold sequin dress with fingerless gloves. I wore a hat. Since we'd last met, she'd been to Athens once, New York twice, and she'd had lunch that day with Adam Faith. She said to me,
16: I like seeing you. You don't wear cufflinks and you don't drive a Porsche.
11: Listen, I've been thinking. You're right. We should go on a journey up the Thames together.
16: You mean it?
11: Yes. I've discovered that there's some disagreement over the source. Well, some say it's in Gloucestershire, some say Wiltshire. No one seems certain. I think that here is the geographical riddle that needs to be unravelled. What do you say?
16: I say yes, but promise me one thing.
11: What?
16: You won't bring that filthy little dog of yours along.
11: Jennifer and Boogie have never got on. Not since the first time they met and he made a mess in her handbag. Boogie's problem is he's never learnt how to compromise. His life has been too traumatic for that. He's been hit from behind by too many buses. He was found abandoned as a puppy and taken home to a darkened room in South London and fed crisps. There he grew up the hard way. A metropolitan mongrel, spending his days on the Circle Line and his nights chasing pizza delivery bikes. He would never fetch sticks, only hubcaps. But he's an independent animal. That's why I never thought finding someone to dog sit for him would be a problem. And besides, in preparing for this trip, I had more important things on my mind. Things like a boat. My search for something suitable had led me to a boat builder called Fiddy. I found him in his yard in Hampton, covered in wood shavings and smelling of creosote. I explained my needs and asked his advice. He said,
20: my advice is that we go to the pub.
11: It's quiet in here, isn't it?
20: Yeah, it's Tuesday. Always quiet on a Tuesday.
11: So, a boat. What sort do you think?
20: Well, it's tricky. How far are you going?
11: Well, my aim is to find the true source of the Thames.
20: It's at Thames Head off the A433, same for Cirencester.
11: Well, that's just one theory. Another claims the Thames rises at Seven Springs near Cheltenham. There's also evidence that the true source is in the village of Crudwell in Wiltshire. I'm going to sort this mystery out once and for all.
20: It's a Thames Head off the A433, save a siren, Cesar, I just told you.
11: You can't be sure of that.
20: Yes, I can. There's a dirty great plaque there that says this is the source of the Thames.
11: Means nothing.
20: It means you're wasting your time.
11: Well, I do have another reason for going. I want to work on my relationship with a friend.
20: Oh, you mean you want to seduce someone?
11: Yes.
20: With a haircut like that, you'll be lucky.
11: I want a boat that's tough, but at the same time, sensitive.
20: Yeah, there's only one sort of boat suitable for your needs. A camping skiff.
11: What's a camping skiff?
20: Well, imagine an 8-berth cruiser with private bathrooms and a bar and satellite TV.
11: Yeah?
20: And then imagine the complete opposite, and that's a camping skiff. It's a bit like the rowing boat with a tent on top. Elegant enough to lure a partner on board, but at the same time cramped enough to make sure you have to sleep on top of each other.
11: Sounds perfect.

0: Departure day dawned. The plan was to take a passenger boat upstream through the tidal stretch of the river to Hampton Court, and there to transfer to our skiff and begin the journey into the interior. I rose early and packed a rucksack. Boogie checked in his winnerlot, a water bowl and dog licence. Then we caught the train to Tower Bridge to meet Jennifer. She wasn't there. 5 minutes before the boat was due to leave, she still wasn't there. I went to telephone. I tried her flat, her health club, and her car phone, and finally her office. Her personal assistant answered.
1: Concrete Sandwich International, good morning.
0: Is Jennifer Conway there?
1: Can I ask who's calling?
0: A friend.
1: Can I ask what company?
0: Well, it's a personal call.
1: Can I ask what it's about?
0: No.
1: Why not?
0: Because it's none of your business.
1: Maybe you'd like to speak to a man about it.
0: But I want to speak to Jennifer Conway.
1: Couldn't you give me a clue what it's about? I won't tell anyone.
0: I need to speak to her now.
1: She treats men very badly, you know. Treats them like dirt. You want to be careful.
0: Are you going to put me through to her or not?
1: I can't. She's on another line. Can you call back tomorrow?
0: I'm waiting for her at Tower Pier. She's supposed to be meeting me here.
1: It's not in her diary. Oops. She's just left the room. She'll be back Wednesday. I'll tell her you called, although she probably won't phone back. Putting you on hold.
2: Mark Wallington.
3: Yes?
2: Package for you from Jennifer Conway. It's a Mexican. Guacamole, enchiladas, sour cream, and there's a margarita in that polystyrene cup.
3: Oh, thank you very much.
2: Oh, and there's a note here.
3: Through my body runs a river, connecting my heart, my soul and liver, my arms, my legs, my hips, my spine. Don't wait for me, I'll be some time.
2: Hey, that's an awful poem.
3: No, it's got a physical quality.
2: Come on, it's desperate. I reckon it shows an inability to express herself at a time when she most wants to.
3: Who are you?
2: I'm Michael, her personal courier. Although most people say I'm too intuitive. Sign here, please. 356, yeah? Oh, it's Jennifer Conway for you.
3: Oh. Jennifer! What's happening?
4: Problems. I've got to find somewhere to put 300 cubic meters of concrete by lunchtime. I'll have to meet you later. What's that barking?
3: What barking?
4: That barking, I can hear.
3: I don't hear any barking.
5: Shut up.
4: It's familiar barking.
3: No, you're imagining it. Look, the boat's leaving. I'll see you in Hampton this evening. Bye.
6: Good morning, ladies and gentlemen, and welcome aboard the Charlie Dickens for the journey to Hampton Court, Bar Q. As Cleopatra's needle on your right, it's a leader of Egypt. It's very nice the intersection there if you're turning royal for the embankment. Well, many accidents there when I used to be a cabbie. Locked both lanes of traffic once for 3 hours. Hooks your settling job. Yeah, I got a fine for that one.
0: In some ways, I felt pleased to have this time to myself before Jennifer arrived. I just sat back in the sunshine and admired the rust beneath Charing Cross Bridge. Boogie went busking with a look he's recently developed that says, "Give me half of what you're eating and I won't dribble on your hush puppies." He returned with a large piece of broccoli and mushroom quiche.
6: There's a building you'll recognise. The Houses of Parliament. No, on the right, look. Yeah, a particularly unpleasant roundabout on the other side of that. Lots of coaches. Right, three accidents in one afternoon there. One's got an endorsement for each one of them.
0: There was a Chelsea pensioner on board. His coat was covered in medals and stains. He had the same appeal for the tourists as Boogie. They wanted to pat him and feed him.
7: I'm 88, I am, and I've only had one hip replacement.
8: May I take a picture of you, please?
7: Well, that's very kind of you. I'll have a can of Tennant's Extra.
0: We passed the Battersea Dogs Home and Boogie hid under the seat. We passed the Royal Hospital, and the pensioner waved and announced,
7: "It's not everyone can become a Chelsea pensioner. Oh, no. You have to have served your king and country for a kick-off and have a clean record. They wouldn't let you in if, say, you had a conviction for armed robbery. A parking fine, you might be okay. But treason, and they certainly show you the door. Hello, what sort of dog's that?"
0: "Nicaraguan Terrier."
7: "Thought so. We had one of them once. Got hit by an Intercity 125. Oh, thank you, sir."
0: The Charlie Dickens called in at Kew and Richmond. We passed islands and undergrowth, and the city was gone. The Chelsea pensioner nodded off. Boogie finished his lager. It took us 5 hours to reach Hampton.
6: "Now, Court. Oh, I know a lot about Hampton Court, as it happens. I should do, I hit the bloody thing once. Yeah, got fame for that one.

0: It was early evening when I got to Fiddy's boatyard. The river was on fire with reflections. A lone oarsman sliced his way upstream. His T-shirt said, "Us in the lines of Longleat."
1: Well, there you are. Boat's all ready for you. Find you an antique one, 100 years old. A little love nest. Seen more action than the Hart Royal.
0: Fiddy led me down to where the skiffs were moored and pointed to 22 feet of polished mahogany with the name Megan on the backboard. She was broad-hipped and round-shouldered and looked more like a piece of furniture than a boat.
1: Happy?
0: You bet. She's
1: right,
0: just what...
1: let's go to the pub.
0: I'm expecting my friend Jennifer to arrive.
1: Leave it out. Come on.
0: Quiet again tonight, isn't it?
1: No, it's Thursday. This place is always quiet on a Thursday.
0: So, any tips for me?
1: Oh, you bet. When you get a pangborn, call in at the Swan. Best pub on the Thames. Thanks. Swan at Stange is pretty good as well. Oh, and the Swan at Radcut. And look out for Vince Hill's home near Henley.
0: I was meaning tips of a more technical nature.
1: Oh, you don't want to concern yourself with anything technical. Just keep going uphill and you'll get to the source.
0: What about equipment?
1: Megan's got everything except contraceptives.
0: Oh, yeah, right.
1: Don't look so worried. Nothing like a trip on a camping skiff to sort out a relationship.

0: technical nature.
1: Oh, you don't want to concern yourself with anything technical. Just keep growing up, Bill, and you'll get to the source.
0: What about equipment?
1: Megan's got everything except contraceptives.
0: Oh, yeah, right.
1: Don't look so worried. Nothing like a trip on a camping skiff to sort out a relationship. I speak from personal experience.
0: Oh.
1: Me and my sweetheart went on one once. I had a notion to marry her, but she was very careful.
0: Oh.
1: Her idea was we should live together first, have a sort of trial.
0: Oh, yeah?
1: But to see if we got on well enough to live together, she suggested maybe we should have a long holiday beforehand. A sort of trial.
0: Oh, right.
1: To be on the safe side, though, she suggested that to see if we got on well enough to go on holiday together in order to see if we could live together, to see if we could get married, be a good idea to have just a weekend away. A sort of trial.
0: Yeah, I get you, yeah. So what happened?
1: That's such a rotten time we split up.
2: Hi. Me again. Jennifer couldn't make it. Didn't say why. She just sent this Vietnamese takeout and another poem.
0: Cruel fate, what pain you can cause with just the flex of your muscles. My heart was fixed en route for Hampton, but somehow it's flying to Brussels.
2: Brussels? That's another really awful poem.
0: No, it's got energy.
1: Oh, it's awful.
2: She's got real problems, man. You should call her. She needs you.
0: Why's she gone to Brussels, then?
2: My intuition tells me she's setting herself up as the victim here.
1: There's a dog hair in my beer, look.
0: We walked back to the boatyard in the fading light. With a canvas tarpaulin, Fiddy showed me how to turn the skiff into a camper. When he finished, Megan looked like a slug. We sat inside and shared the Vietnamese takeaway.
1: Can I say something personal?
0: Yes?
1: I've never seen a dog as ugly as yours.
0: He's a Zambian beagle. They're all ugly.
1: Well, better go. I've got terms of endearment out on video. Good luck. Make sure Megan gets there. She can take most things a river can throw at her. He's based on the design of the Viking longship, you know. See that curve on the gunwale? That's where you'd hang your axe if you were a pillaging Norseman.
0: Oh, right.
1: Here's another useful piece of advice. Watch out for your spoons. They go missing on trips of this nature.
0: Spoons?
1: Spoons.
0: Oh, I see what you mean. Boogie!
1: Oh. They don't swim so well, do they? Those Zambian beagles.
0: Oh. Before I went to bed, I found a phone box and called Jennifer in Brussels.
3: Yep.
0: Jennifer, what's happened?
3: Oh, I'm sorry. I can't make it tonight. I've got the Sultan of Oman thinking about the 4-acre pay and display. You'll have to leave without me. I'll come on Saturday. I'll bring a picnic. What's that noise?
0: Nothing.
4: Shut up.
3: I can hear growling.
0: Yeah, it's the beeps. Look, I'll call you tomorrow. I took Boogie for a walk along the towpath. A swan drifted past like a cloud. Somewhere in the night, a bicycle bell rang, and an owl made a noise, nothing like a hoot. Boogie stuck his head in a dustbin and came out chewing an old running shoe. I suppose you think I'm wasting my time with her. I suppose you think she's using me. Well, don't lick that, you'll start foaming at the mouth. I suppose you think you can fill the role of a crew as well as she could. Well, you're wrong. Oh, and you're certainly not my idea of a holiday romance. Back on board Megan, I lit the lamp and every moth in Hampton arrived for a party. Boogie and I curled up at the opposite ends of the boat. So, Boogie, the journey proper begins tomorrow. A journey of not inconsiderable scientific importance. Ah, a voyage of discovery into the very belly of the nation. Oh, is that you? That's disgusting.

0: In the morning he left Plymouth to become the first man to sail single-handed round the globe.
1: No, no, I don't expect he did.
0: There goes another spoon, look. And there goes your dog again.
1: I hauled Boogie out of the water, saving his life for the second time. Biddy cast me off from the bank. It was then I remembered I was totally unfit, and I'd never been rowing before. And yet, when I gave my first pull on the oars, I was amazed at how little resistance there was from the current. I'd been told rowing upstream would be a huge effort. This was easy.
2: Oi! The source is that way!
1: Yeah, of course it is. Yeah, of course.
3: Boogie Up the River was written and adapted by Mark Wallington and starred Timothy Spall as Mark and Carla Mendonca as Jennifer. The other parts were played by Ainsley Foster, Gary Parker, John Glover, Mark Straker, John Church, David Holt, Melanie Hudson, Anne Windsor and Ronald Herdman. The producer was Caroline Lenny.
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5: Right, boys. Now, today's game might only be a pre-season friendly, except for one thing. We don't play friendlies. Who don't play friendlies, boys?
6: Duclough, Pomfreston, Sawmill and Tannery.
5: Bloody right. But a word of warning. Now, I know I says I want a competition for team places, but when you start bringing up the governing team and the Maryhill Fleet to press your claims for a midfield spot, I think it's time to draw the line, eh? And I don't mean with a line of cutters in my fizzog. Do I make myself clear?
6: Aye,
5: ready. It's I, boss, to use. There'll be no loss of discipline just because my player manager's been banned for a touchline for abusing officials. In my opinion, that referee was asking for it anyway, mincing about the park and cycling shots when he knew Gus was hot after 6 months solitary in Berlin sea wing. Now, his wife had said she would take his place and help him out on the managerial front.
7: A woman?
5: What's wrong about that? Did Nini's watch the manager out or what?
7: Oh, come on, boss. A stupid wifey managing a football team. That's too far-fetched.
5: I don't know. Look at Air United. Anyway. Listen to me. We don't need to do that now, because we've managed to set up a hotline for a chip van to a touchline. Well, it's not exactly a hotline as such. It's more like two old bean tins and a length of string, but it works. So the vital link between Gussie's mouth, his brain and his stream of semi-consciousness hasn't been severed. Hey, Daisy. Daisy, what is that you're wearing under your pads?
7: Well, I couldn't afford cycling shorts, so I just cut down my wee brother's pyjamas.
5: You'll get a weeked off your bahookie pronto. They're a disgrace to the blue and white of Pomfreston.
7: Blue and pink?
5: Aye. Okay, smart ass. Can I help it if my mod decides to bum the jerseys in the same match as my floral bedspread? Anyways, you should be washing them yourselves. Yous might be amateurs, but yous are professional amateurs. And last season, your lack of commitment was a disgrace. Do you realise I went 6 months without a single stress-related illness? Christ, I had to go out and get divorced just to make it look like I was under pressure. Man, it was well worth it. See what I held aloft at? Jimmy's news agents, Pomfreston and District League Cup, the way, boys.
8: Hello!
5: What about that, listen? But all that's legend now. It's the day we're concerned with. Now, listen, remember that cunning ploy we worked out at free kicks? Mongo, you jump on the ball. And Walter, you swerve it delicately into the top corner of the rigging.
9: McMoss, I can't swerve a ball.
5: Doesn't matter. The goalposts are sugly. I'll lean on them as you hit it and you look like bloody Zico. Right, I'll just run through my lineup. Bobby, Chuck, Magua, Gudge and Desi. Ferret, Spike, Walter and Scud. Mongo, Zorba and Socrates. And with tactics, let's nail these swiney reptile smug bastards once and for all. Who is it we're playing anyway?
7: Boss.
5: What is it now?
7: You've named a team of 12. The ref will spot it for a start.
5: See, there you go, criticising refs again. How many times have I told you we've got the best referees in the world? I have every respect for him, and I'll be telling that to his face. And if he still insists, we lose our mind. then I'll kick his melting. Right, who he's going to in a... Ha-ha! Oh, yeah! Oh!
7: What's up, boys?
5: It's nothing, boys. It's just a wee tape internal bleeding through my ulcer.
7: Thank God for that. For a minute I thought it was chest pains.
5: Kidding? Oh, yeah! You think I would waste chest pains in a friendly?
10: No.
5: Oh, yeah! No, I'm saving name and my black hits for my leading cup run. New East go. And make me suffer. Oh!
8: Hello!
5: I love her fitness, what do you?
3: As do millions of other followers of the footballing faith who actually believe it when a player says, "This is the only club I want to play for." Such was the belief of the Celtic fans who had heralded Mo Johnson's second coming. But now, having had the ecstasy, they had to endure the agony as a slight hiccup in the proceedings built into a full belch.
11: Well, as I say, don't blame Celtic. It's not their fault. But it's not my fault either. As I say, it's just a private, personal thing that has nothing to do with me personally.
3: Something was wrong. Was it nonce? Was it tax? Was it the new, growed-up Mo who'd handled the whole deal himself had made an arse of it? Celtic were adamant, and so was FIFA. He was their player, and they had the contract to prove it. But Johnson was not so sure.
11: Well, as I say, yes, I did sign a piece of paper, but it wasn't a contract. It was just a legally binding document. But as I say, I did also sign another piece of paper. Actually, it was the back of a fag packet, which stated that if I were to change my mind, then I could renege on the whole deal and it would be all right.
3: Celtic remonstrated with Nonce and demanded a written explanation, but the French letter they received came no closer to penetrating the mystery. Without even playing for the club, Mo Johnston, ex-Partick Thistle, Watford, Celtic and tracksuit salesman, was proving he hadn't lost his disruptive touch. The whole thing was turning into a pantomime, and it was beginning to emerge whom the fans saw as the villain of the piece. The Baron Hardon responsible for Le Coq Up Sportif, Bill McMurdo. McMurdo has all the attributes that Celtic fans find most endearing. One, he's a Hun. Two, he wants to be a Hun. And three, he's proud to be a Hun. He was also the agent of Frank McAvenny, another I only want to play for Celtic man. And the sorry tale of these two strikers had left the Tic fans seething at the common denominator to both equations, Mild Bill.
12: Let's get one thing straight here. I'm very disappointed that Morris's move to Celtic has fallen through. Personally, I feel that Celtic should do the honourable thing and let Morris get his own way. If Morris had any honour, I'm sure he'd do the same for them. And don't get me wrong, he did sign a piece of paper. I saw it, and the X mark was definitely his. But it was not a contract, and I know all about them. A contract is a legally binding document which should be honoured. Like we think Frank McAvenny signed with Celtic, or John Robertson signed with Newcastle. And there's another thing I haven't been given credit for, and that's bringing Robbo back to Hearts. How much poorer the game would have been this season without John's major contribution to the game, punching a Celtic player during a televised match. And while we're on the subject of positive things I've achieved, remember, I've been around a long time. I knew George Best before he looked like Charles Manson, and it was me that helped give the world Best's testimonial, the biggest beer money handout in history. And another thing, not all of my clients are, how shall I put it, bampots. No. There's John Collins of Hibs. He's a nice, level-headed young professional, and I don't know what I'm going to do with him. But if it's an answer to the Morris Johnson situation you're after, I'm afraid I'm not at liberty to say anything, except that I've taken the matter to the Law Lords, and the Law Lords have viewed the case most sympathetically. In fact, from now on, I will be acting as sole agent for the Law Lords, and they said...
10: Excuse me, Bill, but isn't this bad for the image of Scottish football?
12: I don't care about Scottish football. I only care about 20% Morris Johnston.
9: Amidst growing acrimony, this young pretender, the man who would be king of the jungle, sped o'er the sea back to France. In the end, it seemed Godfather McGinn had simply made him an offer he could refuse. Did Jack have any regrets over the affair?
11: None at all. At the end of the day, it didn't want to play for Celtic, so it can go and sign for whoever it wants. I harbour no animosity over the whole disgusting, sneaky, treacherous tobacco whatsoever. As I have said all along, we only want Celtic men, players who are themselves fans, and who'd play for this club for nothing, as in fact a lot of them do.
9: Looking ahead, Jack has extensive, quite big plans for the club, including a proposed development which brought out the best of his business style.
13: Right, Mr. McGinn, the deal is this. In exchange for your club developing the area, we, the District Council, will sell you 1,400 acres of Dalriada Street for the token fee of £1.
11: Make it 50 pence and it's a deal. Okay, 60. All right, 70, and I'm cutting my own throat here.
9: It will be interesting to see, if indeed it ever happens, what shape this development will take. Are we perhaps finally talking an all-seated stadium?
11: No. Our extensive research has shown that on the terracing and in the enclosure, our fans still prefer doing the toilet standing up.
9: It's this streamy of thought that makes you really appreciate McGinn's rare form of terminal intransigence. Almost as rare, in fact, as Celtic fans who took part in the extensive research he talks about. But on the player front, the biscuit barrel idea has been well and truly quashed, and a provvy line introduced as all expenses spared in bringing fresh replacements to the club.
11: Of course we are not as big as Rangers. We don't have the sort of money they have, but quite frankly, if you want to be a successful club so badly that you're prepared to spend millions on the best players, well, I just feel sorry for you.
10: But you could raise some money if you went public.
11: That old chestnut again. Look, we, the present board, have no right to make Celtic a public limited company. We have always regarded ourselves as merely custodians of a great tradition, so you can piss off with your going public talk.
9: For over a century now, the Celtic creed, proudly emblazoned upon that holiest of relics, the souvenir Celtic dish towel, has proclaimed a phalanx of fallacy. We don't care if we win, lose or draw. Damn the hell do we care. But care they do deeply, and have no other option but to trust in a well-bank-balanced chairman who knows what it's all about.
11: Of course, being Celtic means that everyone else in the country, not of a Celtic persuasion, is out to get you. But what we've got to do is ignore these feelings of paranoia and deal with the real problems, like discrimination, persecution, victimization, suppression, ritualistic execution at Masonic meetings.
9: Whether Celtic continue with their speculate to accumulate, always too late philosophy remains to be certain, but their chairman has promised they are ready to respond to their traditional enemy. That's anyone who's looking for money from them. Across the city, however, Rangers have discovered that there's nothing free about free enterprise, and that it has taken an overdose of dosh to keep the revolution rolling, because Throughout the season, the Terriers had been doing the business on and off the park. David Murray, a self-confessed lifelong Rangers fan, who used to be a self-confessed lifelong Air United fan, bought the club. It cost Murray a mint, but he was happy with his purchase and immediately announced a big facelift, which Graham Souness later denied having. Holmes detected the game was afoot and made the elementary decision to stand down as chairman. Murray was in control.
11: We have plans for Ibrox that are just pure sheer different class. Take a look at this blueprint. 5-star restaurants, saunas, jacuzzis, executive suites. I'm sure all those thousands of ordinary fans out there will be so proud just knowing it's the best stadium in the country that they can't afford to get into. And don't forget our Seat for Life scheme. For a mere grand, you get a plastic seat with an unimpaired view of the computerised share index, and included in the price is your own personal gang of 11-year-olds to watch your car during the game.
9: On the political front, the club became more active, publicly backing the fight against the closure of Glasgow's vet school, where Rangers used to send their players for treatment. And Rangers continued to be active on the transfer front, with signings like Kevin Drinkle, who had an immediate effect on the new, more socially aware Ibrox fans. They rechristened him Billy Drinkle. The Gels' accumulation of Anglophiles does, however, raise an intriguing question for the future. When European legislation comes into effect and clubs can only have 3 foreign players, which 3 Scotsmen will Rangers keep? But all this is merely the bulk of the iceberg. It's the titanic ego at the tip which packs most attention. The teddy bear on top of the glacier who's clear and cool and thinning a bit at the front. Is he all for the good of the game, or is the Lee Van Cleef of Scottish football only in it for a few dollars more? This is an answer we will never get, because he never lets you finish your quit. According to the media, I'm ruthless. I mean, ruthless, what is that? Wanting to win. Sure, I want to win, but I've learned to channel that desire more positively now, and I'm very proud of the fact that I wasn't sent off last season.
14: But you've only been on as a substitute a couple of times.
9: Despite what the media might think, I'm not an uncaring, cold individual, and I'll always be eternally grateful to David Holmes for bringing me here, and I intend to show him that gratitude by offering him 10% discount to stay at my nursing home.
14: And what about...
9: Again, I've put a lot into this club. Sacrificed a lot. Yeah, there was a point when things get very difficult. Maybe it was stress, maybe it was exhaustion. I don't know how it happened, why it happened. But then, who does know why they do something like buy Mel Starlin?
14: Players. Yes, let us not forget, it is ultimately all down to them. They are the performers, the artists, the Oscar nominees who add the paint to the numbers, the punters and decorators, the Dulux in the crown who gloss, brighten and enliven the soccer canvas. And throughout season 88-89, there was no shortage of what are affectionately called characters upon which to feast our disbelieving eyes. We had them all. The good, the bad and the atrocious.
15: And big Mick McCarthy will just roll it back to his goalkeeper, Pat Bunn. Oh, but that's a terrible pass back to McCarthy. A chance for McCarthy, pulls him down. The Celtic defence is in misery. McCarthy collides with White. The ball's in the air. Was that hands by McCarthy there? Oh, no, a punch has been thrown. McCarthy could be in trouble here.
9: Steve Kirk, the Motherwell striker, who scored so many goals he was giving the club a good name. Ian Durant, who despite injury proved he could still turn on a six-pack. Or Kevin Gallagher, the perfect sub because he was always ready to dive, dive, dive. Yes, beyond a 5 o'clock shadow of a doubt, the players are the real stars of football. Or are they? Maybe we shouldn't be looking for brilliance. Maybe we should be listening for it.
14: for those who can do and those who can't become experts. Scotland boasts not only a flourishing football front, but a heavy muscle media mafioso as well. When you think of the truly world-class sporting journalists we have in this country, the list is beginningless. Instead, we're stuck with Alex Candid Cameron, Jerry the Voice of a Football McNee, and Ian Archer, a writer so appalling he doesn't even have a nickname. With their fingers on the pulse and up the nose of football, they're responsible, whether in print or on the air, for much of life's rich crapistry, as the battle for honours on the field is matched only by the battle for an audience off, as radio stations engage in aerial warfare. The Radio Clyde stable, as we already know, is well stocked with thoroughbred horses' arses.
16: Yes, Dick Donnelly here at a rather windswept Tannadice Park at Dundee, where there's nothing to report on this interesting clash between Dundee United and Hearts. Because, in fact, as I've just been informed, the game's being played at Tynecastle.
17: Hello, yes. Kevin O'Donnell here, but... Hello? Yes. Kevin O'Donnell... Hello? Yes? Yes. Kevin O'Donnell here with the sensational news... Hello? Yes? Donald Kevin here with the sensation... Hello?
18: Hugh Keevans here, and on the lunchtime sports desk today, Ali McCoy scotches all rumours of a move to Italy. Willie Miller says that managing's not for him just yet. And Angus Ogg digs up a strange object in his... reading the wrong computer there. Oh, and just before I leave you, still no further developments on the latest Charlie Nicholas for Celtic story, because I only started them this morning.
14: But Clyde haven't been completely stagnating, and have introduced a new generation of pubescent personalities. Younger men of proven ability. Davy proven ability.
7: Well, Ken, quite a match so far. Neither team taking any chances.
19: Sorry, Davy. Can't make you out. Seems to be some sort of technical difficulty.
7: Is that better, Ken? I've turned my hairdryer off now.
14: And at the helm of the good ship Super Scoreboard, Captain Cooney steers a steady course, usually towards anything to do with Celtic. But sometimes he must deviate from his chosen path.
20: Right, competition time now, so pens and papers at the ready, because it's time for the goal of the season competition. So, here they are. Goal A.
21: Kevin Winkle, he scores!
20: Goal B.
21: Matt McGee, he scores!
20: Goal C.
21: Jim Beck, he scores!
20: And finally, goal D.
21: Matthew Bandalainen, he scores!
20: So there we are. Quite a tough decision, I think you'll agree, but use your judgment, make your choice, and send your answers on a postcard to Radio Clyde, the big industrial estate at Clyde Bank, Scotland. First prize will be 2 stand tickets for a Bankies game of your choice. And we've also got a consolation prize, which is 2 tickets to the World Cup final next year in Italy. As the guest of the Voice of a Football itself, Jerry McNee. So get these cards coming in. Oh, I should point out, however, that this competition is not open to employees of Radio Clyde, or anyone who was at any of the matches where the goals were scored. Right, back to the action. It's the Old Firm. It's been quite a match so far. It's a match that's had everything. And in fact, I'm just hearing there's more sensational news coming in. But first, the Greyhound news with Jerry McDade.
14: But the Radio Scotland have not been standing idly by, letting their Clyde counterparts have it all their own way. They launched their own offensive, which is exactly how their audience found Highland League Roundup man,
9: Bill McAllister.
20: Well, Tom, what a match this was between local rivals Inverness, Thistle and Clachnacuddin. In the first half, it was Clarks McGuinness who caught the eye, laying on more balls than Pamela Bourdais, and more than once leaving the Thistle defence like Joan Collins, spread-eagled and on their backs. And when the one clear chance fell to striker Smith, he moved quicker than a holidaymaker, leaving Salou to ram it home. By now, the Jags were up on bricks, and with the Clach defence locked as tight as Sheena McDonald's jaws, there seemed no way through. Tactics changed as often as Labour Party policy, and finally, with only seconds to go, striker McCauley, who seemed to have been in hiding throughout most of the match, leapt like a salmon, rushed to nod the ball into the net. But then, just when it looked a certain draw, the Clach tank Smith rolled over the protesting Thistle defence, and before you could say, Tinnaman Square had committed the atrocity of stealing both points. Next week, Clach are at home to Furs, and on this sort of form, I reckon I'll be able to upset and offend quite a few folk yet.
9: And then delivered the coup de crasse in the form of Joe Carlin, a man with ability to make boring statistics even more boring.
20: Thanks, Tom. 13 goals scored in the Premier League today, although sporting cameras will probably have missed about 4 of them. There were 8 draws, all of them between Aberdeen and Dundee United, and Willie Miller wrongly claimed 57 offsides. There were 24 bookings and 7 sent off this afternoon, and still at Tynecastle, Dave McPherson towed the ball right out of the stadium 6 times, and Brian Whittaker made 18 reckless challenges from the back, while Roy Aiken made 15 high tackles before running half the length of the park to retrieve the ball and gesticulate to the referee that he got the ball first. At Ibrox, Ian Ferguson ran behind the goals on 3 occasions to give the fingers to the St Mirren supporters in the crowd. Finally, Tom, still with Rangers, another 3 of their players today moved into Bridge of Allen.
9: And their anchor man, towering moustache and shoulders above all these tabloid touts and Clyde casuals, is one man. Cool, calm, collected, he's none of those. Rather, the epitome of how it shouldn't be done. Tom Ferry, who whips himself to a coma pitch every Saturday and poses the eternal question, how can a man who speaks so slowly still make so many mistakes? Radio does have its advantages. Have you ever seen what Roddy Forsyth looks like? But the microphone is no match for today's television, with their flatter, squirrer tubes like BBC's Bill McFarlane. While Derek Ray puts a new complexion on sports reporting, acneed, and brings an undiminishing enthusiasm to commentating even when it's Stranraer versus Montrose.
0: Kenny Brown, Andy Rankin, Mark McRae, Colin McRae, Steve Innes and Mingy's Tate. Right, so that's the fans. Now let me run through the teams.
9: Let's hope in the future Derek's not above learning a thing or two from his peers, or even from the end of the pier, for if soccer is the theatre of the people, then it's easy to spot the amateur production. As we cringe our way through Jim Craig and Derek Johnson's unnatural double act.
13: And so that's how the second division table looks this week, Derek. Although I must say that it doesn't look as fat as you.
20: Well, that's right, Jim. Andy.
13: Okay, thanks, Derek. Now let's have a look at this week's prediction board. And I got one wrong last week when I predicted that following last week's pantomime, BBC Scotland would bring back Bob Wilson and Football Focus.
20: Well, that's right.
13: However, I did get 2 right when I predicted that every one of your sentences would begin with, well, that's right. And I also predicted that I would end each item with the words, but it's still not as fat as you, Derek. So, that's the prediction board for this week, Derek. And, it's still not as fat as you, Derek.
20: Well, that's right.
9: While over at Scottish, their dino rod duo, Jim White and Hazel Irvine, is surely a case of the bland leading the bland. And let us not kid ourselves here. These craftsmen and women of the clashing cliché and jarring juxtaposition are vital to the well-being of football. For all are apostles of the probing question. They all spread the gospel according to St. John.
20: And it's welcome back, T. Hamden.
1: It's half-time here in the first game of our Under-16 World Cup. Nothing each. Not many goals, but some rare stuff. Fair Scots lads, and them Ganesians are no bad either. I'm talking about no bad players. I have beside me here maybe the greatest no bad player of them all, Belly. Well, Belly, no a bad game, hey? I'm saying no a bad game.
2: Yes, the play is very good standard, and also technical skills, yes, and I especially like midfield number 10 for Scotland.
1: Sorry for laughing at that, Billy, but he's foreigners, he don't have talk funny, so he's dead.
14: Whether television fans actually need pundits like the Saint to inarticulate the subtle nuances of the game, not to mention the English language, is a matter of some dubiety, and perhaps he is just too highbrow for such a classy production as Scotsport. A programme that has been capturing for us over the years those moments of action that immediately follow the moments of action we'd really like to have seen. A programme quite aptly regarded as an institution. And after 32 years hosting Scotsport, 1989 saw La Mort d'Arthur, the retirement of a legend from our screens. A man so constantly happy that it's obvious he really wasn't a Morton fan at all. Arthur Munford's smile always livened up the spirits of those viewers at home, except, of course, when the show opened from inside an ice rink and we knew there would be an hour of curling to endure. He always enjoyed commentating on football because, he says, no matter the occasion, each match was so different.
17: Hinto, to Stefano, Puskas, goal. Good run, good pass, good shot, great goal. 1-0, Real Madrid. Good win, goals up, Martins, goal. Good run, good pass, good shot, great goal. 1-0, Motherwell.
14: The service provided by Scotsport is first class. From 1957, fans around the country have been able to see their own team on the telly whenever they happen to be playing Celtic or Rangers. And as a man who enjoys sensations and stramashes and low trundlers, it's surprising to hear he's giving up the media and writing a column in the Sunday Post. Finally, I asked Arthur about that one famous item which was so dear to him and almost became part of the show.
1: Yes, I knew you'd ask about that. Well, it was old and tattered and sagging badly at the shoulders and was the constant butt of jokes. But to be perfectly honest, I don't know what's going to happen to Ian Archer.
14: And as for his jacket, it reached the shortlist for the appointment of anchorman, but in the end, Jim White got the job because the Scotsport chiefs felt the jacket had too much personality for their style of show. These, then, are the men who feed off the back of football, who suck its life's blood. They are halfway to parasites, leeching for the Sun, or the Express, or the Record. Men who love the feats of their own tiny patter. Be assured, our precious game is safe in their hands, just not in their newspapers, television, or radio programmes. And so the close season was upon us. But if there is no rest for the wicked, there is even less for the football manager as they set about rebuilding their teams for next season. This is the time when the transfer merry-go-round gets well and truly underway. Dunfermline boss Jim Leishman, a great man for poetry, moved on to riddles. The first one being, why did he buy Doug Rugby? Tommy McLean demonstrated his love of Scottish history by signing relic George Burley. And Hearts' Alex MacDonald snapped up Huslef Njuzemic, even although the Yugoslavian has never played for Rangers.
9: And inevitably, there was Billy McNeil scouring Europe, looking for reserve striker Charlie Christie. Celtic, though, are traditionally more shrewd in their transfer deals. Take Anton Rogan. They got him for 5,000, and now he's easily worth double that. Or more recently, Paul Elliott.
2: Yeah, well, really, I wanted to see if the old magic was still there between Mr. McNeil and myself. Oh, I mean, it worked so well when we were relegated together at Aston Villa.
9: And now there's Jackie Jackanowski.
4: Is Vignil des Adramini Celtic. Nietki das Visportnikov dus Magnifes Pitonkin.
20: What does that mean?
9: You said I'm lifelong fan of Celtic. It is only club I wanted to play with ever. For me, this is dream come true. This amazing knack the club have of always managing to sign closet lifelong Celtic fans is truly miraculous. Even Oswestry's own Mike Galloway, it seems, was, as a boy, a Bahoy. Will Galloway be the most expensive mince ever bought? Time will tell, as it will the question, will Celtic rue the day they let Owen Archdeacon go? Can they afford to lose a man who made the number 14 jersey his own? Probably, yes. Of course, Rangers are no slouches when it comes to parting with the Reddies. Trevor Stephen was quickly snapped up, and from South Africa came Thomas Madagagi and Augustine Makalekalani, who must surely now claim Gardner Speer's long-standing title of worst name in Scottish football. One Augustine Makalekalani. There's only one Augustine Makalekalani. But of course, there was one Rangers transfer which left us all open-mouthed, amazed, shocked and stunned. Neil Cooper. And of course, there was the one which left us speechless.
6: This is a right pain. Whose idea was it to call a press conference at this time in the morning?
20: Any idea what all this is about?
6: Ah, it'll be another sponsorship deal or something.
20: Oh, here at last. Here's soonest now.
22: Good morning, gentlemen. Thanks for coming. I'd like to introduce Rangers' new signing, Morris Johnson.
9: Any questions, gentlemen? Any at all? One then. One question. Andy.
23: Yes, I'm sure my readers of the Scottish Daily Express would like to know...
9: I'm sorry, can't answer that. How did you get in here anyway? The press staggered the gauntlet outside Ibrox Stadium, passing through a minefield of emotion, a picking mix of assorted reactions. They felt the warmth of welcome and of burning regalia as each went off to file their copy on the greatest story ever told, exclusively in the Sun. When Jack McGinn heard, he immediately rushed out to borrow a newspaper to check the details. The Celtic fans too immediately reacted positively. They held awake.
24: He's done the dirty on us.
20: He should be ashamed. I hope he's proud of himself.
25: Well, personally, I've always abhorred Rangers' sectarian policy. It's been a blight in the game for far too long. And finally, it would seem to have dragged themselves into the 20th century by at long last signing a Catholic. But did it have to be him? I mean, he's too good. Could it not have been Sheridan or somebody? I mean, they right doing that. He's yours. Is there a God?
2: Never mind, Father Murphy. Have faith. Time wounds all heals.
9: You can fool some of the people all of the time, and all of the people some of the time, but you can't fool all of the people all of the time. No? Maybe Morris Johnson disproved Honest Abe's theory that day he signed on at Parkhead. To hear him talk that day, you'd think he was a Celtic fan himself. How did it end up as it did? Was it all down simply to large amounts of money, or just very large amounts of money. I'm sure we'll find out soon enough when Mo 2 is published. So there we close the book on the chapter that was season 1988-89. Nothing is forever, not even my prattling on. It just feels like it is. And the end has begun. But the beginning of the end is also the end of the beginning. For football is Alpha and Omega, the beginning and the end, and the bit in the middle as well. We leave the game vibrant, the revolution sweeping aside the let-them-eat-pies attitude and guillotining all thoughts of a return to the good old complacent days. So keep these burning words before you. Scottish fans love football and will flock to the game as long as there are men like Scott Nisbet, Crawford Bapty, and Vince Menny not playing. All these words, of course, are history now. A new season already thrives. Another source of sensation, another epoch of excitement, another excuse for me to come back next year. Season 88-89 is dead. Long live season 89... 90. Is that right? Is it? Has anybody got a calculator?
3: Only another excuse feature, Jonathan Watson and Tony Roper, and was written by Philip Niffer, Bob Black, Ian Patterson, Tom Cullen and Graham Davis, with additional material by Alan Hay and Jerry McCusker, and the producer was...

0: My plan was to rise at first light and get underway while the sun was a red button on the horizon. I wanted to be the only boat on the river. I wanted to see the Thames without its wrinkles, without the sound of traffic. Instead, I overslept, sleeping long after people who are about to set off to the source of a great river are supposed to sleep.
1: Morning.
0: Morning.
1: Still here, then?
0: Yes.
1: I bet you Robin Knox Johnson never had a light.

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1: What about that?
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1: Is it? Do you think I might try a piece? I'll have 2 ounces, please.
3: Jacob's, the cream of cream crackers.
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11: We present I'm Sorry I Haven't a Clue, the antidote to panel games. At the piano is Colin Sell, and your chairman is Humphrey Littleton.
12: Thank you and welcome to the program. A critic recently wrote in the Times, this is the cleverest and wittiest program on the air. Pity he wasn't referring to us, but never mind. Willie Rushton and Tim Brooke Taylor on my right. And Graham Garden and Barry Cryer on my left. And we start straight away with the game that takes as its starting point the poverty of the international film industry. For economic reasons, new films will have to be remakes of pairs of old films. I want you to give me, teams, the resulting titles, and I'll award points for anything which approaches humour. I think we'll have a couple of rounds of this. So anyway, let's start with you, Graham Garden.
13: Yes, I just heard they're going to remake the Thomas Crown Affair and Jewel et Jim, and they're going to get the crown jewels. Or possibly the Thomas and Jim affair.
14: They're knitting together Dr. Zhivago and La Ronde, and they're calling it Doctor, I Keep Getting These Dizzy Spells.
13: There's a bumper package imminent, Humph. They're remaking and combining, indeed, Five Finger Exercise, Goodbye Girl, Bruce Lee Lives, and Next of Kin, make a new film called Finger Leakin' Good. Or Colonel Sanders of the River.
11: The makers of Kentucky Fried Movie and MASH and Moby Dick, they've all combined together to produce an awful lot of fish and chips.
12: Okay, well, Tim is ahead in that round. Let's have another one. Graham, start up again.
13: Times are really hard. They're combining Chariots of Fire, Blazing Saddles, Fire Down Below, and Towering Inferno, and they're just going to sit back and collect the insurance.
14: Three films they've put all together into one heap. The Incredible Shrinking Man, Stunt Man, and Nanny, and it's, I tell you, it's stunted the growth Master William.
13: Most massive remake yet. Seven films, Hum. Seven films.
11: The count them.
13: Count them. The Elizabeth Taylor film, Boom.
11: One.
13: T for Two.
11: Two.
13: T in Sympathy.
11: Three.
13: Boomtown.
1: Four.
13: Tea House of the August Moon.
1: Five.
13: Boomerang.
1: Six.
13: And I was a teenage werewolf.
1: 180!
13: You don't call Boom Titty Boom. Titty Boom. The second.
12: Right, Tim.
11: The makers of the film Arthur have got together with the producers of the musical One Mo' Time, and they're making Arthur Mo.
12: I thought that was good. I thought that deserved it. Wasn't that good? Anybody got any more?
15: Yeah, did you know they're combining Halloween and the Fleet Thin and making Hallow Sailor?
11: Also, Oh What a Lovely War and Raiders of the Lost Ark and Ice Cold in Alex to produce Oh, Ark-a-choo!
12: Okay, well, we'll go on now to the point where I tell the teams that at the end of the program they're going to be having to announce the late arrivals at the theatrical ball.
11: Thanks, darling.
12: The theatrical ball. Right, now we're going on to a new game, and Ooh. This is Rubik Cube.
13: Ah.
12: And it's quite simple. This is where I ask our teams to do the Rubik Cube, which they have in front of them. All have the Rubik Cube, teams? Right. Mm. They've all been suitably scrambled, and they're going to just have to solve the Rubik Cube, remembering that the world record is 29 seconds. Okay, teams, you can start now.

0: Pembroke Taylor. That is fantastic, and I can vouch, listeners, for the fact, if you hand it to me, Tim. Yes, yellow on one side, red, all the colours are in position there. And Tim Brooke Taylor has solved the Rubik's Cube in 15 seconds. On the face of it, looks like a new world record, but it'll have to be referred, of course, to the stewards. Wait a minute, we're getting a thing through from the... Well, unhappily... The stewards have ruled out a world record for that.
1: Oh.
0: Because it was wind assisted.
2: Yes.
3: I can vouch for that.
2: Still a problem.
0: I'm afraid we can't chalk up a world record for the programme, but nonetheless, let's have a round of applause for Tim Brooke Taylor. I would like to mention at this point that a listener has sent in a small Rubik's Cube, which I have here. And it's a variation on the game because all the various facets spell out Mornington Crescent. I'd like to thank you, sir, for sending in this. This is deadly serious. This is a thing that I actually have here. All the facets said Mornington Crescent, and the fascinating thing is that you can turn it around and it actually makes words out of the letters Mornington Crescent. And you can really spend your time building up
3: words
0: quite
3: like
0: interesting.
3: Mornington and Crescent.
0: Well, actually, you can range quite far afield. This morning, simply doing it on the train, quite casually, I managed to get the thing to say in on one side, in morning, Tim gets erotic emotions centering on. Which is the eight facets, so unfortunately, that's going to cause us an enormous amount of fun in the future. Getting back to the present, we have a round called Limericks, and I'm going to ask you to make up some limerick themes that are suitable for broadcasting, so this should be a pretty short round. I'll give you the first line, and then, of course, you take one line each, and we'll start with Graham Garden. There once was a fellow called Tebbit.
2: There once was a fellow called Tebbit who had this unusual habit.
4: He'd jump on his bike,
2: then juggle with Pike,
3: and play Hearts of Oak on a rivet.
0: Pioneer. Not bad, but we can do better.
5: On a rivet.
3: Rivet?
0: Tim.
5: Yeah, it's a lovely rivet. Yes.
0: Tim, here's one for you to start off. There once was a fellow called Biffin.
4: Who liked a bit round about tiffin.
2: He'd have crumpet with cheese.
3: Then fall to his knees.
2: And play Hearts of Oak on a griffin. Oh.
0: Right, well, having established our political impartiality, we should go on to something else. Now, Barry... I once saw a crime that was heinous.
4: It doesn't have to be in time with the music, does it?
0: No, I once saw
2: a crime that was heinous. The first act of Coriolanus.
3: Some mischievous joker.
2: Picked up a hot poker.
3: Hello, Jim.
5: Which really did not entertain us.
0: Very neat, yes. Okay, Willie, the last one, and here's your line to start with. There was a young girl from Sri Lanka. Come back, Barry.
3: Who had an affair with a banker.
2: She gave him her all.

0: who had an affair with a banker.
1: She gave him her all. He made a withdrawal. Didn't even bother to thank her.
2: Right.
1: It's a nice last show, isn't it?
2: Barry and Graham are well in the lead now.
1: Yes, so
2: we go on to the singing sprint. In this round, one team sings a song as fast as they can, timed by me. And then the opposing team must beat their time. Very simple and straightforward. And, of course, they'll be accompanied by Colin Sell at the piano. Oh, incidentally, Willie has now done the Rubik's Cube. Yes. Round of applause for Willie. And we'll refer that to the stewards. Well, yes, that's been well. And, oh, wait a minute. No, it's oil.
1: What if I'd have gone off?
2: The singing sprint.
3: Yeah.
2: And the song you have to sing, team, is Chitty Chitty Bang Bang. And may I remind you of the importance of clear diction in this, if you want to get any marks. Right, we'll start with Tim and Willie. Will you start off? Chitty Chitty Bang Bang, as fast as you can. Starting now.
4: Oh, you pretty, pretty bang bang, chitty bang bang, we love you. And our pretty bang bang, chitty bang bang, we love you. High low, and here we go, on chitty chitty bang bang, chitty bang bang, up on top of the fence. How can we be bang bang, up on top of the fence?
2: That was done in a
1: hesitation.
2: That was done in 11.31 seconds, which you have to beat now, Graham and Barry. Starting now.
4: Oh, you pretty chitty bang bang, chitty bang bang, we love you. And our pretty chitty bang bang, chitty bang bang, we love too. High, low, anywhere we go, what chitty chitty bang bang, bang bang, chitty bang bang, our vital friend and friend. Bang bang, chitty bang bang, our vital friend and friend. Oh.
2: Now, I'm afraid Tim and Willie won that one.
1: They did actually miss one chitty and three bangs.
2: I didn't hear that.
1: Are you, we weren't doing another replay? Party, I don't
2: know. Go on now to the game called Paranoia. And in this game, Team A decides that there's something wrong with Team B. And Team B have to guess what's wrong with themselves by asking questions. Team A reply in a manner appropriate to Team B's affliction. And the aim is to make the members of Team B paranoid and leave the studio twitching. So, the answer's going up now on our computerized board. And here it is through the mystery voice for you at home.
5: Barry and Graham think they're on OTT.
2: Right, Barry and Graham, you are afflicted. And you have to question Tim and Willie about it.
1: Do you think we possess a certain ability?
3: No.
2: No.
1: Think we
3: no, but, no, but you do.
1: We think we lack a certain ability.
6: Oh, yeah.
1: We both suffer from this lack of...
3: That's very daring.
1: Whatever it
3: is. Yeah, that's very clever. Very good. The children would like this, wouldn't they?
6: Yes. Mm.
3: What a pity it isn't on their time of the
1: We day. Think we're on a particular program. Tis what?
3: On the top.
1: Under the top.
3: No, you're on a...
1: Do we labour under the misapprehension that we're on OTT?
3: It was the balloons that gave you away.
1: Yeah. I always thought Barry
2: That's
1: was.
2: Very good. Actually, Graham and Barry, you got that one in 12 seconds and a half, which means that Tim and Willie have got a lot of work to do.
1: But they can
2: right.
1: finish the game first.
2: Tim and Willie are afflicted now, and their affliction is going up on our board, and here it is for you at home.
5: Tim and Willie think they're moles.
2: Okay. Tim and Willie, will you start questioning to find out what's wrong with you?
3: Does this apply to both of us?
1: Yes.
6: Have we got equally?
1: Well, I'm not sure we're at liberty to divulge how much we know about that.
3: We're trying to get information out of you?
1: No, I'm afraid that is rather too close to the truth.
3: We think we're policemen.
6: We've been raped and we're trying to explain it to the Thames Valley Police.
3: Were we anywhere near it earlier on?
1: So you say. You deny.
3: We're trying to.
1: Having been anywhere.
3: We're trying
1: near
3: to get a telephone put in.
6: We're ringing up directly. Yes, we're ringing up directly.
1: Yes.
6: Inquiries.
1: That's what tipped us off.
6: No, oh, we're buggers.
1: You are. Stick to the game. Stick to the game.

0: We're Watergate conspiracists. You're upbringing, are you?
1: There was an applause from the audience there.
2: On which?
1: I don't know. I've forgotten. I don't think they're going to get it. Do you think if you can give them a clue?
3: Burrow on.
2: Bunny.
1: No, they're not. They're not.
0: They're not even down scandal.
1: Give them.
0: They're going off in all the
1: direction. Give them something a bit more blunt.
2: Blunt.
0: We're ex-Cambridge.
2: We're spies. We think we're Burgess and McLean. No.
1: Well. Stick to rabbit.
2: Rabbit.
0: This is all gossip.
2: We think we're Bunny and McLean.
1: No.
0: Blunt and Bugs Bunny.
2: Anthony Blunt.
1: Does he? Underground creatures.
2: Moles.
0: Moles.
1: Pathetic.
3: I have a new respect for MI5.
1: If you haven't got there in 9 seconds, they win the round. It's time for a musical round now called Opera. I want you to sing a snatch of Grand Opera from a selected passage accompanied by Colin Sell, of course, at the piano. Tim and Willie, you're going to start this one off. And you've been given to sing a recipe for ginger nignogs, which was actually sent in to the Jimmy Young Show by Mrs. Getting of Romany Rise, Orpington. So pencils and paper, those of you at home who want to get a free recipe out of this show. Okay, start now.
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0: Well done. Well,
1: with 7 seconds of spontaneous applause from the audience there, Tim and Willie have scored quite a lot of points. And Graham and Barry, you have to sing now an extract from a book of Keep Fit Exercises for Housewives Using Household Equipment.
2: Draw. Stand erect with your feet spaced comfortably apart. Grip the mop or brush shaft at shoulder's width, then slide your hands further apart. 4 inches. Also to each side. Swing the shaft directly overhead at arm's length. Now try to pull your hands further apart for 6 seconds.

0: the first prize.
1: Oh, for us.
2: Well done, Barry and Graham. Not only do you win that round, but you get a bonus of 10 marks for creating the first blue opera. And we go on... For...
1: I've done the cube.
2: And a further 10... Show me. Graham Garden...
0: Don't talk of
2: ...thinks
0: cube.
2: That he's solved the Rubik's Cube.
1: Well... In his own mind, he has, poor soul.
2: Just looking at the first facet that strikes my eye, you've got two white colours there, one green, one... Oh.
1: But it does spell Crescent and Norman.
2: That'll be referred to the stewards while we go on to Call My Bluff, which is familiar to all those of you who've seen the television programme of the same name. The teams are going to give me four different definitions of a word, and I have to guess which one is correct. And they will then tell me if it's true or a bluff. We're playing it with a slight variation this time, since our referendum on the common market took place exactly 6 years and 336 days ago, and we feel this is the perfect moment, therefore, to play international Call My Bluff. The word, teams, is Auf Wiedersehen, which is, of course, a French derivation. We're going to start with you, Graham Garden, for your definition of Auf Wiedersehen.
1: Which is not, in fact, a French derivation at all. It comes from the German. The German Auf Wiedersehen, who is remembered as probably the most unmemorable man in the whole of German history. Auf Wiedersehen was a contemporary of Wittgenstein and his cronies, who would often meet and quaff an ale or two in a tavern, and Wittgenstein would talk about the old days and the old chums they used to have, and he'd say, "Who was that little fellow? Used to hang around the lodge with us. Little bald chip, what was his name?" And they'd all click their fingers and try and remember his name, because nobody could ever remember this man. They say, "Their name began with a V or a W, what was Müller, something like that." Anyway, then they all decided to go home, and as they got into the street, suddenly Wittgenstein would remember and be saying, "Goodbye, chaps, goodbye, ah, Auf Wiedersehen!" And they'd all say, "Yeah, Auf Wiedersehen, oh, oh, oh," and off they'd go. And so the joke became perpetuated and passed into the German language, and it's remarkable, in fact, as being the only joke ever to pass into the German language without them noticing.
2: Timbrook Taylor, your definition, please.
3: It's actually a Scottish word. We design. Ronny Corbett. when he goes to his tailor, they say, "Would you like a large design?" He said, "Ach, we design." Because it's designed for less than average heighted people.
2: Barry Cryer, let's have your definition.
4: Not wishing to suck up to the chairman, it is French in origin. Dates back to the Norman invasion, when the Normans were here, and they were great lads for eggs. "Urn earth is as good as a feast," they used to shout. And a little bit of their Norman wisdom. And they realised they had problems in English shops, because if they said... They used to like to get half a dozen eggs, but they realised that if they said that one six, you know, it could be misunderstood, so they had to abandon that. And they thought they'd say half a dozen, but of course, being Norman French, it came out as avis de zen. And it was the thing they always said just before they left the shop, because they put the eggs on the top, you see, so they wouldn't break. And they would nod, smilingly point down at the eggs and say, "Avis de zen," and English used to say, "Yes, you're right."
2: Willie Rushton, let's have your definition.
5: It doesn't come from the French or the German. It comes from the English. And it's particularly apt in this, the 75th year of the Boy Scout movement. But in fact, it goes, Ralf Riedersinn. Ralf Rieder, of course, who never committed any sin in his life, but he unfortunately got tied to it because the phrase gang show bang. Ralf Riedersinn has become a word that refers to appalling mass behaviour by Boy Scouts. Or in large halls. There's Ralph Wheeler's in, they shout out as the lads get at it with their woggles when they're talking.
2: Right, so we have four definitions there that I've got to choose from. We have this name, which is recollected at the last moment by amnesiac Germans. Timbrook Taylor's, the Ronnie Corbett allusion there. Barry Cryer, I quite like that definition of yours. Yeah. But not that much. And Willie Rushton, Ralph Riedersinn. Yes, I read about that.
5: Isn't that Jerry Lynn singing?
0: Ralph Riedersinn.
2: I'm going to go for your definition, Barry Cryer. And it's a bluff. It's a bluff. So can we have now the correct definition, please?
5: All right.
6: Who would have thought?
4: Good Lord, the last possible.
3: There's three meanings, Graham, mine, and Willie's.
5: Yes, all true.
3: All true.
2: That's amazing. It brings us to a tiebreaker, which will be played out in the form of the introductions to the late arrivals teams at the theatrical ball.
4: Mr. and Mrs. Durstudy and their little boy, Ern Durstudy. Who's that sitting over there? Oh, it's Keith Prowse. He's in the wrong seat again. And over there, will you welcome Mr. and Mrs. Addays and their daughter, Sal Addays. And the boyfriend, her pal Jerry. Mr. and Mrs. Ningnight and their daughter Hope. Over there, a military contingent, Major Barbara, Sergeant Musgrave, and Private Lives.
3: Mr. and Mrs. Doctor in the house and their daughter Sarah Doctor in the house. Sarah.
4: All the way from Sweden, last 2 weeks.
5: The sound of music of the Trapp family, the one who's been running for 30 years, Thomas Trapp.
4: And over there, all the way from America, Mr. and Mrs. Boulevard and their son, Seth Boulevard. And a warm welcome, please, to the Cleese family, John Cleese, Perry Cleese, and Andrew Cleese, and the Lion. Mr. and Mrs. Daughter on the stage, and their golfing son known to us all as Don Put a Daughter on the Stage.
3: Mr. and Mrs. Fred, I forgot my lines, and their patient, nervous daughter called Amy. Amy Fred, I've forgotten my lines. I even got it wrong then.
4: There's Toby. Or not Toby, I can't tell.
3: Mr. and Mrs. Skirl and their daughter Cora Skirl.
4: With her friend Shirley, you've got the ticket.
2: Unless there are any further entries, let me tell you now that we've come to the end of this programme.
4: Mr. and Mrs. Never Get a Drink at the Interval. And their son, Hugh L. Never Get a Drink at the Interval.
2: Well, I have to say, we've come to the end of our show, and from all of us here, goodbye.

0: Pryor, Graham Garden, Tim Brooke Taylor and Willie Rushton were being given silly things to do by Humphrey Littleton, with Colin Tell setting some of them to music. The program was produced by Paul Mayhew Archer.
1: It's 5 to 1. And now with a detailed weather forecast, here's Vic Walters.
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3: I came across Mr. Kipling in the meadow by the church. 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
1: Hancock's Half Hour.
2: Well, now, gentlemen, the last item on the agenda of this meeting of the East Cheam Round Table is, of course, the carnival arrangements. We've had a whole fortnight to think about it. What bright ideas have we?
3: Well, Vicar, I was thinking
2: Mr. Biggs?
4: Well, obviously we need a carnival queen. I suggest we invite entries from the young ladies of the borough.
3: Well, I feel as we had a carnival queen last year, we don't want to be accused of repeating ourselves, so I suggest a little idea of mine.
2: An excellent idea, Mr. Biggs. We'll have a carnival queen again. All in favour?
4: Aye.
2: Carried.
3: Well, this idea of mine is a very interesting one because the novelty value would make a welcome change.
2: Did you have your hand up, Mr. Brown?
5: Yes, Vicar. I assume we're going to hold it in the vicarage on the lawn as we did last year.
3: Ah, well, now I'm glad that's been brought up because thinking back over our previous fates, the vicarage has proved rather small, so I suggest the field behind the school would provide more space.
2: We're all in favour of the vicarage.
4: Aye.
3: Well, yes, I've nothing against the vicarage, but as we are hoping to cater for a much larger number of visitors this year, surely the larger the field, the more facilities we can offer.
6: Can I bring up the question of the refreshments?
2: By all means, a very important item.
3: That is my department. I've been in charge of the refreshments for the last 10 years. So, when I'm elected again...
6: Frankly, gentlemen, the refreshments last year were abominable.
4: Yeah, yeah.
3: Yes, well, I can explain that. If you remember, we had to put it back a week. And by then, the sandwiches were a bit on the curly side. but I can safely say, without fear of contradiction, that this year will be a feast.
6: I propose that we elect a new catering secretary this year.
3: Oh, come now, you can hardly lay the blame at my doorstep. After all, I'm the longest-serving member of
6: I'm not wishing to push myself forward for this post, but if it's the wish of the committee, I'll willingly accept the responsibility and carry it out to the best of my ability.
3: Well, of course, I shall have something to say about that. I mean,
2: you, Mr. Warren. I'm sure you do an excellent job.
3: Now, wait a minute. I've been on the carnival committee for many years now, and I must
2: say... All in favour of Mr. Warren taking over the catering arrangements?
4: Aye.
3: But surely you...
2: The next item to be discussed is the amusements.
3: well, of course. Now, this is where I feel I can be of most help to the committee. I've several ideas I've been turning over in my mind. I've prepared a list of the sideshows, and I've spent several nights drawing up a plan concerning the placing of the various stalls. If you'd like to gather round here, I'll explain them.
2: Your hand was up, Mr. Brown, I believe.
5: I suggest a roundabout this year.
3: Yes, well, I hadn't planned on having a roundabout. I don't like them personally. They can be dangerous, and of course... The insurance premium we'd have to pay would nullify the whole...
2: All in favour of a roundabout.
3: Well, I could, of course, always move the coconut shy to one side and put the roundabout in there. If you'd all gather round and see the plan I've drawn up, you'll notice the rather clever way I've arranged...
4: I've taken the liberty of drawing up a proposed plan for the placing of the sideshows this year.
2: Oh, how interesting. May we see it, Mr. Biggs?
3: Yes, well, I've got a plan here as well. If you'd all gather round,
2: Biggs, a very excellent layout. All in favour of Mr. Biggs's layout.
4: Aye.
2: Well, now, shall we move on to the next item? Who's going to open the garden fete?
4: Ah, well, this is the big problem every year, isn't it?
3: Well, I don't mind opening it for you.
2: We need a popular figure in the entertainment world.
3: Yes, well... This has always been my department. Being in the business, I have a legion of friends and acquaintances who would be delighted to do the job, and very reasonably, too. 15 in 1 should get quite a fair job done, I reckon.
4: If we can get a big name to draw the crowds in, the success of the fete is assured.
3: Well, I've always provided you with big names in the past. What about the boy I got you the year before last? Charlie Rollspear is a lovely act. He's appearing at Scunthorpe this week in Nudes, Knees and Knockabout. And the week in question is at Aldershot in Bear It in Mind.
2: Got it?
3: Yes. Bear It in Mind, yes. Yes, he'd do it like a shot. I'll book him, shall I?
2: I don't think so. He's the one who told all those rather unfortunate jokes, isn't he?
3: Well, I admit old Charlie's a bit of a lad, but then, of course, he didn't know you were there, Vicar.
4: It's about time we had somebody decent down to open it. The gentleman responsible for booking the people won't suggest anybody. I'm sure the committee will be pleased to accept his resignation.
3: Well, he's not going to. It's the only job he's got left. I can't understand it. Who got you? Harry. Hi, hi, here we are again. Arbottle. Wasn't my fault he was drunk. He didn't do any damage.
4: He didn't open the feet either.
3: Well, he would have done if he could have found his way up the platform steps.
5: It's not good enough.
3: What do you expect for £15, Sir Laurence Olivier?
2: Yeah, what an excellent idea.
3: It was about time somebody thought one of my...
2: Pardon? Well, we'll leave it to you to get Sir Laurence Olivier then, shall we?
3: Well, I don't know about that. I mean, I...
2: No doubt you know him very well, being in the same line of business.
3: Well, Well, of course I know him. Yes, yes. Larry? Oh, very old friends. Yes, used to play snooker with him.
2: Mm. Well, that's settled then. All in favour of Sir Laurence Olivier.
4: Aye.
5: Right, I'll get the posters printed.
3: Just a minute.
6: I'll tell the local newspapers to advertise.
3: No, look, supposing he can't do it.
2: Oh, but I'm sure he'd do it for you. After all, you did say he was a very great friend of yours.
3: Yes, I did, didn't I?
2: Yes. How exciting. Sir Laurence Olivier here in East Cheam.
3: Yes. Why can't I keep my mouth shut?
7: What did you want to tell him you could get Laurence a liver for?
3: Mal, they were needling me. They weren't taking any notice of me. It was very humiliating. It was the whole thing. So I just had to assert myself.
7: And you said you could get Oliver?
3: Yes.
7: You don't even know him, do you?
3: I'm fully aware of that. You don't have to rub it in.
7: I'd have thought you'd have known better by now. When are you going to learn to keep your spud grinder shut?
3: What do you mean, spud grinder? What does that mean? Speak the Queen's English, man. If you mean cake hole, say so.
7: Well, if you ask me, I would...
3: No one is asking you.
7: Well, I was just going to say that the way they treat you, you should have resigned from the Carnival Committee years ago.
3: I can't afford to. A good record in public service counts for a lot in this community. Opens a lot of doors, it does. Carries a lot of advantages.
7: What, for instance?
3: Well, I'm allowed 2 free library tickets. I can sit in an armchair in the... Oh, no, I can't. I can sit in a deck chair in the ornamental gardens for nothing. And, mark you, I'm 23rd in the handshake queue for visiting dignitaries. And you mustn't forget that after 10 years' service, my name automatically goes forward for an OBE. You can't throw all that away just like that. And I'm in a very dodgy position these days. I was thrown off the hospital management committee, for which I may add I was the scapegoat. That bandage affair. I didn't authorise the use of them as streamers at the May Day ball. Then I was asked to resign from the Public Library Committee. I didn't know what the books were about. They were in French. A very nasty interview I had with the Watch Committee over that, I might tell you. And then last year, the final indignity kicked off the School Board of Governors.
7: Well, it was your own fault. Giving the kids a day off just because it was your birthday. Who do you think you are?
8: I've got an idea.
3: Quiet. Quiet, everybody. The lost generation has something to say. Come on, speak up. Don't be shy. Let's have you.
8: Well, I've got a friend who's the living image of Laurence Olivier. He could be his double. Nobody can tell the difference.
3: I see what you're driving at. What a good idea. You're thinking that we could get him to come down and open the fete and kid everybody he's Sir Laurence Olivier. That's what you're thinking, isn't it?
8: No, I was thinking what a pity it is he's dead.
3: Stone me. What's the point of bringing it up if he's dead?
8: Well, it makes things easier, doesn't it? Instead of having to find someone who looks like Laurence Olivier, all we've got to do is find someone who looks like my friend.
3: Look. Look, can't you see, if we find someone who looks like your friend, he will automatically look like Laurence Olivier. So why bother about looking for someone who looks like your friend and just look for someone who looks like Sir Laurence Olivier?
8: Well, you could do it that way, I suppose.
3: Thank you very much. You've been a great help.
9: You'll never get anyone that looks that much like Oliver. Why don't you just tell the committee you can't get him?
3: I can't do that, not now it's gone this far. Posters printed, all that stuff. I'll be the laughing stock of Cheam if I don't get him after boasting that I know him. He'd never let me live it down. I'd be finished as the avant-garde of Cheam society. Just as I was getting known as a nouveau knob. Anyway, we don't know that I can't get him. We haven't tried yet.
9: You won't get a man like that. He's never even heard of you.
3: No, that's not true either. We were at a cocktail party once to celebrate the first night of Hamlet. Not mine, his. I dropped my sausage on a stick. He slid on it. Up went his little bit of toast with the sardine on it. Straight into John Gielgud's brown ale. Well, everybody laughed and everybody thought it was very amusing. And I got thrown out.
9: And you think he's going to come down on the strength of that?
3: Well, it's an introduction, isn't it? Something to talk about. I'll give him a tinkle. Give me the telephone, Ritchie. L2R, the green one. Where is it? Come on. Let's see. Olivier. O-O-O. O-O. L-M-N-O. Here we are. Olivier. Oh, there's lots of them. Look. Arnold Olivier, butcher. Charlie Olivier? No. Olivier Daphne, fishmonger. Well, here we are. Laurence Olivier, Limehouse 324. No. Can't be him. Here it is. Olivier, Laurence, sir, actor. Bum, bum, bum, bum, bum, bum. To be or not to be, that is the question. Back! Back. Once more into the breach, dear friend. Once more, or close the wall. Hello? Larry? Pardon? Mrs. Butler. My name is Anthony Hancock. I'd like to speak to Sir Laurence, please. No, I'm not the greengrocer. I'm a fellow artist. Kindly tell him I'm awaiting his pleasure. Thank you. Hello, Larry, boy.
10: Pardon?
3: It's his secretary. He's come big time, hasn't he?
9: What? You make Bill and me pretend we're your butler and secretary before you answer the phone?
3: Well, it's different. I've got a position to keep up. Hello, this is Anthony Hancock. Would you tell Larry I'd like a word with him? That's right, Anthony Hancock, the well-known actor, comedian and playwright. It's Hancock with a H, that's right. No. No, not Hitchcock. No, I'm not after him for my next murder film. Tony Hancock. Hancock, yes. Yes, all right, Tommy N. Emlock, I'll settle for that. That's near enough. Would you tell Larry I'm on the phone? He's out. Yes, well, perhaps you could help me. I wanted to open a fete for me on the 25th. Yes. Yes, only take him half an hour. We'll cut the ribbon. A few goes on the dart. 6 pence of the coconut shy. Guess the weight of the pig and off home again. Yes, I'm sure he does get a lot of requests to open fetes, but,
11: This is special. There's 15 in onces in it for him outside the marquee. I'll slip...
3: Oh, that's your attitude. Well, I'm sorry. No offence. It could go to charity by all means. Well, what about it, then? There'll be tea and biscuits laid on. We wouldn't send him away hungry. Oh, I see. Thank you very much. Well? Well, his secretary said he gets hundreds of requests like this, so my best bet is to ask him personally.
9: Look, why waste your time? You've got as much chance of getting him as I've got of getting into the royal enclosure at Ascot. Look, I'll tell you what. As it's you, I'll do you a big favour. I'll open it.
3: You? You? Open the fete? I wouldn't let you open a tin of beans.
9: I'll open it.
3: You'll open it. Who ever heard of you?
9: Well, lots of people.
3: The probation officer and the immigration official. Do you think I'd let you within 50 yards of the Carnival Queen? I'm getting Laurence Olivier, and that's all there is to it. Now, we haven't got much time. I understand he's arriving at London Airport today from New York to start rehearsing for a new play. We'll catch him as he gets off the plane. William, lay out my receiving gents and posh people suit. Bronze medal for diction. Now, do you remember where it is?
8: Yeah, you rented it out to the head waiter at the Indian restaurant.
3: Oh, yes. Well, give him his five bob back and tell him he can have it back tomorrow. Hurry up. Take the basin down with you. Vegetable curry, two poppadoms, some bingy-bargy, onion pickle, mango chutney and a bottle of light ale.
2: Right.
3: And don't spill it on my suit. Go on and meet Sir Lawrence with a coat full of curry gravy.

0: Airways announced the arrival of their flight 907 from Tokyo.
1: I say, excuse me, Porter.
2: I happen to be a pilot.
1: Oh. Well, why aren't you in an aeroplane standing about here confusing everybody? Perhaps you could direct me to the VIP lounge.
2: I'm sorry, but ordinary members of the public are not allowed in the VIP lounge.
1: Ordinary members of the public? I'm not an ordinary member of the public, Mush. Surely you can see from the way I'm dressed I'm not one of the mob here. Belting up and down the escalators?
2: No. Sorry, of course not. Suit, of course. You're from the airport restaurant.
1: I told you about that curry.
3: Well, I couldn't help it. I was running.
1: You poltroon. I've got to get it off before I meet Sir Lawrence. Perhaps this gentleman would let me have a drop of petrol from his aeroplane.
2: Look, old man, I fly jets.
1: Perhaps you could burn it all.
2: I'm sorry, but if you'll excuse me, I've got to take off for Rome in a minute.
1: By all means, hope you have a nice drive down. If it's a nice day up there, you could have the hood down. Buongiorno, as they say, where you're going?
2: Thank you. By the way, the VIP lounge is over there.
1: Thank you very much. What a nice man. BEA, I'll wager. Where's Sid? Is he hanging around that luggage counter again? Some poor devil will arrive in Copenhagen without his suitcase. Sid! Come here, Sid!
4: Yeah, what do you want?
1: What were you doing over there?
4: I was just watching the luggage going along that moving belt there. There's some classy stuff going out today. Lightweight, too. You can run faster with it.
1: You're asking for trouble, you are. This place is swarming with plainclothes detectives. There's dozens of them.
4: 32, I counted them.
1: How do you know which ones they are?
4: Big feet and trench coats. You can't miss them.
1: I don't suppose they've missed you either. Well, watch it. Come on, the VIP lounge is over here.
5: Oi.
6: Oi? Oi? Are you addressing me?
5: Where are you going?
1: I'm going in here.
5: Well, that's reserved for VIPs.
1: Exactly, I'm a VIP. And I'm going in there to meet a VIP. We VIPs must stick together. So if you'll be kind enough to remove the end of your broomstick from his stomach, we will go in.
5: I know your type. You come in here out of the rain for a quick kip.
1: I have not come in here out of the rain for a quick kip. I've come here to meet Sir Laurence Olivier.
5: Well, you can't. Pressman only.
1: Oh, well, as it happens, I'm a reporter.
5: Well, just like that in the top hat.
1: I'm from the Times. The Right Honourable Bertie Trubshaw-Smythe, boxing correspondent.
5: Oh, I beg your pardon, Your Right Honourable. I didn't realise. You understand it's my duty to keep any old layabouts out.
1: Of course. I quite understand. You're doing a good job. Have a bit of chocolate with holes in it. Come, gentlemen, the New York plane is due in any minute now.
7: Attention, please. BOAC announced that owing to weather conditions, their Comet Flight 315 from New York has been diverted to Gatwick.
1: That's the one he's on.
4: Yeah, well, you've had it then, haven't you? You never get down there in time. Let me open it for you.
1: No, if we hurry, we can catch him at the theatre.

0: Good afternoon. Are you the stage doorkeeper?
1: No, I'm Claire Bloom.
2: Don't take any notice of him, Tub. He's not.
0: Thank you for telling me, William. I would never have guessed it if you hadn't been here.
1: What do you want?
0: I wish to see Sir Laurence Olivier.
1: Well, you can't. No autograph hunters allowed in.
0: I'm not hunting his autograph. I happen to be a personal friend of his. Now, if you'll tell me the number of his dressing room, I'll go down.
1: Oh, no, you won't. You'll tell me your name and I'll ring down and see what he says.
0: Yes, well, tell him Sir Ralph Richardson's up here.
1: Oh, yes, certainly, sir. Oh. Sorry to bother you, sir. Sir Ralph Richardson's at the stage door. Pardon? Oh, yes, sir.
0: Well?
1: He says he's already down there.
0: Oh, Ralph's already down there, is he? Well, it was just a little joke. I wanted to surprise Larry. He didn't know I was in town. And I thought I'd tell him it was Ralph so that when I went in, he'd be surprised. It's a game, isn't it, eh? You can't help laughing, can you? Is Sir John Gielgud down there?
1: Yes, I saw him go down.
0: Oh. I think I'll call back later. There's no point in hanging around here, is there?

0: Do you think this is wise?
1: Can you think of another way?
0: Yeah, I know, but blimey, camping outside a bloke's house all night long waiting for him to take a milk in.
1: Waiting for what?
0: Waiting for him to take the milk in.
1: It's the only way. As soon as that wrist comes round the door, I'll have him.
0: I can't understand why he hasn't come out before.
1: Be quiet and get asleep. I've set the alarm for 6:30. All right, gentlemen, eyes down for a full house.

0: Oh, I'm freezing. I'm soaking wet.
1: Serves you right. Should have zipped up your sleeping bag.
0: It won't zip up. I'm too rotund for it. If I can breathe, I get wet, and if I keep dry, I suffocate. I sometimes wonder if life's worth going on with. What a life's unfortunate I am. I always have been. Still, all one can do is try and look on the bright side and keep your chin up.
1: You better get your trousers up. Here comes the milkman.
0: Yes, of course. Right, lads, this is it, now or never. All up, dressed, bags away.
2: You go!
0: Good morning, milkman.
2: Morning. Excuse me.
0: Do you ring the bell?
2: No, I just leave it on the step.
0: He comes and collects it, then?
2: Yes, straight away. Before I got down some steps some mornings.
0: Half a pint and a chocolate drink. Very nice. Right, lads, stand by. Any minute now.
3: What on earth?
0: Got him! Good morning. Would you be so kind as to open a fate for me this afternoon?
3: How dare you unhand me this minute?
0: Oh, good grief, it's the butler. I might have known he wouldn't take his own milk in. Is Sir Lawrence in?
3: He's asleep. He's got a very hard day in front of him. He's opening a fate at East Winston, and then he has to be at the theatre. Good day.
0: Well, that's it then. I shall have to resort to chicanery. William, do you still want to open the fate?
4: Yes, please, Tub.
0: Right. Now, I'll tell you what to do. If you play...

0: Ah, there you are, Mr. Hancock.
1: Oh, good afternoon, Vicar. Is everything ready?
0: Oh, yes, indeed. Is Sir Lawrence with you?
1: Oh, yes. When I say I'm going to do something, I do it. He's come here straight from the film studios. He hasn't had time to change yet, but you won't mind that,
0: are you? Oh, no, no, of course not. It adds to the excitement of having such a famous personality.
1: Yes. All right, Sir Lawrence, they're ready for you. Ah, here he is, with his butler, James. Sir Lawrence? Sir Lawrence, I'd like you to meet the vicar.
0: How do you do, Sir Lawrence? This is indeed
2: What's the matter?
0: Has he had an accident?
2: No, why?
0: Well, his face is completely covered in bandages.
1: Yeah, that's his costume for the film. You didn't know he was the Invisible Man, did you? Nobody did. A very closely guarded secret, isn't that right, Sir Lawrence?
0: But couldn't he take the bandages off for a while so the crowd could see his face?
1: Oh, goodness me, no, no, no. It takes hours to get them right. More than his job's worth to disturb that lot. I was telling him as how it was more than your job's worth to... He can't hear me. I'll have to part the bandages by his ear off. There you are, you see. Do you want to have a look at his ear? There it is. Look at that. That's him. There he is. There it is. The most famous ear in show business, that is. Look at that. A knighted lobe. Don't see that every day of the week. Satisfied? Right. Well, shall we begin? Because he must be off.
0: This is most of. They'll be so disappointed. They may not believe it's him. I suppose it's all right. Shall we commence the ceremony?
1: By all means. We're going to start, Sir Lawrence.
3: Right. I'm ready. Good on you, Digger.
0: What did he say?
1: Nothing. Digger, he said. Digger. He said, it's from the graveyard scene in Midsummer Night's Dream.
0: Yes, of course. Ladies and gentlemen, the moment you've all been waiting for has arrived, and I'll do no more than introduce the man who's so kindly come along to open our fete, the most famous actor in the world today, Sir Laurence Olivier.
1: Come on, Sir Lawrence. Come on, Sir Lawrence. There's a good lad.
4: Stop fiddling with those bandages.
3: Ladies and gentlemen, it gives me great pleasure in declaring this fete well and truly open. Thank you.
0: Is that all?
1: Yes, he's got to save his voice. Come on, Sir Lawrence. I don't think we'd better hang about here much longer. Cheerio, everybody. Have a good time.
3: Cheerio. Yes. Good on you, my lieges. Would that I could stayeth with you, forsooth, but alas, 'tis meet that I...
1: Don't overdo it. Don't overdo it. Get down those steps, you ratbag. After all that, drummed off the carnival committee.
3: It wasn't my fault.
1: It was your fault. I told you not to fiddle with those bandages. What with Sid's great plate standing on the end of it. When you walked down those steps, it was like the unwinding of Tutankhamun. And twice as nasty, I may add. It's a wonder we weren't lynched. Well, that's me finished in this district. I daren't go out in case they recognize me. Well, I can't stay in here for the rest of my life. Oh, well, pass me the bandages.
3: What for?
1: The Invisible Man is going down the Hand and Racket for a drink. Good night.

0: That was Hancock's Half Hour, starring Tony Hancock, with Sidney James, Bill Kerr, Wilfred Babbage, Jack Watson, and Hugh Morton. Theme and incidental music composed and conducted by Wally Stott. Alan Simpson and Ray Galton wrote the script, and the program, which was recorded, was produced by Tom Ronald.
1: When you want a drink to cool your thirst, 7-Up's the one.

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0: Chronicles of Bushy Spawn, Part 1. A meeting of the council.
1: Darling! Darling! Sit down! Darling! Thank you. Darling! What's next on the council agenda?
2: I'd like to bring the committee's report on the proposed lamppost, first submitted in 1919.
0: Oh, good.
2: Oh, it is good, isn't it? What? The position chosen for the lamppost is 53 spawn yards north of the curbside.
0: Why? Is it very dark,
2: huh? Only at night time.
0: Oh. So you found that out, too?
2: Yes.
0: you can't say we don't do our best.
2: I can say it. Ow!
0: Has anyone commissioned the building of this lamppost?
3: Good heavens, no. We haven't decided what color it's going to be.
0: Any suggestions?
3: Well, I have heard that green is an unsinful color.
0: Green?
4: I said that.
0: Yes, that would mean... Wouldn't they have been painting it?
3: Yes.
0: Yeah. That would mean the compulsory purchase of a pot of paint. All those in favour? Splendid, chaps. Nod in. We shall have to find a designer for the lamppost.
5: I think my brother can help us there.
0: Oh, yes? Oh, well, let's go and see him. Hold on to my foot.
6: Morning, my morning.
0: We're from the Bushy Spawn Council.
6: My narn bargain who that fire.
0: Oh, very nice for you. We would like you to design a lamppost for us.
6: Or you run out and buy a pencil.
0: Gad, there's enterprise for you.
5: Yes, mind you, it runs in the family.
6: I got a pencil.
0: That's a steamroller.
6: Is it? I'll kill that blasted storekeeper.
0: And he did.
6: I always play them little jokes.
0: What a grand chap. Much as I hate to say it, he doesn't seem the man for the job.
5: Well, there's his brother, Mad Dan.
7: Oh, hello. You like animals?
0: Yes.
7: Okay, you can pet my head.
0: Do you know anything about lampposts?
7: Go on. Go on. Ask me a question about a lamppost. Ask me a question.
0: Okay. What is a lamppost?
7: Oh, the hard one's first, eh?
0: Mr. Greenslade. Somehow I don't think this gentleman here...
7: What? Gentlemen? Gentlemen. You be careful what you call me. You heard the Hyde Park?
0: Yes.
7: Well, you just watch out and...
0: We'll have to advertise for a man. We'll write one on a cigarette and put it in a tobacconist's window.
5: Part 2. The Great Ormsrod Refuge Tip at Filthmuck-on-Sea.
8: I lost my heart in an English dustbin. Oh, I'm Nylum, little part of
9: your own. Moriarty. Moriarty, listen to this. Says here, wanted high-grade lamppost designer, all money found.
8: Money? Oh,
9: we're going to be rich. Pack the swill bags and put the banana skins on ice.
8: Okay.
9: Taxi.
10: Where to, mate?
9: Follow the direction of that pointed finger.
10: Right, mate.
0: Ah, you must be the man in answer to the lamppost. first.
9: Can we come in?
0: No, I'll come out.
9: Thank you for your kind, stinking English hospitality.
0: Yes.
9: The gentleman with me here in the paper sack is the well-known continental steamer, Count Jim Odman. Moriarty, husband extraordinary by appointment to the house of Rita Hayworth.
0: What muscular teeth!
9: Yes, he's had offers, you know. He's known... Now, the reverse of this Nubian quinge is our proposed design for a lamppost.
0: Gad! And he's got a light at the top. What a novel idea.
9: Yes, we got the idea from a novel. Before we talk money, may I introduce Dutch Max Jim Geldre to make certain thin sounds.
11: Thin plunging!

0: Gissy.
1: Ah, yes. You have me worried for a moment, sir. Tell me, have you ever been sprayed with green glue, inscribed with indelible saffron ink, and bound with lukewarm string bearing invisible manure knots?
0: No.
1: Gad, this is an uninteresting place, I must say.
0: Don't you believe it, matey? Yeah.
1: What?
0: They do say at about 10 to 7 every night, a man in flannels and sport coat walks slowly down the street and goes in that house there.
1: A ghost?
0: No, it's old Tom Bollow coming home from work.
1: End of cross-talker.
2: Day after day, the hole grew deeper, which is the right direction for holes. Inside the little cottage, fear had spread.
0: Min. Come away from the window, Min.
3: Oh. I'm only watching them dig that hole. The hole, Henry. The hole, Henry Cookie.
0: You are watching a man digging a hole.
3: Oh, is that a man?
0: It's sinful, Min. You want people to start talking?
3: Oh.
0: Looking at a man you don't even know.
3: Oh, I don't know what's come over you lately, Henry. You're not the man I used to know.
0: Oh? And who is this man you used to know of?
3: It was you.
0: You used to know me?
3: Yes, yes.
0: I'll get even with him. Was that you, Miss?
3: I don't think so, Henry. I'll just look at my knees. No.
0: Hey,
3: midnight tower.
0: I just seen it. It's coming from that leather telephone.
3: Oh, it's magic, I tell you.
0: Hand me the lead blunderbuss with the screw shot. Now then, sir. Got it right in the crin. Oh, there's a man inside the ear listening, please. Hello, man.
3: Hello.
0: Hello, man. Oh, yes. Yes, master, yes.
3: Oh, what did it say, Andy?
0: I heard our master's voice on the telephone.
3: Witchcraft!
0: He says he's coming back for the weekend.
3: Oh, we'd better get his bath full.
0: Yes, don't forget he likes half water and half gin.
3: No. He likes it half full and other half empty, Henry. Oh, the master's coming home today. I'll lay out my new frock.
0: He won't wear it, you know.
2: Lamppost Part 3. A lamppost foundry in Rhodesia, Africa, W12. Oh, oh, oh, oh. Oh. Oh, oh.
0: Oh. Oh. Oh. Oh, dear. Oh, it's hell in there, you know.
4: Major Bloodnock, Safari has arrived from England.
0: England? Englishman, Dom. Mm. We must give our guest a real British welcome.
4: Right. I'll hide all the food and drink.
0: Oh, yes. And, Tom, put the cat out.
4: Why?
0: It's on fire. I shall have to have him seen to. He's got a cross-eyed tail, you know.
4: Oh. Shall I lay out the red carpet?
0: Yes, and put the price ticket on it.
5: Ahoy there, ahoy!
0: It's ahoy there, ahoy! Welcome to Africa, ahoy, sir. Let me play you the primitive music of Africa. The next dance, please.

0: Peter! Your fame as a lamppost builder has reached England.
1: Oh, you want to buy one? What size, darling?
0: 38 chest, darling.
1: I've just got one left, and I've got one right.
0: How about the right one? The street it's going in is facing away from Toshmail.
1: They're all the rage, you know, yes. Anyway, I admire your choice, sir. You can't beat a concrete lamppost, you know.
0: Rubbish, I beat mine every morning. I assure you, who's the master?
1: I tell you what. I'll let you have this 20-guinea lamppost free, entirely free, for £99.
0: How much is that in English? You see, I can't count.
1: What? Oh, just open your naughty old naughty wallet and let dear little Dennis have a look in. I can count it for you. Oh, all in gold sovereigns. Right.
2: And all through the night, Bloodnock carefully counted out the naughty money with a shovel.
1: Ah, 1 shilling. There, now carry those 50 sacks containing 1 shilling to my hut.
3: Major, lamppost is all all packed and ready.
1: Are you quite sure, Hugh?
3: I suppose,
1: Well, look here, if you're not sure, say so. Oh, well, Ned, bon voyage and bien vieuge. See you off. Here is a flock of dogs and 1 railington.
4: Zaj, darling, we're in love, it appears, and I surely want to thank you.

0: That night we camped near the great Zambezi Falls. It was nearly midnight, 12 o'clock yet, when we heard that dreaded cry. What is it, lad?
1: He's fallen into water.
0: Dad, someone's drowning. Anybody got a rope?
1: Audience. Hello, everybody. Oh, dear. Now back to my dramatic drowning scene. Help, spelt H-E-L-P, pronounced.
0: Full of water.
2: And it's soaking wet. It's soaking wet. Thank you, Jim Pan. Thank you, Jims.
0: It'll catch its death of cold. Help me get it into bed.
2: What kind of bed does a river sleep in, Jim?
0: A riverbed. Pronounced. Or in a higher key.
3: Ta. On return to England, the contract for putting up the lamppost went to India.
4: Mind it, Mr. Banerjee. Mind it, man. Mind it, man.
5: Wait a moment. Wait a moment. You put your hand under here.
4: Steady, man.
5: What?
4: Really had it on my foot then, man. My poor old pal.
5: Don't argue with me, Babu. Don't argue, man.
4: Man, it's too heavy for my poor old legs, man.
5: Chat.
4: You chat yourself, man.
5: Please listen to me, will you?
4: Listening.
5: Please, you are considering the job before considering ourselves. You must understand that.
4: I'm understanding it, man. I am considering it, but unconsidering it, man. I don't like it. I don't like it, man. Stop acting like a herefin.
5: You're accusing me of acting like a herefin.
4: Because I come on the...
5: What? What is...
4: All right.
5: My fine fellow, this lamppost is no good lying on the ground. We must get it in the little hole, you see.
4: All right.
0: How are we getting on? Spelled O-N, pronounced... That was it.
1: You there.
5: What?
1: You men, go away. Shoo. Oh. Shoo.
0: It's a poor old man from the cottage.
1: What are you putting up there?
5: A concrete lamppost, sir.
1: Don't try me, sir. I'm a woman.
5: Oh, dear, what a target. And I haven't got my gun.
0: Floodlock, stop making those terrible gestures.
5: They're not gestures, sir. They're me old finger-snapping tricks. Look at this one here. Hey! Oh, yes.
6: Come away from that military man.
5: What?
6: He's got ants in his pants and certain rust you can like ours.
7: Oh. And I have reason to believe that he is now the owner of the Siberian Pan sacrifice thing.
5: You filthy swine. Give me that stone. Got him right on Miss Bannister's nose. Now let's get this blasted lamppost in. Bring that hole over here.
0: Have gone.
5: Then come away from that window.
1: They're putting a lamppost up, Henry.
5: Wow. The master won't like that there, Min, I'm telling you.
1: Oh, dear, dear.
0: Who is the master?
1: Well, he's just coming in across the road now.
5: There's the master. There he is.
8: Anyone got a match?
5: Here you are, sir.
1: Give the master a mat.
5: Here you are, sir. There we are.
8: Who are you?
5: Mr. Crumb, sir, your retainer.
8: Who are you?
9: I'm from the Ministry of Lampposts, sir.
8: Who are you?
0: I'm the lamppost they wanted for that.
8: Haven't any of you got a name?
0: I'm Fred Lamppost.
8: Now, wait a moment. Where am I?
10: Waiting for you.
8: You know. What? All right, wait a moment. Don't interrupt. Look, Michael, I've never seen... I've been on the stage 2 or 3 years. Look at this audience. Tell me, have they paid?
2: Not a penny. Not a penny, sir.
8: Now, don't cry about it.
10: Okay.
8: Do not. Camden Theatre.
10: Camden. Yeah,
8: it's a bit of a thrill to me because... Yeah. I messed that up. Yeah. Anyhow. I played... I'm going to tell you about myself, but I like doing it, you don't mind.
9: About this lamppost, sir, we're very worried about where to put it.
8: I'd like to get rid about this lamppost, except in one thing. It's given me a lot of... Well, I've met a lot of people through it in this way. Night before... What is tonight?
0: Sunday.
8: You open on Sunday. No wonder you get a good house. You know...
10: It's all free, sir.
8: Oh, it is. Yes. You told me that a little while.
10: Yeah.
8: Now, do you know, night before last, I was on the television.
2: Oh.
8: Yes.
2: Oh, sir, we told you not to go. Very cold that night. You shouldn't have gone out, Nutty.
10: You shouldn't have gone out, sir.
8: You're overacting. Leave it there. I was there for half an hour, and it was all through that lamppost, otherwise I shouldn't have been there. Oh. They pay me for it.
10: Okay.
8: Now, last night... I tell you, you act too much.
10: You've given her the papers, sir.
8: What?
10: You've given her the papers.
8: I didn't quite get it.
10: You are outburst again. Further papers.
8: Oh, we'll leave that. I can't understand. Last night...
2: What about the hole in the road, sir?
10: Yeah.
2: We, from the council, are very worried about the hole. We want to know what to do with the lamppost hole.
10: Yes, sir.
2: So can you... would you like to take charge of it?
8: Well, at the present moment, it didn't worry me so much because...
2: Didn't you fall in it, sir?
8: I put my foot in it. It's painful. That's nothing. On the whole, it's done me a lot of good. It's got me 2 or 3 jobs.
10: No.

That was The Goon Show, a BBC recorded program featuring Peter Sellers, Harry Secombe, Spike Milligan, and our guest, Mr. A.E. Matthews, with the Red Inter Quartet, Max Galbraith, and the orchestra conducted by Wallace Stock. Script by Spike Milligan, announcer Wallace Gainsley, the program produced by Charles Chilton.

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1: Well, I haven't started yet. What do you mean? You don't mean I've finished?
2: Well, we're very worried. It's a cold night.
1: You know, this is the shortest appearance I've ever made in my life.
3: Come on, Matty. Our guest is waiting for you.
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1: Can I have a drink now?
2: Yes, sir.
4: Come along.
2: Come on,
1: Matty. 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
1: Hello, listeners. This is Cecil Smith. Yes, I'm still around and speaking to you now from the front at Brighton, where we're about to see the annual parade of bathing bells. The girls are ready now, and here they come. And as the bathing bells line up, let me describe them for you. Number one is Daphne in a new three-piece bikini. The usual two items, and Daphne is the piece inside. Now, here comes Trudy, and she's wearing a smart nylon costume in fresh pink. It has a matching jacket. And one can't help admiring the... Oh, bother, it's coming on to rain suddenly. What a shame. Oh, my goodness, it's fairly pouring down in buckets. And oh, just look at our models, poor things. They're getting soaking wet.
2: That was an excerpt from The Bells Are Ringing. And now that in our series, a film worth remembering, which is more than can be said for the next half hour.
3: However, for those who'd like to cool their heels for a while, why not stick them in the fridge? That, I'm afraid, will give you some idea of what to expect from a sort of radio show which is beyond our ken. Among those taking part are Sir Justin Time, Bubbles Leroy and her set afternoon striptease, the Moscow Young Conservatives, Gymnasium, Miss Catherine Keyhole.
4: Anyone can see through her.
3: To continue, Sir Francis and Charlie Drake, the Grand Vizier of Godalming, and of course Mr. Kenneth Horne, who prefers to remain anonymous. Ladies and gentlemen, Kenneth Horne.
5: Welcome to Beyond Our Ken. And first, I have a special word for all French waiters. Garçon. Now, let me, as usual, tell you some of the things that have happened since we last met. On Monday, I ran into an old friend of mine who was looking very glum. He's in the tent-making business, and his wife had just run away with a pole. On Tuesday morning, Milan phoned to see whether I'd be interested in a transfer. Well, naturally I said yes, so they sent me one. In the afternoon, I was hoping to see Jakes Brown, but the grill wasn't working, so I couldn't. On Wednesday, I went to a protest meeting at the Trafalgar Square Residents Association. They were complaining about all the people who kept sitting down there. Their opinion was absolutely unanimous. They said... On Thursday, I went to have tea with my Aunt Sexy, who lives in Middlepad. No, I'm sorry. I mean my Aunt Fanny, who lives in Middlesex. Anyhow, she's a very... She's a very singular little woman, my aunt. So singular, in fact, she's not so much an aunt as an isn't. But she's extremely generous for all that, and she gave me a record token. At least it had to Ken on it, so I suppose it must have been a token. And so on Friday, I popped round to my local record and music shop. Ah, here we are, the hole in the middle. I'll go in.

0: must say that that's an unusual doorbell.
1: Don't you think so, sir? Like to buy the sheet music?
0: No, thanks. No, I'm looking for a record.
1: Oh, yes. Well, I won't keep you a moment. I'm just serving this gentleman. Well, sir, do you like the record?
2: Oh, I dig it like crazy, chick. Man, it really goes swinging like I mean a ring-a-ding-a-dinging. Ah.
1: Oh, good. Then you'll take the Rachmaninoff prelude. Good.
0: You like the classics, sir?
2: Yeah, man, I really dig them. Bach, Beethoven, Wagner, and all that jazz, yeah.
1: There you are, sir. And your change.
2: Oh, swinging. So long, chick. Bye, daddy-o.
0: Well, goodbye, vicar.
1: Now, sir.
0: Well, now, I have a token, and I'm not certain what to get with it.
1: Pop.
0: I beg your pardon?
1: A popular music, sir. What about the latest Conway Twitch record? Broken-hearted beatnik.
0: No, I don't think that's terribly me.
1: But how about jazz? We're having a jazz week this week. Posters everywhere. Have an acapella per day.
0: No, I don't think so, no. Look, I'll tell you what. I like madrigals.
1: Don't we all? I'm afraid you're going to be difficult to please.
0: Oh, no, I'm not. Look, I've just seen the very thing.
1: Oh, what is it?
0: I like The Likes of You, sung by Jill Day.

0: jolly nice. I'll take that one, please.
1: You know, sir, it's amazing how fashions in music have changed over the years.
0: Well, it is indeed. You know, sometimes I wish I'd been around in old Vienna, when everything was done in waltz time. Well, nearly everything.
1: Yes, indeed, indeed. The music of Strauss.
0: And that other great musical family, the Strusses.
1: I never heard of them.
0: Oh, you should. It's a fascinating story.
1: Oh.
2: We present Johann, the Knight, and the Music. Oh, there's waltz to follow.

0: It is Vienna, 1845. Vienna, a city of gaiety and enchantment. Vienna, where laughter and music vied with the popping of champagne corks. Vienna, a happy city in which every peasant had a steak. Oh, those Vienna steaks.
1: And it was here that an old man with a violin became famous. His name, Vic Oliver. Our story concerns a father and son whose life was music, music, music. A few mad birds here and there, but mostly music.
2: I am Johann Strusser III, not to be confused with Johann Sebastian Bach, three other composers. As a young man, I played my violin around the beer houses.
1: In fact, he was the John Jezzard of Vienna.
3: And I am the young man whose name will always be associated with waltzing.
1: I think it must be Matilda.
3: No, I am Johann Strusser II, the son of my musical father. Oh, how I love my Papa.
1: I am Otto, a friend of the family. Otto Metelninka Pushkinkraut. Educated in England, thank goodness. Otherwise, I'd been out of the sketch altogether.
4: I am Anna, the composer's favorite piece. When I first met Johann, he was working in a beer garden. He looked so handsome, leaning on his broom, and he completely swept me off my feet. And then, whipping out his violin, he serenaded me in true Viennese fashion. But in spite of that, I liked him.
5: I am the beloved Emperor Franz Joseph, born 1804, died 1892. Portrayed by Bill Pertwee, born 1926, died on the Werther's Playtime last week.
1: The younger Johann had clearly inherited his father's musical genius, and often in the winter evenings, I would look in on the family at home.
2: Come in.
1: Ah,
2: Otto, my good friend.
1: Come in. Did I hear the sound of a piano just now?
4: Oh, yeah, Otto. It is the younger Johann on the Johanna.
2: Otto, come and see him.
3: Oh, I just can't get the next beat.
2: I despair of him, Otto. So much I wanted him to be a great conductor like me. You know something, Otto. When I first conduct an orchestra, I learn something most important.
1: What's that?
2: These Paul Fennerleys have it dead easy. Standing up there waving a stick. Son, give up this foolish notion of composing.
3: But, Bart, I'm succeeding. Did not the Emperor Franz Joseph commission me to write a song for his son? And did I not come up with a hit? My old man's an emperor. But soon I will finish my little composition. A voice to set the world dancing. Don't you understand? I sleep. I breathe. I eat the world. I know that great music inside me. Oh, if only...
4: Johann! Johann! You will never guess who is at the front door. Our beloved Emperor, Franz Josef.
5: Well, come on, someone open the door. It's freezing out here.
2: Quickly, Anna.
4: Oh, welcome. Welcome to our humble home, Your Highness. May I take your sword?
5: That's an icicle.
2: Oh, please to sit down.
5: Thank you. No, my poor dogs are killing me. Now, to the purpose of my visit. In a few days is coming my most elegant boy. Old Johann, you will conduct my orchestra, and young Johann, I am commissioning you to write me a new voice.
3: Papa, do you hear that?
5: He's having a funny turn. Mrs. Bruce. He is Vienna bred. And someday... someday he will be the toast of the world. Fred, I must be going.
1: I should think so after that.
5: Don't let me down, Johann. Auf Wiedersehen.
3: Oh, what am I going to do? If only I could get this right.
4: What can come next?
2: Oh, come on, Otto. Let's leave the genius to it. Tell me, how's your musical tuition coming along? The saxophone, isn't it?
1: Yes, I brought it along with me.
2: I always think it's such a strange instrument. Such a long, thin thing with a squiggly bottom.
6: Yeah, you have.
2: Not you. Play me something.
1: Well, I'm afraid I'm not much good. In fact, I can only play two notes. Listen.
3: Otto, Otto, Otto. Titi, that's it. Play it again, after me.
2: Yes, I do believe you've got something there.
1: And so was born the famous Blue Danube Waltz. In their lifetime, Johann Strauss II and his friend Otto collaborated on another piece of music, dedicated to all their contemporary composers, when they gave to the world

0: Here come the Casey couple now, dancing superbly. I understand the dress consists of 120 yards of pink tulle covered in hundreds of sequins. The whole effect is quite dazzling. Don't you agree, John?
1: Yes, I do. And her dress is rather gorgeous too, isn't it?

0: episode of the Kenneth Horne documentary feature, Hornorama. Yes, once again, Kenneth Horne and his team of investigators bring you a factual report on topics of immediate interest. And this week we present a close-up on clubs, associations, societies, organizations, institutions.
1: And all stations west. Now, first of all, let's ask this gentleman. Do you belong to anything, sir?
2: Oh, yes, I most certainly do. You see, sir, I feel strongly on certain matters in this 20th century. I don't wish to make an impassioned speech, but almost every day we citizens are subjected to increasing irritations, and it's obvious that we must take steps to influence those responsible. We must protest in the severest possible terms until some satisfaction is achieved. That is why I personally wish to associate myself with the aims and objects of the organization to which I subscribe.
1: And what organization is that?
2: The Society for the Abatement of Unnecessary Noises.
1: Well, thank you. I'm sure this will bring forth a flood of new members. Now, you, sir, are you a member of anything?
3: I am, but I don't see that it's anything to do with you.
1: Sorry.
3: You should be. Far too much of this interfering with the liberties of the individual. Surely a chap can belong to any organization without people like you poking their nose in and asking impertinent questions.
1: Well, no offense, Ben, I'm sure.
3: You want to mind your own business.
1: Well, all right, I will of you.
3: But if you must know, I belong to a friendly society.
1: Well, now, here's a lady. Madam, do you take part in any local activities?
4: Oh, yes, indeed. Yes, indeed, I do, yes. I'm a member of the town's Ladies' Guild.
1: And what sort of things do you do?
4: Well, it's mainly social, you know, yes. We ladies all like to get together in the afternoons over a nice tray of tea and have a jolly good chinwag, yes, all the afternoon.
1: And whereabouts do you do this?
4: Oh, well, at any theatre matinee.
1: Well, whatever the organization, whether it be large or small, it has a common purpose to unite those who share the same interests. Societies for pretty well everything exist, and one long-standing pursuit that has never lost popularity over the years is communication across the world by amateurs.
2: Hello, Rodney. Calling Arthur Rodney.
5: Hello, Charles. Arthur Rodney here. Well, how are you, you old radio ham?
2: Absolutely dolly rotters. Got an absolutely lovely cup of tea in front of me.
5: Oh, that's nice. I'm just putting on a cigarette.
2: I bet it suits you.
5: Oh, you are an old amateur wag. What's the weather like in your part of the world?
2: Oh, don't let's talk about the weather. I'm bursting for all your news.
5: Well, I've got a special message for you, but it's rather secret.
2: Right, Roddykin. Send it in code.
5: Good idea, Charles. Stand by for message. The hot sausages are skipping through the lady's feathered hat.
2: They're not. Wait a minute, I'm just decoding it. The hotter... Ooh. Ooh. Honestly, Rollins, I can't believe it.
5: It's true.
2: Well, look, I'll send a coded reply next time we're in contact.
5: What was that?
2: I said, I'll send a code...
5: It's no good, Charles. I can't hear you. Having trouble. I shall have to close down now.
2: Hello, Arthur Rodney. Arthur Rodney, what's the matter?
5: The string off me cocoa tin, bus.
1: Finally, we turn to our panel of experts in Hornorama who are ready to discuss a random question on this week's topic. Top of the table, Dalcom Ditheridge.
6: Good evening.
1: Next to him, a breath of old mild and bitter, Seamus O'Toole.
7: How do you like me brogue? The other one's a Wellington boot.
1: And further down, we have our special guest for this week, famous culinary expert, Fanny Haddock.
8: Delighted to be here. Delighted. John is doing the washing up.
1: Oh. downwind, our countryman friend, Arthur Fallowfield.
9: Well, this morning a greater crested chit warbler hopped onto my windowsill.
1: Yes, thank you very much. Well, that's our panel. That's our panel. And so to this week's question on organizations, which comes from...
10: Fred Macmillan. I'd like to ask the team whether they feel that a worldwide brotherhood would be the answer to universal friendship.
1: Oh, thank you, Fred. Thank you. Now, Atul. Atul, will you start?
11: I'm always ready to start anything. Well, of course, this is a wonderful idea. I mean, one dirty great world club for all peoples to join. I can see a glorious merger taking place here. The easygoing democracy of Britain with a continental license in ours.
1: Very good, yes, thank you. Fanny Haddock.
12: Well, of course, it's a simple... Well, it is indeed a simple marvellous recipe. But you know, the best way to friendship is through the stomach. Yes, indeed. So why not an interchange of menus, eh? Most important. Let Britain's ambassador be food. Send out the steamed cod and parsley sauce. Give the world a taste of cottage pie. Think how proud they'd be of brown soup that actually came from Windsor.
1: Well, now, Ditheridge.
2: Well, as usual, you're all barking up the wrong creek. The idea of universal association is all very well theoretically, but it must have a basis. I mean, we must all share a common interest. What is it to be?
12: Bulls!
2: Really, O'Toole, I think it's high time you were exposed for the hypocritical humbug you are.
13: Here, here, I'm quite sure.
2: I have here a newspaper cutting in which you are quoted as saying, "Drink is the curse of mankind, an evil machination devised by Satan himself."
13: Oh,
2: yes, I have. Now, did you or did you not say that?
11: I did, yes. Mind you, I was drunk at the time.
1: Field, I can see that you're waiting to come in on this. Now, what's your opinion of a worldwide brotherhood?
13: Well, I think the answer lies in the story. What we need is a sort of universal village institute, you know, come together in friendly competition. Like, I mean, who makes the best pickles and who's got the biggest cucumber? That is the way to better understanding and friendship.
12: Oh, yes, I quite agree. I do. I do agree with that,
13: Stanfield. Yeah, well, you shut your cake up. After all, I think we're all of us seeking some sort of affection in life. And I make no bones about it. I'm looking for someone to love.
1: Yes, Stanfield. Well, I don't think we'll go into that.
12: Well, I've got an absolutely scrumptious recipe for curried prunes.
1: Yes, well, I don't think we'll go into that.
2: I've got an interesting theory about the Freudian aspects of the grasshopper.
1: Yes, well, I don't think we'll go into that.
11: I know a little pop round the corner.
1: Yes, I think we'll go into that. And that brings this week's discussion to a close. There'll be another Hornorama next week when the subject will be fruit stones. Are they out of date? Also in next week's program, we shall be bringing you excerpts from the new book, Cannibalism by Henrietta Mann. And there'll be a talk given by the Bacon Information Council on Was Shakespeare Danish? So until next week at the same time, this is Kenneth Horne saying goodbye for now and leaving you with this thought which comes from a young listener in West Bromwich. Is the only unpaid man in an orchestra the one who plays the trumpet voluntarily?

0: You have either been listening to or have just missed Beyond Our Ken, a sort of recorded radio show in which you heard Kenneth Horne, not to mention Kenneth Williams, Hugh Paddock, Betty Marsden, Bill Pertwee, Jill Day, the Fraser Hayes Four, and the BBC Variety Orchestra conducted by Paul Fennelly. Eric Miniman wrote the script, and the show is produced by Jakes Brown.
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2: My lords, ladies, gentlemen, bride and groom, the mitzvah boy, your graces, your highness, worship lord fellas, privy councillors, honoured guests. Please be upstanding and charge your glasses. The toast is the television and wireless cleanliness campaign with which I should like to couple round the horn.
3: The story so far. Talbot Spong wants to marry lovely Yeti Rosencrantz, but sweet, fun-loving Yeti, still afraid of the mysterious Dr. Sweeney Puke, tells him that Prinny Catamole, posing as an exploding cummerbund salesman, has kidnapped Winsome Belly Dancer Archbishop Levy, and that Lord Obadiah Thin and Mvanwy Tulu's Lippincott are not his real father. Will Spong get his true love in the end? What is Puke's grisly secret?
4: Whatever became of Baby Jane?
5: What kind of fool am I?
6: Why, I'm always the bridesmaid, never the blushing bride.
7: What is this thing called love?
3: And here is the man who will answer none of these questions in 30 minutes, starting from now. Kenneth Hall.
8: That was Douglas Smith, who wishes it to be known he has no connection. I think there's a line missing there. Oh, no, perhaps it's all right as it stands. Well, now for the answers to last week's questions. First, the what do the following initials stand for question, RSVP. Well, of course, that stands for Rita Snavely is very petite. F.O. is Foreign Office. B.O. is Box Office. Needless to say, I received a letter from Mr. Gruntfuttock of Hoxton. I refuse to open it. I know, of course, it is from the ubiquitous Gruntfuttock, because the envelope is rather bulky and something squashy inside the ticks, and the whole affair smells rather strongly of camphor and cheese spread. Anyhow, finally, the odd man out question. That was, of course, Danny LaRue. All the others are obtainable on doctor's prescription. Except for the surgical goat cozy. And I just threw that in to fool you, you see. Right, Smith.
3: Hello, fans. Oh. Here's Douglas Dolly Smith. Younger than springtime, cool as a mountain stream, and fresh now is the moment when my pod went...
8: Well, Smith, keep taking the tablets and announce the next item.
3: Ladies and gentlemen, the Kenneth Horne Theatre of Suspense.
9: There are many things we cannot explain. What is extrasensory perception? How does telepathy work? What was I doing behind a bush on Clapham Common? With a pair of binoculars and a stocking over my face. These are just some of the things I cannot explain. But come with us on a journey into the supernatural, up the eerie passage of the inexplicable.
10: Oh, get on with it, you. Stop hanging it out. It's me they want to hear. Me, they're waiting. Go on.
9: That was Kenneth Williams. Something else we cannot explain. But he's definitely one step beyond. Come with us now. Are you afraid? Afraid to meet some of the creatures that lurk in the... twilight sanctum.
8: My name is Sir Aubrey Mayne Wilson. The scene of my story is London in the last years of the reign of Her Majesty Queen Victoria, better known as Anna Neagle. But that's another story. The narrative I'm about to relate I have called The Portrait of Florian Thrust. In a period known for its decadence and dandyism, nobody was more dandified or decadent than the exquisite young Florian Thrust.
10: That's me. I play Florian Thrust.
8: With the physique of a young Greek god, yeah. And a profile of classical perfection.
10: It's typecasting, you see. See, what I say is, if you've got it, you might as well show it. It's true, isn't it, though?
8: May I continue?
10: Go ahead, I'm enjoying it.
8: Florian was the most sought-after man in London society.
10: Yeah.
8: It all started at...
10: isn't there any more there about what I look like?
8: No.
10: Well, couldn't you make something up?
8: What?
10: Go on, you can make a great play of my gilded youth and of my wasp waist, you see. My fine silky hair and me coral pink lobes. I'm noted for me lobes.
8: Oh.
10: I am. I've got medals for tap dancing. I have. You could tell them about that. And I've got certificate for junior life saving and framed testimonials. They're framed. Yeah, and I'm a cocoa cub. Cocoa cub.
8: Yeah, I'm sure you are.
10: Yeah.
8: But we ought to get on with the plot.
10: They don't want to hear about the plot. They want to hear about me. For the first time in this series, the writers have serviced me. I mean... I've been serviced properly at last. They've dug into me background, you see. Right into the background. And they've unearthed me potential. They have. It's a breakthrough, duckies. It's a... I've broken through. A star is born. People who need...
8: Oh, shut up! Shut up!
10: Sorry, I spoke.
8: As I was saying, it all started in the studio of the eminent Pre-Raphaelite painter, Sir Edmund Burne Mousehabit, who was painting Florian's portrait.
11: Dear Florian, it's finished. Best thing I've ever done. What do you think?
7: You've caught the essential me. You've trapped my enigma on canvas. It conveys my... No, stop. It conveys my exquisite personality, the essence of my sublime good looks. Oh, it does my heart good to read that. If only the portrait could age and I could stay eternally young.
11: Oh, Florian, how little you know. When you've lived as long as I have, you'll realize that life is like a Christmas pudding. As a man ages, it is as if he were eating his way through the pudding. Sometimes you nibble a raisin. Sweet things in life. Sometimes you get a bit of holly stuck in your gum, or flaming brandy sets fire to your eyebrows. Little upsets of life. But in the end, when the pudding of life is nearly gone and all you've got left is a little custard round your plate, then comes life's rewards. You still have your threepenny bit. Isn't that something to look forward to? Getting your hands on your threepenny bit?
7: I want to stay as I am, a thing of beauty and a joy forever. Just a moment. What was that?
11: What's wrong, Florian? You've gone quite white. Blanched visibly.
7: I don't know what it was. I had the most peculiar feeling. It was almost... Is it... No, that's silly.
11: Oh, you can talk to me, Florian. You know I understand you.
7: But it was almost as if my portrait came alive for a moment and said, I will grow old for you and you will remain eternally youthful. What can it mean?
11: It means you've been at the metal polish again.
8: In the following years, I saw Florian but rarely, and yet every salon in London was agog with gossip of his debaucheries.
12: Three plates of coffee.

0: a bunch of bananas. And in full view of the Prince Consort.
1: Incredible.
2: In the royal enclosure at Ascot, with a feather on a stick and a mirror, and unseated the Queen's jockey.
1: Fantastic.
3: Down Piccadilly in broad daylight and knocked a policeman's hat off with it. The goat survived, but the bishop will never be the same again.
1: Unbelievable. Yes, incredible, fantastic, and unbelievable though it seemed, it was all true, except that bit about the goat. But Florian was going downhill fast. As an old friend of the family, I decided to pay a call on his wife. The butler, old Bollweevil, opened the door to me.
2: Oh, good evening, Sir Aubrey. May I take your coat?
1: Yes, there you are.
2: May I have your hat?
1: Yes, sir.
2: Oh, thank you, sir. If you don't want them boots, they'll do me a treat and all.
1: I entered the drawing room where a distraught Esmeralda Thrust was waiting for me.
0: Thank heavens you've come. I'm beside myself with worry. It's Florian. He's gone to pot.
1: Well, I'll wait till he comes back, shall I?
0: My dear, these last 25 years, life has been hell. He treats me abominably. Every Friday night he goes out at 8 o'clock. And do you know what time he comes in?
1: No, when?
0: Tuesday. And he leaves things lying about the house.
1: Well, what sort of thing?
0: Women. There's one in the bathroom, two in the study, and one in the spare bedroom. Do you think there's someone else?
1: Well, I don't know. Have you peeped under the bed?
0: Many times. Many, many times.
1: Well, why don't you leave him?
0: Oh, I can't. I can't. What about the stigma?
1: Well, perhaps the court could give you custody of it.
0: You don't understand. I love him. I love him. But he's changed ever since he's had that accursed portrait. He keeps it locked in the attic, and he won't let anybody look at it. It's as if that portrait is exerting some evil power. What should I do? What should I do? Advise me how to act.
4: Well, too late to worry about that, dear. Just flail your arms about like you usually do. They should have given that part to Hugh, really. He was the sojonging gold of his day. Yes. Tell him what Sir Michael Redgrave said to you. Go on, tell him.
5: What, about stop bothering his daughter?
1: Have you quite finished?
4: Yes, don't mind us, Ducky. You carry on.
1: All right. Now, where were we? Oh, yes. Yes, says Miranda, I think the answer to your husband's strange behavior lies in the attic. That portrait, I think we should see it.

0: is the attic. And there's the portrait.
1: Good heavens, it's...
2: covered in brown paper.
3: Tearing off the paper, we looked upon the portrait of Florian Thrust, but no longer was it the portrait of the gay youth I had once known. Instead, it was that of a bent old man, wrinkled and evil, his face showing the signs of a misspent life and of the recent passage of a blue bottle.
0: Oh, it's fantastic. The portrait has changed, but Florian has remained the same.
4: So, you have discovered my secret, but you won't live to tell.
3: He lunged at me with a knife. I ducked, he tripped and plunged the knife through the canvas. And as he did, he emitted a cry of mortal agony. Ah! And he slumped lifeless on the floor. As he lay there, his face wrinkled, crumpled, and became, as the portrait, ugly and depraved.
4: Yeah, they can't do this to me. I'm not ugly and depraved. I'm as lovely as I was 7 pages ago.
3: Oh, shut up, you're dead.
4: I demand a rewrite. Give me back my youth. Take no notice, listeners. Now I'm still young and live. I'm a gilded youth. I'm gilded, you hear? Gilded! Oh, stop the music! Stop it! I haven't finished yet. It's a disgrace. I shall complain to my agent. Whatever became of baby Ken? Shut up!

And there the pathetic story ends, not perhaps in the way Oscar Wilde would have written it. And so, if there are any Wilde lovers listening, I hope we haven't disturbed your concentration. Well, they say music soothes the savage breast, so if your breast is feeling savage, here are the Fraser Hayes Four to soothe it. The Fraser Hayes Four!

0: And now, trends.
1: First, the world of fashion. 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
2: Good evening.
3: Be quiet, Alex.
2: Yes, sir.
1: Now, you have a great reputation for your great zest for new things.
3: Yes, yes, we are fun people, Alex and I. You see, we're both young, and it's fun to be young and invent fab-with-it gear for fun fab-with-it people like us.
2: Yes, we do believe...
3: Shut up, Alex.
2: Yes, sir.
1: You do everything as a partnership, I believe.
3: Oh, yes, yes. I wouldn't do anything without Alex, and he wouldn't dare... I mean, he wouldn't want to do anything without me. Oh, it's such fun doing things together. We just simply share everything, don't we, Alex?
2: Well, yes. Alex, sit. Yes.
3: Now, behave yourself, or you'll sleep in the wardrobe again tonight. Oh, yes, indeed, everything's a partnership with us. Alex brings up the tea in the morning. I drink it. He washes the car. I drive it. I also do things for him. I mean, I design the dresses. He wears them.
1: Now do fresh fields and pastures new, and here is something you are likely to find in any field or pasture, if you don't look where you're going. Rambling Sid Rumpo.
4: Hello, me dearie, I sing... sing lackaday and roomy down, daffy, for green grows my corbangle.
1: Yes, I should try steaming it on a low gas. Tell me, why are you wearing a kilt this week?
4: I am entitled to wear it, as I am a clansman. Oh. Yes, the McRumpos. We are descended from Robert the Bruce.
1: Well, you look more like Brenda the Bruce than me.
4: But the reason I'm wearing it is because this week I'm going to sing some traditional Hebridean mouth music, which goes as follows. There's a scruple down me trussock, and a wandering I must go, singing rood-a-lum-a-doodle-lum-a-dee. Oh, I'll nadger in me scrummet for me sparren swinging free, with me lummocks all a-jangling as I go. With a scoodle on the doodle on the doodle on the dee, I'd step I with me crummock in me boils. Oh, a rumple and a crumple and a scorpit in me splee. You've never smelled the tangle o' the aisles. Pooh!
1: There he goes, his kilt swinging in the breeze. All mouth music and no trousers. Lang may his lum reek. That's one of the penalties of sleeping outdoors, I suppose. Now, the trend in the theatre is back to the 40s, what is getting to be known as the wasn't it fun when they were dropping bombs on us and we were all half-starving school of drama. Here's an excerpt from one of those war epics, The Hasty Nose, starring Dame Celia Mulstrangler and aging juvenile Binky Huckaback.
5: Captain's in there, miss. Second bed along, behind the screen. Don't stay too long, you'll tire him.
3: Thank you, Doctor. Charles.
6: You come, Fiona.
3: I had to come.
6: I knew you would.
3: I knew you knew I would.
6: Yes, I know. I always knew. And yet, I was uncertain. Lip-bitingly, stomach-turningly, heart-flutteringly, eyebrow-raisingly, shoulder-shruggingly uncertain. But still, somehow, sure. And you, Fiona?
3: I was sure, too.
7: Stiff upper lippedly, teeth grittedly, dog in the mangerly, utterly, utterly sure, and yet somehow uncertain.
6: I know.
7: I know you know.
6: I know you know, I know.
7: Yes, I know.
6: You see, that's the wonderful thing about us. It's all unspoken.
7: Are they looking after you here, Charles?
6: Yes. The swelling's gone down.
7: My dear, does it still hurt?
6: Only when you poke it with your umbrella like that. Fiona, can you take a shock?
7: I'll try to be brave, Charles.
6: Look.
7: Charles.
6: Not a pretty sight, is it? Fiona, I've asked them to remove it.
7: Why?
6: It's no good to me. I want them to take it away. I'd rather not have it at all than have it like this. Oh, it's cold, Fiona. It's cold. Do you understand, Fiona? Do you understand? You understand.
7: I understand, Charles. There's nothing worse than a cold, hot water bottle.
1: Nothing I enjoy on a Saturday afternoon when the wife's out shopping more than a spot of wrestling on the television. The au pair's not too mad about it. Says it gives her backache. Now, in order to find out a little more about the wrestling game, I paid a visit last week to a gym in the West End where the top grapplers train. The sign on the door said, Boner Promotion. Hello, anyone there?
8: Oh, hello, I'm Julian. This is my friend Sandy.
9: To use our ring names, Man Mountain Jewel and Sky High Sand. But tell me, Sean, what brings you trolling in here?
1: Well, I believe you're experts on wrestling, and I wondered if you could fill me in.
8: No. Oh, yeah. Yes. Well, apart from wrestling ourselves, we are your entrepreneurs.
9: That's actual French. Entrepreneurs, yes. Yes, Jewel and me, we've handled all the top grapplers at one time or other. Yes, haven't we?
8: Oh,
9: I mean, you take the Hooded Terror,
8: Hooded.
9: He's one of ours, mm-hmm. And the Iron Man, he's one too, yes, and then there he is, yes, he's on the books. He's on the books, you see. Then there's the Borneo Maniac. He comes on as a gorilla.
8: Mm. Oh, she's too much.
1: Huh?
9: Yes, did you know? I thought everyone knew. Alice Makepeace, her name is. She was wrestling mud, and we made the mistake of signing her up before we scraped her off.
8: Yeah. Oh, was our eeks red when it turned out to be a Pallone?
9: Oh, it's awful. Felt awful.
1: Yeah, true. That accounts for her wearing a gorilla skin.
9: Well, that's not a skin, it's natural, that is.
1: But you do actually wrestle yourselves?
8: Well, no, not actually ourselves. No. Each other.
1: Yeah. Right.
8: You might have seen us last Saturday on the telly.
1: Yes, I did.
9: Did you? What do you think of our performance on the telly? I mean, you can be frank. Go on, be as brutal as you like. Go on, we can take it. You think it lacked, don't you? You wasn't besotted, was you?
1: Well,
8: we didn't come across, did we?
1: No.
9: You see, Jewel, what did I tell you? It's that television director.
1: Well,
9: he's got no idea. He couldn't shoot a cross buttock to save his life.
8: It's his camera angles. They're all to pot. Kept dollying in on me bad side.
9: Bad side.
8: See, from a wrong angle, I look almost plain.
9: No, you don't.
8: You don't.
9: got to
10: You admit. Stop running yourself down.
9: No, he's a fool. He's a fool to himself.
8: No, I'm not. I'm not. No, I've learned to face it.
9: You've got to tell yourself. No. Go on.
8: I mean, in a close-up, my knees is dead naff. I mean, they're all wrinkled. You've got to admit it. I mean, I've tried everything. I've tried the creams, your astringent lotions. I've even had a lifted twice.
9: He's had a lifted.
8: There's no doing nothing with these knees of mine. I think wrinkled knees are so unbecoming in a wrestler, don't you?
1: But surely appearances aren't all that important.
9: You must be joking, Daddy. Not important. That's what the women come to see, don't they? They come to have a Varda at two. They come to Varda two huge, great, brawny men battling it out. That's why I cover myself all over in oil. It enhances my physique.
8: Yeah, I wish you wouldn't do it, though.
9: Why?
8: Well, you keep slipping out of me hammerlock.
9: Oh, okay.
1: Yeah.
9: Well, they never say it.
1: Yeah, well, they say that a lot of wrestling is phony. Now, is that true?
9: No! No, last week, for instance, me and Jewel, and it's true, we had a real grudge fight.
8: We did,
9: didn't we?
8: Yes.
9: Both got our wilds up in the third. Mm. Yeah.
8: Well, I mean, he started it, hogging the close-ups like
9: Maybe,
8: that.
9: Maybe, Ducky, it's no excuse for what you did. That was really hard. It was bestial what he did, Mr. Orne. It was bestial what he did. He grabbed me,
1: Yeah?
9: He grabbed me by the wrist, he pinned me down, and then he broke it.
1: Your wrist?
9: No, Ducky, me fingernail.
1: Well, so much for the manly art, and so much for our show as well, except for this week's Did You Know? Did you know that an extremely high-pitched whistle, although unheard by man, can be extremely irritating to dogs? Well, another good way to irritate them is to whack them with a carpet slipper. Dwell on that, will you? Cheerio. See you next week.
11: That was Round the Horn, starring Kenneth Horne, with Kenneth Williams, Hugh Paddick, Betty Marsden, and Bill Pertwee. On the musical side, you heard the Fraser Hayes Four and Edwin Braden and the Hornblowers. The script was written by Barry Took and Marty Feldman, and the show is produced by John Simmons.
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0: In the 13th century AD, Genghis Khan and his Mongol hordes swept across the face of Asia, leaving in their wake terror, destruction, and lots of good parts for Yul Brynner. All in their path were put to the sword in a frenzied orgy of carnage, desiccation, and coconuts.
1: Take that! So perish all enemies of Genghis Khan! That's it, man! Tie this wretch to these four horses! We'll have him torn apart, limb from limb!
2: Genghis, I think that was the doorbell.
1: Quiet, woman! Slit this man's throat, Remugen! That's it!
2: Genghis, there's someone at the door!
1: Oh, for heaven's sake!
3: Good afternoon, my son.
1: Oh, it's you, Vicar. Look, everyone, it's the Vicar. Yes.
3: I do hope I haven't called at an inconvenient moment, Mr. Khan.
1: We were just slaughtering a few. Just having a quiet evening at home, really, you know.
3: Good. May I come in?
1: Well, a bit difficult at the moment.
3: Oh, thank you, then. I will.
2: I'm sorry the room's in a bit of a mess, Vicar. Genghis, where's your manners? Look, the Vicar hasn't got anything to sit on.
1: Well, don't look at me. I only cut off people's heads. I see. Hang on, I'll just shift this Mongol horde out of the way and get him a chair.
3: Yes, thank you. I don't think we've seen you in church recently, Mr. Khan.
1: I've been conquering Asia a bit lately, Vicar. Haven't I, Remugen?
4: Oh, yes, so, yes. You've been conquering Asia quite a lot, really, yes.
2: Yes, that's right, Vicar. He gets very busy at weekends.
3: Oh, yes, I'd love a cup of tea, please. 2 sugars, thank you. I say, these bodies lying strewn all over the ground,
1: Oh, God, he's noticed them.
3: Do you think they'll be able to make it, say, for matins next week, perhaps?
2: They're all dead, Vicar.
3: Oh, that's all right. We welcome all denominations. You see what we are trying to achieve. Dead?
1: Not dead. Not dead in that sense of the word, Vicar. They're just rehearsing for Crossroads. Is that right, Remugen?
4: Oh, yes, so, yes, my word, yes. Rehearsing for Crossroads,
3: yes, but,
4: you know.
3: Oh, no chocolate biscuits for me, thank you. Chocolate biscuits?
1: We haven't got any chocolate
3: biscuits. All right, then, just a plateful. Now, the point is, Mr. Khan, I wondered whether you would perhaps like to involve yourself more in our parish activities. I mean, do you fancy the choir at all?
1: Only one or two of the younger ones. Besides, I don't conquer choirs much, do I, Remugen?
4: Oh, yes, so, yes. You don't conquer choirs much at all,
3: Oh, sorry to have troubled you then, Mr. Khan. So sorry. I'll take my leave now, and you can get on with whatever you were doing.
1: Oh, thank you, Vicar.
3: Excuse me, I forgot my hat.
1: Oh, right. There! Kill that snivelling cat!
4: I say, too.
1: What is it, Remugen?
4: I'm sorry to bother you, too, but have you seen those invoice triplicates from Whitehall? The ones concerning the inspection of the new filing cabinets.
1: Take that! They're in my in-tray, Remugen.
4: I can't see them, too. There's only this severed mandarin's head that you were going to send off last week as a warning to the Empress of China.
1: What? Oh, then if the severed mandarin's head is still in my in-tray, I must have sent the Empress of China the letter about the inspection of the new filing cabinet.
4: Good gracious me, too. You realize what you've done, don't you?
1: You don't mean...
4: Yes. You've written to the Empress asking to have a look at her drawers.

0: You've been listening to The Mongols from the Ministry. Derek Guyland and Stinker Murdoch. With Joe Kendall, Nigel Reese, Chris Emmett, and Fred Harris as the Mongol hordes. The script was written by the wandering Merkit tribesmen of Northern Asia.
1: Well, let's see. What did you think of that one, Patrick Moore?
2: Well, to be perfectly honest, I didn't really see the point of the idea at all. All those Mongols galloping around the place and vicars and things coming in and asking for tea and chocolate biscuits. Or what it's all about, we just don't know. And, of course, things weren't really improved by the whole thing taking place during the autumn equinox. As we all know, Genghis Khan wouldn't have been visible to the naked bosom because of... As we all know, bosoms can't see. Although, if they could, it would make the job of the optician a lot more enjoyable.
1: Well, thank you, Patrick. Isabel Barnett, what did you reckon to the programme?
2: Well, President, I really felt the same way as Patrick. I do agree that the concept was rather too madcap for Radio 4. I particularly dislike the idea of the vicar with no hindquarters. You know the bit where she says he's got nothing to sit on? The vision there was of an Anglican incumbent with a severe buttock deficiency. I really think it's reaching rock bottom when I'm given lines like that to say.
1: And thank you, Isabel. Right. I think in that case, we'd better move on to the second audition. Next.
3: Hello. Is this the BBC audition for a new programme to replace the Birkis Way when it goes off the air next week at the end of its current 13-week series?
1: That's correct. What can we do for you?
3: Nothing. I just came in to set up the plot.
1: Let's get on then.
4: And as the minute waltz fades away, we welcome you to another edition of Just a Minute, a panel game controlled, open brackets, exclamation mark, close brackets, by Nicholas Unbelievable.
5: My name is Nicholas Unbelievable, and welcome to Just a Minute, the panel game in which I laboriously spell everything out in a rather boring way and repeat myself rather a lot by spelling everything out in a rather boring way by making rather obvious points, using my mouth and tongue to talk with. And often my words don't seem to make a great deal of centipods because I just ramble on and on in the
6: talk. Get on with it, you stupid old donkey.
5: Well, that was Kenneth Williams there, ladies and gentlemen, who, for the benefit of our listeners at home, just said, "Oh, get on with it, you stupid old donkey, or we'll be here all day." Well, I think that...
7: Mr. Unbelievable.
5: Yes?
7: Time to have your brain launched.
5: Oh, thank you.
8: Ah, that's better. Right. Now let's get on with the game. Just a minute. And our first contestant is Andre Melly. And just a reminder of the rules. As you know, Andre has to immerse herself completely in this tank of water for just a minute, without hesitating, without breathing, or otherwise respiring or expiring. And your subject on the card, Andre, is drowning. So you have just a minute in which to drown, starting now. Derek Guyler, expiration. Oh, sorry, Derek. It sounded just like your buzzer. So you have 51 seconds left. 51 seconds, Andre, starting now. And a challenge from Clement Freud.
9: Yes. death. She's just suffocated.
8: Yes, I dare say, Clement, but I'm afraid death isn't one of the reasons on the card. So, Andre, that means you get an extra point for an incorrect challenge, and you have 49 seconds...
6: Hang on. Let's ask the audience what they think.
8: All right, Kenneth. Audience, what do you think?
2: Yes, all right. I think we've heard enough of this drivel, don't you?
5: Yes, I certainly do. Let's switch the radio off now and get back to the auditions. Send in the next applicant, please.
10: The bells! The bells made me deaf! The bells! The bells!
5: Good morning. Take a seat, please. Name?
10: Amanda Smoth.
5: Amanda, you don't expect me to believe that, do you?
10: All right. Quasimodo.
1: That's better. Then, Amanda Quasimodo, just make yourself comfortable and we'll proceed with the interview.
10: The bells made me deaf.
1: Yes. can you tell me what exactly makes you think you'd like to become an air hostess?
10: The bells made me deaf.
1: I see. I think we'd better take some details then. Age?
10: 23.
1: Real age?
10: 219.
1: And what about your previous employment?
10: The bells. The bells made me deaf. The bells. They made me deaf, you know. Deaf. The bells.
1: Ah, you used to be an Avon lady, did you? Now, what...
10: Pardon?
1: What previous experience do you have?
10: Well, I spent 200 years jumping up and down in a bell tower.
1: With which airline?
10: Pardon?
1: When you were jumping up and down in the bell tower, was it with Britannia or Pan Am?
10: With a bell.
1: Well, never mind. Just slip on this dress, would you please?
10: Right.
1: Good. Now get up and put it on. Yes. Now, your figure reminds me of Raquel Welch. Back to front. Look, I'll be honest, Miss Quasimodo. We don't tend to recruit a great many medieval hunchbacks as stewardesses these days. They don't tend to be charming enough.
10: The bells! The bells made me deaf!
1: Yes?
11: There's no one to see you, miss.
1: Oh, good. Thank you. Now, finally, Miss Quasimodo, let's run through your results, shall we? Speech, 0 out of 10. Charm, 0 out of 10. Figure, -0 out of 10.
10: But they said I was the spitting image of Sophia Loren.
1: Yes, well, it was the spitting that put me off, really. To be quite frank, Miss Quasimodo, you're a bit short in the niceness department. In fact, to be really blunt, you're rather nasty.
12: Well, not really, Miss Remsen.
1: What? Your voice has changed.
12: That's right, Miss Remsen. Have you ever heard of a show called Candid Camera?
1: What? Oh, no. You don't mean...
12: That's right. You're not on it.
1: What?
12: Yes. If you look over there in that telephone box, what can you see?
1: A cat.
12: That's right. Would you wave to it, please, Miss Simpson? Because you're on Candid Cat.
1: Candid Cat?
12: That's right.
1: What's the idea of that?
12: Well, it's very funny. We get members of the public to do silly things, and unbeknown to them, they're being watched by a cat.
2: Candid Cat. I don't think he's quite right myself.
1: No. Well, in that case, I think we'd probably better move on to the next audition. Your name?
13: Norman Hackingbottom.
1: And you've got a program you'd like us to consider broadcasting to replace the Berkey's Way, have you?
13: That's correct, yes.
1: What is it? A comedy?
13: Yes.
1: Tell us a bit more about it then, please.
13: Well, basically, my idea is for a new show called The Non-Derek Giler Half Hour.
1: What happens in that?
13: Well, basically, it involves a half-hour radio comedy in which Derek Giler does not appear.
1: I'm sorry, I don't quite follow you. That's not technically possible, is it? You mean you just don't have Derek Giler in it a bit, but you do really?
13: Oh, no. You don't hear Derek Giler at all.
1: Oh, I see. You mean you have Derek Giler miming to someone else's voice?
13: No. You just do not have Derek Giler. Oh, look, let me show you.
14: Is this the Catford Travel Agents?
15: Yes.
14: Oh, good. Well, I want to arrange a nice holiday.
15: Oh, very wise, sir. And where exactly would you think of going?
14: Catford.
15: Catford, I see. But this is Catford, sir.
14: Yes, that's partly why I decided upon it, because it's so near, you see.
15: Yes. Oh, look, sir. Why don't you go to Spain?
14: Oh, I see. Trying to get rid of me now, are you?
15: Oh, no, no. For a holiday, it's very nice.
14: Are there beaches in Spain?
15: Oh, yes.
14: And long, hot days?
15: Oh, yes.
14: And beautiful, nubile young ladies in moist, clinging swimsuits?
15: Oh, yes.
14: And a station that's 20 minutes from Charing Cross on the Hayes Violation Service?
15: Oh, well, frankly, no.
14: Oh, pity. Haven't you got anything else?
15: Well, what have we got? There's two sun-kissed weeks in a travel agent sketch in Luton.
14: Oh, just the thing I could do with a nice change. Good morning. Is this the Luton travel agents? Yes, sir. Hang on, you sound just like the customer in that last travel agents, i.e. me. Well, that's right, sir. In that case, I think I'd better sound like the travel agent. Hang on a minute.
15: Good morning. Is this the Luton travel agent?
14: Yes.
15: Oh, yes, that feels better, doesn't it? Now then, I'd like to fix up a holiday in Saint-Tropez.
14: I see. Well, that's £765 by British Airways, sir. Or if you prefer economy class, it's £2.50 by Nostril.
15: I don't quite understand. How can you travel by Nostril?
14: Oh, I'm terribly sorry, sir. Nostril is the name of the tour company.
15: Oh, I see. And how do they do it so cheaply?
14: Well, they stick you up people's noses. Now, if you'd just like to look through this...
15: Stick you up people's noses?
14: Well, only literally, sir. Of course, they don't just stick you up any old nose. You do get to pick the nose.
15: No. No, thank you. Look, there must be some other way of travelling.
14: Well, you can go by lemon for £1.20.
15: By lemon?
14: That's right, sir. That includes a week's picturesque lemon trekking across Central Europe.
15: But surely lemons don't move.
14: Well, we're not sure about that, sir.
15: Why not?
14: Well, no one's ever managed to put the saddle on one without squashing it.
15: Oh, that's stupid. Why should I pay £1.20 for a lemon?
14: Well, they don't grow on trees, you know.
15: Yes, they do.
14: Oh, do they? Oh, just a minute. Dennis!
16: Yep?
14: Better take back that lemon we got to start the stud farm. Now, sir, if you won't travel by lemon, there's still two glorious weeks in Saint-Tropez by mallet.
15: Mallet?
14: Yes, sir.
15: What, a wooden mallet?
14: Only the best, sir.
15: How much is it?
14: 3p.
15: There isn't a nasty catch, is there?
14: Oh! Not after that bit, sir, no.
1: Isabel, what did you think?
2: Well, personally speaking, I must say, I think the idea of the non-Derek Giler half-hour is quite an excellent idea. Except for the bit about Derek Giler not being in it. You know, I really think he should be.
1: Fine. We don't seem to be getting terribly far with these auditions. Perhaps we'd better move on to the next applicant.
17: There will now be a short intermission.
4: Yes, Bond is back. Nat Cohen, in association with Stick Insect Goldberg, presents the new James Bond. More powerful, more menacing, more deadly, more duck-like than ever before.
18: 007 to see you, M.
19: Oh, send him in, Miss Moneyspinner. come in, Bond. 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Any other secret agent, Bond, would find this something of a mission impossible. 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An interior design consultant in Monte Carlo on business with a firm of public relations consultants.
4: Yes, see Dr. No's sinister henchmen lure Bond into their clutches by throwing him breadcrumbs. Witness the torrid bedroom scene between Bond and the Russian temptress, Olga Cleavage.
16: Oh, dreams. Oh, dreams. Oh, dreams. Promise me one thing, James, that you'll never let the fact that you're a duck come between us. James, that noise. Good God, don't move, James. There, there's a cordon bleu chef crawling up the bed with a dish of orange sauce. I got him, James. Come, put your feathers back on. We must get out of here.
4: Yes, hot on the scent of his treacherous adversary, James Bond manages to track Dr. No down to his secret lair by making an appointment at his surgery for 2:25 on Thursday afternoon.
20: Dr. No will see you now. Not you, Mr. Bond. There are two budgies and a barnacle goose before you. This way, please. A budgie to see you, Dr. No.
21: Bring it over here, odd job. Now then, who's a pretty boy there? Who's a pretty boy? Who is a pretty boy then, hey? Who is a pretty boy?
22: Eric Powd of Croydon.
21: I see, it talks. And what seems to be your trouble?
22: I'm off me millet.
21: Your feathers seem to have all come out.
22: Yeah, yeah.
21: How did this happen?
22: Oh, me owner's captain of a darts team, see?
21: I see. And he uses you for his darts?
22: Yeah, that's why me beak's a bit blunt.
21: I notice you have quite a striking white crest on top of your head, though.
22: Oh, no, no. I live underneath a parrot.
21: Isn't he a panic? Well then, let us see how well you can fly.
22: Right! How did I do?
4: Yes, witness the earth-shattering showdown between Bond and his diabolical enemy.
21: Here we are in the sewers of Monte Carlo, and explaining the fact to ourselves for no apparent reason. I know Bond is in here somewhere, and I shall find him if it's the last thing I do.
20: Duck, Doctor! Duck! Duck!
21: What do you mean, duck? In what sense of the word?
20: In the sense of a feathered bird, Doctor.
21: Oh, thank goodness. For a second, I thought you meant I should duck out of...
4: And at that moment, a duck fell on him. Yes, Bond had got his man at last. Don't miss a duck as the new James Bond in Doctor No, in electrifying quack-around and nail-biting waddlescope. Coming soon to this intermission.

FM's Lesson 19 in our amazing series of correspondence courses, Replace the Buggies Way. If you'd like to replace Joe Kendall, Nigel Reese, Chris Evert, and Fred Harris with a far more intellectual and altogether more tasteful comedy team, simply drop into our alligator pit in Stepney. If you can find a funnier and wittier script than the one by Andrew Marshall and David Renwick, we shouldn't be at all surprised. Above all, if you know of a cheaper producer than Simon Brett of Stepney, then the Guinness Book of Records would like to hear from you. See you next week, folks. Till then, happy dynamic living.

0: Well, in fact, the Berkis Way won't be back next week, as that was the last in the present series. However, if you'd like to be in the audience for last week's recording of the show you've just heard, the address to write to is the BBC Ticket Unit, Broadcasting House, London, W1A4WW. And for those of you who didn't quite catch all of that, here it is again.
1: In the 13th century AD, Genghis Khan and his Mongol hordes swept across the face of Asia, leaving in their wake terror, destruction, and lots of good parts for Yul Brynner. All in their path were put to the sword in a frenzied orgy of carnage.
2: Sometimes you take so much trouble making half their pudding, you forget to make...
3: custard?
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4: Oh, yes, beautiful. Oh, do you want some custard?
3: Oh, thank you.
2: Brown and Poulsen instant mixed custard. 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
7: Once upon a time there was an engineer. Choo-choo Charlie was his name, we hear. He had an engine and he sure had fun. He used good and plenty candy to make his train run.
8: Charlie says, love my good and plenty. Charlie says, really rings the bell.

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1: Well, David, my boy, I gather you've got, what's her name again? You know, your latest.
2: Oh, Jill Leslie.
1: Yeah, I gather she's coming down.
2: Well, yes.
1: Well, you're obviously going to enjoy your weekend in the country.
2: In what way, Father?
1: In what way? Pretty girl, romantic setting, what? Good heavens, boy, it's
2: a life of bliss. Being the biography of a bachelor, with Diana Churchill, Colin Gordon, Gladys Young, Carlton Hobbs, Harriet Johns, Godfrey Harrison, Denise Breyer, and Percy Edwards. Scene, the parental home of that shy young character, David Alexander Bliss, known to us as George Cole.
1: Why, good heavens, boy, it's
3: the perfect combination.
1: Took the words out of my mouth.
3: Oh, I'm so sorry.
1: Pretty girl, a walk through the woods. Only wish I were your age again. What do you say, Tony?
3: Nothing, I'm too busy wishing. Did you really have to be chaperoned in those days?
1: Me?
3: No, Father.
1: Oh. Always. Usually by the girl's brother. Only for the first few minutes, though.
3: And after that?
1: You couldn't see the chaperone for the trees.
3: And he couldn't see you for dust. Yes, I'm quite right, too. I can never understand why parents don't trust their children.
4: Well, because they were young ones.
3: So?
4: They know about walks in the woods. I'm not saying they've got a guilty conscience.
3: I'm glad.
4: They're not so. They know the dangers.
3: Dangers?
4: Hmm.
3: Are you sure you're not thinking of the jungle?
4: Pretty sure.
3: Why?
4: Well, I wondered if you were talking about wild beasts.
3: Well, hardly, old boy. I'm sure Father wasn't that wild.
4: on the other hand, you know, it might be safer in the jungle.
1: Oh, definitely, from the girl's point of view.
3: How?
4: You'd have to set about keeping the animals at bay.
1: Collect wood, build a fire.
4: And you can't do two things at once.
3: I haven't the vaguest idea what you're talking about. But I know it doesn't make sense.
4: No?
3: Well, of course not. How could it possibly be safer from her point of view? She might get mauled.
1: Not till you've got the fire going.
4: And that's the whole point.
3: What?
4: You couldn't get going.
3: Well, I suppose it makes sense to you, but I don't know where we are.
1: On safari.
3: Yes, and I'm afraid we'll have to camp here for the night. Honestly, I've completely lost track.
1: You'll never get our parents to believe that. They've heard that one before.
3: Ah, at last, a landmark. Now, supposing they have, that's no excuse for not believing it.
4: Not in your case, bless your heart. Parents will never have to worry about you.
1: Oh, I worry sometimes.
3: No, but seriously, they jolly well ought to trust us. We're their own flesh and blood.
1: Oh, no need to rub it in.
4: A tricky problem, actually, and chaperoning's not the answer. You can't keep a check on youth any more than you can...
1: Wives can keep a check on husbands,
4: neatly put. What's more, it's fatal to try.
1: Oh, absolutely.
4: They still do, though.
1: Never stop.
3: Oh, that's not true of all parents.
1: No, but it's horribly true of most wives.
3: Oh, nonsense, Father.
1: But you wait till you're married. You'll see. Arrive home late and what happens? The moment you come through the door, the inevitable greeting, where have you been? And it's no use telling them.
3: Why?
1: Well, they never believe a word you say, unless it's a confession.
3: Well, that hardly applies to mothers.
1: Oh, I'm talking about wives in general.
4: Yes, and in general, you're right.
1: Incredibly suspicious.
4: Understandably.
1: Meaning?
4: Husbands are suspect.
1: Same thing still applies. Badger a husband and you put him on the defensive. It pays it. Oh, there's the front door.
4: You'd better answer, David. It's probably Jill.
3: Why, well, I doubt it. She's not coming till tomorrow.
5: All right, I'll go.
1: Ah, good. That's settled. Now, where was I?
4: Wives badgering husbands.
1: Oh, yes. Fatal mistake. Pays them to allow us a certain freedom. It's like,
4: like political parties, however suspect. Check on their every move, and the movement goes underground.
1: Neatly put.
5: There we are. It's Mr. Harvey.
6: Thank you, Mrs.
1: Hello, everybody.
6: Hello,
1: of course.
6: Hello. Nice to see you.
1: Yes, of course.
4: Oh, well, Russell, nice to see you. Haven't seen you for ages.
6: Ah, nice to see you, my boy.
4: You know my brother-in-law, David.
6: Yes, sure, yes, we've met. And when did you come down, Tony?
4: Yesterday evening. Father and I had a round of golf.
1: Beat him, Holler.
6: Oh, really?
4: Inevitably. But then I don't think it matters who wins as long as it's Father.
1: Oh, nobody can say I'm a bad loser.
4: Not when you're losing. Nobody dare.
6: You mustn't go down here fairly early.
4: Yes, we did for once.
6: And you made the most of it.
1: Thoroughly enjoyed ourselves.
4: As only golfers can. Lost our temper, missed our putts, blamed our clubs, and cursed the caddy.
1: Oh, what a caddy, though. I'd never have believed anybody could be so clueless. And I'm his father.
4: I did my best.
1: I'm pulling your leg. How about a drink, Paul?
4: Not for me, thanks. I can't stop.
1: Oh, pity. I was looking for an excuse.
4: The
6: Funny you should say that.
3: What?
6: I came round to ask her a favor. You see, Lois thought she'd pop in and say hello to Anne.
3: When, this morning?
6: Sometime today.
3: Oh, good.
6: Not for me, old boy. Not good at all. Anything but. Got myself in a bit of a fix. You know how one does.
3: No one knows better. One has a wife oneself.
6: To cut a long story short, I was with you last night.
3: Oh. Oh, my dear Cat. Yes, so you were. Now, we bumped into you at the golf club.
6: Tennis club.
3: Oh, yes, of course. Yes, that's the worst of being an athlete. At the tennis club, round about 8:30, wasn't it?
6: 7.
3: You're absolutely right, yes. I remember looking at my watch. 7 it was.
6: It can't have been.
7: Hello, trouble with the caddy?
3: I was with you till long after that.
7: Hand me my putter.
3: David, remember at the third tee, Father asked you to keep your eye on his ball?
6: Oh, yes.
3: That's when we slipped over to the tennis club.
7: I got back just as it landed. Yes, my driving's improved.
3: Now, don't worry, Paul. You can count on David to be behind you.
6: I'm sorry to get you involved.
3: Oh, nothing to do with you, old man. He's always the same. Sorry, David. I couldn't resist it.
6: I meant you and Mr. Bliss, actually. I didn't say anything about David being there. Still, I might have forgotten to mention it.
3: Easily. I've got a shocking memory myself. Do you know I've even forgotten what time we left you?
6: About 11.
3: Oh, it was late that, eh? Oh. Amazing how time passes when you meet an old friend. Look, we really must foregather soon, have a drink together and whisper over old times.
6: Whisper?
3: That's the sort of times we had. You called before I was married.
6: Oh, yes, long before, and that brings me back to last night. I wouldn't want you to get the wrong idea about it.
3: Oh, my dear chap, if we would. Why, what was her name?
6: There was a her.
3: Ah, there was.
6: Complete coincidence, mind you. Unfortunate coincidence, too. Lois and I had a slight tip. I bowled over to the club, and who do you think was there?
3: Who?
6: Fiona Tempest, old boy. Remember her?
3: Oh, I've got a shocking memory.
6: Oh, come now. She's an ex-girlfriend of yours, too.
3: Yeah, her name does ring a slight bell. Tall, rather slim.
6: Beautifully slim. Mm.
3: Fair hair, almost blonde, lovely complexion, blue eyes, long lashes. Yes, I do remember her vaguely. I haven't seen her for years. Oh, yes, I have, though. In the high street, about 6 months ago. Caught a glimpse of her disappearing in the distance.
6: Well, how on earth did you recognize her?
3: Oh, well, Fiona has a certain hypnotic quality.
6: But you only saw her from behind.
3: How... David, how does a hypnotist focus your attention?
6: Oh, by swinging something from side to side.
3: Same thing. Paul, what's she doing down here?
6: Her parents live here.
3: Oh.
7: Oh, so that's who you're talking about. I don't know them to speak to, but I know them by sight.
3: Well, what about Fiona? Have you ever seen her?
7: Tall, you say?
3: Tall and slim, fair hair, almost blonde, blue eyes, lovely complexion.
7: Several times.
3: And you wanted reminding?
7: No. I wanted to hear the description again. You're right, she's quite a looker.
6: I know. That's what makes last night so tricky. It was all perfectly innocent.
3: Naturally.
6: Never convinced Lois of that.
7: You never convince anyone.
6: And that's why I told her I was of you. Look, I must be off. Jolly grateful.
7: I'm sure you won't have one for the road.
6: No, I ought to get back. By the way, I told Lois I was going to the post office.
7: But I think you ought to have that drink if you said you were going to the post office. Get back quickly and she's bound to be suspicious.
6: You've talked me into it.
7: Good show.
6: Sherry, couldn't be nicer.
7: Tony?
8: Yeah, might as well.
6: You must think I'm all sorts of a can.
3: No, we don't think anything of the sort.
6: Lois has always been jealous and I've never given her the slightest cause. Well, that proves I'm a cad talking behind her back. But it's true all the same. I take one point. We all have to work late sometimes.
3: Well, of course we do. As a matter of fact, I was pretty late myself last Thursday. Anne was infuriating about it.
6: Really?
3: Absolutely. It was as much as I could do to stop myself from telling her the truth. I had an important snooker match. But as I'd been late twice already... Oh, still, you don't want to hear my trouble.
6: I'm sure Anne's not like Lois. The moment
3: there
6: I... Thanks. The moment I set foot in the house, I'm in the dock. Literally cross-examined, oh boy. And boy, what a prosecuting counsel. I really am a cad.
3: No need to worry this time, Paul. The defense can rest. You've got a car...
6: Tony?
3: Thanks, Charlie. You've got a cast iron alibi, reliable witnesses, and with luck on your side, David won't default.
6: Well, I only hope you're right. I make a shocking witness.
7: Oh, hello, that's that Psyche in the front garden.
9: I know she's out there because I saw her through. Oh, heavens.
6: What?
9: Coming through the gate.
6: Who?
9: Mrs. Harvey.
6: Oh, no, not the
9: You're positive.
6: Oh, well,
1: That Vash never say died. Did you come in the car?
4: No, Walt. Splendid. She didn't know you were here.
1: Quickly, out through the French window.
4: Oh, no, look.
1: There we are. I'll go and warn Mother and Anne, not to say.
4: Hey, no, good Tony, I can't do this. It's too much like a French farce.
1: Well, better a French farce than the guillotine.
4: Oh, heavens. There she is. How do I get out of the garden? Gate in the fence. Go and answer it, David.
1: All right.
4: Oh, and David.
1: Yes?
4: Shut the door.
1: Right.
4: There's the gate. Look, far corner. Part of the back leads right round.
1: You're a friend indeed.
4: My dear fellow.
1: You know I'd do the same for you.
4: I'll let you know when.
8: Oh, Tony's in here.
10: No, afterwards.
8: Oh, thank you. Hello,
4: Tony. Lois, what a nice surprise. Is Paul with you?
8: No, I've only popped in to see Anne for a second. When did you come down, Tony? This morning?
4: No, yesterday evening. Didn't Paul tell you?
8: Oh, yes, of course. You bumped into him.
4: At the tennis club.
1: You're round about 7.
8: Oh, were you there too, Dave?

0: Lois, what a nice surprise. Is Paul with you?
1: No, I've only popped in to see Anne for a second. When did you come down, Tony? This morning?
0: No, yesterday evening. Didn't Paul tell you?
1: Oh, yes, of course. You bumped into him.
0: At the tennis club. You're round about 7.
1: Oh, were you there too, David?
0: Well, yes. Yes, yes, David was there.
2: Only Paul forgot to mention it.
1: You're right, he must. But how did you know he had?
2: Well, I didn't know.
1: You seem to.
2: Well, you seem surprised.
1: I was, rather.
2: Well, that's how I knew.
1: Ah, that explains it.
2: Oh, jolly good. Next witness.
3: David, boy, would you go and tell Anne Lois is here?
2: Oh, she already knows.
1: Does she? How?
2: Well, Father went to warn her. Father, he was there as well, you know.
1: Where?
2: At the tennis club.
3: Oh, Lois, I'm terribly sorry. Would you have a sherry?
1: Sounds lovely. You must have got down here fairly early, Tony.
3: Well, yes, evening. Yes, we did for once.
1: And you made the most of it.
3: Thoroughly enjoyed ourselves.
2: As only golfers can.
1: Golfers?
2: Oh, only tennis players can. You know, lost their tempers, muffed their service, blamed the racket and cursed the caddy. The umpire. Just the umpire.
1: In that case, I can guess who the players were. Tony and Paul. Am I right?
2: Oh, no. Wrong. Here, Tony and Paul.
3: And a fellow at the club. Actually, this was earlier on. There we are. One sherry.
1: Thank you. Why were you left out, David?
2: Left out?
1: Out of the game. Wouldn't they let you play?
2: Oh, good gracious, no. I was only caddying.
3: Umpiring.
2: Umpiring.
1: I can't say I envy you. It's such a thankless job.
2: Oh, it is, rather.
1: Tiring, too. You have to walk so far.
2: Mm-hmm. Miles.
1: As a tennis umpire?
2: Oh, up and down the steps.
1: I'm sorry I shouldn't tease you, but I couldn't be more mystified.
3: That's not unusual when you're talking to David.
1: That's very unkind.
2: Yeah, but absolutely true.
1: Just to clear up the mystery, which was it, tennis or golf?
2: Tennis.
1: You're sure?
2: Positive. And I was the caddy.
4: Hello, Mrs. Harvey.
1: Oh, hello, Mr. Bliss.
4: Anne will be with you in a second.
1: Oh, good. We were just talking about last night.
4: Oh, wonderful evening.
3: Here's your drink, Father.
4: Oh, thanks.
1: Yours is here, David.
2: Mine?
1: Your sherry. Hardly touched.
2: Oh, no, that's not mine. That was Paul.
3: Poured out by mistake. A silly mistake, too.
1: I'm sorry, but I couldn't be more suspicious. You know what I think?
2: What?
1: I think Paul's been here this morning.
2: Here?
1: Here.
2: Whatever makes you think that? Did he say he was coming?
1: No, but that doesn't prove anything. You men have a habit of not going where you say you're going.
2: Well, I'm sure he has gone there.
1: Where?
2: Wherever he said he was going.
1: Where was that?
2: No. You don't trip me up that easily. He didn't say. I couldn't say. I mean, he hasn't been here, so how would I know?
1: He's only gone to the post office. He's probably back by now.
2: Probably. It doesn't take long from here. you're even nearer.
5: Hello, Lois.
1: Anne, darling. Sorry I was coping with Alexander. That's all right. How is he?
4: Wonderful, baby.
1: I'd love to go and see him, may I?
5: Yes, if you like. Oh, that reminds me. Would you go and get the pram over the car for me, Tony?
3: Oh, dear, must I feel a bit stiff after my tennis?
5: After your
3: tennis? Last night at the club.
5: Oh, yes, I was forgetting. I shall need it soon. Coming, Lois? Yes. I'll have to be going, so I'll say goodbye now.
2: Oh, you know what?
3: Regards to Paul.
5: Thank you for the sharing.
3: Oh, pleasure.
4: Teddy? Fantastic. Utterly fantastic.
6: Oh, so it was you, David.
2: Why, I told you I would make a good witness.
3: A good witness? My dear boy, you could get an innocent man convicted for a murder that had never been committed.
2: I can't see myself getting involved in a murder case.
3: I can. What's more, they'd let the fellow off.
2: I couldn't help it.
3: That's all he'd have to say to get off.
4: How much do you think Lois gets?
3: Not a thing. She didn't have to.
2: Oh, I'm sorry,
3: Tony. Oh, it's all right, old boy. It's all right. It wasn't your fault. Sorry I blew up. I'm worried for Paul's sake.
4: Well, you never know. Perhaps Lois didn't cotton on.
3: Oh, not much chance of that. Oh, yes, there is, though. Just a vague chance. How did the muddle start? Do you remember, David?
2: Well, no.
3: No. Nor do I. One minute we were bumping into Paul. Next minute you were umpiring a match between me and a complete stranger.
4: I don't follow.
3: That's what I mean. I doubt if Lois did either. We'll have to wait for Anne to get a final verdict.
2: Verdict?

0: That's right. You know, it was exactly like being in the witness box. And yet, you know, she's an awfully nice person.
1: Awfully silly.
0: Well, let's be fair. He had been rather deceitful.
2: Only proves my point. Remember what I said about husbands? Check on their every move, and the movement goes underground.
1: You said?
2: Oh, well, one of us.
0: Why, I still don't agree. I mean, supposing it had been you, Tony. So supposing you'd met, what was her name?
3: Fiona Tempest?
0: Well, I'm sure you'd have told Anne.
3: Well, naturally.
2: You would?
3: Well, of course. But then Anne's not like Lois. I could afford to tell her.
2: You didn't tell her you were playing snooker last Thursday.
3: Oh, that was different. Not so much deceitful as tactful.
2: Did you tell her you caught sight of Fiona in the High Street?
3: Well, that was 6 months ago.
2: So?
3: Well, I've got a shocking memory.
2: Did you tell her?
3: Well, it was hardly worth mentioning.
2: That's what I thought.
3: Would you have told Mother?
2: Oh, she doesn't even know the girl.
3: So?
2: She wouldn't have been interested.
3: That's what I thought. Anyway, there may not have been her. I haven't seen her for years.
2: That's not what you said before. Not that I'm blaming you. Women have only got themselves to blame.
0: Honestly, Father, I've never known anything so biased.
2: Well, what do you know about it? It's true, isn't it, Tony?
3: Yes, partly. They're suspicious to a degree.
2: Yes, third degree.
3: Well, some are worse than others. Less are hard and better than others.
4: No, perhaps you'll explain.
3: Oh, hello, dear. I was just talking about you. Mm-hmm. Saying what a trusting wife you are.
4: Why? What have you been up to?
3: Ah, see, implicit trust.
2: Has Lois gone?
4: Yes.
3: How did she sound?
4: I really wouldn't know. I was too busy trying to sound convincing. What's Paul been up to?
3: Nothing.
4: Oh, no, that won't do. You enlisted me as a conspirator. I've got a right to know the cause.
3: Well, he just happened to meet an ex-girlfriend at the club.
4: Accidentally?
3: Obviously.
4: Then why couldn't he tell Lois?
3: Well, because he's not as lucky as me, that's why.
4: Meaning what?
3: Well, it happened to me. I could afford to tell you.
4: Has it happened to you?
3: Oh, implicit trust. Bless your heart, you're wonderful.
4: Have you got something on your conscience?
3: I'll go and get the pram.
5: Oh, hello, Mother.
4: He's getting a little restless. I think it's time...
5: You're going to get it now.
3: I'll come and give you a hand.
5: Won't take us a second.
6: I must say, Carol's awfully good with her baby brother.
4: I wonder if he has been up to something.
6: Who, dear? Alexandra?
0: No, Paul.
4: Tony.
0: Tony?
4: I say, got a guilty conscience.
0: Oh, nonsense. I'm surprised at you.
6: I'm sure Anne's not serious.
4: Oh, I wish I'd never borrowed that wretched book.
6: What book's this, dear?
4: The Problems of Married Life. By the time I'd finished reading it, we'd got all of them.
6: That proves you're serious.
4: I have been worried recently.
6: Not about Tony.
4: Hmm.
6: I can't imagine why. You've never had the slightest reason to suspect him.
4: Not in the past, no. But you know what they say. Husbands are most likely to stray when you've been married 7 years.
6: Well, you'll be married 10.
4: I know, that's why I'm worried. It's long overdue. Oh, I suppose I'm being silly.
6: Very. Has anything happened to make you feel like this?
4: Little things.
6: Such as?
4: Last Thursday. He didn't come home till 10:30.
0: Ah, but that was different. Not so much deceit. That was completely different.
4: Why?
0: Well, you know why. He was playing late at the office.
4: Playing?
0: You were working late.
4: Now, why should you have said that?
0: Well, it's not all that surprising. After that session with Lois, I've got games on the mind.
4: Fun and games?
0: I say, steady on.
6: I've obviously missed something. How does Lois come into it?
0: Why, I got into the most terrible muddle.
6: Over what?
0: Tennis and snooker. Yeah, snooker and golf. No, golf and tennis.
4: Oh, so that's where he was on Thursday. Why couldn't he say so? He's as bad as Paul.
6: No, they're all the same, dear.
4: Oh, well, I suppose it could have been worse.
0: Well, how do you mean?
4: Tony might have accidentally met an ex-girlfriend.
0: Oh, good gracious, no, he hadn't seen her for years. Fiona Tempest. Except once, and then... He hasn't seen any of them.
4: Ah, no. No, too late.
6: I've heard that name before.
4: Who is she, David?
0: I'd rather not say.
4: Would you rather I suspected the worst?
0: Oh, gosh. Look, you're not going to believe this.
4: On the contrary, I'd believe you. Well, I wouldn't believe Tony.
0: She's the girl Paul met last night.
4: I don't believe a word of it.
0: There you are. What did I tell you?
4: Anything but the truth.
0: It is the truth, honestly. She's an ex-girlfriend of Paul's, too.
4: What an odd coincidence.
0: Well, coincidences do happen, you know.
6: So they say, but they're mostly men.
4: And that's all there is to it?
0: That's all.
4: You've got nothing to add?
0: Nothing. May I stand down now? I mean...
4: I know what you mean. And you may.
0: Oh, jolly good.
4: What did Tony say when he heard about it?
0: Gosh, I'm soon back.
4: I'm not cross-examining you now.
0: No?
4: Purely conversational, I promise. Did Tony remember Miss Tempest? Tempest?
0: Well, not at first, no. And even when he did, only vaguely.
6: Oh, of course they live on the other side of the village.
4: Who?
6: Her parents, I suppose.
4: Have you seen the daughter?
6: There, I think so.
4: Attractive?
6: Very. Tall girl, rather slim, fair hair.
0: Almost blonde. Blue eyes, long lashes, lovely complexion.
4: Your description or Tony's?
0: Tony's. Tony. Tony's memory is not that good. I told you, he only remembered her vaguely.
4: Naturally. He's only seen her once since we were married.
0: Yes, and even then he only saw... How do you know?
4: You told me.
0: I did?
4: Started to.
0: Tony's right. I could get an innocent man convicted for a murder that was never committed.
6: Well, there's no chance in you being involved in a murder case, surely.
0: Every chance. And I'm sure they'll let Tony off.
4: That's more than I'm going to do. When did he... Oh, dear, there's Alexander.
1: I'll go.
4: Oh, thank you, Mother.
1: That's all right. I'm sure you want to talk to David.
4: Now then, when did Tony meet her?
0: About 6 months ago in the High Street. He caught a glimpse of her disappearing in the distance.
4: Disappearing in the distance. You're sure about that?
0: Quite sure.
4: In other words, he was able to recognize her at a distance from behind, and yet you say he only remembered her vaguely.
0: Well, I...
4: The prosecution rests. Until Tony comes in, I shall need all my strength then.
0: Well, I'm glad you're taking it as a joke.
4: I'm not. Not for a second. I suppose he was covering up the fall. It wasn't the other way around.
0: The other way around?
4: It wasn't by any chance Tony who met her last night.
0: No, for goodness sake, not by any chance.
4: I wonder.
0: Well, I ought to know. I was with him.
4: All evening?
0: Yes, all evening.
4: You were in the house by 9. I opened the door for you.
0: Look, you've got me in such a state, I don't know what I'm saying.
4: You've only got yourself to blame for that.
0: Yes, and you'll only have yourself to blame if you start badgering Tony like otherwise.
4: David.
0: I'm sorry, Anne, but it's a fatal mistake, you know. And I'm sure it would be fatal if you went on about it.
4: About what?
0: Tony and Fiona. Check on their every move and the movement will go underground.
4: Oh, so he's planning to see her again?
0: No, I didn't mean that.
4: What did you mean?
0: I don't know. I honestly don't know. But I do know one thing. I've told you nothing that Tony wouldn't tell you himself.
5: With you in a second. I know.
4: Oh, all right, then. We'll see. Not a word. Not a word from you, though. Understand?
5: The baby carriage awaits without.
4: Oh, thank you, darling. Tony.
0: What?
4: I've been thinking.
0: Mm-hmm.
4: I've got a feeling Lois does suspect something.
0: Oh, dear, does she?
4: I'm afraid so.
0: Oh, I say, poor old Paul.
4: She asked about somebody called Fiona Tempest.
0: Did she indeed?
4: I suppose that's the girl he met last night.
0: Yes.
4: Have you ever met her?
0: Well, yes, years ago.
4: What's she like?
0: Oh, I've got a shocking memory.
4: Perhaps I can help.
0: Can you?
4: Yes, Mother happens to have seen her. She's tall and slim.
0: Tall and slim. Yes, I do remember her vaguely.
4: Fair hair, almost blonde, blue eyes, long lashes, lovely complexion. She's an ex-girlfriend of yours. You saw her in the High Street 6 months ago, and I couldn't be angrier.
0: Have you any last words? I couldn't help it. That's all I'll have to say to get up. You've really surpassed your... I've heard of home breakers before, but you must be the first to break two in one morning. Why, good heavens, you only need your mother and father to make it a hat trick.
7: No.
0: Just a second, Tony. I'm sorry. Really sorry. But if you told Anne in the first place, it could never have happened.
7: Oh, hitting back, eh?
0: Well, good for you. And good for me, too. Just what I needed.
7: Well, I'm sorry.
0: No, I deserved every word of it, Omar. I'd better go and apologize to Anne while I'm in a penitent mood. I take it that's all you told her?
7: Yes.
0: Splendid.
7: No.
0: Snooker last Thursday?
7: Yes.
0: Oh, well, never mind.
7: Why? I seem to have spoiled the whole weekend.
0: No, don't be silly. Tomorrow's another day. Jill will be here and everything in the woods will be lovely. It'll all have blown over by then.
5: Hello, you. You're just in time.
0: What?
5: Go on, in you go. Your master needs cheering up.
7: Nothing, really. It's just been one of those mornings. No wonder people talk to their dogs. It's so much safer.

0: Well, tomorrow's another day.
1: Well, that's what you said yesterday.
0: Yes.
1: Well, I see. So you and Anne haven't made it up after all?
0: Afraid not.
1: Did you try and explain?
0: Oh, yes, I tried.
1: But she wouldn't listen.
0: That we shall never know.
1: Why?
0: She never paused for breath.
1: And since then, silence?
0: Deathly.
1: Are you and Jill going out?
0: Yes. She's gone to change her shoes. I'll go and have another shot at breaking the silence. Where is Anne, do you know?
2: Oh, no. There you are.
1: Oh, come on, Psyche. We'll wait in the garden.
0: What? Yeah, no, this way. Through the front window.
2: I wonder why he's in such a hurry.
0: I wonder. Look,
2: Julia,
0: Anne, Sorry.
2: Yeah.
0: What were you going to say?
2: Oh, well, just that I'm sorry.
0: You?
2: And a little ashamed.
0: Oh, don't be silly, Anne. I'm the one to be sorry.
2: Oh, I agree.
0: Yes, I thought you
2: I shouldn't have asked all those stupid questions.
0: Well, I should tell you things without asking, and that's what I intend to do in the future. Tell you everything, every detail.
2: Oh, no, don't do that. It'd make me even more suspicious.
0: It would?
2: Well, of course. I feel sure you've got something on your conscience.
0: Oh, I see.
2: You don't, but it doesn't matter. Now, I have a confession to make.
0: What?
2: Well, just recently. Only recently, mind you. For the first time in our married life, I've been haunted by a quite ridiculous fear.
0: Of what?
2: The other woman.
0: The other woman?
2: A figment of my imagination.
0: But I don't understand. Well, you can't seriously have imagined there was anything between Fiona and me.
2: Fiona's facts, not figment.
0: And?
2: Faced with the facts, I found I couldn't believe it. Not for a second.
0: Oh, that's all right, then.
2: Why? Is there anything between you?
0: Oh, you're wonderful. And I haven't got anything on my conscience.
2: I must go and find Carol. We're going down to the village.
0: Oh, I'll come with you.
2: Oh, will you? Mm. Good.
0: I'll be with you in a second.
2: All
0: Just
2: right.
0: want to have a word with David. David! Sorry. Come on, then.
1: Yes?
0: It's all over, old boy.
1: Oh, jolly good.
0: There you are. We're back where we started. You're off on safari and we're out of the jungle.
1: Oh, I couldn't be more pleased.
2: David?
1: Oh, in here, Jill.
2: Oh, you ready, darling?
1: Yes.
0: Anne and I just walked down to the village. See you later. Enjoy yourself.
1: Well, don't worry, we will. Well, that's funny. It was here a moment ago.
2: What?
1: Psyche's lead. I know you don't, but we're taking it all the same.
2: Well, where shall we go?
1: Oh, through the jungle. Where else? Here, through the woods. Oh, I don't know. I think it'll be jolly exciting in the jungle.
2: I'd hate it.
1: Why?
2: Why do you think? I might get mauled.
1: Oh, you wouldn't, you know. Not till I got the fire going.
2: David, I'm surprised at you.
1: Why, what did I say?
2: You know what you said.
1: Yes, well, I don't understand it.
2: What's the matter with you?
1: Nothing. Quite the reverse, in fact. I thought it was going to be a terrible weekend. It certainly started badly, but it's different now.
2: Different?
1: Completely. A pretty girl, a romantic setting... Why, good gracious, it's...
2: The perfect combination?
1: The perfect ending.
3: That was Eliza Bliss, the artist taking part, with David Bliss, George Cole, Anne Fellows, Diana Churchill, Tony Fellows, Colin Gordon, Psyche the Dog, Percy Edwards, Mrs. Bliss, Gladys Young, Mr. Bliss, Carlton Hobbs, Lois Harvey, Harriet Johns, Paul Harvey, Godfrey Harrison, Jill Leslie, Denise Breyer. This recorded program was written by Godfrey Harrison and produced by Leslie Bridgemont.

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1: We present All Gas and Gators. The Bishop Takes a Holiday. Starring Robertson Hare, William Mervyn, John Barron, and Jonathan Cecil, with this week's special guest, Doris Hare. It is a beautiful morning in early autumn. So warm, in fact, that the Bishop of St. Ogg's sits working at his desk in shirt sleeves.
2: The mail, my lord.
3: Ah, thank you, Newt. Anything interesting?
2: Yes, my lord. One of those visitation questionnaires you sent out to the parish clergy asking for church attendance figures.
3: Who's it from?
2: The Reverend Arthur Cox, my lord, the incumbent at Little Wickham.
3: Oh, is there anything else?
2: Only another postcard from the dean.
3: Oh, not another view of the prison.
2: Yes, my lord. He says, weather perfect, discipline good, wish you were here.
3: Well, who else but the dean would think of relieving the chaplain of a local prison for a holiday?
2: Shall I put it with all the others on the chimney piece, my lord?
3: Yes, I think you'd better, Newt. He's bound to come round later and check up. This parish at Little Wickham is a disgrace. The church attendance has dropped by half. What's this man Cox think he's playing at?
2: Doesn't he give any explanation, my lord?
3: But he says, my dear Lord Bishop, sorry about these figures. It's all a case of Genesis chapter 25, verse 23.
2: Two nations are in thy womb.
3: I beg your pardon?
2: Two manner of people shall be separated from thy bowels.
3: Oh, really, Newt? There's no need to be offensive.
2: No, my lord. You know, it's what Isaac's wife, Rebecca, was told by the Lord when she was expecting Esau and Jacob.
3: Oh, that, of course. Well, I knew that, Newt.
2: Yes, there, of course. I thought you would.
3: Yes, but the point is, what's it got to do with these figures dropping?
2: I've no idea.
3: Oh, thank you, Newt. You've been a great help.
2: That's all right, my lord. It was a great pleasure.
4: May I come in?
3: Ah, of course. My dear Henry, what on earth have you got on?
2: Oh, Archdeacon, what a very nice tropical suit. And what a very gay hat. Don't you think the Archdeacon looks smart, my lord?
3: Well, I don't know about smart, Newt, but he certainly looks different. Have you come to say goodbye, Henry?
2: Just leaving for the airport, Archdeacon?
4: No, it's all off, I'm afraid.
2: You're weak in Spain?
4: Yes, I've just heard. They've made a mess of the bookings.
3: Oh, haven't they offered you another date, Henry, dear old friend?
4: Yes, but it'll be too late.
3: Too late? What do you mean?
4: Well, the sherry festival will be over.
3: Oh,
2: oh, Archdeacon, how disappointing.
3: What rotten luck, Henry, dear old friend. I really am sorry. Well, I must say, Henry, you've come to see us just at the right moment.
4: Have I, Bishop? Oh, thank you very much. That's just what I need.
3: No, Henry, I didn't mean a glass of sherry.
4: Oh, sorry, Bishop. Still, I pour it out now. Cheers.
3: Well, no, Henry. I've had a visitation return from Little Wickham, Henry.
4: Oh, what a charming spot.
2: The incumbent is the Reverend Arthur Cox, Archdeacon.
4: Yes, I know. He's got a splendid cook.
3: Has he?
4: Yes, yes. She's an artist. A toad in the hole.
3: Oh, well, he may have a good cook, Henry, but his church attendance figures are a disgrace. Do you happen to know what the problem is, Henry?
4: Yes, Bishop. There's a new man at the Methodist chapel, and he's a very good preacher.
3: What?
4: Do you want me to go over there, Bishop?
3: Would you mind?
4: I'd be delighted.
3: Really? Is Little Wickham as nice as all that?
2: Oh, yes, my lord. I went there once. There's a lovely little early Norman church with a beautiful barrel vault roof, and the font's a perfect treasure, isn't it, Archdeacon?
4: Yes, yes. And so's the cook.
3: Oh. You keep talking about this cook. Is she really that good?
4: She is, if you like toad in the hole, Bishop.
3: Oh, well, I do, Henry. I'm really very fond of it. Especially made with homemade sausages.
4: She never uses anything else.
3: Really? Henry, I suddenly see the solution to our problem.
2: You do, my lord?
3: Yes, Newt. Take a letter.
2: Right, my lord. Who's it to?
3: The Reverend Arthur Cox, Little Wickham. My dear Cox, I fully appreciate your problem and suggest you take a fortnight's holiday starting tomorrow. I have decided to take over your parish personally, and with the aid of my staff, am confident I shall be able to fight this battle and win it.
2: Moses! But how, my lord?
3: House-to-house visiting, Knut, to get them into the church, and then once they're there, I shall preach.
2: But, my lord, can we go off and leave the cathedral like this while the dean's away? Is it that important? I mean, such a small village.
3: The church today, Knut, is not so strong it can afford to see its membership dwindle in this alarming manner without a battle.
2: Oh, I suppose not.
3: And it will be a battle, make no mistake about it. But a battle it is our bounden duty to go out and fight. Don't you agree, Henry?
4: Certainly, Bishop. Especially if you like Toad in the Hole.
3: Oh, Henry.

0: Ah, well, here we are, Henry. I must say, it certainly looks as you say. I've never seen such a pretty little village. Ah. Oh, Henry, ring the bell. I want to see this paragon that I've heard so much about.
1: Right, Bishop, I will. And I promise you, you won't be disappointed.
2: Come along in, gentlemen.
0: Oh, thank you, Mrs. Shoebridge. Get the cases, Newt.
3: Yes, my lord.
2: Welcome to Little Wickham, my lord. I'm sorry about this smell, but I'm just baking the bread.
0: Oh, please don't apologize. It's delicious.
2: His reverence said I was to make you comfortable.
1: Ah, we can rely on you, Mrs. Shoebridge.
2: Oh, thank you, Mr. Archdeacon. He said he hoped you'd enjoy your holiday, my lord.
0: Holiday? Oh, this is no holiday. I am here to work.
3: I'll just put your fishing rods down here, shall I, my lord?
0: Oh, what? Oh, yes, well, anyway, I will do.
2: Except there, sir, if you please. I will see to them.
3: Oh, yes, of course.
2: Now, if you will go into the study, gentlemen.
0: Oh, thank you, Mrs. Shoebridge. Ah, oh, Henry, what a delightful room.
1: What did I tell you, Bishop? My word, this chair is comfortable.
0: Oh, yes, Henry, and so is this one. I love an old wing chair.
3: Oh, what a little honey.
1: Really? Where? I can't see her.
0: Oh, Henry, come and sit down.
3: No, no, no. I meant the church, Archdeacon. You get such a good view of it from this window.
1: Yes, yes, very nice.
0: Mm. Oh, come in.
2: Now, gentlemen, about lunch.
0: Oh, yes, now, yes. What about lunch?
2: No, I haven't got anything special.
0: Oh, that's right.
2: Well, toad in the hole.
0: Henry, toad in the hole.
2: Well, it'll be ready in about an hour. I've got to go over to the farm to get some butter and cream and a chicken for tonight. So if you'd like to make yourselves comfortable.
0: Oh, thank you, dear lady, thank you, we will.
2: I shan't be long.
3: Right. Well, I'll just take the cases upstairs.
2: Thank you, sir. I'd rather you left them alone.
3: Oh, yes, of course.
2: Well, I'll be off then.
0: Right. Well, we've got an hour, Henry.
1: Yes, Bishop, an hour till lunch.
3: Oh, just time to start house-to-house visiting, my lord.
0: Good idea, Newt.
1: Oh, dear, must we?
0: No, Henry, don't disturb yourself.
1: Oh, thank you, Bishop.
3: Just you and me, eh, my lord?
0: Just you, Newt. Off you go. I have to prepare my sermon for Sunday.
1: Do you want me to leave you, Bishop?
0: No, Henry, no. No, I think I shall just go and work down by the stream. Hand me my fishing rods, will you, Newt?
3: Will you need fishing rods if you're writing a sermon, my lord?
0: Yes, Newt. They help me to think. Now, what fly shall I use? Zulu or a butcher? Zulu, I think, don't you, Newt?
3: Yes, my lord. That should help you to think.
0: Oh, who could that be?
4: Good morning, my lord. We heard you were coming. I'm Mrs. Plummer.
0: Oh, how do you do, madam? Won't you come in?
4: Thank you, my lord. I saw her go over to the farm, so I thought I'd just pop round to welcome you.
3: Isn't that charming, my lord?
0: Yes, indeed. Most kind.
4: I've brought you some eggs for your tea.
0: Really? Eggs? Oh, how delicious.
4: I've just collected them from right under the hen.
0: Oh, Newt, come and feel. They're still warm.
3: Yes. Oh, look, my lord. There's a feather.
4: I don't expect to see anything like this in town.
0: We certainly do not, do we, Newt?
3: No, my lord. And look at these beautiful flowers.
4: I thought you might like them too, my lord, to cheer you up.
0: Oh, how very kind. But why don't you put them in the church?
4: Really? May I?
0: Oh, but of course, dear lady.
4: How lovely. I'll take them round then, shall I?
3: Why not take the shortcut through the garden?
4: Oh, I couldn't do that.
0: Oh, but of course you must.
4: How lovely. Yeah, I'll see ta-ta, your lordship.
3: Ta-ta. I mean, good morning.
0: Good morning, and thank you so much for calling.
4: It was a pleasure, your lordship. Fancy me putting my flowers in the church.
3: Wasn't that charming, my lord?
0: Charming, absolutely charming. Henry!
1: Yes, Bishop?
0: Henry, come here, Henry. Take a look at these eggs.
3: They're from a hen, Archdeacon.
1: Oh. Who'd have thought it?
0: A dear woman brought them, Henry.
3: And some lovely chrysanthemums.
0: I told her, Henry, to put them in the church.
1: Was that wise?
3: What do you mean, Archdeacon?
1: Well, it may not be her job.
0: Well, what's that got to do with it, Henry?
1: Well, people are funny in the country, you know.
0: Oh, nonsense. People in the country are extremely sensible. After all, they're very close to nature.
1: Yes, Bishop. In some cases, a bit too close.
0: Hello, another caller.
5: Morning, my lord. I'm Loder, the sexton.
0: Ah, sexton, how do you do? Come into the study, won't you?
5: Thank you kindly, sir. His reverence said I was to see you right and wanting for nothing, so I thought I'd call round.
0: Oh, how very kind. Come along. My word, we are popular this morning. Newt, see who that is, will you?
3: Yes, leave it to me, my lord. Oh, hello. What do you want, my little man?
6: Mr. Loder. Oh, you want Mr. Loder.
3: Can I give him a message?
6: Mum said, tell him young Billy's gone.
3: Gone?
6: Snuffed it.
3: Oh, dear, I am sorry.
6: Mum said, if I run all the way, you give me something.
3: Oh, did she?
6: Yeah.
3: Well, here you are.
6: Cool. Thanks.
3: My lord, Archdeacon, Mr. Loder, I have bad news.
5: Not young Billy?
3: I'm afraid so.
5: I feared this might happen. Will you excuse me, sir? I was going to ring the passing bell.
0: Of course, of course. I'm so sorry.
3: What is the passing bell, my lord?
0: One of those quaint old customs, Newt. They toll the bell the number of years the deceased has lived.
3: Oh, one fears that young Billy will not require many tolls, my lord.
0: Oh, there it is now. Shall we stand?
3: Of course, my lord. Two, three... 19, 20, 21.
0: Well, at least we can rejoice that young Billy reached manhood, Henry.
3: 23.
1: Indeed, yes, Bishop.
3: 24, 78, 79, 80.
0: I think we could sit down, don't you, Henry?
3: 83, 104, 105, 106, 106, Moses.
0: Oh, well, perhaps it's not quite so sad after all, Henry. Ah, that's Mrs. Shoebridge back from the farm.
1: Is lunch ready?
2: No, and it won't be.
0: I beg your pardon.
2: I'm leaving.
0: But my good woman, what's wrong? What's upset you?
2: You have.
0: Me?
2: Telling that woman to put her nasty chrysanthemums in my church. The cheek of it.
0: What?
2: If my flowers don't suit, you can do without my cooking too. And good riddance.
0: Oh,
1: Bishop, what have you done?
3: Oh, my lord.
0: Well, there are other cooks.
1: Not like her.
3: No, my lord. Think of her toad in the hole.
0: Oh, yes, I had rather forgotten that.
1: Get her back.
0: Well, there's only one way, Henry. We shall have to take those flowers out of the church. Come on.
5: There you are, gentlemen. Did you hear the bell?
0: Well, we did. Sexton? Right, Newt. Go into the church and get the flowers.
3: Very well, my lord.
0: I thought you said the deceased was young, Billy.
5: That's right, my lord. Old Billy's son. Will it be all right to hold his funeral at 2 o'clock on Saturday?
0: Of course, of course, of course. Will many people attend?
5: All his family, my lord.
0: And what about the rest of the village?
5: Oh, yes. Harry Smart will be there as well.
0: Harry Smart? You mean everyone else in the village is related to the deceased?
5: Everyone, my lord. His wife had 12 children, you see. Then there were 39 grandchildren... So naturally, there were 75 great-grandchildren.
0: Yes, but even so, there are many more people than that in this village.
5: Of course, my lord. I said his wife had 12 children. Well, I just won't dig the grave. After this dry spell, I ain't looking forward to it, I can tell you. The ground will be like iron.
3: I've got them, my lord.
0: Oh, give them to me, Newt.
5: Here. Just a moment.
0: What's the matter?
5: Aren't they the flowers Elsie Plummer just put in the church?
0: Yes, and that is why they're going straight out again. I'm going to take them to the rubbish heap myself.
5: Then you better take this spade, my lord. Elsie Plummer is my wife's brother's cousin. And if her flowers ain't good enough for your church, you can dig the grave yourself. And the best of luck. Good morning.
1: Oh, Bishop, you've done it again.
0: Well, Henry, how was I to know? Anyway, at least Mrs. Shoebridge will come back.
3: Oh, yes. I am looking forward to that toad of the hole for lunch.
0: You won't have time for lunch, Newt.
3: Why ever not?
0: Because you've got to dig young Billy's grave.
3: What? Me? Why me?
0: Well, someone's got to do it, and surely you don't expect me to, do you?
3: I suppose not.
0: Right. Well, here's the spade. Get on with it. Henry.
1: Yes, Bishop?
0: We'll go back to the vicarage and await Mrs. Shoebridge and her toad in the hole.

0: That's her, Bishop.
1: At last! Mrs. Shoebridge! Mrs. Shoebridge!
2: Did you call, my lord?
1: I most certainly did.
0: You've come back.
2: Yes, to get my things.
1: But we've taken the flowers out of the church.
2: Oh, have you?
1: Yes, we threw them away.
0: Right away.
1: Far away.
0: As far as possible.
2: Really?
1: Yes, yes. So now you will come back, won't you?
2: Oh, I'm sorry, I can't. I got another job.
1: What?
2: It's all arranged. Excuse me, I must go and pack.
1: Oh, really? Henry, dear old friend, this is a disaster. I don't know how we're going to face Cox. In one morning to have lost him both his sexton and his cook.
0: A bad business, Bishop.
1: One thing is certain, Henry. We have got to get the congregation back now.
0: Well, we better start this house-to-house visiting, I suppose.
1: No, no, there's no need to start traipsing round their houses now, Henry.
0: Oh, isn't there? Why not, Bishop?
1: Because the whole village will be coming to the church on Saturday for the funeral.
0: Oh, of course, Bishop. You'll be able to preach to them.
1: Yes, I certainly shall, Henry. And it is a sermon that will need a good deal of thought.
0: I've got just the sermon, Bishop. I'll lend it to you.
1: Really, Henry? What's it about?
0: Sodom and Gomorrah. You'll find they'll lap it up.
1: Yes, Henry, I'm sure they will, but on second thoughts, perhaps I'd better write something, perhaps for the occasion. I'd be very grateful if you'd bring me a large pot of coffee, black coffee, strong black coffee. This is going to take a good deal of thought, Henry, dear old friend. Ah, tell me, Henry, dear old friend, is my mitre on straight?
0: Yes, Bishop, you look most impressive.
1: Thank you, dear old Henry. You know, I thought wearing it and this cope would prove a welcome contrast to the austerity of the Methodist minister.
0: Have you got your sermon?
1: Yes, I have, Henry, here. All 10 pages of it.
0: 10 pages? You're sure you wouldn't like to borrow mine? I brought it with me.
1: Thank you. No, Henry. No, this happens to be the finest sermon I've ever written, and frankly, it is rather more calculated to retrieve an erring flock than threaten to destroy them in the manner of the Old Testament, Henry.
0: But my Sodom and Gomorrah isn't a bit like that, Bishop.
1: Oh, well, isn't it? Well, it's all the same, Henry. I think I'll stick to my own sermon, if you don't mind.
0: I must say, Bishop, you certainly worked hard on it.
1: Well, I think perhaps we'll stroll down to the lych gate and we should just meet the cortege as it arrives. Come on.
3: Oh, good afternoon, my lord. Hello, Archdeacon. Oh, I put the books out, my lord, but you'll have to announce the hymns. I couldn't reach up to the hymn board.
1: Why, you bent double like that, Newt. You look ridiculous. Have you dropped something?
3: No, my lord, I can't stand any straighter. I'm absolutely lost.
1: Oh, really, Newt, all this fuss about a little bit of digging. Oh.
4: Hello.
1: Oh, hello, my child.
4: You waiting for the funeral?
1: Why, have you seen them?
4: Yeah, they're just coming. Here they come, look.
3: But it's a horse and cart.
1: But of course, Newt, these charming old customs still survive in places like this. My word, it's certainly a good turnout, Henry. There must be 300 people.
0: At least, Bishop.
3: Oh, they aren't going to draw up on this side, then.
1: No, no, it looks as though they're going to stop a little beyond us, Newt, and then back up to the lych gate.
0: I'm not sure they're going to stop at all, Bishop.
1: They aren't. They've passed us. What's going on?
3: They must be going to the Methodist chapel, my lord.
1: Oh, really? This is too much.
0: What are you doing to your sermon, Bishop?
1: Tearing it up, Henry. Tearing it up. It's obvious it'll not be needed now. How could they do this to me? How could they let us stand here like this and just walk by? Oh, when I think how hard I worked on that sermon.
3: Not as hard as I worked on that grave.
1: Ooh, after all that, to go rushing off to the Methodist minister.
4: But they ain't.
0: Oh, ain't they?
1: What's that, my child?
4: No.
3: Then where are they going?
4: To the pub.
1: The pub?
3: Short for public house, my lord.
1: I know. But whatever for?
4: It was his last wish, to be carried past it.
3: Oh, look, my lord.
0: Bishop, they're turning.
3: They're coming back.
1: So they are.
3: Then I'll be able to preach to them after all, my lord.
1: So I will, Newt. No, I won't, Newt. My sermon, I've torn it up. Oh, what shall I do, Henry? What shall I do?
0: Here, Bishop, have this.
1: Have what? Oh, what's this you're offering? Henry, oh, no, not.
0: Sodom and Gomorrah, Bishop. You'll find they'll lap it up.
1: Oh,

0: Ah, here we are. Come on in, Henry. Oh, well, I think that passed off very well, don't you?
1: Oh, it was magnificent, my lord. They all said they're coming to Matins tomorrow. Of course, it was the Archdeacon's sermon that did it. They were absolutely rapt. You could have heard a pin drop.
2: Didn't I tell you Sodom and Gomorrah always goes well, Bishop?
0: Oh, well, I'm not surprised, Henry, with that illustration taken from modern Copenhagen in it. I think our problem is solved anyway. The sheep have returned to the fold.
2: Yes, Bishop, all except one.
0: Yes, of course, Mrs. Shoebridge. Yes, well, it's a pity about that, but you can't have everything, can you? Who can that be? Mrs. Shoebridge!
2: Oh, Mrs. Shoebridge.
1: Mrs. Shoebridge.
0: Have you come to collect something?
3: Yes, my lord. My old job.
0: What?
3: Oh, well, my lord, when you went and took those flowers out of the church, I realized I'd made a mistake. And then today, when you preached that lovely sermon...
1: Oh, did you really enjoy it?
3: Oh, enjoy it, I'll say I did. It's not often you come out of a church really feeling you've learned something.
0: Oh, dear lady, come in, come in.
3: Well, right now, I'll just get my hat and coat off, tidy up the church, and start getting the dinner. What about it? Toad in the hole.
2: What indeed?
3: I shan't be long.
0: Well, Henry, hang up your hat and we'll all go and sit down. I see you have hung it up.
2: No, I haven't, Bishop.
1: It must be Mr. Cox's, my lord.
0: But he wasn't there when we went out.
2: He must have come home, Bishop.
1: Yes, while we were in church.
0: Yeah, but he's not due back for a week.
2: Never mind, Bishop. Let's go and tell him the good news.
1: Oh, yes, my lord. Do let's.
0: Right, come on. Ah, Mr. Cox, good afternoon.
4: Good afternoon, my lord.
0: Dean, what are you doing here?
4: I might ask the same question.
2: Have you come out of jail?
1: Did you enjoy your holiday?
4: Until yesterday.
0: What happened yesterday?
4: I heard to my amazement that you, my lord, had deserted the cathedral and with the whole of your staff had come out here for a holiday.
0: A holiday? This isn't a holiday.
4: Isn't it?
1: Oh, no, Dean. We haven't had a holiday. You see, I had to dig this grave and I'm absolutely lost.
4: Then why have you come out here?
0: Because, Dean, the church's interests required it. This parish was in an extremely run-down state and I realized that only immediate and personal intervention could stop the rot.
4: Huh? And have you stopped it?
0: I think we can say that we have succeeded, Dean.
4: Oh, I appear to have been misinformed.
0: I think you have, Dean.
4: Do you intend to stay on, my lord?
0: Oh, well, yes, Henry, I do think we should stay for another week, don't you?
2: No, Bishop. Definitely.
0: Yes, of course, Henry. Just to see that everything is all right.
4: Very well, I will return to St. Ogg's. I owe you an apology, my lord.
0: Not at all, Dean. Just a slight misunderstanding. Nothing more. Now, let me show you.
4: Thank you. I must just get my eggs.
1: Eggs?
4: Whilst I was waiting for you, my lord, a dear woman brought them to the door.
0: Oh, really? What was her name?
4: I believe she said it was Mrs. Plummer.
1: No!
0: She didn't bring anything else with her, did she?
4: Only some flowers.
1: Flowers?
0: What did you do with them?
4: I suggested that she should wait until the service was over and put them in the church.
0: What?
1: Oh, no!
2: Oh, Bishop,
1: Mrs. Shoebridge has just gone over to the church. She's bound to see
0: She them. Mustn't. Come on, we'll have to head her off.
3: My lord!
0: Oh!
3: My lord!
0: No, no, Mrs. Shoebridge, we can explain.
2: Yes, please don't leave us. At least not until we've had the toad in the hole.
3: Toad in the hole? You're not getting no toad in the hole from me. I'm off, and if you want toad in the hole, you go to Elsie Plummer. I'm going to pack my
0: things. No, Mrs. Shoebridge,
3: yes,
0: please, come back.
5: In that episode of All Gas and Gaiters, the parts were played as follows. The Archdeacon, Robertson Hare, the Bishop, William Mervyn, the Dean, John Barron, the Chaplain, Jonathan Cecil, Mrs. Shoebridge, Doris Hare, Loder, George Woodbridge, Mrs. Plummer, Betty Bascom, and the Country Urchin, Neil McDermott. The Bishop Takes a Holiday was written for television and adapted for radio by Pauline Devaney and Edwin Apps. The programme was produced by David Hatch.

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0: crops.
1: Once upon a time there was an engineer.
2: Choo-choo Charlie was his name, we hear.
1: He had an engine and he sure had fun. He used good and plenty candy to make his train run.
3: Charlie says, love my good and plenty. Charlie says, really rings the bell. Charlie says, love my good and plenty. Don't know any other candy that I love so well.
4: Hold it. 15 seconds from now, you'll see the picture he just took. See? With a Polaroid Land camera, you get bright, sharp pictures in 15 seconds. Snap, pull, peel. It's that easy. Is there any better way to get pictures of the family?
5: You're not hungry, dear Henry, dear Henry. I've just burnt the roast and I've ruined the sponge.
6: Well, that's a nice thing, isn't it? After I've been working
5: Henry,
6: all day...
5: Henry, I've got me secret supply.
6: You don't mean...
5: Polo mints.
6: Yum, yum.
1: Once upon a time there was an engineer.
2: Choo-choo Charlie was his name, we hear.
1: He had an engine and he sure had fun. He used good and plenty candy to make his train run.

0: We had a party last night. 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
2: 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Have one. Mm.
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5: Amanda Iannucci's Charm Offensive, presented by Amanda Iannucci.
6: Thank you very much. Welcome to a brand new series of Charm Offensive, the show that's at the bottom of everyone's lips. It's good to be back in a brand new slot and at a time of enormous political upheaval because this week, a surly fat man played croquet while being working class. Yep, croquet, bowls for people who can't bend. I've actually found it quite exasperating putting this show together. First of all, the whole story of Prescott and his country mansion breaking. And first of all, I was confused because I was only half listening to the news. And for a moment, I actually thought John Prescott had left the Big Brother house. But then the more I listened, the more I just got annoyed because the whole world has just gone croquet mad. Every news headline is obsessed with croquet. It's funny. Here's a headline I heard on Radio 4 yesterday.
7: Foreign ministers from the five permanent members of the United Nations Croquet Council in Germany will meet in Vienna today. The United States has said it's ready for direct talks with the Iranian authorities, as long as they stop croquet in Richmond first.
6: And I have a funny feeling there'll be more croquet-related news throughout the show as it happens. Before then, let's meet this week's Charm Offensive guests. Please welcome Will Smith, Natalie Haynes and Clive Anderson. Okay, more on Prescott to come, to quote a Sun headline. Saturday, 12:30.
8: You know, to that fine detail.
9: Yeah, he runs like clockwork.
6: Not a cuckoo clock, though, no. But first of all...
9: Yeah, it's eating into people's brains now, isn't it?
6: Someone with a visual...
9: image of...
8: I'm thinking of a grandfather clock with those big pendulums that swing.
9: But that wouldn't be appropriate, apparently.
10: Oh. Congratulations, I now need a bath. Just from listening to it.
9: We compared John Prescott's genitals to different types of clock. That's satire.
6: Shall we just get all the John Prescott innuendos out now? Shall we just call a John Prescott innuendo amnesty? And just get them out? This was scheduled for later on in the show, but... No, it's been quite absurd because what happened in Parliament, whenever John Prescott said anything, the Tories would pick up on any sort of slightly double-meaning phrase he used, like, I'm very much hands-on.
9: So, and go, woo.
6: Hands-on, eh? Yeah.
9: You've done it.
6: Prime Minister's full backing, more like fat bonking. Deputy Prime Minister, more like deep-titty pump monster.
9: Grace and Favour residence? Shouldn't that be a residence where a woman called Grace does favours for money? I'm implying he lives in a brothel.
6: Deputy leader of the Labour Party? More like Deputy Lira Ovulate Pert, eh?
10: I'm now going to have that bath in bleach, in case you're wondering.
6: Thank you. Okay. But first of all, national holidays. This week, a poll asked the public to choose a day to celebrate Britishness and explain why. And the winner was the 12th of June, the anniversary of the signing of the Magna Carta. So first, I'd like to ask everyone if they would like to nominate a special day to have as an extra holiday and why.
9: A National Lampoon Day, where Chevy Chase takes the entire nation on a disastrous holiday.
6: Would that be the only National Lampoon Day?
9: Or I think it'll be several.
6: Yes.
10: So I don't want any more bank holidays, and I especially don't want June the 12th. There's so many in a row, and they're such vicious, viscous things. I would rather we had a mobile day, like Easter, or like libraries, and then...
6: What, a bank holiday that comes around to your local area?
10: Yeah, and then...
9: And it's quite understocked.
10: Yeah.
6: And then only, I wouldn't know only pensioners coming. And children celebrate.
10: Yeah, that's fine. And then I wouldn't have time to dread it.
11: But all the ones they've suggested have been, well, let's have Trafalgar Day, that make back a holiday, or make it when Napoleon was beaten at Waterloo, which, you know, if it were to be a holiday, it should have been started 200 years ago when it was fresh in everyone's memory. You can't start going back. It's like handing out knighthoods to everybody who played in the 1966 World Cup on the basis we haven't won anything since then. It should have been done at the time, at all.
6: Come on, in the words of Mars Bars, believe.
11: Yeah.
6: Come on, Clyde, believe.
11: That's one of the blatant bits of product placement I've ever seen on the BBC.
6: No. I mean, they've gone down badly in Scotland, I tell you.
11: Yeah.
6: I'd like a deep-fried believe, please. Yeah. A side portion of a pickled optimism and a chilly hope. Yeah. How about a day to celebrate British music called Happy Mondays Tuesday?
9: Get Carter Day? Yeah, before we celebrate Michael Caine being nude, holding a shotgun.
6: A celebration of 60s British films?
9: Yeah.
6: All right, because I was going to go with Sunday Bloody Sunday Monday.
11: So what day have we decided upon then? What programme?
6: Pete Doherty, Come Down Friday. Over now to Charlotte Green with another national croquet update.
7: Cleveland police declared a major emergency overnight when an explosion at a croquet plant near Middlesbrough started a big fire.
6: Okay, well, as promised, let's now look at John Prescott. Now, after the past few weeks, John Prescott has been having a terrible time, and it's hard not to think of John Reed's famous quote, unfit for purpose. Actually, other quotes from John Reed this week have been, what do you mean you don't know? This is gammon and cheese when I ordered a crayfish wrap. What do you mean you've lost the order? I'm sorry, I've been under a lot of strain. I didn't mean to do that. They're over there in the first aid box. What do you mean you've lost the first aid box? Again, I'm sorry I did that. How many times have I done that this week? What do you mean you don't know?
9: He is genuinely terrifying, isn't he?
6: But John Reed?
9: Yeah,
6: yes.
9: He always seems to me like the sort of man who has calmly watched people die in car parks. Just, no flicker.
6: To draw that illusion, how many of those people have you seen?
10: Nine.
9: Not in real life. But can't you imagine him just upgrading your beating to a killing because you got blood on his shoes?
6: We were actually talking about John Prescott until we got sidetracked into John Reed's...
10: Car park terror.
6: Yes, so where now for Prescott and croquet?
9: He could have been doing a lot worse things in his garden, couldn't he? I mean, he was just playing a game.
6: Yes.
9: Of croquet. I mean, yes. My dad likes to urinate on the tomatoes to fertilise them. I mean, that's fine if you're a mildly eccentric retired music teacher, but not good if you're the Deputy Prime Minister.
11: not good if you're going round for some salad later, is it?
9: No, I guess. Not good if the fence is being replaced, as happened the other week. But,
11: probably rotted away.
10: It's because he really likes hammers. That's the thing. I think when he doesn't play croquet, he has one of those, you know, like they have at a fair to test your strength. He does that. And if they'd had a picture of him doing that, everyone would go, oh, what a lovely working class hero. So he loves the fair.
6: So why then is it playing a game of croquet that is the
11: fundamental crime. It's the strangest thing.
9: But maybe it's just like he knows he's on his way out, and that once Tony Blair said, I'm standing by him, he's got about a week to go. So it's just like the equivalent of bringing in games at the end of term. It's just like, I'll just get a few balls around then play mousetrap for a bit, you know.
6: He claims that it was actually an away day. They were going as some sort of team-building, brainstorming exercise.
11: No, I think he was just in the wrong place at the wrong time, because he hasn't got a diary secretary anymore. So he didn't know where he was supposed to be.
6: Now, speaking of news, before we move on, can I just explain that because we're now in a high-profile slot, we've been given more money so we can afford for every panellist to have their own rolling news ticker tape, continuously moving from left to right underneath them. Now, this will give listeners at home a constant stream of the latest headlines. So those at home should hear this now. Well, in the studio, we're going to go on to the next round, which is all about the growing conflict in East Timor, and a part of the show called East Timor Gentlemen, Please. So, Will, where do you stand on the growing crisis in East Timor?
11: Peru's caretaker president demands new mop. Digital map of universe, wrong way up.
6: I'm rather troubled by that.
9: New variant CJD lacks subtlety of original.
6: Marrow Christ scares Harvest Festival. E. coli has entered the Big Brother house.
10: Teenager's fetus doesn't understand her.
11: Speculation and the claims. Three caravan-sized meteorites heading for Earth really slowly.
9: Sting admits, I am a bee in name only. I have no honey-making abilities.
6: Widdicombe burns up on re-entry.
9: Fatal kidney error ruins steak pie.
6: Which is why, in the end, there'll have to be an international conference to sort it out. Oh, God, OK. Well, yeah. I never thought we'd be able to wring so many laughs out of East Timor. So thanks once again to the panel for one of the funniest moments of my life. Now we move on to a round called If Meat Is Murder, Is Quorn Wasting Police Time? This is all about animal testing. Actually, Morrissey issued a warning to vivisectionists. He's spoken out. He said, how can you bear to listen to the melancholy bleating of a baritone sheep being tortured with a laboratory probe on a grey Sunday afternoon?

0: a Sunday afternoon indoors. He sang. What's people's views on animal testing?
1: So I'm quite hardcore vegetarian. I have been for 18 years, and my philosophy has consistently been that I won't eat anything with a face, although, of course, I will peel it and then wear it.
0: I'm slightly similar. I don't eat meat, and I don't wear leather shoes. However, I do deliberately harm animals. I have slippers that are essentially hollowed-out rabbits.
1: I think probably the main problem with this is that nobody... It was guinea pig farmers, wasn't it, whose granny was disinterred. And nobody really likes guinea pigs because they're so squeaky and annoying.
0: Yes.
1: They're like Joe Pasquale, but animals.
2: You've really got to love guinea pigs to dig up a corpse. I mean, there must come a point at, you know, when you're 3 feet down and dawn is approaching where you think, well, hang on. If they hadn't called themselves guinea pigs in the first place, this wouldn't have happened. Yeah, they're like the boy who turns up at school and on the first day and says, hello, my name's Leslie and I like ballet, and then complains he gets bullied for the rest of his school career.
3: The worst name is Edible Dormouse. Now, whoever goes around calling themselves that, that is stupid.
0: I don't understand why they test cosmetics on animals, because they're not going to look any better because they've got lips. So,
3: I don't know. Well, if you see a... Oh, it's just me. But, I think as long as we do a deal, if you know, we test on animals and then we test animal medicine on us.
0: Right.
3: So, you know, I'm having a deworming course at the moment.
0: we could test on Morrissey, since he is mostly vegetable matter.
2: So. Yeah. But it's a weird thing anyway, that the protists, because they've got the protists in Oxford as well, where they're now, they've got to be kind of 100 yards back, and they only do it on a Thursday, so they turn up every week with their placards. And I just think, the two positions are so diametrically opposed. If you're kind of standing there with a placard against the scientist, it's not that likely that he's going to come to work one day and kind of go, oh, sorry, you know, I've never really read that before. I assumed you were advertising a golf sale. But you're right, my life is a murderous lie. Hand me the megaphone.
3: But on that basis, there's no point protesting about the Iraq war. It would go ahead with nobody being paid attention to. The government.
2: Exactly. But, you know, we all want to make people do things or not do things we don't agree with. Like, I really wish that my flatmate would do his share of washing up. I've never thought of digging up his grandmother to make him do that.
1: You have thought about that.
2: Yeah, I'd take a more...
0: How's that going to help?
2: Well, no, it's not, that's just going to anger him. He's probably going to do no washing up at all after that. Yeah, so I'd take a more circuitous route.
0: He's deliberately dirty plates.
2: Yeah. What I like to do, I like to buy bad CDs at my own expense, you know, Suggs, Tapal, Ricky Martin, etc., and file them in his collection to embarrass him in front of a future girlfriend. Playing the long game.
1: You're saying that.
0: Nice.
1: You're saying
0: nice.
1: That as though we don't all know there are never, ever women in your house.
3: So what I should we test? What should we test things
1: time.
3: On then?
2: We should test things
3: blood
2: on...
3: Blood oranges?
2: I mean, no. What's people who stand on... What?
3: Blood oranges.
0: Blood oranges.
3: It's as close as you can get to an animal while still without. Being a vegetable, obviously.
0: It's not real blood.
2: You can eat
3: you. You mean I might die?
0: Have you been pumping your body?
3: I've been putting my huge teeth into blood oranges as a way of avoiding having to attack virgins. Who all live
2: it's
3: near Will, apparently.
0: Okay, let's move on. Before we go on to the next round, a little announcement. If you, like me, have an iPod, and like mine, it froze after 3 days, and like me, you want to call its makers Apple a bunch of cat-handed amateurs and thieves who churn out stylish metal tablets masquerading as cutting-edge electronics and who have all the coordination skills of a jellyfish with sleeping sickness. But like me, you can't afford the subsequent libel trial. And who, like me, are then only too happy to retract that allegation. You'll be pleased to hear that this series of Charm Offensive can be downloaded as a podcast. And you'll find out all about how to receive this as a podcast if you go to a computer. Now, David Cameron made the news this week by asking Desert Island Discs if he could sing Ernie, the fastest milkman in the West, and writing to Radiohead asking if they could play Fake Plastic Trees at a benefit gig. Wouldn't it have been great on so many levels if Cameron's office had got those two letters mixed up?

0: So with Cameron now repositioning himself as a human being, it's time to ask the panel, what other advice would you give to David Cameron if you were one of his closest political confidants?
1: Well, apparently he's courting the female vote. That's what people keep telling me, anyway. And that's obviously why he loves Benny Hill.
0: Yes.
1: Who is technically an overpaid sex offender. And spent his entire career running around chasing women in bikinis. And we'll all go, now we like you more. Oh, now we like you more. Oh, now we like, oh, we're so fickle. I think I'll just think about shoes for a minute.
2: I just love the fact that he claimed that Radiohead played the song because he requested it. And when Sue Lawley asked him what you actually asked him to do it, he said, well, I wrote a letter to them saying I really liked the song and I was going to be at the gig, and then they did it. I mean, you know, we could all write a letter to Paul McCartney and say, I hope you do Hey Jude, but he's hardly likely to get it and go, oh, I suppose I could dust it off for old time's sake.
3: Why do we want to vote for people who are cool and hip and down with the kids? Don't we want people who can run the country?
1: We don't. They think we do because they think we're retarded.
3: All right.
1: They've gone, basically, two X chromosomes. God, you must be an actual idiot.
3: Well, it's not just women, though, is it?
1: I've worn a special hat and I've ridden with dogs. Doesn't that make me, you know, practically Kevin Costner? No, and even if it did, ugh!
2: He's going to be begging to be in a Little Britain sketch. There's just, it's oh. Ju- oh, oh, yeah. It just, you yeah. can feel it.
0: Can I be the new Doctor Who?
2: Yeah.
0: He's probably...
2: Come on and play 5 minutes for England. That's a... Oh.
0: You think he's written to lots of people, just, you know, dear Pope, can I be a saint?
1: I think if you write to the Pope, it has to begin, dear the Pope.
0: Dear the Pope. I love you.
1: Yeah.
0: You're my favourite Benedict.
2: My favourite ex-member of the Hitler Youth, now in charge of a religion.
0: No, actually, while we're on politics, I would just like, just ever so briefly, to go back to the John Prescott story this week. To lay to one side the Crokey aspect and look at the wider constitutional picture, because what I don't understand is none of the media have picked up on it, the bigger political story, which is that all week John Prescott has come close to being sacked while he's in charge of the country. So technically, if he had to go, he would have had to sack himself. As it was, he had a meeting with himself, declared he had his full backing, and then tried to grope himself while he wasn't looking. So to help explain the constitutional complexities of the Deputy Prime Minister crisis, we've been able to splash out a bit more money on the show and wheel in the BBC's political correspondent. Please welcome Jesse Grammaticus. Okay, Jesse, thanks very much for coming on the show.
4: It's a pleasure, Amanda.
0: So following the scandal of Prescott's lawn game gate, as I've just decided to call it, can you explain the Deputy Prime Minister's current political position?
4: Yes, well, it's an extraordinary situation he's got himself in. I think, to be honest with you, I think if Prescott gets himself through this, he's probably going to turn out to be the Reginald Bamford of New Labour.
0: Who's Reginald Bamford?
4: Reg Bamford, the current Association Croquet world champion. But I don't think it's likely to happen.
0: Okay, no, if we could just put the croquet, if we could just get back to Prescott.
4: Yes.
0: Where exactly does he stand now, constitutionally?
4: Right, yeah. Well, if I could use a croquet analogy, if you will. It's very much as if he's hit a dead ball, which is stopping him from a break period. And, well, as always, the middle wicket in this case has served him a shared point for both diamonds.
0: Could I just once again pick you up on something? You know, for the purposes of this analogy, can you assume I don't know anything about croquet? Because I don't know anything about croquet.
4: Of course, Amanda, I'm sorry. Well, the rules of croquet are very complicated, but if I can explain. When I say the shared point, you know, like when a hoop point becomes a rover, it can score the peg point.
0: Right, I see. You're now just explaining the rules of croquet to me.
4: Yeah.
0: Well, I know the basic. Well, the one interesting thing I do know about croquet is that it's not really all about obviously going to get your ball through the hoop. It's more about trying to deflect your opponent's balls away from the hoop first.
4: Absolutely, yes. Yeah. Do you play the hoop? Do you play the point? Do you play the ball? In fact, if I could use a political analogy, perhaps, it's a sort of... it's very much as if Harriet Harman was hinting that perhaps a woman could be Deputy Prime Minister to sort of set a context for the race rather than suggesting she might run herself.
0: Right. Hang on. Are you now using politics to explain the rules of croquet?
4: Yes, I am. Yeah.
0: You see, that is exactly the opposite of what I was hoping this interview would do.
4: I don't follow.
0: It's now as if we were trying to play croquet by trying to get your hammer through a hoop by rolling a ball at it.
4: Hammer? Hammer?
0: Sorry, mallet. Mallet. Sorry. You're right. You're right. It's a complicated game. Mm. Jesse Grammaticus, thank you very much. You're pointless.
4: I am indeed. Yes.
0: Now, metatarsals. Don't you just hate them? The metatarsal, first invented in 1996, is an anagram of metal raster and the body's most important bone. But with the hopes of a nation now weighing heavily on Wayne Rooney's shoulders, which I'm amazed doctors aren't also looking at, it's time to get behind the national team by asking listeners to send in their spare metatarsals. In fact, in preparation for the London Olympics, we're actually asking at this point in the programme listeners to send in any spare working body parts. We've already got a huge wadge of spare body parts already in. Anybody found anything in?
3: Two big women stab bingo caller 88 times.
2: Workmates cheer as machinery crushes employee of the month.
3: I've donated my...
0: Scientists say which are above recommended safety levels. Some rest for the wicked.
2: Mick Hucknall is solid pork.
1: Elderly Nazi losing memorabilia.
3: Pop sensation experienced by air passengers.
0: Coldplay nuclear reactor concert given go-ahead.
3: Live from Gloria. Nude wrestling boys launch literacy week. Or again, might not.
0: Or could I actually please tell listeners not to send us any more appendices or coccyxes, because they're useless and very difficult to pluralise. Now, of course, everyone has been spending so much time worrying about the fitness of our footballers, none of them have thought to check our football commentators. They should do, because some of them are not fully match fit. Alan Green, for example, still has some audible effects of a swollen tongue.
5: So, you know, how can they condone cheating when English players do it? That seems
6: can we
5: to
6: just
5: be...
6: clarify this? Sorry to put it in again, Lizzie, but yeah. We must clarify this. I slaughtered Gerard for dining. Slaughtered to Terry Butcher. Anyway, Fern in Lancashire.
7: Hi, Alan. How are
6: hello,
7: you?
6: Hello, Simon. I'm fine, thank you.
0: And Mike Ingham still hasn't managed to shake off the Tourette syndrome he picked up.
8: So let's speak to our chief football correspondent, Mike Ingham. So many questions still unanswered with 11 days to go, Mike. First yes. of all, Michael Owen.
9: Well, I hope he's completely f***ed now, even though he does need 90 minutes. You know, in a f***ed sort of way, Mark, if England are going to go into the World Cup with this system and have Gerrard behind the main f***er, in a f***ed sort of way, Michael Owen's not really a c***.
0: Meanwhile, John Watson's gone down with E. coli. Sorry, I've just got to interrupt myself now because I'm hearing that croquet is now taking up more than 50% of the news, which means we're obliged now to turn the programme into a 24-hour rolling croquet news channel. So over live to Vaughan Savage for a complete croquet roundup.
10: Yip Fat Lee has crashed out of the Korean Masters after top-edging a gonk in early hoops. A spectacular hoop for southeast corner northwards has put France one peg up in the Monsters of Croquet tournament in Brussels. Rain has stopped play in Cardiff, where defending superstroke champion Miles Gaffney is 20-20 with a four-pump in hand. Richmond and players trapped in a stalled croquet match for over 3 hours are eventually walked to safety by the umpire. The national croquet strike reaches its third week. Management are forcing us to literally jump through hoops, say Union. Dan Brown's next book is to reveal how the Vatican tried to cover up Jesus' love of croquet. And finally, millets are to begin selling mallets.
0: Now, Tony Blair, don't you just want to kill him? No, of course you can't. That's murder. But George Galloway this week said that killing Blair in a suicide bombing would be, quote, morally justified as revenge for the war in Iraq. Though he then went on to say that he himself wasn't calling for that. Which is a bit like someone saying, oh, those chips look nice. Really, do you want some? No. So, as a sort of a fun item to end the show, can I ask the team, who would you in public life like to have killed, and why? Will.
2: I'd like to see George Galloway eaten by giant weasels. Because he looks like one.
0: Clive, who would you have killed?
3: You've already made this point, and I just wonder, I occasionally do legal programs on this channel, and I have to point out that killing people is against the law. You seem to be unaware of that.
1: I'm going for David Attenborough. He's so popular, he must do something wrong.
0: Clive, in one last gasp, desperate defence of this round, we are just having a bit of fun when all we're doing is doing a what-if. What if it was legal to kill people like Michael Winner? That person who laughed at me when I rang up my local gym to tell him that I'd just found out that for the last 4 years I'd still been paying a monthly payment to the gym, even though I hadn't been using it. He laughed at me.
3: Yeah.
0: Now, what's wrong with killing him?
2: Alan Rothwell. Yeah. Stole my Action Man. Yeah. Had a parachute. Yeah. So I think he should be shoved out of a plane with only an Action Man parachute to break his fall. Do not cross me!
3: The best I can get for you on that would be provocation, which would reduce it to manslaughter, but you'd...
2: How many years am I looking at? I can do time in the can. I'm tough.
0: Can I just say that all of the above was purely light-hearted speculation? There was no intention to offend any of the people mentioned in the item, nor was there any intent actually to encourage or condone assassination. Jeff Hoon, he's another one. Anyway, well, let's just see how far the international croquet incidents are spreading with another croquet headline.
7: The Environment Secretary, David Miliband, is meeting representatives of water companies, consumers and regulators today to discuss the croquet in southeast England. 13 million people are already affected by croquet bans.
0: But on that note, goodbye.
10: That was Amanda Iannucci's Charm Offensive, presented by Amanda Iannucci. The guests this week were Clive Anderson, Natalie Haynes, and Will Smith, and also featured Dan Mersch. It was written by Amanda Iannucci and John Holmes, Will Smith, Ian Martin, Nick Doody, Dan Tetzel, and Sean Gray. And the producer was David Tyler. The programme was a positive production for the BBC.
11: Do you know the one-word recipe for cheesecake?
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2: No, I don't think so.
1: What about that?
2: No. It's quite nice though.
1: Is it? Do you think I might try a piece? Have 2 ounces, please.
3: Jacob's, the cream of cream crackers.
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9: Bags, Mags, and Bags, written by Sanjeev Kohli and Donald McCleary. Episode 6, The Fall of Fallon and the Rise of Bugger Talk.
10: Ah, Keenan, Tyler, and the other one. How is your mother, Keenan?
11: Bugger Talks.
10: Bugger Talks. What in the name of Terry's old gold is Bugger Talks?
12: Get with the program, Dad. It's trading cards. All the kids are in deep.
10: Bugger Talks, is it? I thought you were all collecting the Pocket Ronnies.
11: OMG, Pocket Ronnies are so 5 minutes ago. I pure burned all my Pocket Ronnies, pure melted them. They're all stuck to my windowsill.
13: I pure took my box of Ronnies to the zoo and I totally pure threw them into the camel's enclosure. Camels pure gobbled them up, man.
11: Camels are idiots, man.
10: Right, so, Pocket Ronnies off the agenda. Talk to me about Bugger Talks.
11: Well, they're weaky bunnies from space and they have different powers and different points. Someone likes to play tennis and the most powerful one is called Roy. He's got pure head shaped like an iPod. Pure mental spikes all come out of it. But no one's got Roy because he's dead rare. And Cameron says there's like only 3 Roys in the whole world. There's a boy in America whose dad's a pure billionaire. He drives a Ferrari and he's only 8. He's got half of the Bugger Talks in the whole world. And even he hasn't got a Roy.
10: Right. I hope someone was taking minutes.
11: Have you not got any Bugger Talks?
10: I'm afraid not, young Keenan.
14: We will be getting them, Keenan. As soon as, tell all your friends, this place will be Bugger Talk Centralis. Fags, Mags and Bugger Talks.
11: Magic. I'm pure coming after school.
13: I'm pure coming with you.
11: Cows are idiots, man. Bugger Talks.
14: Dad, keys to the rascal. I can't believe we're behind the game here.
10: Drive like the wind, son.
15: I will. Stop the presses. Nobody move. It's finally happened.
10: Oh, hello, lovely gay Alan. What has finally happened?
16: The divorce.
10: What?
15: Yep, that's me and Phil finished.
10: Where did that come from all of a sudden? Are you not just after going Dutch on a colander?
15: Aye, well, that's coming with me, Davis. I strain more veg than he does. I don't care what he says.
10: Well, no offence, Gay Alan, but I must say, this is pulling the hat out from beneath my shoes.
15: Well, it was a long time coming, Rammers.
10: But you'd only married 9 months, huh? I've still got rice in my Birkenstocks.
15: Aye, well, Rammers, that rice is watered under the bridge for me now.
10: I don't mean to be a nosy Susan, but what happened exactly?
15: Well, seeing as it's you, we were on this fitness kick, right? Me and his nibs. So we were doing loads of chi-ball and Pilates and Bangra size and what have you, you know? Anyway, we were on this diet as well, the Uri Geller plan.
10: Oh, I've heard of that. Aye, that's what keeps the spoon bender all limber, isn't it? Yes, you can say what you like about the fried egg drawing celebrity vampire, but he is limber. We must allow him this.
15: Anyway, one Thursday we're supposed to go to our Legs, Bums and Tums class. Now, I know it was a Thursday because that's the night they have the Legs, Bums and Tums. But Phil said he couldn't go. He said he was seeing a mate, but I found out the truth.
10: Oh, dear. Was he not seeing a mate then?
15: Oh, no, he was seeing a mate. But get this. They were having a curry.
10: Right.
17: Is curry some kind of euphemism for a steamy affair or something of that nature?
15: No, Maureen's just a mate. The point is, there's me on the abdominizer and there's him wiring into a chicken shashlik.
17: Please tell me you are not divorcing Phil because he had a chicken shashlik.
15: Well, yeah.
17: Then please tell me that the chicken shashlik is the tip of an enormous iceberg.
15: Oh, you know, thinking back, I think it must have been. Anyway, enough doom and gloom. That's me free of the dirty curry hound, so I'm having a divorce party and yous are all invited.
17: Oh, right.
15: And this just in. It's fancy dress. And it's themed.
17: Right. So, what is the theme?
15: Lady Gaga.
17: Is that it?
15: Yeah. Weekend Saturday, everybody's to come as Lady Gaga or they're not getting in. Right, that's me about your bras, etc. to spread the news. Gay Alan is back on the shelf and he doesn't care, who knows. And can I have a Twix?
18: Right, so this is Lady Gaga at the MTV Europe Awards, getting the Best Shoes Award from Dwayne The Rock Johnson, Bishop Desmond Tutu, and Amanda de Cadenet, whoever she is.
19: Ah, they got the balance wrong there. That's too many presenters. I mean, who'd you say thanks to?
18: Who made you the presenter, Counting Police?
17: She appears to be wearing some kind of lace typhoon around her head.
18: This is Lady Gaga on David Letterman.
19: How would you describe that?
17: It's kind of a sexy bumblebee?
19: It is. Whoever thought bumblebees could be sexy?
17: Well, bumblebees are not sexy. They are avuncular. Huh? If a bumblebee could speak, I believe it would say, punch me really hard in the stomach, or I've got your nose, or pull my finger.
20: Hello, everyone.
17: Oh, hello, Phil. Shut the internet down.
20: What's that you're looking at? Oof, Lady Gaga. Oh, I can't go her. She's not for me.
18: I like her. She's money. She's angry. She's now.
20: Nah, she's not saying anything Gary Newman never said years ago. He'd in my car, etc, etc.
17: So, how are you holding up, Phil?
20: So you've heard then. The word is out, is it? His nibs was in, was he?
18: He pure called you his nibs.
20: Did he? Did he now? I say his nibs. His nibs is mine. Oh, that's it. Gloves are off. We agreed. I got his nibs. He got the colander. Well, he strains more veg than me. Oh, this is going to be messy.
19: Phil, I have to say, we're all pretty gutted about you and...
20: His nibs? It's okay. You can say his name.
19: Aye. I mean, is that it? Are you sure it's not just a wee tiff?
20: No, Dave. We've had tiffs. We've had cream puffs. We've had hissy fits. This is beyond that. I'm back with my mum.
17: Oh, so that really is it then?
20: Yes, and I'm gutted, because my mum's just after taking all my posters down to put up a Klimt print.
17: Oh. Never rains but it pours, huh?
20: Tell me about it. Wee ray of sunshine, no? What are yous doing a week on Saturday?
17: I'm washing my hat.
19: All right, I was going to wash my hat as well, yeah.
18: I'm pure going to get...
17: Washing his hat! My idiot son is washing his hat.
20: No, he is not. None of you are. There'll be no hats washed in my watch. You are all cordially invited to my divorce party.
17: Oh, great.
20: You'll love it. It's themed. Here's a wee clue.
17: I'm not getting that.
18: You're an idiot.
20: Pity's sake, it's Twin Peaks.
17: Oh, right. Do it again.
18: You're an idiot.
20: So that's it. I'm having a Twin Peaks party. Oh, I've been waiting for this for years. I've always wanted a Twin Peaks party. But Alan wouldn't let me because he was only 5 when it came out. Well, what were we thinking? So, yous have all to come dressed as a character from Twin Peaks. There'll be cherry pie and damned fine coffee, Agent Dale Cooper. Week on Saturday. Spread the word.
17: Bloody hell. Sanjay, fire up the internet again. Please do ask Jeeves about Twin Peaks.
18: Oh, it's ask.com now. Sick.
17: The titles of revamped search engines is not my concern. Ah, look. The harbinger of this thing, Bugger Talks.
14: 10 boxes. All I could get. I'll set one up.
17: Front and center, son. I will move the chopper-chop display. Hello, Father.
21: Oh.
0: Is that the bugger talks, is it?
14: Yep.
0: Oh, is that the Twin Peaks?
17: Aye, that's the log lady there, the lady that carries the log. There's Laura Palmer, all wrapped in plastic and seaweed. And there's Leland with his hair all white.
0: Oh, gibberish.
21: Saying oaf a lot, Father.
17: Aye, a lot of oofs there.
18: Stop saying oof.
21: Talk us through the oafs.
0: Well, two things. Second thing first, right? Bugger talks. Don't talk to me about bugger talks.
18: Ha ha! Can you not get Roy or something? Are you needing Roy?
0: I don't know what that means. All I know is that the choir made an arse of organ voluntaries this morning. They're supposed to be joining in with Abide With Me, and all they're saying is need, need, got, got, doubler. I told them. There were no trading cards in the Temple of the Money Changers. No top trumps in the Garden of Gethsemane. If I'm being honest, I'm not even sure that's entirely true, but I was raging. Get ye behind me, bugger talks.
21: Right. And the first thing?
0: Twin Peaks. Oof.
21: Not a fan, then?
0: I am not. Lost the plot. Doesn't make sense from one minute to the next. A bit like the Old Testament. No, no. It's Lady Gaga for me.
21: Ah, so you have been forced to make Sophie's choice as well, huh?
0: Yes. It's like Kramer versus Kramer. I feel like a tug-a-love child. But I'm loving that Lady Gaga. Paparazzi's my favourite, and don't tell anyone, but I had Disco Stick on the old iPod when I was blessing the wafers.
18: So, what's the dilemma? You love the Gaga and you hate the Peaks. Ergo, gay Alan.
21: Ergo, son? Where did ergo come from?
18: Shut up. See, this is why I don't try new words out. I pure get flamed.
0: Well, here's my dilemma, Sanjay. Gay Alan's invited me to his party, and I'm definitely backing the gay Alan horse. But I can't go to a party dressed as Lady Gaga, can I?
17: I know what you mean. A bit too sexy for a priest, isn't it?
0: Well, it's not that. I don't mind bringing the sexy.
17: Well, what's the problem, then?
0: It's my legs. I'm afflicted by the horror legs.
21: Really?
0: Yes, you'll not be aware of this, as they're often sheathed in my church slacks. But I've got Queen Anne legs. Horrible, sickening pins, like twiglets. I'm ashamed of them.
21: Right, I see. How can we help to appease your suffering, Father?
0: Well, I suppose I'd better get a pair of black tights. Highest possible denny, Ramesh. Don't want to miss the party, legs or no legs.
21: $3.99, please.
0: Give me $3.99 for roasty, toasty legs. Oof. Oh, that's oof number three. Tights.
22: Ciao for now, boys.
17: Well, we know which Kramer he's backing, eh? Aye. I suppose when you're that close to God, you can have the confidence to deal in moral absolutes.
21: No, I just think he really likes Lady Gaga. But what do we do?
17: I know what you mean. I like Gay Alan and I like Phil. And I'm indifferent to Twin Peaks and I'm indifferent to Lady Gaga, so...
21: Doesn't seem right to me, Dave. Two divorce parties. Even one divorce party. Is this something we should be celebrating?
17: Aye, well, that's Phil and Gay Alan for you. They loves a party. They had birthday parties for both their goldfish each year. J.R. and Cliff Barnes.
21: Oh, no, I'd forgotten about the goldfish.
17: Aye, it's always the goldfish that suffer in these situations.
21: Always the goldfish.
17: Aye.
21: So, there's no way back for Phil and Gay Allen?
17: No, there's no way back for Fallon.
21: Sorry, Fallon?
17: Aye, I've compressed Phil and Allen to Fallon, like Brangelina and Tomcat and Marty Pello and that.
21: Yes, well, you'll have to decompress them. They've made it very clear they are no longer together.
17: Well, I miss Fallon.
21: But you only just made it up.
17: No, I mean, I miss the concept of Fallon. They were the perfect couple. If Fallon can't last the iceberg, what chance do any of us have?
21: Do you think we should initiate Operation Decompress Fallon? Oh, hello, Mrs. Gibb.
23: Hello, Ramesh. Quite a queue you've got outside. Reminds me of when I went to see Grease.
17: Oh, do you mean Grease?
23: What did I say?
17: You said Grease.
23: Well, what's wrong with that?
17: Well, Grease is the word. That's very good, Ramesh, aye.
23: Bite the weenie, Ramesh.
21: With relish.
23: Now, what I'm after is some bake-off foil. I need to dress as Lady Gaga sharpish.
21: Ah, so you have lined up behind Gay Ellen's stall.
23: Yes, I'm forward-looking. So I'm not going to a Twin Peaks party. Very tired concept, that. Which party are you boys going to?
17: We're undecided. We have strong ties to both parties.
21: Yes, and plus we are also working hard on a peace package.
23: Well, it's La Gaga for me. A room full of Lady Gagas. It's hilarious. It makes me laugh just thinking about it. I mean, whatever next. Mind you, making us all dress the same, it's a bit like Nazi Germany, isn't it? And I was against that.
24: Bugger talks!
25: 5 packs of bugger talks, please.
17: Only 2 packs per customer.
25: Sake.
17: Oh, come on now, son, I'm just trying to be fair.
25: How's that fair? I pure just sold my mum's wee fit to Alan Emulsion. I'm carrying 30 big ones. I want my bugger talks.
23: What's bugger talks all of a sudden?
25: fake.
18: Trading cards?
23: Ah, you mean like football stickers?
14: No, they're works of art, actually. Very high production values. Very collectible.
23: Let's have a look, then.
14: Be very careful. This little fella is Janderbisk. Very rare.
25: Aye, but no as rare as Roy, but...
11: Oh, yeah, right, he's got mental spikes all coming up his head and everything.
23: Right, so Janderbisk, is it? It's basically a strawberry on legs having a crack at darts.
14: Yeah, there's a heavy fruit theme and there's a heavy sports theme.
23: And that's it, is it? Sports and fruit. Cards with sporty fruit on them. It's rubbish.
25: It's no rubbish. You're rubbish.
23: I beg your pardon.
25: You don't get it. You're pure ancient.
23: I'm not ancient. I watched an episode of One Tree Hill.
25: Oh no. One Tree Hill's rubbish.
14: You're rubbish. You're pure ancient. You just don't understand. Bugatalks are the tits.
21: Oh, look! Apologise in advance to Mrs. Gibb.
23: It's all right, Ramesh. I've got teenage sons myself. I know what they're like. Always wishing me dead.
21: All the same. Alok, say sorry.
14: Sorry.
21: Look at her when you're saying it. You're not saying sorry to your own shoes.
14: Sorry. Right?
21: Mrs. Gibb, please help yourself to any item from the chocolate stanchion. Gratis of charge.
23: Thanks very much. I'll take a writ of sport.
1: Good choice.
25: Hello, customer here.
21: Am I to assume you are in the market for bugger talks?
25: Duh.
21: Alok, back shop. Seek out more bugger talks.
14: They're finished, Dad.
25: Oh, no.
21: What? There were 10 boxes.
14: Yeah, well...
21: Oh, this is the retail sensation. Right, get back to the cash and carry advance.
2: Hello, boys. I got your text. I hope you're on course for the party.
19: Oh, yes. We're all prepared, aren't we, Ramesh?
21: Oh, yes, yes.
2: Brilliant, brilliant. Oh, it's all coming together. Now, where's my part work?
21: Here we are. Rupert Everett's World of Natural Disasters. The square-jawed leading man and oft-quoted source close to Madonna takes us on a journey through the dizzying world of smoking volcanoes, roasting geysers, and genocidal landslides.
2: You do know I didn't get this just because it's Rupert Everett.
21: Oh, no. I don't care which way your socks are folded, Gay Allen. Huh? Sexual preference is very small potatoes in the human makeup. I mean, to me, gay is only the fifth thing that you are. To me, you could be smart Allen, slim Allen, lactose intolerant Allen, forgetful Allen, warm Allen, or snoring Allen, I've been told. Oh, that's six. Well, you see what I mean. To me, your sexuality doesn't define you. It is one of the many things that make up the tapestry of Allen. I mean, no one comes into my shop and addresses me as heterosexual Ramesh, although I am. But before that, I am gregarious Ramesh, community Ramesh, business section Ramesh, slippers Ramesh, optimistic Ramesh, and dandruff Ramesh. You see?
2: I agree with that. Don't judge me.
18: Why do you call yourself Gay Allen, then?
2: Well, it's practical, Sanjay. You see, there's 5 Allens in my circle, so it can get a wee bit confusing settling the bill at TGI Fridays, you know. Who had the prawn tower? Allen did. Who had the chicken medley? Allen did, and so on. So I'm Gay Allen. Allen is psoriasis Allen. Allen is paranoid Allen. Allen is asymmetrical Allen. And Allen is big fat roly-poly Allen.
19: Blimey, you won the Allens then.
2: Oh, it was my idea I picked first. Mind you, Ramesh, I liked warm Allen.
21: Oh, hello, Phil.
3: Hi, Ramers. Got your text.
21: Hello, Phil.
3: Hi, Davis.
21: I believe you know Gay Allen.
4: Hiya.
2: Hiya.
18: OMG, it's gone pure Antarctic in here.
21: Sanjay.
2: Oh, hold on. Phil got a text.
21: Yes, there does appear to have been a bit of a mix-up.
18: Mix-up? You've been punk, biatch. Dad and Dave are pure trying to get you back together.
3: Is this true?
21: Well, yes. It's just that you're so good together and you have so many common interests.
19: Yeah, look at the magazine. You both really love natural disasters.
4: If I'm being honest, it's more Rupert Everett I'm interested in.
2: Oh, shut up. You love landslides. You know you do.
4: Yeah, I do.
21: See? Huh? Landslides. There is a bond that can never die.
2: Well, listen, you take it, Phil. I'm too busy to read it just now. What's my party and everything?
3: What party?
2: I'm having a party on Saturday.
3: But I'm having a party on Saturday.
2: Themed, I take it?
4: Yes, what of it?
2: What's the theme?
4: Doesn't matter.
18: Twin Peaks is rubbish.
2: Oh, Twin Peaks, I might have known. Couldn't you get rid of me quick enough, could you? You've been spoiling for a Twin Peaks party since we met.
3: So what's your theme then? Something stupid like everyone's got to come dressed as Lady Gaga or something.
2: No.
18: That's exactly what it is, Lady Gaga. I'm going to come out of a stretched limo drenched in blood.
21: Shut up, Sanjay. What are you eating anyway?
18: Popcorn, this is great.
4: Oh, so you two are going to his party then?
21: Yes, we hadn't actually finalised the...
3: Because you said you were coming to mine.
2: Hold the horses. Back up. Hit reverse. Dude. Excuse me, Ramesh. You're going to his party?
21: Yes, well, we hadn't actually finalised the...
2: Well, you better pick your horses, because if you don't come to my party, we're finished. I tell you that. Right then, give me that.
3: Now, hold on a minute. Who said you could get custody of the part where...
2: Well, you can have your landslides. Here. And that one's got a tornado fact on it, but we'll let that go.
3: Oh, you're so generous.
2: You know what? You're ugly when you're sarcastic.
3: Oh, am I?
2: Goodbye.
3: His nibs is mine.
19: Phil, Alan's left the binder. Free with part one. Do you want me to bind your landslides for you?
21: Buena's a loke. He should be back by now.
18: Well, the rascal's there.
21: What, so he is back? Then why isn't he... Dave, come with me.
19: There's the van. A loke's not there, Ramesh.
21: But he definitely took the van.
18: Yes!
19: He's in the back.
21: Hello, what the bloody hell do you think you are? Hairy hats!
14: I got Roy.
18: Look, Dad, Roy! I got Roy! That's Roy!
14: That's what Roy looks like.
19: Aye, it's a courgette playing badminton, whatever next.
14: Roy, in my hand, I am the Bugatox King.
21: Alok, have you opened every single packet?
19: There must be 200 packets in here.
14: In your face, I've got Roy. Smell the Roy. Oh no, you can you? Because I've got Roy, and you haven't. Oh, sweet, sweet Roy.
21: Alok, do you know what has happened here?
14: Yes, Dad, I do. I got Roy.
21: You seem to have bought quite a few Bugatoks. How much did you spend?
14: Dunno, about 900 quid, something like that. Whatever.
21: Bloody hell.
14: Look, Dad, I got Roy.
21: Yes, you did, Alok. You got Roy. Congrats for that. He looks smashing.
14: He is smashing. He's Roy.
21: Please, describe Roy to me.
14: Well, the card's embossed with gold filigree edges. And he's a courgette, the only vegetable in the pantheon of Bugatoks. That's how he's so cool. And he plays badminton. And he's got a kill power of 113.
21: Right, so you spent £900 on a card. And what do you plan to do with this card?
14: Well, first thing, right, I'm going to get it laminated.
21: Right, and then?
14: And then put it in my Bugatox folder.
21: Right, and then?
14: And then, well...
21: Right, so basically you have spent £900 on nothing.
14: It's not nothing.
21: Look, there are rules of shop. Rule one is, we do not get hypnotized by the latest kiddie craze. As hypnotic as an aubergine...
14: Courgette,
21: playing squash...
14: Badminton
21: maybe, we can never get involved, huh? We are Willy Wonka. We are not Augustus Gloop. You have made an error, a very expensive error, and one that you will never make again.
19: Aye, it's quite a wealth of Bugatoks you've left us, Alok.
21: Unsellable Bugatoks.
19: Oh, look, here's Keenan and the boys back.
21: Oh, good. Well, that saves us a clean-up job, at least. Boys, come and get your discount Bugatoks.
14: Dad, they're my Bugatoks. Mine's is.
21: Walk away from the Bugatoks, son.
14: Don't let those wee diddies get my Bugatoks.
21: Let it go, Luke. Let it go.
14: Well, I'm not getting Roy.
21: Aye, don't put Roy down your pants.
19: You haven't laminated him yet.
25: Oh, man. This van's pure full of Bugatoks. The whole set. Pure millions of Bugatoks.
21: Yes, you are right. Pure millions of Bugatoks. And they're all yours at a very nice price.
25: OMG, Bugatoks are so 5 minutes old. I've pure burned all my Bugatoks, pure melted them. They're all stuck to my windowsill.
23: I pure took my box of Bugatoks to the zoo and I totally pure threw them into the camel's enclosure. Camels pure gobbled them up, man.
25: Camels are idiots, man.
21: Right, so what you're saying is I can't even give these away?
25: No way. Eggbots is pure where it's at.
21: Eggbots?
25: Oh, they're magic. Robot chickens. Some of them do martial arts. Some of them dance. Some of them do, the free running. Best one, but, is Fula Yuki. He's the king chicken. He wears a crown.
23: Crown?
25: Aye, crown. Have you got any egg bots?
14: I'll go to the cash and carry.
21: No!
3: Anyone for damn fine coffee?
19: Aye, you're okay, Phil. I've only just dispatched the last one.
3: All right, what about you, Ramesh? More damn fine cherry pie?
21: No, actually, I'm a bit backed up with damn fine cherry pie. It's sitting right there, it's setting off my sick trigger.
23: Yeah.
3: Some part of this, you're the only ones that came. Look at poor wee JR on his own, no pals. He's missing Cliff Barnes, you can see it in his eyes.
21: Phil, I'll be honest. We were devastated when you both decided to go your separate legs.
3: I know. I still love him, but it's the age gap. We're too different. When we reminisce about Grange Hill, we both sing a different theme tune. There's no connection.
21: Well, one of you has to make the connection. One of you has to be the bigger man.
3: But how?
21: Oh, look around you, Phil. There's no one here. Lindsay is a forward-looking place. They have embraced the future. Lady Gaga is the future. And that is what you must do, huh? Embrace the future. And in doing so, embrace Gay Allen.
3: You're right. This party's rubbish. Let's split.
15: Yes.
19: Slight problem, Ramesh.
21: What?
19: Well, I'm Killer Bob. You're Harry Truman. And Phil here's, Who are you, Phil?
3: I'm Ronette Pulaski.
19: Who?
3: I was the second one to get killed. Well, strictly speaking, I'm in a coma, and then I wake up and I'm like, Lana!
19: Right. Point is, none of us can be mistaken for Lady Gaga in any of our incarnations.
21: I think I may have a way around that.
15: Can I talk yous up? We cocktail I made up. I call it, wait to hear this, I call it Sex on Holiday.
0: What? Sorry, what? Sex on Holiday?
15: Aye, well, I mean, it's just a wee bit of vody mixed in with some Robinson's lemon barley I found next to the water tank, but it's funny, because if you want a drink, you need to say, I would like to have sex on holiday.
0: That does tickle my funny bone.
5: Funny that, yeah, that's right. Funny that.
15: So, clever. Lady Gaga and Lady Gaga, would you like some sex on holiday?
0: Cup of tea for me, please.
15: Oh, play the game.
0: Oh, all right. I would like some sex on holiday.
15: I bet you would, brother.
0: Don't tell the bitch.
15: Oh, guests. I wonder who they've come as.
3: Hello, Alan.
15: Oh, hello.
3: Am I welcome? I've brought JR.
15: Cliff will be pleased. He's really missed JR.
3: Aye, well, JR's really missed Cliff.
15: So you've actually done it. You've dressed as Lady Gaga. I never thought I'd see the day.
3: Well, you've got to move with the times. And I've just heard Poker Face there, and it's quite urgent, isn't it?
15: Only you would call Lady Gaga quite urgent. What do you like? Oh, I like your outfits, by the way. Very futuristic. What are they made of?
21: Oh, these are Bugger Talks cards fashioned into outlandish avant-garde frocks.
15: You really are embracing the times, aren't you? Very nice. Oh, look, Phil. There's wee Frotto, the nectarine chucking his wee javelin. Dangerously close to your nipple there.
21: Yes, it is, isn't it?
15: Ramesh, can I interest you in sex on holiday?
21: Well, it might help to break down some of this damn fine cherry pie.
15: Very good. How about you, Phil? Can I interest you in sex on holiday?
3: Always.
19: Job done, Ramesh. Job done.
21: Yes, for a second there I thought they were getting back together for the sake of the goldfish, but it looks like true love has prevailed.
19: Operation Fallon, mission accomplished. Ah.
21: You know, Dave, sometimes I think of Lindsay as a huge chessboard and all of the Lensidans are the chess pieces. But they're all pawns. There are no bishops and horses at all. They're all pawns. And you and me, Dave, we are Garry Kasparov and that computer, do you know, the big BBC Micro they programmed to beat him in the 70s? That's what we are. We move the pawns around the board.
19: But hold on a minute. You and me are a Russian brain box and a supercomputer, moving the Lensidans about willy-nilly. Doesn't that make us gods?
21: No, you're right. Been that. I've clearly overstated the power of shop.
15: Oh, no. Look, JR and Cliff Barnes are fighting.
3: They don't recognize each other. We've kept them apart too long.
21: Dave, get back to the shop and bring me a tub of Jacques Cousteau fishy flakes. Immediately. Commence Operation Jeff Barnes.
19: Right you are, Mr. Kasparov.
6: Bags, Mags and Bags with Ramesh, played by Sanjeev Kohli, Dave by Donald McLeary, Alok by Sushil Kumar, Sanjay by Omar Raza, Father Henderson by Gerard Kelly, Mrs. Gibb by Marjorie Hogarth, Gay Allen by Tom Udy, Phil by Stuart Cairns and Keenan by Max Merrill. The series was script edited by Neil Clark and recorded by Dave Murrican. The producer was Gus Beattie. Bags, Mags and Bags is a comedy unit production for BBC Radio 4.

0: If you're paying this kind of money for a car, you'd want it to have a touch of style, legroom, four doors, and all that. And if this is what you had in mind, you don't even have to pay that kind of money for the new Skoda Super Estel.
1: Skoda's new Super Estel puts the man in the street
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1: on the road.

0: 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What is it? Speak up, boy. Orange juice.
1: No, sir. New Kellogg's Rise and Shine.
0: Hey, fiendish.
1: And look at this, sir.
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0: 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Thank you.
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5: Yes, Minister, by Anthony Jay and Jonathan Lynn. Starring Paul Eddington as the Right Honourable James Hacker MP and Nigel Hawthorne as Sir Humphrey Appleby, with Derek Foles as Bernard Woolley in The Whiskey Priest.
6: What time is he coming?
7: Any time now. Should be here. Perhaps something's happened to him.
6: You mean you think he's missed his bus?
7: No. I mean, something may have happened.
6: Who is he exactly?
7: All I know is he's an army officer with something to tell me that he wouldn't divulge on the telephone.
6: Oh, it's probably nothing.
7: Perhaps. But still, remember Churchill. The wilderness years, he found out about our military inadequacy and Hitler's war machine from army officers. So, all the time he was in the wilderness, he was able to leak stories to the press and embarrass the government. I can do that.
6: But you're in the government.
7: Oh, yes. I'll get it.
8: Major Saunders?
9: Yes, sir. Follow me.
7: It's all right. My wife, Annie.
9: Good evening.
6: Good evening.
7: Drink.
9: Thanks.
7: Scotch?
9: Thanks.
7: Sit down.
9: Thanks.
7: You packing, have I?
9: Thanks. I mean, sorry.
6: No need to apologize either.
9: Sorry. I mean, thanks. I mean...
6: Shall I go and let you two talk together?
9: No. Please stay, if that's all right with you, Minister.
7: Oh, yes, I have no secrets from Annie. I tell her everything.
6: Several times, usually.
7: So, this is highly confidential.
9: Well, it is rather, yes.
7: Shall I turn on the radio?
9: Why, is there something good on?
7: In case we are being bugged.
9: Oh, is that likely?
6: Who's in charge of bugging politicians?
7: Ah, yes, come to think of it, I am. That's all right, then.
9: Could I just say that what I'm about to tell you, I'm telling you on a personal basis.
7: Fine. What do you mean exactly?
9: I'm telling you personally and not as Minister for Administrative Affairs.
7: But I am the Minister for Administrative Affairs.
9: Yes, but I'm not telling you in that role. I'm telling you as a journalist.
7: You're a journalist? Well, I thought you were an army officer.
9: No. You're a journalist.
7: I'm a minister.
9: Yes, but what were you before you became a minister?
6: You're started for 10, no conferring.
7: Yes, I get your drift. You're telling me what you're telling me, and incidentally, I don't know yet what you're telling me, but whatever you're telling me as the former editor of Reform, is that it?
9: Yes. You were a very fine editor.
7: Oh, I wouldn't say that.
6: Oh, you often said that.
7: But how do I prevent myself, as a minister, from knowing what you're going to tell me as the former editor? I mean, I can't prevent the minister from knowing, can I?
6: I think he means it's a question of hats, darling.
9: Yes.
7: Ah, yes, fine. Well, I'm not wearing my ministerial hat tonight, I understand that, but I think I ought to warn you that if I need to be told what you tell me, I shan't hesitate to do my duty and keep myself fully informed.
9: Fine. Now, who's in charge of selling British weapons to foreigners?
6: Hacker, no. LSE.
7: Shut up, Annie, please.
9: You wrote an article in Reform about the sale of British weapons to undesirable foreign buyers.
7: Yes, it was called The Dreadful Trade. Mm. Perfectly patriotic to manufacture arms for our own defence or for that of our allies, although not all our allies are very commendable people. But we must not sell British weapons to bolster the regimes of foreign despots, Nazi dictators.
9: Or terrorists.
7: Terrorists? Terrorists?
9: Terrorists. As I told you, I've recently returned from Rome.
7: Rome, yes. NATO or something, wasn't it?
9: Yes, a military delegation to NATO. Now, while I was in Italy, they showed me something that they'd captured in a raid on a terrorist HQ. It was a computerized bomb detonator. Very new, very secret, and very lethal.
7: Who showed it to you?
9: I'm afraid I can't possibly tell you. It's in absolute confidence.
7: I see. A computerized bomb detonator?
9: Yes. You set it to calculate the weight of the victim, the speed of his car and so on, so that you're sure of getting him. And you can reprogram it remotely by radio after setting it.
7: Gosh. Somehow I don't associate Italians with that sort of technology, do you?
9: It wasn't made in Italy. It was made here.
7: Made in Britain?
9: Yes. Under a Ministry of Defence contract. And paid for by the British taxpayer.
7: And used by Italian terrorists?
9: Yes.
7: Where did they get them?
9: Well, that's what I want to know.
7: You haven't told anybody else about this?
9: No, no, I can't. If I make an official report, then I'd have to disclose my sources. But I thought if I told someone near the top of government...
7: At the top, actually.
9: Yes, that secret British equipment was being supplied to Italian terrorists, then he would...
7: Oh, absolutely. What would he?
9: Find out how it's being done. The investigation would have to start here in Britain, of course, and at the very top level.
7: But you told me that you were telling me on a personal level, didn't you?
9: Yes. But now you know personally, even if you don't know officially, you can use your personal knowledge to start official investigations to get official confirmation of personal suspicions. So that what you now know personally, but not officially, you will then know officially as well as personally.
7: You're not related to Sir Humphrey Appleby, by any chance?
9: Who?
7: Nothing.
9: I just felt I had to tell someone.
7: Oh, absolutely. Well, now I know, personally.
9: Marvellous. You're going to do something about it, aren't you?
7: Oh, absolutely. Indeed, I am.
9: And right away?
7: Right away.
9: What are you going to do?
7: I'm going to think about what you've told me right away.
9: And then?
7: Then I'm going to consider various courses of action without delay.
9: You're going to take action without delay?
7: I'm going to consider taking action without delay.
6: Are you related to Sir Humphrey Appleby?
7: Another drink, Major?
9: No, thank you. I must be off. But I can rely on you to tackle this shocking matter.
7: Indeed, you can.
6: Goodbye.
9: Good night.
7: Good night, Major.
9: Good night, sir.
7: And, thank you. Well, what do you make of that, eh?
6: Well, you are going to do something about it, aren't you?
7: I certainly am, if it's right. I can't believe it's true. Could it happen? It couldn't. Could it? I mean, it's not just that it shouldn't, but it couldn't. And even if it could, it wouldn't, would it?
6: You are related to Sir Humphrey Appleby.
7: Humphrey, I must talk to you about something. Something that concerns me deeply. Mm. Really, profoundly important.
8: Is it the amendment to the administrative order on stark control in government establishment?
7: No.
8: Or the procedure for the renewal of local authority leaseholds in a special development area?
7: No. What concerns me is a great issue, really, of life and death.
8: Oh. Well, shouldn't that wait till after work?
7: It is work.
8: Oh, really? Well, please go on.
7: How do British arms manufacturers sell their arms to foreigners?
8: Well, I believe you have to get an export license from the Department of Trade.
7: So private firms can sell their arms abroad?
8: Private companies and government agencies.
7: To whom do they sell?
8: Well, foreign governments, usually.
7: Is that all?
8: Well, sometimes you can sell to an arms dealer, third party. Perhaps a little man in Manchester buys on behalf of a party in the Channel Islands who has a contact in Luxembourg.
7: So there's no real control over who the arms go to in the end?
8: Oh, indeed there is. The dealer has to provide an end-user certificate, which is a signature acceptable to Her Majesty's government that the ultimate customer is, in fact, an approved user.
7: Well, is that a real guarantee? I mean, would you be surprised, for instance, if a British aircraft carrier turned up in the Central African Republic?
8: Well, I, for one, Minister, would be very surprised. It's 1,000 miles inland.
7: Don't you know what I mean? What about smaller weapons?
8: Well, it's officially impossible. There's stringent security, rigorous inspection procedures, meticulous scrutiny.
7: You mean it's all a facade?
8: I think perhaps this conversation should end here, don't you?
7: No, it's as I thought. Last night, a confidential source
10: disclosed to me that British arms are being sold to Italian red terrorist groups.
8: I see. May I ask who this confidential source was?
10: Humphrey, I just said it was confidential.
8: Oh, I'm sorry. I naturally assumed that meant you were going to tell me.
10: I'm very worried by this information.
8: Well, these things happen all the time. It's not our problem.
10: So it's robbery with violence. Doesn't that worry you?
8: No, Minister. Home Office problem.
10: Humphrey, we are letting terrorists get hold of murderous weapons.
8: We're not.
10: Well, who is?
8: Well, who knows? Department of Trade, Ministry of Defence, Foreign Office?
10: We, Humphrey, the British government. Innocent lives are being set at risk by British arms in the hands of terrorists.
8: Only Italian lives, not British lives.
10: British tourists abroad.
8: Tourists, Foreign Office problem.
10: Humphrey, we have to do something.
8: With respect, Minister, we have to do nothing.
10: Do you mean?
8: The sale of arms abroad is one of those areas of government that we do not examine too closely.
10: Well, I have to, now that I know about it.
8: Well, you can say you don't know.
10: You suggesting I should lie?
8: Oh, not you, Minister, no.
10: Well, who should lie?
8: Sleeping dogs, Minister.
10: No, no, I am going to raise this.
8: No,
10: Humphrey.
8: Minister, I beg you. A basic rule of government is never look into anything you don't have to. And never set up an inquiry unless you know in advance what its findings will be.
10: I can't believe this. We are talking about good and evil.
8: Ah, Church of England problem.
10: No. It's our problem. We are discussing right and wrong.
8: You may be, Minister, but I'm not. It would be a very serious misuse of government time.
10: Selling arms to terrorists is wrong. Can't you see that, Humphrey?
8: No, Minister. Either you sell arms or you don't. If you sell them, they will inevitably end up with people who have the cash to buy them.
10: But not terrorists.
8: Yeah, well, I suppose we could put some sort of government health warning on the rifle butts. This gun can seriously damage your health.
10: It's all very well to take this lightly, Humphrey, but we cannot close our eyes to something that is as morally wrong as this.
8: Government isn't about morality.
10: Oh, really? What is it about this?
8: Stability, keeping things going, preventing anarchy, stopping society falling to bits, still being here tomorrow.
10: What for?
8: Pick your pardon.
10: What is the ultimate purpose of government, if it isn't for doing good?
8: Minister, government isn't about good and evil. It's only about order or chaos. My job is to carry out government policy.
10: Even if you think it's wrong?
8: Well, almost all government policy is wrong. But frightfully well carried out.
10: Humphrey, have you ever known a civil servant to resign on a matter of principle?
8: I should think not. What an appalling suggestion.
10: For the first time, I fully understand that you are purely committed to means and not ends.
8: Well, as far as I'm concerned, Minister, and all of my colleagues, there is no difference between means and ends.

0: Servant to resign on a matter of principle?
1: I should think not. What an appalling suggestion.
0: For the first time, I fully understand that you are purely committed to means and not ends.
1: Well, as far as I'm concerned, Minister, and all of my colleagues, there is no difference between means and ends.
0: If you believe that, Humphrey, you will go to hell.
1: Oh, Minister, I had no idea you had a theological bent.
0: You are a moral vacuum,
1: if
0: Humphrey.
1: You say so, Minister.
2: Oh, it's time for your lunch appointment.
0: Now, you're keeping very quiet, Bernard. What will you do about all this?
2: I would keep very quiet, Minister.
1: So, Minister, may we drop this matter of the arms sales?
0: No, we may not. But going to tell the Prime Minister personally.
1: Minister...
0: Make an appointment for me, would you, Bernard? This is just the sort of thing that the Prime Minister wants to know.
1: I assure you, Minister, this is just the sort of thing the Prime Minister desperately wants not to know about.
0: We shall see about that.
1: Indeed we will. What's the matter, Bernard?
2: Oh, nothing really, Sir Humphrey.
1: You look unhappy.
2: Well, I was just wondering if the Minister was right, actually.
1: Very unlikely. What about?
2: About ends and means. I mean, will I end up as a moral vacuum, too?
1: Oh, I hope so, Bernard. If you work hard enough.
2: Makes me feel rather downcast. I mean, if it's our job to carry out government policies, shouldn't we believe in them?
1: Oh, what an extraordinary idea.
2: Why?
1: Bernard, I have served 11 governments... in the past 30 years. If I'd believed in all their policies, I would have been passionately committed to keeping out of the common market and passionately committed to going into it. I would have been utterly convinced of the rightness of nationalizing steel and of denationalizing it and renationalizing it. On capital punishment, I would have been a fervent retentionist and an ardent abolitionist. I would have been a Keynesian and a Friedmanite, a grammar school preserver and destroyer, a nationalization freak and a privatization maniac, but above all, I would be a stark, staring, raving schizophrenic.
2: So what do we believe in?
1: At this moment, Bernard, we believe in stopping the Minister from informing the Prime Minister.
2: But why?
1: Because once the Prime Minister knows, there will have to be an inquiry, like Watergate. The investigation of a trivial break-in led to one ghastly revelation after another until, finally, the downfall of a president. The golden rule is, don't lift lids off cans of worms.
2: No, Sir Humphrey.
1: Everything is connected to everything else. Who said that?
2: The Cabinet Secretary.
1: Nearly right. Actually, it was Lenin.
2: So how do you stop a cabinet minister talking to a prime minister?
1: Well, now, that's a very interesting question. You tell me.
2: I don't know.
1: Well, work it out, Bernard. You're supposed to be a high flyer. Or are you really a low flyer supported by occasional gusts of wind?
2: Well, you can't stop the minister seeing the PM, can you?
1: I can't, no.
2: Nor can the private office at number 10.
1: Correct.
2: So it has to be someone pretty high up in government.
1: Getting warmer.
2: Someone close to the PM, someone who can frighten the minister.
1: Mm-hmm.
2: The chief whip.
1: Excellent, Bernard. You've learnt a lot. So, how do you crack the whip?
2: I'm sorry?
1: How do you mobilise the chief whip?
2: Well, the minister's asked me to phone the PM's private office for an appointment. So, if you had a word with the cabinet secretary, and he had a word with the diary secretary, and they all had a word with the whip's office, then when the minister arrived, the chief whip could meet him and say the PM was rather busy and had asked him to have a word with the minister instead.
1: Excellent, Bernard. You should have taken a degree in engineering. What are you doing?
2: Oh, I thought you wanted to talk to the cabinet secretary, Sir Humphrey.
1: I do indeed. Now, do you, Bernard, as the minister's private secretary, feel obliged to tell the minister of this conversation?
2: What conversation?
1: Well done, Bernard. You'll be a moral vacuum yet.
3: Jim, my dear chap, how nice to see you.
4: Oh, Vic, I was hoping to see the Prime Minister, actually.
3: Yes, actually, the PM's rather busy today, asked me to see you instead.
4: I'm sorry, Vic. It's not really a matter for the Chief Whip.
3: Yes. Well, the PM has asked me to have a preliminary conversation and write a background note. Save time later.
4: Oh. Well,
0: I've been given some pretty dramatic information.
3: Go on.
0: The Italian Red Terrorist groups are being supplied with top-secret bomb detonators made in this country in a government factory.
3: And you feel you should tell the PM?
0: Well, yes, the PM's head of security.
3: I don't think it's anything to burden the PM with. Let's hold it over, shall we?
0: You mean...

0: Forget all about it.
1: That's my recommendation.
0: I'm sorry, Vic, I can't accept that. The PM must be told.
1: If the PM were to be told, there'd have to be an inquiry.
0: Exactly.
1: Which might perhaps reveal that all sorts of undesirable and even hostile governments had been supplied with British-made arms.
0: Are you serious?
1: Oh, I said perhaps. Which might perhaps be highly embarrassing to some of our cabinet colleagues. Foreign Secretary, Defence Secretary, Trade Secretary, and to the PM personally.
0: Yes. Well, doing the right thing might be embarrassing sometimes, and that's not a very good reason for not doing it.
1: You know we already sell arms to places like Syria, Chile, Iran?
0: Yes, well, that's officially approved.
1: Quite. And you're happy about what they do with them?
0: Well, obviously not entirely.
1: Well, you're either in the arms business or you're not.
0: Well, if being in it means arming murderers and terrorists, then we should be out. It's immoral.
1: Oh, great. Great. And is it moral to put 100,000 British workers out of a job? What about the exports? £2 billion a year down the tube, for starters. And what about the votes? Where do you think the government places all these weapons contracts?
0: Well, in marginal constituencies, obviously.
1: Exactly.
0: Look, Vic, all I'm saying is that now that I know about it, the Prime Minister must be told.
1: Why?
0: Why?
1: Just because you've caught something nasty, why do you have to wonder about breathing over everyone? Are you happy in the Cabinet?
0: Well, yes, of course I am.
1: And do you want to stay in it? Well, then.
0: I'm sorry, Vic, but there is such a thing as duty. There are times when one must do what one's conscience tells one to do.
1: Oh, for God's sake. Must you go round flashing your petty, private, individual little conscience? Don't you think anybody else has got one? Haven't you got a conscience about the survival of this government?
0: Of course I have, yes.
1: Here's the PM on the verge of signing an international anti-terrorist agreement.
0: Oh, I didn't know about that.
1: There's a lot you don't know about. Can't you see that it's essential to deal with the major policy aspects, rather than pick off a couple of little arms exporters and terrorist groups?
0: Yes. Yes, I suppose it is just a couple of little terrorist groups.
1: Well, they can't kill that many people, can they?
0: I suppose not.
1: And you want to blow it all in a fit of moral self-indulgence. After all, with the PM thinking about you as the next Foreign Secretary...
0: Do you mean that? Oh, Lord.
1: Still, if you want to martyr yourself, then go ahead and press for an inquiry. Feel free to jeopardize everything we've all fought for and worked for together all these years.
0: No, of course not. No, well, I mean, obviously, I mean, it's appalling if Italian terrorists are getting hold of British weapons, but as you said, there is such a thing as loyalty, you know, the common purpose. I suppose one must see these things in a proper perspective.
1: Of course, if you were at the Ministry of Defence or the Board of Trade...
0: Well, absolutely, I'm Ministry of Defence problem, Board of Trade problem, Foreign Office problem. Yes, I see that now.
1: So we can hold it over for the time being, can we? We don't want to upset and embarrass the PM,
0: do we? Oh, absolutely not. Definitely not. No. Sorry I mentioned it.
1: Good man.
0: On balance, it was probably best to leave it at that. Let sleeping dogs lie. I mean, in the wider interest. As a loyal member of the government. Nothing to be gained. Opening a can of worms...
2: But the Major said they were terrorists.
0: Yes, well, we bombed Dresden. We're all terrorists, really, aren't we?
2: No.
0: Well, I know, I mean, metaphorically. You should meet the Chief Whip, he certainly is.
2: But someone in Britain is trying to give bombs to murderers.
0: Selling, not giving.
2: And that makes it okay?
0: No, be serious, Annie. An investigation might uncover all sorts of goings on.
2: Oh, I see. See, it's all right to investigate if you might catch one criminal, but not if you might catch lots of them.
0: Well, if they're your cabinet colleagues, yes, you're right. You see, government is very complex, Annie. So many conflicting considerations.
2: Like whether you do the right thing or the wrong thing.
0: Well, exactly. No, darling, no. Well, what do you suggest I should do?
2: Take a moral stand.
0: How?
2: Threaten resignation.
0: They'll accept it. Then where would I be? I mean, if they accept my resignation and I'm gone, I'm not in a position to do any good anymore, am I?
2: Well, you're not doing good now.
0: Look, resignation might be a shock to my conscience and to yours, But it won't stop Italian terrorists getting British bombs.
2: It might, if you threaten to tell what you know.
0: Well, what do I know? I don't know any hard facts. I know it's going on because nobody's denied it, but that's not proof. Can't you see I'm in a real fix?
2: I don't think you realise just how real a fix you're in. This letter arrived today. I'm afraid I opened it. It's from Major Saunders.
0: Dear Mr. Hacker, thank you for seeing me on Monday last. It's such a relief to have told you about this ghastly business of the supply of British weapons to the Italian terrorists. I know you will act upon this information as you promised, and I look forward to seeing some action taken.
2: You see? Now, what will you do when Major Saunders tells the world that he told you about this scandal and you did nothing?
0: It's a photocopy. He's got the original.
2: And it was recorded delivery, so you can't say you didn't get it.
0: I'm trapped. Completely trapped, Humphrey. I can't tell the PM, and I can't not tell the PM.
3: I see.
4: I was just wondering, Minister, if we might not use the Rhodesia solution.
3: Bernard, you excel yourself. Of course, Minister, the Rhodesia solution.
0: What are you talking about?
3: Oil sanctions. Remember, a member of the government was told about the way British companies were sanction-busting.
0: What did he do?
4: He told the Prime Minister.
0: Well, what did he do?
3: He told the Prime Minister in such a way that the Prime Minister didn't hear him.
0: You mean I should mumble it or something in the division lobby?
3: No, Minister. You write a note.
0: But in very faint pencil. Please be practical, Humphrey.
3: No, Minister, it's awfully obvious. You write a note which is susceptible of misinterpretation.
0: Oh, I see. Dear Prime Minister, it has come to my attention that the Italian red terrorists are getting hold of British top-secret bomb-making equipment. How do you misinterpret that?
3: You can't.
0: Well, exactly.
3: So you don't write that. You use a more circumspect style, and you avoid any mention of bombs or terrorists or any of that sort of thing.
0: Wouldn't that be rather difficult? Is that what it's all about?
3: You say. Now, Bernard, write this down. My attention has been drawn on a personal basis to information which suggests a possibility of certain irregularities under Section...
4: Section 1 of the Import, Export and Custom Powers Defence Act 1939C.
3: Thank you, Bernard. You then go on to suggest someone else should do something about it. Prima facie evidence suggests that there could be a case for further investigation to establish whether or not inquiries should be put in hand. Then you smudge it all over. Nevertheless, it should be stressed that available information is limited and relevant facts could be difficult to establish with any degree of certainty.
0: I see.
3: Then if there were any inquiry, you'd be in the clear and everybody would understand that the busy PM might not have grasped the full implications of such a letter.
0: I certainly would. That's most unclear.
3: Thank you, Minister. Then you arrange for the letter to arrive at number 10 on the day the PM leaves for an overseas summit. So there's also doubt about whether it was the PM or the acting PM who read the note. And so the whole thing is written off as a breakdown in communications. Everybody's in the clear. Everybody can get on with their business.
4: Including the red terrorists.
3: Exactly.
0: I'll tell you about government. You must always try and do the right thing, but you must never let anyone catch you trying to do it, because doing right's wrong. Right?
2: Haven't you had enough, darling?
0: Oh, still some left in the bottle. No, the thing about government is principle. And the principle is you mustn't rock the boat, because if you do, all the little consciences will fall out. And you must all hang together, because if you don't hang together, you'll all be hanged separately. And I'm hanged if I'll be hanged. You know, politics is about helping others, even if that means helping terrorists. Well, terrorists are others, aren't they? I mean, they're not us, are they? No. You must always follow your conscience. But you must know where you're going, so you can't follow your conscience, because it may not be going the same way that you are. Empty. Like a moral vacuum.
2: Oh, cheer up, darling. Nothing good ever comes out of Whitehall. You did what you could.
0: You don't really mean that?
2: I do.
0: No, I'm just like Humphrey and all the rest.
2: Now, that's certainly not true.
0: No?
2: He's lost his sense of right and wrong. You've still got yours.
0: Have I?
2: Just that you don't use it much. You're a sort of whiskey priest. You do at least know when you've done the wrong thing.
0: Whiskey priest?
2: That's right.
0: Yeah. Let's open another bottle.
2: We haven't got one.
0: What do you think's in my third red box this evening? Do you want one?
2: Yes, Minister.
5: In The Whiskey Priest, you heard Paul Eddington as Jim Hacker, Nigel Hawthorne as Sir Humphrey, and Derek Foles as Bernard. Annie was played by Diana Hoddenott, the Chief Whip by Edward Dewsbury, and Major Saunders by Anton Rogers. Yes, Minister was written by Anthony Jay and Jonathan Lynn, and adapted for radio by the producer, Pete Atkin.

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3: Ladies and gentlemen, Light for the Lion!

0: again, we'd like you to meet the Lyon family.
1: I'm Richard Lyon.
2: I'm Barbara Lyon.
3: I'm Ben Lyon.
4: And I'm Baby Daniels Lyon.
0: And here they are in Christmas shopping.

0: Oh, Richard, pass the holly paper. And don't use up all those Christmas labels.
1: Okay, Pop.
2: Have you got all the presents for your little friend, dear?
1: Oh, yes, Ma.
3: Jingle bells, jingle bells, jingle loud and clear. I'm going to give to all my friends what they gave me last year.
4: That's not a very nice Christmas spirit, Richard. You're right, Barbara. Everyone should give with a full heart, without any thought of receiving. Ben.
0: Yes, honey?
4: Last night I dreamt you gave me a fur coat.
0: Well, don't wake up. Now, where's that red ribbon?
4: Oh, here, Daddy. Catch.
0: Oh, thanks.
4: Ben, I wonder what Florrie would like for Christmas.
0: A man.
4: Oh, honey, she's got a man.
0: All right, then, get her a kitten. She could do with a new puss. What's that you're wrapping up, son?
1: Well, it's a football I'm giving Willie Wimple. I've always wanted one like this myself.
2: Well, maybe he'll give you one.
1: Oh, I sure hope so. I sort of hinted about it on the card I put inside.
4: Why, that's awful.
1: Oh, don't worry, Ma. It was very subtle. I just said, I hope this present will give you as much pleasure as it would give me if someone like you would give one like it to me.
0: Well, that's a very subtle hint, I must say.
1: Oh, you think so, Pop? Maybe I should make it plainer.
0: No, I think you'll get the gist.
1: I don't care who gets the gist. Well, I get the football.
4: Oh, Richard, stop talking so much and give me the bottle of perfume I got for Mrs. Hemingway.
1: Here.
4: She's very particular about perfume. What kind did you get her?
5: It's the latest French sensation. It's called Nothing.
0: Oh, yes, I've seen the advertisements. It says, everyone will notice you if you have nothing on. Well, that's what the ad says.
4: Well, never mind the ad.
0: All right, well, hand me the scissors, Phoebe.
4: In a minute, dear. See that parcel I'm sending Aunt Clemmie?
0: Oh, the one that's all tied up and ready to mail?
4: Yes. Will you open it?
0: All right, but I'll need the scissors to cut the string. What are you laughing at?
4: Well, you can't open it without the scissors, and you can't get the scissors without opening the parcel.
0: You mean you wrapped the scissors instead of Aunt Clemmie's present?
4: That's right. Go on, then, open it.
0: All right, but I'll have to take all the labels off. It's going to make a very ugly parcel.
3: You, a beast.
0: Here comes another one.
6: I came in the back way. Phoebe, I'm going out shopping with my boyfriend, Cedric, but I do want to look my best.
4: Well, you look simply lovely, Florrie. That's a beautiful dress, isn't it, Ben?
0: Yes, and those Christmas shoes are very attractive.
6: Christmas shoes? What do you mean?
0: I can see your mistletoe sticking out.
6: Well, come to think of it, old boy, you look a bit festive yourself.
0: Really?
6: Yes. You look just like Father Christmas with that little round tummy of yours.
0: Is that so? I'll have you know I lost 12 pounds this summer.
6: You didn't lose it. You misplaced it.
4: Oh, now stop it, you two, or Father Christmas won't bring you a thing.
6: What?
1: Oh, Ma.
4: Now, you can make fun of me if you like, but I know. I see the little man come down the chimney every year.
5: Oh, Mother.
0: Now, leave her alone. She's been seeing little men all of her life.
6: Well, I must be leaving. I'm meeting Cedric at Piccadilly Circus.
5: Oh, if you wait a while, you can come with us. We're going to do some more Christmas shopping.
4: Yes, Ben's taking us in the car.
6: No, thank you, dear. I want to get there.
0: Then why don't you fly down on your broomstick?
6: I see you later, BB.
4: You ought to be ashamed of yourself.
0: Well, I thought it was rather clever. Oh. Well, come on. We better get started if we want to finish our shopping. I'll get the car out.
4: All right. Come on, Mother. Let's go up and get our coats.

0: traffic lights are just a few yards ahead and they turn green.
1: I see them. The old car's running like a charm, isn't it, B.B.?
2: Yes, too bad it doesn't run like a car.
1: Is that so? It goes better than Mr. Hemingway's car, and his is a 1953 model.
3: And that's not bad, considering this car is a 52 model.
2: It is?
3: Oh, yes. It'll be 52 years old next week.
0: Pop, the traffic lights have changed to red.
2: Ben, can't you do something to stop the wind? It's terrible. It's blowing in around the windscreen, isn't it, Barbara?
3: Oh, it isn't bothering me. I'm sitting right behind Richard's ears.
2: Well, honey, you're lucky. Move over.
0: Pop, what are you waiting for? The lights will never get greener.
1: Look, Richard, I'll get through them as fast as I can. The way you're acting, you think I was under the impression that the red and green lights are Christmas decorations.
2: They are? I didn't know that.
3: Look, there's Mayor Klinker. Hello, Mayor Klinker.
4: Hello.
2: Hello.
0: Well, there's Monty's department store, Pop.
1: I see it, son. I'll pull over to the curb.
5: I say, Alice, look at that car. Oh, love and duck, what a wreck. He looks just like my first husband.
6: You're right. The man driving it looks like Vic Oliver.
1: Vic Oliver? He should have as much hair.
3: Oh, Daddy, there's a car park attendant. He'll park the car for you.
1: Oh, yes. Attendant, will you please park my car?
7: Park it. I'll hide it.
1: Well, I have a good mind to...
3: Oh, come on, Daddy.
1: All right, but it's a lucky thing for that fellow I'm wearing glasses.

0: gosh, this store is crowded.
1: It certainly is. Now, keep close, family, or we'll get lost.
2: Oh, what do you want to buy first, Mother?
3: A blue sweater for Mrs. Clinker.
1: Well, we'll stop at this next counter and ask the salesman. We'll ask him what department they're in.
3: All right. I beg your pardon. Could you help us?
0: Yes. What could I do for you, madam?
3: Well, I'm looking for something in a lady sweater.
0: Anybody I know? Oh, you silly me.
1: You certainly are.
4: Hey, Barbara, there's some nice men's handkerchiefs for, you know who.
2: Oh, yes, but we can't buy them now. The thing is looking at us.
4: We'll pretend to the thing. It's for a friend.
1: What are you two mumbling about?
4: Nothing, Pop, nothing.
0: Now, what could I show you?
4: Well, we want to see some of those handkerchiefs for a friend.
0: Here's a box for £3.06. Shall I wrap it up?
1: Wait a minute. It only says 7 and 6 on that box.
0: Well, I have to live, don't I?
1: I've never heard of such barefaced robbery.
4: Yeah. I'm so mad I'm fumigated.
1: Now, come on, family.
3: Ben, let's get in this lift.
5: Up or down, madam?
3: Well, what else have you got?
5: Well, I could go sideways.
1: Come on, get in. What floor, B.B.?
3: I'll ask him. Excuse me, where are the lady sweaters?
5: As if I've got nothing better to do than answer silly questions. Me on my feet all day, me corns fair killing me. Thought the old sergeant major was a tedder. Shows you don't know when you're well off. Compared with the customers in this here store, he was a little old perishing Fauntleroy. Fair Flora.
2: Oh, look, Mother. There's some nice dressing gowns over there. Maybe we can find something for Granddaddy.
3: Oh, that's a good idea. Come on. I hope the salesman isn't as bad as the one downstairs.
4: Oh, don't worry. There couldn't be two cooks like that in the same store. Could there?
0: Yes.
1: Just a minute. How did you get up here so fast?
0: Oh, everybody makes that mistake. You must have stopped at my brother's counter.
1: Well, if that's your brother, he's an out-and-out thief. He tried to cheat us.
0: He did? Well, wait until I get home and tell Meta.
2: You mean you're going to tell her her son's a thief?
0: Oh, she'll be glad to hear it. She was beginning to lose faith in him. You just love my little gray-haired mother. She's the liveliest little thing for her age.
4: She is?
0: Yes, you should have seen her coming down the street last Christmas Eve. All you could hear was jingle, jingle, jingle.
1: Sleigh bells?
0: No, handcuffs. They're taking her to Holloway.
1: Oh, fine.
4: Could we see an inexpensive blue dressing gown for my grandfather?
0: I'm sorry, but we haven't any left. How about a black chiffon nightgown?
4: For my grandfather?
0: Well, why not? If he wants to be silly in his old age.
1: Now, don't be ridiculous. But wait a minute. Why don't you buy that for your mother, B.B.?
0: Oh, goody. That'll be £4.06.
3: Well, I want to see it first.
0: Nosy little thing, aren't you? All right. Here, take a peek. All right, that's enough.
3: But please, I'd like to feel it.
0: Perhaps you'd like me to slip it on while you're at it. I'll wrap it up.
3: No, now, wait a minute. It might not be the right size. I don't want to be wasting my money.
0: How old is your mother?
3: 72.
0: Then it doesn't matter what size black chiffon nightgown you get, you're still wasting your money.
1: Well, you can just unwrap it because we don't want it.
0: Oh, I'm so mad I could slap you right on the escalator.
2: Come on, Daddy. Let's go to the toy department. Department's right over here.
1: I see it.
4: Well, Pop, where's Mom?
1: Well, she was here a second ago. Oh, B.B.
3: I'm right behind you.
1: Yes.
3: Did you think I was gone?
1: Yes, and I still do. Now, stay with us.
2: Oh, there's a salesman who isn't busy.
1: Oh, you're right.
3: Don't forget to get a talking doll for little Fran Chris.
1: I won't. I beg your pardon. Could we see a talking doll?
5: Oh, yes, but of course. How about this lovely singing doll? To start it singing, I press this button.
6: Wish you were here. Wish you were here. Wish you were here.
5: And to stop it, I press this button.
6: Wish you were here. Wish you were here. Wish you were here.
5: To stop it, I press this button.
6: Wish you were here. Wish you were here. Wish you were here.
5: You think she'd be satisfied with a sleeping doll?
1: This is the most ridiculous store.
5: It's only a toy pistol.
3: How much is the doll?
5: I've no idea. I've no idea what anything is.
3: Well, for heaven's sake. What are you doing in back of that counter?
5: Oh, I had to get behind something. I've lost my trousers.
2: Come on, Mother. There's some more dolls over here.
1: I've had enough. I'll wait for you under this clock.
3: All right, honey. Come along, children.
7: Oh, please, Gov. Will you hold this baby while I do some shopping?
1: Why, I couldn't. You see, if I...
7: Oh, tithe or so. I'll be right back.
1: Oh, hey, wait a minute. Wait a minute. Take this baby back. Hey, madam, come back here. Oh, you stop that. Now, what'll I do? Bebe, where are you?
7: Oh, you heartless man. Why do you let that little baby cry like that? There, there. Did your daddy control you too tightly? There. Can't you even hold it properly?
1: I'm sorry, I didn't know.
7: You didn't know? At your age? Oh, you don't deserve to have a lovely baby like this.
1: But I haven't got a baby.
7: No? Then what's that thing you're holding? A Christmas pudding?
1: No, what I meant to say was, this baby's not mine.

0: won't even admit your own child.
1: I tell you, I'm not this baby's father.
2: Ben, what's that you've got in your arm?
1: A baby.
2: Oh, come now. I haven't been gone that long.
3: Well, look, a baby. Is it with you, Pop?
1: No, I was standing here under the clock and it rolled up and asked me the time.
4: Well, Daddy, don't you know where it came from?
2: Of course he does. He's old enough to know about the store.
1: I don't know. A woman asked me to take care of it for her. I don't even know her name. Come on. Let's go through the store and try to find its mother.
2: All right. What did she look like? Was she tall or was she short?
1: I'm not quite sure.
3: Blonde or brunette?
1: She was wearing a hat.
3: Well, that'll be easy. All we have to do is look for a tall, short blonde with black hair.
4: Yeah. Well, come on. Let's start looking.

0: seen the baby's mother yet?
1: How can he see her when he doesn't even know what she looks like?
2: Don't worry, we'll find her. Baby, which is your mother? Point her out.
3: Oh, this is a pretty kettle of fish.
1: Oh, say, let's walk over to the lost and found department.
2: That's a good idea. I'm sorry, B.B., but I didn't take any notice of the woman.
4: Well, that proves one thing. She wasn't Marilyn Monroe.
3: Oh, that was very, very clever, Richard.
1: Oh, here's the lost and found department. Daddy, why don't you ask the man behind the desk? Maybe he's looking for the baby.
2: You're right. I beg your pardon, sir.
5: Yes?
2: I might have known there'd be a third brother.
5: That's right. What could I do for you?
2: Do you recognize this baby's face?
5: Oh, cover it up, please. I think I looked like that before I looked like this. I can't bear it.
2: Now, stop being silly. Do you know if anyone has lost a baby?
5: No. When did you lose the baby?
2: We haven't lost one. We found one.
5: Then someone else must have lost it.
2: That's what we're trying to tell you.
5: What?
2: That someone else lost it.
5: I just said that.
2: Can I leave it here?
5: I'm sorry. We have no facilities for taking care of babies.
2: But the mother's bound to be here soon.
5: We have no facilities for taking care of mothers either.
0: How about putting an ad in the paper?
1: Well, yes, but we can't come right out and say baby found, or everybody will want to claim it.
3: You're right, Barbara. We'll have to make it very subtle.
0: I've got it. We'll say found. Small pink object covered with talcum powder.
2: Oh, fine. And in the meantime, what are we going to do with the little thing?
1: We'll just have to take it home.
2: We can't.
3: Oh, we'll have to. The store's closing.
2: But, Phoebe, it's going to be a lot of trouble for you. We haven't had a little baby around the house for a long time.
3: Oh, it won't be too difficult. You'll learn in no time.
2: Now, wait a minute. How am I going to learn to take care of a baby?
3: Well, if I were you, I'd start at the bottom.

0: baby, where are you?
1: I'm in here, and don't speak so loudly. The baby's asleep in the den.
0: Oh, good. I'm going to the club with Wimple. He's calling for me.
1: You're doing nothing of the kind. You found that baby, and it's your job to take care of it. Go on in now and see what it wants.
0: Oh, all right. Say, I bought some baby's dummies. Did you see them around any place?
1: Well, were they little flat brown things?
0: Yes, what'd you do with them?
1: I thought they were mushrooms, so I chopped them up and put them in the soup.
0: Oh, fine.
1: Oh, dear. Ben, I'll answer the baby and you feed the door. Oh, you've got me all mixed up.
0: Well, I'm glad you're normal again. If that's Wimple, tell him I'm in the den.
1: All right, dear. Oh, hello, Mr. Wimple.
2: Hello, Mrs. Hill. Lummy, what was that?
1: Haven't you heard the news?
2: What news?
1: We've got a little stranger.
2: Why, Mrs. L., congratulations.
1: Oh, don't congratulate me. The credit should go to Ben.
2: Yeah. When did this happy event take place?
1: Oh, just an hour ago.
2: And you're walking around already?
1: Well, of course.
2: Well, I can't understand why Mr. L. didn't tell me before.
1: Well, how could he? He didn't know about it himself until it happened.
2: Well, I call that carrying secrecy too far. Where did this sweet little bundle arrive? In hospital?
1: No, in Monty's department store.
2: Yes, Eh?
1: That's right, then we brought it home.
2: Well, this is all very unusual. But if you need any baby clothes, we'd be very glad to lend you some.
1: Well, thank you, but that won't be necessary. The baby arrived fully dressed.
2: Well. Oh, blimey. It's wonderful what you can do under national health, isn't it?
1: Used to it yet. Ben's still trying to figure out where it came from.
2: Well, didn't anyone tell him about the birds and the bees?
1: Well, of course, Mr. Wimple, but this is a baby. I wish we knew who its parents were.
2: What? I thought you said it was your baby.
1: Oh, no. A woman left it with Ben this morning, and we don't know who she is.
2: Well, of course, that's different.
1: Yes. I'm only its mother by proxy. That's a legal term. It means, like, when you're not all there.
2: That's you, all right, Mrs. Hill.
1: Thank you.
0: Oh, is that you, Wimple?
2: Yes, Mr. Hill.
0: Well, you're just in time. Come on in and help me take care of this baby.
2: Okie doke. I'll be right in. Well, Mr. Hill, where's the baby?
0: Right here on the couch. Wait, I'll lift him up and show him to you.
2: Why are you putting on that smug mask?
0: Because it's hygienic. I mustn't go near the baby without something over my face.
2: Oh, you think the shop might be too much for him, eh?
0: Now, don't be sarcastic. I'm doing it to keep the germs away.
2: I was only pulling you late. That baby will see far worse sights in your face in his lifetime. I don't know, though.
0: Now, cut that out.
2: Oh, poor little thing. I think he wants something to eat. I wonder what kind of a diet it's on.
0: He isn't on any diet, you silly thing. Imagine a tiny little baby like this wanting to reduce.
2: No. I mean, I wonder if he's on some special kind of food. I think he's hungry.
0: Oh, well, I'll go and get something from the fridge. Yeah. Do you think he'd like a nice plate of cold pork and pickles?
2: Oh, don't be daft. It needs milk.
3: Yes. Oh.
0: I already tried milk, but I spilt most of it.
2: Oh, how?
0: The funnel kept slipping out of its mouth.
2: Mommy, you don't know anything about kids.
0: I suppose you're an expert.
2: Well, with 13 kids, I should be. It's easy to take care of a baby. All you have to do is to feed it properly, put talcum powder in the silliest places. Oh, I think he's talking to me. Here, let me hold him, Mr. L.
0: All right, but now, be careful. Here.
2: Tom. I say, he's not very good looking, is he?
0: Well, turn him the right way up.
2: Oh, sorry.
3: Dusty!
0: Yes, you're right, baby. Uncle Horace doesn't know how to hold you properly. Give him here, Wimple. I'll show you.
2: All right. Here you are.
0: You see, you hold it with one hand supporting its back like this, and the other hand supports its tiny head like this.
2: I see.
0: Well, that's not all. See how happily and naturally the little darling nestles in my arms? Yeah, hear him. It's because it feels tied to me by an invisible bond of love and affection.
2: Oh, that was beautiful. Mr. L?
0: Yes?
2: You'd make a wonderful mother.
0: Now stop ribbing me.
2: There now. What was you done? You frightened it.
0: I did not. Did I, baby?
3: Yes.
2: I say, perhaps it needs comforting. Now, where's the dummy?
0: Well, baby's in the next room.
2: I mean the baby's comforter.
0: Oh, she put him in the soup. Maybe he'd like some entertainment.
2: Entertainment?
3: Entertainment.
2: You see? He agrees.
0: Go on, Wimple. Amuse him. Tell him a story.
2: Okie doke. Now, Diddums, listen to your Uncle Horace.
3: Yes?
2: Once upon a time, there was a commercial traveler and a farmer's daughter.
3: Oh, naughty, naughty.
0: Wimple, cut the clowning. We've got to make him go back to sleep.
2: Oh, don't worry. I'll do it.
0: Good. Well, how long do you think it'll take you to put him to sleep?
2: About one round.
0: What?
2: Oh, no. I was only kidding the kid. I'm going out in the kitchen and warm some hot milk for him.

0: the baby?
1: Oh, just fine. He's sound asleep, thanks to Wimple.
2: How did you do it, Mr. Wimple?
3: Oh, I just gave him a bottle of warm milk. Has your mother heard anything from the baby's parents yet?
2: No, she's phoned the police and the newspapers, but hasn't heard a word.
4: Tracing missing persons isn't easy, Daddy.
3: Now, you're right, Barbara. My wife got lost in Nipping Forest once. It was 5 weeks before I found her.
1: Oh, why did it take so long?
3: I didn't look.
4: You should have made an effort, Mr. Wimple. Why didn't you go to the police and tell them what your wife looked like?
3: Oh, they wouldn't believe me.
4: Ben, how's the baby?
1: Oh, fine. He's fast asleep. No news, eh?
4: No, its parents must be worried sick.
5: Well, maybe it's been left an orphan.
2: Oh, come now, girl. What would a little baby like that do with an orphan?
4: Honestly, Richard. Oh, it's a sweet little thing, isn't it, Mr. Wimple?
3: Yes, it's a pity he's so ugly. With a mug like that, he'll never be good looking.
4: Oh, you're wrong. It's the other way around. A beautiful baby never grows up to be a handsome man.
1: Oh, but I did.
5: Oh, I think the baby's waking up.
3: I'm going out to get a bottle.
1: You mean he's thirsty again?
3: No, but I am. What? No. I'm going out to make him some hot milk.
2: Well, I think I'll get something to eat, too. I'm hungry.
4: But you just had your dinner.
2: Yeah, but that was 10 minutes ago. I'm going to get a snack out of the fridge. There's a little custard in there and some pickles.
4: Honestly, he'd eat anything.
1: Yeah, maybe we better hide the baby.
4: Oh, Ben, isn't it the most adorable child? Look, it's waking up.
6: Waking up, up, up, up, up.
7: Mother and Daddy are in the den. I'll go in the kitchen and tell Mr. Wimple you're here.
8: Thank you, my dear.
7: Hello.
8: Oh,
7: hello.
8: Oh, Mr. L., I want to thank you so much for minding my baby.
1: Your baby? This is your baby?
8: That's right. Didn't you know?
1: Well, how could I? Some strange woman gave it to me.
8: Oh, that was my sister. I knew you'd take good care of him, so I didn't bother to find you. Fancy you not knowing our little Donald.
1: That's nothing. Wimple didn't know him either.
3: Hello, Wilhelmina. Mr. L., here's a bottle for the baby.
8: Horace Wimple, don't you know who this baby is?
3: No, I'm glad you're here to see it. Did you ever see a doll like that before?
8: What's the matter with his face?
3: Well, he looks like an unhappy frog.
8: Mr. Wimple!
3: I'll bet this baby's mother's got a face like the back of a bus.
8: What?
3: I can't understand how she got anyone to marry her. The husband must be a blooming idiot.
8: I agree with you there. This baby happens to be our own little Donald.
3: He is?
4: Oh, you're the limit. Imagine not knowing your own baby.
1: Well, after all, you can't blame him. With 13 of them, it must be a job to keep track.
4: Yes.
3: Thanks, Mr. L. It's going to be more difficult when the next one arrives.
6: Ta-da.
3: Hello, young Donald.
6: Hello, big.
4: Cute.
3: Yes, he certainly is. And you know something, Mrs. L? Now that he's sitting up with a light on his face...
4: Yes?
3: I've never seen such a beautiful baby.

0: lonesome around here without the Wimple baby, isn't it?
1: Yeah, but I'm glad we don't have to feed him anymore. I never saw such a hungry baby.
2: Oh, you're just afraid of the competition.
3: Oh, I'm the one that should be glad it's gone. I'm all worn out from taking care of him.
0: Oh. Come in.
4: Hello. I came to tell you the news. Our new baby should be here pretty soon. The missus has gone to the hospital.
0: Oh, how wonderful. Number 14, eh?
4: That's right. And it leaves me with all the blooming housework to do.
3: Oh, that's too bad, Wimple. I'll be glad to help in any way I can.
4: I knew you'd say that, Mr. Earle. So I brought the kids over for you to take care of while the missus is away.
1: What?
4: That's right. Children, forward, march.
5: Left, right.
6: Hello, Mr. Dale.
5: Left, right.
6: Hello, Mr. Dale.
5: Bring in your luggage.
6: Yes, sir.
7: Life with the Lions, with B.B. Daniels and Ben Lyon, with their children Barbara and Richard. Also in this recording were Horace Percival, Doris Rogers, Hugh Morton, Molly Weir, David Enders, Gwen Lewis, and Harry Morris. The script was by B.B. Daniels, Bob Block, and Ronnie Hanbury. The BBC Variety Orchestra was conducted by Paul Fennelly. Production by Tom Ronald.

0: I came across Mr. Kipling in the meadow by the church. If I've painted that spire once, he said, I've painted it a dozen times. He offered me an apple pie. An artist needs inspiration, he explained. Golden shortcrust pastry, delicious apple filling, and just the right amount of sugar sprinkled on top. But then, when it comes to the little details, Mr. Kipling does have an exceedingly good eye.
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0: Thank you.
1: Good evening and welcome once more to Act Your Age, the show in which three different comedy generations compete against each other in a contest to find out which is the funniest. So three parties involved where there'd normally be two. A bit like Charles and Diana's marriage. First up, we have a team of young guns known as the Up and Comers. Alongside his captain, John Richardson, is a comedian who had a remarkable success with his open letter to Richard Branson. The most remarkable thing being that someone under 35 actually wrote a letter. It's Tom Wrigglesworth, ladies and gentlemen. Your favourite joke, please, just to start things.
2: My favourite joke is a housewife hears on the radio that there's a maniac driving the wrong way down the motorway, so phones his husband to warn him. And he said, there's not just one love, there's hundreds of them.
1: Now we have those dining at comedy's top table, who we call the current crop. Sat next to Captain Lucy Porter is a Liverpool comedian now living in Manchester, who's known as one of Britain's bravest stand-ups. And as a Scouser living in Manchester, he'd have to be John Bishop, ladies and gentlemen. John, Scousers aren't really known for telling jokes, but do you know any?
3: A man walks into a Chinese chippy. He buys a meal, he walks out to the Chinese chippy, he looks in the meal, and he sees two eyes looking at him. And then the eyes disappeared. And he looked again, he saw the eyes pop out, and then the eyes disappeared, and he went back in. He said, what's going on here? I've just bought this. No one said, I thought you asked for some Peking duck.
1: And finally, it's the men of experience we call the old guard. Alongside returning Captain Roy Walker is a legend familiar to many for hosting numerous ITV game shows. I'll name that comedian in one. It's Tom O'Connor. So, Tom, Scousers aren't really known for telling jokes.
4: My favourite joke of all time is the traffic warden who died, and they were lowering his coffin into the grave, and he's banging on the lid and screaming, don't bury me, I'm not dead. And the vicar said, it's too late, mate, we've done the paperwork.
1: Tom O'Connor. So on to our first round, which is called Generation Y. Every generation thinks theirs is the best, but there's always something that lets the side down. In this round, each team must nominate what they believe is the very worst characteristic of their age group, with, as always, the funniest team, as judged by me, winning the round. So with respect to our elders, if not betters, Roy and Tom, what gets your goat when it comes to your generation?
4: I think it's probably the fact that our generation lacked an awful lot of things. We had fun out of nothing, really, didn't we? We used to play games like forwards, backwards, sideways, where you hit a kid on the head with a shovel and see which way he fell.
5: It was very violent, so it was. And fathers had more control of the kids. I remember at Blackpool seeing a kid with a bucket and spade, and he took the spade and took it along a Rolls Royce and took a strip of paint off it, and his father beat the living daylights out of him. And he said to him, have you any idea how much that spade cost?
4: I used to be a school teacher, but, you know, there was more humour in when I was a teacher than I think there is now, which is a shame. I remember the first joke I ever got was from a guy called Barney Robinson, who, believe it or not, was our geography teacher, but was also the father of Anne Robinson. Truly, and strangely enough, a nice man. And he gave me my first ever school joke, which is the one about the phone rang and the headmaster said, hello? And the voice said, Jimmy Green won't be in today. He's very, very ill. The headmaster said, who's speaking? And the voice said, me dad.
6: The older generation should be proud of something like, this generation fought a war for us. The generation above that fought a war for us. Our generation, two illegal wars and global economic meltdown. That's what we've contributed. You're welcome.
4: In a way, they're right here, because, I mean, we had things that they don't have. Now, we had real money. Half crowns and tanners and threepenny bits, you remember?
7: Yeah.
4: When the rest of the world couldn't understand our money, we used to be rich. Different times.
7: Different times.
4: Humour's different as well, isn't it?
7: Yeah.
4: When we used to have guys who just told jokes all the time. Oh, it's the same joke, awful guys, remember? We were easily pleased, weren't we? Remember the thrill that first time you realised you could put your hand under your arm and go... Couldn't do it now. You wouldn't dare do it now, would you?
7: No. We didn't have hair under our arms in those days.
4: But we didn't. No, that's true.
8: That's fantastic. We were too poor for hairy arms.
1: Okay, let's move on to the current crop, Lucy and John. What do you dislike about your contemporaries? What is it about your generation that lets the side down?
5: Well, I think we're of course, a little bit between a rock and a hard place, because there's inventions that we've got we don't understand. I got an iPod for Christmas that holds 160,000 songs. I've got six CDs.
3: I keep buying new CDs for the iPod because I feel sorry for it. And the other thing that we're a result of is this idea of social network, like Facebook. Facebook's there so that you're going out when you're staying in.
0: Yeah, we're expected to have mates and go out with them, which is, like, my dad had one friend called Brian. That was all he needed. That was
8: my dad had a mate called Brian as well. Do you think every dad was given a Brian when you got married?
0: My mum had Pat. Her and Pat, they'd have a coffee morning, just the two of them.
3: But we are, we're expected to be, like, your vibrant 40s, to go out and do everything that you're supposed to do. I don't want to. I want to stay in, but I feel I've got to go out. And when you don't go out, you're supposed to stay in with all the condiments of the modern life, which, again, our parents didn't have. There's no way my mum would have walked into any shopping centre when she was my age and had to walk past the sex shop to get into Marks and Spencer's. And Summers is the terrorist cell that's spreading right across this country, because there's things in Ann Summers that, quite frankly, riot police wouldn't use. And when you stay in, you're looking at each other, you and your missus going, well, do you think we should get out of these gimp outfits or what? Because I'm sure everyone in number 42 is doing it. Yeah.
0: You just dread Brian and Pat coming round and seeing it.
9: Tom, have you ever visited an Ann Summers shop?
4: No, I haven't, actually. I've waited outside.
0: I was in a play and I was playing a nurse, and at the end of the run of the play, the boys in the cast decided to buy all the girls' nurses' outfits from Ann Summers. But they were trying to sort of find out what size we were, and they were asking what they thought were intelligent questions. And so they were saying, oh, where'd you get your clothes? And what? And I'd been honest, I went, well, I normally go to Gap Kids, and that's where I buy them, because I'm only 4'11". So apparently, genuinely, no word of a lie, they went into Ann Summers and the woman came up and said, oh, you know, what size are you looking for there at the nurses' outfits? And genuinely, one of them said, well, she normally takes age 14 to 15.
9: Finally then, let's talk to the up-and-comers on this. John and Tom, what is it that makes you cringe about your peers?
10: Well, we've gone for the opposite of the old guard. We've just gone for having too much. Notably the iPhone, which is a recent thing, but as far as I'm concerned, can sod off. I got an iPhone 2 days ago, and I don't like being able to be texted or emailed at any point. There'll become a point where you're contactable in your dreams, and I'll be having a dream about riding a unicorn into battle, and my agent will appear on the unicorn next to me and go, do you want to do a gig in Basingstoke?
2: When you download the apps, you look at them, you go, oh, that's free, I'll download it. And then you look at another and go, oh, that's 59p, I'll download it. But then suddenly if it's over a quid, I have a meeting with my wife. I'll phone up and go, do I need a spirit level everywhere I go?
10: It's too easy to spend money on. Like, now you can just go on the internet, click one button, and it knows who you are and all your bank details, and it goes, are you sure? And you go, yeah.
9: So the thing that you hate about your generation is that you got too much. You hate the iPhone, and you bought one a couple of days ago.
10: Well, because I know one day I'll be out and about, and there'll be a bit of wood, and someone will go, can you just check if this is level? I'll be like, oh!
4: John, the biggest worry you've got to have is now you can receive emails and all kinds of stuff on an iPhone. But if you take it abroad and you don't switch off the roaming, it costs you a grand. You must switch that roaming thing off. It's too serious.
3: Isn't that a proper dad?
9: Teams, thank you very much for those thoughts. I'm going to decide to give the round, I think, to the old guard. And they get the points, largely because of Tom's extraordinary revelation about a game about which we need to know more later, about forwards, backwards, sideways. Very dangerous, but it gets you the points. Roy and Tony get those. So on to the next round, where two of our opposing comedians go head-to-head against the clock. They have 90 seconds between them to talk about a classic comedy topic. When the time is up, the comedian who's taken the least time to get the laughs is the winner. First up, Lucy meets Tom O'Connor. So it's a contest between the current crop and the old guard. It's Lucy to start, and the subject is crime and punishment. And your time starts now.
0: My house did get burgled recently, and the police came around and they said, you know, Miss Porter, what really annoys us about this type of crime is that we know some local crack dealer is going to benefit from the proceeds, which I thought wasn't very comforting when I'd just been burgled. Plus, you know, how did they know how I was going to spend my insurance money, really? I just thought that was...
4: A lot of crimes that you don't realise are crimes. I'll give you one. Streaking. I mean, what is braving people running around with nothing on? I mean, if they were any good, they'd walk.
0: Well, there's there's lots of different crimes, aren't there? There's, you know, there's forgery, there's fraud, there's deception, or in the case of an Antandek phoning, all of those.
4: My favourite joke of all time, if you don't mind, is a Jewish gag. It's about a little Jewish lady of 82 who works all day in a sweatshop over a sewing machine, and she's coming home through the park and she gets a flasher and he opens his raincoat and she says, "Call that a lining."
0: I just want you to do flasher gags. They're brilliant, aren't they?
4: I'm going to take you back to those days of Roy Walker. When Irish money was the same as ours, we all had pounds. And the gag was these guys were into counterfeiting and they'd run off several £20 notes. And by mistake, one note came out. It was £18. They thought, how do we get rid of this? He said, take it to Ireland, as daft as a brush. So we took it to a little place in the middle of Ireland and they put the £18 on the counter and said, can you change that? And the guy behind the counter said, yeah, would you like 2 nines or 3 sixes?
0: You know, like with illegal downloading and things like that, I'm just worried. Not worried I'm going to be convicted of a crime I haven't committed. I'm going to be worried I'm convicted of a crime I don't understand. Yeah. Is the thing. Do you know what I mean? Is it be really embarrassing just being in prison, them going, what are you in for? And going, I have absolutely no idea.
9: Listen, Tom.
0: The lining joke.
4: Is
0: I've never heard that.
4: You know, I love Jewish gags. You know the one about the theatre? There's a big play going on and suddenly a voice says, is there a doctor in the house? And this fellow said, I'm a doctor. And the voice said, have I got a daughter for you?
9: So the scores mount up like this. Lucy taking 48 seconds. Tom taking 42. Tom takes more points. Now it's time for the comedians to all proclaim, we had it tough. I give the teams a subject that relates to their past experiences and ask them to suggest why they and their generation had it hardest. And as ever, the funniest team, in my opinion, wins the round. Up and comers, if you would begin, please.

0: Now it's time for the comedians to all proclaim, we had it tough. I give the teams a subject that relates to their past experiences and ask them to suggest why they and their generation had it hardest. And as ever, the funniest team, in my opinion, wins the round. Up and comers, if you would begin, please. The subject is holidays.
1: I quite like holidaying in the UK, but you're not really supposed to say that anymore. You're supposed to go, I went out in Ibiza, I had it, I had everyone. I slept. Obviously, I didn't. That wouldn't be believable.
2: Do you remember when you did go on holiday the first time in England? Well, one of the most exciting things was seeing a different sort of local news. It blew my mind when I realised that Look North isn't national. But it's so good.
3: See, the thing is, if you lived in the Northwest and you watched the local news, you would get Tony Wilson, the man who's running the Hacienda, the man who's running Factory Records, the man who probably had more rock and roll of a lifestyle than anyone can imagine, on the news saying a dog's been lost in Accrington. How mental must that have been?
4: Our local news was the same, the Northwest, and it was entertaining stories that you wouldn't get anywhere else. Like the fellow who said, yesterday in Heighton, a man shouted, stop thief, and everybody started running.
5: It was, the water tasted different as well. That was always the other thing that I found. When we went to Southend, and the water tasted funny.
3: That was called the sea. Look at the bath here, it's massive.
0: Lucy and John, why were holidays always so terrible for your generation?
5: We holidayed largely in Britain, I think, as well. And it would take ages to get there as well. That was one of the things, was getting to the holiday would be the worst part.
3: My dad actually invented the people carrier. Because what my... honestly, God, true, what my dad did is he got a Ford Escort van. He put the side panels out and put glass in. And then he put two benches in the back. And that's how our family travelled. And we used to, honestly, when we went uphill, we all nearly fell off the back. We went down and we were all in the front seat.
5: We did do a few package tours to Spain. And even if you flew, then you'd be on an aeroplane. And we would sit in smoking, because my dad smoked. And just even, you know, what it was when it was sort of 7 or 8, I'm just thinking, is it a really good idea that we're setting fire to things in a metal tube in the sky? But that was part of the, you know, the journey was.
3: But that's brilliant. Like that you said, because my dad smoked, we sat in smoking. Now you'd be able to phone Childline. You send me the... My dad's making me sit in smoking there instead. He was just getting the bloody nails. Oh, I want a cigarette. Shut down. Let me get me pipe out. Different world.
2: Albert, when we holidayed in England, what's that road that goes from Cornwall to civilisation?
5: The A30.
2: A30, there you go. There's no services down there. I remember driving along there and kids just weeing, just being held up by the side of the road. like, have you ever emptied a hot water bottle over a sink?
3: We had a hillman in, and there's only me brother and my sisters will know about this, but we had this hillman in. And it couldn't get off hills, and we went to Bala in Wales camping. And what we had to do when my dad came to hill, we all had to get out as a family and walk up. So my dad could drive up the hill, and a couple of times we overtook him. And he gets to the top of the hill in the hay with the tent on and the dog in, and then we all get back in and go down like a toboggan. I've only just remembered that.
0: Okay, finally, Roy and Tom, let's turn to you. Why were holidays toughest when you were young?
6: I used to go on an interdenominational. You know, we're coming from Northern Ireland, we're trying to get kids of different religions to go away together and holiday together, you know, which was a really, really bad idea.
3: I love the fact where you say different religions of the loads of religions that existed in Northern Ireland.
6: Well, there are three major religions in Northern Ireland, believe it or not. There's Catholic, Protestant, and the big Jewish population live in Belfast as well. So I was beaten up going to school by the Protestants and coming back by the Catholics. The Jews got me on Saturdays.
4: When we were kids, we had the Dodgems, and that was all. I mean, now they've got things like, there's a ride in Blackpool called the Big One. It's the biggest Big Dipper in Europe. If you haven't got religion, this will give it you. I got on the Big One with a candy floss in one hand and an orange juice in the other. I come off, I look like Zippy. I said, all I can see is a white blur and a saint's name. This fella said, you're all right, you've got your underpants over your head.

0: I tell you what was funny in our day, the things that pleased people, like burying them up to the neck in sand. Do you remember that?
1: Yep.
0: There's a lovely story about the bloke walking along the beach in Blackpool, and there's this head sticking out the sand. He said, "Are you all right?" He said, "All the kids are dug me." He said, "I can't get out." The fella said, "I'll go and get a shovel." The bloke said, "You better get a big one. I'm sitting on a donkey."
2: Thanks very much, teams, for the memories at the end of that round. I'm going to give the points, I think, for the Hillman Imp story, yeah, to the current crop. Lucy and John, take the points there. Now it's time for our second pair of comedians to go against the clock in the head-to-head zone. It's the up-and-comers against the current crop. So that is the two Johns competing in this particular section. It's John Richardson to start, and the subject is going to be fathers and sons, and your 90 seconds start now.
3: Well, I'm pleased to get this round because I haven't got any kids, and my mum and dad split up when I was two. So,
4: Unlike John, I have got kids. I've got three sons. The teenagers now, so that means that they're horrible. And I,
3: my dad gave me some advice before he left, and I'd like to read some of the words that he gave me. He said, "It's not time to make a change. Just relax, take it easy."
4: No, can I borrow that so I can leave it at home when I get back?
3: He goes on, "You're still young. That's your fault. There's still so much you have to know. Find a girl, settle down. If you want, you can marry. Look at me, I'm old, but I'm happy."
4: I think that's good advice, but also, as I was saying, there's a battle between fathers and kids, and mine are teenagers, which makes them difficult. So in fact, I had to look at a photograph of them the other day when they were babies just to remind myself that I used to love them.
3: I was once like you are now.
4: I just wish I'd cheated and got a song as well.
2: To John. So the scores at the end of that round, I can tell you that it was John Richardson taking 50 seconds to get his last. John Bishop taking 40 seconds. John Bishop takes the points. Which brings us to the 60-second freestyle round. This week's guests each have the microphone to themselves for 1 minute, in which they can do whatever they please as long as it's funny. First up, it's the up-and-comers, Tom Wrigglesworth, and your 60 seconds starts now.
5: They're doing an announcement on planes where they say, "Oh, we're going to land in about 20 minutes, so if you just want to tidy your table away and move your seat forward, you know, tidy up, basically." And you think, why are you asking us to tidy up? What is the problem? Surely, if we crash, we crash, right? I mean, you know what I mean? The angle of a seat or the presence of a table isn't going to save or sacrifice anyone, is it? I don't know why. I think it's a dignity thing. It's just down to dignity. They just say, "Yeah, have a tidy up. No one wants to be found with a face in a ready meal, so just have a bit of a brush round, really." I was on a flight, right? I didn't hear the announcement. So the stewardess, bless her, rather than prod me awake and say, "We're landing," she very kindly did it all for me. Put my table away and she moved my seat forward. Because she was thinking, "Oh, I'll just keep him asleep, keep him relaxed." I was thinking, "Oh, God, we've gone into a nosedive."
2: Tom Wrigglesworth.
5: Well done, Tom.
2: Okay, on next to the current crop, that's John Bishop with 60 seconds starting now.
4: Prior to doing this, I used to have another life. I used to work in the pharmaceutical industry, which I know has surprised a number of people in this room, because there wasn't many lads on my estate who grew up to work in the pharmaceutical industry. There's a number of lads in related industries, to be fair, but none of them got pooper. And I was away on an international conference. I went to check in. As I went to check in, I was given the seat number 1A. I was flying BA first class, but you don't get a seat, you get a bed. You get your own little man from China to come and give you a bath in milk. It's unbelievable. She come up to me after we're in the air for a while, and the stewardess says, "Mr. Bishop, would you like your pyjamas?" I said, "To be honest, I didn't know I dropped them." She said, "No, for all of our first class passengers, we give you pyjamas because it's a night flight." So I went into the bathroom. Well, I say bathroom, the spa. I went into the spa. I've got to be honest, I'm flying first class. I'm mildly excited, to say the least. I opened the door of the bathroom to walk back to my seat, and stood in front of me on my kid's life is Colin Montgomery, the international golfer, and he stood there wearing his pyjamas. And I glanced down and noticed that he was mildly excited as well.
5: John Bishop.
4: Thank you.
2: John, thank you. Finally, it's the turn of the old guard. Tom O'Connor, your 60 seconds starts now.
0: Okay, before I go into the chat, can I just say hello to Elsie, who's sitting at the back. Elsie's almost as old as me. Bless her heart, you wouldn't guess her age in three darts. And as I came in, she said to me, you know, it is you, isn't it? And I said, yes. She said, when are you coming back to finish the bathroom? So just for Elsie, let me explain who I am. My name is Tom O'Connor, obviously. It's from the Irish. O'Connor means bright. Unfortunately, Tom means not very, but there you are. I'm an old age pensioner. I have a double benefit. I get free bus passes, and I'm too old to catch swine flu. I've a place up north called Bootle. Have you ever heard of Bootle? It's a lovely town. A bit like Romania without the gymnastic ability. And Bootle is home to a wonderful piece of kit now. I don't know if you've heard about this. You may have heard of the Barnsley Chop, which is the biggest chop in the world. We now have the Bootle Kebab, which is six meat pies on a broom handle. And
2: Tom O'Connor. Okay, thank you, Tom. All good stuff. I'm going to award the points at the end of that round. I think for the story that started with the pharmaceutical industry and ended with Colin Montgomery's pyjamas, John Bishop, Harry Croft takes the points. All of which brings us to our final buzz around. Be funny or else. I say a word, phrase or topic and our comedians simply buzz in with a relevant joke or one-liner. Your first topic is birthdays. Tom.
0: Mother said to her son, whose birthday is it today? He said, mine. He said, who's going to have a party tonight? All the friends are coming around. I am. You're going to get toys and goodies? He said, Mother, I'm 42.
1: I had a birthday recently. I'm 69. I'm still having sex at 69, which is terrific. I live in 52.
5: A man bought his wife a plot of cemetery land for her birthday, and she wasn't too happy. So the next year came along, and so he didn't buy her anything. And she went, you've not bought me anything. And he said, well, you didn't use what I got you last year.
2: Let's change topics. Let's try supermarkets. John.
4: Tom will validate this. There's a shopping centre in Liverpool called St John's, and I'm not into stereotyping cities, but this is really bad town planning, because in St John's Market, there's a pound shop across from a 99p shop.
5: When I finished university, right, I got a job in a supermarket, and they went, your first job is to sweep the storeroom floor. I said, but I've got a degree. Just come out of university. And the bloke went, oh, I'm sorry, let me show you how to use the broom. I go to the real supermarket, and we've got a whole aisle for everyday cheeses. And it just angers me, because I just think, I'll decide when I eat cheese. And we've also got a bit for adult cereals. Adult cereals. Now, I've never seen anyone go through the checkout going, dip, dip, and the woman say, have you got any ID? This is some pretty healthy muesli you're trying to buy. They put that brie back as well. I saw you buying that yesterday. It's not an everyday cheese.
6: I'm just intrigued as to what kind of toy you get in an adult cereal. That's like the Ann Summers.
2: Okay, final topic. Let's try language. Tom.
0: Two old ladies at a bus stop and the car pulls up. The window goes down. The driver said, Parlez-vous français? They said, no. Sprechen Sie Deutsch? Sorry. Parliamo italiano? Can't help you. Window went up, he drove off. One said to the other, Mary, you know, we're really ignorant. We should have learned a second language. Mary said, I wouldn't bother. He knows three and it's done him no good.
4: When I was about 12 or 13, slightly different now in the education system, the school phoned up and said, look, we think your John's dyslexic. And I say it's different because now you get a special teacher to coach you through and they'll help you get on and do a degree and move forward with your life. Whereas they said to my mum and dad, look, we think your John's dyslexic. Can you do us a favour? Can you make sure he can carry heavy stuff? And that's where living where we live was so advantageous, because my dad had dire aspirations, and that's where we got in the car, we drove off an hour, we got to the border of Wales, we got out, he pointed at the first road sign, he said, yeah, son, you're not the only one.
2: Well, that means it's the end of the contest, so I have to decide the winner of this week's show. Very difficult. We had some fine work, I think, tonight. But I think for the team that took us through stories that concerned Anne Summers, the Hillman Imp, Colin Montgomery's pyjamas, and then the clincher, the £1 versus 99p price war, let's hear it for the current crop, John and Lucy. So the current crop crowned for this week, at least, the golden age of comedy. All that remains for me is to thank all of our guests, John and Tom, Lucy and John, Roy and Tom. Join us next time when three more teams of comedians will be told to act your age. Goodbye. Act Your Age was presented by me, Simon Mayo. The guests were John Richardson and Tom Riddlesworth, Lucy Porter and John Bishop, Roy Walker and Tom O'Connor. Act Your Age was devised and produced by Ashley Blaker and Bill Matthews.
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0: One day at Faulty Towers is beautiful weather. Birds sing and you think everything lovely. But it's not true. We have new chef. He called Kurt. I no like to say this, but Kurt, he get very strange ideas about me. It no make life easy.
1: Put yourself together, huh? Make an effort. Come on. Now look.
2: Mr. Faulty! Mr. Faulty, telephone.
1: What?
2: Telephone.
1: Where's Sybil?
2: Okay?
1: Where's Sybil?
2: Where's the bill?
1: No, not that bill. I own the place. I don't pay bills. Where's my wife?
2: Is she not here?
1: She is there.
2: Never mind. Right, leave it to me. I'll do it. I'll mend the car. I'll answer the telephone. In here. Yes, I know it. Fairfield. This way. Yes, I know it's this way. I own the place.
0: But Mrs. Faulty have got there first, and I think I'm going to be in trouble.
3: Oh, Andre, thank you for calling. Kurt's marvellous. We're absolutely delighted with him. Really, Andre, he's wonderful.
1: This Basil's wife. This Basil. This smack on head.
3: Have you taken the car in yet?
4: Yes, I'm just dealing with it, dear.
3: You're not trying to do it yourself, are you, Basil?
4: Oh, have you seen Miss Mark up here, dear?
3: Did you hear what I said?
4: Yes, I did, dear. It's a bit of a scratch.
3: Take it into the garage, Basil.
4: Yes, just having a look at it, dear.
3: Sorry, Andre, where was I? Oh, yes, well, he's the best chef we've ever had. We can't thank you enough for finding him for us. Look, can you come and have dinner on Sunday? There's something we want to ask your advice about. Okay, lovely. See you then. Hello, Polly.
5: Can you come and have a drink, Mrs. Faulty?
3: Drink?
5: I've just sold a sketch.
3: Really? I'd love to.
5: Hello.
3: Kurt, Andre can come on Sunday. I thought you were taking the car in.
1: Hmm?
3: Are you at those again?
1: I just took one, dear.
3: I think you've had enough of those, Basil. Now, will you deal with the car, please?
6: Good, Mr. Faulty.
1: Superb, Kurt.
5: For you, Mr. Faulty?
1: Oh, thank you, Polly.
3: Are you going to do the car?
1: In a moment, my little piranha fish.
5: I've just sold a sketch.
1: What, for money?
6: I bought it, Mr. Faulty. She is very talented. Oh, no, Polly.
5: Come on.
6: No, thank you.
5: Oh, please, I bought it to thank you.
6: No, honestly.
5: Don't you like it?
6: Too much, but not when I'm working. You drink it for me, Manuel.
1: Well, cheerio.
3: Cheerio, Basil.
1: Well, that smells nice.
6: Here it is, Mr. Faulty. She's really got something, you know.
1: Really?
5: Well, worth 50p, anyway.
1: Yes, do you win a bun if you guess what it is or something?
5: It's Manuel.
1: What?
4: It's me.
1: Where?
6: Manuel is my friend. We are good friends, eh?
4: Oh, si.
1: Yeah, it's very modern, very socialist. Yeah, something to remember him by, you know, when he goes.
3: Are you still here, Basil?
1: No, I went a couple of minutes ago, dear, but I expect I'll be back shortly.
6: No, Manuel. Look, like this.
3: Oh, I like that. Will you do me one?
5: Really, of Manuel?
3: Yes, look nice on Basil's bedside table.
5: Two in a day, that's as many as Van Gogh sold in a lifetime.
6: Ah, but he didn't have Manuel as a model, eh?
3: This is wonderful.
7: I told you, he's one of the best.
3: He's almost as good as you, Andre. He's absolutely divine, Basil. Go on, have a bit.
1: He's good, isn't
3: he? Oh, listen to him. The only place I've ever really seen him eat is your restaurant, Andre. Now he's stuffing it away like a hamster.
1: Really, Sybil?
3: We're going to have to buy him a great big wheel to run around in when he's got a motor for him. Or he'll get like a big bad-tempered tomato.
1: I believe we were discussing the gourmet evening, dear.
3: Do you know, Andre? Bursty zip this morning.
1: Oh.
3: What's the matter, darling?
1: You're embarrassing Andre.
3: No, dear, I'm embarrassing you. Look at that.
1: Well, I'd better go and have a word with the guests. Why don't you have another vat of wine, dear? good evening, Major. Enjoying your soup?
8: Well, it tasted a bit off to me, Faulty.
1: Well, it's made with fresh mushrooms, Major.
8: Ah, that would explain it.
1: Good evening. Everything to your satisfaction?
8: Oh,
9: well, I don't like the chips.
1: Sorry?
9: The chips are awful.
1: Oh, dear. What's wrong with them, then?
9: They're the wrong shape and they're just awful.
10: I'm afraid he gets everything cooked the way he likes us at home.
1: Does he?
9: Yes, I do, and it's better than this pig's garbage.
10: Now, Ronald.
9: These eggs look like you laid them.
10: Ronald!
11: look, don't look here, old chap.
10: Shut up. Leave him alone. He's very clever. Rather highly strung.
1: Yes, yes, he should be. Well, these are proper French fried potatoes, you see. The chef is continental.
9: Couldn't you get an English one?
10: Why don't you eat just one or two, dear?
9: They're the wrong shape.
1: Oh, dear. What shape do you usually have? Mickey Mouse shape? Smarty shape? Amphibious landing craft shape? Hook in the eye shape?
9: God, you're dumb.
10: Oh, now?
1: Is there something we can get you instead, Sonny?
9: I'd like some bread and salad cream.
1: To eat? Well, there's the bread and there's the mayonnaise.
9: I said salad cream, stupid.
1: We don't have any salad cream. The chef made this freshly this morning.
9: What a dump.
11: This is very good.
10: He likes salad cream.
9: That's puke, that is.
1: Well, at least it's a fresh puke.
10: Oh, dear.
1: Well, he said it.
10: May I ask why you don't have proper salad cream? I mean, most restaurants...
1: Well, the chef usually buys it only on special occasions, you know, gourmet nights and so on. But when he's got the bottle... Oh, he's a genius with it. He can unscrew the cap like Robert Carrier. It's a treat to watch. And then... Right in the face. Not on the walls. Magic. Mind you, he's a wizard with a tin opener, too. He's got a Pulitzer Prize for that. He can have the stuff in the saucepan before you can say haute cuisine. You name it, he'll heat it up and scrape it off the pan for you. Mind you, skill like that isn't picked up overnight. Still, I'll tell him to get some salad cream. I mean, you never know when Henry Kissinger's going to drop in, do you?
11: Nice man.
7: No, seriously, I think it's a very good idea.
3: You do really?
7: I promise you, people around here are getting more and more keen on good food.
2: Ah, so much for the night's guests, ignorant rabble.
12: There's always a few, Mr. Fulton.
1: Well, not on gourmet night, there won't be none of these proles. Well.
3: Andre thinks Thursday nights would be best.
2: Thursdays?
7: I think so.
2: Right, and on all the other nights, we'll just have a big trough of baked beans and garnish it with a couple of dead dogs.
3: Well, that's settled then.
7: Good. And I'm very pleased for Kurt, too. It will be good for him to have something special to do. I'd like to have a word with him. Do you mind?
3: No, of course not.
2: Right, well, I'll get the menus printed on Monday.
3: Polly can do the menus.
2: No, she can't.
3: Yes, she can.
2: No, she can't.
3: Yes, she can.
2: No, she can't.
3: Yes, she can. No. Yes, she can. You can write the advertisement in the Echo. Only don't make it too toffee-nosed, Basil. We don't want to put people off.
2: I just want to keep the riff-raff away, dear.
7: Well, good luck, my old friend. It's good to have you down here.
6: Thank you for, well, you know...
7: Don't mention it. Nice to have met you, Manuel.
6: He's my friend.
13: Oh, one night I cook you both paella.
7: Okay, and ciao.
6: Ciao. Manuel, together you and I make 40 Towers famous for its cooking.
13: Okay.
6: Excellent, tip-top, famoso. Oh, you are so cute.
14: I think I know right to my mama in Barcelona by this. Oh, but now we sort out everything special for gourmet night. All sort out. Very, very nice.
3: Well, Basil, guess who just called to cancel at 12 minutes past seven?
2: Who?
3: The Coosters.
2: What, all four?
3: Marvellous, isn't it?
2: Ah! What do they say?
3: One of them's ill.
2: Well, let's hope it's nothing trivial.
3: Well, I've got four people at our grand opening dinner.
2: Never mind, never mind.
3: Never mind? There's four people, Basil. Shall we feed them in the kitchen?
2: But think who those four are. Colonel and Mrs. Hall, both JPs, and Lionel Twitchin, one of Torquay's leading Rotarians.
3: Well, that'll put us on the map.
2: He's this year's treasurer, dear.
3: I should never have let you write that advert. Fancy putting no riff-raff.
2: But when you're presenting haute cuisine, you don't want the working class sticking its nose in it. Everything all right? Where's Kurt?
15: He and Manuel are getting the wine from the cellar.
2: Right. Ah, this is what it's all about. You two, you're supposed to be in your rooms.
3: What?
2: You're not allowed down here tonight, remember?
3: Oh, doesn't it look pretty? What are you cooking?
2: I'll send you up a menu with your bread and cheese. Now, get up, get up.
3: They're here.
2: What?
3: The Halls are here.
2: Right. Do
3: the
2: your
3: halls,
2: rooms.
3: The
2: go
3: the
2: to your rooms.
16: Mr. Fulton. Mr. Fulton, I'm very upset.
2: No, no, Manuel, later.
17: When I went for my jog this morning, I thought it was going to be pretty warm.
18: But his first guest, Colonel Hall. He very important, big, tall person. And Mrs. Hall, she important, very, very small person.
17: And I shouldn't be a bit surprised if we got a spot of rain tonight.
3: Still, it's been a lovely summer, hasn't it?
17: Oh, yes?
2: Colonel, how delightful to see you again.
17: Sorry?
2: How delightful to see you again. We met last year at the Golf Club dinner dance. You may remember?
17: No, I don't.
2: Ah, fine. Well, we didn't talk long. Just good evening, really, you know. A blink of the eye, and you'd have missed it. As indeed you did. Quite understandably. Sorry? Well, how's that lovely daughter of yours?
5: She's dead.
2: I like your soup. Isn't that super? The way those stripes go up and down, it's really super. How much did that cost, then?
16: Who are you? I mean, I don't know your name.
2: What is it?
10: Huh?
2: My name.
5: Oh, this is my husband, Basil Fawlty.
2: That's it.
16: What? Ah, how do you do? How do you do?
2: May I introduce my wife?
16: Well, she just introduced you.
2: Oh, what a coincidence.
16: Yes. Well, I don't believe you know my wife.
10: Dead.
16: May I introduce Mrs. Hall?
2: Oh, sorry. Didn't see you down there. Don't get up.
5: What would you like to drink, Mrs. Small?
2: Hall? Yes. A short or...
10: Sherry. How about a sherry?
19: A sherry, lovely.
2: Oh, good. Large or not quite so large?
16: Too small and dry.
2: Oh, I wouldn't say that.
16: What?
2: I don't know.
16: Two small, dry sherries.
2: Oh, I see what you mean. I'm sorry. Ah, Mr. and Mrs. Pidgeon. Good evening. Welcome to Fawlty Towers.
20: Good evening.
2: How very au fait of you to come to our little culinary soiree this evening.
20: Only too glad to support something new in Torquay.
10: Such an unusual idea. I do hope it works out.
2: Well, we have our hopes.
5: Mr. Fawlty.
2: Ah, Polly, would you take Mrs. Twitchin's coat, please?
5: Yes, of course.
2: Thank you so much. Now, would you...
5: Mr. Fawlty.
2: Yes?
5: Can I have a word with you?
2: Yes. Oh, this is Polly. She will be serving you later this evening. Well?
5: It's Kurt.
2: Yes?
5: He's potted the shrimps.
2: What?
5: He's potted the shrimps.
2: Shrimps? I'm not having shrimps tonight, Polly. Now, would you...
5: He's soused the herrings.
2: What are you on about?
5: He's pickled the onions, and he's smashed the eggs in his cups under the table.
2: Excuse me. Have you been drinking?
5: No, not me.
2: Well, will you behave yourself? I'm so sorry for the curtsy painting. And may I offer you a little curtsy while you make up your mind what you would like for dinner?
20: That's very kind of you, not
10: A tomato juice, please.
2: Ah, good. Oh, Colonel. Colonel and Mrs. Hall. May I introduce Mr. and Mrs. Have you met?
16: No, we haven't.
2: Have you?
16: No.
2: Oh, good. Well, what would you like to drink, then?
10: What?
2: To drink...
10: I didn't catch the name.
2: Oh, you didn't catch it. What a rotten bit of luck.
16: Well,
2: fine, thank you.
16: No, we still don't know the name.
2: Oh, Fawlty. Basil
16: yes,
2: Fawlty.
16: No, there.
2: Oh, there. So sorry. I thought you read the author. Ha, ha, ha, isn't it? I can do with a drink, too. So, another sherry?
16: Well, aren't you going to introduce us?
2: Didn't I?
16: No.
2: Oh, sorry. This is Mr. and Mrs. Farberson.
16: What?
2: Mr. and Mrs. Who? Sorry, I fainted. Oh! I feel better than that. I'll just get you your tomato juice, this.
20: Oh, quite chilly, actually.
16: Paul, would you care to join us?
20: Oh, thank you so much.
16: Here we are.
5: Would you like to see the menu?
2: Yes, what is it?
5: Please put the bottle down.
2: What do you want?
5: Please put the bottle down.
2: What is it?
10: Kurt is drunk.
2: Sorry. Drunk.
10: Almost unconscious.
2: Sorry.
10: How? I don't know. It happened so quickly. He had a row with Manuel. And
2: Manuel?
10: He's got a crush on him.
2: A what?
10: A crush, you know, in love.
2: Oh! Sorry. Will you excuse me just one moment? I won't be one moment. I should get a harder Frenchman.
5: He's Greek, Mr. Fawlty.
2: Greek?
5: Of course.
2: Well, that's even worse. I mean, they invented it. Right. Give that to me, Kurt. Come on, give me that bottle.
21: Now go away. Leave me alone.
2: Come on, give it to me.
21: Manuel!
14: Things begin to not go like we hope.
21: Manuel, he doesn't love me.
2: Well, you have to give these things time.
21: I want Manuel.
2: Well, I'm sure we can arrange something. Now, can I have the bottle?
21: He's so sweet.
2: Yes, he is sweet, I know, yes.
21: He's wonderful.
2: Yes, I know. Cut! Come on. Get some black coffee, quick!
0: can't drink it, he's out.
14: There he is.
21: Now listen to me, Gertie, listen. I come in now, but no cuddle, you hear me? No cuddle.
14: Dead? To the world.
0: He's only drunk, Manuel.
14: This is your fault.
21: Okay?
14: You only had to be civil to him.
21: Civil?
14: Nice.
21: Oh, no, you don't understand. He's not enough. He want to kiss me.
14: Oh, what's one little...
0: Mr. Fawlty, call Andre. He can do the cooking.
14: He's open tonight. He's open on a Thursday, a clothier beat.
0: But he can do it there, and you can pick it up at the car.
14: Oh. Brilliant.
0: Oh.
14: Brilliant.
0: Ugh.
14: Right.
0: I can't resist lobster.
17: Turn it over me every time.
0: Will you care for another drink?
17: No, I don't think we will. We're nearly ready to order.
0: I'll be back in a moment.
14: No. So you can't do the lobster? No, right, I see, but Andre, the tornadoes. Yes, I'm sorry. Shh. Yes, of course I want the duck, that's marvellous, but, I mean, can you do one or two sauces? Wonderful, that's it. Thank you, Andre.
0: Are you talking to Andre?
14: What is it?
0: I really need to order that.
14: Well, stall them.
0: What?
14: Stall them, you stupid woman. Tell them some lie.
0: What's happening?
14: Shh.
0: Will you just tell me what you're doing?
14: We've got to change the menu.
0: Why?
14: Listen, he's out there. He's out. He's flat out. So Andre is out. What?
0: Who is out?
14: Kurt, who do you think? Henry Kissinger?
0: What do you mean out?
14: He's drunk.
0: Drunk?
14: Drunk, soused, potted, inebriated. Got it?
0: I don't believe it.
14: Neither do I. Perhaps it's a dream.
19: And to find out, Mr. Fawlty banged his head on desk.
14: No, it's not a dream. We're stuck with it. Right.
22: Andre's doing the cooking. I'll collect it in the car.
0: What's he cooking?
14: Duck.
0: Duck?
14: Duck.
0: Duck?
14: You know, duck.
19: Mr. Fawlty, not see Colonel, watch him.
23: I'm so sorry to have kept you waiting.
17: Well, we'd like to order now.
23: Yes, quite.
17: My wife would like the lobster as her
23: menu. Yes, excuse me. There is one small thing. I'm afraid you were given the wrong menus. This is tonight's menu.
17: What?
23: Yes, I'm afraid the chef changed his mind and forgot to tell us. He's like that. Brilliant, but temperamental.
17: What? He's changed everything?
23: I'm afraid so. Yes, it wasn't good enough, so he just chucked it away. He's such a perfectionist.
0: The lobster.
23: Lobster, tornado, you name it, it's in the bin.
22: Extraordinary.
23: Yes, lucky old bin, I say. So, this is your new menu.
17: Duck with orange, duck with cherries, duck surprise.
0: What's duck surprise?
23: That's duck without orange or cherries.
17: I mean, is this all there is, duck?
23: Yes, done, of course, the three extremely different ways.
17: And what you'll do if you don't like duck?
23: Well, if you don't like duck, you're rather stuck.
0: Well, fortunately, I love it.
23: Oh, good. So, that's four ducks, is it?
0: You were right. Oh. Now, he's getting his duck from Andre.
24: Yes, but I don't know what vegetables he's put on.
23: Three salmouches, Polly, and one mullet with mustard sauce for Mrs. Hall. Right, where is the mullet?
24: There.
23: Oh, good.
24: What do you think about vegetables, Beth?
23: Same as the other menu, dear.
24: Andre's not doing anything.
23: No, you know them, you and Polly. Mustard sauce.
24: Mustard sauce, yeah.
23: Right, now, when I'm out in the car, you get them ready, right?
24: Right,
23: ready, Polly?
24: Ready.
23: Manuel?
25: See.
23: Right, two of those for table 9, and one of those, and that for table 4. Come on. Right.
0: Do you think we could have a drink, dear?
17: May I see the wine list, please, Walter?
23: Certainly, Major. Colonel! Everything all right?
26: Yes.
23: Oh, good. The visit's written?
0: Yes, it's fine.
23: Good.
22: He's got it in his hair.
0: How is it, dear?
17: Rather good, surprisingly.
25: Well, there's the wine list.
17: Oh, thank you very much.
0: Ah! Oh!
17: What is it, Petal? What's the matter?
0: Oh!
23: Is everything all right?
0: Oh, I think I'm going to be sick.
23: It is an unusual taste, isn't it?
0: It's not cooked, you ignoramus.
17: What are you trying to do to us, Fawlty? You mean that's raw?
23: Oh, would you prefer a cooked one?
17: A cooked one!
23: Oh, get you a cooked one, then. It'll be even nicer.
0: No!
23: This is raw. This mullet is raw. I mean, what am I going to do to it?
22: Kurt, listen. What do we do to this? Do we grill it? If we grill it, just go, oh. All right, do we fry it? Just go, oh.
19: It's not very nice, but Kurt wake up enough to be sick all over mullet on plate.
24: Have you chosen yet, Major? Colonel?
17: Mm-hmm.
4: Have you chosen your wine?
17: Oh, yes, Chablis, please.
4: Thank you.
17: Waitress.
4: Yes?
17: There's a hare in my mousse.
4: Well, don't talk too loud. Everybody will want one.
17: What?
19: She no laugh, but I think Polly very, very funny. Now, Mr. Foddy go in car through Torquay to get dinners from Mr. André. He in hurry, you understand? And when he get there, everything all ready. Nice for him.
8: Ah, oh, Mr. Foddy, there you are. A beautiful black boy. It should be delicious. Top. Hello, Chanel. Top, top. He's always asleep. There you are. Don't forget the sauces.
9: Oh, yeah. Thank you.
8: Oh, Mark. Thank you. All goes very well for you. Good luck.
19: Mr. Foddy very happy now and hurry back to Foddy Towers.
22: Judith, hi. Right, I'll come in on the trolley. Well done, everybody. Come then, well, get the trolley ready. Right, let's go.
19: That is all too good to be true. Mrs. Foddy suddenly come through door. A wonderful duck is knocked out of Mr. Foddy's hand.
22: What have you done, you stupid man? God!
24: Wait a minute.
22: What?
24: I think it'll be all right.
22: Yes, yes, you're right. Oh.
19: But it's not all right. Suddenly I come through door and no see duck on floor. It gets stuck on end of my shoe and it's no very good to eat no more.
22: Wait a minute. I mean, look at that. Yes, go and kill yourself. No, no, talk to Andre first. Tell him we need another one. Go and talk to them.
24: What?
22: Entertain them or something.
19: So, while Mrs. Foddy telephoned for another duck...
24: Andre.